0: and make a contribution to Australia society. And of course, I'm very thankful to the Australia government for the services and the opportunities.
1: Nyu Kong, thank you for coming in. It's good to meet you, and I hope you have a nice National Refugee Week.
0: Thank you so much, Will.
1: There's Nyu Kong Reuben, originally from South Sudan, has been in the country for over a decade now and living in Alice Springs as well. It is the National Refugee Week, and we are a refugee welcome zone here in Alice Springs. Very soon, I'll give you clue 2 in Startline. Here's some Kate Sobrano, though.

0: 25-10. Kate Sobrano, Bedroom Eyes.
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0: Emma Haskin, hello again.
2: Hello.
0: How's everyone going? Some good incorrect answers coming through.
2: It's been very busy today, actually.
0: It's good.
2: We like it. Yeah. Do you want me to play some now?
0: Let's do it.
2: Okay.
0: Who's got it wrong and what with?
2: So this is Dear Texter 516, Careless Whisper. Is that going to work? Oh, hang on.

0: Oh, a bit of George Michael.
1: Yeah, thank you, Ed.
0: Oh, was that Ed?
1: That was Ed.
0: Oh,
1: yes, I can see it's got the drum riff goes into it.
0: It does. And we've also got... hang on
1: has
0: a second.
1: Has Bruce got one?
0: Bruce has got one as well. Oh,
1: sounds like this.
0: It does sound like this. It's a bit of a build-up, this
1: isn't it? It's worth the wait. Fleetwood Mac.
0: But he does come back with it correct as well.
1: So it's not so, Tusk, it's not Fleetwood Mac.
0: It's not, no. And we have also, this is a short one from Crosby, Stills, Nash & Young. Almost cut my hair.
1: Good song.

0: Mayo.
1: Mayo. Whoops.
0: I'm amazed we didn't have that in the system. It's a great song.
1: I know.
0: Crosby, Stills, Nash & Young.
1: Quite a few things that we don't have in the system, as it turns out. Tom also got an incorrect one with this one. Bit of Tom Cochrane, Life is a Highway.
0: Great.
1: Are you getting some ideas here?
0: I am. That was Mark, that one. Oh. Yeah, Mark got that wrong.
1: Oh, sorry. Who's Tom?
0: Tom sings it.
1: No, we've got Mark got another one down the bottom.
0: No, wait. Well, Mark got Life is a Highway by Tom Cochrane.
1: Oh, okay. All right. Well, so that's why I got confused, because it's by Tom Cochrane.
0: That'll be it. That'll be it.
1: Oh, goodness me. And we've also got Tim with this one. What's a Thursday morning without a bit of Kiss? That is Shandy.
0: Not right, though.
1: No.
0: Alison also went with Guess Groove from Gardens of the Galaxy. Guardians of the Galaxy.
1: I don't have that one yet.
0: Dancing like he owns the whole nebula. I don't know if that's a song, but that's the character from Guardians of the Galaxy.
1: Yeah, well, that's quite a popular one in our household.
0: Good old Groot.
1: And we've got your text of 353 with... Turns out that was just a snippet of the song in our database, not the start of the song.
0: Okay, that's fine. You get the idea. John and Sam, incorrect. Bad luck.
1: Incorrect. And we do also have this one.
0: Oh my gosh,
1: I know, so many incorrect ones. This is obviously a tricky one. This is from Mark.
0: MJ.
1: Bit of MJ. Billie Jean.
0: Incorrect.
1: Incorrect.
0: You don't hear that often, do you?
1: No, not anymore, you don't.
0: No. Steve, thank you for your text as well. I'll get to those as well. Steve, you also gave Ollie and I advice on reflux earlier with a text. Thank you for your advice. I hope I don't sound like I've got reflux when I'm speaking on the radio, but I'll take that in my stride and have a look into that as well. Have you got correct answers? Who's got it right?
1: Oh, my goodness. Our dear Brecky show presenter. Stuart Brash, thank you for your text.
0: Well done, Stuart.
1: Snicko, 2 points. Lee, 2 points. E&M, 2 points. And also I have to say that Bruce did come back and get it right, so congratulations. Dear Texter, 614, 2 points, Neil. And that's all I've been getting.
0: Under the pump. Okay, I've got a second clue.
1: Go on.
0: This should help.
1: Is only for 1 point, isn't it?
0: It's for 1 point. It's still pretty good. I'll take that.
1: Okay. Yes.
0: Yeah, now you got it. Yeah?
1: Yeah, I totally got it. But I didn't know that this was the person who sang it. I actually thought it was someone completely different.
0: Yeah, I think I thought the same. I don't know. Let's call it a one-hit wonder. There's a little clue. 0487-99-1057.
1: Can I say who I thought it was? Which band I thought it was?
0: No, I don't think you can. You can't. Seriously. No, I won't allow it. We'll talk soon. We're going to talk footy very soon. But... we'll catch up with you in about 15 minutes' time to find out who it is. Thank you, Emma.
1: You're welcome.
0: Emma Hasker there, producing this morning. It's 19 to 10 on ABC Alice. We'll talk footy next. Looks like a good first game on Thursday, which is tonight. Dockers versus the Cats. Up next with Kenny Vowles.

0: Ace of Base, All That She Wants. It's 16 to 10 this morning.
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0: Let's talk footy with Kenny Vowles this morning. We're into round 15. Good morning, Kenny.
3: Yeah, good morning, Will. Good morning, everyone.
0: Hey, a bit of news we've discovered this morning. Yesterday, the Minister for Tourism, Marie-Claire Boothby, was in estimates, and she said, when asked about what's happening with the AFL, I quote, she said, "We will not have the Melbourne Demons back in Alice Springs. They have played their last game." What do you reckon?
3: Oh, that's a real shame. That's a real shame. I was hoping that we'd make another deal, and I was really positive. NT government were the main players and saying, yeah, we want to, you know, want to continue the deal. But Melbourne have obviously said no to that, which is a shame because they have been part of the institution, the community of Alice Springs for so many years. And that'll be a shame. But, well, you know, if you replace one side, we look forward to the next announcement. Will, who's going to play in Alice Springs?
0: Definitely. And them having played here for, you know, over a decade, they've built a bit of a fan base as well. You can think of kids that have literally, you know, grown up in that time that have started going for the Demons. And I know they have local fans, but the money's still there, Ken. There's still $9 million for the AFL games the next few years. So I think the contract is still there, and I think the government are still keen.
3: Yeah, that's great news. As I said, obviously, as the, you know, the institution or the association or government that you know, fund it completely, we'll see what what announcement, what side. Just hope that it's one of the top eight sides. Maybe we hope that. Generally, it's the lower sides because it's a home game for them. We'll see what that comes up. But it's just a shame that Melbourne are no longer in Alice Springs. As I said, they've, I think, 2014. So, yeah, you're right, you know, 12 years. And you would have seen the only time some people in the Territory, or especially around the Central Australian area, have seen AFL footy in a real match situation is going to see Melbourne play at Traeger Park.
0: Absolutely. And look, in the 2 years I've been here, they lost against Saints and lost against the Giants as well. They didn't have the best record, but it remains to be seen who's going to come along. Hey, it could be a good sign if it's the bottom eight. It could be looking at your Bombers or Brashy's Eagles.
3: Yeah, I reckon the Eagles, they'd have a big following. I know, you know, there's a number of different community sides with the Eagles affiliates with the West Coast. But, yeah, I reckon West Coast, I don't know about

0: Bombers, I think we just need to stay training in Melbourne and learn the game properly.
1: You
0: Will
1: relearn the game,
0: and
1: you learn how to kick and
0: relearn the
1: pass and
0: game
1: all that.
0: under our new coach James Hurd. We'll see what happens there. But Melbourne out. But potentially Carlton. What about Carlton?
1: True. Oh,
0: Or
1: I
0: the
1: think,
0: Crows? But
1: yeah, Crows would have a good backing here, I reckon. I think the Eagles is actually a good shout. Hey, should we get stuck in around 15
0: Round 15. I would say
1: tonight?
0: it's. Tonight, not round 16 because you include opening round. Of course, I'll say match of the round because it is, but there's a number of different matches through this round 15. Tonight is Fremantle versus Geelong. I mean, first versus third. This is what we've been waiting for. I'm calling the match around, but there are a number of others. Freo coming off the bye last week, but then week before, 124-point win against North Melbourne up at, in Bunbury there. And then North Melbourne and in Geelong, obviously, they had a 45-point win last week against Gold Coast. So I'm calling about the midfield. This is where the battle's going to be won. It's either going to be Freo's Caleb Sarong or Geelong's Bailey Smith, who is leading the disposals in the competition. So their engine room is those two gentlemen, and they'll have a big say in who wins.
1: Both freaks of nature, those two. It's a good shout. It's going to happen in the middle. A Dockers still on this 11 win streak. Is it 11 games?
0: They've only lost one for the season so far.
1: Far out.
0: So and they're just getting better. They're breaking their own records. I said that 124-point win over North Melbourne in Bunbury. They break their own records, 19 in a row, 19 goals in a row. So they're trying to they're better themselves. So this will be a fantastic match, and we'll see where Geelong because they've been a bit hot and cold, but they deserve to be in third place. They've been playing some good footy. But this will be a quality match tonight. Even if it's a bad match, it'll still be a high quality match.
1: I agree. When the Cats are on, they're on as well. What about we've got Friday and the Goldie?
0: Gold Coast versus Hawks. So ninth, Gold Coast has slipped down to ninth. Hawthorn into fifth. Gold Coast, they lost off to Geelong last weekend. Hawks had to buy. I'll pick the Hawks here. I think they should win. Gold Coast, in up in their stadium, there should be a fortress, but they haven't built that up yet. And Hawthorn are playing really, really good footy, and Gold Coast are not at the moment. So it'll be a big turnaround for Gold Coast. Maybe their home ground advantage might see them through, but I think the Hawks by 5 or 6 goals.
1: Yeah, good call. On Saturday, we got the Melbournes versus the Crows. Now, Melbourne, you don't realise they're in fourth place right now.
0: That's right. And I was going to say that, Will, is that, all the talk about Melbourne not in Alice Springs, but fourth position they've slotted up to, even with that loss in Alice against GWS. But Adelaide, they're the quiet achievers, expected so much, and then quite dismal in the first few games, but now sitting in sixth place. So sixth versus fourth, that's at Adelaide Oval, 12:45. That'll be the broadcast match straight after Territory Grandstand. Of course, Crows had a great win against the Western Bulldogs by 57 points. And Melbourne had a great training run versus Essendon, winning by 45 points last week.
1: Yeah, big time. It looks like Crows are still the favourites, is what I have in front of me. But
0: I mean, Jordan Dawson's just been unbelievable for Adelaide. I mean, last week,
1: big first
0: 32
1: quarter.
0: disposals, 3 goals, Rochelle. But Melbourne, if Max Gawn plays well, as he always does, but if he has an exceptional game, Melbourne will be real close. It'll be a great game, but I'll pick Adelaide Crows just by a goal because they love the close games, the Crows. And I'll pick them by a goal or probably 8, 9 points.
1: Yeah, they love a single-digit margin. How about Giant? We've got Giants versus the Blues as well in
0: We'll go
1: Sydney.
0: on. 11th versus 14th, Carlton, 3:45. GWS had that loss. Carlton, well, I don't know who to pick here, but GWS fans in Carlton. I think Carlton turn up to play. They'll have a good match, but GWS, same thing. Will, if they turn up and play their best footy, they should win this match quite easily.
1: Yeah, definitely,
0: And then
1: definitely.
0: going on to the 13th, Collingwood versus Port Adelaide, the black and white battle, MCG. That's 7:05 tomorrow night. Port Adelaide just went down to Sydney by 3 points. They're playing a really good footy at the moment. Collingwood, hot and cold as well. Just lacking that consistency. I can see this be a really tight game, maybe even a draw. But if not, Port Adelaide by less than a goal.
1: Yeah, Port Adelaide's effort against the Swans actually seemed to completely like tire out and demolish, or the Swans were spent after the game essentially with all their outs as well.

0: Well,
1: Right. And they had to rely on Charlie Curnow and Isaac Heaney to see him through. So yeah, it'll be good game. And then on to Sunday, we'll just wrapping up the round. We've got Richmond versus North Melbourne at MCG. That's at 12:45, and then we've got St Kilda versus Western Bulldogs 2:45 on Sunday.
0: beauty. How good. I mean, the Swans with a bye. We've got the Eagles, your Bombers as well, and the Brisbane Lions. Probably the Lions probably need a bye as well, to be honest. Have a break.
1: Probably. But Essendon need a bye. Need some more practice. We'll see what goes.
0: The Eagles could
1: Have we
0: use a
1: got a
0: bye.
1: bit of time to go to the open eye? Like we had the cricket.
0: Yeah, for sure. Take it away.
1: Yeah, we of course the T20 Women's Cricket World Cup is going on in the UK. Australia had their first match against South Africa last weekend. They did that pretty easy, 8 for 172, and they bowled out South Africa for 107 last night. They played Bangladesh off their 20 overs, 8 for 77. Will, so some fantastic figures there. Sophie Molyneux 2 for 14. How good is this? Elise Perry 2 wickets as well. Elise Perry is playing her 10th T20 World Cup.
0: Can you believe it? That is amazing.
1: They're happening every year though, but
0: Yeah,
1: pretty
0: that's
1: much.
0: true,
1: But
0: still.
1: yeah, but 10th World Cup, just amazing effort. And I just want to remind listeners, she also played in the 2011 Soccer World Cup for Australia, and she did score a goal. I think it was against Sweden. So cricket won her over. So yeah, they had a good win. Australia won for 78 in reply in their 9th over or 10th over. Opener Georgia Vole, she's going to be a huge part of Australia winning this World Cup. She was 45 not out. So well done to Australia. And then of course we're all looking forward to Socceroos versus USA in Seattle on Saturday morning, early Saturday morning, 4:30. Will.
0: How good.
1: Hopefully we'll knock them over. And I just want for the listeners,
0: Yeah.
1: USA are ranked 17th and Australia 27th, but that means nothing.
0: Let's
1: Go the
0: get it. Let's
1: Socceroos.
0: silence those Americans because they reckon they can beat us. They reckon we're a win, an easy win for them. But I hope we can say something different about that. Hey, quickly, Kenny, just we got the CAFL this weekend, of course. We'll have a chat hopefully on Saturday to recap that or sort of promote it and see what's happening there. Rovers versus Pioneer and Feddies versus Westies are,
1: Oh, good ones.
0: yeah, are the schedules. So.
1: Yeah, good. And just quickly, Australia in the men won Bangladesh first T20 one day. Bowled all out 131 Bangladesh. Australia 6 for 133.
0: Okay,
1: Yeah,
0: beautiful.
1: it's
0: Very much.
1: clever.
0: Thank you very much, Kenny, and have a great weekend.
1: Yeah, you too, mate. Speak Saturday. Bye-bye.
0: Ken Vowles there from the ABC NT Sport team this morning.
2: 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And then something strange happens.
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0: Good morning, Emma Haskin.
4: Good morning. Can I say that it's not the Eagles?
0: No, okay, that was what you thought it was going to be, the Eagles. I thought this song was by like Dragon or someone, but no way. It's by an individual artist. We'll get to that in a sec. Who can we update? Because Mayo's got it right. Jeff, Darren and Yuri, Andrew, we've got yours. You've all got 1 point. Lewis as well. Ed, thank you. Tim from Beaumont. Text ending in 353 saying, yeah, it was really hard.
4: It was really hard.
0: It was, wasn't it? From John and Sam.
4: A lot of half points there from, well, Jasper got one finally. So after getting a bit of a bum steer from the theme to the start line,
0: Mark,
4: not the Rolling Stones,
0: Mark,
4: came good.
0: Yes, Mark, we got yours. East Coast Gus. Jonathan P, thank you. Mayo says, banger. Jasper got yours. And so, Deb came through with the Kinks. But Pablo also got yours. Plenty of correct guesses this morning. Got to get through them all.
4: Yes, so many. So many.
0: Who is it?
4: It is Rupert Holmes, but is it? What is the correct title? Because people are calling it the Pina Colada song.
0: Escape.
4: Or Escape.
0: Open bracket, the Pina Colada song, close bracket.
4: Close bracket. So what are we taking? Do we need to go back and rejig all the
0: Let's
4: the
0: take
4: boys?
0: It all. I reckon we take it all. We take Escape and Pina Colada. Thank you,
4: all
0: Emma.
4: Right, you're welcome.

0: The Pina Colada song, it is criminal to cut it off. I'm sorry, but it was great to play it. Thank you very much to Emma Haskin and to the Big O, Ollie Lee Young. I'll have your vibing thing tomorrow morning, so you better be quick. Time now is 10 o'clock.
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2: Good morning, Darlene Jean Wong with ABC News. The White House has confirmed that US President Donald Trump has signed the Memorandum of Understanding, which could be a first step to ending the war with Iran. An official said the agreement is now in effect after both sides put their signatures to it remotely. The MOU kickstarts an extendable 60-day period for both parties to come to a more final peace deal. The current agreement states that military action by both countries and their allies will stop, including in Lebanon. Earlier, US President Donald Trump jokingly hinted to reporters why he'd allowed his vice president, J.D. Vance, to take center stage on the negotiations.
3: This way, if it works out, I'm going to take the credit. If it doesn't work out, I'm blaming J.D. You better be careful, J.D. He's going to turn his plane around and get the hell out of here. Yeah, I like that idea. I think it's a good idea.
2: Back home, Vodafone is investigating issues with its mobile phone network as some users complain of outages. The telco says on its website that some customers are experiencing intermittent network issues. It says they're working on fixing this and will share updates as soon as they're available. Vodafone is Australia's third biggest mobile network operator. The head of the Australian Human Rights Commission has described Pauline Hanson's speech before the National Press Club as worrying. In her address yesterday, the One Nation leader vowed to end multiculturalism and promised to remove Hugh de Cresta from his role as president of the commission. Mr. de Cresta says Senator Hanson's speech punched down on a lot of Australians.
4: Attacks on Muslims, on migrants, on workers, attacks on the abortion rights of women. And so it was a worrying speech.
2: A Catherine couple says it's not right that they're still living outside on their back veranda after almost 4 months after the town was devastated by a major flood. Floodwaters reached around 2 metres inside Nikki and Luke Asling's home during the March flood, the worst in Catherine since 1998. Nikki Asling says while she understands there's a backlog of work to do around the town, she thinks her home should have been a priority given the waterline still printed on their walls is one of the highest seen.

0: in anywhere in Katherine.
1: You can't live inside the house because the mould and the mud and the stench. And so now we're 3.5 months after the first flood and I'm camping on a veranda.
0: The People's Alcohol Action Coalition says the NT government's extension of alcohol restrictions in town camps demonstrates their commitment to community safety. The government today announced it would extend existing restrictions, which were set to expire in January 2027, which make it illegal to bring in, possess, consume, sell or supply alcohol in outstations, Aboriginal communities and town camps. Spokesperson Dr. John Boffa has welcomed the decision.
2: Look, this is a monumentally important decision from the current government, which demonstrates their commitment to community safety and trying to do everything they can to prevent premature death and domestic violence.
0: Australian universities have performed strongly in the latest Kwa Kwa Rally Simons Global Rankings, with most institutions improving their positions. Here's National Education and Parenting reporter Connor Duffy.
3: The University of New South Wales was Australia's top-ranked university, coming in at 19th worldwide. Another 8 Australian universities ranked in the global top 100, a key metric in the international student market. In their country assessment, QS said Australian universities are performing strongly on the global stage. However, it said there is room for improvement on staff-to-student ratios and graduate employment outcomes. Experts have warned domestic students there are more important measures for them to consider when choosing a university.
0: And briefly overseas, Britain's data watchdog says a healthcare professional at the private hospital where Princess Kate had surgery in 2024 tried to sell highly sensitive personal information believed to be her medical records. The Information Commissioner's Office launched an investigation in 2024 into whether staff had attempted to access medical records at the London clinic where she underwent abdominal surgery. In a statement, the ICO says its criminal investigation found that a former healthcare worker deliberately misused sensitive information with an offer to disclose it for financial gain. And briefly in the weather today, Darwin shower or two, reaching a top of 31 degrees, Alice Springs a top of 20.
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6: Hello Darwin, hello Northern Territory. My name's Fee Pool. I'm filling in for Lara for a week and a bit. Very nice to be here. Do you know who's currently cruising through the territory? The former leader of the Greens, Adam Bandt. I think he was in Tennant and then he went to Katherine and now he's going to arrive in Darwin very shortly. There's a gig on and he's DJing. I wonder what's on his playlist. What sort of tunes does Adam Band play? Maybe you've got some suggestions for us today. 0487 99 1057. He's part of a Gaslit Festival, which has sold out. And the lineup features DJ, which I'm actually super interested in. Her name's DJ Rona. Alice Springs, you probably know her. She's from your country, Alice. These days she's spending a lot of time in Naarm in Melbourne. And she's just one of the coolest DJs on the scene, DJ Rona. Playing alongside Adam Bandt at the Gaslit Festival. So, yeah, we'll have a chat with Adam, who's in Katherine. He's going to pull over. And we'll hear his top five tunes, maybe. Spoiler alert for his DJ set. But he's not the only politician that DJs. Remember Jacinta Ardern? She DJed too before she became leader of New Zealand. And Anthony Albanese, he also has DJed a couple of gigs. I remember in Sydney, he'd often come up and get behind the decks and not just ask the DJ for tracks to play, but he'd actually get behind the decks and spin a few tunes too. Who knew our politicians love to DJ? Anyway, we're going to have a chat with Adam Bandt a little later this morning, but we've got finance to get through. And if you want to get in contact today, my number 0487 99 1057. Alice and the rest of the Northern Territory, one of the things we've been speaking about in Darwin this morning has been about choosing to retire overseas. With the cost of living where it's at, there's a lot of Australians right now who are thinking early retirement, the first 5 years of retirement, why not head to somewhere like Southeast Asia?

on Bali, Kuala Lumpur, Vanuatu to hang out there, enjoy all the cocktails for $3. You get cheap travel, holidays all the time, beautiful locale. What's not to love? And a few people are texting in on that. Yeah, it all sounds good, but don't get sick or injured. Then it becomes very, very expensive, says Mr. Grove. This one too, insurance cover for overseas is just out of reach. Hi Fiona, I'm 58. I'd be off to Asia in a flash, but I've got a mortgage, I've got rates, I've got kids still at school, and I have to work a way to pay the bills. As soon as I can work out how to go, I'm going. Don't want to live in a tourist area. I want markets and I want affordability, says Kate. Kate and I are on the same page. I mean, once I get that mortgage, will I ever get that mortgage clicked off? You know, once I do, oh, Southeast Asia, here I come. All the SOSOP smoothies. I'll be there breakfast, lunch and dinner. But if you've got an experience of living overseas, I mean, is it actually as good as it sounds? 0487 991 057. Talking finance with Peter Martin next. Paul Kelly right now. He's to her door. 1057 ABC Radio Darwin and the Northern Territory.

0: That is Paul Kelly with To Her Door. Hi to Al in Acacia Hill. Al's like, oh, what? No song quiz while Lara's away? No, Al, I'm doing it for you. But you know what I just did, Al? I just actually played the answer to the song quiz. So we're getting a new song quiz together. So hang tight.
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0: All right, here's your song quiz today. I'm looking for an artist and a title. Oh, come on. Really? Is that all?

0: That's like a drum snare. Oh, come on. You'd have to be some sort of genius to get that, wouldn't you? 0487 991057. If you think you know what song that is hard. Lara, I like it. Okay, 1300 057 222 if you want to give it a go. Oh, it's time to talk about the economy. And this was a sentence that popped up into my inbox this week. And I thought, oh my gosh, really? The world's on fire? It says, how to avoid a world on fire. Peter Martin, host of the It's the Economy Stupid podcast on ABC Radio National. Good morning, Peter.
1: Good morning, Fee. And by the way, can I just say thank you for that mistake? Any excuse to hear To Her Door.
0: Yeah, I love it.
1: In full.
0: Yeah.
1: Is the best ever. So, hey, I'm glad.
0: And it was the old school original version with the coloured girls too, so even better. Hey, Peter, is the world on fire? Is the world economy on fire? Is it really?
1: Things are pretty bad. And not only the economy, but burning resentment on the part of a lot of Australians and Americans and people in the UK and throughout Europe. It's either Donald Trump or it's One Nation here, if we're to believe the polls, more popular than Labor or the Coalition. And we wouldn't have believed that, you know, even at the beginning of the year. In the UK, it's Reform. These are political movements that are basically saying, throw them both out. What we're doing mightn't work, but you don't care. We don't care. We're angry, in the words of Donald Trump. We want vengeance. So the question that we ask on the economy stupid, and this is where I get the usual plug-in, it's on Radio National this afternoon, but on your podcast feed from this afternoon, is what era in history is this one most like? Now, a lot of people say the 1970s because there was an oil crisis. our guest thinks that a far more accurate analogue, eerily similar, is the 1930s. And as neither of us know personally, because we weren't alive then, but that led to the Second World War.
0: Oh, no.
1: Yes.
0: Peter.
1: Look at what was happening then.
0: Yeah, take us to the 1930s. What was going on?
1: Burning resentment. A lot of other things were similar too. They'd just been through a pandemic. It was the Spanish flu. Climate change was really big. The US had the Dust Bowl. If you remember the book, if you studied it in school, I did, The Grapes of Wrath. There's that.
0: I haven't thought about that since school. Yes.
1: And what a book. And burning resentment at incredible inequality in wealth. We've just minted the world's first trillionaire, Elon Musk. At that time, you had, you only need to go back not too far before that to the Great Gatsby. We had extreme wealth at the top of the US. And here too, if you look at a graph, you'll see inequality, the amount of income that the top 10%, the top 1% had, was terribly high back then. People were voting for, well, in Germany, of course, they were voting for fascists. In Japan, they were voting for fascists. In the US, they nearly did. In Australia, we had the New Guard. Need I go on? So there are those similarities. Now, the discussion then, the trajectory it follows is, and we have ABC reporter Gareth Hutchins, who's born in 1980, so he's one of the young people. Is there this burning resentment of the younger generation? And then What's the best way through it? We did have a war last time, but we ended up in a pretty good place. The US and Australia, and of course the defeated nations, put in place governments that the US under Roosevelt broke up big corporations. They encouraged the growth of trade unions. They did everything they could to equalise society here. Robert Menzies made us a nation of homeowners. He ordered the banks to lend, or he directed the Commonwealth Bank to lend to ordinary Australians to buy homes, something they couldn't before, and the other banks followed. Will we be able to get out of it like that or not? That's the discussion.
0: Well, that's a matter of who we vote for, isn't it? And what sort of wrecking ball we want. But you're right. I mean, I can feel the frustration here in the Northern Territory, you know, when we're having conversations about around whether or not Darwin Hospital's got $10 million and, you know, for a maternity ward upgrade. You know, you hear both state and federal government saying, well, it's your fault. No, it's your fault. No, it's your fault. No, it's your fault. I mean, people are furious at the political establishment for just not getting the job done. So, what do we do with this anger that we're feeling, Peter?
1: I don't know. A lot of it is resentment at baby boomers, and you're probably people of that era who grew up really with the fruits of the things I was just talking about. In other words, inequality really dropped in the 1970s. It kept dropping until then. Inequality was so low, it was far from a gilded age. The top in both Australia and the US, the top 1% of earners then in the 1970s, it was a glorious time, held only 10% of the income, not 30%. It was a gloriously equal time, and the baby boomers, of course, did very well. They got jobs, living standards were steadily increasing, the government was looking after them. And somewhere along the way, they probably forgot that, started removing government supports, wanting deregulation. These things go in cycles, and the generations born after them don't have the opportunities that they had and are resentful. Now, how do we get our way through it? Add to this the other similarity between the 1930s and now, which is new technology. At the time, homes were getting the electricity on. We've got another kind of new technology, probably
0: AI.
1: more disruptive, probably much more disruptive when it gets going. And one of the solutions that's talked about in the program is universal basic income. That's at least making sure that even if people don't have jobs, that they can at least earn money. Oddly, a lot of billionaires, and now one trillionaire, supports that idea because they want people still to be able to buy their products. Yeah, it's that sort of discussion. Look, I wish that, well, firstly, I hope the parallels aren't as strong as they seem to be. They're certainly widespread, but I hope they're not strong. And secondly, I hope we can find a way through it, which sort of, well, I was going to say doesn't involve electing strong men, you know, who, but that's already
0: Strong,
1: happened in a number of countries.
0: strong men, straw men. Yes, I hear you, Peter. Thanks so much for joining us today. Just like, what do you think about retiring overseas, somewhere where the economy, you can get more out of it with the Australian dollar, somewhere in Southeast Asia? More
1: There
0: and
1: are
0: more
1: people who do
0: Australians are
1: it.
0: doing it.
1: Even in Italy, apparently, you can get beautiful houses in a tiny village. Some of them will even pay you to arrive. No, I prefer to fix the place we have. Anyway, it's the start of a discussion, so That's my listening recommendation, Fiona.
0: Peter Martin, thank you so much.
1: See ya.
0: And he'll be

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0: Well, we've been talking this morning about what it's like to retire somewhere else, not in Australia, somewhere hot and tropical and fabulous, somewhere in Asia, somewhere in the Pacific. Could it be easier? Does your Australian dollar go further? Is it just an easier retirement than sort of, you know, struggling to pay the electricity bill here and living off a pension and trying to make ends meet? An increasing number of older Australians are doing it. Earlier this morning, we heard from Mark in Malaysia. He's in Kuala Lumpur, about his experience moving from Taz to Kuala Lumpur. Right now, let's talk to former ABC host Fiona Wiley, who is now in the Pacific. Fee Wiley, hello.
4: Hello, Fee Pool. Fee1 and Fee2 back on the radio.
0: That's it. Nice to hear your voice, Fee Wiley. Tell us about Vanuatu. Like, what's going on there for you?
4: Well, oh, crazy. I know. What are we doing? My husband and I spent a couple of years here 10 years ago, and he started a business, and we love the people of Vanuatu so much. And He had been a volunteer with Rotary for now 25 years, and coming and going. And the last time we came was just after the earthquake, early last year. And at that point we left, we'd been robbed a few times, and we went, we are not ever going to be living in Vanuatu. It's a lovely place to visit, but, you know, it's all too hard. Well, someone sent us a link to a house that was for sale on the beach. And there was the aquamarine water and the beach. There's nobody on it. And there's an acre of fruit trees and veggie patches. And it's just this gorgeous French-built house. And we bought it without even seeing it.
0: Wow.
4: Oh, crazy. Well, we thought we bought it, but our money is sitting in a so-called trust account here in Vanuatu. And the trust is that one day it will be ours. At the moment, we're renting it. We're doing all this work on it. And Steve just said to me before I started talking to you, tell me it's a nightmare and what are we doing?
0: Well, that's a new version of a trust account, isn't it, Fee? We're just like trusting that it'll end up being yours. Why did you make that decision? I mean, were finances a part of it? I mean, did you think that retiring in Vanuatu and spending a significant amount of time there would help your super go for longer?
4: I don't think it'll make our super go for longer, but what it does buy us is something much more exciting than, you know, a top-of-the-range caravan. The fact that we are, you know, I'm looking out now, there is not a single soul on the beach in front of my place, and this beach is only, like, if there wasn't any traffic, you'd probably get here in 5 minutes from the airport. So imagine if I was flying into Darwin and, you know, 5 minutes from the airport, I had a 30 metres of beach frontage and I'm on an acre and I've got, you know, red pawpaws and bananas and pamplemousse, which are the pink grapefruit, and guavas and avocados, and it is paradise. But it's also, yeah, it's also very challenging. I have to give a shout out though, because listening to ABC Radio Darwin live downstairs in my house is Annick and Steve and Diana. And one of the nicest things about the people here is not just that they are friendly, they are so capable, and they basically tell me how to run my life, and they're very good at it, and they help me clean and garden and paint, and yeah, so that's something that is more affordable here, the help. And that's what we're hoping eventually. We watched my dad for 6 months in a nursing home, and we don't want to live or end our lives like that. We want someone holding our hand and, you know, cutting up the pawpaw for us.
0: Wow. So is this going to be your end of life plan, where you will pay someone, and hopefully someone over the years that you have established a really good relationship, to be there with you in those moments?
4: That's the end goal. Hopefully we don't need to do that. Hopefully we're just as active as can be. And
0: Fee Wiley, we all end up there. I mean, it's really, it's great that you're thinking about it. I think it's really smart.
4: Well, it's you know, it costs. My dad was a World War II veteran, and he got so much help with this, you know, gold card because he'd been through so much. And it was every specialist, you know, was there with their, you know, with the bills that they charged the DVA, and the chauffeur-driven car took him to all these places. But in the end, we paid $600,000 to get him into a nursing home bed, and felt like we'd won the lottery that we could actually find a bed for him. And then, and the people there were really lovely, but it was still, you know, $130 a day. And that was before the changes in November, because he died end of October. So he didn't have to pay extra for a hot breakfast. But, you know, life, we want to make sure that we are really living each day, and I guess not having as much medical intervention because it's not here. But, yeah, deciding to look at the sea. And Steve's just trying to grow some coconut trees nice and close together at the moment so he can swing a hammock between them. But he's busy putting new fly screens in, and it's a French-built house, so he's been rebuilding the toilets and trying to find fittings. And, yeah, it hasn't really started being that blissful experience just yet.
0: Oh, but I can see the vision, Fee, and I think it's fabulous. Thank you so much for being with us today. I think that's a real inspiration. Something left field, but why not? I mean, for so many Australians, what we've got right now just isn't working. So maybe it's time to start looking a little to
4: doing
0: the left.
4: Doing it other ways. Mm. There's lots of Ni Vanuatu people coming over and working in our aged care system, and I've seen a number of, and they are lovely, caring, warm people. So we've just decided to plonk ourselves here eventually. We've still got heaps of time, you know, in Australia. We've still got a Labrador that needs, you know, good friends to look after her when we come here, and we've got grandchildren to watch play, you know, footy and do plays at school and stuff. So we're not here forever yet, but we're setting it up so that we can rent it out for holidays, and that's, you know, starting soon. So that will pay for it to be here for us as our aged care facility later.
0: Fiona Wiley, wow. That's one way of doing it. You have fun in the meantime, and say hi to Steve for us.
4: Will do. Fee.
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0: Well, what did you think of that? Do you know someone in a similar situation who's choosing to retire overseas? 1300 057 222. That's 1300 057 222. Now, coming up, you might see Adam Band out and about in the Northern Territory this weekend. The former leader of the Greens will be up on stage behind the decks. He's on the turntables as a DJ at the Gaslit Festival. Trying to figure out what's going to be on his set list. And if you've got any ideas, send in a text, 0487 991 057. We'll put them to him and see whether or not you're right. While you're at it, have a crack at the song quiz today. Okay. We've got a little bit more here. Do we have a little bit more here? The song quiz. Let me find her. I think that was the wrong one. I'll just get, Brittany, can you hotbox me the song quiz? We'll get this for you coming up. The grab for the song quiz, here it is. It's tiny, teeny tiny. Ah, yeah, there you go. That's a bit more. I think that's, now we're looking for an artist and a title. Yeah, I think I'm starting to get the sound of what this could be. That's a bit more helpful. 0487 991 057. What is it? We're looking for an artist and a title, as I mentioned, here on 105.7 ABC Darwin and the Northern Territory. Talking finance next.

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2: Yes, good morning. Now, the Prime Minister, Anthony Albanese, has just made a press conference, and we've been watching a bit of it on ABC News 24, and he's made an announcement about GST carve-ups. So we're going to bring you that in just a moment. 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
2: 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G'day, Luke.
4: Good morning. How are you?
2: Very good. How are the markets looking today?
4: It's been an interesting morning. We've been green and red and green and red, and following the news off of the US Fed shift overnight, so they're holding their rates. But currently we're down around about 27 points or 0.3% after opening in the green. And we are seeing a little bit of more movement now with the CGT carve-out information coming through the news. But this morning, the big blue chips, banks and miners, are all down so far this morning. Commonwealth Bank's down about 0.5% or 80 cents at 162. We've got Rio down around about 0.6% at 185.70. And BHP's only slightly down 10 cents this morning at $65.49. Iron ore price is still over $100 US a ton overnight, slightly down. Gold price, $4,323 US dollars an ounce. Aussie dollars keeping above 70 cents. But yes, it's not a huge day, but very interesting times. It just depends what comes out on the news at the moment.
2: What are you finding so interesting about it?
4: Just the amount of change we're having in short periods of time, where it's a sort of structural shifts with no real substance behind us. The uncertainty is the interesting thing at the moment.
2: And what do you understand of what the Prime Minister is announcing around these CGT changes?
4: It's very new, so there's not a lot of detail yet, but it appears that they're going to change some concessions so that the capital gains taxes that we're implementing are not going

0: starting to impact smaller businesses as much. And it also appears that with a particular type of trust that you can set up to protect your estate, so leave, you know, an inheritance for your family, there was going to be some taxes caught up in that, and they might be changing some of those. So that way it looks a little bit less like a death tax. But there's not a lot of detail at the moment, but I think that's probably a little bit of a political thing, so they can still get some tax revenue, but make it not look so bad in the news. But there'll be more information to come, I'm sure.
1: Yeah, we'll have the Prime Minister shortly on that. But you're already seeing that affect the markets, are you?
0: Small news announcements at the moment can really, really swing things. You know, Donald Trump makes an announcement, you can almost watch it live. There's some more information just coming out around what the actual deal with Iran is. So, yeah, it does affect things a lot at the moment because it is so sensitive.
1: We're all a bunch of nervous Nellies, aren't we?
0: Sometimes.
1: Good on you, Luke. Look forward to chatting in more certain times. See you, mate.
0: No worries. Have a lovely day.
1: You too. 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Feeple with you. Hi to Vivian Rappaquirec. She's like, Fee, I'm just listening to Fee and Vanuatu. And you know what? I've realised something. We have some similarities. I too live 3 minutes from the airport, a 2-minute walk to a beautiful beach to walk along every day. Aged care provided support to me cheaply and affordably. I have access to amazing fresh fruit and fruit at Rappaquirec Market. Oh my goodness, I think I live in paradise. You absolutely do, Viv. Nice one. Thanks for the text. Good morning. When I was on holiday in Southeast Asia, I felt very uncomfortable coming from a first world country and seeing how much the local people struggle economically. I could never live there. It'd just break my heart, says Kiana in Herbert. I mean, that does raise a good question too. Like when you're going to live overseas to take advantage of an economy that isn't doing so well, what's the ripple effect that has on further, you know, to the people that actually come from there and live there? I mean, it's certainly a question we should be asking. So thank you for that text. 0487 991 0057. Now, the Prime Minister Anthony Albanese and Treasurer Jim Chalmers have held a press conference in Sydney detailing changes to the government's budget measures on capital gain tax. The Prime Minister says the government will increase the turnover threshold for existing small businesses, 50% active assets from $2 million to $10 million. Albanese has also announced that the government will introduce new innovative tax concessions for startup businesses. And you can hear more about those changes on the ABC throughout the day. And no doubt we'll have an article online very shortly at abc.net.au/news.
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1: All right, we have a song quiz going. Have you guessed what it is? That's all you got this morning. A few incorrect guesses. Frankie in Jingly was like, is it Blue Monday? No, but we should play that song in full. Oh, my gosh. Delicious, isn't it? Nope, it's not. It's not Boy George, Do You Really Want to Hurt Me either.
5: Do you really want to hurt me? Do you really want to make me cry?
1: Unfortunately, it's not that. And what a shame, Matt in Rosemary. It is not Run DMC's Walk This Way. But that's got to be one of the closest guesses, I think, this morning. And we had a bit of a long shot here from Al. He was like, oh, Fee, is it Dragon's Rain? I can tell you it is none of those songs. So text in with your suggestions this morning. We'll keep going until we solve it. 0487 991 0057.

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4: It's 15 minutes to the next ABC News, and there is a hot new music festival in Darwin this weekend, and I would love to go, but I have to say it's already sold out. The Environment Centre of the Northern Territory is putting on Gaslit Festival. It's a means to talk about the role of fracking and also the Middle Arm petrochemical hub while having a good time and dancing to a DJ who is just so hot right now. Her name is DJ Rona. She comes from Alice Springs, spends a lot of time in Naarm in Melbourne, and will be in Darwin for this sold out show. So yes, people have just been gobbling up these tickets, but also playing alongside DJ Rona is young Miller, Alice Cotton, and a name that might surprise you, Adam Bant, CEO of the Australian Conservation Foundation, former leader of the Greens, and a DJ at Gaslit Festival this Saturday night. Adam Bant, hello. Well, this is a surprise.
5: Good morning. I can't wait. It's going to be heaps and heaps of fun.
4: Tell me about your equipment. What are you using? What sort of decks are you on?
5: Oh, look, a long time ago, sort of back in the day, I had these old turntables, these Technics turntables that I bought that was my stress relief back when I was practicing as a lawyer. We had kids and sort of put them away, and then after put the turntables away, that is, not the kids, and then a few years later decided to get back into it, learnt how to do it digitally and haven't looked back.
4: Wow. So, you know, now you're doing what sort of sets? Is this a one-off, or are you DJing regularly, Adam Bant?
5: Look, we just put on together with ACF, together with Triple J, and the South Australian government actually just ran the first battery-powered music festival in South Australia in Adelaide a few weeks ago at the Lime Green Festival, and I got a gig there. I've done a few others along the way, including during the election campaigns while I was still in Parliament, and this is a new career move that, together with Australian Conservation Foundation, that I feel pretty happy about, so I hope there's going to be more of it to come. It's part of, I think, taking action on climate and protecting the environment and protecting water fun as well. And it's a way to connect people, get together at the pub. We've got a family-friendly picnic on the foreshore on Sunday down Nightcliff's foreshore in the afternoon. Bring along a picnic, and you'll see some musos there. I won't be playing there, but there'll be some amazing acts. It's about getting people together to have fun while we're taking action for climate and protecting water.
4: And what's on your playlist? Like, what's your style?
5: Look, there's a bit of everything. I like house music, but don't be surprised if there's a bit of AC/DC chucked in there as well. Bit of everything to keep the dancing going is my style.
4: Do you know Albo DJs too, doesn't he? Anthony Albanese. Have you ever played a set with him?
5: Look, I haven't. Back in the day, we both managed to get a slot, a guest programming Rage, which was sort of one of my life goals met, and being able to get on to Rage. He's not on the bill for this one. This is a festival against fracking. And so I think, as you say, it's sold out already, and there's a huge amount of interest in making sure we protect water, protect climate, protect the environment, protect quality of life here, and sold out, but Sunday arvo is still available.
4: Have you heard of DJ Rona? Have you seen her play before?
5: I've seen some clips. I think it's going to be huge. There's some other amazing DJs as well. Ibertonia is going to be playing, some great local acts too. It's going to be lots of fun. And like, we're doing this intentionally, having fun intentionally, because there's a lot to be stressed about at the moment, and a lot to be worried about in the world. There's war taking place, cost of living pressures are high, people are worried about looming climate crisis, can see the heat getting worse, can see what's happening to water. And on the one hand, we've got to make sure we're really clear-eyed about the challenges that we're facing and what we need to do. We need to not have fracking, we need to have no new coal and gas mines. But on the other hand, like, people are looking for connection, I think, and we've got to make sure that we're not something that people just doom scroll past, because I think people need some relief in their life and need to be reminded about what's good about life in the first place.
4: You know, I'd be interested to know your thoughts about Pauline Hanson and her press club speech yesterday. Did you watch it?
5: I didn't. I was on my way up here. But look, I think at the moment there is a real connection crisis going on. I think people are feeling disconnected from each other, from nature. One in three people in this country report feeling lonely at the moment. People feel like life is tough and the system's not working for them. And I think at this moment, sort of it's a bit of a fork in the road. We either go down a path of fear and division, or it's a path of hope and love. And that's part of what we're doing, is saying, let's reconnect with each other. Let's get together to take the action that we know is needed to secure our future and ensure that we have a better life for all of us, and that we look after the country, look after people, and look after planet all at the same time.
4: Adam Bant, CEO of the Australian Conservation Foundation, former leader of the Greens and DJ to this weekend's Gaslit Festival. You're in Katherine this morning. What's the scene there?
5: Well, look, I'm just, I was sitting here as some light rain started falling on the windscreen while you were playing Dragon's Rain. And I think that song is going to be etched in my mind forever now. We're on our way down to Mataranka to talk to some traditional owners, and then talk to some locals who are concerned about the potential threats of fracking, because the Gaslit Festival is called Gaslit Festival for a reason. Gaslighting is when you have someone who wants something and they tell you something that's blatantly not true, and then they make you feel like you're the one who's wrong for questioning it. And there's a lot of misinformation and lies being told by governments and corporations about gas at the moment. They say that it's clean, but in fact it's as dirty as coal. They say it's needed to keep the beer fridges running. In fact, most of it's earmarked for exports. And they say it's safe, but they can't rule out threats to the water supply. And we've got the Cambrian limestone aquifer, which is this aquifer the size of France that runs across a huge amount of the NT.

0: And there's the we say that there's real risks that haven't been properly studied, and the government and the corporations can't guarantee that it's safe. So why, when you could power the territory with solar, have everyone living a good life without having to put water at risk, why would you frack?
1: Adam, we're going to have to leave it there. Thanks for being with us this morning, and have fun at Gaslit, and I hope your DJ set goes well.
0: Thanks very much.
1: Adam Bant, CEO of the Australian Conservation Foundation, in Katherine on his way to Mataranka. Let's solve this song quiz. That song is Alana Miles with Love Is. Ah, very good if you got it right this morning. It certainly was not easy. Only Jason Humpty got it. Jace, what a legend. Hey, we're going to get a preview of mornings in just a moment. Liz Travaskis is in the house.

0: Yeah, that's weirdly was kind of the perfect song for that end of the conversation with Adam Bant, who said that we need more connection, that there's a loneliness crisis, so that's why he's behind the decks and DJing at an event this weekend, connecting with the people through the music. And apparently, Heidi Gammon Girl, she said, do you know who Elbow loves to play? Apparently, he does sets with Iggy Pop. Who would have thought? Who would have even thought that you could go to a nightclub and see Anthony Albanese DJ? Not quite sure if I'm here for that. I think I'm going to leave it to the professionals, talking of which, let's say hi to Maddie Brand. Country Hours coming your way very shortly. G'day, Matt.
1: Hi there, Fee.
0: What's coming up on the show?
1: Well, today we'll jump in the paddock and check out a trial of agave that is happening in Catherine. These large plants are reaching maturity. I've got my glass ready
2: to go. Tequila, baby.
1: Well, yeah, I've got the ice, I've got the salt, I've got the, you know, the lime ready to roll. But apparently this agave is destined for another product.
0: Oh, I thought it was sunburn. Isn't that what you put it on? Sunburn?
1: That's aloe vera. You're thinking of aloe vera.
3: Oh, I'm thinking of aloe vera.
0: Okay.

0: up next Saturday. I've got a VIP double pass to that show because it's a free show, but I've also got double passes for the upcoming season of Darwin Symphony Orchestra. A little collection of musicians will be in the studio at 2 o'clock this afternoon playing some of the movie hits that will be part of next weekend's big, the amphitheatre show. You're here for it. It's going to be huge. It's a beautiful night out.
1: I'm here for
0: in
1: all
0: Darwin,
1: of it.
0: But yeah. I've got double passes worth lots of money to give away on the show from 2 o'clock. So please be with me for that.
1: Absolutely. Adam Steer, what are you doing in here, Adam?
2: I've just run in here because at 4:30 today, we're going to put our hands in the barrel and we will be announcing the winners of the two double passes for the entire weekend of the supercars this afternoon, straight after the news at 4:30.
1: I saw the trucks driving.
2: Do not miss that.
1: Yeah. What did you think of the trucks?
2: Shiny and loud.
1: Yeah. There's a lot of tooting and hooting. Don't everyone go. I mean, we're having an ABC party right here. All we need now is the agave, and I guess that's over to you, Matty Brown. Yeah,
3: I'll work on a little ABC batch.
1: That's our guy. All right, he'll be on your radio from 12:30, and Liz will be with you from 2 o'clock this afternoon, giving away those double passes. My name's Fee Paul. It's been fun today. Thanks for hanging out with me. Stay with us. You know, there's plenty coming your way, as we just previewed, and I'll be back with you tomorrow morning, just after your ABC Radio Brekkie program. News time.
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6: Good morning, Darlene Jean Wong with ABC News. The federal government has announced larger concessions for small business as part of its tax shake-up following complaints from business groups. The government will increase the small business threshold from turnover of up to $2 million to $10 million. Treasurer Jim Chalmers says it means 98% of all active businesses in Australia will get a 50% CGT concession.
7: As a consequence of these arrangements, this now means that every one of the 2.7 million active small businesses in this country will have access to generous CGT concessions.
6: A memorandum of understanding between the US and Iran to end the war is now in effect, marking the start of an extendable 60-day period for both parties to come to a more final peace agreement. Ali Kuru reports.
8: The MOU is aimed at ending the war and reopening the Strait of Hormuz. The agreement had been due to be signed at an official ceremony in Switzerland on Friday, but the White House and Iranian state media have confirmed that US President Donald Trump and Iranian President Masoud Pezeshkian have ratified it already. Mr. Trump has hailed the agreement as a breakthrough, but he's threatened military action could resume if Iran doesn't behave. The issue of Lebanon remains a potential deal-breaker, with Iran saying if Israeli attacks on Lebanon continue, it will be considered as a breach of commitment.
6: Returning home, Northern Territory police are calling for information after a 66-year-old woman died in Alice Springs overnight. Victoria Ellis reports.
9: Police say they responded to reports of a person not breathing in the Todd River near Tunks Road just before midnight and performed CPR on the unresponsive 66-year-old until paramedics arrived. Police say the woman was transferred to Alice Springs Hospital but was declared dead a short time later, with the cause of death still unknown. Police have declared a crime scene and are investigating the death and have urged anyone with information to contact them on 131 444.
6: The People's Alcohol Action Coalition says the national strategy for reducing domestic violence should address issues around alcohol and trauma. According to the Australian Institute of Health and Welfare, 20% of Australian adults had experienced physical and or sexual violence from a partner, date or family member. Dr. John Boffer says alcohol is not the only contributing factor to domestic violence, but it does play a significant role.
10: The national strategy for reducing domestic violence in this country still does not mention alcohol and it does not mention trauma. There's now talk of including those things, but if we don't take alcohol seriously, even at a national level, then we're not going to get on top of the domestic violence problem.
6: Consumer advocates are calling on the federal court to impose a massive penalty on HSBC Bank for allegedly failing to protect its customers from a spoofing scam. National Consumer Affairs reporter

0: But Michael Atkin has more.
1: The scam used text messages to trick HSBC customers into thinking their bank accounts had been compromised. Court documents show almost 1,000 customers lost $23 million over 4 years. Corporate regulator ASIC is suing the bank, alleging it failed to adequately protect its customers. Stephanie Tonkin from the Consumer Action Law Centre claims the bank gaslit its customers and the court needs to send a message.
2: So a penalty in the hundreds of millions of dollars, I think, will serve as an appropriate penalty.
1: HSBC declined an interview, saying it was unable to comment while the case was ongoing.
0: And to sport, Ghana has beaten Panama 1-0 at the Men's FIFA World Cup in Toronto. Caleb Urenchi scored the winner in the 95th minute of the match. England gave up a lead twice but went on to beat Croatia 4-2 with captain Harry Kane scoring a double. Earlier, Portugal was held to a 1-1 draw by the Democratic Republic of Congo. And there's been mixed reaction to plans by Qantas to launch the world's largest non-stop flight. The airline has announced it'll begin direct services between Sydney and London from October next year. The journey is expected to take around 21 hours and travellers have given mixed feedback. In the weather today, a slight to medium chance of showers increasing to a high chance and thunderstorms in the Simpson, Southern Barkly and Northeast Tanami districts. Darwin, a shower or two, 28 currently, a top of 31 degrees. Katherine, 24, top of 33. And Tennant Creek, a shower or two, 22 with a top of 27. Alice Springs, 15 now and a top of 20.
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12: When Darren Hayes was 15, he saw his hero, Michael Jackson, in concert. Back then, Michael was everything Darren wanted to be. A genius. Beautiful. Adored. And that night, Darren made a pact with the universe. He decided to become famous. And unlike most pacts that teenagers make with the universe, this one came true. Darren became the lead singer and songwriter of Savage Garden, the band from the outskirts of Brisbane who ended up selling over 35 million albums, had a slew of number one singles in Australia, the USA and Canada, and won numerous ARIAs and APRA songwriting awards. But all this success, all this fame, didn't make Darren feel the way he had imagined it would back when he was a teenager screaming along with the rest of the fans at the Michael Jackson concert. What had gone on in Darren's childhood left him with scars that only he could heal. His new memoir is called Unlovable. Hi, Darren.
13: Hi, Sarah. That was such a lovely introduction. Gosh, it was like diving into a lake. It was really beautiful.
12: Well, let's swim around and see what we find.
13: Yeah.
12: I want to start with that Michael Jackson concert that had such a big impact on you. How clearly do you remember that night?
13: Really clearly. A lot of my memories are cinematic, and I found out why, actually. It's a trauma response, but a really beautiful one. I'm so lucky. So I remember what Michael Jackson smelled like.
12: How did he smell?
13: He smelled divine.
12: Were you that close to
13: the stage? Yes, I was front row, and that was a sheer accident. What had happened was... We really didn't have a lot of money. As you alluded to in your beautiful intro, what was happening at home from birth until about 11 or 12, my father was a violent alcoholic. He was extremely violent and physically abusive to my mother and emotionally abusive to my mother, and that often flowed over to us children. But then at that point in 1987, I am in my first couple of years of high school where I don't realize that I'm gay. Everybody else does. I'm being tormented relentlessly. And so these two intersections of trauma have come together. I have the shame of how I've grown up, where I've been told I can't ever tell anybody and I don't want to tell anybody. I'm so embarrassed by how we've grown up for lots of reasons. Also, I'm so embarrassed by the persona that I have at school. I feel utterly powerless, hopeless, and, you know, probably suicidal, but I don't have words to describe that yet. But I can escape into my mind, and I'm so grateful for music and music videos and film and Steven Spielberg and Star Wars and, of course, Michael Jackson, who embodied all of those things. We bought a ticket to see him at that what was then called ANZ Stadium. And our macho, hyper-masculine Queensland at that point was the only state where this new, admittedly very feminine-looking Michael Jackson was firmly rejected by the culture at the time. And his ticket sales had stopped. So while he sold the MCG and the Sydney Cricket Ground and all these other massive stadiums, in Brisbane, his show was reduced to two nights at the Brisbane Entertainment Centre, and they still hadn't sold out. And my ticket was upgraded just via lottery to the front row.
12: So there has to have been divine intervention in this, Darren. You needed to be front row
13: at
12: that concert.
13: I could smell his perfume, which is why to this day, I don't know if when you noticed that when you met me, but I always make sure that I smell good when I meet people because it's the first step to creating that illusion. And fame and being a pop star is just an illusion, but it's about making people feel good. I could smell his hair product. When he came from the bowels of the stage through this backlit staircase, I thought my heart was going to stop beating. And I was screaming so hard, I thought I was going to die. But then something horrible happened. These two girls from behind me started punching me in the back. And they started calling me homophobic slurs because I was saying, I love you, Michael. I love you, Michael. But I managed to leave my body like I often did through a lot of my life. And they became this sort of underwater echo. But what I saw was this superhero, and he was conducting the energy in the room, and everywhere he pointed, the audience looked, and there was fainting and hysteria, but the biggest thing I felt was just this joy. And I stopped becoming a fan, and I was a student. And then I realized that he was changing the atoms in the room, and there was one particular thing he said. He said, look around you, look at each other. You're so beautiful. And I think that was the first time in my life that anyone ever said that to me. Of course, he didn't say it to me, but I felt so validated. And I thought, I want to make people feel like that one day. And so I just studied every move that he made, every stage trick, everywhere he appeared on stage, how the fog was moving, his costumes, the lighting, how many seconds between songs, and it all went into my computer and I just went, I'm going to do this one day. And 10 years later, Savage Garden sold out that arena twice.
12: Did it feel like there was an inevitability to it, even at 15? This was going to happen. It wasn't like I would love this to happen, I want this to happen, this is going to happen.
13: It was... not to sound dramatic, but it was the only thing that could happen. I couldn't have survived if it didn't happen. There was no other way forward in life for me. I was either going to crumple up and die, or I was going to become the monster to defeat the monster. I already had a monster at home, and I had vowed I would never become him. But those monsters at school were becoming so violent, and I was having experiences where I had to start defending myself. And those violent interactions were so against my spirit. And I remember one altercation in particular where I finally did fight back. And I remember stopping myself

0: and realizing I was really hurting this boy. And it repulsed me because I just saw my father. I don't know what would have happened to me if I hadn't chosen to become famous, but there was no other path.
1: At home living with a violent man, what were the signs for you as a little kid that it was going to be one of those nights, that he was going to explode?
0: Well, what is so amazing about the mind, it's designed to keep us alive. And trauma is extraordinary because it tells you immediately your life is in danger and the brain will do anything to keep you alive, even if that's create a delusion. And I was very delusional, but in a magical way. So I used to think that I had the Force, like Luke Skywalker. I was very obsessed with Star Wars. You don't need to be Sigmund Freud to work out why. Luke Skywalker was an orphan, and I fantasized that I was because I hated my father. As I watched those movies unfold, then I found out that Luke isn't an orphan. His father is a monster. But Luke's father had the potential for redemption. And I think in my heart, I always hoped that maybe I could save my father too. And maybe I was magical too. So when my father's voice became slurred, I didn't know what drinking was. I didn't know what drunk was. I thought, I can tell when he's going to hit mummy. And it was an enormous responsibility for a five-year-old. I thought, if I could tell mummy, you need to get out of the house tonight, he's going to hit you. Of course she knew. I just didn't know that that's just dad was drunk. But he would switch. If you've ever seen Jack Nicholson in The Shining, that feels like a documentary to me. And Shelley Long, her performance in that film was very much like my mother. And I was the little boy in that film. And I thought I had The Shining. I thought I had this magical power. And he, being this man, I was repulsed by from a very young age because I didn't know that I had seen him commit acts of violence so disturbing that I couldn't actually print them in the book when I was pre-verbal. And my sister and my mother helped me put that together. I didn't know. So I was always scared of him. I was always afraid of him. But my role and my sister's role, I guess, was threat detection. A lot of my early childhood was vigilance, staying up at night, just making sure she was okay. My sister learned how to reverse a car when she was 9.
1: Did anyone outside of your family know what was going on at home? Like, would the police ever turn up at
0: your place? My dad was an ex-police officer. It was the 70s and the 80s. She was beaten up on her wedding night. And my poor grandmother, who was under so much stress, she was in a depressive state. And unfortunately, she told my mother to go back to him, and that it would ruin his career if she pressed charges. So anyone in our lives that we reached out to, he would chase out of our lives. Any man who stepped in to defend my mother was then gone from our lives. The first person who tried to save us was my beautiful Uncle Colin and my Auntie Jenny, my mum's sister. He moved us into a trailer park.
1: For you as the little kid, that time in the trailer park, those few months that you spent there.
0: 6 months, six of the best months of my life. Yeah.
1: Tell me about arriving at that home where you felt safe for the first time. What was it like inside?
0: Oh, safe, magical, tiny, a cocoon. Oh, I was so close to my siblings and my mum. We were within touching distance of each other, which was so beautiful. My mum was working 3 jobs. She was a nurse's assistant, as I was always told was what the job was. She worked in palliative care. She worked in hospice care on a night shift. She worked

0: during the day in a fish and chip shop, and she sometimes did some cleaning. My brother and sister were in high school by that stage, and I was in primary school. But it was so safe. We were hidden from him, and he didn't know where we were. I'm told I wet the bed every night and had really bad nightmares, but I don't remember it.
1: Today on Conversations, it's Darren Hayes who's talking about his family story, years before he became famous with Savage Garden. You talked about how good Michael Jackson smelled, how you try to smell good. What did your mum smell like? How did that little trailer smell after she'd moved in? What were her signature scents?
0: Well, I know that, listen, I hate cigarette smoking. I hate it. But at the time, I just remember the smell of her makeup. It was Maybelline makeup. I think it was back then. She used to wear Avon perfume. And the smell of her hairspray all mixed together was this very feminine smell. And the smell of cooking and very, very cheap, affordable food. It was baked beans on toast, but that smell of butter when it hits toast, Weet-Bix in the morning, hot Weet-Bix in winter, but just very comforting, warm food. And her making Maxwell House coffee. She was a big reader. My mother was really not educated. She left school before she turned 15, and she educated herself. She was always terrified to write school letters because she couldn't spell, and she would have us proofread her letters. But she made that trailer feel like this place where you could read books, you could watch movies. She would crochet blankets for us. It was just safe, it smelled good, and we were fed well.
1: As you say, though, Darren, that refuge came to an end when your father found where you were living mm-hmm. and through violence got your uncle and aunt out of your life, and yeah. you and your mum and sister and brother went back home. Was anything different after you went back? Had he changed in any way?
0: Mum went back because she told him that she wouldn't go back unless he stopped drinking, and he did stop drinking. I can't believe this, but he did. And his violence stopped. But when I say his violence stopped, this is where abuse is so insidious. The spankings that I received up until I was maybe 18 or 19 continued, and they were the kind of spankings that we had to lie about. Before this, you know, she would have to hide away in motels until the bruising faded. Everything was a PR campaign to keep his pristine persona as good old Bob intact. Nobody knew that he beat her. But he lured us back by stopping his drinking, but he was a dry drunk. And that meant that he was essentially always angry, always tense, always, it was just emotional, verbal abuse. During that time, that was the first time anyone had ever called me the homophobic slur, the F word. Was when he called me that.
1: Called you that?
0: He called me that, yeah.
1: He, at that period in your life, was working away at sea a lot. So there'd be these weeks when he was out of the house and you and your mum and sister and brother could mm-hmm. just exist together.
0: Yep.
1: Music was always something that bonded you with your family. What were you listening to at home in those periods? What do you remember being on the record player?
0: My mum and my auntie Jenny, prior to her being chased out of our lives, loved music. They bonded over music. My grandma, who I don't remember meeting, had given my mother a Dinah Ross single called Someday We'll Be Together. And so Motown, which is so strange for this white family from Logan, to be obsessed with Motown, but we were obsessed with Motown. And mostly because a lot of them were hand-me-downs. You know, they'd been collected at a time when other family members could purchase them and gift them to us. We couldn't afford to buy records.

0: So that was an amazing time for music on the radio. All of the superstars of the 80s were having these massive hits, but we couldn't afford to buy them. So it was Smokey Robinson, Marvin Gaye, Diana Ross and Supremes, the Four Tops. Then it was West Coast stuff like the Eagles, Fleetwood Mac. There was this project called Mandingo, which was this sort of pseudo-African drum obsession. I don't know how you would describe it, but it was very eclectic. And that's how I learned to sing in falsetto. Gladys Knight and the Pips, Aretha Franklin.
1: This is a pretty good thing to marinate in as a kid.
0: Wonderful.
1: Into music.
0: Yeah. So by the time, you know, I could appreciate what Blue Eyed Soul was, I knew, oh, wow, you know, Daryl Hall, he sings like a black man, you know. George Michael, oh, he's listened to these singers that I knew. And I sang like that too. And music was just the record store, the record bar, the local, you know, Woody's Music Store, which was around the corner from us. We would go and just hold these sacred objects, these vinyl records, and just one day, you know, hope to have them, sometimes put them on lay-by. It took 3 months to pay them off, but that's what music was to us. And, of course, radio.
1: Well, this record bar, Woody's at Woodridge Plaza, which was another place of refuge for you and your sister, and came to play a really important part in your life as a teenager. You actually got a job there at high school.
0: Yes, I did.
1: Which really must have upped your cool standing, Darren.
0: Listen, if you want to change your personality, there was no better job than being the kid that worked at the record bar. I went from nerd, you know, all the homophobic slurs you could imagine, to suddenly I was out of that bubble. And my one piece of advice to kids that get bullied is, there's two things I say. One is, the thing that makes you a target is the thing that makes you extraordinary. And I know bullying is such an epidemic in this country, but once I was out of my tiny, ignorant bubble of the schoolyard, I was in this much larger environment, which was a shopping mall. So there were kids from all over different suburbs and families that would come in, and I got to dress.
1: What did you wear to work?
0: I wore fashion of the 80s that I could afford. I wore penguin polo shirts in pastels or fluoro collars with the collar popped, and very high fringe, like Jason Donovan, who, you know, was huge on Neighbours at the time, and then he and Kylie were releasing records by this stage. Acid-washed jeans, deck shoes, as we called them. I looked like every character from these 80s iconic teen films that John Hughes was making. So I looked like a character that you would see in teen films. And I became somewhat of a heartthrob, not aware that I was, but I was receiving a lot of positive feedback.
1: What role did the owner of Woody's come to play in your life?
0: He was the father I always wanted. He was a father of two beautiful children, Dion and Monica, and wife to Carly. Carly and Monica came to the Brisbane book signing at the City Hall the other night. Sadly, Gary passed away just over a year ago now. But Gary validated me. He saw me as a... First of all, he saw me as lovable. He saw me as a boy with a beautiful heart. He saw me as the boy that my mother saw. He saw that I had kindness and manners, and he showed me how to treat customers, which is the way that I treat fans, as individual people with dignity. Customer service was the greatest lesson I ever learned, because you got to look people in the eye and see them. And we didn't care about the sale. We cared about what they needed. So somebody came into the store, and we would never sell them an album if it wasn't good. So if someone came in and said...
1: It's like black books. This would

0: music.
1: Yes. If people came in and they said, this is no disrespect, this is, I'm just choosing a band at random. And this is truthfully because I adore John Bon Jovi. But if a band came in and said, what's the new Bon Jovi album like? He wouldn't let us lie, and I can't lie. And I would say, did you like the last album? And they would say, loved it. And I would say, okay, this is a departure. Do you have time to have a listen? And they would say, yes, why? And I say, I just need you to have a listen to it. And we would have a listening station, and they would go over and they would listen to it, and there was a 50% chance. Sometimes they would come back and go, oh my God, that's a skip. And I would go, oh, thank God. Okay. I can't. But what it did was it established this trust so that when someone said to me, what's an album you would recommend? They believed me because I told them the truth. I could also be that person when they would come in and say, my daughter wants this song. I don't know what it is. It's a question. It's like, what is love, baby, something, don't hurt me. And it goes, and they would sing it to you. Or they'd be like, it goes la-da-dee, la-da-da-da, la-da-dee. And I'd be like, okay, yeah, that's, I know the song you're talking about. Is it this one? And I'd play it for them. But it was just beautiful.
0: In 1991, Darren, you answered an ad for a singer in the back of a music magazine, and very quickly, within 5 years, the duo Savage Garden had become a massive success globally. And as your first album stormed all over the charts, you insisted on doing a signing back there at Woody's.
1: Sony Music wouldn't let us. Sony Music were only concerned about what they called the majors, right? And they were killing independent stores. And I felt so passionately about my local independent record store, and I insisted. So we went back to Woody's. The line to get into the parking lot went around the block 3 times. It ended up being the biggest signing that we did. I think we signed records for 6 hours. And I'm just so grateful that we did that for Gary. We were all like zombies afterwards, but so proud that we did that.

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2: Darlene Jean Leung with an ABC News update. The federal government has unveiled a string of changes to its major tax shakeup, including a specific carve-out for startups. The move follows complaints from business groups that the changes to the capital gains tax discount would discourage investment. The government will increase the small business threshold from turnover of up to $2 million to $10 million. Vodafone says it's working on fixing an outage on its mobile network, which could be affecting millions of Australians. The telco says on its website that some customers are experiencing intermittent network issues. And US President Donald Trump and his Iranian counterpart have officially signed an accord aimed at ending the Middle East war. It clears the way for the reopening of the blockaded Strait of Hormuz. The key trade route will remain free of any shipping charges for a 60-day window. ABC News. For more updates, there'll be more at 12.
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1: My guest on Conversations today is Darren Hayes. Darren is a singer and songwriter originally from Logan on the outskirts of Brisbane. He was one half of Savage Garden, one of the biggest pop acts of the late 1990s, and his new memoir is called Unlovable. So, Darren, if one of Savage Garden's biggest early appearances was at Woody's Record Bar at Woodridge Plaza, you soon started playing to much bigger crowds in person and on TV. Things got huge for the band very quickly. How did you feel to suddenly be performing to these massive audiences? Were you nervous?
4: No, it felt very natural. Felt like being home. It felt like, finally. I remember when I was a child reading a quote from Michael Jackson, and he said, "I feel so comfortable on stage. I wish my bed was on stage. I could sleep on stage if I could." And I know what he means. But here's the dark side to that. It's because I was escaping into the escapism. And it was so wonderful for me. There could not have been enough. The more work, the better. To this day, when I'm working, when I'm in service, because this is ultimately a job of service. If you do it well, you're in service, just like I was behind a record bar. And I feel so comfortable doing that. But all of that trauma, all of that darkness, everything was just being held at bay like a thumb in a dam that was just cracks and cracks and cracks were showing in it. But while I was on stage and there were pyrotechnics and hydraulic lifts and all of my costume changes and all of that stuff and people just being so happy. And by the way, if you ever wonder if an artist can see you on stage and you think, "I think he looked at me," yes, I was looking at you. We see you. And it's an ecstatic electricity, this exchange of atoms that occurs. You know, Taylor Swift genuinely loves her fans. I can tell you because I genuinely love fans. All of that was wonderful.
1: You were still the kid from Logan, though. Tell me what you got up to at the end of the big tour after party that you held in Brisbane.
4: Well, I was very innocent. My dear friend Claire was with me backstage with her little brother Grant. They saw me in the corner of the room because, again, like a Michael Jackson analogy, when I was off, that little light inside me was completely turned off. And I was a shrinking violet. I was drinking milk, a glass of milk. Everyone else was just at the free bar drinking on the Savage Garden dime. And they saw me and they said, "Are you okay?" And I wasn't. And they said, "We've got an idea." So we were in some fancy nightclub and they took me in their car and we drove down what was then called the South Side Freeway, We went to Logan. We went to a 7-Eleven. We got a Slurpee. We got some jelly snakes. And we sat on the bit of their car and we were kids. We were just children. And that began Claire and Grant's guardianship of my innocence. And I'm so grateful.
1: There were a lot of people affected, wrapped up in the sudden rise of Savage Garden, mm-hmm. including your father.
4: Yes.
1: How did he respond to this sudden huge success of yours?
4: He was like the Emperor's New Clothes. He was like Napoleon. He was like Joseph Jackson. Again, these analogies between Michael Jackson were very, very similar. He pranced around town and became the self-proclaimed father of Savage Garden. He told anyone who he met who he was. The first thing you do when you win the lottery is the same thing you do when you become a multimillionaire, especially if you come from poverty, to offset some of that guilt that you feel. You pay off the mortgages of your siblings and parents' homes. And of course, that's what I did. And then you extend a line of credit. And I did that for my father and mother, who eventually were starting to separate because my mother could finally see there might be a way for her to leave him. But he was just drunk on power.
1: Personally, this was a time for you, Darren, that was confusing and conflicted.
4: Mm-hmm.
1: You'd been married young to a woman that you loved.
4: Yeah.
1: But you also knew that you were gay.
4: Yeah.
1: And this is something you talked about with her and you even told your families.
4: Yeah.
1: How did that conversation go?
4: You know, surprisingly beautifully, what happened was because of the secret keeping, I was an expert at it, because of all the shaming, I thought, well, I can't possibly be gay because this is a death sentence, because of the 80s, because of the Grim Reaper ads, because of this fear of dying, because of growing up in a family that was repressed Catholic. My mother was a latent Catholic and who, you know, unintentionally, but, you know, taught me the lessons of the Catholic Church, and I thought I would go to hell. So any feelings that I had that were attractions toward males were either slapped down by just policing that happens by your, you know, immediate family, and because of my dissociation, because of my ability to just block things off, if I never acted upon it. So we say, yes, I knew that I was gay, but it was also, if I never told anybody, it was almost like this thing that I thought would just go away on its own. And I really did fall in love. I mean, Colby was at our book launch the other night. We're still great friends. We still cry sometimes about the breakdown of our marriage because it was heartbreaking. What happened was I started traveling the world and I did start to meet people who were gay that blew my perception of what being gay meant. I thought that if you were gay, you were a character on a TV show called Are You Being Served? Now, that's one fabulous version of being gay, right? So being gay is a spectrum just like anything, and being super camp is fabulous. And believe me, there are days when I'm very camp. If you saw me at Pride, I self-describe myself as being like a flamingo on steroids. It was fun, fabulous. But I, you know, most of the time I'm somewhere in the sort of just super sensitive cry. I cry at films, gay. That's where I land. And I, you know, I'm wearing a velour jumpsuit today. You know, I'm in touch with my feminine emotions or whatever. But I'm certainly not what media and television would present as the only way you could be gay, which was to be just this comedic over-exaggeration. So I thought I wasn't. And when I told her, Colby, that I was gay, she was so open-minded. She said, you know, I think everyone's basically kind of like bisexual. Don't worry about it. And that's when I thought, oh, my God, this is not going to end well. Fast forward a couple of years later, I started to become incredibly depressed. I remember the moment I did a photo shoot for Rolling Stone and the photographer, what was happening was I was having these tingling crushes on people and I felt so unfaithful. I remain a monogamous person. That's no judgment to anybody. You know, I wish I could be polyamorous. That would have made my life great. I have no judgment to anyone that lives any lifestyle they are. I just happen to be somebody that I'm a serial monogamist and I'm a romantic. And so the idea that I even had a crush on a male just felt like I was cheating. So I had to confess that to her. This photographer and I had this feeling between us. And then in conversation, he revealed that he had a boyfriend. And my heart just broke. Not because I couldn't be with him, because I thought, you're so normal and you're out and you're happy. You mean to say that this could have been a path of life for me? What have I done? We were in the process of trying to have children and I saw tragedy on the horizon and I just thought, I have to stop this. And that's when we decided to come out, yeah. And I say we because it was a joint decision, yeah.
1: By 1999, you were living as an out gay man. Mm-hmm. You'd become this huge pop star. Mm-hmm. Savage Garden's second album was another huge hit. You were rich, you were successful, you were adored by legions and legions of fans.
4: Yeah.
1: How were you feeling?
4: Suicidal, yeah. Suicidal. My assistant was checking on me every day to see that I was awake. I fantasized about driving off the Golden Gate Bridge. I'm so lucky that I didn't drink and I'd never touched any drugs. Again, I just want to preface this. There's no judgment here. I didn't do those things because I'm sure I have the gene that would make me an addict. And I understand that addiction is a disease. And I just was so scared that that disease would take hold of me and I would not have had the power to resist it. But I was very scared of self-harm. And I was homophobic. I hated being gay. Didn't want to be. I remember phoning Colby up and I called her up and said, I can't do this. I don't want this, you know, like, I'd be willing to not have sex with anyone if I could just come back to you. Because I'm so lonely and it just doesn't mean anything to me. It felt like such a curse. And God bless her. She was so strong. She's such an amazing woman. There's a theme here, by the way, that women are amazing. And she was such a strong woman. And she just said to me, you have to live your life. You will be happy one day. And we will get through this. But also, you got to stop calling me because I have to get over you. And you've got to stick this through. But it took me a decade. Yeah, a decade. I was just choosing men that were just like my father, men that were so cruel to me. The only thing I had in common with them was that we were gay and they were kind of handsome, but they were so cruel. And Freud calls that, I think it's called repetition compulsion or compulsion repetition, but you're trying to essentially change the story of your childhood. You pick a parent that you pick a partner that resembles your parent, but they're just kind of version of them. And you think it'll end differently this time.
1: The spoiler alert from Freud is doesn't work.
4: It doesn't. A lot of his stuff is wrong, but or severely outdated. But that one is spot on.
1: On Conversations today, it's the story of Darren Hayes and how he began to unlock the truth about what had happened to him in his boyhood and how it reverberated into his adult life. He had started seeing a psychiatrist in the midst of this really dark depression.
4: Thank goodness, yes.
1: What question had they asked you that really opened the floodgates for all this?
4: Well, I was very resistant to seeing a psychiatrist, which is sort of very illogical because at that point in my life, my grandmother had committed suicide. my poor grandmother, who had always suffered from what I have, major depressive disorder. I just didn't know it, you know, but I was so annoyed. I'd written an album where I wrote the song called Affirmation, and I said, I believe my parents did the best job they knew how to do. I had, quote unquote, forgiven my father. And yet I sort of just had this tiny, teensy-weensy problem where I kind of wanted to die every day. And, you know, I was just annoyed with the psychiatrist and my assistant, you know. I was just like, oh, my God, you know, what's your problem? I sleep every day till 4 p.m. What's your problem? I still do shows. I still get out of bed. Like, get out of my life. But she loved me so much, and she knew that I was going to harm myself one day. I knew too. I just didn't want to tell anybody. And he asked a couple of very careful questions about my childhood, and then he just said to me, did you ever feel safe as a child? Oh, I was furious. It was like this key to unlock Pandora's box, and my lip quivered, and the tear ducts in my eyes filled up this well underneath my eyes, and I was furious because I thought, of course I didn't feel safe. Like, were you crazy? Like, no, I never felt safe. Like, you're not supposed to feel safe. Like, you're supposed to protect your mother, and you're supposed to be on guard, and you're supposed to... And he very gently said to me, sweetheart, you're supposed to feel loved and to feel secure. And I was so angry that I never felt that, and I didn't feel that even as an adult. That's why I was so ambitious. That's why I could work harder than anyone else. That's why everyone was dropping like flies around me while I was like, when's the next interview? When's the next thing? When's the next photo shoot? Because I never wanted to stop. Because if I stopped, it reminded me of that silence at night as a child where I was waiting to hear if my dad was coming home from the pub. Threat detection was my life, even as a 26-year-old multimillionaire pop star. I was just looking for danger.
1: Another grenade, in a way, came into your life when Savage Garden came to an end after the release of your second album. You got some advice then, Darren, from your very experienced tour director and set manager about the next stage of your career.
4: Mm-hmm.
1: What did he say to you?
4: You're talking about my dear friend, Willie Williams. So Willie Williams is responsible for anything visual you've ever seen from U2. So he started with them in the back of the van. He calls it, he joined the circus with Bono when he was 19 years of age. And now Willie is mid-60s, and Willie directed basically every Savage Garden show. He's directed every Darren Hayes show, to the point that, you know, when U2 are doing these enormous stadium shows, in fact, when U2 were at the Sphere in Las Vegas, Willie directed my, it must be said, very undersold Do You Remember tour. We love each other. We are best friends. And we, it just so happens that we both married women. And then we realized we were gay. And Willie said to me, because I joined a band with somebody who at the peak of the career decided they didn't want to do it anymore. Shock horror to me. First of all, I would have chosen a stage name.
1: If you were going to be solo.
4: Yes.
1: You wouldn't have gone under Darren Hayes.
4: No, I would have been Chappell Roan or Lady Gaga or David Bowie or something. I wouldn't have been a school teacher. I have a name like a school teacher or a plumber or something very approachable or a lovely dad. But Willie said to me, you will probably never repeat the commercial success that you've had with this band. It's an anomaly. It's a phenomenon. It's a lightning in a bottle thing. And if you're ever going to be happy, you have to erase everything. You have to start from scratch. And that's the only way you'll be happy. You have to approach this now like you're beginning again. And any success you have is a bonus. Sarah, I did it. I don't know how, but I actually did it. I've never compared myself to Savage Garden. I am Savage Garden. It's a continuum. But I, unlike my hero Michael Jackson, who I believe Thriller killed Michael Jackson. I think the comparison game killed Michael Jackson. That exposure to fame, the pressure to repeat the success was just so enormous. I never did. I just went, did it, achieved it. I just started again, and thank goodness, you know.
1: And you've got to keep exploring your creativity in all kinds of forms.
4: Yes.
1: In music still, but also in improv.
4: Yes.
1: In stand-up comedy. How did that happen? What's that part of you?
4: Okay, it happened in lots of different ways. I think I got to a point, I think, in my private life where I try to be very respectful to, I was married for 17 years to, my ex-husband. And because he was never a public person, I try very hard not to dissect that. But I was very unhappy for a long time. And I think in order to try to save that marriage, I thought, well, if I can make myself very small and pull myself out of the public eye, maybe I can save us. Huge mistake. Performing, making songs, being creative is like mainlining glitter. And I cut that glitter supply off for so long, but doing comedy, studying anonymously in Los Angeles for 5 years, where I was almost a boomer, and I'm around 25-year-olds who had no idea who I was, so good for the ego. Nobody gave me any special treatment. I passed and failed purely upon my ability. Improv sketch comedy is purely pass or fail. At the Groundlings Theatre, that's essentially where people are trained and then plucked to become performers on Saturday Night Live. And I was on that path. But every level is pass or fail. And I just continued to pass and pass and pass and pass until I got to the penultimate level where you're either in the main company of Groundlings or you're rejected. And I got rejected at the final level. And I remember having this moment sitting in the gutter, literally in the gutter of LA, fake crying, because I'm crying, going, I can't believe it, I didn't make it, blah, blah, blah. And then I had to just admit to myself, did you really want to be on SNL? No. And had I been, I would have taken someone's dream, you know.
1: Do you want to keep making music?
4: Of course, I've started already. Yeah, I've written a musical. And through that experience of comedy, met all the friends that I have who met me anonymously, who love me for me. And I now have a beautiful life where I'm surrounded by zero sycophants and other creatives. It's a lovely life.
1: You know, as a kid, as that teenager in that front row at the Michael Jackson concert, smelling his perfume, going crazy, thinking, this is how I'm going to get out of the life I'm in. I'm going to become that guy. Mm-hmm. And it didn't give you the emotional comfort or healing that you thought it would. That came onto you and that hard work you began in that psychiatrist's office who pissed you off by asking if you felt safe.
4: Exactly.
1: Which you've kept at, that really hard, dogged work of going back to your past and understanding it and making peace with it. What has helped in that time with therapists? What sort of things work for you now when you're in that low place and that heavy feeling, that sadness that I guess will always be there to a degree of someone who's had the traumatic background you have? What helps when you get like that now?
4: Well, one thing I did was I did go back and finally deal with some of those unprocessed memories. I used what is now quite a common therapy called EMDR, memory reprocessing. Some people might know it as tapping. If you've ever heard of people doing like the butterfly tap, it's bilateral stimulation. And you sort of distract the nervous system while you're revisiting the traumatic experience. And you get to just experience an emotion and have the nervous system do what it needed to do at the time when you were frozen. So sometimes it's just you needed to cry when you were too afraid to. And it's miraculous what that does. Sometimes it's almost like, oh, that's all I needed to do was just cry for 5 minutes. And then that burden is just sort of set down. So that has helped. I think also understanding how important being creative is to my mental health. And then just certain protocols that I have in place. I do need to be in therapy. I do need to have some sort of medication in my life because I have a brain that doesn't produce the chemicals necessary to keep me regulated. And that's okay. I understand that now. Sleep is really important. Exercise is really important. But you know what else is really important? A relationship with my audience. It brings me enormous joy.
1: It's interesting. It's like there's that two sides to fame. I guess from, you know, one way it can be this false comfort, this false friend that fame is meant to heal you and it doesn't. But you're talking about something different.
4: Yeah.
1: What's the different thing for
4: growing
1: you?
4: Up together. Shared resilience. It's the thing that I credit my mother for. And it's the thing that I have in common with my audience. So my audience is a lot smaller now. But that's okay because we've grown up together.
1: How's your mum doing these days?
4: Her spirit is amazing. She still is. I don't know how she does it. You know what's beautiful is sometimes I used to describe my mum as if we subscribe to the notion that maybe some of us have been here before, you know, like the, you know, the concept of an old soul or a new soul or whatever. I used to think if that were a metric to describe her energy, maybe this is her first time on the planet because she's so naive, like a baby, just everything is just so wonderful in spite of what she's been through. And I said this on stage at one of the signings to Yumi Steins.

0: I can tell you, very early pictures of me, I was so happy. My smile was so big, my nickname was Flytrap. Because I was just so happy. And I think that's probably where the rest of my life will go.
1: I hope so,
0: Me
1: Darren.
0: too.
1: It's been really, really lovely to speak with you. Thank you for
0: Oh,
1: being
0: it's
1: my
0: been an
1: guest.
0: honor.
2: 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This is Conversations with Sarah Kanofsky.
1: Darren Hayes' memoir is Unlovable. And if you need to reach out to someone after hearing this conversation, Lifeline is always there on 13 11 14. And if you're experiencing family violence and need help, then 1800 RESPECT is available 24 hours a day, 7 days a week. This conversation was recorded on the lands of the Turrbal and Yagara peoples. I'm Sarah Kanofsky. 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
3: Good afternoon, Darlene Jin Wong with ABC News. The NT's Power and Water Corporation says it takes responsibility for the provision of smart meter data to electricity retailers such as Jacana Energy, but says it hasn't apologised to individual customers affected by billing delays. The publicly owned energy supplier has today fronted budget estimates and faced questions around issues with smart meters, in particular delayed readings that have led to large bills for some customers. Alice Springs MLA Robin Lamley spoke about one customer that was handed a bill months late due to delayed readings, who had no means to pay and was threatened with disconnection. CEO Juna Pollard told the MLA the compensation for delays caused by power and water's meters would have to be dealt with by Jacana.
4: Your hardship exemptions don't apply in this situation that I've described.
5: Not in terms of application to retail customers for another retailer.
3: The federal government has unveiled a string of changes to its major tax shake-up, including a specific carve-out for startups. The move follows complaints from business groups that the changes to the capital gains tax discount would discourage investment. The government will increase the small business threshold from turnover of up to $2 million to $10 million. Treasurer Jim Chalmers says the government will also release a consultation paper proposing a new CGT concession for innovative businesses.
6: This would provide a 50% CGT discount to early stage investors, including founders and employee share scheme participants of innovative startup businesses.
3: HSBC Bank has admitted to failing to protect customers from scams in the federal court, and it has also agreed it should pay a financial penalty of $35 million. Michael Atkin has more.
7: New figures provided to the federal court show HSBC customers reported losing more than $34 million to scams between 2020 and August 2024. Customers have reported having to fight the bank for reimbursement over extended periods. The corporate watchdog ASIC is suing the bank over serious failures to protect customers, and HSBC had planned to defend the case at trial. In an about-face today, HSBC agreed in court that it failed to protect customers, including lacking controls on its internal payment transfer system. The bank has agreed with ASIC it should be fined $35 million, which is subject to court approval.
3: In a statement, HSBC has apologised to its customers and says it's pleased to have reached agreement to resolve the case. A St John Ambulance NT patient transport officer in Alice Springs says verbal and physical abuse on the job makes her scared and impacts her ability to work. Monique George, who is also studying paramedicine, says she's been spat at and called names while working, as have her paramedic colleagues. She says it impacts her ability to do her job and therefore patient safety.
8: I think a big thing that we don't talk about enough is obviously in that moment you feel frightened, but it also then impacts my treatment and my assessment of scenes in the future. And as I'm a fourth year paramedic student, I actually haven't actually started my career as a paramedic yet.
3: To sport, England has opened its World Cup soccer campaign with an energising 4-2 win over Croatia. Amanda Shalala reports from Dallas.
9: England captain and star striker Harry Kane was in top

0: form for the Three Lions, scoring twice in the first half. Croatia wouldn't relent and made it 2-2 at halftime before goals to Jude Bellingham and Marcus Rashford sealed it for England. Ghana scored in stoppage time to steal a 1-0 win over Panama, and DR Congo held Portugal to a 1-1 draw.
1: In today's other matches, Uzbekistan's competition is underway against Colombia. And three Alice Springs school students are entering a spaghetti and meatball beanie into the Alice Springs Beanie Festival, which starts tomorrow. A record 7,800 beanies of every colour, shape and size and texture have been entered into the 30th and final festival. 11-year-old Bailey Eiler from Alice Springs Steiner School says the idea was inspired by the team's love of eating spaghetti and meatballs.
2: We made like a beanie and then we just knit, like crocheted a ball and finger-knitted spaghetti and made a pom-pom as meatballs and then sewed it all together and put the ball on top.
1: And you're up to date with the latest from the ABC Newsroom. For more news at any time, head to social media.
3: Good afternoon. Welcome to The World Today. I'm Andy Park, coming to you from Gadigal Land in Sydney. Nice to be with you. This Thursday, capital gains tax carve-outs confirmed. The PM also backs down on a so-called death tax. And African underdogs, Democratic Republic of Congo, score their first ever World Cup goal. But they'd already won the fashion stakes with their viral leopard print suits.
4: In general, when we speak about Africa, we speak about Ebola, we speak about the war, we speak about the negative thing. Me, when I'm trying to do this project, it was very important for me to give to the people another vision of Africa, another vision of Congo.
3: Hear from the designer of those incredible suits shortly. But first, Prime Minister Anthony Albanese has announced carve-outs to Labor's tax reforms announced in the budget following a sustained attack on the changes. The Treasurer says 2.7 million small businesses will now get CGT concessions after a two-day parliamentary inquiry earlier this week. Tom Crowley in Parliament House in Canberra joins me. Tom, what has the Prime Minister and Treasurer announced today about these CGT carve-outs, and do they amount to a backflip?
5: Well, I think you can use any metaphor you like, either a backflip or really putting out spot fires, because it was startups and small businesses that were two of the most acute areas of political pressure that the government has been under really ever since it announced its budget. People had expected that the capital gains tax changes would apply to property, but their broader application to all sorts of different shares and assets had created consternation, and small businesses were saying, well, this will affect us unduly. They do get some concessions already. They have a 50% additional discount on top of 50 under the current system. But the number of small businesses that will get this, that's now to be broadened from a turnover of 2 million all the way up to a turnover of 10 million, with now some 2.7 million small businesses, we're told that is almost all of them, able to get this additional discount when they sell up their business or sell an asset within their business. The startups had a slightly different case. They were saying that, well, when it comes to calculating an inflation-based discount, we start from square one, from dollar zero. We don't have anything to inflate, and therefore we wouldn't get very much of a discount under this scenario. The government had recognised that issue, said that they would address it. What they seem now to have settled on is allowing startups, their founders, their employees who get shares as part of their remuneration, and their early stage investors, you can choose the old arrangements if you like. And Anthony Albanese saying to small businesses and startups, we hear you, we hear your concerns, and we're determined to address them.
6: We back Australian small businesses and the important role that they play in Australia. They're the blood running through the veins of our local communities, and they're vital for our economy. We also back innovators and startups, and we want them to thrive here, and we're certain that they can. There's no place that's better to engage in economic activity than Australia.
3: And Tom, what about discretionary testamentary trusts, which some opponents perhaps understandably have labelled with a much sexier title of death taxes? What has the Treasurer announced about those?
5: Certainly sexier than discretionary testamentary trusts, isn't it? I mean, this was one of the ones that the government, I think, was so clearly going to staunch. They are applying a 30% minimum to all sorts of trusts that have discretion in them. There are some exemptions, though, for deceased estates, for farms. You sense that the government was not wanting any sort of fear campaign on particular kinds of trusts where a compelling case can be made. And these testamentary trusts, they're activated by wills, so they're slightly different to deceased estates and perhaps not technically a death tax, but as soon as those words are uttered, any government's going to want to close that off. So the government had been worried that this was a loophole. Now it says it can write around that loophole with some anti-avoidance laws instead. The trust laws, there's still a lot to be worked out and consulted on. Those are a lot further down the track as far as the passage of legislation goes, but the government's saying very early, straight out of the gate, we don't want anything related to a death tax to be able to be said about this proposal. And Jim Chalmers saying that he's confident that the proposal is still a strong one.
3: So, Tom, we're more than a year out from the next federal election. Where does that leave the government's tax reform agenda?
5: Well, bruised but moving along. I think at least that's the hope from the government, that with these three things out of the way, it can now move to pass these pretty quickly and talk more about housing when it comes to tax. That's what the government's always wanted to focus on. It's regarded these things as a distraction, but they were a distraction that many people were compelled by and talking about. So hopefully, from the government's perspective, staunch some of that. The coalition and business groups will still be critical of these tax changes, there's no doubt about it. But this makes it easier, as well as some other tinkering that Labor seems to have done today, to get the Greens on board to pass the first tranche of legislation, perhaps in the next fortnight when Parliament returns. The rest will take a little bit longer, but the government's hoping that with these most contentious things out of the way, that this can now proceed to the finish line.
3: Tom Crowley in Parliament House in Canberra. And here's what the opposition leader Angus Taylor had to say about the government's CGT carve-outs.
7: This is a government that punishes businesses and then says, oh, we'll punish you a little less, it's all okay. Well, it's not okay. It's not okay. They're punishing the country. They're punishing aspiration. They're punishing ambition. They're punishing hard work. Scrap it, the lot.
3: That's the opposition leader, Angus Taylor, there. To some developing news, Vodafone has reported a major network crash potentially affecting millions of customers. In a statement, Australia's third largest mobile network operator says it's aware of intermittent issues with its service and is urgently investigating. It's apologised for the inconvenience and that most affected customers have now had their service restored. Andy Park, thanks for listening to The World Today on ABC Radio across Australia and on ABC Listen. You can subscribe to the podcast for all our stories. Just search for The World Today. Well, parenting advocates have criticised One Nation leader Pauline Hanson's views on parental leave and the gender pay gap. In her first National Press Club address, Senator Hanson described the gender pay gap as smoke and mirrors and argued if women aren't at work, it's not fair to pay them. She's also questioned the need for qualifications for childcare workers, as Stephanie Smale reports.
8: When quizzed about her stance on workers' rights at the National Press Club, Senator Pauline Hanson offered this view about the gender pay gap.
9: That's all smoke and mirrors, what they're telling you. If you're an airline pilot, male, female, you get the same pay. You host, you same pay. You do the work, you same pay.
8: The One Nation leader also gave her take on whether women should be paid if they take time off.
9: Why should business pay them if they're not at work?
8: Georgie Dent is the CEO of parent advocacy organisation The Parenthood.
10: Women have done the lion's share of the unpaid care work that our communities depend on. And what that means is they've had less capacity, therefore, to participate in the paid workforce. It means they have got reduced hours. It means they have reduced progression opportunities. And then that all compounds over the course of their lives into less super. So the gender pay gap is very real.
8: What economic impact could a major shift in policy about parental leave have in Australia?
10: Reducing the investments in infrastructure that enable parents to both participate in the paid workforce and care for their families will have a huge impact on women's economic security in particular, because we do know that it is still caring responsibilities that do limit women's ability and capacity to participate in the paid workforce.
8: During questions at the press club, Senator Hanson described Australia's childcare system as completely out of control and called for an investigation into funding levels. She's also questioned the need for qualifications for childcare workers.
9: I didn't have a university degree to look after my children. Why do we now expect these childcare centres to have, students or people with some sort of degree to look after a child? It's just got out of proportion. It's just ridiculous.
8: Georgie Dent argues there's a big difference between parenting and providing early childhood education in a care setting.
10: So we know that qualifications in early education are not just paperwork. They are actually what leads to children being in environments where their outcomes improve because they're being supported by professionals. It's not okay to underestimate the value and professional skill that early childhood educators and teachers bring to the lives of little people.
8: It's not the only controversy to come from the One Nation Leader's inaugural address. Senator Hanson also called for a monocultural society in Australia, not a multicultural one, a stance that the newly elected federal member for the New South Wales seat of Farrer, David Farley, says he supports.
11: If you're coming to Australia to have a better life, you become an Australian. That's what we're referring to as a monocultured Australia. You're an Australian first, and your ethnicity or your creed comes second. We've adopted English as a language. That's the Australian language. And to assimilate into Australia, both society, commerce and culture, English is our language.
8: The Australian Human Rights Commission President Hugh de Cresta argues Senator Hanson's speech targeted vulnerable Australians.
12: That was a speech that really punched down on a lot of Australians when you look at attacks on the trans community, also attacks on Muslims, on migrants, on workers, attacks on the abortion rights of women.
8: He's urging Australians to consider One Nation's policies and statements closely before offering them support.
3: Stephanie Smale there. Well, the use of algorithmic assessment in the delivery of social services is under fire again. One 80-year-old Melbourne man with motor neurone disease has been repeatedly knocked back for a higher level of support that he says he needs. It centres on the federal government's policy that when you're over 65 and become disabled, you have to access the My Aged Care program, not the NDIS. One MP even says it's a throwback to robo-debt. Sasha Payne reports.
13: 80-year-old Melbourne man Graham Crossan relies on his 79-year-old wife, Gaynor, to help him eat, move and even breathe. Graham is severely incapacitated with late-stage motor neuron disease and Gaynor is his primary carer.
14: He uses an MIV between 22 and 23 hours a day. He will die if that ventilator malfunctions or has not been applied in a suitable way.
13: Because he's aged over 65, Graham can't access the National Disability Insurance Scheme, but he receives some funding through the federal government's My Aged Care program. Last November, the federal government began using an algorithm, the integrated assessment tool, to help determine aged care support. Graham was told he would need a new assessment and expected to receive the highest level of at-home care. But the algorithm deemed him ineligible for higher funding, and an appeal was knocked back last month by the Department of Aged Care.
14: Quite honestly, I don't know what else would make them change their mind. He needs at least two people to lift him. He cannot support himself. I don't understand what else would be needed for them to grant a review.
13: The Crossan's local federal member, Kooyong MP Dr Monique Ryan, says it's the worst example she's seen of what she calls robo-aged care.
15: The amount of financial support that his carer, his wife, is able to receive is manifestly inadequate for his needs. But what's going to happen, unless we can get some progress on his case, is he's going to have to move out of his home into residential aged care, which is not his preferred option or his wife's preferred option.
13: In a letter explaining its decision, the system governor said the original assessment took into consideration the extent of Graham's impairments and functional limitations. It said because there had not been a significant change in his condition or needs, a higher level of funding was not available. Dr Ryan says the algorithm clearly isn't working.
15: His needs haven't increased because they're already maximal. They couldn't be any greater than they are now. And I can't see that anyone would argue that that's not a reason to give someone as much support as you can.
13: Graham's case is far from isolated. The Department of Health, Disability and Ageing has received more than 1,100 requests for review from the period when the algorithm was introduced on the 1st of November last year to the 31st of March. The department has finalised more than half of those, upholding 92 of the original decisions and amending 132. The Commonwealth Ombudsman has also confirmed it's received complaints about the algorithmic decision-making. The Minister for Health and Ageing, Mark Butler, has announced a three-month rapid review of the support-at-home prioritisation mechanism, but has defended the algorithm. Shadow Minister for Aged Care, Anne Rustin, says the government's review is an admission that the IAT is failing, and she plans to introduce new legislation into the Senate next week.

0: Well, our private members bill will allow for human override when the computer system spits out an outcome that the assessor believes is not accurate in terms of the care needs of the individual.
1: Under current funding, the Crossans can only afford to pay for 9 hours of care a week, not enough to move Graham in and out of bed each day. Gaynor, friends and volunteers try and fill the gaps.
2: We have worked hard, paid our taxes, contributed to this country. I think it's sad.
3: That's Gaynor Crossan. She's the carer for her husband, Graham, who has MND. Ending that report by Sasha Payne. Overseas now, and in an unexpected flurry of activity, the Memorandum of Understanding between the United States and Iran has been officially signed, at least a day ahead of the originally scheduled ceremony in Switzerland tomorrow. It's unclear exactly why the agreement was brought forward, but it coincides with the release of details about what's contained in the deal. And on the face of it, it's a big win for Iran. In exchange for reopening the Strait of Hormuz to international shipping, a $420 billion reconstruction program will be set up for Iran, along with the lifting of sanctions and unfreezing of Iran's seized assets. Here's Nick Grimm.
4: A feast fit for a king. Arriving in Paris ahead of a lavish dinner amid the opulence of France's Palace of Versailles, Donald Trump was still unclear where and when his deal with Iran would be fully cooked.
5: We have any clarity on when the deal will be signed, when the memorandum...
6: Over the next, Friday. I'd say 48 hours. It's in final form, we haven't determined.
4: And speaking earlier, as the G7 summit wrapped up at the French resort town of Evian-le-Bain, the US president was hinting the deal was still in a state of flux.
7: Deals, all my whole life is all about deals. That's all I ever did is make deals. And crazy things happen with deals.
4: Little wonder then that the anticipated signing ceremony due tomorrow was soon unnecessary when both sides confirmed that the MOU had been officially and quietly signed by Donald Trump and Iranian President Masoud Pezeshkian. The text of the agreement revealing that for the next 60 days, the US naval blockade would be lifted, military operations will cease on all fronts, including in Lebanon, and Iran agreeing to reopen the Strait of Hormuz. The country also reaffirms that it will not procure or develop nuclear weapons, while further discussions will be held on how to dispose of highly enriched uranium already in Iran's possession. But Donald Trump's critics point out Iran has made no major concessions, as former President Barack Obama suggested when he spoke to US media at the weekend.
8: It is doubtful that any agreement that arises is going to be significantly different or a significant improvement from the deal that we had in the first place.
4: But the current president insists when the cost of waging a war against Iran is discounted, the new deal comes at a negligible price to the US.
9: And unlike Barack Hussein Obama, who sent Iran pallets of cash and any relief they receive under this deal, they'll have to get based on merit. And it won't be from us. We don't have to give them anything.
4: Instead, Donald Trump says a $425 billion reconstruction fund for Iran will not be paid for by the US. And in a further incentive, the Islamic Republic will also gain new oil revenue with the lifting of sanctions. And the US president says he's willing to relinquish frozen Iranian assets.
9: We have taken a lot of their money, and we have their money. We have taken their money. It's not our money. It's their money. And we froze it. At a certain point in time, I guess we're going to have to give it back.
4: On Wall Street, markets fell amid speculation rising inflation could see further interest rate increases in the US, while the price of oil rose slightly, remaining well above its level from before the war. Brian Mulberry is a market strategist.
10: The market just kind of digesting, I think, a lot of this right now, as we all probably need to sleep a couple of nights on this and figure out what's going to happen next.
4: It comes as the International Energy Agency has said oil reserves among OECD members are now at their lowest level in close to four decades. Journalist Alom Ben David is a senior military correspondent with Israel's Channel 13 network. He's told the BBC the ceasefire deal cements a major power rebalance in the Middle East.
11: Look, if I go back to February this year, Iran was a pariah state. It was weak. It wasn't projecting power. It was a country that no one wanted to deal with. And right now, this brutal regime gains legitimacy from the world's greatest power. Once Iran will be allowed again to export oil, will gain its

0: frozen assets around the world. Iran would start to have revenues of dozens of billions of dollars per year. That would enable them to reconstruct their military power. But looking at it now, we're getting a more bolstered regime with the motivation to avenge the death of the previous supreme leader. And I suspect it's bad news for the Middle East.
1: Israeli journalist Alon Ben-David, ending that report by Nick Grimm. Well, finally today, here is the moments on SBS when African underdogs, Democratic Republic of Congo, scored their first ever goal at the World Cup against European juggernauts Portugal.
2: That's interesting. Whistle! The Leopards pounce! The Leopards roar! We have history in Houston! A first ever World Cup goal for DR Congo!
1: Yes, the African national team, which has not qualified for a World Cup in 55 years, had already gone viral with incredible tailored black suits with a splash of leopard print. As one Congolese man quipped in the New York Times coverage of their impeccable style, when it comes to the World Cup of knowing how to dress, we've already won. Well, Alvin Jr. Mack designed the World Cup suits for the team, and he's the founder and creative director of fashion house J. Max Paris, and he joins me from Houston. Alvin, first of all, I understand you're at the game last night to watch your birth country's first ever World Cup goal. How was it?
3: Oh, it was like very, very cool. It's very, I don't know which word I can use, but it's a big pleasure to see my country, my people, to this World Cup and for this first game, and we win 1 point. It's a good point for the next game and the next step of the competition. So I'm very, very happy for this game.
1: Your suits, the suits you designed for your nation's team, have been very well received. You've been flooded with pre-orders, I understand. They feature the Congolese icon of the leopard. It's also the mascot of the national football team. So tell me about the ideas behind them.
3: The idea of this suit, it was to put forward two parts of my culture. In Congo, the leopard, it's the symbol of brave, resilience, strength, and brave. And I want to put forward to the national team who were in the World Cup in 1974, and the movement we call SAP. SAP is a movement of the people who live in Congo. They are poor, but they fight to have a beautiful clothing and a beautiful life. So this mindset speaks to me a lot, and I want just to translate this mindset to this outfit, to this street. That's why I select the print of a leopard. And I work these silhouettes like something you can feel like brave, resilient and strong on this outfit.
1: Of course, that's the SAP culture, for those that aren't aware. I mean, it's an incredible sort of sartorial culture with men really dressing very, very dandishly, you might say. They've got canes, they've got top hats sometimes, they've got incredible footwear. This is really very unique to your birth country, isn't it?
3: Yeah, it's very unique. Yeah, it's extravagant, but it's because, you know, like I said, these people, they are poor people, and this movement helped them to maybe live differently in society. So it's something like when they show their clothing, they not just show the clothing, they show in another vision of life. You can be poor, you can be broke, but you have to still stylish, you know, you have to present yourself royal and always be clean.
1: I think some Australian blokes can learn from that to present ourselves a bit more royal, as you say. The World Cup, of course, is about sport, but I think it's also a little bit about learning about our global neighbours and their cultures. And given that, how important do you think it is to have a positive story coming out of the African continent?
3: I think it's very important to speak about or to show the Africa and Congo differently, because in general, when we speak about Africa, we speak about like Ebola, we speak about the war, we speak about the negative thing in general. Me, when I'm trying to do this project, it was very important for me to give to the people another vision of Africa, another vision of Congo. For example, it was very important for me to create all this outfit in Congo to show to the world the craftsmanship they can use in Africa too, because it's not just about the clothing, it's about the economic vision, it's about the social vision, it's about the create jobs. So that's was very important for me to show African, specifically Congo, to the world with this different vision.
1: Well, Alvin Junior Mack, congratulations on your successes and also the successes of your birth country, the Democratic Republic of the Congo. Thank you so much for taking the time to talk to me today. Well done.
3: Thank you so much. I appreciate it. Thank you so much.
1: And that's all from the World Today team this Thursday. Thanks for your company. I hope you can join me at the same time tomorrow. I'm Andy Park. Have a great afternoon.

0: is the NT Country Hour on ABC Radio Darwin and the Northern Territory.
1: G'day there, my name is Matt Brand. Welcome to the program. Today you'll hear from the chair of the NT Environment Protection Authority about why the EPA has given Santos the all-clear to release toxic gases into the skies around Darwin for an extra 26 days this year.
2: Yeah, look, it might look a bit odd, particularly as government's made decisions about the air quality monitoring network, but we made a decision and we think it's a really good decision and part of a very comprehensive regulatory review.
1: Also today, a look at an agave trial that's happening near Katherine. The focus is not on making tequila. It's on making something else, and I'll tell you more about this in just a moment. And I've got a question for you. When is the last time that you saw a fox in the Northern Territory, and where was it? 0487991057 is the text number here at the Country Hour. And I'm asking this question because the crew at Undoolia Station near Alice Springs say they've seen a bunch of foxes this year near Alice Springs, and this is unusual. When's the last time you saw a fox and where was it? Let us know. 0487991057. We're on Fox Watch this afternoon here on the Country Hour. We are broadcasting right across the Territory on the ABC. And g'day there if you've tuned in via the podcast. The Northern Territory's environmental regulator has given Santos approval to emit toxic gases from its Darwin LNG operations for an extra 26 days this year. The EPA says the process called hot venting can be safe, and Santos was already licensed to do this process 36 days a year. But as the company gets ready to bring its new Barossa gas project online, it has requested more days for more hot venting, and the EPA has given it the tick and said yes. Why would the NT Environment Protection Authority allow a company to release more gases like benzene into the skies around Darwin? Tom Robertson spoke to EPA Chair Paul Vogel about this decision and started by getting him to explain hot venting and how it all works.
2: When the acid gases are removed from the gas stream through an acid gas recovery unit, they normally go into a high-temperature incinerator called an acid gas incinerator or a thermal oxidizer, which oxidizes the acid gases like benzene and H2S and what have you into oxides of carbon or sulfur. If the acid gas incinerator is not working offline for maintenance or whatever purpose or whatever reason, then those gases are vented to atmosphere. So that's what's called hot venting. It's the acid gases and other contaminants and air toxics that are vented to the atmosphere, and that's what we had to have a very hard look at to ensure that those emissions from that hot venting, those extra 26 days, would not cause an unacceptable health impact.
3: So this is part of Santos's Barossa project that it's getting off the ground. And as you say, these acid gases are toxic. As a regulator, why help the company?

0: Why allow it now to have 62 days of hot venting in the calendar year?
1: Yeah, look, it might look a bit odd, particularly as government's made decisions about their quality monitoring network. And we got that request, I guess, right in the midst of us conducting a very comprehensive review of the air quality regulatory framework for LNG industries in the Darwin Airshed. So we were caught by that, but we had to make a decision. But we made a decision, and we think it's a really good decision and part of a very comprehensive regulatory review. So you have to have really good air quality monitoring, of ambient monitoring, that is air that people breathe, particularly for things like benzene. We already monitor fine particulates from bushfires and nitrogen dioxide and sulfur dioxide. But having a decision that we're going to have an expanded network with a broader array of contaminants, including benzene, is a really good outcome.
0: Okay, and we'll come back to the monitoring program. The hot venting itself that Santos will now be able to do, I'm coming back to why. Did Santos give any reason as to why it's required? It's not been necessary to have this many days for the previous sort of 20 or so years. What's changed now?
1: There was no allowance. I think they've run out of days. They hadn't considered when they put in the application for operation, they hadn't considered that the commissioning would require some additional days, and nor did the licence that they have allow for that. So if they want to do more than what's in the licence, they have to come back into the EPA, because if they go over 36, they're in breach of their licence, they would be subject to, you know, prosecution or enforcement. So essentially,
0: the new Barossa gas project that they're commissioning means they need more days to put these acid gases into the air.
1: Yeah, so that's right. So the acid gas recovery unit's being commissioned, but it's not operational. And they looked at their license, went, we have a problem, you know, Santos. The license doesn't cover the additional days that we need. We have a problem, and had to ask the EPA for an extension of the number of days. We had a very hard look at that to make sure that those additional days wouldn't cause an unacceptable impact, and we were satisfied that it wouldn't.
0: In your view, at what point would the impact become unacceptable? So they have 62 days now. Is there a day where it becomes dangerous? How many is too many?
1: And that's exactly why you need an air quality monitoring network that can measure benzene in the ambient environment. So that's a really important part of this whole framework, is having that network so that they don't exceed trigger levels for benzene. So you need that. When that industry, so Santos plus Inpex, when you do cumulative impact emissions modelling, you can make judgments about how many days they should have. But I can foreshadow that, and we've done a very right in the concluding parts of our review of licence conditions and the regulatory framework for all LNG industry in the Darwin Airshed. I can tell you there's going to be, and without foreshadowing the ultimate conclusions, there's going to be a very significant tightening up of the regulatory framework for LNG industry in Darwin as a result of our review that's been conducted by the task force that was established by the department under the auspices of the EPA. So I think you can foreshadow, I'll be talking to you again in the coming months about this whole changed and massively improved regulatory framework for managing these emissions.
0: So this air monitoring program that was announced by the minister earlier this week, as I say, to monitor toxic industrial air pollutants such as benzene. Your organisation will be running this, the Environmental Protection Authority?
1: Yes, it'll be funded by industry but run by government. So it's a very clear distinction. This is not an air monitoring network that is funded and run by industry. It is funded under a legislative cost recovery arrangement. But it will be run by it'll be by the department under the auspices of the EPA. And that information will be in as near to real time as you can for benzene monitoring, and publicly available. And it will help us do two things. One is provide very, very clear information that is available to the community about the quality of the air they're breathing, and will enable us to validate predictive modelling, which is used in environmental impact assessment of any expansion of any industry in the Darwin Airshed.
0: In terms of public perception, could you see why there might be a question as to, you know, why is the EPA allowing more toxic gases to be released when we've not even got our monitoring program off the ground yet?
1: Oh, look, it's a good question, and I can see why the community would be a bit surprised. Why is EPA making those decisions when all this other stuff is that? Look, it's a timing issue, Tom. We got this request from Santos, as I said, right in the throes of us conducting a very comprehensive review of all elements of air quality regulation and management in the Darwin Airshed, and we had to make a decision. And we made that decision on the basis of the best available monitoring and modelling data, including continuous monitoring from Santos's acid gas recovery unit, and compared that to ground level concentrations that are in various regulatory instruments, and we were satisfied that it wouldn't cause an unacceptable health impact because it met air quality criteria. Look, it's just a timing thing. I get the optics don't look terribly good, but we got something. We, as a regulator, you've got to deal with things in a timely way. But in the context of what we're doing, I think you will see significant change in the very near future about how the EPA regulates. And part of that has been government's announcement about the Air Quality Monitoring Network, which is just a fundamental part of a three-part fundamental reform of how we go about regulation of LNG industry in Darwin.
0: And Dr. Vogel, I need to ask about the story that was reported on last year. There were perceived conflicts of interests and accusations of a conflict of interest sort of put to you because of your side job, I guess, as a consultant that had clients in the oil and gas industry, including INPEX, who have partnerships with Santos, who we're talking about today. How have you managed that this time around, and what can you say to, I guess, any further perceptions of a conflict of interest?
1: Tom, let me be absolutely crystal clear about this. I have never, ever worked for, provided consultancy services to, or anything of that nature to INPEX. Where I worked for, consulted to a company that did provide services to INPEX, unbeknownst to me, but I never have. So that perception is purely a perception in some people's mind. I no longer work for the company that did provide INPEX services to INPEX. That perception no longer exists, and I will, in my view and in the board's view, and in accordance with our conflict of interest policy that we have as an EPA, I will participate now in decisions in relation to the regulation of INPEX and Santos. That is in the past. I'm now looking to the future.
2: That is Paul Vogel, who's the chair of the NT Environment Protection Authority, speaking to Tom Robinson. So just repeating our headline today on the Country Hour, the NT's Environment Protection Authority has given Santos approval to emit toxic gases from its Darwin LNG operations for an extra 26 days this year. We're joined this afternoon by Dr. Louise Woodward, who is from the group called Community Healthy Air NT. Afternoon to you, Louise.
3: Good afternoon, Matt.
2: What do you make of this news today about the EPA giving Santos this permission?
3: I am absolutely floored by this news. This is a really dangerous decision, and a decision that is very hard to understand, both as a doctor and a member of the Darwin community. The reason why it's so dangerous, hot venting is basically when they just release the toxins into the air, as Paul Vogel mentioned. Unfortunately, these toxins are heavier than air, and so they sink to the ground where we are, where we breathe it in. Benzene in particular is a very dangerous pollutant that causes cancer. We know that. The evidence is clear, and there is no safe limit for people living near these gas plants of benzene. And I think the important thing for your listeners to know is that these acid gas recovery units that Paul Vogel was talking about, they reduce emissions of benzene and other toxic pollutants by up to 97%. And so the fact that they're not using them means that there is an increase of a huge amount into the air, and this is not safe for the residents of Darwin.
2: Paul Vogel's just been on the radio and said that these extra days will not cause an unacceptable health impact. How come that's not good enough?
3: Well, I guess it's what he accepts. As a doctor, I'm a paediatrician, I do not accept that people should have an increased risk of serious health consequences such as cancer, asthma, heart disease, etc. I don't believe there is any acceptable limit for that, particularly for the people living around these gas plants where we don't have a choice. These are imposed on us. And for the gas plants to become less safe for the community, isn't the EPA supposed to regulate them to make them more safe for us to live near? I think the EPA is prioritising the needs of Santos over the needs of the community and over the health of the community.
2: I want to use a farming analogy here, Louise. This is the Country Hour. I know a lot of our farmers use chemicals on their crops, right? And if you were to drink that chemical straight, well, you're in all sorts of trouble. You're not meant to be doing that. But if it's used correctly, it gets diluted and we make food that's safe to eat. Are these sort of gases not the same to that type of thinking?
3: Well, I guess with that type of thinking, that's why they have gas recovery units that unfortunately Santos is not using and Inpex is not using. And that means there's a cumulative impact for the residents living around them. So using that analogy, it means they're not diluting the chemicals. They're just emitting them into the air as they are. They then sink to the ground where we breathe them in. And the thing is, there is technology that they can be using to reduce the risk, and they've just been given permission not to use them for an extra 26 days. Now, in other countries around the world, like the USA, that this kind of thing is not allowed. And so for the EPA to allow this to be more lenient rather than more strict, that just increases the risk for the population living around the plants.
2: Got a text here from the audience that says, Santos and Inpex both vent without acid gas incinerators, which is why a community group Cord Chant, so this is your group, Louise, Community Healthy Yes. Air NT, has recently purchased an air monitor. So have you already got that? I read the story about you were looking to get this.
3: Yes, yeah, we've actually put the order in now.
2: Okay,
3: so
2: yep.
3: we've nearly raised $120,000 from the community, and so we're going to have our air monitor on a trailer, and we will be able to move it around urban areas where so we can actually monitor benzene and other VOCs in the air where people are. And we will actually be able to hold these companies to account. We will certainly report to the EPA if we find high levels so that they can investigate. And I really hope that they increase the amount of regulation they have on these companies and actually reduce the emissions of these dangerous chemicals. Because that's what should be happening. We should be reducing the pollutants, not increasing them.
2: When would you hope to have that unit up and running, Louise?
3: So it should arrive by the end of August and we'll have to commission it. And so, yeah, we hope to be up and running with our project by September, October.
2: Thanks so much for your time this afternoon. Really appreciate it.
3: Thanks, Matt.
2: That is Dr. Louise Woodward, who's from the group Community Healthy Air NT. On the text line this afternoon, 0487991057, someone here says the Country Hour should have asked Mr. Vogel and the EPA why it just didn't say no to these additional days. And what is the definition of acceptable and unacceptable? Someone else here says benzene is toxic. It causes cancer. It floats on water, then evaporates into the air for us to inhale. This is an appalling decision. 0487991057 is the text number here at the Country Hour. So just repeating the news that's on our show today, the NT's environmental regulator, it has given Santos approval to emit toxic gases from its Darwin LNG operations for an extra 26 days this year. Santos already had approval to do this hot venting for 36 days. It's getting ready to bring its Barossa project online. So it's gone to the EPA and said, we want some more days, please. And the EPA said, no worries, and ticked it off. So you add it all up. This means that Santos can now hot vent for a total of 62 days this calendar year.
4: I'm Lockie Bear. I'm from Monogeny Station in the Northern Territory. And you're you're listening to the ABC Country Hour.
2: Another message here says they need to check again. This person says the acid gas incinerators are online at INPEX. Producer Tom, let's make a few phone calls. Double check that. Oh, my other question to you today is, have you seen a fox in the Northern Territory? And where? 0487991057. Is our text number. Lockie in Alice Springs says, I saw a fox on a Lambie station in May, about 100 kilometres to the east of the Alice, says Lockie. And Paul in Catherine says, last time I was aware of a fox, it was Fox on the Run by the musical band Sweets. I haven't found that version of the tune, Paul, but I've found the original by Manfred Mann. I might have to give that a run in a moment. Have you seen a fox in the Northern Territory and whereabouts was it? I'm asking this question because the crew at Undoolia Station near Alice Springs reckon they've seen a bunch of them this year, which is unusual. The Northern Territory is not known for having too many foxes, but maybe the big year of rain has been good for growing grass and also good for foxes, perhaps. So if you've seen one, let us know, 0487991057, and you'll hear from Benny Hayes a little bit later on in the program. It is 10 to 1. Let's talk agave.

0: It is used to make tequila, but the agave plant can be used to make all kinds of products, including biofuel. And that is the main focus of the Northern Territory Government's agave trials taking place in both Central Australia and also the Top End. Sam Parry caught up with Tegan Habey, who is looking after the trial of two agave varieties at the Katherine Research Station, which are now looking pretty big. They're reaching maturity and they are very spiky.
1: The larger, bluer variety that we have here is agave tequiliana, and it's commonly used for tequila production. And the smaller variety with wider leaves that's a bit more green is agave durungensis, and commonly that's used to produce mezcal, which is very similar to tequila but is more for those who like refined palate tasting of different alcohols. But we're not looking at alcohol production for these plants. We're looking at just to see whether they cope with our climate for a start, and then to see if they've got a potential future in our environment as sustainable aviation fuel, as fibre, or as cattle silage.
2: Why not for alcohol? Is it just not the right place to do that?
1: There's nothing wrong with it. Instead of using fossil fuels, we can use high ethanol content sort of plants instead as a sustainable aviation fuel, and that way it's a little bit more environmentally friendly, because agave doesn't require much water for establishment, and then once it is establishment requires no water. It becomes a bit of an economical crop in terms of there's far less inputs than what there would be if you were growing something else for biofuel like maize.
2: So this trial's been running for about 4 years. What have you been looking for as these plants mature, and what are the early signs telling you?
1: So we're measuring the physiological growth of the agave. So we measure the height mostly. So we're almost at the point now that we can't measure much else other than the height because of how spiky these plants are. They are injurious when you're trying to get in there and do your work.
2: Yeah, I've just been spiked through my jeans twice already.
1: Yeah, it's pretty nasty, especially when you're trying to bend over and pull out pups. But we're also looking at the circumference of the pinna, which is basically where the highest sugar content is. To see the correlation between plant height and width.
2: Are you impressed with how they've been growing so far?
1: Yeah, they've had a bit of a rough start, especially the durungensis. We've had a few technical difficulties there, so they're not as big as what we'd expect them to be, but they are doing quite well. They're holding in there, and the agave tequiliana has just gone crazy. We've got pups all through there. Just shows you how prolific and happy they are in the environment that they're in.
2: What are the next phases of this trial?
1: Well, once the plant reaches to about 3 or 4 metres high, or 2 to 4 metres high, depending on the variety, we'll then harvest it and assess the sugar content within the pinna to see whether it's suitable for

0: sustainable aviation fuel or any kind of other high ethanol product, and see whether our growing conditions also suit what the end product might end up being.
1: As you mentioned there, it's a pretty lethal plant. It's so spiky. How do you go about harvesting it?
0: Well, that's a challenge we're yet to face. We have learnt that leather welding aprons are our friend. So we may end up getting kitted out in chainsaw gear for all we know, just to try and keep ourselves free of spikes in the bum.
1: Like a sort of tequila agave massacre.
0: Yeah, we can't wait to get in here with a few machetes and see. We're gonna have to be wearing gloves, wearing spike-proof pants, sleeves that are spike-proof. Kudos to the people who do this by hand in Mexico.
1: I've seen the Instagram reels. It looks pretty satisfying when they get the big machete out. Have you had much interest or feedback from growers that they might like to trial this on their own properties one day?
0: There's certainly been some interest in growing agave up here in the Northern Territory. We've also been contacted by growers interstate as well with their interest, and they're quite keen to see how we're going and what things that we do to keep our plants alive and healthy. But yeah, so there has definitely been some interest. I think most people look at this from an alcohol perspective, and that's what gets them really excited. But the future is probably a bit more innocuous. To make it a profitable enterprise, you'd need to at least plant 10 hectares of this, and make sure that you're being able to have a market for it after the 7 years is up. It's a long-term investment, but yeah, what we have been able to find out is that 10 hectares is sort of the minimum you'll want to grow.
1: What about the risks? I mean, it's pretty slow growing, so is it kind of exposing you to a bad season that might wipe it out, or is it hardy?
0: Well, the risk is probably lessened if it's part of a diversification on your property, that your cash crop is something else, and you do your agave as like a long-term investment.
1: What are you excited about finding out throughout this trial?
0: How well we compare in terms of our climate here in Katherine to the crop that's in Coastal Plains Research Farm and the Arid Zone Research Institute crop down at Alice Springs, just to see, especially with the ASRI crop, as the agave is more suited to that climate, just to see what the sugar content is at the end of the day.
1: It does sort of look like it would suit the desert environment pretty well.
0: Yeah, it's designed for being in the desert. It's considered to be a cam plant, so they do all their respiring at night time so that they minimize water loss, unlike other plants which will breathe in and out during the day, which does cause water loss. They make sure that their stomatas are closed at night so they're not losing any water at all.
1: Are there any concerns with tropical pests or, wet roots or anything in the top end?
0: They weren't too happy when they got flooded, which is part of the problem with the Durungensis, is they did get flooded at one point. But in terms of pests, we've really had minimum pests, and I think, as you can see, there's a few spiders present as well, which is a natural predator, so we really encourage the natural predators to do their work. These agave have received no fungicide or insecticide applications whatsoever, so they do get fertilizer, but very minimal. They're all about protecting themselves from any kind of predation from animals eating them. So, yeah, a lot of self-preservation happening here.
2: That's Tegan Habey, who is a senior technical officer at the Katherine Research Station, showing Sam Parry the agave trial that's happening there. On the text line this afternoon, Bart says, Matt, $75 per litre for tequila or $2 a litre for diesel. I know what I'd be using these plans for. And it's funner, Bart. Much funner. You can make biofuel out of all sorts of things. But you can't make tequila out of everything. That's what I know. When's the last time you saw a fox in the Northern Territory and where was it? On the text line this afternoon, I got a message here from Les who says, Matt, the last time I saw a fox in the Territory, it ran across the track between Angawalla and Tea Tree in April.

to explain to everyone that it was this thing with red hair and a bushy tail. Foxes in the north. They've been about, but they are unusual. And the crew at Undoolia Station reckons there's quite a few of them getting around it this year. We'll talk more about this in our second half, but now let's head to the newsroom. It's 1 o'clock.

0: Good afternoon, Jacqueline Breen with ABC News. A string of changes will be made to the federal government's tax overhaul in a major budget back down from the Prime Minister. Here's Jack Mackay from Parliament House.
1: In the face of backlash to its budget, the government has announced a significant lift in the small business turnover threshold from $2 million to $10 million. It means more businesses stand to benefit from capital gains tax benefits. Prime Minister Anthony Albanese says the government will also release a consultation paper proposing a new CGT concession for innovative startups.
2: We back Australian small businesses and the important role that they play in Australia.
1: The government will also exclude testamentary discretionary trusts from a new minimum tax after a coalition claim it would amount to a death tax.
0: The WA Premier says Pauline Hanson is weaponising legitimate voter concerns around housing and the cost of living to demonise migrants. Senator Hanson announced yesterday One Nation supports the creation of a monoculture in Australia. She says regressive values and a lack of English proficiency among some migrants prove multiculturalism is a failed concept. Roger Cook says One Nation has always sought to use minorities as scapegoats for unrelated issues.
3: She's blamed Asians in the past, it's Aboriginal people, it's Muslims. She has no solutions for creating jobs and creating opportunity for people living in Western Australia.
0: The Northern Territory Chief Health Officer says he hopes the Territory's diphtheria outbreak will be under control by Christmas after more than 20,000 vaccines have been administered so far. The federal government last month unveiled a $7.2 million funding package to help combat the outbreak of the potentially deadly infectious disease. Dr. Paul Burgess says vaccine uptake has been strong.
4: The vaccination program is going extremely well. We'll be well over 22,000 vaccines administered already. And now with the federal government support, we'll see that effort really accelerate. And we hope to see the tail end of this prior to Christmas.
0: The White House has released a video on social media showing US President Donald Trump signing the Iran Memorandum of Understanding at the Palace of Versailles in France, just before a dinner hosted by French President Emmanuel Macron. Iran's state-run news agency has also published its own images of Iranian President Masoud Pezeshkian signing the MOU. The interim agreement, which was ratified a day earlier than expected, calls for a final deal to be made in 60 days, extendable by mutual consent. However, Mr. Trump earlier issued this warning to Iran.
5: And it's a memorandum of understanding. If it doesn't get done in 60 days, that's all right. We go back to bombing. You know, I don't want to do that because it's so good. But we might have to.
0: At home, South Australia's health minister says a vote in the lower house of state parliament against late-term abortion restrictions was decisive. The bill would have banned abortions from 25 weeks onward in South Australia, except when necessary to save the life of the mother or in the case of serious fetal abnormalities. It passed the South Australian upper house but was defeated in the lower house, 36 votes to 9. The matter was a conscience vote for Labor and Liberal MPs, while the Greens voted against it and One Nation supported it. South Australian Health Minister Blair Boyer voted against it and told 891 ABC Adelaide it was a decisive vote.
6: 36 and 9, considering that Nat Cook, who would have been a vote against it too, was unable to vote, I think it is a really decisive vote.
0: And quickly to sport, past half time in the Uzbekistan versus Colombia game in the Men's World Cup, Colombia is up 2-1. In an earlier game, England beat Croatia 4-2. Ghana had a 1-0 win over

0: Panama and Portugal and DR Congo played a 1-1 draw. Turning to the weather and checking the temperatures at the moment in Darwin, it's up at 23 degrees. You've been listening to ABC News. It's coming up to 5 minutes past 2 o'clock. For more news anytime, head to our website, abc.net.au/news.
1: Hello, my name is Jihan Abdullani, and I am a PhD student for growing Australian native rice, and you are listening to Country Hour.
2: Matt Brown with you this afternoon. Last week, I was telling you about how the sugarcane harvest had come to a screeching halt in the Mackay region of Queensland because of a cyber attack. The systems were hacked, the cane trains couldn't run, the mills were shut down. Well, this situation is still happening for cane growers in that region. The harvest has not restarted, and a Russian hacking group known as the Gentlemen have claimed responsibility, and it is a ransomware attack. My goodness, in the sugar industry of Australia. I've got an incredible update to share with you this afternoon. I hope you can stick around. And we're also talking about foxes in the Northern Territory. Have you seen a fox in the Northern Territory? And where was it? 0487991057 is our text number. I got one message here that says, back in the mid-90s, while working on Alroy Downs out in the Barkly, I found a dead fox in a tank. Ew. So a few out in the Barkly. I got another message here from Walker. Says, Matt, I saw a fox in Darwin on the vacant land opposite the old Perkins shipping site last year before Christmas. I believe that's now known as the Toll Shipping or Sea Swift these days. Can't remember the exact records, but yep, saw one in Darwin, says Walker. And he says, P.S. I'm absolutely appalled by the EPA's decision to allow Santos to emit toxic gases for an extra 26 days this year. Yes, if you've just joined us, then you've missed our coverage about the EPA's decision allowing Santos to release gases from its Darwin LNG operations for an extra 26 days. That interview with Paul Vogel will be up on our podcast later on this afternoon if you missed it. Let's go to the Weather Bureau. Hannah Whiteside's there this afternoon. How are you, Hannah?
3: I'm well, thank you.
2: Seen any foxes about?
3: I have not seen any in Darwin, dead or alive.
2: They're rare. No. Like, they are rare, but this could be a good year for them, potentially in Central Australia, it would seem.
3: Are they a good omen? Or is...
2: Nah.
3: No?
2: I wouldn't think foxes that are a lucky... Nah, I wouldn't
3: not a
2: think
3: lucky
2: so.
3: Charm.
2: And they do... terrible, terrible things to our native wildlife. So, I don't think they're lucky. I'll admit, though, in our family, on our property growing up, we had a thing about hares. Every now and then, there'd be a couple of hares bounding around the farm, and that was deemed to be lucky by the old man. I never asked why, but we weren't allowed to shoot the hares because they were lucky. The rabbits, get rid of them. But if there was a couple of hares, that was deemed lucky. And I never found out why, but to this day, I'd never harm a hare. And they seem to be an animal that don't explode in big numbers. They sort of seem to regulate themselves, for lack of a better term. So they're my musings on hares and rabbits. Let's talk about the rain in Central Australia.
3: Yeah, so we've still got that cloud band moving through central parts. At the moment, it cleared sort of the Alice Springs area this morning. So now it's mainly about the eastern parts of the Simpson, southern Barkly, and a little bit over the northern Tanami there. Still dropping some decent showers. So since 9 a.m. today, we've seen 12.5 millimetres at Jervoice. And then if we're looking... further south, there's generally been less than 5 millimetres in the gauges. But if we're looking at the span from yesterday, so when that

0: cloud band sort of started moving through the Lhasa district as well. We've had 35.8 millimetres at Yulara.
1: I saw a video of waterfalls on the rock. Beautiful. It happened.
0: Yeah. It would have been spectacular. And, yeah, 20 millimetres at Wollongaroo, Alice Springs. We saw 3.8 millimetres there at the airport. That was earlier this morning with some thunderstorm activity as well around in the earlier hours.
1: I'll go through the list of rainfall figures up to 9 o'clock this morning. It's always worth celebrating rain in the desert countries. So, yeah, as you said, Alice Springs Airport 4, Big Dipper 6, Collier Creek 4, Hugh River got 11 millimetres up to 9 o'clock this morning, Territory Grape Farm 2, Alice Springs Desert Park 7, Bond Springs 5, Ross River got 5 as well. There was 4 at the Bond Springs turnoff, 6 at Gemtree Park, Mount Lloyd picked up 9 millimetres, Wiggly Gorge 3, Swartz Crescent 5. And there's still a bit about, which is lovely.
0: That's it. There's been a bit about. We'll continue tomorrow as well, so more so in the Barkly district as the cloud band continues to move to the northeast. So we could see some more falls around there. And then along with that, and the southeasterly starting to push through, we'll see those temperatures drop as well quite significantly.
1: And a few sprinkles in the top end. I woke up this morning and got a message from a mate saying it was raining at the Acacia store. What's going on, Matt? Early wet season, what's happening?
0: Yeah, there's a bit of excitement around some of the showers this morning.
1: Yeah.
0: Combination of a few things. We've still got those easterlies dominating about the north, so that's helping to drag some of that moisture westwards. And then we do also have that influence of that rain band that's starting to flick up towards the north as well. So a bit of an unstable atmosphere at the moment and likely to see a continuation of some of those scattered or more isolated showers about the top end today and tomorrow as well.
1: Wow. All right then. We've received some pictures from Helen Kemp out at Mount Riddick Station. So this is on the Plenty Highway, Hannah. And pictures of clouds on Mount Riddick following the 8 millimetres of rain that we got in the early hours of this morning. And, oh, it's a sight. We might use these pictures on our podcast, I think, because they're beautiful.
0: And, yeah, beautiful, beautiful cloudy conditions.
1: And pretty mild temperatures. Is that what we're looking at for the next few days?
0: Well, if we look across the territory, we're definitely looking at below average temperatures for June, for most of the territory, actually, for the coming days. So we did see that quite significant drop about the Simpson today, around 6 to 12 degrees in different areas. Then tomorrow we'll see that push up into the Barkly with a 4 to 10 degree drop. And even up about the top end, we're looking at a couple degree drop in temperature, and that'll take the temperatures throughout the territory below average for June.
1: Anything else that you think we should be aware of this afternoon, Hannah?
0: I think that pretty much covers it for this afternoon.
1: Yeah, all right. We'll have a lovely, lovely afternoon.
0: Thank you. You too.
1: Hannah Whiteside there at the Weather Bureau. It's 13 past one and you are tuned into the Country Hour. Matt Brown with you this afternoon. Our text number is 0487991057. Someone here says hares are very tasty. When I shot a couple, I used to love making hare pies. Yeah, but what's your luck been ever since? You know, would you say you're a lucky or unlucky person? I'm not too sure about that. I'd never do it. I'd be too superstitious. I'd be very concerned. But I'm intrigued about, I mean, do hares taste like rabbit? You just get a bigger feed? Is it as simple as that? I can only assume. 0487991057. We're now talking about hares, but I'm really interested to hear from you about whether you've seen a fox in the Northern Territory. And where was it? 0487991057. Up next, you'll hear from Benny Hayes at Undoolia Station, who's been seeing a few.
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1: So I'll admit, in my years of travelling around the Territory, I've never seen a fox. And in general, the NT is not known for having many foxes. But this year, the Hayes family at Undoolia Station reckon there's been a sudden surge in the population. Ben Hayes says they've been seeing quite a few foxes of late. And he's worried about what impact they could be having on native wildlife.
4: We're seeing a lot of foxes about, foxes and cats. You're seeing them in daylight hours. So once you start seeing those nocturnals, I'd say in daylight hours, they're getting a bit thick. There was one down on the road from here down to the Ross Highway that was dead last year. We've seen probably, between Nicole and I, 14 foxes around in the area. Might be a bit more, I'm not sure. But yeah, we've seen a few of them around.
5: Is this a bit of a recurring issue?
4: Back in the 70s, the foxes were pretty thick. They'd done a big aerial 1080 bait, targeting foxes, I suppose, and pretty well wiped the foxes out in the area, and they're just starting to sneak back in again now.
5: For cattle producers and large-scale cattle enterprises here in the region, what impact does seeing, you know, an increased number of foxes have on you?
4: Probably not so much on cattle, but I'm not a big fan of feral animals. I'm not a big fan of that type of animal. Like, foxes are obviously eating native wildlife, which, as pastoralists, we like native wildlife. Like, we want native wildlife. We want to be bloody sustainable within the nature of everything, I suppose. It's a worry. It's a very big worry.
1: That's Ben Hayes at Undoolia Station, noticing a few foxes this year. Lockie told us about the time he saw a fox at a Lambie station. That was 100 kilometres east of Alice Springs this year in May. People have got memories of seeing them out in the Barkly at Alroy Downs. A few other people have seen them near the Alice. Walker told us that he reckons he saw one in Darwin in the vacant land opposite the old Perkins shipping site last year just before Christmas. Have you seen a fox in the NT and whereabouts was it? 0487991057 is our text number. Up next, I've got an intriguing update for you on this cyber attack on the sugar industry of Mackay in Queensland. But first, let's have a song. We got a request earlier on to play Fox on the Run by the band Sweet. I haven't been able to find that version, but I found the original. So I've got here that Fox on the Run was originally recorded in 1968 by Manfred Mann. Here it is.

0: Fox on the run, man for man. I like that. Got a text here from Mark in Alice Springs who says, I've seen a fox on the Plenty Highway just a couple of weeks ago, and I've also seen them in the Tanami region in the past, says Mark. 0487991057. The Country Hour has been on Fox Watch this afternoon. Up next, let me give you the latest information on the sugarcane industry of Mackay in Queensland, which has been suffering through a cyber attack.
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0: So how's this? Russian hackers, known as the Gentlemen, have claimed responsibility for a ransomware attack on Mackay Sugar, the start of the annual sugarcane harvest in that Mackay region. It has come to a screeching halt, and it's been disrupted for more than a week now because of this cyber attack that's affected parts of the supply chain, such as the cane trains and the mills. It's all come to a stop. Cybersecurity experts say the attack is a warning sign for Australia's entire food supply chain, as Amy Mitchell reports.
2: Mackay Sugar has confirmed an investigation found evidence of unauthorised access by an external party to parts of its IT environment, with specialist cybersecurity experts now working alongside staff to restore systems and determine the extent of the breach. Trend AI cybersecurity expert Andrew Philp represents the Australia and New Zealand region. He says claims made by a ransomware group online are yet to be verified.
3: I think quite recently, over the last day or so, there's been a lot of media attention suggesting that a group called the Gentlemen, a ransomware group, may be responsible for it. What we can say is that at the moment, they're claiming responsibility on their website. We haven't been able to see any verified proof, so any data that they've released to sort of prove that that's the situation. But it does kind of line up with that group. We did some research on them last year, and the sort of tactics that these sorts of attacks happen.
2: Can you tell me a little bit about what information are they laying claim to have?
3: That's probably the point. They're not actually talking about what information they have at all. And if you sort of understand the group, they're what we would call a double extortion group. So effectively that means that if they can monetize the data or the release of that data, then that's something that they will try to do. But if they can also monetize any disruption or restoration, then that's obviously another angle that they'll take. Unfortunately, it's just wherever they can find money, and they don't seem to care too much about the disruption that that causes for that local industry, which is really sad. When we talk about cyber attacks and cyber groups, and we talk about things called TTPs, or techniques and procedures, tactics, techniques and procedures. So they're sort of TTPs that they're famous for, and they've become very big across the APAC region, responsible, they've risen really from just the middle of last year until now to having quite a few attacks that have been attributed towards them, or at least assumed to be attributed towards them. And I think that their techniques are quite advanced, so they're quite persistent in what they do. So they will, do everything from trivial attacks, but, once they get in, they'll actually sort of rewrite software and drivers to try to make this attack work. They focus on industrial systems, and they focus on healthcare and finance as well. So they really do go after those targets where they can create that disruption and that impact.
2: Mackay Sugar says it's monitoring identified claims about the company on a dark website, and investigators are urgently working to verify the nature and extent of any information that may have been accessed. The cybersecurity attack forced the company to delay harvesting and crushing operations, creating uncertainty for growers already waiting to begin the season. Mr. Philp says agriculture and food production businesses are becoming increasingly attractive targets for cyber criminals.
3: There seems to be an uptick in these industrial system attacks, just really emphasising how important it is for those, critical infrastructure and industries to, food supply chains to bolster their security and to prioritise risk. And I think one of the reasons behind that, food is often, or supply chain is often, a low margin area. They don't necessarily get reasonable.

0: resource the way that a large bank might be to do cyber security. So, you know, they have a lower amount of resource, a lower amount of budget, and often they have a lot of very old technology. So technologies that run what we call operational technologies that run the networks that look after things like, you know, crushing machines and that sort of thing. Often these things have been around for decades and they weren't built for security. So ultimately, it makes them a prime target if someone can get that initial access to be able to do a lot of significant impact and significant damage where it might be a lot more difficult to do that in a different environment.
1: While investigators continue their work, the Mackay Sugar spokesperson says the latest developments have not altered its recovery plans, with steam trials continuing, subject to final validation checks. Growers and harvesters have been advised not to resume harvesting until they receive the official go-ahead.
2: That is Amy Mitchell with that report about this just bizarre story over in Queensland. The Australian sugarcane industry has got enough challenges on its plate already, let alone a bunch of Russian hackers getting in and stopping the harvest. As updates come to hand, I'll share them with you here on the Country Hour. Last week when we first raised this story, I got a text from someone asking whether the territory had ever grown sugarcane commercially. Now, well, I guess the main answer is no, not at any scale. There are a few properties in Darwin's rural area that grow a little bit of cane for their own consumption. I know there's a vendor at the Rapid Creek markets who presses cane to make a bit of sugar juice for customers, but the territory's never done cane at scale. You do need a lot of land and a lot of water to grow enough cane to warrant building a sugar mill. I always got told 25,000 hectares is basically what's required to make a viable industry in northern Australia. This afternoon, I've invited historian Alex Nelson to come on to the program because Alex can remember sugarcane growing in central Australia back in the 80s. Can you tell us about that, Alex?
3: Oh, good day, Matt. Yes. Between 1982 and 84, I was working for the horticulture section at the Arizona Research Institute. And it was during that time that the senior technical officer back then, Frank McAllister, he obtained sugar cane from, I think it was the Catherine Research Station, and brought that down to grow as a windbreak around some of the experimental crops out at Azrai.
2: And how did it go in those red sandy soils?
3: Did pretty well, especially during the heat of summertime. It grew quick and dense, but certainly struggled during the depths of winter. And back then, I remember the winter of 83, we recorded ground temperatures of as low as minus 10 at the horticulture.
2: That doesn't sound like really sugarcane weather.
3: Really knocked it around, knocked everything around it.
2: So
3: temperatures like that.
2: So I know they were being used as a windbreak, not as actually a sort of a trial of a commercial crop. But did anyone, I don't know, crack a few bits of cane and try and turn it into something?
3: Look, no, nothing like that, because I was thinking back about that, but that was the height of research into table grape varieties, and there were dozens of them there, and we were all sugared out with eating grapes all the time, so I don't think we even bothered to look at sugar cane for that purpose.
2: And during this period, you say that the crop brought sugar cane whiteflies into the centre.
3: Yeah, that's right, and I remember seeing this strange little, what I thought was a kind of scale on the underside of the leaves. And I know it was on the sugarcane there, but it started turning up on buffalo grass occasionally. And only when we've had really decent rain and the grass is really green, and sometimes it just turns up on the undersurfaces of the foliage. And it's obviously farmed by ants. Mm-hmm. They're very much attracted to it. But it was only a few years ago that I got plant biosecurity to identify this insect, and it turns out it was sugarcane whitefly. And as soon as that name popped up, I drew the connection the dots. You know, it was obviously come down.
2: I know the culprit. I know how that happened. Yeah.
3: Yes.
2: So that whitefly has never gone on to cause any issues for the centre?
3: No, it seems to have no deleterious effect on the buffalo grass at all. And it's also usually very rare. You don't see it much at all around the place, even at the height of rainy, wet periods. But I suppose there's a possibility that it might end up, that could become a vector for a virus or something like that.

0: that. But other than that, it's not having any negative impact at all.
1: I've got here that it enjoys chewing on sorghum as well. So I wonder if you're a cattle station and you're growing sorghum, you'd perhaps need to keep an eye out for it. We've run out of time here, Alex. Good chat to you all afternoon, as always, mate. But appreciate your time and your expertise.
0: No worries, man. Have a great afternoon. Good. Thanks.
1: 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Keep it rural.
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7: Feel a little bit rude interrupting that wonderful chat with Matt Brann and Alex Nelson. He is a treasure. You are a treasure, Alex Nelson. I feel like I could pop up just about any question about the history of the Territory and you'd have some really fascinating insight for us. Maybe we'll do that as a history challenge one day. Just throw something at us. What do we want to know? Alex, actually, should I? Yeah, go on. Alex, what's the history of One Nation here in the Territory? Because we will talk a little bit more about Pauline Hanson today. I'll tell you my plans in just a moment. But Alex, if you're still tuned into ABC Darwin and you've got a little note on the history of One Nation here in the Territory, just to prove to everyone that we can just like throw a topic at Alex and he knows something about it. Text in if you want to share something on that front. I should say also thanks to Nat for looking after things yesterday. Here's what happened. I was here, I was ready to roll, ready to chat with you. Didn't have anyone to do the very important job of producing, and I don't know if you know just how critical it is to have the legends behind the scenes that get these radio programs to air. So I didn't have anyone to help producing. I was here lending a hand in the background. Very much enjoyed the music that Nat was playing yesterday. Feathered hair yacht rock of your roller disco youth, I think was the vibe that she was putting down. I think that might be the topic that Glenn in Fanny Bay has been inspired to explore for next time he's on for the music room. He's not here today. Today we've got former drummer with the Angels and a member of Ganga Jang, Buzz Bidstrup. He is going to get us back into the music of Aussie Crawl this half hour. You probably heard on mornings earlier this week with Lara that Australian Crawl are getting back together. Original frontman James Rain reuniting with guitarist Simon Binks and drummer David Rain for 10 shows later this year. Not here in Darwin, but if you're down south, you might catch them. It's their first since the band split in 1986, so they haven't been back together in 40 years. Joining them at those shows will be Men at Work. Now, Buzz played with the Aussie Crawl. He was invited at one stage to join the band, so he will be spilling the beans and sharing some secrets from behind the scenes ahead. Aussie Crawl, Australian Crawl, James Rain, were you a fan? Did they play in the Territory? Did they have any memorable gigs here? I'm not sure. Maybe you saw them where you grew up. They've certainly been on the radio my whole life, but I don't know if I could really tell you where they really fit into our Australian music history. So Buzz will help us out with that. But if you can fill in those blanks for me as well, 1-300-057-222. Also today on Pauline Hanson.
8: Please explain.
7: Yes, a little segment today that I'd like to call Please Explain. Pauline Hanson spoke at the National Press Club yesterday, broadcast on the ABC. Maybe you watched it, maybe you've just heard the headline since, but what I would like to know today is what would you like explained? What policies would you like to know more about? What part of the speech that she made yesterday do you maybe not understand? If you had been at the press club yesterday, what would you have asked her? Because it is probably time to move beyond the headlines and find out if you are thinking of voting for her, what are you voting for? And I would love to help you do that. So let me know what you want to know. What would you like Pauline Hanson to please explain? Send me a text and I can gather these up and do a bit of research for you. I've got a few ideas in mind about some of the policy areas that you might be interested in, but I'd rather hear from you about what it is that you would like

know about who she is, what she stands for, and what the party is proposing. So let me know, 0487991057. I've got so much for you today, because next hour it is your chance to score double passes to this year's Darwin Symphony Orchestra shows, including a double VIP pass to the movie hit show at the amphitheatre next Saturday night. Be listening after 2:00. A small DSO ensemble who have just been practicing here in the studio, and it sounds amazing. They will play a medley of those movie hits for you. You will have to pick them to be in the running for one of 4 Darwin Symphony Orchestra double passes. And I'll tell you just a little bit more about that after 2:00. But next, Buzz Bidstrup, former drummer with the Angels, telling tales about James Rain and Australian Crawl after Reckless.

0: It's Australian Crawl and Reckless. I think for the first time ever, I've really enjoyed and noticed just how beautiful the strings are in that recording. It's from the 1983 EP Semantics. Australian Crawl are getting the band back together for the first show in 40 years, announcing a bunch of dates down south. No plans at this stage to perform in the top end, but if you're down south over October and November, you might be able to catch them there. On the drums in that song, I don't know if you got an invite for the reunion, is our good friend Buzz Bidstrup. I often introduce him as former drummer of the Angels because he is. He's also with Gangajank, but he was also with Australian Crawl for a period of time. Hello, Buzz.
1: Hello, how are you, Liz? Hi, everybody.
0: I'm all right. Are you on hands-free there, Buzz?
1: I am. Hang on. I'm just driving through the suburbs of Sydney. Here I go.
0: Okay.
1: Hang on.
0: All right. There you go. Pull over. Now. Do you know how to do this? Come
1: Where
0: on.
1: Am I? Here I am. How's that?
0: Are you still on hands-free?
1: How's that?
0: Oh, yeah, there you go. I can hear nice and deep in my ears.
1: Sorry about that.
0: There we go. I felt like such a dill yesterday texting you to say, hey, what should we talk about for our regular segment? Australian Crawler getting back together. Do you have any stories about those guys? You said, yes, Liz. I was in the band.
1: Well, yeah, funny you mentioned the strings. I actually played them too.
0: Did you?
1: Not the cello, but I played all the other strings and keyboards on it.
0: Okay, tell us all about this. How did you become, how long were you a part of Australian Crawl?
1: How did I get with Australian Crawl? So when they, in 1983, they got offered a deal with Geffen Records in America. And all of their singles, everything that they'd recorded was owned by EMI Records in Australia. So they decided that they wanted to re-record all of their singles again. And Mark Opitz was the producer, and he rang me up and said, hey, you know, do you want to record with Australian Crawl? And I said, why not? Because I knew James. I'd met James. James had been in The Party Boys, the first album that I did with The Party Boys. And I said, sure, let's do it. So we went down to Melbourne, did a bit of rehearsal. They said that they just didn't want to do anything other than recreate the singles that they had. And I said, fine, you know, I'll be right. We did a day's rehearsal, came up to Sydney, went into the studio, and we had 12 tracks, I think, we had to do. And they'd put aside 3 months to do that recording. So they didn't want to change anything, so they knew what they were doing, and I just had to play the drums, right? So after about 3 days, we'd recorded 12 songs. And then they turned around and said, well, we've got the studio booked for 3 months. What are we going to do?
0: Mm.
1: And strangely enough, the band all disappeared to go and play tennis or go to surfing or do whatever they were going to do, except for Simon Binks, the guitar player. And he stayed in the studio because he was a bit of a studio hound like me. And I had my drum machine and synthesizers set up in that studio because I was working there. I think I'd just done a Richard Clapton album called Solidarity, and I'd done a track for Jimmy Barnes, No Second Prize. And so all my stuff set up there, and Simon said, oh, let's have a muck around. I've got this old song called Red Guitar that I'd like to do something new with. And I went, great, something new. That's really cool. And we mucked around with my drum machine and synthesizers, and we came up with a track that was renamed White Limbo. And everyone came back about 3 days later, the rest of the band, and Simon said, here, check this. And they all went, wow, that's pretty cool. And he said, yeah, well, Buzz and I did it. And the management and everybody said, well, why don't we do a couple more tracks and make an EP? So we did two more tracks, Looking for Cool, and another one which the name leaves me for the moment. And we needed one more song. And James came in and said, oh, I've got this song, and he played Reckless, but it sounded a bit more like a Neil Young meets Bob Marley kind of vibe.
0: Mm.
1: You know, it was still a great song. And I pulled up the drum machine, and Simon and I said, why don't we make it really slow? And I put my drum machine on. So what you can hear in the record is boom, gap, boom, boom. That's my drum machine. I played real hi-hats over it. And then I grabbed my synthesizer and played the keyboard chords and the other little melody, which is in the chorus. Simon put his beautiful guitar on it. The bass was put on it. And then, the name's left me. Rosie Westwood came in and played the cello. And James sang a beautiful, beautiful vocal. And there you go. That's Reckless.
0: Did I play the right recording?
1: Yes, you did.
0: Okay.
1: Yes.
0: Is there a different recording that I could have accidentally played?
1: No.
0: From that original whoever owned it first recording?
1: No, because they'd never recorded that.
0: Okay.
1: EMI owned, Beautiful People and all of the singles, Errol and everything. And I re-recorded all of those songs with them, which are actually on the crawl file.
0: But they hadn't recorded this. This was new. This came out on that EP.
1: Yeah.
0: And what about your role on the strings in there as well? You played the strings or you recorded them? You put them down?
1: I wrote them and played them. So Yes.
0: Well, I feel like I've redeemed myself for not knowing you were in the band, but then commenting on how beautiful the string sounded.
1: Oh, I know. Thank you so much.
0: That was your work.
1: That was my work. But they asked me to join the band afterwards, and I did play a few tracks with them.
0: Yeah.
1: Because Bill had left. I think under not nice circumstances, but anyway, he wasn't there. And they asked me to play a few gigs, which I did. And then they said, hey, do you want to join the band? And at the time, I was recording the ABC show called Sweet and Sour.
0: Mm-hmm.
1: So I was the music director for that. And I said, oh, look, I can't. I just can't.
0: You were too busy.
1: I was too busy. So I put them onto Watto, who played with them for many years, John Watson.
0: It was a number one single.
1: It was
0: Reckless.
1: I wish I'd had my name on it as a producer. I think I got an associate producer credit.
0: Okay. I'm looking at the picture on the Wikipedia page right now. I can't see if I can see your name on there, but it's pretty small.
1: It should be. Yeah, no, it should. It's on the Wikipedia for semantics, I think.
0: It's a lovely track. I really like that one from Australian Crawl. Was it just that you were
1: beautiful.
0: Too busy, or did they campaign to get you to join the band? Were they super keen? Is this like, was it a sliding doors moment, a missed opportunity?
1: Well, I guess if I had joined them, Gangajang wouldn't have happened because I formed Gangajang with Mark Callahan about a year later. In fact, that very studio where I recorded Reckless, where I had all my gear, that was about maybe 3 or 4 months later, so it was 83, into early 84. They told me they had 3 days of free studio time. Was there anything I wanted to do? And I said, sure. And I bought in a tape that had a song which became To the North on Gangajang's album and another one that became Heart Plays Tricks, which was on the Sweet and Sour soundtrack. So we did that, and at the same time we came up with what became Give Me Some Lovin', which was Gangajang's first single. And in fact, Gangajang's first single came about because of me being in that studio and being offered some free time.
0: There you go. Sliding doors all over the place. Sliding out of one door into another door.
1: I would have been playing with them now, though, had I joined the band.
0: You would have. With Men at Work on the lineup as well for these gigs down south, I think it's the Red Hot Summer Tour. Did you play with Men at Work as well? Probably you did.
1: I did some demos with them after Jerry left. Jerry and the bass player left, and they were in Melbourne. My friend James Black, who plays in the Rockwiz band and also with Joe Camilleri and Mondo Rock, he rang me up and he said, hey, I'm with Australia, I'm with Men at Work. They want to do some demos. Do you want to come down and play some drums? And I said, why not? And off I went down to Melbourne, set up my drums in this lovely studio. The producer was Jimmy Iovine. Like quite a famous, very, very famous guy now, but back then he was also a famous producer. And he turned up and we spent probably half a day getting drum sounds, and they sounded really good. Like they sounded amazing. And then I played table tennis for about 3 days while we waited for the band to work out what they were going to do. So it's basically Greg.
0: There's a lot of not making music in these stories of making music, of surfing and tennis and table tennis.
1: Absolutely. We also used to play cricket. The Australian Crawl guys were really into cricket, which we used to play indoor cricket.
0: Yeah. It happens in the ABC offices sometimes too, Buzz.
1: Does it?
0: Even though we're too busy for office cricket, but sometimes.
1: Oh, can I do it next time I'm there, please?
0: Of course you can. Come in. We don't have a table tennis. I think I've worked at one ABC office. I think when I was at the ABC office in Ballarat, we had a table tennis table there. But not here.
1: It's very good for studios. Very good for people just to get the heart rate up.
0: Buzz Bidstrup on ABC Radio Darwin and across the territories with us every couple of weeks to just like take us into the scene behind, not even behind the scenes, just into the scene of some of the great music being made in Australia back in the 80s and his time with the Australian Crawl he's reminiscing on today, playing drums on the track Reckless there. Buzz, I think next time we chat, you might be here in the territory. So we'll talk.
1: I will be. I'll be at a Titjara.
0: Where will you be?
1: A Titjara, which is down just north of Alice Springs near Ambladderwich, which I'm sure everyone knows where that is.
0: Yes, out in the remote.
1: It's about three hours northeast of Alice Springs.
0: Yeah.
1: But my audio book will be out there.
0: Yes.
1: So anyone that wants more stories like this, read by my good self, you can get a book called No Secrets on Audible.
0: It is the printed version is on my bedside table for reading so that I don't ask you stupid questions in the future about whether you were in a band or not. But audiobooks, I've gotten into them lately. Did you record your audiobook yourself? Is it your story told in your own voice?
1: It is. They asked me to read it myself, and I did it all in one take, 11 hours. No, not really. I did it in little bits and put it together, and what you'll hear on there is the editor from HarperCollins who graciously took my ramblings and hopefully has made them into something sensible.
0: What was that like reading, like not just writing, but reading aloud your life story?
1: I did feel a little bit odd at times because there's a lot going on. I mean, I did so much stuff that I surprised myself, not so much when I was writing it, but when I had to read it, I found that I really surprised myself with how much stuff I'd done.
0: Yeah. Why do you think you had that different reaction when you read it out loud as opposed to when you were writing it down?
1: Because I think when you're reading it, you're trying to make it obviously nice for the listener. You're trying to make it interesting for the reader, not, and then I did this and then I did that. And so you're trying to just give it a bit of pizzazz. And while you're giving it the pizzazz, all of these little memories come back to you, all of the things that you didn't write about, right? Because there was a lot that I didn't put in my book. So I might have to write another one time.
0: Yeah, you should write another one. No Secrets is the book if you want to get your hands on it or keep your ears out for it. The audio book is out when? It's not out yet. It's just about to come out.
1: The audio book is 30th of June.
0: Okay,
1: and
0: in
1: the
0: 2 weeks' time.
1: The book's just sold out, actually. I've got a new print run coming out. So that's beautiful.
0: All right.
1: Thank you to everyone who bought it.
0: More stories like this can be found there. It's called No Secrets. Buzz Bidstrup with us every couple of weeks, and he'll be with us from Central Australia in 2 weeks' time. You've picked another song for
1: us,
0: Buzz. The Beat Goes On from The Party Boys. Why'd you pick this one?
1: Well, James, this is the first Party Boys album. It was called Live at Several 21sts, and James Rain was the singer of this particular record, and The Beat Goes On was just a song that I really liked. When we did The Party Boys, we picked three songs each out of five people, so we had 15 songs, and we just went into a rehearsal room, learnt them, and then played five gigs. On the fifth gig, we recorded it, and that's what you're going to hear.
0: All right. Buzz, it is so great to hear your stories. We might have to delve into the Sweet and Sour archives another week.
1: Oh, I've got some great stuff on that.
0: And I reckon the audience will have some memories and some questions as well about that one. But we'll catch you in 2 weeks' time.
1: Thanks, Liz. Thanks, everyone.
0: When you're I'll just see down you in the road in a few weeks' time.
1: Yeah. I'll be in Darwin soon too.
0: Buzz Bidstrup, he is a drummer. He's a producer. He has had a finger in so many bits of Australian music over the years and has a story or two to tell about all of that. His audio book, No Secrets, out on the 30th of June. He's picked a track from the Party Boys for us to wrap up with. This is The Beat Goes On with James Rain.

James Rain, fronting the Party Boys. He has a beautiful voice, doesn't he? Can't understand a word he's saying. Devin the Doo has texted to say, funny Aussie crawl memory. I had a heap of French, Italian, Spanish backpackers staying in my flat and we were listening to Beautiful Beach Ball, which I think is Beautiful People, and all of them were asking what language they were singing in. I can understand why they would. Also at my wedding, when the throwing of the garter thing happened, the song playing was Boys Light Up and all the lads chucked a massive specky to catch it. Thank you, Deb. If you've got an Aussie crawl memory, did they play in the Territory? They must have done at some point. Let me know. 1-300-057-222. Head after the latest in ABC News, though. Would you like to get your hands on

0: Good afternoon, Jacqueline Breen with ABC News. The NT's government-owned electricity retailer Jacana Energy has revealed around 5,000 customers have been affected by delayed billing as a result of smart meter faults. Appearing at an estimates hearing this morning, the government-owned power generator, Power and Water Corporation, said it took responsibility for technical issues with new smart meters, which led to retailer Jacana handing large power bills to customers months late. Jacana's Chief Customer Officer, Joe Conway, told Estimates the number of customers affected by the errors has turned out to be much larger than expected.
1: Initially, the billing delays that were expected were around 3,000 customers, which we knew about in July 2025, and then that extended to around 5,000 customers.
0: Federal opposition leader Angus Taylor says the budget is in chaos after the federal government announced a range of changes to its tax reforms. In a major backdown, the government will now ensure more businesses get capital gains tax concessions, while startups will get special carve-outs. Mr. Taylor wants the government to go further and dump the budget.
2: This budget is in chaos. It is in tatters because the government simply got it wrong from the start. No point going on with these carve-outs. Scrap it. Scrap the bill. Start the budget again.
0: Overseas, Russia has attacked Kyiv with missiles, and Ukrainian drones have struck Moscow's oil refinery hours after Ukrainian President Volodymyr Zelensky spoke with US President Donald Trump and European leaders about ending the four-year-long war. Residents in Kyiv were urged to take shelter as Russia attacked with ballistic missiles, while thick plumes of smoke were seen in Moscow's skies following the Ukrainian drone strike on the refinery. Ukrainian authorities say one person died following a Russian attack in northeastern Ukraine. Earlier this week, a major Russian aerial assault on Kyiv killed 10 people and damaged a 1,000-year-old monastery, although Russia denies striking the site. Fighting between Israel and Hezbollah in Lebanon remains a threat to continued peace negotiations between the US and Iran following the signing of an interim deal to end the war. Global Affairs editor Laura Tingle reports.
3: The Memorandum of Understanding says that the US and Iran and their allies will stop fighting in Lebanon. And it means Hezbollah on the Iranian side and, of course, Israel on the American side. Now, there's no indications at all that that's going to happen. Israel, if anything, is doubling down. You're hearing comments from ministers in the Netanyahu government saying we run our own policy, we're not lackeys of the US. Hezbollah is being able to be re-energised by Iran, and unless the Israeli forces withdrew from the border, would continue to be attacking Israel.
0: At home, a legal battle between radio host Jackie O. Henderson and her former employer, ARN Media, appears still headed for an October trial. Here's court reporter Jamie McKinnell.
4: Jackie O's former co-host Kyle Sanderland settled his own court case against the company yesterday after ARN agreed to pay over $12 million, with $3 million payable as soon as July. The pair separately launched proceedings in the federal court after the termination of their $100 million contract following an on-air argument in February. During an administrative hearing this morning, a judge was told Jackie Henderson's lawyers were keen to keep a two-week period in October, previously set down for a hearing. It appears that trial will proceed, and the judge decided to retain the entire 10-day period, congratulating Kyle Sanderland's legal team for settling his proceedings.
0: A new international study has found young people who use cannabis daily are up to four times more likely to develop psychosis than those who don't. The research led by the University of Queensland analysed evidence from 17 previous studies to assess whether cannabis use contributes to the development of mental health disorders. Researchers are urging caution around cannabis legislation and clinicians prescribing potent cannabis products. Finally, Colombia has beaten Uzbekistan 3-1 in their FIFA Men's World Cup match in Mexico City. Earlier, England defeated Croatia 4-2, Ghana had a 1-0 win over Panama, and Portugal and DR Congo played a 1-1 draw. Checking the temperatures, it's 30 degrees in Darwin, and in Alice Springs, it's 18.
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5: Just gone 2:05 and coming up this half hour, would you like to get your hands on double passes for some of the most delicious music that Darwin has to offer? I have got double passes and a family pass to the upcoming Darwin Symphony Orchestra shows that are happening across the rest of the year. I've got three double passes and one family pass to give away, including a VIP pass to next weekend's amphitheatre show. You know the one, the big one, at the amphitheatre, costumes, songs you know, music you love. It's become an even bigger show every year. Everyone will be there. You got to register to get a ticket, otherwise you might not get a spot. It's just a gold coin donation. All the VIP tickets have gone except for the double pass that I have this half hour and a few other double passes for the shows that are coming up throughout the rest of the year. The show next weekend is celebrating movie hits, and you will need to pick the songs from a medley of music that a small ensemble from Darwin Symphony Orchestra is here to perform for you ahead very shortly. So stay with me for that. Also this afternoon.
6: Please explain.
5: Pauline Hanson spoke at the National Press Club yesterday, broadcast on the ABC. Maybe you watched it. Maybe you have just heard the headline since. But what I want to know today is, what would you like explained? What policies would you like to know more about? What things did she say or headlines have you read that you don't understand? If you had been at the press club yesterday, what would you have asked? What would you like Pauline to please explain? I've got a few texts through on this. I'll get to those in just a moment's time. But it's feeling a little bit like the Oprah Winfrey show here this afternoon. I've got tickets to give away. Adam Steer, you've got tickets to give away.
7: Yeah, so the double passes, we've got two double passes to the Supercar weekend, which starts tomorrow. These are double passes for the entire weekend. I reckon I might even give you one more opportunity to get into the draw, and we will announce the draw in the barrel after about 4:45 today. That's ahead.
5: Okay, so if you're not in the draw yet, you can get in the draw from 4, because I think we missed out on getting you in the draw yesterday because I wasn't here and a few other things going on. So from 4, what do the people need to do to get in the draw?
7: So yesterday you had a good practice at it. Harriet, my producer, said then the switchboard's lit up like a Christmas tree. It's pretty simple. I'm going to give you a cue to call, and it's going to say, call now. And when that happens, you need to
5: classic.
7: Call.
5: Classic radio.
7: You need to call, and all you need to give Harriet is your name and details, and then we will put your name in the draw, and that barrel will be rolled and rolled and rolled, and two lucky winners will come out at around 4:45 this afternoon.
5: Okay.
7: At 4 o'clock.
5: It is like Christmas in June.
7: Yesterday on the Drive program right across the Northern Territory, you had a lot to say in reaction to Pauline Hanson, particularly around immigration. And there was one or two of you who I spoke to after the program finished at 6 yesterday who were calling into question some of my questions around the immigration numbers. I am searching today to get you the details of the actual immigration numbers, because there is a lot of mistruths being bundled around the social media. I am on the hunt for that. I also have for you the Assistant Minister to the Prime Minister will be live in the studio straight after 4 today, after the federal government's, well, let's say what they're carving out changes. Others might call it a backflip over their controversial capital gains tax changes. What's changed, and will and how will it affect you? That will be our discussion point after 4. And then

0: And wait, one more thing. Oh my gosh.
1: In Darwin,
0: Darwin today, something happens that happens nowhere else in the country ever. The actual supercars, the race cars themselves, the non-registered, don't have fans to cool them down, no indicators, those things.
1: Normally just go round and round the track super fast.
0: They will be driving on the public roads in Darwin whilst those public roads are open to the public.
1: You could race them.
0: You should hear how difficult it is when they're trying to do a hill start at the traffic lights. They will be heading to the Esplanade later on this evening where you'll be able to meet.
1: Why is it hard for them to do a hill start? Because they don't have a normal gear system.
0: They're not made to go at 20 kilometres an hour.
1: Up a hill. It's like if we don't really
0: have to hills. They're not made for traffic in that way. They're made for going super fast. And you'll meet some of the drivers. You can get there. Signatures, I think at around 6 at the Esplanade. So I'm just going to run out of the studio and see what I can do after 5:30.
1: Amazing. I better let you go. There's so much to get organised before 4 o'clock.
0: It's going to be so loud.
1: It is going to be loud here in the studio in just a moment well. Yes.
0: Because I heard them rehearsing these symphony orchestra before.
1: Not a whole symphony orchestra, just three of them.
0: It caused a lot of debate. They have got some good things for you to listen to, so don't go anywhere and imagine. Darwin's the only place in the country, I would actually argue in the world, where the capital city, 10% of the population goes to see the symphony orchestra.
1: We're 10%. Very lucky. And you can go and see them next Saturday at the amphitheatre for the Movie Hits show. If you're new to town and you don't know about this, it's huge. You want to get along. It's a beautiful night of music, dry season weather. There'll be food available, movie hits that you know and love, a whole cast of performers joining the symphony orchestra up on stage there. It's entry by gold coin donation. You do need to register just so they know how many people are coming along. There are VIP tickets available. They are all sold out. If you would like to get your hands on a VIP double pass to next week's show, don't go anywhere because ahead you're going to have a little movie quiz, a music quiz, a little medley of music from just three of the Darwin Symphony Orchestra performers. They're going to come and play this little medley for you and you will need to pick the songs or the movies that they're from to win. And up my sleeve for you. A double pass, VIP double pass to Movie Hits at the amphitheatre next weekend. Also, up for grabs, a double pass to the DSO show at Darwin Festival, Shakespeare and Symphony. That will be a stunning show. Also, up for grabs, a Palmerston weekend family package for two events that are happening in Palmerston in October, Palmerston Classics and Family Proms. Got a weekend family package pass for that one. And, this is almost $1,000 worth of prizes that I've got coming up for you in the next half hour or so. I've also got a double pass to Songs of the Season, which will be the DSO show in December. So, listen up, don't go anywhere. If you're in Alice Springs, if you're in Tennant Creek, you can play along as well, so long as you've got friends or family here in the top end that you could gift these double passes to. I'm going to give away two this half hour, so you're just going to have to pick two of the songs from the medley this half hour, and then I'll give away the other two later on in the show. We're going to do that ahead in around about 5 minutes' time. I just have a little something to do before that.
2: Please explain.
1: Things You Want Explained from Pauline Hanson and Pauline Hanson's One Nation Party. If you watched the address at the press club yesterday, or if you've just seen the headline since, or you are thinking about switching your vote to Pauline Hanson because you're sick of the other blokes, but you want to know more about what she stands for, what are the questions that you have, what would you have asked her if you were at the National Press Club address yesterday? Some questions coming through. Someone says, what does Pauline Hanson mean by one culture for Australia? The only culture in Australia is the First Nations people. Does that mean we all have to be running ceremonies and engaging in ceremonies? So that's a good question. What does she mean by monoculture? Someone else has asked, what are One Nation's policies when it comes to builders being exempt from installing wheelchair ramps? I do not know. That is something that I can investigate for you. And these are the type of questions that I want to hear. Because there's heaps I could explore for you, but I'd like to know what you'd like to find out. You can give me a call on 1300 057 222. But right now, one of the songs you will enjoy if you head along to the Amphitheatre next Saturday to see the Darwin Symphony Orchestra doing their thing.

0: who will be in those tight leather pants and the big permed Olivia hair and stomping out the ciggy at the amphitheatre next weekend for Movie Hits. It's their annual Darwin Symphony Orchestra amphitheatre show. And in celebration, something that I have been doing with you on the Drive show over many years, but bringing this to you now in the afternoon show. So if you're in Alice Springs or the Barclay, you can play along. You'll just need friends or family here in the top end to pass the tickets along to. Or if you're heading our way, you can be in the running as well. So to celebrate the show next Saturday night, I have got four double passes to give away. I'm going to do two this half hour and then two in the next hour. And they are for a VIP double pass to Movie Hits next Saturday night. There's a double pass to Shakespeare and Symphony at the Darwin Festival. There's a Palmerston Weekend family package for two shows on in Palmo in October, and a double pass to Songs of the Season in December. Don't go too far away from the radio, because very shortly what your job will be to be in the running is to pick the songs, the movie hits that are being performed by a small ensemble of musicians who are here in the studio today, including none other than former Darwin Symphony Orchestra artistic director and conductor, can't keep away, John Tooby.
1: Hello.
0: Hi.
1: Hello, Liz. Hello, everyone.
0: It's like you never left.
1: No.
0: No.
1: Like a stain.
0: It's like Hotel California.
1: So glad to be back.
0: You are not like a stain at all. You did wrap up with Darwin Symphony Orchestra last year, but even then you said, I will be back.
1: And here I am, and I'm so excited to be presenting this concert
0: to this wonderful
1: orchestra.
0: Tell us about the amphitheatre concert. Those who know it know why it's so special, but those who haven't been before, explain what this night is all about.
1: I mean, this is like a community event on steroids. It's for the people of Darwin to come to bring their picnic rug and to rock on to really the best and greatest music of all time. I mean, and we're lucky we get to curate these shows based on the themes. And everyone comes along often dressed up, and they come and stand out the front of the orchestra and dance the night away. It's a really, really special and energized evening, can I say?
0: Yeah, it's a beautiful family night. Mm. It's a great way for the kids to see orchestral music perform. With songs that they know and love, and really for all of us to.
1: And I mean, this year we're doing something we're playing a bit more orchestral music. So obviously we're doing lots of songs, but we're introducing some, you know, purely orchestral numbers. And of course, movies ranging from, I was going to say adult movies, that's wrong. I mean, grown-up people's movies to children's and animated movies. Yes. So some really wonderful tunes from those films.
0: Can you tell me, we won't do the little piece of music just yet. I'm just going to get the audience ready for it, but who is joining us here in the studio? You've got your cello here, so you'll be part of this ensemble. Who is waiting in the wings?
1: So we have wonderful TJ Bird, who's actually on work experience with us. He's an incredible bassoonist and absolutely wonderful aspiring musician. He's done the arrangements.
0: I just realised I know you, TJ, don't I? I know TJ's parents. I just realised I know who you are. Nice to see you, TJ.
1: And the wonderful Phil Waldron, who's an exceptional musician, also the operations manager for the Darwin Symphony Orchestra.
0: Hello,
1: and
0: Phil.
1: An incredible double bass player. So we're all and the exciting thing is we're all bass instruments today. So we've called ourselves the bottom end trio.
0: Very nice. TJ, can you give us a honk on the bassoon over there? There we go. Just evidence. And Phil, can you give us a, I don't know what I'd call it, on the, there we go, evidence of the bottom end trio. It does sound a little bit like that. John Tooby will be on cello. He is back as special guest conductor for Movie Hits at the Darwin Amphitheatre next Saturday night. Not this Saturday, next Saturday, so you've got time to get organised. You do need to register for a ticket, even though it's entry by gold coin donation. The show is DSO at the movies. In a moment, what these guys are going to do is perform a medley of songs. There are four songs there, and you will need to pick just one of them to get your hands on one of these double passes or family passes. And I need the name of the song or the film. you will be able to pick them based on one of those two things. So that's what you'll need to call and tell producer Sean. The number is 1-300-057-222. When you hear the medley, if you know one of those songs, call through. John, there's always special guests as part of this show, singing, a bit of a rock band there,
1: yes,
0: to help with the orchestra. Is that all happening this
1: absolutely
0: year?
1: Absolutely happening. We've got, of course, the wonderful Natalie Pellegrino and Max Fredericks, who always have just been so fantastic over the years, and they can sing anything. We throw anything at them and they always come up trumps. It's such a fun night.
0: I'm thinking I was going to suggest maybe you were dressing up as
1: I'm going to dress
0: Sandy,
1: up
0: Sandy, but maybe maybe Natalie Pellegrino would make a good
1: Sandy. I think that the last show Natalie had something like 7 costume changes, so it was pretty impressive.
0: What are you going to wear?
1: Oh, that's a secret.
0: Okay.
1: Which I don't know yet.
0: If you miss out on a double pass, you can wander over there and get behind your cello. If you do miss out on a double pass this afternoon, it is free. You need to register for a ticket. But what I've got is a VIP double pass that gives you all these extra things like special priority seating. And I think maybe you get a drink on arrival. But it's a ticket that's worth money that have already sold out the VIP ticket. So you can be in the running for that one, as well as Shakespeare and Symphony at Darwin Festival, the Palmerston Weekend of Classics, or a double pass to Songs of the Season in December. So listen up. The number that you need to call and identify just one of these songs is 1300

0457222. We've got Phil, we've got TJ, we've got John. They are the bottom. Why can't I remember what you've called it? The bottom end. I keep wanting to say the bottom half, but the bottom end trio. It's a terrible name. That's why I can't remember it. They're going to play four of the hits from the movies that will feature at next weekend's concert, and they are about to take it away.

0: Oh, that was so good. And normally I get you to record this before we're live to air and you get a couple of goes at it. And do you know what I did? I stuffed up the beginning. So we might have missed like a little tiny bit at the start. Do you want to do it again and give the people? Yeah, do you want to?
1: Okay.
0: Go on. I reckon do it again because they might have got it. They might have almost got it. And I reckon if we take it from the top, for those who are almost there, what we've got are four songs. So be listening out for them. And I just need two of them to get picked for this half hour's giveaway. Take it away.

Hey, beautiful stuff. And I didn't miss the start that time around. Do you know what any of those four songs were? The first one in there, you probably won't know the name of the piece, but you will know the film. And then I want to give you a few little clues just to help you along if I can. Do I need to? Oh, I don't know. I reckon you'll have the last one. It was the third one that I probably got a little bit tripped up on. But if you know just one, give us a call at 1300 057 222, and we've got some double passes to give away for Movie Hits at the Darwin Amphitheatre next Saturday night, a VIP double pass for that one, and then double passes for shows that are happening later this year with the Darwin Symphony Orchestra. This weekend, this will be one of the songs. No.

0: from Dirty Dancing. It will be one of the songs performed at the amphitheatre on Saturday night. Not this Saturday, next Saturday, the 27th of June, the annual amphitheatre show with the Darwin Symphony Orchestra and a cast of thousands, including the wonderful Natalie Pellegrino, who will be performing a lot of those songs because you've got to have someone to sing the songs when you're doing the hits of the movies. And if you would like a VIP double pass to that show, your mission was to pick just one of the songs from the little medley that the Bottom End Trio just performed for us. Terrible name. I just got a text from Cole from the Do to say it's TJ's dad here. Do I qualify? Look, if you wanted to call and guess and TJ hadn't given you a heads up, then yeah, you absolutely could qualify. But yeah, TJ on the bassoon there, son of Cole in the Do. So TJ from the Do, part of that little performance for you. It was absolutely beautiful. That is also worth remembering that that was just a tiny little taste of what you'll be in store for at the show next weekend. But we have got Derek on the line who picked at least one of them, and that was all he needed to do. Hello, Derek.
1: Hello, how you going?
0: Not too bad. Did you know all of the songs? Do you know one of the songs? What can you tell us?
1: I heard the first one, Pirates of the Caribbean.
0: Yes.
1: I rang straight up.

0: I got in and then I didn't hear the rest,
1: And then
0: so.
1: here you are. Well, that's all you needed to do. You've got a double pass. Would you like the VIP double pass to the amphitheatre show next Saturday night?
0: I would love one, thank you.
1: Amazing. Do you go to this show regularly, Derek?
0: I went last year and I'm looking forward to going this year in a different capacity.
1: Yeah.
0: Like as in, yeah, better tickets.
1: A special capacity with priority boarding and, access to the bar more easily, I think, is part of what you get there. What did you love about the show last year, Derek?
0: Oh, just the atmosphere. It's a great location. It's good music. It's just very laid back. It's just a great atmosphere.
1: Yeah. Are you normally a someone who enjoys the music of the orchestra? Do you go and see the DSO normally?
0: Not normally, but my wife said to me, "Come on, let's go and do it." So that's why we did it.
1: Yeah, and now you can
0: So
1: tell her, Darl, I've gone one better this year.
0: that's the hope.
1: All right, Derek, you have a fabulous time as a VIP guest at the DSO show Movie Hits next Saturday night at the amphitheatre. I'm just going to pop you back on hold and make sure that Sean, who is producing, has all of your details. So there's no issues when you line up to get, or don't line up, but no issues when you head along next Saturday. You can go along, even if you've missed out on that VIP double pass. Just register for tickets via the Darwin Symphony Orchestra website. And they say on there that the tickets are selling fast, but it is the amphitheatre, so there's usually room for everyone. They just need you to register for those tickets so that they know how many people are attending. It is 22 to 3. Dr. Carl is along very shortly. If you've got a science question, get that through. But we do have a second double pass to give away. Dan is on the line. Hello, Dan.
2: G'day.
1: Dan, you knew Pirates of the Caribbean. Well done. Are you a fan of that movie franchise?
2: Yeah, I knew it straight away.
1: When John told me the songs they were going to do, I was like, "Oh, I know it. Will anyone know what that is?" And then as soon as I heard
2: That's exactly.
1: it sounds like pirate music, doesn't it?
2: It does.
1: Yeah. Now, you have got all of them, but I don't want you to tell me all of them because I want to give away double passes to more people. Well, you can just tell me one of the other songs from that little compilation.
2: Happy.
1: And what film is that from, do you know?
3: No.
2: Nah, I've got
1: No.
2: no idea.
1: Don't know. I couldn't have told you either. That was the one that I thought would be hard, but you've got it. It was from Despicable Me.
2: Oh,
1: Do you know
2: forget
1: that
2: your
1: one?
2: bell.
1: Do you know the
2: Yeah,
1: film?
2: I do know that.
1: Yeah, with the yellow guys, the minions.
2: One of my favorites.
1: Yeah. All right, you got all of them, so I'm very happy to give you a double pass. Do you know which of the other three double passes you would like, Dan?
3: What was it?
1: No, that's all
2: What
1: right.
2: were they
1: I'm
2: again?
1: going to pop you on hold. I'll get Sean to have a yak with you about the other ones that are on offer. What they are some of the shows that are ahead this year for Darwin Symphony Orchestra. I just have to find them on my little bit of paper. They are Shakespeare and Symphony at Darwin Festival. I think you'll like that one, Dan. That's going to be beautiful. Local actor Rob Collins, who I think has some Shakespearean background, he'll be bringing the words of Shakespeare to life. I feel like Ursula Jovich might be a part of it as well. That's going to be a very special show, Dan. So I reckon you'll like that one. If you've got family you want to take, there's a family pass for the Palmerston Weekend family package, or there is Songs of the Season that's on in December, and you get to pick one of those. And I will have two more, the final two double passes to give away next hour. So if you're just joining me, you missed the little musical quiz, the musical clue. I'll play it for you again in around about an hour's time, and you can have a go at getting your hands on these beautiful Darwin Symphony Orchestra double passes. But Dr. Carl's along next. If you've got a science question, get that one through 1300 057 222. Dr. Carl joining us after In Excess.

0: It's In Excess, new sensation on 105.7 ABC Darwin and across the territory at 17 to 3. If you're just joining me, you missed your chance to win a double pass to see a Darwin Symphony Orchestra show later this year. This is real prize stuff worth money and will be a beautiful night out at the music, if that makes sense. A beautiful night of music. Any of the shows. I've got two double passes left to give away for shows coming up later this year, and we'll do that next hour, because right now Dr. Carl is standing by to take your science questions. Dan in Prep wants to know why the smell of food lingers in his house. I don't think we got to that one last week. And Paul wants to know, when did air conditioning come into cars? I don't know if Dr. Carl will know the history of air conditioning, but he can probably tell us how it works. He will be here in a moment. If you've got a question, 1300 057 222.
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2: What event you reckon would make a really great movie? 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And you know what? I really, really like that.
1: ABC Alice Springs.
0: Have you got a question for Dr. Carl? 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And why does the smell of food linger? How long have we had air conditioning in cars for? And why did T-Rex have such short, silly arms? Dr. Carl is here to provide the answers to these questions and more. Dr. Carl, good afternoon.

0: afternoon.
1: Good afternoon, but sometimes the answer is I don't know, and I love you, Dr. Liz.
0: So, and often it is I don't know, but can you find an evolutionary biologist? So I've put aside a lot of questions for Chris when next he joins us. I think we finished on nipples last week. So we'll put questions about nipples to Dr. Chris Jolly when he joins us again. But I have got a question to kick us off from Dan in Perap, Dr. Carl.
1: Yep.
0: Dan wants to know, when I cook a curry, I can smell it for over a week and I feel like the smell gets into my kitchen cupboards. How does it get stuck there? What eventually makes it go away? So this is a good question about the smell of food, how it sticks to places.
1: Yeah, so when you smell something, there's something happening on an atomic and molecular level. So if you walk into somebody's house and there's some beautiful boiled soybeans or crispy pork going, molecules from that, maybe 5 to 10 to 50 to 100 atoms, molecules travel through the air, end up in your nose, go to the area in your nose called the olfactory epithelium. That's high up in your nose. In humans, it's about the size of a thumbnail. In dogs, it's like a small tea towel. It's all folded over. And then a lock and key thing happens. And if the chemical fits exactly like a key into the right sort of lock, bingo, it fires a circuit in your brain. So when you go to somebody's place and you smell the food, you're already consuming their food, not with your mouth, but the molecules of that food have gone into your body. In many cases, the molecules involved with chili are fat-soluble and can stay stuck to various things in the environment. Wood, cushions, paint, etc. So one way around this is to have your entire house as stainless steel. At the end of every meal, just simply get out the pressure washer and hose down everything. Other than that, have a really efficient fan system if you want to get rid of that smell. Other than that, just enjoy it and go with the flow.
0: Would that be why a commercial kitchen is all stainless steel?
1: That'd be part of it. Or stainless steel does absorb things. So stainless steel is not perfect. And it turns out, when you compare your toilet bowl with your stainless steel sink, and you measure how many bacteria there are per square centimetre, there are more on your sink. Because?
0: Because of your hands?
1: No, because of how it's made. So to make a toilet bowl, you get some clay, and you heat it up, and the right sort of clays, and it turns into a liquid, and then you cool it down. And that surface is dead smooth. But with stainless steel, you start off with a block of stainless steel that you've manufactured. You know, what the difference between that and ordinary steel is maybe 18% chrome, 18% nickel, many different varieties, thousands of different varieties. And you've got a block, maybe 2 metres by 1 metre by 1 metre. This is just a block of stainless steel.
0: Mm-hmm.
1: And it's red hot. And then there's two people driving it, and they're in a control room. I've seen this when I was working at the steelworks. And they run it through rollers that are about 3 metres wide, and they are very, very flat. And backwards and forwards it goes, getting thinner and thinner and thinner, until you end up changing from a block 2 metres long to a sheet of stainless steel, maybe half a kilometre long and a few millimetres thick. And it's been rolled. And it has grooves in the surface. And that's where the bacteria hide. So you need the pressure cooker or the pressure washer rather than what you simply need with the toilet bowl, which is, in most cases, just a simple flushing with water will get most things off.
0: Hey, there you go. excuse me. Circling back to the smelliness, though, I've got more questions about how smell works.
1: Mm-hmm.
0: Are there molecules that don't stick? Like, what are the things that don't leave a lingering smell?
1: I don't know. You'd need a physical chemist on that. There are different ways that molecules can stick, either through electrostatic effects or covalent effects. I'm out of my range of knowledge, but certainly I do know that chili can hang around for a while, whereas soybeans, God bless them, don't.
0: Mm. Steak and mince, they tend to... Well, I don't know if they stick around. They attract the flies more than anything else. Do you know why mince always seems to attract the flies more than any other meat that you cook, Dr. Carl?
1: Have you ever seen a heat sink?
0: No, What is that?
1: So imagine you've just got something the size of your thumbnail, and it might be a computer chip. And it's just got a flat area, you know, centimetre by centimetre or something. And you blow air over it, and there's a small amount of surface area, and it takes away some of the heat. But imagine you build a tower of fins. Each fin is a millimetre by a millimetre, but say a centimetre high. And you've got about 50 of them in there. Man, you've got a lot more surface area. The heat goes from the surface, the size of your fingernail, into all of these little fins, and in the air has much more surface area to interact with. And then it removes the heat. So now, what was the original question? I've lost my train of thought on it.
0: Why does mince attract the flies?
1: So mince has more surface area.
0: Yes, it does.
1: So instead of being a smooth, flat surface area, it goes up and down, up and down, up and down, because it's been through grinders.
0: Mm.
1: And so therefore, now here's something I learned that was very clever from a Nobel Prize winner, and here it comes. The surface is the devil. So if you're trying to understand a block of material, inside the material, like iron or water, you work out what's going on. And in the air around it, you can work out what's going on. But where it kisses the surface, man, you get all sorts of interactions. Mm. In this case, it's the much greater surface area of the mince that allows more molecules to escape into the air.
0: Mm. And therefore attracts more flies. Because do you cook mince?
1: I do cook it for my bolognese. It takes about 6 hours to 8 hours to do properly.
0: Yum.
1: And various people in the family try to stop me, saying, it's done. And I have to resist manfully, but eventually we find a compromise where we're both happy. Normally called bedtime.
0: Have you ever noticed, though, like, I should have taken good data on this over the years, Dr. Carl, I haven't, but it's just an observation. That whenever I cook the pot of mince, this is where the questions come from, the flies that, like, oh, you know, mince is cooking on the stove and then you head outside and you go, whoa, the flies are just all over the house. And you've explained why now, but I've really noticed it for more than any other food that I've ever cooked, that they smell that smell from all the surface area molecules and they just, like, flock to the house to try and get in to get a taste of the mince.
1: Well, nothing personal. They just want to make babies and they need food.
0: Yeah. Okay. Dr. Carl on ABC Radio Darwin, if you've got a question for him, 1-300-057-222. Paul in Malak wanted to know, and I don't know if you'll know the history of this as such, but I'm sure you'll be able to tell us something about how it works at least. When did air conditioning come into cars? Because we use it all the time here in the Territory.
1: Air conditioning, not in cars, began maybe 10,000 years ago, 5,000 years ago,
0: mm-hmm.
1: with passive air conditioning, like walls that were double walls with a gap in between. And then you tie that in with clever design. And unfortunately in Australia, the...
0: Not in cars, we're talking about in buildings.
1: That's right. So we talk about cars. And that's been going for a long time. And before we leave cars, back in the 60s, CSIRO put out building recommendations for Australia saying, depending on how far you are from the equator, this is how far the eaves should stick out above each window and at what angle. So you want to let in the winter sun, but not the summer sun. Question without notice, do you have eaves on your house?
0: What's an eave again?
1: It's like a little eyebrow that sticks out over the window.
0: Do I have eaves on my house? I don't know.
1: No.
0: I don't think I do.
1: No. So many of the multi-billionaires in Australia are building developers who have successfully stopped eaves from being put in because it would increase the price of houses. From memory, air conditioning appeared in the late 1800s when they started doing... Well, Benjamin Franklin started doing thing with... cooling by using evaporative cooling from alcohol. But modern refrigeration took off in the mid-1800s. Air conditioning in houses, probably around the turn of the century with a company called Carrier. I seem to remember from my memory banks that maybe a Cadillac of the 1950s, if somebody could ring in, what's the magic number they should ring in to give us the answer?
0: 1-300-057-222.
1: Yeah, so it can give us an answer on that. So some of the first mechanical ice making was in Australia by James Harrison. I wrote about that in my 5th, 6th and 7th book called Great Australian Facts and Firsts. And that was in Geelong. And then they were able to send meat from Australia to London frozen. And that then set off the meat industry in Australia. In cars, not sure, probably the Cadillac. Somebody ring in, tell us.
0: In the olden days, was ice a thing that was chopped up and sent in ships?
1: Yes, and in even the olden days, the wealthy Romans would have ice brought down from the Alps in the middle of winter and then buried in a hole in the ground 3 metres by 3 metres by 4 metres deep and then covered with a metre of dirt. And it would last all the way through the entire summer. And they have a little hole to go down and chip off some ice.
0: Where else were people harvesting ice? I don't know what the right terminology is, but where were they collecting the ice from and transporting it to? On ships. How did it stay frozen?
1: Just insulation. So do you have double glazing on your place?
0: No.
1: Right. Now, some people wrongly believe that double glazing only works in cold climates.
0: Mm,
1: what double glazing does is be an insulator.
0: Mm.
1: It works in heat and cold. And so when you've got your aircon on, what you're trying to do is cool down the rest of Australia as well as your house.
0: I really am, because my louvers don't even close flush.
1: What?
0: Mm.
1: So weep. I've got double glazing.
0: Guess what? I've also got
1: a heating bill enormously.
0: Elevated house. I've also got, like, there's just cracks in the in the wooden floors. So yeah, I'm trying to cool the suburb.
1: You're doing the work of the angels. Good on you.
0: Producer Sean reckons that a company in New York City in the US first offered the installation of air conditioning for cars in 1993. Most of the customers of that company operated limousines and luxury cars. 1953, Chrysler Imperial, the first production cars. What were you saying? Cadillac.
1: Yeah, I was wrong. So it was the Chrysler Imperial, was it? That was their equivalent, top-of-the-line car, but in Chrysler rather than GM. So
0: yeah.
1: Cadillac or the Chrysler Imperial.
0: Cadillac did experiment in 1941. Tentative experiment, so both of those cars. So there you go, Paul. But someone who knows more about the history of automobiles, and I feel there are a few amongst you might know a little bit more about Australian cars as well. When did that start in Australia that we had aircon in cars? Because you wouldn't have grown up with air-conditioned cars as a kid, Dr.
1: No
0: Carl.
1: Way.
0: No way,
1: I was very late in getting air-conditioning.
0: Vinyl seats burning your bum.
1: That's right. So you put
0: a towel there or some terry towel. Oh, the dangers of life in Australia pre-air conditioning. Mm. If anyone's got any more to tell us about the history of air conditioning in cars in Australia. Finally, Dr. Carl, why did Tyrannosaurus have such short, silly arms?
1: Well, we think it's because their head was robust. Their head was actually bigger than their arms. Now, if you look around you, you'll see that everybody you know has got a head that's smaller than their arms. Now, imagine you've got a head that's longer than your arms and big and robust, and then coming charging towards you is a dog. And you think, I'm hungry. I'm a carnivore. I want to eat the dog. So you just grab it with your head.
0: Mm.
1: And so when the scientists went looking at various dinosaur species or clades, they found that five separate of these groups, including the Tyrannosaurus, all had arms that were shorter than their heads. And so if you grab something with your arms, it can still turn around. But if you grab it with your teeth and go chomp, it ain't going nowhere. But it still leaves us with another mystery, which is how come, having looked at the muscles and the bony attachments thereof, the arms were still pretty strong. Itsy bitsy, but pretty strong. Why was that the case? Don't
0: know. Arm wrestling.
1: Of course, arm wrestling, and of course for picking up chocolates and peanuts. I got it.
0: Dr. Carl, love your work. We'll talk to you next week. If you've just thought of a question, send it through now. We'll pop you first on the list for next week. 1-300-057-222. Liz Travaskis with you on a Thursday afternoon. Ahead, we're going to get back to this question. Or a question I want to ask you, what do you want to know from Pauline Hanson about her policies, about her presentation at the press club yesterday? I got stuff I could explore, but I want to know what you want to know about what she stands for.
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0: 15-year-old girl was later arrested in the Palmerston CBD. Federal opposition leader Angus Taylor has accused Pauline Hanson of failing to present a credible plan for the nation during her National Press Club address. In a wide-ranging speech yesterday, the One Nation leader took aim at multiculturalism, called for an overhaul of industrial relations and backed nuclear energy. Mr. Taylor says Senator Hanson's proposals lack detail.
1: We heard all sorts of stuff yesterday. None of it had any detail attached to it. There wasn't a credible plan there, and I'm not going to respond to plans that are not credible.
0: HSBC Bank has admitted to failing to protect customers from scams and agreed in the federal court it should pay a financial penalty of $35 million. National Consumer Affairs reporter Michael Atkin has more.
2: New figures provided to the federal court show HSBC customers reported losing more than $34 million to scams between 2020 and August 2024. Customers have reported having to fight the bank for reimbursement over extended periods. The corporate watchdog ASIC is suing the bank over serious failures to protect customers, and HSBC had planned to defend the case at trial. In an about-face today, HSBC agreed in court that it failed to protect customers, including lacking controls on its internal payment transfer system. The bank has agreed with ASIC it should be fined $35 million, which is subject to court approval.
0: In a statement, HSBC has apologised to its customers and says it's pleased to have reached agreement to resolve the case. Overseas, Hezbollah has welcomed the interim ceasefire deal between Iran and the US, despite the Iranian-backed militant group continuing to exchange military strikes with Israel in Lebanon. Middle East correspondent Matthew Doran reports.
3: We have now heard from Hezbollah's chief for the first time since this deal was struck. Naim Qassem welcoming the deal that the US and Iran struck, saying that Tehran has achieved a considerable victory against Washington. But as it goes towards the next stages here, how Hezbollah will deal with Israel into the future, Naim Qassem is insisting the issues of laying down weapons are not to be part of this arrangement.
0: Back home in the southern states, six men have been arrested after a multi-agency operation targeting an alleged drug-running network along the east coast. Bryn Wakefield reports.
4: The three-week investigation began in late May after police found a burnt-out truck and bags of cocaine at a boat ramp at Midge Point in North Queensland. Police believe the drugs came from a mother vessel identified as the MV Wealth, which has been detained by Solomon Islands authorities. Further investigations led police to a van in Mount Cotton, south of Brisbane, where they seized 178 kilograms of cocaine and 142 kilograms of meth believed to have been moved from Midge Point. A 41-year-old Mackay Region man, four men from Brisbane and a Sydney man have been arrested in connection with the crimes.
0: To sport, Sam Walker's heroics in Queensland's victory in the second State of Origin NRL match at the MCG last night have created a selection headache for Queensland coach Billy Slater. Were it not for James Tedesco's match-winning try for New South Wales in the dying moments of Game 1, the Maroons' 24-year-old halfback would likely have two Man of the Match awards in his first two State of Origin games. Last year's Wally Lewis medalist Tom Dearden is expected to return from an ankle injury for the Cowboys next week and should be fit for the deciding match of the series. Cameron Munster joked that Walker's form might force the Queensland captain out of the team.
5: He's going good. He's going outstanding. I might have to hang him up soon with the way he's playing and Tommy Dearden, so Queensland's in good hands.
0: Checking the temperatures, it's 29 degrees in Darwin this afternoon, 31 in the rural area. In Katherine, it's 28. In Tennant Creek, it's 24. And it's 19 degrees in Alice Springs, 15 at Yallara. 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
9: And coming up over this hour, what would you like explained? What do you want to know about Pauline Hanson?

0: Pauline Hanson's One Nation about what the party stands for, what its plans are for the future. If you watched the press club address yesterday and you've got questions that weren't asked by the journalists, or you've heard the headlines today and you don't understand something, what would you like explained?
1: Please explain.
0: Send your questions through 0487 99 1057. I've been reading about her changing perspectives on reproductive rights. Apparently, in the past 30 years ago, she was didn't have any issues, didn't want to change too much on that front. I don't know if you've been aware that Barnaby Joyce has been involved in some campaigns to restrict access to abortion. So One Nation's policy on reproductive rights is changing. And I had been thinking of speaking to someone about that, but I thought, actually, no, I want to know what you want to know. If you are considering changing your vote, as it seems, according to recent polling that many of you are, if you are considering changing your vote to One Nation, you've heard some of the policies, or you've heard some of the statements, you've heard a little of what Pauline's had to say over the years, but you've still got questions. What would you like to know? Because if you let me know, then that's the stuff that I can investigate for you. And maybe you're interested to know about the changing views on reproductive rights. Maybe you do want to know about that. Let me know if you do. You can send me a text or give me a call at 1300 057 222. What do you want to know? What would you have asked her if you were at the press club yesterday? And I've got a few questions coming through, which are great because we can look into this further. Paul wants to know, what does Pauline Hanson mean by one culture for Australia? And Les in Howard Springs has a similar question. Thank you, Les. He says, hi, Liz. I'd like to know what a monoculture would comprise. Our existing culture is a cocktail of influences from multiple cultures. How would Pauline unscramble the egg, and how would you police it? Would you have culture cops? Asks Les. I should add as well, we have all made requests. Well, actually, to be honest, I haven't, but I think Jess and Lara and Adam all have made requests to have a chat with Pauline Hanson on the station here. I'd love to speak to her as well and put your questions to her. But, you know, hopefully at some point she joins us to answer the questions that you have. If you've got other ones, send them through 0487 99 1057. Jason says, I would have asked her if I was at the press club yesterday, is she the one who is making the play for PM? Or would she step aside for another candidate such as Barnaby Joyce? Jason, that is a good question. I would have loved to have seen you ask that question at the press club. And, you know, it was kind of an interesting thing to watch, wasn't it? Because she was at the National Press Club. She was on the ABC. But she was also highly critical of the media and of the ABC, even though, you know, it was a media event where the media was providing her with that platform. And she was very, I guess she dodged a few journalists' questions. Without answering those questions, she was quite aggressive in response, would you say? By the same token, though, I didn't necessarily think that the journalists asked great questions. I would have asked her, what do you mean by monocultural? What does that mean? What would that look like? How would Australia change if we were monocultural? I would have liked to have asked those questions at the press club yesterday. What would you have asked? 0487 99 1057. After 3:30, another chance to win some double passes to see the Darwin Symphony Orchestra. But next, we are preparing for retirement. Finance guru Nick is along after Lou Reed.

It's Lou Reed, Satellite of Love on ABC Radio Darwin and across the territory. And I've asked you today, what do you want to know about what Pauline Hanson stands for? What would you like explained about her policies? She had her first ever address at the National Press Club, yesterday. It's had a lot of attention. You may have watched it. You may have seen the headlines and you may have questions. And they're the things that I would like to explore down the track for you if you are considering changing your vote. And you're thinking, I don't mind the sound of Pauline Hanson, but I would like to know dot, dot, dot. What is it that you want to know? Quite a few of you messaging in to say, I would like to know what she means by a monoculture. But I also like this question from Leah, who says, what's your plan for creating a monoculture? And how can your plan for freedom of speech enshrined in the Constitution work alongside that? So I don't know if you know this about Pauline Hanson's One Nation, and I just checked this on their website after getting the message from Leah. They do have a policy. It's there on the website to enshrine in the Constitution freedom of speech, because we don't have that in the Constitution as such. It's kind of an implied right within Australian law. So One Nation wants to enshrine it in the Constitution. Leah's question is, how would enshrined freedom of speech work alongside a forced monoculture? That's a good question. I don't know if I'm going to be able to get Pauline to answer these questions.

0: questions for you. It would be great if we could at some point, but if down the track when we get closer to a federal election, which is still, I think, 2 years away or at least 18 months away, and we have local candidates, I'll put these questions aside, but there will be some other people who can explore these issues before then as well. So if you've got more that you'd like to understand about her policies, 1300 057 222. Next, though, it is time for some financial planning with Nick. If you've got a question for him, you can get in touch on that same phone number or text in 0487 991057.
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2: We're here to learn about a particular plant that you're getting really excited about.
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2: Okay. And,
3: but it produces the most amazing shade.
1: ABC Alice Springs.
4: The following segment is general in nature and should not be taken as personal professional advice. Listeners should seek their own independent assessment from a qualified advisor and not rely solely on the general nature of information in this program.
0: And now that that is out of the way, it is time to sort out our finances and prepare for retirement. Have you considered retiring overseas? More Aussies are considering it. You might have seen this story on the ABC today about Australians who are looking to places like Thailand to have a cheaper retirement, moving to Thailand on a retirement visa, which would allow someone over the age of 50 to live but not work there and still get your Aussie pension. Sounds like a good plan given the cost of living in Australia. But what are the pitfalls? What do you need to plan for? Have you got a question about your retirement plans and savings? If you do, Nick Bruning wants to help. He's an independent financial planner. Nick, good afternoon.
5: Lizzie T, Nikki B, how are you?
0: Here we are, back in the house.
5: And unlike a certain political leader, I'm more than happy to take our listeners' questions.
0: Oh,
5: how's that?
0: Good man, very good
5: anything
0: man.
5: To do with money. Yeah.
0: Yes, yes, maybe not on
5: politics.
0: Not on politics. Although there are some interesting, look, maybe this is for another week, but
5: yeah,
0: she does have some tax policy listed
5: okay.
0: on
5: yeah,
0: her.
5: I think it's pretty simple, isn't it? Undo everything. I think that's it.
0: She has one of those policies where it sounds good and
5: yeah,
0: you think, why hasn't this been explored? And
5: yeah,
0: then when
5: yeah,
0: you look into it a little bit further, and this isn't to say that these are all of the policies, but I had a little quick look at this one about income splitting for tax, for example.
5: Yeah. Yeah.
0: So if you're in a couple and you've got a kid, she is proposing that you could, so say you've got a doctor and a stay-at-home mama or a stay-at-home dadda, could be the other way around, and doctor husband or wife is earning $300,000 and stay-at-home's got nothing, why don't you average
5: split
0: them
5: the
0: up
5: income
0: and
5: yeah,
0: do it 150 each?
5: But they already do it. They do it through these things called trusts, which is a thing that's currently under review by the federal government. So there's some talk about these discretionary trusts, which a lot of business people set up when they set up business. It's got some asset protection aspects as well, Liz, but one of the big things is the ability to redistribute the income from the enterprise to the beneficiaries of the trust. Now, that often includes spouses, and sometimes it can include other entities and people as well. But they already do it. But yeah, sure. So you could simplify it by allowing you to split income across. So one of the things I'm always interested in, Liz, is when as you said, you look at these things and there's always these unintended consequences.
0: Mm.
5: So it's a case of digging into it and finding out what those unintended consequences might actually
0: be. I wasn't going to go here, but now that we have,
5: ourselves into it.
0: The family trusts do achieve the income splitting, but that is not really something that's available to.
5: To most people,
0: is it?
5: Well, there's no benefit. And it's generally for people that have got a reasonably high incomes or often self-employed or, you know, own a company, those sorts of things. So you're right. You know, when you're talking about the average taxpayer, most people work for an employer and the kinds of tax breaks that they've got available. Frankly, it's just not worth it, Liz. A lot of these things are expensive to set up and expensive to operate. And if your income's relatively modest, it's very hard to justify those costs against what you actually get from it. So that's another reason why a lot of these things don't apply necessarily to people on a smaller income. But you're quite right. And look, part of the government's response to it is some of the things that they've announced in the budget. And we're going completely off track here. But things like the instant $1,000 automatic tax deduction that people will be able to claim from next year, rather than having to go and see an accountant and keep the receipts for the

0: shoes or whatever it is that you've bought that think you can claim a tax deduction for, from next year you'll be able to just put $1,000 without receipts, without any invoices, and claim that as a deduction. So there's little things like that that they're trying to do to expand, if you like, some of the tricks that we might use for high income earners to everybody. And I'm sure everyone likes a boost in their take home pay, Liz. So if it's via a boosted tax deduction or a rebate offset, whatever it is, we all love it. Speaking of which, for those of our listeners that are on a pension,
1: some changes.
0: Yeah, some really good changes, actually. Well, it's legislated, so it's not as though the government's done anything special. But July 1, notwithstanding it's the start of the new financial year, is also the day where Centrelink increase all of their means test thresholds. Now, just very briefly, when you get qualify for either a pension or perhaps a job seeker or any of those concessions, they're subject to a thing called a means test. Mm-hmm. There's an income test and an asset test, and whichever test produces the lowest payment is the one they'll latch onto. But these test thresholds go up on the 1st of July. And look, just putting it in perspective, and it's, you just get a sense of how generous our system is. For a couple that owns their own home, and I get that not everyone's got their own home, but a couple that owns their own home, over and above the value of the family home, no matter how much it is, Liz, so it could be 5 million or 500,000, it doesn't count. You can have 1.102 million from the 1st of July over and above the value of your home and still get a part pension from Centrelink. It's pretty good, isn't it? $1 million and still get a part pension from Centrelink. Yeah.
1: Interesting.
0: Well, I think that's good. It's generous. And for a single person.
1: I actually want to know what Pauline thinks about that. now that you're outlining it.
0: Well, I should put on my special voice.
1: No, we don't need to do that.
0: I haven't got any here, let alone red, anyway.
1: I will. Look, I think, and these are things I will talk to someone who's more of like a policy analyst on, because I think people will hear that income splitting one, for example, and think, actually, what is wrong with that? Why not divvy up the pay across the spouses? But I'll get someone to interrogate that one for us, and also what Pauline thinks of the pension. What about the means testing, though? Does that also apply to the childcare rebate?
0: So things like anything that's means tested, anything that we're sent to look at your income or your assets. So we're talking about job seeker, ab study, aus study, all of those sorts of things have got these means tests that are applied. How the means test affects you, it depends on the payment that you're receiving. So in the case of a pensioner, for example, I mentioned the homeowning couple with 1.1 million, they have a lower threshold where the pension starts to reduce, and that's gone up to 499,000. Now, if you're a member of a couple that's on JobSeeker, that $499,000, once you go over that by $1, you get no benefit whatsoever. So those tests work differently depending on what sort of payment that you're receiving. But I guess the reason it's worth bringing it up, Liz, is because that's gone up by, about $11,000 or so, in one day. A lot of people that might have previously missed out on something need to just sort of check where they are with these changed numbers, because people that think they didn't qualify all of a sudden slip under the threshold.
1: And I'm guessing Centrelink will send you a letter if you haven't done what you need to.
0: Yeah.
1: Or you've done something wrong. Centrelink probably aren't contacting you to remind you to check, are they?
0: Very cynical, Lizzie T, but you're right, they won't. And look, and the way that Centrelink operates is they're not going to write to everyone saying, oh, we think you might be eligible for a pension. You know, it's up to us to claim it. Now, what's very interesting, even sort of on that as a tangent, is that if you're in a situation where you've been paid too much by Centrelink, and whether it's their fault or yours, the legislation says that Centrelink must be repaid. And if it's a lot of money, you end up potentially ending up in court and things like that. Even if it's your fault that you got overpaid, or it's their fault you got overpaid, then you have to pay it back. And you think that's fair enough. But
1: I think that is so unfair. If it's their fault, I think that would be one of the great injustices. Yeah. And if that ever happened to me, I would not be able to cope.
0: You wouldn't be happy? Nope. Well, they do have some administrative relief, as they call it. But here's the rub. Mm-hmm. If you get underpaid from Centrelink,
1: they don't have to pay you back?
0: No. You miss out.
1: Not fair.
0: It's terrible. So
1: injustices that I think are worth fighting for.
0: Pursuing.
1: Yeah. Okay. Yeah. So check it out. Yeah. Who needs to be thinking about this and whether they're eligible for this part pension?

0: Because that number goes up three times a year. That's not just sort of here we are on the 1st of July. You
1: which,
0: need to check
1: which number the in that calculation?
0: Where you get kicked off the pension goes up three times per year. Or in other words, how much you can have before
1: and
0: you
1: qualify. And that's the amount beyond your home.
0: Your home, yep. So 1.102 million at the moment for a home-owning couple.
1: 1.102 million. In your assets. Super, in your assets, yep. in your bank, just and whatever you've then, got.
0: Whatever you've
1: gold,
0: got.
1: Gold.
0: Yeah.
1: Collectibles.
0: I mean, sorry, I shouldn't snigger then. Yes, collectible. But here's the thing. Here's something obviously people wouldn't realise. That when you go into Centrelink and you say, oh, well, how much have you got in home contents?
1: Diamonds.
0: You think,
1: oh, I've got... No.
0: Yeah, right, Liz. And you say, look, I've got, it's all insured for $120,000. That's not the number you give them. You actually give them the number if you called in a second-hand dealer and, say, and said, clean my house out, please. And I don't know if you've ever been unlucky to be involved in a deceased estate,
1: no.
0: but I can tell you that you'd be lucky to get, I'm not joking, $10,000 for a whole household.
1: Yeah.
0: And that's the figure you use.
1: Oh, so you use the...
0: Scrap value.
1: Okay, you don't use the insured value. You don't use the replacement cost, which is probably what you're putting in for your insurance, isn't it?
0: Yep.
1: Like the replacement.
0: Exactly. So what you get on Marketplace or Gumtree or one of those things, that's the price that you use.
1: Yeah, okay. Yeah.
0: $10,000. Use $10,000 if you're a couple. They'll accept that.
1: Okay, and that's for your everything, for your assets.
0: Yep, exactly. And
1: that goes up three times a year.
0: Three times a year?
1: It seems an odd number.
0: Well, one of them is because of the indexation of the lower threshold, which is what's occurring on the 1st of July. And the other times it's occurring is when the actual rate of pension goes up. So what that effectively does is it lifts the point at which you get kicked off. So it's thank you to indexation of the pension payment rates that you see a change in the upper threshold of 1.1. So that'll probably be 1.13 in, 3 months' time in September or so.
1: I feel like I should need to sit here with my calculator. Nick.
0: Oh, look, that's why I'm here, Liz.
1: And my abacus.
0: I've got my computer wizard. It's like a Bloomberg trading terminal in here with me. I've got all these buttons I've got to push and pop it up.
1: We don't have a lot of time to discuss this, but I just thought it was
0: the
1: worth
0: one you wanted
1: touching
0: to talk
1: on.
0: About. Yeah.
1: Yeah. Well, just it's making news today, and I think it's making news because it's a thing. The cost of living in Australia is high. You could live overseas for cheap and still attract a pension. Like the case of Trevor from Victoria, who's living in Thailand, that people might have read his story online. People might be considering this, I think, in the top end. Bali's obviously often in
0: not
1: people's sights, not that far away. And you can kind of maybe retire over there and still have your home back in Darwin and, do things that way. What are the kind of things you just need to be aware of?
0: Okay. So the first and most important thing is that those that are eligible are those that have lived in Australia for 35 years, citizens, those sorts of people. So if you're someone that's come to Australia as a new Aussie, unless you've got that 35 years, you get a pro rata amount. The second thing that happens, Liz, is that you don't actually get the full pension. So at the moment, the full pension that's paid to a single person is $1,200.90 per fortnight. But of that pension, there's a part of it which is what we call these supplements, and these are payments things for things like pharmaceutical benefits. There's a supplement for energy. There's a supplement for phone and internet access and all those sorts of things. So, in fact, the amount of pension you get is much less, and I think for a single, it's something like about $1,000. So you don't get the full amount once you go overseas. That's not the case for short-term visits. So if you're going on a holiday, you don't have to stress too much, and I think that it's about 12 weeks. So if you're gone for 12 weeks or more, then it will drop down. So the other thing to remember is that even though you're living overseas and you may well be receiving your Australian pension, assets all over the world will be counted. So in other words, if you've bought yourself a little villa in, say, Bali, and you've got your home in Darwin, that's fine, but you need to declare both of those to Centrelink so that they can use that as part of that, $1.1 million asset calculation. And for anyone that's thinking of going overseas and, forgetting to tell Centrelink about it, just be aware that there are some pretty sophisticated data sharing arrangements now between most countries in the world. In fact, there's a very few that don't share their information with the Australian government.
1: Mm.
0: So things like the little villa that you might own somewhere else in the world and you think that no one knows about it simply because you never bring any money in, mark my words, one day you'll get a letter. And it'll say, Dear Lizzie T, well, maybe not Lizzie T, Nikki B, you inherited a property from great auntie such and such in I don't know, Italy many years ago, and you haven't told us about it. Why? And then that can create
1: Are there
0: issues.
1: Other things that you would miss out on?
0: Not well, apart
1: from the
0: fact that
1: overseas?
0: Yeah, well, certainly cheap pharmaceuticals, all those sorts of things. So you know, pensioners and the concessions they get with the concession card are pretty generous. Again, prescription medicines at $7.70 per script, depending on where you live, and certainly in Darwin, you've got your seniors cards and stuff. They're pretty valuable too, but obviously they're. They tend to be expenses that you'd expend in Darwin. But things like medicines and stuff, they're going to be, you know, you're going to need those wherever you are in the world, and you certainly can't use the $7.70 script thing and take it overseas and start exporting it.
1: Lots of things to think about. And
0: lots of
1: if
0: things.
1: Anyone's
0: Look,
1: just suddenly
0: up,
1: realised, oh, this is my plan and now I've got financial questions, send them through because Nick's with us every couple of weeks and we can put those questions aside.
0: More than, and I'll answer them.
1: For next time. Nick. B.
0: Thank you, Lizzie
1: Teig is a independent financial planner. He's written a couple of books and knows his stuff. Thank you for your help. If you've got a question, send it through now. As I said, we'll pop it on the list for next time. It is 28 to 4 on 105.7 ABC Darwin and across the territory. Ahead in the next half hour, or even in the next 20 minutes, I've got more Darwin Symphony Orchestra DSO. Double passes to give away for shows later this year. This is in celebration of their big amphitheatre show that's on next weekend, Movie Hits, and a few more of your little please explains. What do you want to know about Pauline Hanson, One Nation, her policies, the future direction of the party? Making lots of news today after that press club address yesterday, but what would you like to know? Particularly if you're thinking of switching your vote. I've got a few more texts coming through that I'll get to. First, though, Jack Breen is here with the latest news headlines. Good afternoon.
2: Hi, Liz, and everyone. Making news this afternoon, we've just heard that the death of a 66-year-old woman found in the Todd Riverbed last night is not being treated as suspicious by police at this stage. That update's just come through. We know that paramedics arrived at the scene last night to find the woman not breathing, and she was taken to hospital where she died. But police say at this stage, investigations suggest her death was the result of a medical incident. A post-mortem will be conducted by a forensic pathologist. Federally, a string of changes will be made to the government's tax overhaul in a major budget backed down by Labor and the Prime Minister. The 50% extra capital gains tax discount for small businesses will be extended to those with a higher turnover, so up to $10 million instead of $2 million. Startup founders and employees will get an extra 50% concession of their own, with details finalised following further consultation, we're told. In the territory, more households have been affected by power bill problems linked to faulty smart meters than initially thought, according to government-owned retailer Jacana Energy. Jacana told estimates today that around 5,000 customers are believed to have been affected, significantly more than the 3,000 previously known about. And the HSBC Bank has admitted to failing to protect customers from scams, and agreed to that it should pay a financial penalty of $35 million. That's a big turnaround for the bank, which was being sued by the corporate watchdog ASIC, and it was about to defend the case, but today agreed in court that it failed to protect people, including lacking controls on its internal payment transfer system. So a big multi-million dollar mea culpa from that major institution. So those stories and all those details at 4 o'clock, Lizzo.
1: I do not have time to listen to estimates, but if I did, I would have listened today because we talked extensively about the issues that
2: people
1: listeners
2: having.
1: have been having smart meters. Is that what was it? It was the smart meters, wasn't it?
2: The so-called smart meters are being blamed for
1: many
2: misreadings and the delays that have just had this knock-on effect and affected a lot of people.
1: If you've had an issue with your smart meter since last we spoke about it, and we need to circle back to that, give me a holler, 1-300-057-222. Thanks, Jack. She'll have more news for you at 4. It's 24 to 4 right now. Liz Travaskis with you across the territory on

0: a Thursday afternoon. What do you want Pauline Hanson to explain? Just, you know, spinning things around, putting words back on her.
1: Please explain.
0: What do you want her to explain? If you watched the press club address yesterday and you were left with questions, or if you are considering, as many people are, as many of you might be, changing your vote to One Nation, if we have One Nation candidates at the next federal election, what do you need to know? If you think, I like what she's on about, I like the vibes, but I want to know more about her tax policy, let me know, because then I can investigate that. Or you might want to know more about her changing stance on reproductive rights. I think I might look into this because this one's quite interesting, just how she's changing on that front. Do you want to know, have you got questions about workers' rights, what she thinks about small business? Have you got questions that you would like addressed? Let's go a little bit beyond the headlines and the... It's like sometimes, and you probably feel this too, and it's probably why everyone is feeling so jaded and cynical with politics, it is often treated by the media, of which obviously I am a part, I try not to do this too often, often politics is treated as a spectator sport. And I don't think that really helps us understand who we're voting for and what we're voting for. So, never mind the, I guess, the aggression towards Pauline Hanson or the like. I don't know, there's disrespectful language that's often used when discussing her and her policies. But what do you want to know about what the party actually stands for? If you are to vote for One Nation at a future election, what do you need to be sure of in your mind? If you've got any specifics, let me know. Maybe you don't. Maybe you just need to know the vibes. 1300 057 222. Kate has written in to say, Liz, I have understood everything that Pauline says. It's the current parties that never answer questions as asked and do nothing but criticise everything she does. Kate says, oh, Kate says, I would vote for Scrumpy the dead dog. Which is Deb's dog. I would, and this isn't Deb sending this message, I would vote for Scrumpy the dead dog rather than Labor, Liberal or Greens. To be fair, the ABC have allowed some pretty vicious commentary about Pauline, so not surprising that she's a bit defensive. It's a tough one, isn't it? If you feel like particular outlets or the media in general have been really unfair to you, why would you want to talk to them on the one hand? But on the other hand, if you're in politics, that is what democracy is all about. But what do you want to know? Jason wanted to know if she is the one making the play for PM, or would she step aside for another candidate such as Joyce? And quite a few of you want to know, what's this monoculture that you mentioned? Xavier says, I want to know how she wants that to happen. Would it mean no more Glenty, no more Chinatowns, no more Chinese New Year or Aboriginal festivals, Hanukkah and Eid no longer to be celebrated? Would I be able to grab a slice of pizza on the weekend or get some Thai food? Or are they too multicultural for her? She very generously said she was content for Australia to be multiracial, which I guess means she won't be forcing people to leave, but it hardly sounds like much of a concession. And Susan as well asks, define monocultural. What does she mean by this? Which sort of seems to be the one big question that you all have following that speech yesterday. I'll put that to her. I'll put it to her people. I'll see if we can get an answer. 20 to 4. Next up, more chances to win double passes to see the Darwin Symphony Orchestra. After Dusty Springfield,

0: Dusty Springfield. I just don't know what to do with myself on 105.7 ABC Darwin and across the territory. What would you like Pauline Hanson to explain on the text? I'd like Pauline to explain the difference between weather and climate. Easy first question. I'd then like her to explain the difference between race and culture. That's a good one. I'm gonna try and get these to her. I'll certainly send them through, whether she wants to have a chat with you here on ABC Radio and across the territory. I'm not sure how imminent that will be, but I'm going to try and get some of these through to her and see if we can get an answer, at least from her or her people. Maybe, look, this might be a long bow to draw, but David Farley, who picked up the seat of, Farah, the seat formerly held by... Susan Lee, David Farley, you know him? He used to spend a bit of time here in the Territory. He was the boss of AACo when they opened up the abattoir at Livingston. So he's got a bit of history with the Territory. Maybe I'll have a crack at getting him on the show. It is 3:45. Our time together is fast coming to an end. I have got a little present for you, a present or two, in fact, two more double passes to give away to see the Darwin Symphony Orchestra. It gave away two last hour. The double passes that remain are for Shakespeare and Symphony at the Darwin Festival. This is a double pass worth 150 buckers. This will be a beautiful show. Darwin actor Rob Collins will be bringing to life the words of Shakespeare. The DSO will be putting it to music. Will be absolutely gorgeous. Got a double pass. I want to give it to you. I've also got a Palmerston Weekend Family Package that's for Palmerston Classics on the 9th of October and Family Proms on the 10th. And all you have to do is tell me one of the songs. This is a little music quiz. You play this every morning with Lara in the Top End and you're good at it and you love it. You have to pick just one of the songs from this little medley of music that the three fellas from the DSO played for us before. I'm going to play it for you again in just a moment. Two of the songs have already been picked. So, Pirates of the Caribbean, done. Don't guess that one. We know that one. We also know that in this mix is the song Happy from the film Despicable Me. When I play this mix of music for you in just a moment, there are two songs left to guess. And if you guess them, the double pass will be yours. So, turn the radio up. Tell everyone to shush. Get the phone ready. 1300 057 222 is the number that you'll need to call, and I'm going to play that little montage or medley of music for you next.
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0: All right, Thursday afternoon, it's a trudge towards the weekend. I have got something to put a little pep in your step. Some double passes to see some delightful music from the Darwin Symphony Orchestra. This is all in celebration of their big amphitheatre show, which is on next Saturday. You know the one, huge one, at the amphitheatre in the gardens here in Darwin. They are playing movie hits. So I already gave away the VIP double pass to that show. The two passes that remain are for the Shakespeare and Symphony show at the Darwin Festival and the Palmerston Weekend of Classics and Family Proms. To be in the running, you need to tell me one of the songs in this medley. And in fact, there's just two left to guess. So we've already got Pirates of the Caribbean. That's the first one. And we've got Happy, Despicable Me. That's the third one. What are the second and last songs in this medley? Listen up. Give me a call, 1300 057 222.

I just about sing along to that one out loud to give it away. Surely you at least know the last one there. It is a song from a movie. What is the song? You can tell me the movie it's from if for some reason you can't remember the name of the song. And then there was another one in there as well that I wanted to sing along to that, well, can I give you a little clue for it? I think what I'll do is I'll just play the music for you again, because if you just heard it, then you're like, oh no, I need another listen. And maybe you do the thing that I do when I'm watching like quiz shows on TV, just like pause them and rewind them and watch the clues again. I'll do that for you. What are the songs? We already know the first one is Pirates of the Caribbean. And then I need to know the next one. And then the one after that we know is Happy, which was from the film Despicable Me. And then the last one there, what is it? 1-300-057-222. Let me play them for you again.

0: missed it. I can't help myself. Do you know what it is? 1-300-057-222. I think someone does. Someone knows what that one is, which means there's one song left in there that you have to figure out. And I can't believe that one has stumped you. How can I help you with a clue? It was, I mean, they're all from films, right? So the one that you need to figure out, because we're about to find out what the final one was in the little mix there. The other one that you need to find out was a film starring Nicole Kidman and Ewan McGregor, if that helps. 1-300-057-222. Janice of Dyna Beach, formerly or currently where? Where are you, Janice?
1: I'm in Lisbon. Flying home tomorrow.
0: Oh, you're back tomorrow.
1: I'm flying home tomorrow. It's going to take me 32 hours.
0: I am so impressed with your dedication to have stayed connected to home throughout your pilgrimage along the Camino that I've heard from you more since you've been there than when you're normally here, Janice.
1: I don't think so, but anyway.
0: Your dedication will win you a prize. What was one of those songs in the mix there?
1: Well, actually, now that you gave me the clue.
0: Oh, no, just say one. I want to give
1: it. The last one is Shake a Tail Feather from the Blues Brothers.
0: It is. Very well done. Knowing that gets you a double pass to see one of the DSO shows later on this year. The amphitheatre shows are on next weekend. Will you be back in time to head along to that?
1: Yeah, I've got tickets to that already.
0: Oh, good work. Well, we've got a double pass to one of their shows later on this year, either Shakespeare or, look, I reckon you're probably going to want that one because the other one's a family pass. But I'll pop you on hold and I'll get Sean to grab all of your details. Janice in Lisbon, Portugal, just about to return home from her pilgrimage along the Camino de Santiago and keeping us up to date with her travels along the way. We're going to find out what's happening on your drive home with Nat and Adam very shortly after Cheap Trick.

0: It's Cheap Trick, Dream Police on 105.7 ABC Darwin and across the territory. It's just about time for me to say goodbye to you, hand you over to the very capable hands and voices of Nat and Adam for the drive home. But first, I get to give away a final double pass to the Darwin Symphony Orchestra to someone from somewhere. Who have I got there?
1: Frankie from Jingley.
0: Hello, Frankie. Hello. From Jingley. You picked the final song that we hadn't figured out yet, or did my clue help you figure it out?
1: No, I got it as soon as I heard it. I thought somebody else would get it.
0: No.
1: They didn't.
0: No, this is why you've got to be in it to win it. That's where that saying comes from.
1: Exactly. I won't sit on my hands next time.
0: So what was it? The song was...
1: Lady Marmalade.
0: And from the film...
1: Moulin Rouge.
0: Yay. Well done. What did you think of that little medley of songs that the three musos played for us?
1: It's beautiful, isn't it? Yeah. And it really gets you going. It's
0: They're so clever. And they will be at the amphitheatre next weekend. Are you going to go and see them for the Movie Hits show?
1: Definitely. Wouldn't miss it. I love that show. It's on the calendar.
0: Yeah. It's one of the best nights out in Darwin all year, isn't it? And it just makes you feel like, I chose the right place to call my home.
1: Definitely. Yeah? I'll be up dancing under the trees.
0: Yay!
1: For sure.
0: All right, I'll come have a dance with you, Frankie. Hang on there. You've actually scored the family pass to the shows on in Palmerston in October, but we'll make sure we've got all of your details. It's coming up to 4 o'clock. Nat Tenchich with you on the other side in Central Australia and the Buckley. Hello, Nat.
2: G'day. Good afternoon.
0: What are you getting excited about today?
2: What are we getting excited about today? I'm chatting with the wonderful Rona, Rona Glynn McDonald, a brilliant electronic music producer. She's got a brand new song out, and we're going to be having a listen to that one and finding out how it is about, like, the frequency of the earth that we walk on and the desert ground. She does a lot of work on creating music that connects to country and connecting to country through dance music. So it's going to be a really great chat. I'm looking forward to that. Talking a bit about the World Cup.
0: Nice.
2: All sorts of things.
0: And getting excited about tomorrow's big adventure.
2: Yes,
0: for the
2: big
0: Beanie
2: adventure.
0: Festival.
2: It is the last of a Beanie Festival.
0: It's really sad.
2: It is. It's really heartbreaking.
0: Yeah.
2: I was over there today having a chat with Joe, Chief Beniologist. I was taking a little tour through the retrospective exhibition. Mm. So she's got an exhibition of the last 30 years of beanies and was showing me, some beautiful, beautiful pieces, just one super close to her heart.
0: Yeah.
2: And really tell the story of how it's, created a whole community.
0: There's an amazing piece of theatre at Darwin Festival about 10 years ago called Head Full of Love, which was celebrating that festival. That's just one of the best bits of theatre that I've ever seen in my life. I might talk about that on Afternoons tomorrow because we need to give the Beanie Festival a fitting farewell. Nat will do so tomorrow. Adam's with you in the top end. Hello, Adam.
3: Yeah, in fact, we're going to give it such a fitting ending that Nat is going to be broadcasting right across the Northern Territory celebrating the final of the Beanie Festivals. I've just been working on a harrowing tale about a couple who are still living on their veranda in Katherine 4 months after those floods. But straight after the news, the assistant minister to the Prime Minister live in the studio, find out what changes have been made to the capital gains tax, the controversial one today. And then we got some prizes later on.
0: More prizes.
3: And
0: you get a prize. You get a prize.
3: Race car drivers driving through the city. There's so much to do.
0: Adam Steer will be with you on the other side of the news. I'll be back with you at 1:30 tomorrow afternoon. Thank you for hanging out over the last couple of hours. As always, it has been an absolute blast. Still plenty more to come, but I'll talk to you tomorrow. See you then.
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6: Good afternoon, Jacqueline Breen with ABC News. The death of a woman found not breathing in the Todd Riverbed in Alice Springs overnight is not being treated as suspicious at this stage. The 66-year-old woman was declared deceased in hospital, where she was taken by paramedics after being found not breathing shortly before midnight. In an update this afternoon, police say the investigation is continuing, but at this stage they believe the woman's death was the result of a medical incident. They say a forensic pathologist will work to determine

0: That's my family story, and I'm proud of that. And I want people who come to this state and this country to be proud to be Aussies and to work and make the contribution that my late grandfather did. That's what I want to see.
1: The NT's Power and Water Corporation says it takes responsibility for the provision of smart meter data to electricity retailers such as Jacana Energy, but says it hasn't apologised to individual customers affected by billing delays. The publicly owned energy supplier has today fronted budget estimates and faced questions around issues with smart meters, in particular delayed readings that have led to large bills for some customers. Alice Springs MLA Robin Lamley spoke about one customer that was handed a bill months late due to delayed readings, who had no means to pay and was threatened with disconnection. CEO Juno Pollard told the MLA that compensation for delays caused by Power and Water's meters would have to be dealt with by Jacana.
2: Your hardship exemptions don't apply in this situation that I've described.
3: Not in terms of
2: non-billing or a delay in billing.
3: Not in terms of application to retail customers for another retailer.
1: Australia's peak planning body is calling for greater scrutiny of where data centres are built amid concerns they could be vulnerable to the impacts of climate change. Here's climate reporter Romy Stevens.
4: Australia has become a hotspot for investment in data centres that power artificial intelligence, mainly due to the country's ample space and renewable energy potential. But new research from XDI, a company that analyses physical climate risk, has found many global digital infrastructure hubs are vulnerable to climate change. The head of policy at the Planning Institute of Australia, Nicole Bennett, says data centres must be adequately planned for.
5: It's about doing the strategic planning at the front end so that then we can say these are the best locations for data centres.
4: While Australia ranked 22nd for risk of physical damage to planned data centres, the report found it's facing one of the steepest increases in risk over time.
1: Overseas, Ukrainian drones have set fire to an oil refinery in Moscow for the second time this week, while Russia has fired ballistic missiles into Kyiv. John O'Wakeley has more.
6: Russia says it downed over 550 drones across many of its regions last night, but still many managed to get through. Videos have shown flames and plumes of smoke over Moscow's oil refinery that the city's mayor says was struck by Ukraine. Separately, in the southern region of Rostov, Russian authorities say a drone attack has killed at least one person and injured another two. Meanwhile, in Ukraine, officials say Kyiv has come under a second air attack this week as Russia launched ballistic missiles at the capital. And in the Ukrainian northeastern city of Sumy, authorities say at least one person has been killed in a drone attack.
1: To sport, England's fans have been out in force following the team's 4-2 victory over Croatia in their FIFA World Cup group match in the US state of Texas. Larry Buttrose reports.
7: England is currently ranked fourth in the world in the men's game and could well be contesting the later stages of the tournament. Its captain and star striker Harry Kane scored twice early on before Croatia levelled by half-time. England then kicked two second-half goals, much to the delight of its fans and dismay of Croatia's.
8: Hey, come on, England!
9: I think our big names turned up. Harry Kane played well.
10: We are now a little bit sad. Hope we will qualify for the next round.
7: In other results today, Ghana notched a 1-0 win over Panama, Colombia downed Uzbekistan 3-1, and Portugal and DR Congo played a 1-1 draw.
1: This afternoon's temperatures, it's 31 degrees in Darwin. In Alice Springs, it's 19. ABC News.
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15: G'day, good afternoon. How is your Thursday going? Pretty well. What are you getting up to right now? Just popping out of work, going to pick up your children, perhaps. Do you know that 90% of the NT's childcare centres are now meeting or exceeding national standards? Which is great. Sounds pretty good. But what about the other 10%? Before 5, we'll take a look at the state of NT childcare. And if you're a parent of a young one, how you can check if your child's childcare centre is compliant. And you'll be getting the grounded sounds from one of Mbantua's rising musical exports. Rona connects beats and dance music with stories about country. And she joins me soon with a brand new single. But first, How did you learn to

0: swim. Did you get lessons through school or spend weekends at the local pool? Or maybe your parents just threw you into the pool and hoped for the best. Trial by water. I really hope not. I hope we've sort of moved past that now. Swimming, it's a pretty natural thing for many Australians, but for some children, particularly those with disabilities, learning to swim can take a little extra support. That's what the Swimability Program, a series of free swimming lessons at the Alice Springs Town Pool, aims to do. And the NT Sports Academy is one of the organisations offering these courses and a fresh set just in time for school holidays. To tell us more, we're joined by Parapathways Manager with the NTSA, Jodie Zanini. Thanks so much for being on the phone with me today.
1: Thanks for having me.
0: Hey, Jodie. So for people who haven't come across Swimability before, tell me about the program, how long it's been going for, and who it's designed for.
1: Sure. So I'm excited about this program. We've been running it for a little while in Alice Springs. We also run it up in Darwin, but we've been working with RecLink predominantly to run the program. The program itself is designed as an entry-level point for anyone that wants to try swimming with a disability, obviously trying to break down some barriers and provide a bit more accessibility with qualified coaches. The whole point of the program, though, is to try to identify some talent that might want to go forward into maybe a pathway of swimming, and that then ties into our Academy of Sport.
0: That's really exciting, and I know that RecLink's been doing a lot when it comes to selecting or finding and seeking out future para-athletes in Alice Springs. So now we're doing it with swimming.
1: Correct. Yeah, correct. We have done an iteration of this program before in Alice, but now we are also working with the Swimming Northern Territory as well to get a little bit more foundation in Alice. So we're going to be working with the school there to try and get some of the Acacia Hill children. So we'll organise transport for them to go and have the classes as well, because we've found that with the buses, there's not always enough buses for people in wheelchairs. So we're just trying to provide a bit more accessibility so that everyone can have a go and then see if they like it.
0: Yeah, okay. And so giving them a taste of swimming and then actually seeing if there's some with that are showing competition potential. So what happens during a typical session? How does it work?
1: So the first few sessions for them will be just a entry into water play and figuring out, making sure that they feel safe in the pool. We have to assume that they may not come with any prior skills. So it's really just getting them to feel like they're safe in the water. We also find that this is really beneficial for the carers and support workers that work with them as well, because we get them in the water as well. Depending on the level of disability and impairment, obviously, there are some kids that can jump in and be right away swimming, and then there's others that take a little bit longer, but it's just the instructor knowing and having the capability to be able to work with each individual participant.
0: You're listening to ABC Alice Springs. You're hearing from Jodie Zanini, Parapathways Manager at the NT Sports Academy, who have been part of the Swimability Program, helping young kids with disabilities learn how to swim, but also pushing those with competition potential upwards towards para pathways as well. It's absolutely amazing. Well, if somebody is listening and thinking this might be right for their child, what can they do to get involved and into the program?
1: Yeah, so we have got a few programs running in Alice Springs, which is really exciting. We've got a boccia program. We've got an all abilities program, so that's just fundamental movement. And then we've also got the swim ability program. So they're all entry-level programs that you can access for free, run through different providers. But if you were to jump on our website, which is Department of People, Sport and Culture, and then you would find our dates for Alice Springs and you just register for that.
0: Okay. Jodie, thanks so much for your time this afternoon.
1: Thank you very much for having me.
0: No problem. Jodie Zanini, Parapathways Manager at the NTSA, there on the Swimability Program at Alice Springs Aquatic and Leisure Centre. It is 10 minutes past 4 on ABC Alice Springs. I'm Nat Tentich, and I hope you're doing really well this afternoon. Do you go, you know, when you go to the club, I don't know when the last time you went to the club was, and feel the heavy bass and the sound of the vibrations coming through the floor.

0: It's one of the things I really love about going out dancing and dancing to electronic dance music. Does it make you feel grounded? One of Alice Springs's rising electronic music stars has just come out with a new single, and it is all about that feeling of groundedness and connecting to the earth and to country. And I'm going to have her on in just a moment to unpack it and play it for you as well. Let's have a bassy dance to this one. It's Jenny Morris. She has to be loved.
1: Once.

0: 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Nat Tencic with you. It is 4:15.
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0: Let's take it to the club. Kaidich producer and DJ Rona has been busy spreading the sounds and stories of the desert far and wide, touring across Australia and the world with her brand of electronic dance music that blends bird sounds, bass and samples from First Nations leaders. And she returns with a new single that continues on her last EP's theme of grounding. She joins me on the phone right now. Rona, good arvo.
5: Hey, how are you? Nice to be here with you.
0: I'm good. Firstly, congrats on this new single, To The Ground. How does it feel to have it out in the world?
5: It feels so good. This one I've had in the bank for a little while, and I've been playing it at festivals and in clubs across the continent, and it always brings good energy whenever I play it out and about. So now to be able to share it with people who aren't necessarily on the dance floor, that are driving home or, sharing it out with people, it's really beautiful to see the way people are responding already.
0: How do you feel people are responding already?
5: Someone said, one of my mates actually, who's a producer on the East Coast, she was like, this isn't just a song, this is a force. It kind of hit me in the chest when I saw what she'd written. And, you know, particularly coming from someone that I really respect, that really hit home. A lot of family getting around it so far. My brother trying to already name and shame me for dancing in my music video. But you know what I say to you, Dylan? I hope you have better dance moves than me, because you never get up.
0: I mean, well, we'll talk about the music video in just a moment. But I like that, hits you like it's a force, because I do think that this song plays with that idea, a force of vibration. It is something that hits you in the chest and in the feet. Tell me what To The Ground is all about.
5: I guess that I've been experiencing a lot of different music from hearing other people play across different spaces in this country. And I feel like a lot of music tries to lift you up. It's really cerebral. You know, it's about blasting off into the stratosphere at a dwarf. And I guess for me in electronic music, I was curious about what does it look like to create songs that are about bringing us closer to the frequencies of the ground. And I remember when I wrote this song, I was like, what does the ground actually sound like? What does the ground in the desert sound like? And I've been recording sounds of country for a long time as part of my practice, but trying to get that frequency of the earth. And I think you feel that in this song, you feel that grounding. And I guess this idea that I wanted to explore was we're not separate from country. We are country, and we're connected to the places that we're in, and the bass and the thumping kick can draw us closer to that. But also, When we dance at a dwarf, or we dance on country, we're in turn impacting the energy and frequency of this place. So it's that kind of two-way relationship, two-way mirror through dance music.
0: Absolutely. And so when you're finding the frequency of the earth and the construction of this song, were you recording people thumping on the ground? Like what were you actually putting together?
5: I always start with bird samples, and this one has some beautiful samples taken from time on Kaidich country up north of where I'm currently on Aranda country now. And yeah, that was the basis of it. But then I was actually in the studio overseas when the kind of kick and bass came through, and I remember saying to myself, like, this just has to have that earth shattering sound. I have got a new mic though, where I can literally put it into the ground. So
0: inside the ground.
5: Yeah, literally, you put it on this, there's a pole and it goes on, and yeah, it came from somewhere obscure in Europe, so I'm really excited to be using that more. But this song doesn't have it yet.
0: Oh, okay. Well, soon we'll have ground sounds in the music. I love that. That's so exciting to hear. You're hearing from Rona, DJ, producer, extraordinaire, following her last EP, which is called It's All Here. Which was kind of also about being grounded and getting away from being in the stars. Do you see yourself like continuing with that theme?
5: Yeah, I think so. I'm just telling stories that feel authentic to me. So I think there's going to be a natural pattern that keep recurring. And, you know, the other EP was really that exploration of How do we return to place and return to this earth rather than pushing to move to Mars and to space? And this is a continuation of that for sure. Mm. And as I slow down more and I spend more time, I'm on a bush block at the moment just outside of Mbandwa and just listening to the birds and the wind and the ground here. And I think that's going to continue to be a major part of my music practice.
0: Yeah, exactly. And I felt like that sense of being grounded feels like it's really where you're at the moment. You know, moving back to Mbandwa, how's staying in place shaping your music? And do you see yourself staying in place for a while?
5: Well, Nana says I keep Qantas in the air, so I'm definitely flying a lot at the moment. I'm off touring a lot of the year, but then I spend about half my time here. It's like 2 weeks on, 2 weeks off at the moment. I'd be here all the time if I could. It's just so beautiful, particularly at the moment out here on desert country. So my dream would be to just sit down here in a studio and never leave.
0: You were talking about the music video before, with your dance moves, very much liked, and it was a collaboration with Bonnie Scott. Can you tell me about your working relationship and how you created that together?
5: Bonnie and I have been working together for years, actually. We went to Steiner School in year two and three together. There's
0: wow.
5: some really great pics of us kicking around, and she's an absolute trailblazer in terms of her creativity and currently lives down in Melbourne. And we've been working together a lot. I had this vision when I was out bush. I was just sitting by a creek with my mum camping and watching all the water that has been around the central desert for the last little bit and thinking about reflections in country. And you know, unless we see water, we don't often see ourselves reflected into this place. And I wanted to create, I guess, this dream of a mirror palace, which you see in the music video, which was shot on Mudgeta country at Napa Bee Station, and all these mirrors reflected out on that beautiful salt pan that's full of water. Mm. And this ongoing meditation around reflection and mirrors and how we are part of country. So had a crazy dream, somehow pulled it off. There were four plinths that were about, I'd say, like 400 kilos collectively, and we were wading through the mud. My poor dad, the amazing art department crew that we were working with, and a couple of bogged cars. It was, yeah, a pretty wild dream, and Bonnie and I managed to pull it off.
0: I love that. I love, you know, the grounded nature of it. Looking at it, I thought, how much is this animated? How much of this is animated? I love to see
5: it's
0: that
5: all
0: it's
5: real.
0: It's all real. That's very, yeah. very cool. And very much as, I guess, working with what you're working with, pushing back against the fake and the formed and the sort of unrealness of some of the culture that we're experiencing today. Roni, you're playing Dust Bowl Festival this weekend. How does it feel to be playing on country to your local community? Are you excited?
5: I'm so excited to be out on Western Arana country, and there's a good crew of a lot of young people heading out that way on Saturday and Sunday, and I haven't played here for a while other than the odd party here or there where I get on the decks late at night, so it's going to be awesome to play a set after I've had a bit of a whirlwind touring summer and got some new things as well that I'll be announcing soon, and hopefully some more stuff for people to enjoy in Mbandwa, but also further north as well.
0: Beautiful. I assuming To the Ground is on a future release of some kind, but you're still keeping that pretty hush for now?
5: Yeah, there'll be some more music and some more shows as well.
0: Excellent. All right, well, let's hear it now. This is To the Ground. Rona, thanks so much for joining me.
5: Thanks for having me. Enjoy.

0: It's brand new music from Rona Kadich, DJ, producer, extraordinaire. That's To The Ground. Some heavy beats for your Thursday afternoon. Hope you're enjoying on ABC Alice Springs. I'm Nat Tenchich. It's 28 minutes past four. So let's get some news headlines from Chris Murdoch and Annie Fitzpatrick.
1: Good day, Nat. The death of a woman found not breathing in the Todd River bed in Alice Springs overnight is not being treated as suspicious at this stage. The 66-year-old woman was declared deceased in hospital, where she has been taken by paramedics after being found not breathing shortly before midnight. In an update this afternoon, police say the investigation is continuing, but at this stage they believe the woman's death was the result of a medical incident. They say a forensic pathologist will work to determine the cause of death, and a file is being prepared for the coroner. Federal opposition leader Angus Taylor has accused Pauline Hanson of failing to present a credible plan for the nation during her National Press Club address. In a wide-ranging speech yesterday, the One Nation leader took aim at multiculturalism, called for an overhaul of industrial relations, and backed nuclear energy. Mr. Taylor says Senator Hanson's proposal lacks detail. Looking overseas, Russia has attacked Kyiv with missiles and Ukrainian drones have struck Moscow's oil refineries, hours after Ukrainian President Vladimir Zelensky spoke with US President Donald Trump and European leaders about ending the four-year-long war. Residents in Kyiv were urged to take shelter as Russia attacked with ballistic missiles, while thick plumes of smoke were seen in Moscow's skies following the Ukrainian drone strike on the refinery. And lastly, three Alice Springs school students are entering a spaghetti and meatball beanie into the Alice Springs Beanie Festival, which starts tomorrow. A record 7,800 beanies of every colour, shape and size and texture has been entered into the 30th and final festival. 11-year-old Bailey Isla from Alice Springs Steiner School says the idea was inspired by the team's love of eating spaghetti and meatballs. There'll be more news at 5 o'clock.
0: Chris, that's so adorable. And I tell you what, I actually got to get a really sneak peek preview the exhibition for the Beanie Festival this year, all the beanies in competition. I saw the spaghetti and meatballs beanie and I was very impressed by it.
1: Wow. Is it? I've heard all the best beanies are always there at the start and they get taken really fast. How quickly do you think the spaghetti meatballs beanie will last?
0: So there's two sections, yeah. There's the mm-hmm. exhibition, which will be up for the whole festival, and that's where the prizes are being awarded. And then there's sort of like the marketplace area and Beanie Central. I don't know how it works with the buying of the competition beanies or the competition shortlisted beanies. I imagine they're going to be pretty expensive if you do want to buy it. I tell you what though, I love that spaghetti and meatballs beanie. It's so great. It is like an actual bowl of spaghetti and meatballs with two like bits of spaghetti and meatballs hanging down off the side of the beanie, and it's sort of positioned on a little table with a little tablecloth.
1: Oh, that is,
0: it's unbelievable.
1: That's far more detailed than I expected.
0: Right? Yeah.
1: That sounds amazing.
0: It's really, it was very impressive. There were so many incredible beanies to see, and I believe the exhibition opens at 7 p.m. tomorrow evening. We're going to be there tomorrow as well, the drive program. I'll be live with you from 4 till 6 p.m. From Beanie Central. So come say hi. Come tell me about your favorite beanie and show me your beanie haul. Oh, I would love you to come and talk me through your beanie haul. That would be great. And then we'll be getting you hyped and ready for the exhibition opening in the evening. So, yeah, are you excited for Beanie Fest, Chris?
1: I'm very excited. Me and my son haven't missed the Beanie Fest. And we go every year. We always go home with some beanies.
0: Excellent. There are some amazing ones. Maybe we'll have to outbid each other for the spaghetti and meatballs. Thanks, Chris. Appreciate it.
1: Thank you, Nat.
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0: Let's get your current temperatures right now. It is 22.1 degrees in Tennant Creek in Alice Springs. It's 18.6 in Yallara. It is 15.6. It's still chilly. In Gervois, it is 13. Wow. pretty cold. And in Yunamu, it is 21.6. Your forecast for tomorrow in the Barclay in Elliot, it'll be a min of 15 and a top of 25 with an early shower or two. In Tennant Creek, a max of 23, mostly sunny. In Alice Springs, it'll be a top of 17. That beanie weather is really settling on in, and a minimum of 5 degrees. Yes, getting really chilly. It'll be partly cloudy. In Yallara, a min of 5 as well, and a max temp of 16 degrees and cloudy. In Joyce, it'll be a top of 18 and partly cloudy. And in Yunamu, a top of 18 and mostly sunny. Shaking things up this week, ordinarily we would talk some nature on your Thursday, but it's kind of a bit of a Friday because we're going to be at the Beanie Festival tomorrow, bringing that to you live. So I thought we'd catch up with Charles Geary to talk sports. Very soon he's going to get into how the second game went down for State of Origin and what we can expect from the decider. And, of course, a bit of an update, a recap, rather, of what's been happening in the World Cup. He's been following it very closely, organising the office sweep. He's all over it, and he's got everything you need to know if you've missed it. Coming up next.
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5: Sports go sports! Athletics are number one! Participants are heroes! Go team, yeah!
0: We're doing this on a Thursday as opposed to our usual Friday sports chat because we're going to be at the Beanie Festival tomorrow and talking all things beanies, which are kind of sport related. There are a lot of team beanies for a lot of sports. So I don't know who we could have talked about sport beanies.
6: Speed knitting. Let's bring it in.
0: I'm sure that's probably a thing. But anyway, Charles Geary's here.
6: G'day, Nat.
0: Hello.
6: How are you?
0: There's a lot going on in the world of sports
6: Too much happening in the world of sports right now. I just need a couple of them to come to a close, like the NBA finals last week. But yes, we've had State of Origin last night for some domestic sports for all of our rugby league fans out there. The AFL season's obviously still going on. The biggest one's obviously the World Cup.
0: Mm.
6: It's World Cup time. And I'm loving it.
0: Waka waka.
6: Waka waka, indeed. I'm enjoying being up at 4:30 in the morning to watch games again. There's something special about this time. But I do want to start with the Origin because I'm a Queenslander and I'm pretty happy after last night.
7: It's the brunt of the Blues defence.
6: Pretty great evening last night for everyone north of the Tweed Heads. It's beautiful, beautiful time to be a Queensland Rugby League fan. A 44-24 win for the Maroons over the Blues at the Melbourne Cricket Ground. So they took it down south for one of the neutral venues again. And I think the match showed what we saw in Game 1, where Queensland was just objectively the better side. In Game 1, they got rescued a little bit due to a Queensland player getting sent off. Mm. But that wasn't the case this game, and I think we saw the quality of the Queenslanders really come through.
0: So, two games down, one game to go, because it's best of three, of course.
6: It is.
0: So, New South Wales won the first one, Queensland won the second one, so this one's the decider.
6: It is the decider, this upcoming game, and New South Wales have given themselves the easy task of beating Queensland at Lang Park in front of 50,000 Brisbane and Queensland fans over there. Mm. So they've given themselves a really, really, really easy task to complete. Right now, I think I'd struggle to see New South Wales. Outside of my own bias, they showed really poor discipline last night. Mm. And I think in front of the beautiful thing about playing in Queensland for Queensland is just that is the 14th man. There is the crowd there really lifting everyone up. I think they're going to really struggle to get up, and I'm so happy about it.
0: I can see you bursting with delight. You're listening to ABC Alice Springs, chatting with Charles Geary. We're chatting sports. We normally do this on a Friday. We're doing it on a Thursday today because it is a sort of radio long weekend for us, hitting the Beanie Fest tomorrow. But when it comes to sports, so that we're zooming out now.
6: Zooming out.
0: Let's zoom right on out.
6: Let's go out of Australia, but not too far out of Australia, because Australia's at the World Cup, and they recently had their first game this Sunday, and what a fantastic game it was.
8: UMass, it's deflected, and the shot straight at Patrick Beach by Artigula. That was a wonderful opportunity for Takia.
9: It was. We had bodies in the box, a deflected cross, Gula arriving. Got good contact on it, but that's a good save from Beach.
8: Over the top, here's Nestori. Great first touch. Nestori, a good now! Oh, my word! It's a Nestori moment.
6: It was a pretty incredible game. Nat, did you watch it?
0: I did not.
6: Oh, you
0: Unfortunately. I don't know where to watch things. I don't know, like, I'm not across it, unfortunately.
6: That's very fair. I did make my way down to the brewery and had a nice cold beer while watching it on a beautiful Sunday afternoon. It's a rarity that we get an afternoon game for World Cups in Australia. It was a fantastic game. Obviously a very defensive performance, but considering how good Turkey is as a country, for example, Artigula, he's worth more on the transfer market than the entire Australian squad put together is. Mm. So, and that's one player in the Turkey squad who plays for Real Madrid. It was a fantastic game. A lot of really surprise and shock selections in the Australian squad that made everyone really nervous beforehand. But Patrick Beach in goal as a 22-year-old really stood up and had a near-perfect performance realistically. Nestori Iracunda kicking a goal, being the youngest ever Socceroos goal scorer at a World Cup. In that matchup, in that link-up there you heard, he had Paul Okonegbo sort of connect with him as well. His dad was a Socceroo. And this is what the World Cup is all about for Australian fans, is having these underdog upset defeats. And we're just really well positioned now. That was probably going to be maybe the second hardest game we have in the group stage. And it sets us up really well to make it through to the next stage. But there's also plenty of other games happening. There's 48 teams at this World Cup. It's the biggest one that's ever existed. And thankfully, the football's been beautiful, because everything outside of it off the field has been very obviously contentious. But on the field, there's been some beautiful moments, like this recent result between Spain and Cabo Verde.
8: That is it! Cabo Verde with a result of a lifetime. And this will be remembered for a long, long time.
6: Cabo Verde, the tiny African nation off the coast of mainland Africa, drawing nil all with Spain, who are everyone's favourites to win the World Cup. They're my favourites to win the World Cup, though. That's changed a little bit after this result. A tiny country, less than 500,000 people, against maybe the behemoth of world football right now. Getting a draw with Vicinha there in goal, their goalkeeper who plays second division Portuguese football, 40 years old, managing to hold out with a near-perfect performance of his own right in goal as well. This is also what the World Cup's about. These countries that a lot of people probably have honestly never heard of, holding these giants of the game to really hold them to hold them to account and show them that they actually can play football at the highest level and make most of their opportunities. And Spain just simply couldn't. And it obviously meant this is like a nation-defining moment in so many ways for these countries when they go to a World Cup. And that was beautiful. Finally, the one that's arguably also meant the most for me, we've got a new tied record scorer at World Cups.
8: Messi. Gonzalez. Back to Messi. Messi!
6: He has, in his sixth World Cup, he made his debut in 2006 at the World Cup. He's the first player to start in a game at six World Cups. He's just scored his first hat-trick, and now with 16 goals, is the tied record goal scorer at all in World Cup competitions, tied with Miroslav Klose, a German footballer as well. World Cups, the other great thing about them is greatness, and this concept of sporting quote-unquote immortality or leaving a legacy. And Lionel Messi has already well and truly done that in Argentina for Argentinian football. But with events like this, this is only further cementing how important he is to world football and footballing history. In my opinion, he's the greatest footballer to ever play the game. And the fact he's still doing it at 39 is is pretty remarkable. He is far from the quickest player on earth anymore. He now actually plies his trade in the US as well, so he is very familiar with the grounds and with the atmosphere and the climate he'll be playing in, and he's very much taken the most of it in the first game. Admittedly, against Algeria, it will be far from the hardest game they play this World Cup, but if they continue the way they're on, they are looking to, like, they are looking to make a very deep run and potentially even defend their title from 2022.
0: Wow, so there's been plenty going on for the World Cup so far. Charles, what are you keeping an eye out for as the weeks continue?
6: On Saturday morning, I will be getting up at 4:30 once again to watch Australia play the US. There's been a lot of media discussion between Australian and US media outlets on this. I think the US have come in very cocky and have decided well and truly before the World Cup started that Australia is an easy beat. I think some of that is to get the clicks and to get the likes and to get the interaction on social media, but there is definitely quite a bit of arrogance and quite a bit of confidence coming out of the US side. They are a very good footballing team these days. But I think after seeing us beat Turkey 2-0, they're definitely starting to take us a little bit more seriously. Other than that, we still have one more round. We have still one more group that hasn't played yet at this World Cup. So very interested to see how we've got a few more teams looking like, seeing what they how they're going as well. And then going after that, we'll be hopefully out of the group stages in a couple of weeks and going on to the round robin, seeing who will make the final.
0: Oh, it's really exciting. And I'd love to keep talking to you about it as the weeks go on. Thanks, Charles.
6: I'm very keen. Thank you, Nat.
0: Charles Geary, our rural reporter here at ABC Alice Springs, but also a huge, huge sports fan. It's 44 minutes past four, or 16 minutes to five. I don't know, whichever way you want to look at it. I'm Nat Tenchich, hanging out with you for your Thursday afternoon. And coming up, what to be done about ensuring that NT childcare centres meet the national quality standards. 90% of them do, or do even better, but that still leaves a whole 1 in 10 that are not meeting those standards. So what can be done about that, and how to find out whether your childcare centre meets those standards? That's after this. Bit of Matchbox 20 and Push.

0: It's Matchbox 20 with Push, a real favourite on ABC Alice Springs. How you doing? Nat Tentich here with you. Now, I'm sure it's something you think about, especially given the state of childcare nationally over the last couple of months. But dropping off your childcare at each morning, I'm imagining that you want the place that you're dropping your child off to be of high quality, of high standard, safe, fun, meeting those standards. You know, you want your child to be safe and cared for and get the best possible start in life. And well, childcare centres are on the up when it comes to quality in the Northern Territory. New figures show 90% of Northern Territory childcare centres are now meeting or exceeding the national quality standards, and this is the highest on record, which is great to hear. But that does also mean that 1 in 10 centres are still falling short of those national quality standards. So what does that mean for parents, and what's being done to bring every centre up to standard? I'm joined now by Audrey Billiers, Senior Director of Early Childhood at the Department of Education and Training. Audrey, good afternoon.
1: Good afternoon, Nat. How are you today?
0: I'm good. Before we get into what was done to raise early childhood and childcare centres to the national quality standards, what actually are in the national quality standards?
1: The national quality standards is a set of 7 quality areas in which services are assessed and rated against, and that includes a range of practice standards, as well as within there, there's also the regulatory requirements that are embedded across the law and regulations as well in there. So services are assessed across all those 7 different areas, and there's about 40 elements in there, and services must meet every single element to get an overall rating of meeting.
0: And how were NT childcare centres performing before the implementation of Safe Start, Strong Futures?
1: When the Minister launched the Early Childhood Safe Start, Strong Futures plan in December last year, we had 81.9%

0: than a services had an overall rating of meeting or above. And as of 1 June, we've got 90% of services with an overall rating of meeting and above. So there's an example of that continuous improvement and when we and that continuous focus to improve quality and that commitment by the sector for continuous improvement, which is a key element under the National Quality Framework, that continuous improvement journey.
1: So how was the improvement achieved? What are the particulars of the Department of Education's policy here?
0: I think we, through that plan, we amplified our resources and we were able to be a lot more focused with where we put our support and our resources. So we recruited to those five additional officers to drive regulation and strengthen compliance, but also to support continuous improvement. Another initiative that we are still developing under there is a quality uplift package to build leadership and governance capability with a focus on services we're working towards. And we have also recognition of the workforce needs as well. And so we've awarded 10 out of the 25 early childhood scholarships to grow and retain an early childhood workforce in the NT.
1: Right. When it comes to compliance, I mean, shouldn't 100% of centres be compliant? And what will it take to get all childcare centres in the NT up to scratch?
0: It's a shared responsibility across the system. So it's a responsibility at the service level by the providers and the educators to ensure children's safety, health and wellbeing at all times, and it's certainly the regulator, the quality education and care also play an important role in that, in going in and ensuring and helping to ensure those compliance and needs and requirements are met.
1: What happens to centres that aren't meeting the national quality standards?
0: They may be issued with a, there's a range of tools that the regulatory authority can use. They may be issued with a compliance notice or a compliance direction, which, you know, directs the services to attend immediately to the area, the problems of area. And if, depending on the significance of the issues at place, they might be reassessed because their rating may not be inconsistent with the practices of the services. They may be issued an infringement notice, and there is the ability to suspend a service approval as well if the care and safety of children is at risk.
1: Has that occurred that often during this process of bringing childcare centres up to standard?
0: No. That's an element of, that's a sort of a stage of last resort. That's not, that we, you know, the importance of this sector for children and for parents as well is important. So it's important that we work closely with the sector and with providers in achieving compliance in the first instance, and then we escalate as we need to.
1: There's a goal for all centres to be meeting those national quality standards, but there are still at this stage 10% that yet do not meet those standards. How can you check on your childcare centre and whether it's meeting those standards?
0: Yeah, that's the benefit for parents and for the community around the National Quality Framework. It is very transparent for people to understand and to be informed about the standard of a service and any compliance, and that is publicly available through Starting Blocks website, and you can search your child's centre there, and you can see what their rating is. You can see if there's any compliance action being currently in place or any conditions being placed on the service. The standard of the service is also displayed at the service, usually in the foyer of the service. So there's lots of information available to families there to be informed.

0: informed about the quality of their service and to ask, be able to be empowered to ask questions.
1: Audrey, thanks so much for your time this afternoon.
0: Thank you.
1: Audrey Billier, Senior Director of Early Childhood at the Department of Education and Training.
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1: How you going this afternoon? 4 minutes to 5. It's been lovely hanging out with you. After 5 o'clock, we're going to take a look at the youth FOIA model and why it isn't being used in Alice Springs to address youth homelessness and why it might be worth giving more of a go. But before we get there as well, we're back in our usual slots. We're here. We're with you. And you know what? I think we could all just use a little bit of brain exercise, a little bit of mind trap time. So without further ado, 0487 991 057, answer this question for me, please. Jack Axe charges $5 to cut a wooden log. I almost said leg. How gruesome. Jack Axe charges $5 to cut a wooden log into 2 pieces. How much will Jack charge to cut a log into 4 pieces? Okay, I'll give that to you one more time. Jack Axe charges $5 to cut a wooden log into 2 pieces. How much will Jack charge to cut a log into 4 pieces? Text in. If you're the first, you get 2 points. We're tracking the points. 0487 991 057. Jack Axe charges $5 to cut a wooden log into 2 pieces. How much will Jack charge to cut a log into 4 pieces? Let me know. Hey, after 5 o'clock also, after 5:30, it's screen time. We're usual movie chat with Sky Kirkham from the Radio National Arts team. And if you've been wondering whether it's worth checking out Steven Spielberg's return to the world of alien movies, subject matter he hasn't touched in quite a long time. Forgive me if I'm wrong, but I think the last time he did an alien, sort of proper alien movie was it War of the Worlds? The last one? I know Ready Player One was sci-fi-ish, but it's been quite a while. But with Disclosure Day, he's back in that alien blockbuster territory. It's on at Alice Springs Cinema at the moment, but is it any good? Is it worth checking out? And what does it have to say about our current times and the future that we are facing? I'll get into all of that with Sky after 5:30. Here on ABC Alice Springs, talking about anything and everything. I hope you're having a great afternoon, and news is coming up now.
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6: Good afternoon, Jacqueline Breen with ABC News. The death of a woman found not breathing in the Todd River bed in Alice Springs overnight is not being treated as suspicious at this stage. The 66-year-old woman was declared deceased in hospital, where she was taken by paramedics after being found not breathing shortly before midnight last night. In an update this afternoon, police say the investigation is continuing, but at this stage they believe the woman's death was the result of a medical incident. They say a forensic pathologist will work to determine the cause of death, and a file is being prepared for the coroner. The NT's government-owned electricity retailer, Jacana Energy, has revealed around 5,000 customers have been affected by delayed billing as a result of smart meter faults. Appearing at an estimates hearing today, the government-owned power generator, Power and Water Corporation, said it took responsibility for technical issues with new smart meters, which led to retailer Jacana handing large power bills to customers.

0: from $2 million to $10 million. It means more businesses stand to benefit from capital gains tax benefits. Prime Minister Anthony Albanese says the government will also release a consultation paper proposing a new CGT concession for innovative startups.
1: We back Australian small businesses and the important role that they play in Australia.
0: The government will also exclude testamentary discretionary trusts from a new minimum tax after a coalition claim it would amount to a death tax.
2: US President Donald Trump has warned his forces would bomb the hell out of Iran if it fails to hold up its end of their interim peace deal. Jono Wakeley has more.
3: The US and Iran have released the text of the interim agreement their presidents have signed. It'll extend the current ceasefire by 60 days, which will allow both sides to discuss thorny issues toward a permanent truce. Pakistan, which has been mediating in the negotiations, says the deal will come into effect without delay. Its prime minister says Iran will immediately reopen the Strait of Hormuz and the US blockade of Iranian ports will end. Another of the 14 points on the agreement is the cessation on all fronts of the war, including Lebanon. Israel has distanced itself from the deal, with its prime minister, Benjamin Netanyahu, previously insisting it's not bound to any US-Iran deal in its conflict with Hezbollah in Lebanon.
2: HSBC Bank will pay a $35 million penalty after admitting in the federal court it failed to properly protect customers from scams. National Consumer Affairs reporter Michael Atkin has more.
4: The corporate watchdog ASIC sued the bank after its customers reported losing tens of millions of dollars to a long-running bank impersonation scam. Today, HSBC admitted it failed to properly protect its customers by lacking adequate controls on an internal payment system. It also admitted it was aware of the growing risk of impersonation scams as losses surged. The bank also agreed it had taken far too long to investigate cases, taking on average 144 days. The bank will also pay ASIC's legal costs.
2: To sport, Socceroos defender Kai Truyn says slowing down the Americans will be key to winning Saturday's FIFA World Cup game against the USA in Seattle. The USA opened its home campaign with a 4-1 victory over Paraguay, while Australia downed Turkey 2-0 in its opening match. Truyn is familiar with some of the American players after joining Major League Soccer's New York City FC earlier this year. He says the Australian defence will need to be ready for some quick and skillful play.
5: They're going to be a really tough test, and you could see that against Paraguay. They had a great performance. So, you know, there's a few things that we've been working on during the week to try and, you know, shut a few things down. But we know they're going to be a strong team, and it's going to be a really tough game.
2: It's just on 30 degrees in Darwin this afternoon, 32 in the rural area. In Katherine, it's 28, Tennant Creek, 21. And in Alice Springs, it's 18 degrees. ABC News.
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11: Man, that mind trap, just no match for you on the text line. Well done to a whole lot of people coming through here. Barry from Tennant Creek, Jackson, Paul. Nice to see Mayo getting back amongst the fray. Well done, Mayo. Look, you all got it correct. There's plenty of room to play, so let's hear it again. Jack Axe charges $5 to cut a wooden log into two pieces. How much will Jack charge to cut a log into four pieces? Jack Axe charges $5 to cut a wooden log into two pieces. How much will Jack charge to cut a log into four pieces? That's your question. 0487991057 is the place to send me your answer. So please do let me know what you reckon the answer to that one is on ABC Alice Springs. We'll get your answer just before 6 o'clock and also before 6 o'clock. Gotcha.

We will be bringing you our usual screen time, movie time. We'll be getting into some Australian horror as well. We're getting into some Australian horror as well as the new one from Steven Spielberg. And we'll also be taking a look at youth homelessness rates. They're still well above acceptable levels in the centre. And there's a model that provides young people with a safe place to stay as well as learn and connect. So what's going on with it here in Alice Springs? We'll learn more about youth foyers after this.

0: Oh, that heavy Giorgio Moroder synthy bass. I just love it. As Donna Summer, I Feel Love on ABC Alice Springs. Nat Tencic here with you on your Thursday afternoon. I hope it's going well. It's 10 minutes past five. Our youth homelessness rates remain stubbornly high in Central Australia as advocates renew calls for a transitional housing model for young people, known as a youth foyer, to be established to tackle the issue. Youth foyers are housing and support facilities for vulnerable people aged 16 to 24 and provide a safe and stable place to live for up to 2 years, where young people can access wraparound support while they study or search for work. Elsie Lange spoke with NT Shelter's Annie Taylor learned about the model and why it might work in Central Australia.
1: A youth foyer is a bricks and mortar response to youth homelessness. It is a transitional housing model, so a medium-term housing model which is designed to help vulnerable young people who are

0: typically aged about 16 to 24 years old, and it combines safe, stable and independent accommodation with on-site links to education, training institutions and life skills so that young people can really successfully transition into adulthood.
1: It's something that I've heard the conditions in Alice Springs would be perfect for. Can you talk to me about that? Why would a youth foyer work well in a place like Alice Springs?
0: Well, look, Alice Springs has schools. It's got CDU. It's got employees or employers, I should say, looking for workers. There are training options in Alice, but what it lacks is enough stable medium-term options for young people, and that's part of what a foyer does. It's really about connecting housing with education and employment, but it's also intervening in disadvantage, and that's why the outcomes of foyers are really positive and quite different to having a young person enter the homelessness system because, you know, young people do need to sometimes seek support from homelessness services, and when they do, the support they get is great. But, you know, a foyer is really about providing that stable base for about 2 years' time and connecting them with that ongoing stability. And if we're serious in the Northern Territory about reducing that long-term welfare dependency and reducing justice involvement and building a local workforce as well, it really needs to start with young people who are a really large part of the NT's homelessness stats.
1: I'd love to understand how you think a youth foyer might support some of those young people who are, you know, people who are coming into contact with the justice system, for example. How could that support those young people?
0: Well, look, foyers aren't the silver bullet and they're not for every young people. And I do always hasten to say that because the fact is that in Alice Springs, we probably need multiple programs for the cohort of young people that require support. About 3 years ago, NT Shelter and the Office of the Children's Commissioner did a report where we spoke to a bunch of young people in Alice Springs about their varied experiences of homelessness. And we heard different things. And one of the things we heard was that a foyer or a foyer-like program would be great for Central Australia. But we also heard that young people need more communication about the services that exist and are out there. But they need to know, young people need to know that these services exist and where they can go. So, you know, I think what's important to note is that, you know, young people, if they don't have anywhere stable, they don't feel like they can go to a stable place at night and they don't feel like they're getting that support, then they are more likely to engage in the justice system. They are more likely to engage with the healthcare system. And that's the sad fact of youth homelessness. It's hugely expensive. There are financial and social reasons why it is smarter to, you know, deal with youth homelessness rather than just let this really traumatic experience happen to young people. Young people are more likely to re-engage with these systems across government over and over again throughout their lives unless we intervene early. And the lifetime cost to government, federal and territory or state, of supporting a young person who has accessed the homelessness system is estimated to be about $386,000. So it's hugely expensive, and there are so many reasons why we need to be intervening early.
1: What has changed, or if anything has changed, since you've done that research in 2023 in terms of how youth homelessness manifests itself in Central Australia?
0: Yeah, so we did some work, some follow-up work this year, and unfortunately the answer is that not much has changed. The drivers of youth homelessness largely remain the same. Overcrowding really remains entrenched, and that's whether you're looking at remote communities or you're looking at our urban centres, and young people continue to experience homelessness at rates far greater than the rest of Australia. So the demand for services continues to just exceed the capacity of services. So the data is telling a story of a system that is really stuck in place. And something that young people told us consistently in the original report was that they wanted more youth-specific accommodation in Central Australia. And a youth foyer is exactly the kind of response that they were talking about. So when we look at the findings from 2023 and compare them to where we are today, the case for a foyer has only become stronger. The gap is still there, and a foyer is a really practical way to start closing that gap and changing things.
1: What kind of work has already begun in this space for young people setting up a youth foyer, and what kind of outcomes would a youth foyer have in Central Australia?
0: Well, in terms of the outcomes, youth foyers work, and across Australia they've seen

0: seen over 80% of young people exiting foyers into safe and stable accommodation. And most of those young people are going into the private market, which is that redirection we need, because the NT doesn't have the social housing to continue to support the amount of people who need social housing. And 4 of 5 participants engaged in education or employment when they exit a youth foyer. So you can really see that there's positive outcomes for foyers across the country. Earlier this year, NT Shelter and Anglicare NT launched the Northern Territory's first Foyer Invest Working Group. So we've brought together representatives from a range of Aboriginal organisations and housing providers. And the purpose of that group is to drive advocacy for foyers across various urban centres, including Alice Springs, and also develop a 10-year vision for how foyers can work in the Northern Territory. Noting that our context is different, you know, we're not Sydney, we're not Brisbane, we're different than other jurisdictions. So we want to make sure that the foyer model can suit us and that, you know, it's going to suit a place like Alice Springs. So we're a big cohort of organisations who are working really strongly towards that.
1: NT Shelter's Annie Taylor speaking with our reporter Elsie Lange about the renewed calls for a transitional housing model for young people experiencing housing stress and homelessness in Alice Springs. 18 minutes past 5 on ABC Alice Springs, and I'm Nat Tenchich. Getting your mind trap question answers coming through. Sorry, I got the question, you got the answers. Pete, you are correct. Well done. 0487991057. If you want to play today, the question is, Jack Axe charges $5 to cut a wooden log into 2 pieces. How much will Jack charge to cut a log into 4 pieces? Let me know. There's points on the board. There's joy. It's just a bit of fun. Just having a bit of fun on this Thursday. I got your weather up next.

0: It's Thursday. Let's just groove on out of this day. Close of business. Get on out of here. It's Earth, Wind & Fire. Let's groove on ABC Alice Springs.
1: 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Weather.
0: Morgan Pumper's with me with your weather update. How you doing, Morgan?
2: Yeah, good, thanks, Nat. How are you?
0: Very, very good. From the Bureau of Meteorology, of course. What are we looking forward to tonight and over the weekend?
2: Well, at the moment, we do have a mixture of some westerly and southerly airflow. So while there's a bit of cumulus over Yallara, that isn't associated with the large cloud band and trough that we saw bring the rainfall in the past few days. So that's more so just the tail end of a low pressure system, which is heading towards Tasmania. But otherwise, even though the trough is our main focus at the moment, the cloud band, I'm not seeing anything on the radar. So no showers coming down from that cloud band, except for the upper western in New South Wales, and also the other end of it being in the northern parts of Western Australia. So that will be moving into Queensland further still into tomorrow. Even though it is clear skies at Alice Springs, still seeing plenty of cloud over Tennant Creek at the moment. So really, even though with some of our temperatures from today, Tennant Creek 24.8, very different now with that cloud band over, 18.8 at Tea Tree, 19.1 at Alice Springs, and Yallara got to 16.6 today as well.
0: Super chilly. I mean, the rain that we got here in Alice Springs last night was just wild. A huge just dumping bucket of rain that sort of just came and went. It was absolutely bizarre.
2: Yeah, that's right. So the 3.8 millimetres, since 9 a.m. we haven't seen anything to the gauge, but just that cloud band moving over was able to bring down some moisture. So again, it's a very large cloud band. It's pretty hit and miss with some of those amounts, especially when we're looking at the central districts and southern districts where don't have as many gauges of the Bureau. So maybe a few other people saw some different amounts from that 3.8. I would definitely expect there were some higher totals, but at the moment, no moisture coming down. So we'll just wait into tomorrow, even though I'm not expecting any further showers to fall. The only spot tonight is whether or not Tennant Creek gets that little bit more to the gauge. But otherwise, for other spots, I think that cloud band will be too far east now.
0: Mm-hmm. It's been nice and toasty over the past little while, but it seems like we're moving into chilly weather You can't say the foreseeable future, but I guess from what you can see.
2: Yeah, that's right. So we finally start to see some southerly air. So it will be feeling cooler, as well as the temperatures coming down by a couple of degrees as well. So Alice Springs does have 5 degrees tomorrow morning. It's still going to be pretty cloudy around Tennant Creek, so 13 there. And then at Yallara, we've got 5 degrees as well. So just a little bit difference of that cloud cover can make it feel that little bit cooler. So we'll see whether or not some of our minimums are 1 or 2 degrees below the forecast. Always like to put that out there, especially when we have the first significant cold front that comes through that actually brings some southerly air. But nonetheless, you are correct. Over the next 7 days, it does seem like we're starting to cool down and getting closer to average at least.
0: All right. Rug on up, Morgan. Thanks so much for the update.
2: Of course. Thanks, Nat.
0: Morgan Pumper from The Bomb there with your weather update. Hey, coming up real soon, we're going to be having our regular movie chat with Sky Kirkham. He's gone and seen the new Steven Spielberg movie Disclosure Day, which has been pretty divisive.

0: I feel, or just getting a general sense of the reviews that are out there. Some people loving it, some people hating it. What does Guy think? We'll find out after your news headlines, and also get into a really intriguing Australian horror movie that takes a bit of a spin on queer love and homophobia. It's a pretty interesting one. That is all on the way for you real soon.
1: Hello, Samantha Donovan here on PM at 6:05. The federal government backing down on some of its proposed tax changes. Also, is Iran the winner in the agreement to end its conflict with the US? And bird flu devastates the seal population on a remote Australian territory.
2: We collected drone imagery of all the ice-free areas of the coast of Heard Island. Mortality was around 76%, and that equates to over 13,000 dead pups.
1: I hope you'll join me for PM just after the 6 o'clock news.
0: PM coming up in about half an hour's time. Getting your news throughout the day. We're always keeping you up to date here on ABC Alice Springs, 783 AM, if you are listening in Alice Springs, or 106.1 FM. If you're in Tennant Creek, 99.7 FM, if you're in Yallara, or of course, on the ABC Listen app or streaming online, wherever you happen to be in the world. Hello to you. If you're listening to ABC Alice Springs from somewhere else in the world, well then g'day. Hope you're having a really good one, and thanks for being with me. Thanks for choosing to spend your time with me. My goodness, I'm having quite a Thursday. Hope you're not having quite a Thursday, I tell you what. Hey, let's get your news headlines with Chris Merakarani Fitzpatrick.
3: G'day, Nat. The anti-government-owned electricity retailer Jacana Energy has revealed around 5,000 customers have been affected by delayed billing as a result of smart meter faults. Appearing at estimates hearing this morning, the government-owned power generator Power and Water Corporation said it took responsibility for technical issues with new smart meters, which led to retailer Jacana handing large power bills to customers months late. Jacana's chief officer, Joe Conway, told estimates the number of customers affected by the errors has turned out to be much larger than expected. A 15-year-old girl has been arrested in Palmerston, accused of attacking a woman known to her with a knife, as the woman was sleeping at a home in Zuccoli in the early hours of this morning. Police say they were told the 23-year-old woman was asleep at a home on Follington Street when the teenager allegedly attacked her shortly before 4 a.m. The woman was taken to hospital with non-life-threatening injuries to the chest and head. The 15-year-old was later arrested in Palmerston CBD. And looking overseas, the head of NATO says US plans to reduce its contribution to the alliance's rapid response forces will take effect immediately. Mark Rutte says other allies are stepping up to fill the gaps left by the US move. Arriving for a meeting of NATO defense ministers in Brussels, Mr. Rutte insists it's not a sign Washington is pulling back. And lastly, authorities in the UK say an ancient oak tree linked to the legend of Robin Hood in Sherwood Forest is dead. The Royal Society for the Protection of Birds say the 1,200-year-old major oak did not sprout leaves this spring. The tree is said to have sheltered Robin Hood, the legendary 13th-century bandit who allegedly stole from the rich and gave to the poor, and took refuge in the forest when being pursued by the Sheriff of Nottingham. There'll be more news at 6 o'clock.
0: Oh, that's so sad to hear about that poor tree.
3: I know.
0: That broke my heart.
3: It's hard to imagine how much time and how many humans have passed in that many amount of years. 1,200 years.
0: Yeah. Trees, just absolutely incredible. Also, a sad note. Thanks, Chris.
3: leaving our listeners on a sad note. Thank you.
0: Yeah. Just robbing from my rich heart and giving to the poor people. I don't know what I'm doing. Thanks, mate. We appreciate it. Coming up real soon. Look, let's just get into some movie chat, shall we? Brand new Australian horror release. It's been a really big year for small new horror directors and new horror movies.

You might have seen the success of movies like Backrooms. I mean, if you're not, I know Backrooms is all over my internet at the moment. Made by a 20-year-old director, and it's sort of based on a, I guess, like a internet meme subculture sort of thing, the liminal space thing. There's been Obsession, which we spoke about a couple of weeks ago with Sky, a really, really huge horror movie success that's come out of the US. And now Australia is throwing its hat into the ring as well with Leviticus. It's a queer horror movie experience. And I'll check in with our movie reviewer, Skye Kirkham, very soon to see if it is worth your time over the weekend. So stick with me. For now, this is Maisie Gray with Try. I try.

Macy Gray, I try so hard. Try so hard all the time. Hope you're doing well on your Thursday, Arvo. It's 25 minutes to 6 on ABC Alice Springs. If you want to play Mind Trap, we're still going. Get your answers in to me, 0487-991-057. Jack Axe charges $5 to cut a wooden log into two pieces. How much will Jack charge to cut a log into four pieces? Let me know, 0487-991-057.

0: Movie.
1: It's movie time. Sky Kirkham from the Radio National Arts team is with me as always on a Thursday afternoon. How you doing, Sky?
2: Yeah, good, Nat. You?
1: Good, good. I'm really excited to hear about Steven Spielberg getting back into sci-fi.
2: Yep, sci-fi, aliens, all of the blockbusters, all of the things we know and love Steven Spielberg. Before we get too deep, let's have a listen to the trailer on this one.
3: What did you steal?
4: Secrets. People have a right to know the truth.
3: Good morning, Kansas City. What's happening to me? I'm frightened out of my wits.
5: You don't need to be. You have someone else.
3: Daniel Keller.
4: Who is this?
3: Do not go back to the house. They found you. I don't know who you are, but they're gonna kill you.
6: The human race cannot accept what we know. We need to stop it any way we can.
2: Oh, so can they stop it? The big tension point of this film called Disclosure Day, which might give you some hints. So what we're hearing there is Daniel Kellner, played by Josh O'Connor. The movie drops us right into the middle of the action. He is picked up by shadowy security forces who have kidnapped his girlfriend. To get her back, he needs to hand over all of the secrets that he's stolen and the possibly alien artifacts, or he needs to escape. And this is where we first meet the deus ex machina of this piece, which I'm just going to put a pin in and come back to very soon. He does escape, he goes on the run, and then we go to the other thread of this film, which is Emily Blunt, a dissatisfied weatherwoman, Margaret Fairchild, who wants to be a news anchor instead, goes on the air one day to tell us all about the weather, the incoming rain, and instead starts clicking. In a weird language that no one can understand and is possibly an alien language. So she also has to go on the run. And the film is basically those two extended chase scenes as the threads slowly converge together and we have the tension of whether we will find out what's actually going on, whether the shadowy forces will stop the disclosure of alien life to humanity.
1: Spielberg's sci-fi, I feel, is always speaking to something going on in our society, but also has a tendency to be pretty portentous about where we are going. I know that he does a lot of work speaking to real futurists and thinks about this sort of stuff. Mm. I don't know, how does Disclosure Day fit for you in terms of what's happening in our world right now?
2: Well, this is where a lot of my problems begin to come in. And this is a film that I think will be a little polarizing. I just want to get out front. Many people have loved it, my partner included. I really didn't. And some of it is how it sits in the world at the moment. It's a film that takes a very optimistic view, I think, of humanity, of our ability to come together, and of how much we would actually care if there was a revelation of aliens, which recent US government weird drops to the internet have perhaps pointed to a different reality. Spielberg is an amazing director. He remains an amazing director. He's far too good to have this movie ever feel like anything other than a good, solid blockbuster. There's some great set pieces. He knows precisely what he's doing. His co-writer on this piece, though, is David Cope, who has, to be fair, written some really great films. He has also recently written Indiana Jones and the Dial of Destiny and Jurassic World Rebirth. So he's not on a winning streak. And that is the sort of narrative quality you can expect out of Disclosure Day, unfortunately. This is a film where the set pieces are really good. The action's solid. It has a real narrative drive moving you forward. It's mostly a fun film, but Josh O'Connor has no reason to exist in the second half of this film. The shadowy security forces are genuinely the least competent group of people I have ever seen exist in a film like this. We're not just talking stormtrooper-like inability to shoot on target. We are talking an inability to actually turn around and find out what the suspicious noises are behind them in an empty field in a house they're staking out. It relies on characters making poor decisions constantly or not making the obvious correct decision. It presents empathy as a superpower, which I really appreciate the idea of, and I think it's why a lot of people have really

0: really gravitated to this film. I think there is a lot to like about the idea. I just don't think it follows through with the implications of it. And going back to what I said earlier, the Deus Ex Machina, there is an alien artifact that appears repeatedly, which just does whatever they need it to do in any given scene. Literally, whatever. Doesn't matter. Just can do it. As can Emily Blunt's powers, which sort of reveal themselves more and more as the film goes on. Look, I think if you want a Spielberg blockbuster, if you're in the mood to have a really optimistic view about humanity, empathy, the way we all come together with some good car chases and stuff like that, you'll get a fair bit out of this. But I think it's weirdly both too long and too short. It drags on towards the end, but it doesn't feel like it really fulfills all the promises it sets out to do. There's a lot of relationship side plots which just kind of get ditched as the film goes on and never resolved. And there's not enough attention in the escalating sort of drama to justify dropping those relationship narrative threads. The idea of whether there will be a disclosure or not, or how the security forces will be beaten it feels a bit cop-outy about two-thirds of the way through the film. So, I don't know about this one.
1: Okay. You know what, though, Sky? It feels like you're not alone. I feel like this really has been one that's been divisive to people out there. So I suppose go and roll the dice, I guess, on Disclosure Day. It is ABC Alice Springs. I'm Nat Tenchich with you on your drive home, and I'm chatting with Sky Kirkham from the Radio National Arts team, as we do every other week, talking about movies. And the one you'll hear after this next track, more small-time horror. It really is like the year of small-time horror. So we'll take a look at Leviticus after this. It's Love is the Drug, Roxy Music.

0: Music, love is the drug. On ABC Alice Springs, I'm Nat Tenchich and with Sky Kirkham from the Radio National Arts team. We're talking about movies that you can check out at the cinema this weekend. And Sky, it has been a sort of banner year for small horror movies.
1: It has absolutely been the year of horror. I was looking back at what I've seen so far this year. I've seen more than 50 movies so far, and over a quarter of them have been horror, mostly small budget horror, which, like, I am not seeking them out. That's just what has been hitting cinemas. It's been a huge year for horror. We've just seen Backrooms and Obsession break all kinds of records. Biggest ever release for A24. Obsession, similarly, biggest ever release for the studio. This is Australia's entry into that conversation. And I fingers crossed that this pulls some of the same numbers on the international market that those have, because it's a really solid debut. I'm just going to say it doesn't hit the highs of Obsession, but it's much better to my mind than Backrooms. And there's a lot of really interesting stuff going on in this film. So I'll tell you about it in a sec, but let's have a quick listen to the trailer first.
2: Desire. It has to go now. Look at the light. Ryan? You okay? You see anything that looks like me? Don't go near it. Comes when no one else is around.
3: Nothing can make it stop.
1: Ooh, nothing indeed.
0: This does sound really, really compelling.
1: It is pretty compelling, yeah. It stars Joe Berta's name and Stacey Clawson as Ryan, two high schoolers in a sort of mid-sized Australian regional town. And it's a debut feature by Adrian Chiarella, who both wrote and directed the film. The two boys were dropped straight into the world. They're out on a walk, have kind of that, you know, high school teasing each other, but maybe there's something more there, sort of relationship. And they do begin to kiss. They figure out there is something more to them, but they're also part of a community that is fairly homophobic. They're both part of a church who are not going to accept the relationship. And that's where this tension begins, because when they are discovered, or another relationship is discovered, a wandering itinerant preacher is brought in to basically perform a ritual on them to get rid of those desires that are seen as inappropriate. But what that does is they begin to see things that aren't there and are physically attacked by something that isn't there, that takes on the form of the person that they're most attracted to. And it's a really interesting set piece that plays with desire, it plays with identity. It's got all of these coming of age tropes. And one of the probably the most interesting things around this film is it's as much a drama as it is a horror, which is both the good and the bad thing, because I feel like at some point it needs to pick a lane and it doesn't quite, but it does both of the things it does really well. The two leads are really compelling. Their relationship is really well done. And that's fortunate, because the movie really zeroes in on them. There's not a lot of world building of the world around them. I would have loved to see a bit more of it, a bit more of the town they're in, the church itself. But instead, we really get these characters and the threat they're under. The movie plays it really real. It's sort of the establishing shots would be a drama. A lot of the way the people around them react is, if this were just, I mean, not just, but, you know, the homophobia that the characters are experiencing in the community. So the horror element on top of that brings, I think, a sort of symbolism to the real world trauma and horror that they're experiencing. Mm-hmm. And the best versions of horror, I think, use the horror as a stand-in for that real world effect. So having it play out in the real world and in the horror, does at some point feel like maybe there's too much, or it's not building on what's there. But despite that, it's really compelling. There's some really nice character development and dynamics through the film. And it's a vision of Australia that we don't often see, this sort of regional centre, played out not as a space of horror necessarily, but just as a space of being and belonging. So it's quite nice to see Australia. And it has a really dry Aussie humour running through it as well, which I appreciated.
0: No, I like to hear that too. I mean, that's it. I think it's, you know, when we think about Australian horror, we tend to think of isolation and the outback and, you know, being lost and that. And it's interesting to hear about a film that's looking at Australian communities and how there can be horror sort of baked into that, I suppose.
1: Yeah, I may be really curious to see how this plays overseas too, because there's a few scenes like where they're walking through a ghost gum forest and you hear the cries of Corellas off in the distance. And I'm not sure if it's meant to be spooky or not, because I think for a foreign audience it might be, but for an Australian audience it's like, oh, that's a nice forest.
0: It's like people who like live near loons in the US, and you know, the loon being the bird call that's always used in like Hitchcock films and every scary woods forest. The
1: totally, it's the
0: everyone
1: same
0: just goes,
1: thing.
0: Oh, I just live near that, so it's fine. It's not that scary.
1: I would say this is really worth seeing in a crowded cinema, though. I saw it in a full room. It's not a horror movie that relies on jump scares, but there are a couple, and they're some of the more effective I've seen recently. There's one in particular where literally the whole room, like, shocked, and then there was just a ripple of relieved laughter in the aftermath. And it's one of those really delightful communal elements of seeing a film together where you can be sort of scared and then relieved together. So it's worth catching. A really solid Australian debut, and fingers crossed to get some of the flow-on effect of that real horror renaissance right now.
0: Yeah, absolutely. That's Leviticus. It's on now at Alice Springs Cinema. Skye, thanks so much. We'll catch you next time.
1: Thanks, Nat.
0: Skye Kirkham there from the Radio National Arts team, joining me to talk movies as he does every other Thursday on ABC Alice Springs. Nat Tenjic is my name. And hey, we're getting towards the end of the show, just a few minutes before I take off. And, you know, let you get the news of the day from PM. And then at 6:30, it's Australia Wide.
4: Hello, Alex Barwick coming up with Australia Wide. Australia's data centre boom is expanding rapidly beyond the major capital cities and into the regions. We'll look at plans underway in SA and the Northern Territory.
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4: Coming up on Australia Wide.
0: Now tonight, you're also going to be hearing the Footy Live this evening. Frio versus Geelong on your radio. And Spence Denny is with you as well, especially if you're on digital.
7: 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Jeremiah was the bullfrog. 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
0: There's plenty of good Around the World songs now I think about it. Around the world, around the... There's many, many... Good one coming to you this evening with Spence Denny on Evenings. I'm out of here very soon, but I've got to get you your Mind Trap answer before I go. So, Jack Axe charges $5 to cut a wooden log into two pieces. How much will Jack charge to cut a log into four pieces? Your answer, and well done to Pete, Barry, Jackson, Paul, Mayo. You all got this correct. Jack will charge $15 since it requires three cuts to make four pieces. So there you go. Well done, everyone. It was too easy. Too easy today, I had to say. Oh, well, I'll get you something a little bit more challenging next week, but not tomorrow. Tomorrow, I'm bringing you a very special show. I'll be coming to you live across the territory from Beanie Central. It's the 30th and final Alice Springs Beanie Festival. And this year's theme is gratitude, which is really, really sweet. Gratitude for 30 years. So we'll be hearing from Beanie legends, artists, enthusiasts, and what they're grateful for. We'll take a trip down memory lane and hear about the long history of the Beanie Fest, a little bit about the cross-cultural history of cozy headwear. I'll also take you on a tour of some of the best classic beanies from the collection. I got the opportunity today to get a little sneak peek of some of Chief Beaniologist Joe Nixon's favourite beanies from over the years. And it's really nice to take a trip down memory lane and just see the difference, see the development of the beanie craft that has taken place over the past 30 years. I got to take a little look at this year's exhibition as well, and it is just mind-blowing, some of the beanies in there. I'm so excited to bring you Beanie Madness. It's going to be wonderful. So come find me at Beanie Central tomorrow at Araluen Arts Centre. If you're in Alice Springs, I'll be there from 4 p.m. and tell me your Beanie Festival memory. I'd love to see you there. That's tomorrow. Catch you later.
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11: Good evening, Jacqueline Breen with ABC News. 5,000 territory households have been affected by power bill problems linked to faulty smart meters, according to government-owned retailer Jacana Energy. Oliver Chaseling reports.
12: Appearing before budget estimates, Jacana Energy executives said there were around 2,000 more customers affected by faulty smart meters in the Northern Territory than they'd anticipated. Power supplier Power and Water Corporation said the faults caused a delay in the transmission of power usage data from the household, with around 5% of metered households receiving large bills months late. Power and Water representatives said they took responsibility for the technical faults, but not for the amount of money owed by customers. Jacana said it had seen a 10% increase in customers claiming financial hardship in the past year, with $33 million owed to the publicly owned company.
11: The corporate regulator ASIC says the $35 million penalty imposed on HSBC Bank for not protecting its customers from scams puts the banking sector on notice. Today in the federal court, HSBC agreed to pay the penalty for widespread and systemic failures after it admitted it had exposed customers to a greater risk of unauthorised payments. ASIC Chair Sarah Court says the penalty sends a strong message to the sector.
13: If they fail to take the action they needed to protect their own customers, then they will be held accountable and significant penalties can follow.
11: The Federal Multicultural Affairs Minister is optimistic Pauline Hanson's anti-immigration sentiment won't prevail

0: vision for North Queensland. Chloe Shimicki reports.
1: The One Nation leader backed up her controversial National Press Club address with a visit to Townsville today. Pauline Hanson told the Townsville Future Forum a One Nation government would increase Australia's defence spending to 3.5% of GDP. Also in attendance was mining magnate Gina Rinehart, who gave a keynote address and suggested islands of Townsville be used to launch satellites for Elon Musk's SpaceX. Ms. Rinehart finished her speech by inviting Senator Hanson on stage, where she was gifted a toy bulldozer to symbolise regional development.
0: Overseas, fighting between Israel and Hezbollah has slowed but not ceased since an agreement was signed between Iran and the US that necessitates a cessation of conflict in Lebanon. Here's Matthew Doran.
2: Not only Israeli strikes, but also Hezbollah responses there as well. A number of IDF soldiers have been killed as a result of Hezbollah drones, explosive drones being fired towards those soldiers operating inside that occupied territory, but also warning sirens going off across some of those northern Israeli communities that hug that border region there as Hezbollah fired drones in that direction. But yes, there have been these Israeli strikes in parts of southern Lebanon, particularly focused on some of the smaller towns and villages around the city of Nabatea, an area which has been incredibly hard hit. We know that Iran is angry about this ongoing activity there.
0: To sport, England's fans have been out in force following the team's 4-2 victory over Croatia in their FIFA World Cup group match in Texas. Here's Larry Buttrose.
3: England is currently ranked fourth in the world in the men's game and could well be contesting the later stages of the tournament. Its captain and star striker Harry Kane scored twice early on before Croatia levelled by half-time. England then kicked two second-half goals, much to the delight of its fans and dismay of Croatia's.
4: Hey, come on, England!
5: I think our big names turned up. Harry Kane played well.
6: We are now a little bit sad. Hope we will qualify for the next round.
3: In other results today, Ghana notched a 1-0 win over Panama, Colombia downed Uzbekistan 3-1, and Portugal and DR Congo played a 1-1 draw.
0: It's 29 degrees in Darwin. In Alice Springs, it's dropped to 17.
7: Good evening and welcome to PM. I'm Samantha Donovan, coming to you from the lands of the Wurundjeri people of the Kulin Nation in Melbourne. Tonight, the federal government backing down on some of its proposed tax changes. Also, is Iran the winner in the agreement to end its conflict with the US? And bird flu devastates the seal population on a remote Australian territory.
8: We collected drone imagery of all the ice-free areas of the coast of Heard Island. Mortality was around 76%, and that equates to over 13,000 dead pups.
7: After a significant backlash from voters, the federal government is backing down on some of the specifics of the tax changes it announced in May's federal budget. The Prime Minister and Treasurer have announced they're revising the capital gains tax threshold for small businesses and also making some CGT concessions for start-up businesses. They say they'll continue to consult with those affected by the plans, but the opposition says the budget proposals are in tatters and should be scrapped. Angus Randall has more.
9: After sustained attacks on its tax reform agenda announced in the federal budget, the Prime Minister, Anthony Albanese, today held out an olive branch to the nation's small business owners.
10: We back Australian small businesses and the important role that they play in Australia. They're the blood running through the veins of our local communities and they're vital for our economy.
9: The government will increase the existing small business capital gains tax concession from $2 million to $10 million. That means that 2.7 million existing small businesses will be eligible for a 50% concession on their capital gains tax when they sell active assets or sell the business entirely. Treasurer Jim Chalmers was keen to paint today's changes as all part of the plan.
11: We said on budget night and before that that we would consult on these ambitious tax reforms. We have and we will continue to do that. And today we're announcing the next steps, which come from all of that consultation that has been taking place.
9: But the opposition leader, Angus Taylor, wasn't buying it.
12: This budget is in chaos. It is in tatters because the government simply got it wrong from the start

0: point going on with these carve-outs. Scrap it. Scrap the bill. Start the budget again.
1: The new exemptions are expected to cost the budget $475 million. The Treasurer argues the reforms were never meant to be easy.
2: We understand that there's never a unanimous view about economic reform and particularly about tax reform. It's always contested. It's always contentious. But it will be worth it.
1: The business lobby has been vocal in its opposition to the budget reforms earlier this week, telling a Senate inquiry to reject what they called rushed legislation. But today's news has been welcomed by the Council of Small Business Organisations. Skye Cappuccio is the chief executive.
3: It doesn't go as far as we would like it to go, but it's an important step in the right direction.
1: She says around 180,000 small businesses with a turnover of between $2 and $10 million would have been affected by the changes to capital gains tax discounts.
3: It will be a welcome announcement, particularly for those businesses, but also for those businesses who are sitting below $2 million turnover currently, but who are looking to grow.
1: $2 million might not seem that small, but former KPMG director David Kuhn says because the rules are tied to turnover and not profit, it can be easy for a business to hit the current ceiling.
4: And it's not the amount that you make at the end of the year that's important, it's your turnover. So if you're handling big bulky goods, such as cars or whatever it might be, you're then finding your turnover might be great, but your profit's not great.
1: He believes there are more changes to come, and it could have been avoided if the government had spent more time speaking to interest groups before budget day.
4: Often there will be some consultation about, hey, we're thinking of making this change, will it work, what do you think of it, and you get the interest groups beforehand. Nowadays, well, what happened in this budget was there was an announcement, it caught a number of people by surprise, and you then say, well, hold on, that's going to have an unintended consequence, can we wheel that back or can we make it more palatable to people?
1: Professor Chris Wallace is from the School of Politics, Economics and Society at the University of Canberra. She says this kind of tinkering should be standard, but governments are just a little out of practice.
5: This is what happens with reforms. You come up with a big idea, you then test it in practice, you have discussions, you get feedback, and intelligent governments listen and they do make adjustments as they go along. It's just that Australia hasn't done this for a long time, so we've forgotten what it's like doing that to the extent that's happening now, and we're seeing what it takes to get big reforms up and to make them stick. This is good and I hope we see a lot more of it.
1: The government has also announced increased capital gains tax discounts to start-ups, with more details coming after industry consultations.
6: Angus Randall. The United States and Iran have signed a memorandum of understanding to end their conflict in the Middle East. The signing came a day earlier than a planned meeting in Switzerland tomorrow. Among the memorandum's terms are the ending of all military operations, including in Lebanon, the reopening of the Strait of Hormuz and the lifting of the US naval blockade of Iranian ports, and a $300 billion US compensation fund for Iran. Dr. Roger Shanahan is a Middle East analyst. He told me Iran is being rewarded under this MOU.
7: If you initiate a war and you don't end it on your terms, then you haven't been successful. And I think it's pretty obvious from this that the Trump administration haven't been successful in using military force against Iran.
6: Yes, Donald Trump was calling for a complete and unconditional surrender. The agreement specifically requires the end of all military operations, including those in Lebanon. What's the likelihood, do you think, that Israel will abide by that term?
7: Yeah, this is a potential sticking point. The MOU, and remembering it is an MOU, it's not an agreement at the moment, talks about Lebanon's territorial integrity and sovereignty and also ceasing military operations. The US isn't conducting those at the moment. It's Israel, and so it really depends on how much effort that Washington is going to put into stopping Israel's current military operations and then seeking its withdrawal from Lebanese territory. So there's still a big question mark over the degree to which the Lebanon issue can be solved as a result of this MOU.
6: Do you foresee that Mr. Netanyahu will ignore the term of this agreement?
7: Yeah, I mean, that's part of the issue. Certainly, the United States has got sufficient levers to change Israel's political calculus as far as Lebanon is concerned, but with upcoming congressional elections in the United States and also upcoming elections in Israel. It's going to be interesting over the next couple of weeks to see whether the US is willing to use those pieces of leverage in order to get Israel to not only cease operations in Lebanon, but to withdraw. So it's, again, it's one of those things that we're just going to have to see how it plays out over the next couple of weeks.
6: Hezbollah, of course, is the Iranian proxy group in Lebanon. Is it likely to abide by the terms of the MOU?
7: Well, listen, it's probably in their best interests to say that they're abiding by the agreement and not to initiate military action unless it's in response to Israeli actions. We also have to understand that timeframes of these countries and these organisations are certainly longer than US political timeframes. So Hezbollah has been hit very hard. It's looking to reconstitute even more urgently than it is willing to undertake military operations. So I think it's going to prioritise reconstitution over military action. And so therefore, it's more likely than not that it's going to abide by this MOU and any kind of future agreement that's signed.
6: The MOU requires that the Strait of Hormuz be toll-free for 60 days. How big a risk is it, do you think, that Iran will close the strait again and perhaps impose tolls?
7: Once you go down the path of these MOUs and fleshing out an agreement, the last thing you want to do is try and go back to military action. Anyone of those actions are possible, but probably not likely at this stage.
6: Another notable term of the memorandum is a $300 billion US compensation fund for Iran, but the US says it's not going to pay that money. The Gulf states are apparently saying they won't either. So who is going to pay that compensation to Iran?
7: Yeah, listen, this is probably one of the weakest parts of that MOU. That's an enormous figure, $300 billion, particularly when there's no sourcing attributed to it. And also there's the other issue of sanctions that have been imposed on a whole range of Iranian business entities that would have to be worked through before any money could flow. So practically speaking, it's quite ambitious and difficult to achieve. At the moment, nobody's putting their hands up to do it. And again, this is just an MOU. It's not an agreement. So the details are going to have to be worked out, but I think it's probably going to be far less than what appears on this MOU.
6: In 2018, Donald Trump tore up the Obama administration's 2015 agreement with Iran, which aimed to stop the nation developing nuclear weapons. When it comes to Iran's nuclear program, is the situation now better or worse?
7: I mean, it's a good question because the nuclear issue has really been kicked down the road as part of the further negotiations. Enriched uranium is more difficult to get to for the Iranians than it would have been under the JCPOA. But I think with the lack of trust at the moment, particularly given the fact that the incumbent president is the one who overturned the JCPOA, the Iranians are going to try and exact a heavier price than they would have in negotiating the JCPOA in 2015. So I think you'd probably say on balance, if it's not relatively the same, it's probably more in Iran's favour than it was 8 years ago.
6: That's Middle East analyst Dr. Roger Shanahan. Polling booths have opened in Makerfield in northwest England for what could be one of the most significant UK by-elections in decades. If the Labour candidate Andy Burnham wins, he's planning to challenge the Prime Minister Keir Starmer for the top job. But the rising force of the Reform UK party could stand in his way. The ABC's Europe Bureau Chief, Mazoe Ford, is at a polling booth in Makerfield. Mazoe, how is this clash between Labour and Nigel Farage's Reform UK party shaping up?
8: Well, it's really interesting. Makerfield is a small constituency in the north of England. There's only about 70,000 registered voters, but they've got a lot of power in a small number of hands here because they might be choosing who might stand to be the next Prime Minister of this country. And that's because if they choose Labour's Andy Burnham, he'll challenge Sir Keir Starmer for the Prime Ministership. Andy Burnham is the most popular Labour politician. Polls consistently show that. Whereas Sir Keir Starmer is deeply unpopular. There's been a series of missteps and scandals. There were disastrous local elections for Labour here last month across the country. There's been no direct challenge to Keir Starmer yet, but Burnham says if he wins, he will. Could he win that? Well, first he's got to win Makerfield, and there's something very strong standing in his way, and that is the Reform UK party and its candidate, Robert Kenyon. Reform UK is a right-wing party that stands on a platform that's against immigration. Its vivacious leader, Nigel Farage, has really been able to whip up a lot of support across this country. It dominated local elections, particularly in this part of the UK. So if Reform does well here, that could cause a massive upset, because not only would they win Makerfield, it would really sort of send a big shudder through Labour, because if their most popular man can't win against Reform, what hope do the rest of them have?
6: And you've been speaking to voters in Makerfield. What have they been telling you?
8: Well, it's interesting because they've never really seen such a circus as this. There's media from all over the UK, all over the world. So some of them are quite bemused. They're like, why are you here from Australia? But then they know that there is a lot of responsibility in the votes that they'll cast today. They feel that responsibility. There's a mixture of people who really do support Andy Burnham. They see that he was successful in Greater Manchester as the mayor there. They want him to take the case for the north of England to Westminster. But there's also loads of support for Reform UK. People were coming up to me yesterday saying, we support Reform UK. We want change. But have a listen to what people sort of make of Andy Burnham, who is considered the favourite and ahead in the polls here.
9: I think he's the best man for the job. He's shown himself to be very competent in Manchester as Mayor of Manchester. And I also think he'll do well as Prime Minister if he does decide to run for that, which I'm assuming he will.
10: I think he's a career politician, so I don't know that he's got Makerfield interest in, you know, in his heart, really.
11: I feel like he's more sort of humble and down to earth than a lot of politicians, and I feel like he speaks more for the people.
6: Voters in Makerfield in England's northwest. So, Mazoe, if Andy Burnham does win, what do you think will happen next?
8: Well, he won't want to lose the momentum if he does win, because he will want to really capitalise on that popularity. He said that he will challenge. The question is how soon? Keir Starmer has said he's willing to offer Andy Burnham a big role in his government. But Burnham allies have rejected that, saying he will ask the PM to set out a timetable, that he does have the required 81 MPs he needs to mount a leadership challenge in this country. It'll be interesting then to see who else puts their hand up. The former Health Minister, Wes Streeting, who resigned because he was so dismayed by Sir Keir Starmer, is also said to be wanting to mount a challenge, and there could be some others there as well. So it'll be really interesting to see what happens over the weekend. We know that Burnham and Starmer are due to speak at some point, and then we'll all be watching to see what happens next.
6: The ABC's Europe Bureau Chief Mazoe Ford reporting from Makerfield in England. This is PM. I'm Samantha Donovan. You can hear all our programs live or later on ABC Listen. Ahead, bird flu takes its toll on the seal population of the remote Australian territory of Heard Island. The federal government is delaying a controversial change to bulk billing by doctors after health groups argued it had unfairly impact vulnerable patients and increase the burden of administration on GPs. The reform had been due to come into effect from July the 1st. Clinics would have been required to get a patient's written consent to process the Medicare rebate for appointments. The change won't come in for another year now, but some doctors are still worried about its impact. Catherine Gregory has more.
12: For Western Sydney GP Ken McCrory, the idea of chasing up signatures from his patients for each consult has been really worrying.
13: So instead of accepting that relationship between verbal approval for us to bill Medicare for the service we're providing at no cost to my patients, we had to be starting to chase up signatures on forms prior or after every visit before we can get any Medicare rebate.
12: Ken McCrory says this reform, also known as the federal government's proposed new Medicare assignment of benefit requirements, will be particularly taxing on his clinic, given he services many vulnerable patients.
13: Nursing homes or aged care facilities where my patients have dementia, they can't move, they can't talk, they can't see some of them. They can't sign forms. My job is to help, not, sorry, you can't do anything until you get a signature. Oh, but the next of kin lives in the next state or they're overseas, how are we going to do that?
12: The Royal Australian College of GPs had been expressing its concerns for some time about the growing administrative burden associated with the reforms and the potential impact on vulnerable patients, including those in aged care, the homeless or Aboriginal community-controlled health organisations. It's now relieved the Minister for Health, Mark Butler, has listened.
14: What will happen is from July 1, verbal consent will still be allowed. So you'll be able to just say to your doctor, yep,

0: I'm happy for you to bill Medicare, and that'll be compliant.
1: Dr. Michael Wright is the RACGP's president.
0: And then there are some additional things around what's called the enduring assignment of benefit, which actually means you'll be able to say at your regular practice, I'm quite happy for you to bill Medicare for my services. And so that's actually been brought forward for patients who are registered through My Medicare, as well as people who are attending Aboriginal community controlled health organisations or Aboriginal medical services, or also residents of aged care facilities.
1: Dr. Joel Ree is a GP who regularly visits patients in aged care homes. He too is relieved by the delayed reforms.
2: And some people don't even have anyone, any family member, so they might be actually under a public guardian. And in that situation, there could be even further delays.
1: But most importantly, he's really happy the government is bringing forward the enduring assignment benefit, which basically means patients don't have to sign for every consult.
2: I think that would actually suit our needs quite nicely, because it's just going to be very difficult getting these things signed off after every consultation.
1: Is there general concern, though, about the increase in digitisation and the impact that has on older people?
2: It does definitely disproportionately affect older adults. I think as we go more digital, especially with these sort of assignment of benefits, it can be actually very tricky in how it affects them and could be a barrier to getting primary care access.
1: Western Sydney GP Dr. Ken McCrory is also relieved, but worries about what will happen in 2027.
3: And the solution today was to eventually tie My Medicare patient enrolments with an enduring assignment of benefit, which I think is great. But you have to remember that a lot of practices don't have that access. I've got some practices in areas of low socioeconomics, 13% or more of the practices don't even have computers. So digital solutions aren't going to work either.
1: In a statement, a government spokesperson said it's responded to concerns raised by stakeholders and is looking at other options to reduce the administrative burden on healthcare providers and patients.
4: Catherine Gregory. New research has revealed that bird flu has killed thousands of baby elephant seals on a remote Australian territory. Scientists uncovered evidence that the dangerous H5 strain of bird flu had reached the sub-Antarctic Heard and McDonald Islands late last year. Now they're estimating the virus has wiped out more than three quarters of the area's southern elephant seal pups. Alexandra Humphreys reports.
5: Fears the H5 strain of bird flu had reached Australia's Heard Island were realised in October when scientists discovered unusually high numbers of dead southern elephant seal pups around the coastline. Jared Hodgson is a senior research scientist with the Australian Antarctic Division and was a project lead on the new research.
6: We collected drone imagery of all the ice-free areas of the coast of Heard Island, which is where that species breeds. An analysis of that imagery has confirmed that mortality was extremely high in the pups. In fact, when we left the island, mortality was around 76%, and that equates to over 13,000 dead pups. And that number may actually be an underestimate, because when we departed the island, mortality was still ongoing.
5: The islands are a haven for breeding seals and seabirds in the Southern Ocean. Scientists had expected the virus to travel there after earlier detections on nearby French territory, the Crozet Islands. It was found in six species, including seals, penguins and seabirds. The detection marked the first time an Australian external territory had been affected by H5 bird flu.
6: In populations where we don't have H5 bird flu, we typically see very low levels of elephant seal pup mortality, so something less than 5% we would estimate. So indeed, yes, it was much higher than the baseline mortality level. And our average of 76%, as I said, is likely an underestimate. We actually saw mortality in pups of up to 97% in one area.
5: While the devastation for seal pups has been quantified, the impacts on adult seals are less clear.
6: We're still learning about the impacts of H5 bird flu on adults. They typically only come to shore to breed and then subsequently to molt. So it's very hard to see the impacts if they die at sea. And we're not sure at Heard Island how many adults have died from avian influenza.
5: An outbreak in Argentina in 2022 left 96% of southern elephant seal pups dead, with ongoing impacts apparent a year later, when only one-third of seals returned to breed. Tristan Burgess is a wildlife veterinarian with the Australian Antarctic Division.
7: What we have

0: seen this very significant impacts consistently to elephant seals. They've been impacted primarily in the southern hemisphere, though there was also a smaller outbreak in the northern hemisphere in northern elephant seals. And we have seen significant impacts in some seabird species, but the impacts are very variable. So we are expecting that there will be some significant wildlife mortality impacts if the virus is to reach either mainland Australia or Macquarie Island.
1: The sub-Antarctic territory is about 4,000 kilometres southwest of Perth. There remains no evidence of the virus on the Australian mainland, including Tasmania.
0: I don't believe the findings that we had from Heard Island really change the risk profile to mainland Australia or to Macquarie Island. But they are a timely reminder that this virus does continue to spread in the sub-Antarctic and Antarctic, and the preparedness and response activities that we have here are important.
2: It is really a very sobering reminder of the impacts of this virus and why there is concern about its spread around the Southern Ocean and around the world.
1: Professor Neroli Abram is the chief scientist with the Australian Antarctic Program.
2: There's still a lot of work, I think, to be done to understand and the full impact of H5 bird flu, particularly as it develops over a number of years. So this is obviously the first evidence that we have for the virus within the Australian territories. And we'll continue to work with the international community to understand what the longer term impacts of this might be.
1: The federal government says it's investing $113 million to strengthen preparedness for the potential arrival of the H5 strain of bird flu on the Australian mainland.
3: Alexandra Humphreys. Thanks for joining me for PM. I'm Samantha Donovan. The podcast of the full program is available on ABC Listen. And that's where you'll find ABC News Daily with Sam Hawley each weekday morning too. The latest episode asks the question, can the Socceroos beat the host nation, the USA, in their match on Saturday, our time? The young team and coach Tony Popovich will have to beat the odds. We'll keep our fingers crossed for that big clash. PM will be back at the same time tomorrow. Good night.

0: Good evening, Jacqueline Breen with ABC News. Shadow Treasurer Tim Wilson says the government's changes to its tax overhaul fail to address the root cause of the issues in its budget. Labor today announced carve-outs for small businesses from changes to capital gains tax, meaning most businesses will continue to be eligible for the current 50% discount. But Mr. Wilson says the government is only trying to stem the damage from the backlash it's received.
1: I want people to build businesses from an early age, go on, exit them and be part of the Australian success story. By just simply increasing a cap when the solution the government is seeking to achieve is higher revenue, is not solving the root cause of the problem, which is driven by the government's bad tax agenda.
0: Australia's net overseas migration is down to its lowest level in 4 years. New data from the Bureau of Statistics shows 301,000 people were added in 2025, down from 330,000 the previous year. It's the lowest figure since September 2022, but still above pre-COVID levels. Australia's total population at the end of last year was 27.8 million. HSBC Bank will pay a $35 million penalty after admitting in the federal court it failed to properly protect customers from scams. National Consumer Affairs reporter Michael Atkin has more.
2: The corporate watchdog ASIC sued the bank after its customers reported losing tens of millions of dollars to a long-running bank impersonation scam. Today, HSBC admitted it failed to properly protect its customers by lacking adequate controls on an internal payment system. It also admitted it was aware of the growing risk of impersonation scams as losses surged. The bank also agreed it had taken far too long to investigate cases, taking on average 144 days. The bank will also pay ASIC's legal costs.
0: Iran says it'll focus on sanctions and nuclear negotiations as a 2-month-long ceasefire period in the war with the US begins. An agreement signed today extends a ceasefire announced in April by another 60 days, including in Lebanon, to allow the parties to negotiate a final truce. Speaking to Iranian state media, Iran's Foreign Ministry spokesperson Esmail Baghaei says there are two key issues for Iran on the table.
3: During a 60-day period that begins immediately after the signing of this text, we must work both on the details related to implementing parts of this document and on two very important issues, sanctions relief and the nuclear issue.
0: At home in South Australia, leaders from both sides of politics have spoken after they supported a bill to restrict access to late-term abortion in SA that was overwhelmingly voted down. Rachel Merritt reports.
4: Premier Peter Malinauskas and opposition leader Ashton Hearn both voted in favour of the bill, which was defeated 36 votes to 9 in a late-night parliament sitting on Wednesday. Mr Malinauskas says the debate was civil and respectful.
5: In South Australia, there are restrictions on late-term abortions, and the bill yesterday adjusted what those restrictions were in a way that I thought were credible.
4: Ms Hearn says the bill would have added extra guidelines to the current laws.
6: I support access to abortions. I also support the fact that there does need to be some frameworks and some guidelines.
4: The matter was a conscience vote for Labor and Liberal MPs.
0: There's been a mixed reaction to plans by Qantas to launch the world's longest non-stop flight. The airline has announced it'll begin direct services between Sydney and London from October next year. The journey is expected to take around 21 hours, and these travellers have given mixed feedback.
7: That's not so bad. It's not even a day.
8: I'm the one from Perth to London. That's about enough for me. Yeah, I don't think I could sit for 21 hours.
9: Straight there. Get it over and done with.
0: Finally, a quick look at the share market from today. The Australian Stock Exchange closed lower. The ASX 200 fell 55 points or 0.62% to close on 8,911. It follows a 1% drop on Wall Street amid concerns about a possible rise in US interest rates. Brent crude oil is hovering around $76 a barrel at the moment, and the Aussie dollar is down slightly at 70 US cents. It's 29 degrees in Darwin this evening. In Alice Springs, it's 17. 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
10: Australia's data centre boom is expanding rapidly beyond the major capital cities and well into the regions. On today's program, we'll hear concerns about a centre plan for regional SA and why there's enthusiasm, despite a lack of detail, for 12 data centres in development for the Northern Territory.
11: Undersea cables coming into the Northern Territory, you know, with the redundancy, resilience and speeds that we're now getting in into Southeast Asia and other parts of the world, it makes an ideal place for the Northern Territory.
10: And you'll meet the men beating the smart but pesky cockatoos of Lorne on the Great Ocean Road.
12: What they used to do was hang upside down and work in pairs and flick the lid open.
10: My name's Alex Barwick. You're listening to Australia Wide, coming to you from Arinda Country in Mbantua, Alice Springs. As massive data centres spring up across the world to power the AI boom, Australia is becoming a major Southern Hemisphere hub. Last week, Professor Ed Santo, Director of Policy and Governance at the Human Technology Institute at UTS, told ABC's Four Corners why Australia is so attractive to those developing data centres.
13: So there are four things that tech companies are looking for when they're looking to build data centres. They need access to huge amounts of energy, huge amounts of water. It needs to be a safe, stable place. And then finally, it needs to be a country that is not subject to the restrictions that the US government is putting on the sale of chips. These incredibly powerful chips are the things that enable data centres to do their extraordinary work.
10: But it's those demands on natural resources that have raised alarm bells for communities where data centres are being planned. A proposal for one of Australia's largest data centres has been flagged for Bundi, 160 kilometres northeast of Adelaide, in regional SA. But locals fear the project could impact surrounding farmland and further strain water resources from the Murray River. Janae Madden reports.
14: The mid-north region of South Australia marks the transition from fertile agricultural valleys to the outback of the Flinders Ranges. That's where the locality of Bundi is situated. Many call it marginal country, but farmer Clayton Heinrich calls it home.
15: My wife works up at the borough school and we've been living here for something like 40 years.
14: Bundi sits just 3 kilometres east of Mr. Heinrich's property. The site has been earmarked for a $10 billion, 800 megawatt AI data campus, a project designed to handle the massive computing power needed to run artificial intelligence.
15: This was a shock, for sure, because we had no inkling of this happening.
14: The proposal comes from IREN, an Australian-founded NASDAQ-listed company whose clients include tech giant Microsoft. This month, the company advanced its proposal, signing a transmission agreement to connect the AI data centre to the Bundi electrical substation.
15: We're not used to light out here. With this new AI centre, I guess there's going to be quite a lot of noise, as well as a lot of light illuminations.
14: But it's not just light and noise that could be amplified if the project goes ahead.
16: They're very energy and water incentive.
14: That's research fellow at the Centre for Data Science, Dr. Bernadette Highland-Wood.
16: It's not necessarily entirely understood how much water and electricity a data centre could use.
14: She's concerned about the project's potential water usage in Australia's driest state.
16: It is a very, very large data centre. It's several times the amount of data centre compute capability that South Australia currently has, by about 2 to 3 times.
14: The mayor of the local council say they expect the project to connect to the Morgan Whyalla pipeline that takes water from the Murray River and connects it to the region. IREN says it plans to use a closed-loop liquid cooling system that circulates water and sheds heat through the air.
17: It's not as water-intensive as some of the other technologies that are being used elsewhere. It depends on the size of the system, and certainly the one which is planned to be built is absolutely massive.
14: That's Michael Varden, an environmental accounting expert from Australian National University. Dr. Highland-Wood says while IREN are basing the technology close to renewable energy, there would still be strains on the local environment.
16: SA has a great story around renewables, and the founders of IREN have had a track record of promoting use of green renewable energy. But this is going to put an unprecedented demand on the grid. And South Australia is connected to the whole national grid. It's not as though they're isolated. So it is definitely going to put upward pressure on demand and probably cost of electricity in New South Wales and other states.
14: She says what happens in Bundy will have effects on the nation.
16: South Australia is at the bottom of the Murray-Darling Basin, and so it has to get, it gets water after New South Wales and Victoria have taken their share. South Australians are very, very aware of the politics around this. It's been very contested for decades. And so with insufficient visibility or transparency on the modelling and the consumption of water, citizens should be asking questions.
14: The so-called AI data campus is still in its early stages and has yet to go through formal planning approvals, including community consultation.
18: People didn't really know a great deal about it until it sort of hit the media.
14: That's Robertstown publican Michael Plunkett.
18: But it has been a fairly poignant topic at the moment. There's a lot of unknowns, and I think maybe there's a little bit of concern within the community.
14: He's hopeful that it could be an opportunity to grow the region.
18: Obviously, I'm sort of quietly optimistic that there would be some benefit to the hotel. Anything that's going to bring new people to the area would be of great benefit.
14: Those living near the Murray River are also concerned about the project. Here's Renmark environmentalist Bookmark Creek Action Group's Teresa Tabot.
19: When we get a drought, our growers and our environmental water are all cut. We don't get a full allocation. They are going to need that allocation, a constant source. They'll have the money to buy the water that they want, which is going to force up the price for our growers who are also needing to buy in water just to maintain their plantings.
14: Farm worker Henry Schutz from nearby Point Pass says his concerns go beyond the environmental impacts.
20: My first thought was, we're actually making ourselves quite a big target out there, because you've got the water, the power, you then have the AI centre. If that's taken out of our system for some reason during conflict, that's going to hurt our state very heavily, and the country, just in the way of how we can run things.
14: He says calling Bundy the middle of nowhere

0: nowhere misses the point.
1: It's not in the middle of nowhere. It is still in people's backyards, and people are using this country as farming country still.
0: The South Australian government says data centres represent a major opportunity for future jobs and investment, and it's developing a framework to assess large-scale proposals. IREN says it plans to consult with the community as the project develops.
2: Janae Madden with that story.
3: ABC Australia-wide.
2: The rapid growth of data centres across the country has now seen the Northern Territory also come into view, with the NT government confirming 12 data centre projects have started the development phase in just the last 6 months. Here's the Minister for Trade, Business and Asian Relations, Robin Carl, speaking at Estimates.
4: On the back of, every one person's crisis is another person's opportunity, I guess, and certainly for the Northern Territory, the challenges that have been faced by a number of hyperscalers in the management of their data security as a result of what's happened in the Middle East has led to them looking to other more secure and geopolitically stable environments, and I believe that the Northern Territory is going to benefit significantly from that.
2: Minister Carl's comments follow reporting in The Australian that the company Anthropic is in negotiations with solar firm Suncable to power a large-scale data centre near Elliot in the Barkly. That's about halfway between Alice Springs and Darwin. Tom Robinson from the Northern Territory Country Hour has the story. Tom, thanks for speaking to Australia Wide. How much detail do we have on these 12 data centres for the Territory?
5: Thanks, Alex. In short, not a whole lot. A lot of these deals are done in secret, away from the public eye, between companies that I suppose would argue are operating in a sort of commercially sensitive environment, and they don't need or want the public to know about what they're thinking about until it's sort of more finalised and ready to go. There is a data centre in like the Darwin CBD where I'm based. It's been under construction for a long time. I'm not sure what stage of operation it is at the moment. But apart from that, I couldn't tell you where the other sort of 11, 12 of these things are going to be.
2: But there has been this reporting about a potential data centre near Elliot in the Barkly. For those not familiar, as I said, it's sort of halfway between Alice Springs and Darwin. But Elliot's a very small community. How much do we know about what may or may not be happening there?
5: Most of what we know and what we feel comfortable talking about is out of that article in The Australian that you're talking about. So this story is reporting that the most valuable artificial intelligence startup in the world, Anthropic, is in talks with Suncable to be the main customer for a huge data centre in that part of the world, in the Barkly. So Anthropic is a company worth about $1 trillion, which would be more than $1 trillion. And they would be, according to this report, the anchor tenant for a data centre to be built next to Suncable's massive solar farm that they want to put in near Elliot in the central Northern Territory. So your listeners might remember Suncable originally planned to generate power with this facility, and it would be sent to Singapore via an undersea cable. But maybe about this time last year, they pivoted to providing energy for an AI-focused data centre. And apparently this company is going to be Anthropic. So they have the AI chatbot Claude. That's their sort of big thing, and they're one of the biggest companies in this space. We haven't been able to verify a whole lot of detail about this. Anthropic and Suncable aren't talking to the ABC. The Northern Territory government is aware of Suncable speaking to a data provider, but wouldn't say which one. But when you'd speak to people looking at this market and looking at this industry, like Damien Charles, this man's the Northern Territory chair of the Australian Computer Society, and he says it's not surprising these companies want to build data centres in places like the Barkly.
6: The Territory is a great opportunity for data centres to be looking at the moment. I think with, what we're seeing at the moment with convergence from all of the undersea cables coming into the Northern Territory, with the redundancy, resilience and speeds that we're now getting in, into Southeast Asia and other parts of the world, it makes an ideal place for the Northern Territory.
2: Damien Charles speaking there. Tom, what are being sort of touted as the benefits in terms of jobs or just economic benefit for the Northern Territory if we do go and set up more data centres?
5: Well, there would be a construction phase. If you think about this like a more traditional big operation in the Northern Territory, like a mine, there is a construction phase. You have to dig the holes and build the machinery, and that leads to what is called a construction boom and lots of jobs, lots of hiring and lots of money pumped into whatever community you're talking about through employment, contractors getting deals to do the work locally and that kind of thing. So that would benefit sort of a different sector to the sort of IT computing artificial intelligence space, but that would be a relatively short

0: term boost, obviously, once the construction is done, these AI data centres are designed to operate autonomously on their own with very little sort of human interaction and human input into that. Ongoing, based on sort of the conversations we've had at the Country Hour with people like Damien Charles, the benefit would be, I guess, improved infrastructure. So, you know, through the building of these huge undersea cables and this improved internet IT infrastructure, business and government and people who live in the Northern Territory and have been here for a long time would benefit from the improved infrastructure. It'd be more resilient if there was to, say, be a natural disaster or some sort of problem that would regularly affect normal internet infrastructure.
1: What about concerns raised about having data centres in the Northern Territory's backyard? We've already heard from South Australia there's some concerns around water usage in what is the most arid state in the country. What are the concerns here?
0: I think people's concern is that they don't know anything about it. As I said right at the start of our conversation, we know that apparently there's 12 of these things planned for the Northern Territory, and that's about it. We know that perhaps Anthropic is maybe talking to Suncable based on one report in one newspaper, but people aren't able to confirm or deny any of the finer details, and people have a lot of questions about water usage. Data centres are essentially massive computers that need to be cooled down with water, and water is a precious resource in most parts of the world, let alone, you know, desert, arid country like the Barkly in Central Australia. Where are they going to get that water from? Whose land is this being built on? And who gets the benefits of having it built on their land, whether that's pastoralists working on remote cattle stations or traditional owners and remote Aboriginal communities? I think people are after more detail. They want to know who's putting these proposals forward, why they're doing it, and some timelines on when work might actually start.
1: Thanks, Tom.
0: Thank you.
1: Tom Robinson there. He's the executive producer of the Northern Territory's Country Hour. Australia's live music scene has been a breeding ground for some of our most successful artistic exports, from the Easy Beats to Midnight Oil and Cold Chisel, through to Tame Impala or Emile and the Sniffers. For performers, the live music scene is where you do your apprenticeship and where you show what you're made of. For punters, for you and I, live music, well, it's a social and cultural rite of passage, the soundtrack to our youth. But it's been a tough time for music festivals around the country. Bluesfest in Byron Bay wrapped up its final year after more than 35 in the bag, and Splendour in the Grass got cancelled a couple of years back. Live music is in trouble, and COVID made things worse. So much so that the New South Wales state government has launched a parliamentary inquiry into what's going on, and the latest hearing was focused on the region. And the latest hearing was focused on the regions. Reporter Catherine James has been at the inquiry. Catherine, what have you heard?
2: The focus today was on regional New South Wales. So the first 2 days of hearings have been more looking at Sydney and some of the metro areas. And today was looking at regional New South Wales. The key challenges are what everyone would suspect, funding, first of all. And there was also the infrastructure that's required to host live music events, whether they're big or small. One of the interesting things that came through as well was even the next generation of music artists potentially slowly drying up because of what is happening in our education system. So fewer and fewer people are actually getting a full music education through their schooling years. And the suggestion has been that that is going to have a knock-on effect to the musicians and live music and events that we see. And not only that, also just technical skills. So you imagine the audio and all of the things that go into making sure a live music event sounds good and has good lighting and all that. The technical capacities for that has also shrunk down in terms of where people can go for that kind of training.
1: So who did we hear from?
2: One of the people that spoke today was the director of the Riverina Conservatorium of Music, Hamish Tate, and this is what he had to say.
3: I know from our own experience in the Riverina, in the Wagga area, is that whilst we are working in all bar three of the Wagga Wagga public schools, we're only scratching the surface in each of those schools, where maybe 40 maximum kids in a school of 500 students will be learning music and experiencing music. And so that's very, very limited exposure.
1: Catherine, what were some of the other flow-on effects for regional economies as a result of the current state of live music?
2: the live music scene was spoken about in terms that is far beyond entertainment. It was described as social, part of the social fabric of a community. It's described as therapy. It was referred to as obviously a huge economic boost for a community. So one of the difficulties that was presented in making sure that live music does get up is the funding aspect. Largely in regional centres, grants are really important. So one of the key things that was said is that it's not something that they can fund themselves simply because of the cost of putting on some of these events and the smaller crowds that tend to go to these events. We also heard from Cowrick Shire Council, who last year put on their inaugural Bells Beats Festival. And this is what Cowrick Shire Council's Civic Centre Manager, Jared Shields, who organised that event, had to say.
4: We had less than 4 months to put together an annual festival, and the costs from what we budgeted for skyrocketed, basically because we had no time to negotiate, had no time to put together a real, competitive quote process to ensure that we can get the best price for everything.
1: Catherine, it's all sounding quite grim in terms of the flow and effects for regional Australia. Were there any solutions that kind of came to the surface throughout these presentations?
2: Various witnesses presented some of the solutions that they would like to see happen. So obviously around education being better supported, more multi-year funding they talked about rather than one-off years, 3 to 5 years out so they could plan. One of the other interesting things that emerged was obviously Tamworth hosts this music festival every year that's become bigger and bigger. It's run for 55 years, while a lot of other larger festivals we've seen collapse, fall over or have to be cancelled in order to maybe be revived the following year. And so there was a bit of a focus onto what has made Tamworth so successful. They talked about how it's just a very different model. So a lot of these other bigger name festivals we've seen, they've got what they call, quote unquote, a gated model where you pay a ticket as a one-off, quite a hefty sum of money for that one ticket, whereas the Tamworth Festival is what they called, quote unquote, a devolved festival where the city itself becomes the host. There's not one promoter, it's just the city and venues across the city hire and get different artists to come in. And so it was described as like the risk of the festival not happening is kind of shared out across all the different venues. But obviously that's been built up over 55 years of community support, and it looks very different now to what it did even a few decades ago.
1: Catherine, thanks so much.
2: Thank you.
1: Reporter Catherine James there. And yes, hopefully there is a resurgence of live music to regional Australia.
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1: And finally to Lorne on Victoria's scenic Great Ocean Road, where residents have been locked in a battle of wits for years now. They've been fighting skirmishes with a large flock of increasingly intelligent sulphur-crested cockatoos that love lifting the lids of the town's wheelie bins and spreading rubbish on the ground. But some crafty locals from the men's shed have come up with a solution. Jonathan Kendall has this story.
6: For years now, the cockatoos at Lorne have been getting smarter. For food and entertainment, the enterprising birds have figured out how to lift the lids on wheelie bins so they can get access to the interesting and sometimes tasty contents.
7: Oh, they're uber smart. Like at my place one day, I put the bin out and I've been a bit of a target of my house has been, and by the time I was back inside, they'd opened the bin and spread the rubbish everywhere. And you can't frighten them. They just go and sit up in a tree and wait till you're gone.
6: That's Alan Walls, a founder of the Lorne and District Men's Shed. Along with his co-inventor, Gary Fenton, he's been through years of research and development.
7: So there had to be a solution, so we've come up with a solution.
6: Locals have tried before. Backyard solutions include a piece of wood screwed underneath the lid to weigh it down, water bottles tied to the lid, and an assortment of bricks and rocks that the cockatoos learnt to dislodge. There have also been plastic bin locks and springs supplied by the local council and fitted to the bins. But nothing seemed to be perfect. Until now, what they've come up with is a hard plastic apron or frame that is attached to a wheelie bin's lid to stop the brainy birds from being able to grip and lift it with their beaks. As Alan explains, it works on the principle that you can't lift a toilet seat you're sitting on.
8: And what they used to do was hang upside down and work in pairs and flick the lid open, but

0: The apron is deep enough now, or long enough, that they can't do that.
1: Now, the local Surf Coast Shire Council has ordered 500 of the bin aprons at a cost of $50,000. They're manufactured in the Wimmera town of Horsham from recycled plastic and will be fitted to locals' bins for free. They've won praise from BirdLife Australia's Dr. Christina Zdenek.
2: It's a great story of this challenge, innovation and persistence and environmentalism and the town getting together and the community spirit. And just the fact of them using local manufacturing to turn waste into a practical solution, gosh, that's just chef's kiss, cherry on top.
1: In Lawn's main street, the solution isn't as simple.
3: They're terrible and they're getting worse.
1: That's the owner of the Lawn Central Cafe, Bryce Newcomb. The cockatoos target diners and tourists who sometimes offer them food in return for a selfie or a close encounter. But those encounters can turn nasty when the birds aggressively steal food.
3: So I've been in town 20 years, and at the start they weren't a pest. Now they're absolutely shocking, and they've learnt now that people are scared of them, and so now they're taking food off plates.
1: Cafe staff have previously used water pistols to scare the birds away from the outdoor tables. Now even that doesn't work. John Leontiadis, who owns the Lutit Bay Bakery a few doors down, is fed up.
4: They're such a nuisance. People can't sit on our tables without being accosted by cockatoos, mate. Yeah, they lose food all the time, and yeah, it's a disaster down here.
1: But Dr. Zdenek says humans are to blame for the problem because we've impacted cockatoo habitat and encouraged the birds to eat human food.
2: There's a little bit of give and take here, and we need to learn to coexist a bit better. So we just need to take a deep breath when there's any sort of negative interaction with wildlife and realize they are just trying to eke out a living in amongst a highly modified landscape.
1: Back at the men's shed, at least Alan Walls is quietly confident his invention will stop cockies lifting the lid on the town's bins and might even help people in areas like Sydney and Wollongong who have had similar cockatoo challenges.
0: Lawn had a problem. I reckon we've solved it.
5: Jonathan Kendall with that battle of wits in the And that's Australia Wide for today. My name's Alex Barwick. Thanks to the program's producer, Alex Hyman, and thanks for your

0: Good evening, Jacqueline Breen with ABC News. 5,000 Territory households have been affected by power bill problems linked to faulty smart meters, according to government-owned retailer Jacana Energy. More from Oliver Chaseling.
1: Appearing before budget estimates, Jacana Energy executives said there were around 2,000 more customers affected by faulty smart meters in the Northern Territory than they'd anticipated. Power supplier Power and Water Corporation said the faults caused a delay in the transmission of power usage data from the household, with around 5% of metered households receiving large bills months late. Power and Water representatives said they took responsibility for the technical faults, but not for the amount of money owed by customers. Jacana said it had seen a 10% increase in customers claiming financial hardship in the past year, with $33 million owed to the publicly owned company.
0: The Northern Territory's Environment Watchdog has given Santos approval to emit more toxic gases from its Darwin LNG operations than originally allowed. The change means Santos can release acid gases into the atmosphere when equipment is offline for maintenance for an extra 26 days, which the company says is required as it continues work to bring Barossa operations online. The chief executive of the Environment Protection Agency, Paul Vogel, said the gas company's request coincides with work the agency's doing to tighten regulation of air quality monitoring.
2: We had a very hard look at that to make sure that those additional days wouldn't cause an unacceptable impact, and we were satisfied that it wouldn't.
0: A 20-year-old man charged with murder and granted bail to live with family has been refused entry to multiple remote communities, including the Tiwi Islands. Justin Bukalachbi is accused of murdering a man and injuring another during a brawl in Milingimbi in April. In the NT Supreme Court today, Justice Judith Kelly said she recognised traditional owners should be able to have a say about who has access to their country, but described it as unacceptable for people to cause trouble in an effort to frustrate an order. The court heard independent MLA Yingya Guyala is now consulting with community members about whether Mr. Bukalachbi could be bailed to Gapawiyak. He's been remanded in custody for 2

0: ceasefire and also withdraw from the south. Now, whether Israel will commit, the United States should put pressure on it to commit, because if Israel does not withdraw, then Hezbollah will not stop.
1: The corporate regulator ASIC says the $35 million penalty imposed on HSBC Bank for not protecting its customers from scams puts the banking sector on notice. Today in the federal court, HSBC agreed to pay the penalty for widespread and systemic failures after it admitted it had exposed customers to a greater risk of unauthorised payments. ASIC Chair Sarah Court says the penalty sends a strong message to the sector.
2: If they fail to take the action they needed to protect their own customers, then they will be held accountable and significant penalties can follow.
1: American rapper Lil Nas X has shared an update to Instagram saying he's doing better after spending a few months in rehab. The 27-year-old was charged last year with attacking police officers in Los Angeles, and in April a judge allowed him to enter a mental health diversion program. In the video, he says he's been getting treatment for his bipolar disorder.
3: I have a therapist now and a psychiatrist, which has been really helpful. I'm doing better. I'm feeling better. I'm creating freely.
1: The popular rapper also says new music is on the way. Checking the temperatures around the territory this evening. It's 27 in Darwin and in the rural area as well. It's 26 in Katherine. In Billumboy, in Northeast Arnhem Land, it's 26 degrees as well. In Tennant Creek, it's 18 and it's dropped down to 13 degrees in Alice Springs. It's also 13 at Yallara. You've been listening to ABC News.
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6: 7:05 is the time. Nice to have you along. The lines are open for the quiz. Thursday night's always a good night to get involved because you're guaranteed of getting through because we have we don't have the analogue audience with us on AM radio around the state, whether that be 891 in Adelaide or 639 in the north and west or 1161 in the southeast or 999 in Broken Hill. All the services right through the Northern Territory because they are all getting coverage of the football. Even though that doesn't start for half an hour because the game's being played in the West, it's the game between Fremantle and Geelong tonight, which actually should be a good game, and I will keep you up to date with the scores. But the point I was making is it means it gives you more of a chance to get through for the quiz and to potentially win the torch, which I know you want. Now, the categories for the quiz tonight, I am not responsible for any of these categories. One is a leftover from Kayla. It's snow skiing, so that's the category. And the rest are all from Mr. Paul Goff, and they are old fossils. Oh, how appropriate. Cup finals, greetings and salutations, and famous jewels. 1-300-222-891 is the number to call if you'd like to get involved in the quiz. I can promise you there are lines free right now. 1-300-222-891. Just back to a couple of the... If you weren't with us before 7 o'clock, we were talking about the complicated way that energy prices, electricity prices are calculated for household use. And the subject sort of turned around to solar tariff feeds in tariffs and things like that. Anyway, I asked the question as to those who were the early adopters who were getting in at something like 48 to 50 cents per kilowatt via their solar system. When does that finish? Well, a number of you have texted through saying they think it finishes in 2028 for most people. But John in Manoparo makes the point that people on those plans mostly have pretty small systems, so they wouldn't have been exporting all that much. And also, I read a text also from a texter who said that they were paying about $300. Where is this? They're paying $160 a quarter for the electricity. That was a mistake. An apology came through that said is per month, not per quarter. That makes sense because that would be an extremely good plan if that was the case. 1-300-222-891. Jump on the phone to do this.
7: It's not coming to me. It's stressful, the quiz. This is my

0: First time calling.
1: It's been on the news and I've completely forgotten. Sorry, Spence.
2: I've been standing for 70 years. Anyway.
3: And so, haven't been taken by an earthquake at this stage?
4: What were the options again?
3: Why don't you give me an answer you think it's not?
5: Thanks for playing soft.
3: 9 minutes past seven. Also via text, and this is good advice. This is from Rob in Tail and Bend. He says, if you have solar, use your appliances during the day. It costs less because you're not consuming mains power. And so if you self-consume rather than rely on the feed-in tariff, it's much better. Or get a battery. Yeah. Yeah, haven't got around to that, Rob. Even with the subsidies, which have finished now, haven't they? Didn't the subsidies finish on the 30th of April? Even with the subsidies, I still found the cost of batteries to be pretty expensive. To get a decent one anyway, we're still looking. The quote that we got was about $11,000 for a 20-kilowatt battery, which is a reasonable size, I realise. But, yeah, still a lot of dough, so we didn't do it. I know a lot of you have, and half your luck if that is the case. 1-300-222-891. There are lots of lines free. Jump on board for the quiz. Our first port of call for tonight is the beautiful Flinders Rangers, and Ruth is in Hawker. Hello, Ruth.
6: How you going, Spence?
3: I'm going okay. How's the your part of the world looking at the moment? Everything I hear about that area between Port Augusta and the Flinders is just outstanding at the moment.
6: It's beautiful. Fantastic. Yeah. Day.
3: Yeah, that's a good thing. It's a good thing. Now, snow skiing. Old fossils, famous jewels, greetings and salutations, or cup finals. Do you want to have a crack at any of those?
6: Greetings, I reckon.
3: Greetings and salutations. With what nautical cry might a sailor greet you? Would it be A, avast there, B, ahoy, or C, yo-ho-ho?
6: Ahoy.
3: Ahoy is correct. You are one from one, Ruth. We are underway. 1-300-222-891. Sticking with greetings and salutations, again, this is multiple choice. And bear in mind, this is Mr. Paul Goff. You are meeting an old Lithuanian friend. How do you say hello to them? Is it A, Kelnes, K-E-L-N-E-S, B, Sviki, which is S-V-E-I-K-I, or C, I don't know how to use that, say this S, but it's got an umfla on the top of it, Sukos, which is S-U-K-O-S. So it's A, B, or C, Ruth?
6: Let's try C.
3: B is correct. You did say B, didn't you?
6: Yeah.
3: You did. Okay. Two from two. If you'd said A, you would have said trousers. And if you said C, you would have said you're a comb. Okay. If you greet somebody in Tibet, how would you do it? Do you rub chins together? Do you stick your tongue out? Or do you present them with a ceremonial yak-shaped cake? A, B, or C? So A is rub chins together. B is stick your tongue out. Or C, present them with a ceremonial yak-shaped cake.
6: I'll try rub chins, A.
3: A, rub your chins together. No, it's not A. Oh. That's okay, Ruth. Thank you. Thanks for the call. Enjoy. Bye-bye. Bye.
6: See ya.
3: 12 past 7, 1-300-222-891. I need you. I want you. Jump on the phone now. And I want to know how you're listening too. In fact, I'd like if you're listening via your TV, I'd love to know if that's, you know, what the delay there is. I don't know how you'd tell, though. 1-300-222-891 to Broken Hill. Hello, Jenny.
7: Hi, how are you?
3: Going okay. How do you listen to the radio on a night like this?
7: On the phone, the app.
3: On the app. So you're
7: on the TV.
3: Yeah, you can't get it on. Because you would get. No, you would get South Australian TV, wouldn't you?
7: Yeah, but I cannot find that. We tried and tried and couldn't get it on the.
3: Have you got a digital TV?
7: Yes, we're not that primitive.
3: Okay, it's normally Channel 25. On your TV? Channel 25 on your TV?
7: Yeah, couldn't find it.
3: Ah.
7: Yeah.
3: You might need to, you can retune it. You can, you can press the seek button or whatever it is again. That's not supposed to be funny, Jenny.
7: No, yes, Yes, of course we know we can return it. We returned it and returned it.
3: Oh, really? Oh, okay.
7: We can find 2WB Burke.
3: Oh, I don't understand. It should work. All right, now, how do you greet somebody in Tibet? Do you B, stick your tongue out, or C, present them with a ceremonial yak-shaped cake? Jenny?
7: You're not going to make a cake every time.
3: No, I wouldn't have thought so.
7: Yeah. Oh, okay.
3: We'll go with the tongue then, one from one. Okay. Would you like to stick with greetings and salutations? You have cup finals, snow skiing, not a lot of that in Broken Hill.
7: You know where I come from originally.
3: Where do you come from originally?
7: Snowy Mountains.
3: Oh, really? What part of the Snowy Mountains?
7: Dalgetty, Jindabyne.
3: Oh, Jindabyne, beautiful.
7: Well, not far from Jindabyne.
3: Yeah. Oh.
7: But yeah.
3: I've had freshly caught smoked trout out of Lake Jindabyne.
7: They wouldn't have been smoked when you caught it.
3: Oh no. Freshly caught and then smoked, and they were amazing. Smoked trout is one of the most delicious things on the planet.
7: I like trout, but I don't like smoked fish.
3: Really?
7: Well, my parents were very, very Catholic.
3: Mm.
7: So you can imagine what happened every Friday.
3: Every Friday. Yeah, it was fish.
7: There were eight kids in the family.
3: Yeah, it was always fish. Yeah.
7: You had to go and catch fish, don't you? You had to sit catch fish first.
3: Oh, yeah, you had to catch your own dinner, did you?
7: Yeah, well, we had to catch enough for 10 people.
3: But you had 10 people in your family?
7: Eight kids,
3: wow.
7: Yeah, well, they were Catholics.
3: Yeah, I guess so. How many of your siblings have you still got?
7: All bar one. The youngest one passed away.
3: Did he? Okay. Yeah. Right, that makes Christmas gatherings a good show, though, doesn't it?
7: We have a very close family, too.
3: Oh, good, good.
7: No, not in distance.
3: Not in distance, but, yeah, there's some effort involved to get together, but it's worthwhile when you do it. Yeah, all right.
7: Yep.
3: So, famous jewels, old fossils, cup finals, greetings and salutations, one left, or snow skiing?
7: Now, what did you say? Snow skiing, I didn't like any of these categories.
3: Snow skiing is questions that Michaela put together.
7: We'll go with salutations, that's the safest one.
3: Okay, that's the last one here. And this is, bearing in mind, this is Paul Gough. Okay.
7: Yes, I wish I had his mind, like he did last Thursday.
3: I don't know. It's a strange. Many people have tried to dive deeply into Paul Gough's mind.
7: Oh no, I liked it when he rang up. But I picked his voice.
3: Yeah, I
7: even
3: didn't.
7: With his accent.
3: I didn't pick it, mind you. It's pretty easy to put one over on me.
7: Obviously.
3: Clearly, in the Philippines, when a young person says hello to an older person, how do they do it? Okay. A, bow and hold the right hand of the older person, pressing the knuckles of those they greet against their forehead. B, kneel briefly and say magandang ara 3 times. Or C, shake hands with the left hand while touching their heart with the right. A, B, or C. And don't make me read them all again, please.
7: You should read them all again. maybe try A.
3: A is correct. Jenny, I love you. Is that two for you now? Two from two? Yep.
7: Two.
3: Okay. Greetings and salutations out of the way. Famous jewels. Snow skiing, cup final, or older fossils?
7: Older fossils.
3: Okay, let me find them. Hang on. Right, here we go. Old fossils. Here we go. Okay, What bird's fossils, their remains, were uncovered at Pyramid Valley in the Northern Canterbury region of New Zealand? Was it A, Haast's eagle, B, a moa, or C, a katipo, which is a venomous spider? I don't think there are any venomous spiders in New Zealand. Gough.
7: Oh, a moa?
3: It is a moa. 3 from 3, a moa. There's actually a stuffed moa in the museum at Auckland.
7: My phone's going to go flat.
3: Oh, okay. Better not hold you up then. Okay, here we go. What's the nickname that was given to a 3.2 million-year-old Australanthus fossil, some kind of fossil, discovered in Ethiopia in 1974. Was it A, Alice, B, Trevor, or C, Lucy?
7: Lucy.
3: Lucy is correct. 4 from 4. How are you doing this? I hope your phone goes flat.
7: I can just hear it going blip, blip, blip, every so often, so I figure that's what it means.
3: Okay. What's the nickname of the remarkably preserved baby woolly mammoth discovered in Siberia in 2007? Is it A, Liuba, B, Yekaterina, or C, Natazar?
7: Where was it found?
3: Siberia, in 2007. So A, B, or C?
7: B.
3: It's not B.
7: There you go.
3: But 4 is a fantastic start. Thank you, Jenny. Well done.
7: Okay, thank you.
3: Okay, bye-bye. It's 19 past 7. There are lines free. 1-300-222-891 is the number to call. James in Kingswood, how are you, mate?
0: Yeah, another day in paradise today.
3: How do you listen on a Thursday night?
0: Is it my ears?
3: You stand outside because you know I'm going to be shouting anyway. So what? No, is it digital radio, the app, or your telly? What do you use?
0: Oh no. Or 99% of the time I'm on the app.
3: On the app, okay. So that explains you being a minute behind life.
0: Sorry, can you say that again?
3: I said it explains you being a minute behind life.
0: I've just got one over you.
3: Right, James. Okay. Don't make me put you on. Don't make me put you on the naughty list.
0: No, I was in the headmaster's corner there for, you know.
3: I know, but it was for a good reason. I wanted to tell you about that servo.
0: Yes.
3: Now the name of which I've forgotten again. Now, what was it? Do you remember what it was?
0: Where was it? In Queensland.
3: It was. It was west of Toowoomba. It was. What was it?
0: Did it start with a Y?
3: No. Oh, we've done it again.
0: Well, if I look on my 1960s map.
3: Anyway, because this road trip of yours, where you're going to go around Australia looking for outstanding Chinese food, I just think it's a great idea. Okay. Mm. Now, A or C for the woolly mammoth? Liuba or Nadzia? It's not that hard, James.
0: It is for a simpleton like me.
3: It's the first and the third letter of the alphabet, A or C.
0: Yeah, but I've got to get it. I've got to at least make an attempt to try and get it right.
3: Yeah.
0: Not like my footy tips last week. I got one.
3: Really? You got one last week? You would have had to work hard to get one last week.
0: I'm on the bottom by about 5 rounds.
3: Wow.
0: Let's go for A.
3: A, thank goodness for that. Yeah. We finally got there. It's like drawing teeth.
0: Like a woolly mammoth tusk.
3: Yeah, like a woolly mammoth tusk. Okay, now, do you want to stick with old fossils? Or would you like to go with snow skiing? Greetings and salutations or cup finals? Greetings and salutations is gone. They're all gone. Oh, no.
0: Well, weren't you going to have bugs and slugs or something?
3: I did them yesterday. Did them yesterday.
0: No, but that's because I was going to win because you were 4 short.
3: Yeah, I know.
0: They were my winning 4.
3: I know. I'm sure they were. You almost definitely would have won, James.
0: Yeah.
3: Almost definitely.
0: let's have a cup of tea. So let's go for cups the winning cups.
3: So the cup finals. These are all about the World Cup. I know. I could almost feel your heart drop.
0: Yeah.
3: Now, which country has won the most FIFA World Cups? There's 3 options here. A is Italy, B is Germany, and C is Brazil.
0: Well, my initial thought was Germany. So let's go for Brazil.
3: Brazil is correct. 2 from 2. Who finished in 3rd place in the 2002 World Cup? And you should know this. A, Sweden, B, Turkey, or C, South Korea? You should know this.
0: Why should I? Hang on. Why should I know this?

0: because this was something that came up often in Australia's opening match of the World Cup.
1: Well, I'll attempt to pronounce it correctly. Turkiye.
0: Turkiye is correct. 3 from 3. When did it go from being Turkey to Turkiye?
1: It was about two or three years ago. It was around about the COVID time, somewhere about there. And it was regarding, apparently, I think, the Prime Minister or whatever the leader is, the connotation of someone being called a turkey.
0: Oh, so they went for Turkiye. Oh, I see. Yeah. Okay. All right,
1: but I could be completely wrong.
0: No, well, it's pretty easy to put something over on me. But that actually sounds plausible.
1: That was an actual attempt to be intelligent. Then
0: no way. Stop it right now, James. Hey, you know what? I was listening to Philip Clark's "In a Mighty Challenge" last night.
1: Yeah.
0: Because I was up and about late and I listened to it. And, boy, he runs a tight ship compared to this one, doesn't he?
1: His favourite saying is, I don't answer questions.
0: Yeah, and also there was a question that he asked of somebody and he dumped them because the person to whom he had asked the question had some assistance, had a person with him. No brain trust.
1: Oh, yeah.
0: No
1: yeah,
0: brain
1: no,
0: trust.
1: No, no.
0: No,
1: and he's very, very quick on if you're Googling, he will pick that out
0: straight away.
1: Yep.
0: Yeah. See, I can pick when people are doing it as well.
1: But, you know when I'm doing it. The answer. I just
0: assume it's most of the time with you, James.
1: I just don't know how to spell, so I get them wrong. Anyway, moving on.
0: Okay, which team has lost the most FIFA World Cup finals? A, Netherlands, B, Germany, or C, Argentina?
1: Oh, I would have gone for England.
0: Lost the most World Cup finals.
1: Germany.
0: Oh, Germany is correct. What's going on with the world? James is on four. Other planets aligned in some way.
1: Well, I did actually got hard. I woke up. Well, you were just going to bed, and I was just waking up. Woke up at 1:30 this morning, and I got home at 4:30 and had a little nana nap from 5:30 till 6. So okay. I'm feeling refreshed.
0: Okay, you're all over it. All over it. Okay, so you are now tied with Jenny and Broken Hill. So, you know, we're heading into soft-off territory.
1: Nothing better on a Thursday night.
0: Nothing better. Who did Spain defeat in the 2010 World Cup final? Was it A, the Netherlands, B, France, or C, England? A, B, or C, the 2010 World Cup final?
1: Well, as I picked, I thought England would have been the last one. So let's choose England this time.
0: We're heading to soft-off territory.
1: Very good.
0: See you, James.
1: See you.
0: Bye-bye. Bye-bye, mate. Lines are free. 1-300-222-891. 1-300-222-891. Is the number to call. We have lots of lines free at the moment. You have a real opportunity here. 4 is very, very achievable. Lindy. In
2: Hi.
0: Barry. Hello, Lindy. How are you?
2: Good, thanks. Good.
0: Good. Okay, so who did Spain defeat in the 2010 World Cup final? Was it A, the Netherlands, or B, France?
2: Okay, I have no idea. I don't follow it, but I'm just going to go with France.
0: No, don't do that. Go with another one.
2: Okay. All right, I'll go with the other one then. Thanks.
0: Netherlands, correct. Yeah, I'm not exactly Philip Clark, am I? Well done, Lindy.
2: Yay.
0: Okay. Yeah, right.
2: My area.
0: Now, that's World Cup out of the way. So we have one left in old fossils. We have famous jewels and snow skiing, and that's it.
2: Okay, let's try. We'll finish off the fossils. Let's do that.
0: Okay. The fossil known as Turkana Boy was discovered near Lake Turkana in which African country? Was it Tanzania, Uganda, or Kenya? A, B,

0: or C?
1: Oh, okay. I'm going to go total guess.
0: Yeah.
1: Oh, no, really? Really? Oh.
0: I wish I hadn't gone Uganda. Oh, well. You get those on the big jobs, though, don't you?
1: You do. That happens on the big jobs.
0: It does.
1: Yeah. You just got to, you know, teaspoon of concrete and toughen up.
0: That's it.
1: Yeah.
0: Harden up, cupcake.
1: That's it.
0: See you, Lindy. Bye.
1: All right. Bye-bye. Thank you.
0: Bye. 29 past 7 is the time. You are listening to 891 ABC Adelaide, South Australia and Broken Hill. And I have something sad to report. There is no one on the line at the moment. We have no lines occupied. This is where I really do need you. This is as close as I come to begging, because I have all these questions stored up ready for you, and I need you to call right now. 1-300-222-891. Get involved in the quiz. At the moment, I've got to do my darndest to avoid a soft-off involving James. Well, no, that's not fair. Well, it happens to also be a fact. But I can promise you that it's very, very possible to get four or more than four correct right. The snow skiing one, one of them is a 50-50 chance. Two of them are, one of them is a multiple choice and the other two are very gettable. All right. So there's a quick clue for you already. 1-300-222-891 is the number to call to get involved in the blockbuster quiz. Shall I give you one of the questions early? I'll give you one of the famous duel questions, all right? Oh, boy. Don't go for this. No, I'm not going to do that because, again, Gough. How do you pronounce a word that is spelt, you ready? X-H-R-Y-Z-T-H-A-L-Y-X. How do you reckon you would spell that? How would you pronounce that? That's a word with 1, 2, 3, 4, 5, 6, 7, 8, 9, 10, 11 letters and one vowel. I've got no idea how to say that. So if you go for famous duels, I won't be even trying to pronounce that. There's a question there about the Star of India. There's also a question there involving Elizabeth Taylor. So that's famous duels. The snow skiing, the first question is the true or false. So that's very gettable as well. So 1-300-222-891. Let's go to Maxwell at Seton. Hello, Maxwell.
2: Hello.
0: You have answered the call, haven't you?
2: Yes.
0: Right. I can't even remember what question I've got to ask you. Oh, that's right. The fossil known as Turkana Boy. All right. This is the one we have to get out of the way first.
2: Yeah.
0: It was discovered near a Lake Turkana in which African country? Was it A, Tanzania, or C, Kenya?
2: I have no idea, but we'll go with Kenya.
0: Kenya is correct. One from one. Woohoo! Old fossils is out of the way. And so is cup finals. Right, I can put that piece of paper aside. Now, snow skiing, famous duels, or there is one left in greetings and salutations. Maxwell?
2: Let's go greetings and salutations.
0: Okay, one left here. I lied. No, I've gone through all of those. My apologies. There's none left.
2: You're
0: left.
2: Right.
0: So it's only snow skiing or famous duels?
2: Famous duels.
0: Oh, thanks a lot. All right. How am I going to say the what's the most famous diamond set in the crown of the Queen Mother? Okay.
2: Yep.
0: Is it A, the Star of Windsor, B, Koh-i-Noor, meaning Mountain of Light, which is K-O-H-I-N-O-O-R, or something that is spelled X-H-R-Y-Z-T-H-A-L-Y-X. Now, Paul has put a pronunciation here, but it doesn't even help because the pronunciation he's got is Z-Riz-Thalix. Anyway, something with regent at the end of it. So is it A, B, or C? What do you reckon it is, Maxwell?
2: You said it's in the crown of the Queen Mother?
0: And the Queen Mother, yeah.
2: So not the Queen's crown, then?
0: No, the crown of the Queen Mother.
2: What were the first two again?
0: So the Star of Windsor or Koh-i-Noor, meaning Mountain of Light.
2: Oh, do you know what language that's from?
0: I have no idea.
2: I'm going to go with Koh-i-Noor.
0: And you would be correct. You are two from two, Maxwell. Right. The Star of India, one of the world's largest...

0: largest star sapphires is displayed in which city? Okay, A,
1: yep.
0: New York City, B, Paris, or C, Milan? The Star Ooh. Of India.
1: I was going to guess Britain because they love to hold on to those sorts of things. But
0: So the Star of India is the Star of India. Is it a blue sapphire? I'm just going to quickly look it up. Is that similar to the sapphire that featured in the Titanic movie?
1: That was the heart of the sea or something, wasn't it?
0: Ah, you're right, right. Yeah. So, yeah. So the Star of India is a 563-carat star sapphire, one of the largest gems in the world. Okay. Yeah.
1: It was New York.
0: So New York, Paris, or Milan? Oh, I'm just looking at a picture of it. What an odd-looking thing. It really is. It's an odd-looking thing. It's
1: an odd shape.
0: It's like a sphere. It's like an egg-shaped with white lines going across it.
1: Oh.
0: Hmm.
1: I'm stuck between Paris or Milan. I'm going to go Paris.
0: Not Paris.
1: Not Paris.
0: Not Paris, okay. Maxwell. But thank you for heeding the call. Thank you, mate.
1: No
0: okay,
1: worries.
0: Bye for now. Bye.
1: Bye.
0: Billy's in Hobart. Hello, Billy.
2: G'day, mate. How are you?
0: On the Listen app or on... You'd be on the Listen app, wouldn't you?
2: I'm on the app. I am actually in the Northern Territory at the moment, but, yeah, I'm from Hobart.
0: Okay, so. What? That's a fairly diverse place to be at this time of the year. So you'd be wearing shorts in the Territory and as much as you can in Hobart at the moment, wouldn't you?
2: Yeah, gloves,
0: yeah.
2: Jacket, beanie. Thermals,
0: yeah.
2: Much prefer it here.
0: Has the winter festival kicked off yet? The Dark Mofo Festival kicked off.
2: Yeah, second weekend this weekend.
0: Is it?
2: So final. Yeah, Nude Swim will be this weekend, I think.
0: This weekend, I reported on that Nude Swim once.
2: Have you been?
0: Yes. Yeah. Yeah.
2: What did you think?
0: I thought it was amazing. There was a couple of hundred people who got all their gear off and went for a swim in the most...
2: I think there's thousands now.
0: Yeah, it probably was closer to thousands. It's a little... I was there on holidays and it just happened to be on. And so I thought, I'll wander down and do a story for our breakfast program, which I did.
2: Oh, nice.
0: It was a little on the awkward side. A little on the awkward side. It was probably about 10 years ago now.
2: But, yeah, righto. Yeah, it's not for me.
0: No. No.
2: No.
0: And
2: too cold.
0: Yeah. Really, really cold. Yeah.
2: Yeah.
0: And the Museum of Mona, I don't know what to make of that. What do locals think of it, Billy?
2: I think everyone maybe they're a bit over it now.
0: Mm.
2: Yeah, it's not for me.
0: No,
2: but it's a nice building and
0: great building, and outside.
2: Did you get a ferry out there?
0: Yes. Yeah.
2: Yeah.
0: Had a beer on the ferry, which was nice. Yeah.
2: Yep.
0: Yeah. Which was nice.
2: Good restaurants out there, but, the art, I don't know if that's,
0: It's an interesting definition, isn't it?
2: Yes.
0: Yeah. All right, Billy. Okay, now, Star of India, is it in New York City, A, or is it in Milan, C?
2: I'm going to go New York City.
0: Correct. One from one.
2: Nice.
0: One from one. Okay. Sticking with famous jewels, or you can go to snow skiing if you'd like.
2: Let's stick with jewels.
0: Okay. What's the name of the famous pearl said to have belonged to Mary I of England and later owned by Elizabeth Taylor? Is it called the Chrysologorian, the Pearl of Castile, or La Peregrina? A, B, or C?
2: Let's go C.
0: C is correct, two from two.
2: Look at that.
0: Two from two. Okay, which famous jewel was stolen from the Louvre in 1792 and later became part of the Russian crown jewels? Was it the Sansi diamond, the Fancy diamond, or the Mansi diamond? A, B, or C?
2: A.
0: A is correct. You are three from three. Look at that. You're a genius.
2: Yes.
0: Billy.
2: What have we got next?
0: Snow skiing. Okay.
2: How many questions have we got to go?
0: Only four to go, and you're on three, so you're a chance. You're a chance, okay?
2: Yeah.
0: All right, here we go. This one's a 50-50, all right?
2: Hey, I like my odds.
0: True or false? Ounce for ounce, the total geographic area covered by snowfield

0: fields in Australia during the peak winter season can actually be larger than the entire country of Switzerland. Is that true or false?
1: True.
0: It is true. You are 4 from 4.
1: I've read that somewhere before.
0: When a massive winter system hits New South Wales, Victoria and Tasmania, total surface footprint of our snow country routinely covers a larger geographical map area than Switzerland.
1: We're a big country.
0: Yeah, but so that also takes in Tasmania.
1: Yeah.
0: Yeah. All right. This one is multiple choice. Snowboarders have their own culture and language on mountains. If you hear that an Aussie snowboard is complaining they have caught an edge, what does that actually mean has happened to them? A, the snowboard dug into the snow accidentally, causing a sudden faceplant. B, they got stuck waiting in a massive line at the chairlift. Or C, they found a patch of dirt and ruined the bottom of their board. So it's A, B or C?
1: A.
0: A is correct. You are now officially in the lead, Billy.
1: Is there a prize in this quiz?
0: There is, and you're going to like it too.
1: It's
0: a little torch. It's about
1: a torch.
0: Yeah, it is, and you're going to like it because
1: my engineer will like that. It's
0: a queen. Oh, which boat are you on?
1: You wouldn't know it. I don't think we're usually down at the duck pond.
0: Okay.
1: Yeah. So, but we're out to sea at the moment.
0: All right. So hang on. What part of the NTC are you? Right up the top end, are you?
1: Yeah. We're based in Darwin, but we're at sea at the moment.
0: Oh, okay.
1: Yeah. North of the Tiwi.
0: Oh, Islands. Beautiful. Mm. Beautiful.
1: Mm.
0: All right. So the little torch is a key ring. And so you can put it on your key ring.
1: Sounds all right.
0: And it's a really handy little thing.
1: I've got 2 fridge magnets.
0: Oh, what, from the Mighty Challenge?
1: From, Phil.
0: Wow.
1: Yeah.
0: So you normally play by the rules then. Is this your first encounter with the loosest, loosest quiz loose in town?
1: Yeah. I hope Phil's not listening.
0: Oh, me too.
1: He'd lose it.
0: He sure
1: he's
0: would.
1: He's strict, isn't he?
0: He is. He's hard as nails.
1: Yeah.
0: Now, I'm never gonna be like that, Billy. But I've got to tell you, okay, you're going to make me a promise, right?
1: Mm.
0: Next time you ring Phil... You tell him you did the blockbuster quiz on the ABC in Adelaide, right?
1: Yep.
0: And you tell him it's a disgrace, all right?
1: Yeah. Okay. Yep. Oh, so this is Adelaide, is it?
0: This
1: not
0: is
1: Darwin.
0: No, this is, well, Adelaide. Oh. So the Adelaide program goes all the way through the Northern Territory, all the way through South Australia, and into Western New South Wales. Yeah.
1: Yeah. Okay.
0: Yeah. All right. Okay. All
1: nice.
0: Right. Now, snow skiing. Australia won 6 medals at the Milano Cortina Winter Games in February this year, setting a new all-time record, by the way. How many of those medals were gold? No multiple choice.
1: Oh, tough. I will go 1.
0: Billy. Billy. It was more than one. In fact, it's not true. One of our medalists, gold medalists, won 2 of them, which has never happened before. So that gives the next caller a fairly big clue. But Billy, given there's only 2 questions to go, you are going to be the winner. So we'll get back to you in a minute, all right? But I want to talk to Sheila and to Louise as well.
1: Beauty.
0: Okay, see you, Billy. Hello, Sheila.
2: Hello, Spence.
0: Oh, no, can you mask your disappointment that you're not going to win the quiz tonight?
2: Oh, but the torch, mate.
0: Oh, no. It's just going to have the torch is going to have to just be something that comes into your life at some stage, all right?
2: I can only hope.
0: Can
2: you believe I got all of the sport questions and now you're on skiing and I'm Canadian and I'm just going to be so terrified of failing?
0: What? You'll be right.
2: I'm going to go 4.
0: Oh, Sheila.
2: See?
0: Yeah, I know.
2: This is what I mean. It's
0: and you see, so I wanted someone, I needed somebody with a Canadian accent to do the sign-off as well.
2: I know, but I could. I had it all rehearsed. I was going to do so well.
0: Oh,
2: next time.
0: Next time, Sheila. See ya. Okay.
2: Bye.
0: Bye-bye. Louise in Flinders Park. Hello, Louise.
3: Hi there, Ben.
0: Okay. How many gold medals did we win at the last Winter Games? We know it's not 1. We know it's not 4. Wow. What happened then? You okay?
3: Yeah, all good. I'm out walking again.
0: Okay.
3: Two?
0: Now, I want you to say one more than that.
3: Oh! I'll say three then.
0: Three! How did you get that?
3: Oh, shit.
0: Well, there's another reason why Phil Clark wouldn't be at all happy.
3: Exactly.
0: Yeah, so Jacara Anthony became the first Australian to win two winter gold medals, and Cooper Woods won a gold medal for the men's moguls as well. So we won three gold, two silver, and one bronze. Okay.
3: Very good.
0: All right. Now,
3: well, it's not my thing at all.
0: Well, this is your last question. So, Louise, I need you to get this right. There's a very good chance if you don't get it right, you will anyway, because I need you to do the sign-off for me, all right?
3: Oh, wow. Okay.
0: I know.
3: I'm a first-time caller for the quiz. You said that you needed some people, and I'm still out walking. And I thought, okay, I'll ring.
0: Ring for the quiz. Well, you're not going to win, Louise. But
3: no, it doesn't matter. It's not about winning. It's about having fun.
0: Exactly. All right. And do you know what the sign-off is?
3: No, I don't know what it is.
0: The sign-off is thanks for playing soft. Thanks for playing hard, yeah. Because this is seriously the softest quiz in town.
3: It is. Okay. It certainly is.
0: Okay, here we go. Scientifically speaking, all snowflakes share the exact same molecular structure. Did you know that? Now, how many sides or points do they all have? And it's between 5 and 7.
3: Oh, gee, let me think.
0: Hang on. You've got 10 seconds. The clock's counting.
3: That would be 6.
0: Six is correct. You are 2 from 2, Louise, and you get to do the sign-off. It's 7:45. Okay, you're out for a where are you walking?
3: I'm just taking my greyhound out. I rang you a few times.
0: Yeah, no, I know you've walking. Got a greyhound, a beautiful greyhound.
3: Yeah.
0: It goes for a walk and then goes to sleep.
3: That's it. Yeah. Morning and night. Yeah. I forgot what you said I have to say again.
0: You got to say thanks. Oh, now, before you go, I need to remind you of something. So with your greyhound, and if you like walking at night, as part of Illuminate this year, one of the things they're doing for Illuminate this year is they're doing a nighttime dog walk.
3: Oh, wow. Thanks for letting me know.
0: On the Monday. Now, you have to pay to do it, but you get an illuminated collar for it, and you also get something else. I can't remember what it is, but anyway, it doesn't matter. And the rest of the proceeds go to the RSPCA.
3: Oh, brilliant.
0: So it's a good thing. And so you leave from Rymal Park, and I think there are 4 groups who are going to be leaving at different times, and you go for a walk along North Terrace and you go past all the Illuminate installations along the way.
3: I'm in.
0: So I'm taking my corgi. Now, is your greyhound okay with small, fluffy animals?
3: Well, she is, but she was bitten on the nose by a small, fluffy animal. She does pick and choose who she likes, but she's not aggressive. She'll just ignore them.
0: Yeah, so she's got the green collar.
3: Oh, yes.
0: All right. Okay. Now, what you need to say, Louise, is thanks for playing soft, all right?
3: Oh, too easy.
0: Are you ready? Here we go. In 3, 2, and 1.
3: Thanks for playing soft.

0: didn't really need an excuse to play that song, but I had one, and I love that song. That's Underworld, Underneath the Radar, and I played it because it's not a song I can play during the jukebox after nine, because we decided to leave band names that had world in them out of the category for the jukebox for tonight. So the jukebox tonight is songs that have world in their title. And Underworld, Underneath the Radar happens to be one of my favourite songs. And had a band name been eligible, I definitely would have played it. You know, if you ever get a chance to look at the original film clip for that song, and I think I'm right in saying this, it was actually filmed in one shot using one camera. I don't know how they did it. But it's just a single camera going through the band and to the lead singer. It's a fantastic song. I love that song. I am the doctor. Report to the dance floor. It's 7 to 8 here on 891 ABC Adelaide. Marty the Pie Guy. Hello, Marty. How are you, buddy?
1: I'm very well. Thanks, Spence. How are you, mate?
0: Good, thank you. You're travelling the globe again looking in search of the ultimate pie, but where are you at the moment? You're on the Gold Coast, are you?
1: I'm up in Queensland on the Gold Coast, and for the last 3 days I've been at the Baking Industry Trade Show.
0: Yeah.
1: So I run a competition every year to see which bakery in Australia has the best meat pie and which bakery in Australia has the best pasty. And I'm super proud to announce that well-known bakery down at the end of Anzac Highway in Glenelg.
0: Oh, that'd be the orange spot.
1: That would be the orange spot, Spence.
0: Yeah.
1: They have won the best pasty for 2026.
0: Again.
1: Again.
0: You know, they are so consistent with winning big prizes for their pasties, aren't they?
1: They are indeed, and they make such a fabulous product, you know, and I'm just super proud that South Australia has taken out the title again.
0: Yeah. Oh, me too. Me too. So how big a gig is this? How big is this show?
1: It's pretty big. They touched over 2,000 pies and pasties all together. So it goes over for the 3 days. And, yeah, they've got a lot of baking sort of suppliers and distributors there showing off their goods and that sort of thing. And, yeah, there are lots of judges there judging all the products. And they had a sausage roll bake-off today as well.
0: Yeah, yeah.
1: Australia versus New Zealand. And a bakery from Blair, I won't mention the name, they were representing Australia in a sausage roll bake-off.
0: Yeah, yeah.
1: And they won.
0: So is that Banana Boogie?
1: Correct, Spence.
0: Ah, there
1: correct.
0: You go. Oh.
1: And I had the opportunity to try both sausage rolls. The New Zealand one was a lot sweeter.
0: Sweeter?
1: Sweeter. They had a sweeter sort of filling.
0: Yeah.
1: Compared to the Australian one, that was a little bit more saltier. And everyone thought the Aussie sausage roll was a lot better than the Kiwi sausage roll. And it was really good. The final product was really good. The pastry was super flaky. The filling was really tasty, and it was just spot on.
0: Oh, good. You know, it must actually be quite a challenge for bakeries away, that far away from the actual competition, to get fresh produce there to be judged.
1: The bakery from Blair had to get some of their suppliers from a butcher in Queensland. So,
0: okay.
1: And the same with the Kiwis. The Kiwis were allowed to bring a few things over with them.
0: Yeah.
1: And the baker in Blair brought a couple of things up with them. But, yeah, they had to get some of the stuff to make the sausage rolls.
0: Oh, so they made them on site, did they?
1: On site today, yeah, yeah.
0: Ah.
1: So I have a video of the whole competition up on my YouTube channel on Monday.
0: Has your status now, Marty, reached the stage where you're invited to gigs like this?
1: Pretty much. I've even got an award named after my Facebook group. So the runner-up for the best plain mince pie took that out this year. So it was a bakery up on the Gold Coast that won that.
0: Yeah, and what's the prize actually called?
1: The Meat Pie Appreciation Group Baking Award.
0: Wow.
1: Yeah. So I was pretty chuffed.
0: You're a rock star, Marty.
1: Pretty much, Spence.
0: Pretty much, yeah.
1: I'm getting there.
0: So which bakery took out the best meat pie then?
1: A bakery in Victoria.
0: Mm-hmm.
1: Do you mind if I mention the name?
0: No. Whereabouts was it from?
1: Country Cob Bakery, and they're located in Springvale, Boroni, and Kyneton.
0: Okay.
1: The flavour of that pie was a Malaysian prawn pie.
0: Oh, that's interesting.
1: It was. I didn't get an opportunity to taste it, but I will when I get over to Melbourne next. So,
0: right.
1: Yeah, I'm looking forward to that.
0: Was there a category for, you know, the best steak pie and things like that?
1: Yeah, there were lots of different categories. Best plain mince pie, best chunky beef pie, best gourmet pie, best vegetarian pie. What else do they have? Yeah, a few different categories. So
0: Okay.
1: Poultry pies, seafood pies, and that sort of thing.
0: I think I told you last time we spoke that I

0: I had the best pie I've ever had when I was last in New Zealand. It was an absolute ripper. It was in Kawakawa in the Bay of Islands. And this pie was a thing of joy. The pastry was perfect. The temperature. See, I reckon temperature is one of the criteria that gets missed out on, because a pie needs to be of a certain temperature that if it's too hot, you're not really tasting it. And if it's too cold, it gets a bit sort of, you get a bit gluggy and fatty. The right temperature is so important as well.
1: I totally agree, mate. The right temperature. You don't want to burn your mouth, get 30-degree burns in your mouth while you're eating the pie also. So,
0: Yeah. Oh, wow. So where's your next port of call, Marty?
1: I'm flying home on Saturday, so I'll probably head down to Glenelg and try Australia's Best Pasty out.
0: Yep.
1: And we'll go from there. I'll head. Oh, also the bakery in Blair, they took out the best mushroom pie.
0: Oh, did they?
1: The mushrooms weren't brought over from Leon Gaffer, but yeah, I'll go up there and try.
0: All right, try a mushroom pie as well. Yeah.
1: Yeah. Yeah.
0: Hey, Marty, thanks for letting us know, mate.
1: No worries, Ben.
0: You take care. See you, buddy.
1: Thanks,
0: bye.
1: Mate. See you,
0: bye. So, Marty Godfrey, who looks after the Pie Appreciation Group, who now does have rock star status. The news is not too far away. After the news, entries for the Royal Adelaide Show, nominations for Royal Adelaide Show baking and cooking sections, close tomorrow. So we'll talk about that. But I also want to talk about your favourite winter warmer foods. 8 o'clock.
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6: ABC News, good evening. I'm Noni Edwards. Treasurer Jim Chalmers has defended his decision to walk back some of the tax changes featured in the budget. The government today announced larger tax concessions for small businesses and carve-outs for start-ups following complaints over the original proposed changes. Mr. Chalmers says the government's consultation with businesses was meaningful and insisted it wasn't just because of the backlash.
7: Every single one of the 2.7 million active small businesses will get those concessions. That is a very good outcome for small businesses. It recognises the big contribution that they make to the economy, and it shows that the consultation that we've been doing has been real and meaningful.
6: Reproductive rights activists say access to abortion should be available to everyone. That's amid multiple political efforts to restrict access, including a recently failed Queensland bill to stop the prescription of abortion medication. One Nation leader Pauline Hanson outlined her party's goal of reducing the gestational limit for abortions during her address to the National Press Club in Canberra yesterday. CEO of Children by Choice, Anjali Singh, says access is a fundamental right that shouldn't be taken away.
8: There are various reasons as to why people vote for and against. And our role here at Children by Choice is to advocate for individuals in terms of their bodily autonomy and to ensure that there are safe, non-judgmental pathways.
6: Nurses have gone on strike for the first time at Flinders Medical Centre in Adelaide South. Eugene Boisvert filled this report.
9: About 200 nurses and midwives marched out of the hospital this afternoon, demanding respect, more pay and a fix to staff shortages. Nurses Union head Elizabeth DeBars says the government is offering a pay rise of about 11% over 3 years, but it's not good enough.
10: We don't think it's too much to ask. Nurses and midwives turn up every day for work. They're committed and dedicated to their patients, but they need to be recognised and rewarded.
9: Union members will go back to work at 7 a.m. tomorrow.
6: The ACT Finance Minister says the Territory Government is waiting on assurance from KPMG that it's maintained confidentiality over Territory Government data. The accounting firm is facing allegations it misused confidential client documents. The Federal Government has barred the firm from bidding for any new contracts for 3 months. Rachel Stevens-Smith says she expects a response from the company today, and then a decision will be made about future involvement with the consultancy.
11: Given that the conduct has been alleged to occur since 2023, our first priority is to get assurance that our information has been appropriately protected, hasn't been shared with anybody. And when we get that response, we'll make a further decision.
6: The Gaza Health Ministry says more than 1,000 Palestinians have been killed in Israeli operations in the Gaza Strip since a ceasefire was reached between Israel and Hamas last October.

0: and European leaders about ending the four-year-long war. Residents in Kyiv were urged to take shelter as Russia attacked with ballistic missiles, while thick plumes of smoke were seen in Moscow's skies following the Ukrainian drone strike on the refinery. Ukrainian authorities say one person died following a Russian attack in northeastern Ukraine. Earlier this week, a major Russian aerial assault on Kyiv killed 10 people and damaged a 1,000-year-old monastery. England's fans have been out in force following the team's 4-2 victory over Croatia in their FIFA World Cup group match in the US state of Texas. Larry Buttrose reports.
1: England is currently ranked fourth in the world in the men's game and could well be contesting the later stages of the tournament. Its captain and star striker Harry Kane scored twice early on before Croatia levelled by half-time. England then kicked two second-half goals, much to the delight of its fans and dismay of Croatia's.
2: Hey, come on, England!
3: I think our big names turned up. Harry Kane played well.
4: We are now a little bit sad. Hope we will qualify for the next round.
1: In other results today, Ghana notched a 1-0 win over Panama, Colombia downed Uzbekistan 3-1, and Portugal and DR Congo played a 1-1 draw.
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7: 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I love Stray Cats. From Emily, The World is My Oyster by Bob Bivalve Sharks. They're an underground band. No kidding, Emily. Bob Bivalve Sharks is something that I haven't, a band I have not come across previously, and it might be a challenge for me to get that before 9 o'clock, but thank you for the suggestion. Shortly, we're going to speak with author and food historian Liz Harfel. Now, there's a couple of reasons to do so. One, that if you're planning to put an entry into the Royal Adelaide Show this year, including Joe Laverty's South Australia in a Jar, which I'll tell you a bit more about shortly, and nominations close tomorrow, so you need to get a rig along. But also, I just thought it'd be lovely to talk about your favourite winter warmers. Here we are. We're coming up to the shortest day of the year, the coldest part of the year in South Australia. I appreciate in the Northern Territory that you're just eating a lot of salad at the moment. But in South Australia, winter warmers are the go. In fact, and I'm sure I've mentioned this before, one of the things I missed most when I was living in the tropics, and I've lived in the tropics a fair bit, both in Western Australia and in Queensland, was the variety of seasons which brought a variety of food. So you tended to have barbecues and salad a lot, or you know, fish and things like that, and salad. You didn't tend to eat a lot of hot food, vegetables and thick hearty soups and casseroles and curries and things like that. It tended to be, you know, food that was suited to the climate, which is fine, which is great. But I missed that hearty stuff as well. So I want to know what your favourite winter warmer is. A couple have already come through. Beck says, Alan's mum's pumpkin recipe, yum. Potato bake, I love potato bake and thick pumpkin soup, yeah. Yeah, no, they are good things. Have you got a favourite winter warmer? Please share it, 1300 222 891 or 0467 922 891.

0: title track from an album that pretty well everyone has. That is Supertramp, Breakfast in America at 11 past 8, ABC Radio across South Australia, into the Northern Territory and through Western New South Wales, and of course via the ABC Listen app. You can listen to us anywhere on the planet. Now, I must get you a score from the football, the game that's being played in the West at the moment, because I did encourage you to stay listening to digital or the ABC Listen app rather than going listen to the football on the radio. You don't want to do that. You want to stay here for this, particularly now, because we're going to talk about winter warmers shortly with Liz Harfel. And I've also got to give you details on something you've got to get a wriggle on. But at the moment, the game being played in the West is a bit of a surprise because the Cats lead by 10 points. It is early stages. It is Geelong 5-2-32, leading the Fremantle Dockers 3-4-22. And that's the quarter time score. So there you go. Now, Liz Harfel, author and food historian. Last time we spoke, it was the launch of the latest version of your Blue Ribbon Cookbook. Hello, Liz. How are you?
1: I'm well, thank you, Spence. And it was, yes. It's been such a frantic autumn going to shows and things that it seems like such a long time ago.
0: It has been a long time. How's the book going?
1: It's going extremely well. I'm very pleased to say the response to it has been amazing.
0: Oh, that's good.
1: A lot of the shows who've been selling it as fundraisers have been selling out, which is spectacular.
0: That is fantastic. How big was the initial print run? I'm getting a bit in depth here, aren't I?
1: Yeah, you are, and I'm not sure I can answer the question. The publishers tend to look after all that.
0: Yeah,
1: sort of
0: they just make them. You just write it. They just do the rest.
1: That's it.
0: Right. That's the good thing, yeah. So entries for the Adelaide show for cooking close at 5 o'clock tomorrow, don't they?
1: They do indeed. So, and this is going to be such a special year that you really want to be part of it.
0: Because you do.
1: It's the centenary of the standalone cookery and preserves section at the show. And, it will just be a lovely moment to be part of as opposed to just wandering past and peering in the cases. So,
0: yeah.
1: And, Spence, I'm sponsoring trophies for two novice sections for the newbies who want to give it a crack.
0: What sections are those?
1: So there's a novice section in cookery and in preserves. And the kind of classes that are great tests for new show cooks like scones and rock buns and orange cake in the cookery. And then, you know, some very basic jams and things in the preserves. So if you haven't entered before, this could be the year to have a go.
0: And you know, the deadline is tomorrow, but the deadline's not tomorrow to make it.
1: No, you've got months to sort out what recipes you want to use.
0: All you've got to do is nominate.
1: Test things. All you've got to do is get your entry.
0: Nominate.
1: Which classes you want to enter and fill the form in online. Very simple process. And then you can decide on all the other stuff later.
0: And as you say, 100 years of the cookery competition at the Royal Adelaide Show, and so you'd be aware of this, I'm sure, Liz, but Joe Laverty, our afternoon presenter, has come up with a unique category this year, and that is the South Australia in a jar category, which can be like a jar of jam, chutney or relish. The only requirement is that it has to include an ingredient that is distinctly South Australian.
1: Yes. Mm. Now, I understand there's two classes, one for the general public and one for ABC staff.
0: Yeah.
1: So what are you planning to make, Spencer? Is it a secret?
0: I'm trying to work out how to get a frog cake into the recipe. I will come up with something, but I'm just not quite sure what it's going to be. See, because a lot of people are going to go for kwandong and things like that.
1: Yeah. It sounds like you're walking around the idea of a theme.
0: Lemon myrtle, and you know, we know.
1: Well, actually, lemon myrtle is from Queensland.
0: Ah, is it?
1: It's not South Australian. It's
0: so we rule that out. What about green ants? I know green ants are from Queensland, aren't they?
1: Well, no, that's a good question, but I can tell you what is mum trees, which grows all along the southern coast.
0: Yes, okay.
1: So mum trees might be something to play with if you can get hold of some.
0: Yeah, okay. All right, I'll work it out, and then I'll get my wife to make it. No, that's not true. That was sexist and unnecessary.
1: That was breaking the rules.
0: That is breaking the and breaking the rules.
1: I've heard of that happening before in blokes' cake competitions at country shows.
0: You know what, though?
1: Someone's got their wife to make it and it's been seriously frowned upon.
0: You know what, though? I wasn't happy because remember a couple of years ago with the CWA, we did a staff baking competition with the CWA.
1: Yes.
0: And we got listeners to write in recipes for us to make. And Carl, I got Carl's recipe, which was for a pavlova, right?
1: Mm.
0: And my wife happens to be Adelaide's pavlova queen. She makes a cracking pavlova. But I made the pavlova, which didn't win, but it got an honourable mention. And there were scurrilous suggestions that I wasn't completely responsible for it.
1: Oh, no. You see, that's...
0: I wasn't happy, Liz.
1: What? No, people assuming the worst. That's not good at all.
0: That's not good at all. All right, so that's important. So if you want to nominate, you have to do that by tomorrow. Just jump on the Royal Adelaide Show website and off you go. Now, I want to talk about winter warmers, and I'll give you an opportunity to talk about your favourite shortly, first, Liz, shortly. But firstly, I want to take a call from Faye, who's in Windsor Gardens. Hello, Faye.
2: Yeah, hi, Spence. Hang on.
0: Hang on.
2: Here we are.
0: Okay.
2: Here we are.
0: Right.
2: Winter warmers.
0: Go on.
2: Soups, casseroles, and stews.
0: Do you have a go to that you can rely on all the time?
2: Oh, not always. But soups, in most cases, yes. And probably that's about it,
0: guess. Well, the beauty with soup is you can pretty well throw anything in there you like, can't you?
2: That's right.
0: Yeah.
2: You can get
0: pretty adventurous with soup. Yeah. Oh, I'm a big soup. Soup and a big piece of toasted, freshly baked sourdough.
2: Okay.
0: Yum.
2: I have soup and toast. If I know when I'm going out and I have to, that I'm in a hurry for, I have to be easy going, and soup and toast is the wave for me anyway.
0: Yeah, great. Hey, Faye, thank you. 18 past. See ya. 18 past 8. Jackie's on the phone from West Croydon. Hello, Jackie.
3: Hi, Span.
0: What have you got? What have you got? Liz Harfel is with us. What have you got for us, Jackie?
3: Hi, Liz. Well, I love making lamb shank, pearl barley and veg soup for winter. Yum. It's very warming and filling and comfort food.
0: Yeah. You know what? Lamb shank in a soup, good thing. Lamb shank not in a soup, not a fan.
3: Really?
0: No, I know. And people,
3: oh, my gosh.
0: People look at me weird. I just think that part of the lamb and the meat from there is a bit sinewy.
3: Oh. No, not if you put it in a slow cooker. Spence, I'm sad now.
0: Oh, I'm sorry, Jackie. I don't mean to disappoint you, but if I was going out for a meal, I would never order lamb shanks.
3: Really?
0: Never.
3: So expensive these days. When I was a kid, you could get them for 10 cents each, apparently.
0: They cost nothing. But in a soup, lamb

0: Eggs are fantastic. And also bucco in a soup.
1: Yeah.
0: Oh,
1: Oh,
0: I
1: yeah,
0: love
1: I
0: that.
1: love bulgur
0: Yeah.
1: and potato and leek.
0: Oh, stop it. See you, Jackie. Okay, bye for now. Bye. Hey, Liz, can I quickly read a recipe to you? I don't know if this will be familiar to you. It's a pumpkin soup recipe.
1: Okay.
0: But it's got some things in here that I've not even considered before. Okay, so this is from Beck. And she describes this as Alan's mum's pumpkin soup recipe, okay? It's a pound of pumpkin peeled and chopped, a 10-ounce tin of asparagus tips, a bunch of spring onions, a chopped large carrot, 3 cups of boiling water, 3 chicken cubes, stock cubes, or chicken stock, teaspoon of salt, 6 whole cloves, and then some ground cloves as well, very sparingly, and parsley. Are there some non-traditional pumpkin soup ingredients in there?
1: Well, yes and no, because pumpkin is just a beautiful base to play around with and add all sorts of flavors. And if you just make the standard pumpkin soup, by the time you get to the middle of winter, you're kind of,
0: Yeah,
1: a bit over it.
0: you're a
1: So
0: bit
1: I
0: over it,
1: play
0: yeah.
1: around with all sorts of additives. I actually usually roast my pumpkin and I'll add things like cumin seeds and chili and, yeah, it's actually a really fabulous vegetable to use as the base for a soup and then, invent new flavors.
0: I'm a big fan of asparagus, but I've never thought of putting it into pumpkin soup.
1: No, and I must admit, I'm not a fan of tinned asparagus because I have horrible childhood memories of mum serving tinned green peas and also tinned asparagus.
0: Yeah.
1: And I've kind of never got over it. But
0: Yeah, then
1: I
0: they're
1: have to say,
0: mushy.
1: Jackie's memory. So this is one of my strongest winter memories. In our household on the farm, there would be a preserving pan size of Scotch broth, which is essentially what Jackie was talking about. So lamb and carrot and parsnip or turnip and pearl barley, and it would be sitting on the back of the wood stove. So whenever someone came in from the farm from, tractor work or rounding up the cows, there was always hot soup, and mum made it in huge quantities.
0: What? Because you were in the southeast. You were near Mount Gambier, weren't you?
1: That's right,
0: Yeah.
1: yes.
0: What area were you? You went around sort of Yall or Obi Flat. Where were you?
1: Mallel.
0: Oh, you were at
1: So
0: Mallel. Okay.
1: I grew up opposite the cheese factory,
0: Yeah.
1: so
0: Isn't that odd? How you can still buy Mallel cheese,
1: you can.
0: but it's not made in Mallel anymore.
1: No, it was bought by a New South Wales-based
0: Yeah.
1: company,
0: Yeah.
1: and they use it now for their Italian range of
0: Yeah,
1: cheeses.
0: isn't that? I
1: So,
0: always found
1: yeah,
0: that odd. So
1: it is odd.
0: for a while there, you could still buy your cheese as well.
1: Yes, although, I mean, the Warrnambool cheese and butter factory still make a vintage cheddar that, is tribute to the Mallel cheese.
0: Yeah.
1: So yeah, you can still get that kind of cheese. And cheese is another thing, that melted cheese, toast on cheese, Welsh rarebit, cheesy things are just brilliant in winter cold weather.
0: I
1: So
0: agree. I
1: cheese
0: agree.
1: scones are my go-to to have with soup. I make batches of them and put them in the deep freeze. So a couple of cheese scones with the soup.
0: I'm a bit intrigued by cheese scones because I'm never sure how much cheese to put in there because it seems to evaporate. You don't seem to get a very strong cheesy flavour unless you put cheese on the top of the scone and then it bubbles away and it
1: Yes,
0: forms a nice cheesy top on it. But cheese in the scones, I tend to not notice its presence.
1: and they can make them a bit gluey. But I have to say, because the new cookbook has an amazing cheese scone recipe from a cook from Queensland, and she puts bacon and lots of chives in it, and the cheese goes on top. And since she's sort of shown me her technique, that's how I do it now.
0: Oh, okay. All right. Now, so soups are the go.
1: Soups are pretty good.
0: And are you an advocate for using osso buco as a base in a soup as well?
1: Mum used to just use some offcuts. I mean, when I was growing up, the lamb shanks were for the dogs.
0: Yes.
1: How things
0: Yeah.
1: have changed.
0: Yeah.
1: That used to be the bit that Dad would cut off and take out to the border collie
0: Yes. Yeah.
1: for its tea.
0: I
1: When,
0: know.
1: Mum would never have dreamed of serving it in a dish. Although I think she probably did use it in her soup,
0: Yeah.
1: but. Yeah, I like the lamb neck chops because there's more meat and less fat, so that's what I tend to use when I make it.
0: Yeah. You know, on the subject of lamb though, my favorite cut of lamb is lamb cutlets. That meat
1: Yes.
0: in the lamb cutlet is, if it's cooked properly, is just the most juicy, flavoursome part of the lamb. It is beautiful. I love it.
1: And I must admit, a roast in winter, it is actually one of, for me, winter food, there's so much comfort food and nostalgia wrapped up in when I think about my favourite winter recipes. They're kind of, things I grew up eating that mum used to make a lot, and roast lamb out of the wood oven, and also crumbed lamb chops. She used to make amazing crumbed lamb chops that we would have mostly in winter. So, yeah.
0: Crumbed lamb, because you can get crumbed lamb, and what do they call the French cutlets? And they are the lamb cutlets crumbed as well, and they're amazing. They are
1: Yeah.
0: fantastic. Yeah. All right. So we are basically virtually just putting on weight as we talk about this.
1: And we haven't even talked about puddings, which to me, winter is all about puddings.
0: That's where I was about to head.
1: It
0: That's
1: was.
0: it's straight to the pudding. So steamed pudding. I'm not a fan of bread and butter pudding.
1: No.
0: That's a hangover from when we had to make it at school,
1: Yep.
0: and it didn't
1: You're
0: go
1: not
0: well.
1: alone.
0: Yeah,
1: You're not alone,
0: and the
1: Steve.
0: other one I can't do is rice pudding. I can't do rice pudding.
1: You see, there's been a bit of a discussion around rice pudding going on with sort of around my sort of Facebook page because I put my mum's recipe up, which was me writing her recipe down so badly that it didn't even include rice in the ingredients.
0: Oops.
1: But rice pudding was another one. Mum would make it with leftover cold rice, so it was actually, and we're on a dairy farm, we had milk,
0: Yeah.
1: so it was very quick to make. She could it didn't you didn't need to wait for the rice to cook. But so that was a bit of a favorite. But I have to say, there's two things I associate most with winter, and one is golden syrup dumplings. You gotta have golden syrup dumplings in winter, and the other is a chocolate self-sourcing pudding. The squidgier the better, because chocolate is just one of those things I think of when the weather gets cold. Hot chocolate, chocolate puddings, chocolate cake.
0: Yeah,
1: There's something about chocolate.
0: see, I'm a fan of the jam steam pudding as well.
1: Ah, that's a
0: Yeah,
1: very old-fashioned pudding
0: it
1: with
0: is, isn't
1: custard,
0: it? So
1: with buckets of custard.
0: you cannot have enough custard. It is a physical impossibility to have too much custard. The jam ones, because my wife still has the steamer, the one with the little
1: Yeah.
0: spring-loaded lid on it,
1: Yes.
0: and it goes in. You see them in the op shop every day. I don't know if you can you buy a new one
1: Oh,
0: of
1: no,
0: those?
1: you can.
0: You can, yeah.
1: Absolutely. I read a pudding, well, I started up a sort of pudding club last year. We've only had one event so far, and we had no problems at all buying pudding basins, which was very pleasing. So, yeah. And when you think about it, people need them. A lot of people use them at Christmas.
0: Yes.
1: May it be the only time of the year they use them to make
0: Yeah.
1: a plum pudding for Christmas.
0: I want to know more about your pudding club. What's that about?
1: Well, I'm kind of, it was so successful. I did it for History Festival. The Pudding Club is based on an idea from the UK where there is a pub in the Cotswolds that every Friday night has Pudding Club. You have a very small token main course, and then I think it's seven puddings. You eat all of them. So the dessert takes about 2 hours.
0: Yes.
1: And it was a way of saving traditional British pudding recipes. And it's still going. This pudding club has been going for years. So I had the crazy idea of setting one up as part of History Festival. And it was a huge success. So yes, I'm hoping that we'll be able to do another event
0: Oh, you'll have to
1: in the
0: let me.
1: next 6 months
0: Oh, really?
1: or so.
0: Oh, I'd
1: Yes.
0: like to know more about that. Is suet still a commonly used ingredient in pudding?
1: Well, it's a commonly used ingredient in traditional British puddings. It's actually, you can get hold of a suet mix in a lot of supermarkets that you can use, and you can also get the raw suet from butchers who, selected butchers,
0: Yeah.
1: but it's not a commonly used ingredient these days at all, really.
0: I'm not even sure what suet is.
1: Well, it's part of the, if I've got this right, it's part of the lining of a, it's the fat from around one of the organs in a cow.
0: Oh, that's so, sounding very unattractive.
1: I know, it does.

0: in a pudding, it actually the beauty of it is it has a particular melting point, and it creates a lighter pudding with lovely texture and a bit of air in it. So that's one of the reasons that it's favoured for pudding making.
1: Now there's been some pudding feedback. By the way, Frosty's a fan of minestrone soup. Me too.
0: Yeah,
1: it's a thinner soup, minestrone. But you can put some croutons in there and things like that. See, we haven't touched on croutons yet either. See, because I'm an advocate for croutons being made out of fried bread.
0: Ah.
1: Yeah. See, croutons aren't croutons if they're just toast cut into cubes.
0: No, and I tend to do a fancy version, olive oil it in the oven. So.
1: Yeah.
0: That's how I make mine.
1: Yeah, yeah, yeah. There's an art to croutons, but there's some.
0: And actually, I mean, we haven't really carbs. In winter is when it's very hard if you're on a diet or not meant to be eating a lot of carbs. How do you turn away from mashed potatoes and pasta and rice in winter?
1: Yeah, yeah.
0: It's very difficult.
1: Yeah,
0: isn't
1: this
0: it?
1: Is where I feel very sorry for people who are gluten intolerant.
0: Yeah,
1: well, the things that you're missing out on. Gosh.
0: Yeah, but there's some good options around these days for them to have those things.
1: Yeah, I suppose so. Yeah. But so there's some pudding feedback. Someone says, oh, my gosh, lemon delicious pudding. Lemon delicious. That's perfect. And roly-poly pudding, Spence. That's the one with jam in it.
0: Yes. And traditionally that was made with suet. The traditional roly-poly pudding, but, you can make a very fine roly-poly without.
1: Yeah.
0: Yeah.
1: Yeah. I reckon mum...
0: And again, lashings of custard.
1: Yeah, again, yeah. But I reckon mum used to make pudding, a suet pudding, and I just accepted it. I didn't know what it was. It was just stuff.
0: It doesn't really change the flavour very much. It's all about the texture of the pudding, really.
1: Yeah.
0: It is, and it's really interesting, as I said, you can get a suet mix, and there is, although you can't, it's not easy to get a hold of here, but there is a vegetarian version of suet, so you can, so you can get a suet mix that's suitable for vegetarians if they kind of want to play with some of the traditional recipes.
1: All right. Now, there's a few people who want to chat to you, Liz, including Joan, who has a question for you. Hello, Joan. Hello, Joan.
2: Hello.
1: Hello.
2: Hello there. I don't know what happens. That's the second time that's happened. I'm on the home phone. Hi, Spence. Hi, everybody. Saying it again. Now, I do. Talking about the pudding basins, I remember them so well from the past, but I haven't used them for a while. Now, we all know how bad aluminium is for our bodies. So I would like to know, please, is it possible to buy a stainless steel pudding basin?
1: Good question. Liz, do you know?
0: Yes, there's stainless steel and there's also non-stick versions that you can get made with the non-harmful coatings.
1: Yeah.
0: Or if you want to go really old school, you use the china ones, the porcelain ones, which you then have to cover the top with... greaseproof paper and
1: electric band
0: and tie it together. But so there's always that option. But yes, there's a lot of non-stick pudding basins around, and I'm pretty sure I have seen some stainless steel ones as well. And with the aluminium ones, I sort of say as long as because the heating it's very gentle with a steam pudding, and if they're in good condition, it's
1: okay. Yeah,
0: it might not be a good idea to get the old one out of the back of the cupboard that your mum used and it's quite pitted. That's definitely not a good idea.
1: Yeah.
2: Can I ask a couple quick questions? I was thinking of using it in a slow cooker, to make whatever in it. How do you think that would work?
0: I have seen people post things online where they have made steam puddings in a slow cooker, particularly the Christmas puddings, and they look amazing. So if you've got a small, they actually use the bowl of the slow cooker, of a small slow cooker as the basin to make the puddings. And they, I think it's worth a try. I haven't personally given it a try, but I think it would be something worth giving a go.
2: Two more quickly. You mentioned the using a porcelain basin and that. Can you use that porcelain basin safely in a slow cooker?
0: I would imagine you could, but it might jump around a bit on the main bowl of the slow cooker. So...

0: I'm not quite sure how that would work. It would rattle away a bit, I
1: It might
0: think.
1: rattle away, Joan. I'd be careful if you're thinking about doing that, that's for sure. 26 to 9 is the time. Joan, thank you. Barry's at Tennant Creek. G'day, Barry.
2: G'day, mate. How's it going?
1: Good, mate.
2: Look, there is nothing more pleasing than to duck and potatoes and gravy.
1: Turducken. So a turducken is what? Is a
2: We
1: turkey stuffed with a duck?
2: you bone out the chicken completely. I usually put a few olives and onions in that. Then you put that inside the duck, which you bone out, and you leave the wings and the leg bones on the turkey just for the shape. Now, people say they don't like turkey because it's too dry, and they don't like duck because it's too fatty. Well, the duck as it's cooking makes the turkey nice and juicy from the inside out. You see? Now, it's on so many levels because a decent turducken is about, oh, 8 kilos, something like that, with the three birds. So it's going to take you
1: A day to
2: seven or
1: cook
2: eight
1: it.
2: hours to cook it. So the oven's running all day, so it warms, well, this is back in the good old days when we didn't all have air conditioning. So it warmed the house. It filled the house with the most amazing smell. And you could eat it for 2 or 3 days. I mean, that's a lot of meat, three
1: That's 2 or 3
2: birds.
1: days. That'd feed a family of 10 for 3 days.
2: Well, it depends on the family. It depends on your Samoans or, But the days of the ducking,
1: Well, that tends to be a Christmas thing now, Barry. And I know there are still a few butchers that do it, but they tend to only do it around about the Christmas time, don't they? Well, I guess that's when more turkey's available, though, isn't it?
2: Well, being a Northern European dish, that's when it's cold. So that's why they have it for Christmas. The ducking we get in Australia, they don't usually do the whole three birds because a lot of people, what are you going to do with 8 kilo of, meat? So they'll get a chicken breast and put that inside a duck breast and wrap a bit of turkey around the outside. And it's not the same because it doesn't baste, There's a reason why you use the three birds. It's the only thing that I can think of that's better than turducken is Rottie Sands Pareil, but that's illegal these days. You're not allowed to make it.
1: I don't even know what that is. You know what that is, Liz?
0: No.
2: It's a French dish. It's Rôti Sans Pareil, roast without equal. It's was the favourite dish of the Sun King. It's created 17 birds. Now
0: Yes, I d yes.
2: you
0: It,
2: start with an olive, a single olive, and you put that inside a wren, and you put that inside a sparrow, and you put that inside a lark, and you put that inside a magpie. Like seven of the birds on the list are endangered species or
1: Good
2: whatever
1: grief.
2: else.
0: I
2: Now,
0: have come
2: after
0: across them. I
2: cooking.
0: think it ends with a swan or something like that, doesn't it?
2: No, I think the biggest bird is a bustard, I think. Yeah, bigger than a swan.
1: Bigger than a
2: Now,
1: swan.
2: the thing is, when it was served, they would cut it open and he would only eat the olive out of the middle.
1: What?
2: Well, you're the Sun King. You can do
1: Yeah,
2: what you
1: you do
2: want.
1: whatever
2: Don't
1: you
2: care about
1: like, can't you?
2: waste. But that's all he would eat, the olive out of the middle.
1: Hey, Barry, thank you, mate. Thanks for the
2: Well
1: call.
2: done.
1: See you, buddy.
2: See ya.
1: Bye for now. Enjoy your next turducken. Hey, Liz, that's been a longer conversation than I anticipated.
0: Well, that's what happens when you and I start talking about
1: It
0: foods.
1: is. Hey, I got a lovely text from George who is determined that he's going to win a blue ribbon for his sauce. His tomato sauce. He won a red ribbon at the last Royal Adelaide show. Sent me a photograph of it. He says, I find making tomato sauce to be a deeply spiritual experience involving rituals and traditions that send me into a profoundly meditative, transcendental state. Wow.
0: Yes, well, I can actually understand that, really. Especially if you're making a recipe that you're connected to in some way and is associated with memories, and you've got to get into a bit of rhythm to deal with all those tomatoes and everything that's involved. So
1: Well, his
0: I can
1: tip is to
0: understand
1: use
0: that.
1: his tip is to use only the ripest and reddest tomatoes, but he's asking if you have any expert advice because he is gagging for a blue ribbon.
0: Well, I mean, it's one of those things that it's all about balance of flavour, and it changes with the tomatoes. So, you know, you can get a recipe that is a good starting point.

0: age, but it's just the constant tasting and making sure that balance between, you know, the sharp elements that go into it, and if you use any spices, and that it all sings when you're finished and it's had a little while in the bottle, because that's the, you know, you can be pretty certain you've got the brightness of colour right, which is really important, and that it's really smooth, no seeds floating around through it. But the final point of the judging is that taste and getting the perfect balance.
1: Yeah, I was actually involved in the judging of the sauces last year, and that was a deeply spiritual experience as well, because because you appreciate just how much work's gone into them.
0: Yeah, an awful lot of work can go into a sauce.
1: Yeah, it's lovely. Yeah, it's true. I'm not sure if they're going to trust me to judge anything this year. The last couple of years I've done honey cake. Now, that's a niche category. You don't get a lot of entries into honey cake.
0: No, it isn't, but it's a lovely thing to do. I love honey cake.
1: Mm, me too. I had no idea what they were previously, but now I do. Yeah. Hey, Liz, always a delight to talk to you. Our paths will cross again. I'm heading to the Canalpin show this year, which I'm looking forward to as well.
0: Oh, that is a great show.
1: Yeah.
0: That is a fantastic show. You'll have a fabulous time.
1: We will. See you, Liz, and good luck. Good luck with the book as well. I'm sure. I don't wish you good luck, because it sounds like you've already almost sold out.
0: Well, I don't know about the entire print run, but certainly, yeah, the shows who've been getting in their boxes to sell, they're happy with how it's going.
1: Yeah. Thanks, yeah. Liz. See ya.
0: Thank you so much. Bye.
1: Bye-bye. Liz Harfel, author and food historian. And as we said earlier, don't forget, if you are planning to enter into the cookery section for the Royal Adelaide Show this year, you have to nominate by 5 o'clock tomorrow night, all right? So if you're thinking about entering anything, including the jam, chutney or relish that includes a distinctive SA ingredient, i.e. Joe's category, South Australia in a jar, you have to put your nomination name in by 5 o'clock tomorrow. You don't have to cook it by then. You just have to get your nomination in, and then you can then spend some time coming up with the product. 19 to 9 is the time. Shortly we're going to check in with our friends in their Studebaker. Where are they now? That's with Brenton Wittenbury. And we'll go fishing with Greg James as well. Some weather details first, though. For South Australia tomorrow, showers are forecast to persist about western districts and the agricultural area. Isolated light showers are forecast to reach the Flinders and the pastoral district, contracting to the southern agricultural area, and ease by tomorrow night. There's a possibility of thunderstorms near the southern coast early. Maximum temperatures forecast to be mostly below average. West to southwesterly winds gradually extending throughout and fresh about the coast. So for Adelaide tomorrow, 15 and showers. Adelaide for the weekend. Let me have a quick look here. We'll just quickly duck ahead to what Adelaide's doing for the weekend. Have I got it? I'm not sure if I had. I may have just made a promise I can't keep. No, I don't know what I've done with it. Put it somewhere. It'll be around somewhere. I'll get to it later. That for the rest of the state, for the Mount Lofty Ranges, the Barossa 13 degrees, Mount Barker 13 also, so cool, and 15 degrees at Victor Harbour and rain forecast. Rain also, or showers anyway, for York Peninsula, with around about 15 degrees. Rain on Kangaroo Island, somewhere between 13 and 15 degrees on KI. The lower southeast showers and 14, the mid-southeast showers and 15, and the upper southeast border town 15 and showers. In the Murrayland, showers are forecast and 16 degrees. In the Riverland, 17, shower or two. The Mid-North, showers throughout. Quite cool, 12 for Jamestown, 13 for Clare and 15 elsewhere. In the Flinders, 14 for Hawker tomorrow, 17 Port Augusta and 13 for Oraru. And showers through the Flinders, showers for Eastern Eyre Peninsula as well, 17 for Whyalla. Cleve and Kimber, around about 14 degrees, showers, cool overnight. The Lower Eyre Peninsula, 15 for that area, and showers forecast. West Coast, mid-teens again, showers. Northwest Pastoral, mid to high teens, and some showers forecast for Cooper Pedy, Roxby Downs, Woomera, and possibly for Tarcoola as well. Partly cloudy for Oodnadatta. I know the showers have had an impact on the Oodnadatta track. No showers forecast for Oodnadatta tomorrow. Temperatures in the mid to high teens for the northeast pastoral tomorrow. Showers for Maree and for Lee Creek. For Broken Hill, tomorrow 15, a shower or two forecast. Not much, about 2 millimetres of rain. The Bureau say there's a high chance of that. Mostly in the latter part of the morning and in the early part of the afternoon.

0: into the Northern Territory, and for the Tanami and the Western Gregory, mostly sunny, partly cloudy in Lassiter and in the southwest Simpson. Slight to medium chance of showers elsewhere, increasing to medium to high chance in the eastern Barkly, the central Carpentaria, the northern Daly and the Tiwi Islands. The chance of morning fog in the eastern part of the Carpentaria and in the Arnhem. The chance of morning frost about the McDonnell Ranges. Cooler in the Gregory, the Carpentaria and the Barkly. Light to moderate south to southeasterly winds tending south to southwesterly, south of Tea Tree. Temperatures for the NT tomorrow, showers for Darwin, 31 degrees. Catherine, you are in for a partly cloudy day and 29. Tennant Creek for you, mostly sunny and 23 degrees. Alice Springs, a coolish day, partly cloudy and 17. Through the Lassiter, mid-teens, cloudy conditions, no rain. And in the Tanami, high teens, low 20s, and mostly sunny through that area. Quarter to nine, 891 ABC Adelaide, South Australia, Broken Hill, and the NT. We'll find out where our friends in their Studebakers are next.
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0: If you're listening Monday night, you would have heard our conversation with Brenton Whittenbury, who's travelling with a team and two Studebaker cars. It's a reenactment of the first commercial North and South motor tour that took place in 1926. Left Adelaide about a month ago, and about a week ago they left Darwin. Where are they now? G'day, Brenton.
5: G'day, Spence. How are you going?
0: I'm assuming you're in Queensland.
5: We are. We're in Mount Isa. And yeah, I was just looking at my calendar, and you're right. We did leave a month ago.
0: Yeah. So Mount Isa, I didn't think you were going that far into Queensland.
5: Well, no, we weren't. We've lobbed in Mount Isa because a couple of our team are leaving us in this part of the trip. So to help with their assimilation back into the real world, we thought we'd follow them to Mount Isa and give them a little bit of a send-off tonight, and then we'll head back. In fact, it's the Mount Isa show tomorrow, so we're going to go to the show, and then we'll head back to Avon Downs, where we'll continue our trip. Yeah.
0: So you'll take the cars to the show and put them on display?
5: One of the cars is in Mount Isa. Yes. Yeah. I'm not sure that it'll make it to the show. I think to put it on display at the show, we would have had to have made prior arrangements, unfortunately.
0: You can make a few calls, Brenton. And you might be able to find some. Have you found somewhere in Mount Isa to screen the film as well?
5: Not in Isa, but we are screening it in Boulia and hopefully in Birdsville. And when we're in Birdsville, it's going to coincide with the camp draft down there. So the stars have a line for us.
0: There'll be a good crowd there for that. Yeah.
5: Mm, yeah.
0: Now, so when I mentioned to you the other day there's a good butcher in Camerwheel, I immediately got a text saying, no, there isn't. It closed down years ago. I'm assuming that was the case, not there?
5: We went through Camerwheel today, and, there's not a lot in Camerwheel. Nice roadhouse.
0: Mm.
5: And there's a drover's museum or display just on the edge of town. That was pretty good. We did stop in there. But there's not a lot else in Camerwheel. Yeah. No, I didn't see a butcher's.
0: No, well, I'm sure, I'm 100% confident there was a butcher's there. But we are talking quite a number of years ago. We're talking, now that I think about it, it would have been 1987.
5: That's 40 years ago.
0: It is, isn't it? Oh, boy. It's been a while since I was in Camerwheel, that's for sure.
5: Yeah.
0: Right.
5: Yeah.
0: Okay, what's the state of play? So you're confident you'll get into Birdsville?
5: We are, yes. We are confident we'll get to Birdsville. The cars have been going fantastically, causing us very little trouble. And we're looking forward to getting back with the student on Saturday at Avon Downs and making our way down to Birdsville. I was just listening to your weather report as you were running through it, and I didn't like the sound of all that rain through northern South Australia.
0: No.
5: So we'll just keep our fingers crossed that we don't get any more. And we've been talking to some of the station owners around the Birdsville track area to see if we can work our way, find a route through, fingers crossed we can. Yeah.
0: Yeah, look, I hope so for your sake. It would be a pity to miss that leg, wouldn't it?
5: It would be, yeah. We've got a few of our team are pretty keen to do the Birdsville track. With good reason.
0: Yes.
5: It's a great drive.
0: Oh, so, it's a fantastic drive.
5: Yeah. Mm.
0: Yeah. Will you spend a couple of days in Birdsville?
5: Yes, we will. We'll go to the camp draft and we've got two nights in Birdsville. Yeah.
0: All right. Yeah. Now, what was on the menu for tonight's dinner then, Brenton?
5: Well, we didn't cook tonight. It was a bit of a treat. We took our two crew members that are leaving us. We had a bit of a farewell dinner for them at it's called Buff's Club in Mount Isa, and I think Buff's might be short for buffaloes. I'm not sure, but it's one of those typical New South Wales, Queensland sort of RSL type clubs. Big place and a lot of people here.
0: Brilliant. Yeah. And the food was all right?
5: Food was wonderful.
0: Oh, good. Yeah. Now, what you should do, and I should try and find a number for you, what time are you sort of hoping to hit? What day is it tomorrow? Oh, tomorrow's Friday, yeah.
5: Tomorrow's Friday, yeah.
0: So what you should do, you should go knock on the door of the ABC in Mount Isa on Friday.
5: Well, it's a public holiday here. Will there be anyone working?
0: There would be a breakfast. I don't know the answer to that.
5: So there's an ABC in Mount Isa.
0: There's an ABC in Mount Isa.
5: Yeah. Okay, well, we can certainly do that. We haven't got a lot planned for tomorrow.
0: Yeah. I reckon if you went and knocked on the door early and
5: just say, I know Spence Denny. And the world will open.
0: And they'll say, who's he? Because, you know, he came through here in 87. Actually, the former manager of the ABC in Mount Isa is a good friend of mine, a guy named Danny Del Rossi, who was American. And funnily enough, he and I worked together in Karratha in Western Australia many, many years ago. And he went over to Mount Isa to be the manager there for many years. And he's gone back to the US and he's working for a rock and roll radio station in the US again now. So,
5: right.
0: Yeah. So I think it's a reason, from memory, it's a reasonable size one. So there'd probably be a couple of journalists, there'd probably be a rural reporter, and they'd probably do a local breakfast and morning program out of Mount Isa. I'm not sure.
5: I'd go and knock on the door because
0: I reckon they'd love to see you.
5: Yeah.
0: Tell them what you're doing because that'll be a story for them, all right?
5: Yep. And that's how this trip's gone. You know, we've met people along the way and they've given us tips and sent us here or sent us there, and generally it's all worked out really well. Yeah.
0: You're not going inland in Queensland as far as Longreach and all that, are you?
5: No. This is as far into Queensland as we'll go. We'll actually end up Saturday. We'll be back in the Northern Territory, and then from Avon Downs we'll head down to Lake Nash.
0: Mm-hmm.
5: Which is very close to the border, but still in the Northern Territory.
0: Yep.
5: And then back into Queensland again after that to Dajara and then on to Boulia, where we've got a community event on next Wednesday.
0: All right. Mm. Okay. All right. Yeah. Well, we might give you a call in Boulia. So you'll be in Boulia on Wednesday, will you?
5: That's the plan.
0: Okay.
5: Yeah.
0: All right. Yep. We'll aim to give you a call on Wednesday next week then.
5: All right.
0: Thanks, Vince. And let us know how you get on with the ABC Mount Isa.
5: We'll do. Okay. Yeah, I can report back on that as well.
0: Beautiful.
5: Yeah.
0: Thank you, mate. Safe travels.
5: Thanks.
0: See you, Brenton. Bye for now. Brenton Whittenbury, whose travels we have been following very closely in those amazing 1925 Studebakers, recreating that amazing journey from 1926. 8:08 is the time. We'll go fishing next with Greg James.
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0: I must say I have thoroughly enjoyed the last hour or so. Talking about winter warmers was a good thing. Puddings, boy. I want pudding right now. Sticky date. Oh, who doesn't love sticky date pudding? We've talked about, you know, one of my favourite parts of Australia, that part of Western Queensland, which is really rugged stuff. I don't know if you've ever travelled up through the Gulf Country, but it's an amazing place. And that trip, I'm so jealous of that trip. And now we get to talk fishing with Greg James. Hello, mate. How are you?
7: I'm well, Spence. How are you going?
0: Going okay. Greg looks after his own website, gregjamesfishing.com, and writes for a couple of country papers in South Australia, the Fluria Sun and the York Peninsula Country Times. and knows where you're potentially going to catch some fish. What's your winter warmer favourite food, Greg James?
7: Oh, Spence, I had it tonight. It has to be mild to medium chicken curry.
0: Oh. Oh. Yeah. Yum. What, a creamy chicken curry or a red one?
7: Definitely. No, definitely a creamy one.
0: Yep.
7: Chicken cut into small pieces and then cooked up with some onions, some little bits of cubed potato, maybe a few peas, and maybe some chopped diced carrot.
0: Yep.
7: And in a bowl, warm the bowl first, of course, and yeah, had some tonight. It's lovely. And there's always a little bit left over with the gravy, the sauce, next day.
0: Well, yeah. And you know what? Curry is always better the next day.
7: I agree. Yeah, definitely. Even the mild ones seem to mature a bit.
0: Yep. Yeah, they've got a lot going for them. Mm. I've never been successful with a fish curry, because I think a fish curry you have to cook quite quickly, don't you?
7: Yeah, you do. It's like a lot of things with fish, you can overcook it, and seafood in general, pretty quickly. And also, I think your preparation, you've got to have the sauces, the spices, the herbs, et cetera, that you're going to use, coriander, for example, all ready to go. So there's no gap time where something can get a little bit off centre, and then you don't end up with the best result.
0: Yeah.
7: Yeah.
0: Now, Greg, on the subject of fish, we talked a bit about sort of the commercial cuttlefish that used to operate, angler or commercial cuttlefish activity that used to be in South Australia. When did that stop?
7: Right. Well, working backwards from the end of last year, and this is, I'm happy to stand corrected, but my internet searches over the past few days, in December of last year, just 2025, a cuttlefish cephalopod exclusion zone was formalised in law, if you like, legislation, in that Point Lowly to False Bay area, just east of Whyalla. Most fishers would know where Point Lowly is. False Bay is a big bay right next to the Whyalla township, just east of there. There were a series of seasonal type bans over many years from 2013, and the commercial fishing side of things kicked off, according to what I've looked at, Spence, in 1997. So
0: as an industry, it started in 97, did it?
7: Yeah, that's what I'm reading.
0: Yeah.
7: And the outtake of cuttlefish was enormous. Close to 30,000 cuttlefish were taken by fishing in that period, 97-98.
0: Wow.
7: Which is a lot, just a lot of cuttlefish.
0: It is.
7: And obviously the population was knocked around, and they're not there all year round, from what I understand. They're only there seasonally for breeding purposes and spawning purposes. So anyway, yeah, that's a brief history of it, and it's an interesting one.
0: Yeah.
7: And I think even now the numbers, they're worried about the numbers. I was just reading today and listening to different stories that the cuttlefish numbers still aren't back to what we were hoping.
0: No, and we're going to keep an eye on that. Now, we better rip through some fishing for the weekend.
7: Sure.
0: Let's start with the metro waters.
7: Saturday and Sunday, the winds are coming good. Whiting from Semaphore, they're catching them there a couple of days ago. The rain's over, thank goodness. Well, in a way, North Haven and St Kilda. And for jetty fishing, Brighton, Grange and Semaphore have salmon, trout and Tommy Ruffs.
0: The Fluria and the freshwater.
7: Salmon and mullet just about everywhere, if you can believe it. 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Morgans, Waipinga, Parsons, the Boomer, Gawler Stretch all have salmon and mullet. Whiting and snapper for the boat crews when they can launch at Victor. Tommy's back at the Rapid Bay Jetty. And if you're a freshwater fisher, redfin perch at Maiponga Reservoir and callop up at Lurup.
0: On the York Peninsula.
7: Salmon, trout and mullet from Sultana Passage, Clines Point, Point Riley and Jim Beach. Whiting and gar from Port Vic, Wallaroo and Port Hughes. Marion Bay has got some red nanagai.
0: Ah, the southeast coast and through the Coorong.
7: That's where the snapper are. Snapper and whiting from Kingston, Beachport and Carpenter Rocks. Salmon, trout and mullet off the sand at 42 Mile Crossing and Salt Creek.
0: Spencer Gulf and the west coast.
7: Yeah, salmon, trout again, Spence, Point Lowly, Cowell, Port Neal, a few Whiting off Whyalla, then south Tumby Bay, round the corner to Coffin Bay, Venus Bay, Streaky Bay, and salmon again off the sand at Sheringa and Talia Beaches.

0: islands out near Elliston.
1: And what about Kangaroo Island?
0: Tuna offshore, got to look around from a bit, but that should come good on the weekend. Flathead salmon and mullet from Kingscote, Vivon Bay and Penashore.
1: Beautiful. I'm not sure if I've eaten salmon trout. What's it like?
0: I actually prefer it to salmon. It's a little bit like a Tommy Ruff. Doesn't keep well. It tends to be best to be eaten fresh. And if you do happen to freeze them and you want to cook them up, remove the skin is always a good way to get rid of anything that's it's a bit old or a bit like the freezer's been there too long.
1: Okay.
0: So, but by and large, not too bad when it's fresh.
1: Okay. Hey, tight lines, my friend. See you, Greg.
0: Thank you.
1: Bye for now. Greg James, who talks to us every Thursday to give you an idea of where potentially the fish might be biting. We are seconds away from the latest in ABC News. So that means we are 5 minutes away from the jukebox. Tonight, songs that feature the world. We'll see you in 5 minutes for a great selection of songs. 9 o'clock.
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6: ABC News, good evening, I'm Noni Edwards. Australia's peak planning body is calling for greater scrutiny of where data centres are built amid concerns they could be vulnerable to the impacts of climate change. Here's climate reporter Romy Stevens.
7: Australia has become a hotspot for investment in data centres that power artificial intelligence, mainly due to the country's ample space and renewable energy potential. But new research from XDI, a company that analyses physical climate risk, has found many global digital infrastructure hubs are vulnerable to climate change. The head of policy at the Planning Institute of Australia, Nicole Bennett, says data centres must be adequately planned for.
8: It's about doing the strategic planning at the front end so that then we can say these are the best locations for data centres.
7: While Australia ranked 22nd for risk of physical damage to planned data centres, the report found it's facing one of the steepest increases in risk over time.
6: One Nation leader Pauline Hanson says Australia's Defence Force needs to be more self-sufficient while speaking at an event in far north Queensland today. During the Townsville Bush Summit, billionaire Gina Reinhart gifted Senator Hanson a toy bulldozer to symbolise the government's red tape that they would plough through together. Senator Hanson says she'd like to see defence spending up to 3.5% of GDP.
9: We need to be able, the nation, to defend ourselves if a war was hit our shores now, I think we'd only last 3 days, maybe a week at the most. So we need to be self-sufficient, being able to look after ourselves, but maintain our association with our allies.
6: South Australia's highest court has quashed a decision blocking the release of Snowtown serial killer James Vlasakis, but he will remain behind bars for now, Rachel Merritt reports.
10: Vlasakis will stay in jail because the court has ordered another review of the release decision. He was granted parole last year, but his release was stopped by a review by Parole Administrative Review Commissioner Michael David. The Court of Appeal today said Mr. David fell into jurisdictional error and that he substituted his own view of the seriousness of Vlasakis' offending for that of the sentencing judge. The court also ordered the parole board's decision be referred back to the review stage, which will be handled by the new commissioner, former Supreme Court Justice David Lovell. Vlasakis pleaded guilty to four of SA's Bodies in the Barrels murders and was sentenced to life imprisonment with a non-parole period of 26 years.
6: Western Australia recorded the fastest growing population in the nation last year. New figures from the Australian Bureau of Statistics released today show Western Australia's population grew by more than 65,000 people in 2025. That's a 2.2% growth rate above the national average of 1.5%. Overseas migration was the largest driver of the increase, with a net growth of more than 40,000 people. In the AFL, Collingwood coach Craig McRae hasn't denied the Magpies are interested in securing dual Brownlow medalist Lachie Neale from the Lions. Alexia Pescher has more.
11: Lachie Neale will enter free agency at the end of the season, and the Pies have made no secret they're interested in his services. Coach Craig McRae confirmed he's yet to meet with the 33-year-old, but says they'll target players he thinks can help the side.
12: I think we've got to be progressive in the way we think about the game. We've created a free agency for a reason, but these people that are available to do it and contracts are set in place to get players out of contract, so then they're seen to be...

0: they're going to be a really tough test, and you could see that against Paraguay. They had a great performance. So, you know, there's a few things that we've been working on during the week to try and, you know, shut a few things down. But we know they're going to be a strong team, and it's going to be a really tough game.
1: In today's FIFA Men's World Cup matches, Colombia beat Uzbekistan 3-1 in Mexico City. England defeated Croatia 4-2. Ghana had a 1-0 win over Panama. And Portugal and Democratic Republic of Congo played a 1-1 draw. You're now up to date with the very latest from ABC News. 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

To coincide with the world's biggest sporting event, that of course is the Football World Cup, the theme for the jukebox tonight is songs that feature the world. So I thought we'd start with songs from Australian performers who've sung about the world. Let's start with Kamal, who covered a song from 1965, originally successful for Eddie Arnold, and also covered by the likes of Ray Price and Donny and Marie Osmond.

René Geyer's version of It's a Man's World, which was released in 1974. What about some Air Supply? There are a couple of choices.

10 past 9 is the time. Here on 891 ABC Adelaide, South Australia and Broken Hill. We are doing the Jukebox. My name is Spence Denny. Paul Gough has been an enormous help with this Jukebox tonight too. Even though he's in Sydney, he's so into it. And he reminded me of a cracking song, which I haven't heard for such a long time.

one of the aspects that's been abundantly clear while listening to your suggestions is that there are three distinct themes around world songs. That would be a world that's better with somebody in it, a world in trouble, and a hopeful world. Here's a few examples. Such a

One of the more recognisable world songs was an anthem that featured some of the biggest names in the music industry when famine hit Africa.

fair to say, all over the world, was received more favourably than Xanadu. Last week, Jane suggested a classical contribution. She's done the same again. This week with Dvorak's New World Symphony.

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1: Originally a very different song for Tears for Fears, but they had another world song. I know you'll be

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I love this text from Angela. Spence, those first three songs take me back to sunny Saturdays as a kid with mum doing homework, doing housework, I should say, and those songs blaring out of the record player down the street in the early 80s of Oaklands Park. Wow, that is a great memory. Another suggestion for the Seekers, World of Their Own. We did get a new Seekers song in there. What about this one from the Eagles? In fact, Don Henley and Glenn Frey wrote this song in response to the September 11 attacks in 2001 and released it in 2003.

This is a band that Paul Gough has introduced me to today. They're called Air Miami. Don't know much about them. I know they're an American indie rock band who were active for a couple of years from 1994. And they actually did a song called World Cup Fever.

wonderful world, beautiful people at 24 past nine. What about this song from Cat Stevens? It's been covered by a number of people. It appeared on T4 The Tillerman and was released in 1970.

Peter and Gordon were Peter Asher and Gordon Waller. International fame in 1964 with their first million-selling single, and it was this one. So I

A World Without Love. A couple of minutes away from the latest in ABC News. I think probably one of the most suggested songs by you for our jukebox tonight, being a theme of songs that feature the world, is this classic.

0: what a wonderful world.
1: So there you go. That's just some of the suggestions you came up with for tonight for world songs. I'm not sure if I played this one yet. I was determined to do so. Did I squeeze in some Donald Fagen?

The other title for that song, of course, was IGY, being International Geophysical Year. And as I said before, a lot of the songs tonight really do have a theme of hope or looking to the future. And I think that's encompassed very much by this one from Dionne Warwick.

0: that there's just another song that has been widely covered. Thanks so much for your company tonight. The Jukebox has been fun for me, as always. Catch you on Monday. It's 9:30.
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2: ABC News with Noni Edwards. A former Treasury official says a lot of people will benefit from the federal government's decision to walk back some of the tax changes featured in the budget. It's announced larger tax concessions for small businesses, carve-outs for start-ups and reforms to capital gains tax, following complaints over initially proposed changes. That means most businesses will continue to be eligible for the current 50% discount. Melbourne University tax law professor Miranda Stewart says it's unlikely people will massively miss out.
3: I think the overall policy of the reform is still coherent, if you like. It's still aimed mainly at passive investment, passive assets owned by individuals or owned in trusts, and the CGT change will apply to those. Privately held businesses where there are shares in corporates will also still be covered.
2: Some doctors are worried about inevitable changes to Medicare and the increasing digitisation of healthcare. It comes as the federal government delays controversial changes to bulk billing after healthcare groups argue it would unfairly impact vulnerable patients and increase administrative burdens on GPs. Under the reforms, clinics need to obtain written consent, either digitally or on paper, from a patient to process the Medicare rebate for consults. Western Sydney GP Ken McCrory says this change is just not viable in some sectors.
4: Nursing homes or aged care facilities where my patients have dementia, they can't move, they can't talk, they can't see some of them. They can't sign forms. My job is to help, not can't do anything until you get a signature. Oh, but the next of kin lives in the next state or they're overseas. How are we going to do that?
2: The US says it will restart military action and reimpose a blockade if Iran does not fulfil its commitments under its agreement with the US. As part of the 14-point deal, further talks to reach a final agreement will take place over the next 60 days, during which the Strait of Hormuz reopens. Recent marine tracking data indicates that three Saudi-flagged oil tankers have successfully navigated through the strait since the agreement. US Defence Secretary Pete Hegseth says his department is ready to resume strikes.
5: The president has pointed out that we will be prepared to recommence. If underneath the timeline of these talks, Iran does not do what it says it's going to do, just give up nuclear weapons, give up nuclear ambitions, give away their nuclear material, then the War Department is here and prepared to restart.
2: Reports from Gaza say Israeli bombardments have killed at least two Palestinians in the past 24 hours. They died on the beach in Al-Mawasi. In the occupied West Bank, the Palestinian Authority has condemned an Israeli announcement that it's stripping the authority of its legally enshrined role administering a disputed holy site in Hebron. Polls have reopened in the seat of Makerfield in the north of England for perhaps the most consequential British by-election in decades, and one that could have a bearing on the nation's leadership. Mazoe Ford has more.
6: Andy Burnham is currently the mayor of Greater Manchester, and he's extremely popular not only there but nationwide. Polls consistently show him as Labour's most popular politician and that he would be the preferred prime minister over the current one, Sir Keir Starmer. The prime minister is so deeply unpopular after a series of missteps and scandals, as well as disastrous local council elections results here last month. Andy Burnham has declared that if he wins here in Makerfield, he will challenge Sir Keir Starmer for the Labour leadership.
2: Potential university students are being urged to look into an institution's overall performance before deciding on where to enrol. That's as the annual Quaccarelli-Simmons University rankings are released, with the University of New South Wales ranking at 19th overall out of 1,500 in the world. The data set offers a limited view into university staff quality and doesn't go into detail about job satisfaction, as the University of Newcastle finds nearly 50% of staff have reported workload dissatisfaction in its latest survey. Monash University's Andrew Norton says it's hard to assume the quality of education based on rank alone.
7: I guess the key criterion is how good are the staff you have, and that is indirectly captured in the rankings, such as citations for the research they have done, but I'd say that's probably not a good indicator of the quality of the undergraduate experience.
2: And more than 19,000 properties in two Melbourne council areas are at risk of flooding, according to new modelling by Melbourne Water. The maps show some properties at Banyul in the city's northeast and Moonee Valley in the inner west could see water levels as deep as 4 metres. Melbourne Water says the risk is lower than what many residents may have expected. And the maps are now open to community feedback. ABC News.
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2: Well, hello and how are you? Philip Clark with you on ABC Radio. Very good to be with you this Thursday night. It's the 18th of June, heading into the solstice on the weekend. Hope you're well. Thanks for dropping in. It's the first hour of the program, 6 past 10, 6 past 8 in Western Australia. In South Australia, in the Territory, it's 24 to 10. We're right through the Pacific as well, courtesy of Radio Australia. As you know, 6 past 10 in Port Moresby, Honiara and Vila, 6 past 11. Tuvalu, Fiji and Kiribati at 6 past midnight, Samoa at 6 past 1. Wherever you are in the world, courtesy of the internet, it's great to be with you as well. Thanks for dropping in. Lots on tonight, by the way. If you're listening, no transmitter issues that we're aware of. So grab, by the way, lots of ways to listen, as you know, listen on broadcast. You can also listen on the ABC Listen app, which is a terrific way to listen. Make sure you check out, we've got some beauties on there at the moment. The conversation with Michael Wesley, which I replayed last night, he's one of Australia's leading thinkers on international affairs. It was very interesting. So that is up there as well. And we've also got that podcast from Tracy Holmes and the former Socceroos captain, broadcaster and human rights activist as well. So check it out if you've got a smart, if you've got the Listen app open, just put Nightlife into the search bar and then up it will come. You can, by the way, replay the Mighty Challenge as well, that way as well. First up tonight, it's Motor Talk Thursday. Toby Hagan of EV Central is with us again, and tonight we're going to talk a bit about the car's audio experience. What's the sound system like in your car? Remember back in the old days, you used to go to an aftermarket joint and buy the most thumping big speakers you could, put them in the parcel shelf and boast to your mates about how teeth-shatteringly great your bass was. These days it's a bit different and car audio is much improved. I'm going to talk with Toby about it tonight. Nightlife News Breakdown in our first and our second hour. The Prime Minister's backed down on some of the capital gains tax reforms. We'll talk some more about that, get Amy Remikus's take on that, and also her notes on the Pauline Hanson performance this week. Look at some other international news in our second hour too. As you might have heard in our news bulletins, there's a very significant event taking place in the UK right now, because I know it's only a by-election in the seat of Makerfield, which is a parliamentary seat in northwest England, but it's being contested by a bloke who probably is the most popular bloke in Labour politics in England, Andy Burnham. If he succeeds in getting the seat, he'll no doubt unseat Keir Starmer, and the UK may have a new Prime Minister. So we'll check all of that out with Hans van Leeuwen, International Economics Editor for The Telegraph, in our second hour as well. Yes, remember back when videotapes were a thing, Australians loved a bargain and we used to buy cheap knockoffs? Now, I suppose you still can. Knockoffs were typically bought in Southeast Asia, weren't they? You could get authentic designer handbags. Look, you still can, but the markets themselves have been dying off. I wonder where you – is it the internet? I suppose it's the internet that's changed all of this. We'll talk to Taylor Black,

about that in the second hour as well. Māori Challenge on its way, of course. Plenty on there. And issues of the day, I wonder what you make. If you're a small business owner, what did you make of the PM's exemptions to capital gains tax reforms today? Nearly, it means nearly almost all small businesses now are exempt from the changes, it must be said. So we'll talk about that. Oh, and Dave's discs. Dave is in tonight. He's got a disc under his arm. He's spent a whole week on this. And so he should too, because he's paying tribute to the one and only Bonnie Raitt.

0: Yes, can't wait for that. That is all coming up. So I'd love to have you on the program as well tonight. 1-300-800-222 is my number, 1-300-800-222. If you've got questions for Toby, then the lines are free.
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0: All righty, let's get into the segment known as Motor Talk. Garage door is up.
1: Motor Talk with Toby Hagan.
0: Toby is a professional motoring writer. He also undertakes paid contract work for various brands as an individual and in his business as well. This commercial work is entirely separate from his editorial reviews, and he has, as always, maintained accuracy and fairness in all his reporting and has full editorial independence across all content he produces. Toby, good evening to you. Welcome back, and how you sounding these days?
3: Well, I'm sounding all right, I think.
0: You are sounding okay. Toby and I were just down in the car park, and because Toby was showing me a new sound system, my innards have just sorted themselves out. This was a new sound system in a thing called a Cadillac, which I thought was a brand that had sort of
3: died off, making a comeback.
0: Well, died off with Scrooge McDuck, but anyway, they're making a comeback. And this sound system, I must say, was whoa. Sound systems in cars are different, aren't they?
3: They're very different. Yeah, I mean, it's they used to very much be an afterthought. They'd put the car together and then say, "We'll pop a couple of speakers in, sometimes four," and it was they were pretty ordinary quality. It was just a way to listen to the news or whatever else. These days, the top-end sound systems, which are across all brands, I mean, literally your mainstream brands all the way up to the top-end brands, all these days have some premium sound system options, and they are engineered in the car from the start.
0: They never used to be, did they? I mean, once upon a time, until relatively recently, I'm thinking, I mean, I don't know, was it the early noughties, really, when cars started?
3: Pretty much, late 90s, early noughties.
0: Because up until then, you used to go to a car audio store.
3: Yeah, and upgrade it yourself.
0: And you'd rip the old radio out and you'd buy yourself a new one and you'd stick it in the slot.
3: Yeah, I used to.
0: And then
3: to
0: you'd
3: put
0: buy
3: the
0: yourself some speakers and put those in the back parcel shelf.
3: Yeah, that's it. The 6x9s in the back parcel shelf. I used to do that, and then you could get the rear window shaking.
0: You put the subwoofer in the boot.
3: I used to put two subwoofers in the boot. But yeah, it was, that was pretty much what you did. But 1983 was the first time a car company, which was actually Cadillac, put an aftermarket sound system, or a branded sound system, and that was Bose. So it was a pretty basic system. I think it had four speakers, but it sort of kickstarted this trend, which, as you say, it wasn't until the sort of 90s and early 2000s that we started to see it take off. And some of the early brands onto it, Volvo, for example, was getting into them pretty early on. Audi was one of the good ones. But I remember listening to some of the early, in the 90s, say, BMW sound systems were pretty ordinary. Merck sound systems were pretty ordinary. These days, they've all got some terrific ones. And from, 2000s, mid-2000s onwards, they all started stepping it up enormously. And as I said, these days, Hyundai, Kia, Toyota, Mazda, they all have some models with some reasonably good sound systems in them.
0: It seems to have coincided with an improvement in sound generally. I mean, I'm of that lot that grew up with, hankering after hi-fi systems and, six-foot-high speakers and all that sort of stuff. Now, I'm not saying those things aren't still great. They are, but no one needs them anymore, really, for a household to set up. I mean, people have, little speaker boxes that just stream stuff at a pretty acceptable level.
3: Yeah, that's right. And I spoke to one of the car audio engineers who made the point. He said most people do most of their listening in the car.
0: Yeah.
3: So while, you might love that home sound system, the reality is you're probably going to listen to more when you're sitting at 50 or 60 k's an hour. So it's and funnily enough, the car audio systems, they do create challenges for engineers. One of them is weight. So, big speakers with good bass and so on, you need decent magnets in them. So they're heavy. They tend to be fairly heavy. The last thing car makers want to do is add weight to the car. But they've given up that, I guess showed that, they'll make that compromise to get some decent sound systems in there. But the other thing, a car's got an advantage over a house. Every house is different. So every house, you've got to sort of tune the sound system in to some extent to the house, whereas with a car, you're buying brand A, model B, they know it'll be the same in every one, so they can tune the entire system for that car, albeit with the compromises of things like engine noise and so on, but they can still tune it for that sort of thing.
0: Hey, Scott's had you used to have an old Cortina. Scott, g'day, how are you?
4: G'day, mate.
0: Tell us about the Cortina.
4: Oh, no, my uncle had a Ford Escort.
0: Oh, okay, sorry, Escort. Yeah, go on.
4: Escort panel van.
0: Yep.
4: And he was a Led Zeppelin, you know, I hope, like an old 70s headband, or the metal head, as you say.
0: Yeah.
4: And he had house speakers in the back. He had an amp of some sort. I mean, now I know it's an amp. I didn't know what it was. It had lights coming up with it. It had shag carpet, and he let me and my older sister have control of the volume. And it was something else.
0: That's right. You used to buy separate car amplifiers. That's right. You used to buy amplifiers you'd stick in the car. That's right, yeah.
4: I don't know. It was like half a house. They had house speakers, so I don't know where the amp come from, but it worked. And it had trailer windows. We'd pull up at the stop of the trap at the intersection, and then people would be looking at us, and me and my sister would be laughing our heads off, and the uncle's there, and he was just sitting there unfazed, like.
0: Yeah. Oh, I love it. Thank you, Scott. That's nice memories, mate. The shagpile carpet in particular. I like the Ford Escort. Thanks, Scott.
4: I think that was Miranda. I think the name of the speaker, the old...
0: Oh, yeah. Okay, yeah, got it. Thanks, mate. Good on you. Yeah, nice memories. 1-300-800-222 if you'd like to grab hold of Toby. Simon and Trevor, back to you in a sec. Just back on car audio, though, it's a selling point now, isn't it?
3: It is a selling point, absolutely. Yeah, and this is something the car makers have all realised. Not only, you know, some of them will offer premium systems, particularly in the luxury brands. They'll generally put a very good system in there, but then charge you $5,000 or $10,000 more for a premium system.
0: Mm.
3: But yeah, I mean, across all brands, they're finding that people want some form of decent audio. So no, it is definitely a selling point to try and get something better in there.
0: Streaming's made all the difference too, hasn't it? Because
3: take your whole album with you. Your whole collection.
0: Yeah, I had a car once that had six
3: CD.
0: CD stacker.
3: Yeah,
0: you fed them in, and whether they ever came out again, it was always a question.
3: That's right, and you'd hit a decent bump, and it'd stop the music and all that stuff. But streaming's made an enormous difference. So that's allowed people to take their entire collection with them. So
0: who's doing the best of it at the affordable level, do you reckon?
3: Well, I think there's sort of two or three main companies. So Harman is one of the big ones. Mm. It's actually owned by Samsung, and they have an enormous array of brands under their umbrella. Not only Harman Kardon, Bang & Olufsen, Bowers & Wilkins.
0: Yeah, Harman Kardon's Scandi, isn't it?
3: I think so.
0: I think so.
3: And then it's JBL.
0: But they've got what? Bang & Olufsen, Bowers & Wilkins.
3: Yeah. Bowers & Wilkins, Bang & Olufsen, Harman Kardon.
0: So a lot of premium brands.
3: Infinity, JBL, Lexicon. They've recently taken on Marantz, Denon, and a few others. So it's so they have an enormous part of that market. You've then got Bose, which is sort of independent, and it provides them to a whole bunch of different brands. So they've a lot of different brands from mainstream, Mazda and so on, all the way through to Porsche and others will use different Bose systems. But funnily enough, the quality changes depending on the car company. So your Mazda system, for example, it's decent. You get up to the Porsche Bose systems, they are a lot better. So basically, they've put in a better system. Obviously, the budget's bigger in a Porsche, so they can spend a bit more. So in terms of the best ones, some of my favourites would be that one that I've got down there with the Cadillac is certainly right up there. Mark Levinson does some amazing systems in Lexus, and they're exclusive to Lexus. The Lexus LC's got an amazing system. The Porsche Bose systems, Volvo with Bowers and Wilkins has an awesome system. Range Rover with Meridian, BMW iX with Harman Kardon is one of the better systems out on the market for sure. Tesla is pretty good at the mainstream end of the market, and that's unbranded. So Tesla went out famously and ended up poaching engineers from some of the big audio companies because they didn't want to pay the branding, the licensing fees.
0: Okay. Yeah. All right. 1-300-800-222 is the number. Mark is on the line. G'day, Mark.
5: How you going?
0: Not bad.
5: Hey, Toby. I used to work with your dad at Phillip Island during the motorbikes, but however, car audio. I've been in car audio since 1982.
0: Yeah. Wow. Oh, yeah.
5: some of the big systems we'd put in where I used to work was unbelievable. I can mention a Yamaha head unit with a Bose system, and it had these 3-inch triangle speakers in a Renault, and the sound was unbelievable.
3: Oh.
5: And now here I am fixing old car radios still.
0: Yeah. Is that right?
5: Not much installations, but more repairs now.
0: Okay. I was going to say, there are still people who want their old ones fixed.
5: Oh, yeah, yeah. We're fixing anything from 1937 up till 2000, and, and the work is just unbelievable at the moment.
0: Really? Oh, wow. Okay.
3: Far out.
0: You mean people's old radio cassette player systems? You're still
5: Radio cassette, CDs, 8-tracks. The occasional record player, Philips record player that sits under a dash in a Volkswagen, and a couple of those.
3: Wow.
5: 1937 Rolls-Royce passenger radio out of a Silver Ghost.
0: Oh, yeah.
5: The car's here in Melbourne. The work is pretty good.
3: One of the coolest things I like with some of those old systems, you know, Becker, for example, is an audio system known for Mercedes. Mercedes-Benz used to use them exclusively many years ago, decades ago. And what you're finding these days is, and you can get old Commodores and so on. So people who've got older cars, but they want to upgrade the technology in the car, but still keep it looking like an old car. So what they do is create they keep the fascia, they keep the front of the old sound system, but then put all the guts of a new one behind it, including Bluetooth and a whole bunch of other streaming features and that sort of stuff. But it looks cool. It's in that retro style. So that's another one that works really well for some of those older cars.
0: Yeah, Mark. And back in the old days, there used to be one speaker under the dash, wasn't it? Near the steering wheel, usually.
5: One speaker under the dash, LJ, LC, Toronto, 1/16 speaker under the dash on a bit of wood. The rest of them were up bolted, screwed up under the dash in the vents up the top.
0: Yeah.
3: Wow.
5: Speakers in the kick trims, which sounded pretty average. One speaker in the back and one speaker in the front, which is quite interesting.
0: Yeah, good stuff. Oh, I'm glad you're still on the tools, Mark. That's great.
5: A couple of them, and I've got a couple of units here out of the old Pontiacs and the old Cadillacs. A speaker up in the middle of the roof.
3: Yeah, wow.
5: Where the interior light is.
0: Good stuff. Thanks, Mark. Nice memories. Appreciate it. Thanks for the call. 1-300-800-222. Simon wants to talk about actual cars rather than car systems. G'day, Simon.
6: Yeah, g'day, Phil and Toby. How you going?
0: Yeah, pretty good.
6: How's it go? Yeah, my question's around about the Audi Q5. We're looking at purchasing probably in the petrol variant. And what would it be like if compared to its rivals and... timing as well in terms of purchasing it in a financial year and given that there's a lot of people going towards electrification, whether the deals might be on the petrols.
3: Yeah, cool. So I actually have not driven the updated Audi Q5. I was chatting to Audi today, trying to book into one, and that's going to happen shortly. But they did point out there's a model year update coming in the next few weeks. So there's a minor update and they're going to wait until that one's lobbed before I get behind the wheel. So unfortunately, I can't give you a whole lot more info other than what I've seen online and so on. In terms of the deals and petrol and all that sort of stuff, all of it comes down to all the end of financial year deals that you'll see now, basically. Anything that's got red hot deals on it is when they've got a few too many kicking around, when they're trying to clear stock. Car makers aren't generally too generous. They don't go just applying a discount for no reason, so they do it if they need to clear the stock. I haven't looked specifically on that car in terms of whether there are hotter deals at the moment on the petrol versions. But you'll find that, keep in mind, the car companies are pretty good at looking forward and determining, you know, what they think the demand's going to be. So, you know, with something like that, they're not going to bring a whole heap in if they don't think they can sell them. So I wouldn't expect there to be a massive amount of them sitting around on grass that they're trying to offload. But you never know. If that happens, as I said, look for the deals and you'll see that anything with those deals is where you find they're typically overstocked.
6: Yeah, well, it's interesting you say that there's looked to be a minor update because I thought that car was relatively new.
3: It is, yeah. So it came out last year. So that's a new generation car that came out last year. But this is a model year update, so it's very minor. You're going to be talking, you know, sometimes it'll be minor spec sort of stuff. I don't think it'll be anything to do with styling. It'll just be to do with spec. So it's, you know, they might say, oh, for the model year 27, I think they'll call it 2027. It'll, you know, they might say we'll add this feature in for that particular year. So it's, not going to be a wholesale change. It'll still drive the same. It'll still do all of that. It'll just be a very minor update.
0: Okay.
6: Yeah. No. Fair enough. Thanks a lot for that.
0: Thanks, Simon. Good on you. Cheers. Belinda wants to buy a Ford Everest. G'day, Belinda.
7: Hi, Toby and Phil. Last year, I was thinking about the Ford Escort just before I get onto the Everest. we had a four-door Ford Escort,
0: yeah.
7: And we actually put speaker boxes and screwed them down to the parcel shelves that were from out of the house.
0: Yeah, yeah.
7: And we had a banging system in that.
0: Did you have the shag pile carpet?
7: No. We had purple carpet, though. It wasn't quite shag pile. But it was... Anyway, last year's Ford Everest, 2025 sports model, I'm looking at one of them. I know 90% of them around are turbo diesels.
3: All of them are. So they only do a turbo diesel. Are you talking four-cylinder or six or V6?
7: Well, that's the thing. I want to know which would be the better one, excuse me, the 3-litre or the 2-litre?
3: Yeah.
7: 3.3-litre or the 2-litre? And, they're a similar price to the four-door... what are they called? Ford. What do they call their utes?
3: Oh, the Ranger.
7: Yeah. There is. You can get them for a similar price, but I just want to know which one of the two is better.
3: You mean between the 2-litre and the 3-litre, or between
7: or the Ranger.
3: Yeah, versus the Ranger. So I guess ute versus SUV, you probably know they're essentially the same car underneath. There is one big difference, which is at the back end. So the ute gets leaf spring rear suspension, whereas the Everest gets coil spring rear suspension. So the Everest is a bit more comfortable on road. The Ranger has a bit better load carrying capability, basically. So it's and the trade off is not quite as good in terms of its handling and the way it settles. But in terms of tossing up between the Ute and the SUV, it'll really come down to how you're going to use it. I mean, I would only go for the Ute really if you think you're going to load up that tailgate a fair bit, and if you've got some heavy stuff to carry, because you know, keep in mind with the ute, you haven't got much space in the car. If you go and do your weekly shopping, for example, and you want to take four people with you, then that's not really going to work. And if you want to, you know, take bags to the airport, again, they're going to be either out in the open, out the back, or in an SUV, you can have them undercover. So that's, as I said, I'll be looking at how I'm going to use the car and probably tend you towards the Everest in that regard. In terms of the 2-litre and the 3-litre, obviously the 3-litre's got more grunt. It's got more torque in particular. So certainly for towing, it's a smoother, quieter engine than the four-cylinder. So refinement's a little bit better, and that effortless grunt's a bit better. But the 2-litre twin-turbo engine, which is the one you're looking at, they've recently discontinued that engine and replaced it with a less powerful, less torquey 2-litre single-turbo engine, which I haven't driven that one yet. But the 2-litre twin-turbo is one of the better ones of the four-cylinder diesel utes. But the V6 has got more grunt. So I guess it depends how much you want to prioritise that grunt. Probably more important if you're towing, but as I said, there are some refinement benefits as well.
7: Yeah, just before you go, I'm going to buy a caravan in the next 3 years to actually live in it as my permanent home.
3: Mm-hmm.
7: I'm just wondering, would the 2-litre, the twin turbo, would it tow a decent-sized van or...?
3: Yeah, it'll be fine. I mean, it's rated to tow up to 3.5 tonnes. It will be working pretty hard doing that, towing 3.5 tonnes, but it can do it if you want to. But, hopefully your van's not going to be quite that heavy, in which case you're going to have not too much of an issue. But as I said, the V6 is going to do it easier for sure.
0: Okay.
7: All right, cheers.
0: Thanks, Linda. Fellas. Bye-bye. A couple of texts here as well. John in Canberra says, "G'day, fellas. I remember going with a mate to buy a 6-CD stacker U-Bute 6-speaker sound system for the car. The salesperson offered one kit that came with a remote control. I said, why would a remote control be handy in a car? And the salesperson said, I must not have seen much backseat action then. And Jane says, Phil, when I was 20 years old, I had a brand new Mazda 6 Sports.

0: the boombox in the back. Went to the drive-in with a new boyfriend, mattress in the back, seats down, hatch up. Much more vibration from the boombox in the spare tyre than I ever expected. And the movie, 40-year-old virgin. Love the show.
1: Nice.
0: Good fun. Yeah, they're good fun. Good times, I must say. 1-300-800-222 is the number. Matthew from Brisbane. G'day, Matthew. Hi, Matthew.
2: Hey, how you going?
0: Yeah, good. What's your question?
2: It's rather not a question. It's just about a great car I had back in the 80s, mid-80s, and the great sound system I put into it.
0: Yeah. What did you put in?
2: It was a Kenwood.
0: Mm-hmm. Oh, yeah, Kenwood, yep.
2: Yeah, and it was the removable one.
1: Yeah, with the face on it. Or you could actually, some of them can remove the whole thing, couldn't you, like slide it all out?
2: Right, the whole chassis.
1: Yeah.
2: And I loved it. I was, how old was I? I was 19.
0: Yeah. Oh. Yeah, no, look, that was an interesting thing, actually, Toby, wasn't it? Because there was a whole period when security on car sound systems was a big thing.
1: And, yeah, I remember going to uni and having to, and every time I'd have to take the sound system out so no one would nick it. But I used to have a Kenwood as well, and some of the brands back then, Pioneer and Sony and all those sorts of ones were cool. But yeah, the theft was a major issue back then for sure.
0: Mm. Exactly. This is Motor Talk.
3: Nightlife. 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
0: Toby Hagen is with us as well. Trevor from Harvey Bay wants advice on a new car. G'day, Trev.
4: Yes, good evening. I'm currently driving a 2015 Colorado and I'm looking to upgrade it to a Musso, but I'm towing a 3,000 kg caravan. Is it going to do the job?
1: So I'm just trying to think with the KGM, it used to be SsangYong, obviously these days KGM, they've rebranded. The tow capacity, off the top of my head, I don't even know. I'm assuming it's 3.5.
4: Yes.
1: Yeah, so look, theoretically, yes, it should do it, but you really need to crunch the numbers because utes tend to do it better than SUVs, but obviously once you've got a 3-ton van out the back or a 3.5-ton van, you've got 350 kilograms theoretically pushing down on the back of the car, which then takes that weight off the payload. So you've got to detract that from the payload. So it can become an issue. So crunch those numbers first. And the other one you're going to have to watch out for is GCM or gross combination mass. So the weight of the car, the trailer, and everything in both of them starts to become an issue as well. So with any, if you're towing at the maximum, that will likely start to create issues in terms of your legal weights and so on. So I would very much crunch the numbers first to make sure that that you're not going to be overloaded because that is a bit of an issue.
4: Okay. Never buying, I've always bought Holdens and that, and going to a Korean motor car, can you give an opinion on them at all?
1: Yeah, I mean, look, the Koreans...
4: I know price very good compared, but I know you only get what you pay for too.
1: Yeah, that's right. It's a bit of a case you get what you pay for. But, you know, you look at the Korean brands and the two better-known ones, Hyundai and Kia, these days are absolutely, you know, considered up there with most of the Japanese brands as well. The only thing I'd say is obviously we've seen a lot of action from Chinese brands, so don't ignore them in that, I guess, more price-focused part of the ute market because there's a lot of action going on there. We've got, you know, you've got GWM Canon and Canon Alpha, the Canon Alpha being slightly bigger, and BYD with the Shark. There's a whole bunch there that that are going to also provide a fair bit of competition for something like a Musso. So, keep in mind that. There's another one coming out later this year too, the Cherry, they've just renamed it Stockman. Named it the Stockman.
0: Oh, really?
1: Which used to be...
0: Suzuki's.
1: They used to have a Suzuki Stockman many years ago, and now they're going to have a Cherry Stockman. So it's that'll be out later in the year, and that's a pretty cool-looking thing too. If you look at it, it's got a bit of retro styling up front. Looks pretty cool. So it's, it'll be interesting to see how that goes. And one of the things with that Stockman, it's going to have a plug-in hybrid diesel system, which is never had one in Australia. So every hybrid we've had here has been petrol hybrid. It's going to be a diesel hybrid, which in that market could be quite interesting because obviously that market is very diesel focused.
0: Are these things going to be keenly priced or not?
1: Haven't announced pricing yet, but if you look at everything else in the Cherry range, it's pretty sharply priced. And they know where it's got to sit in terms of, I would have thought somewhere's kicking off.

0: longer range, all that sort of stuff. But as I said, haven't driven that new one yet.
1: Jane says, the Becker, speaking of sound systems, the Becker in my 1967 230S Benz, 1967, still works perfectly, as do the speakers.
0: Yeah.
1: There you go.
0: Nice.
1: there you go. All righty. Max has got some questions about the new RAV4. G'day, Max.
2: Yeah, hi, Toby. I just want to ask about the RAV4. We haven't done an air cap rating on it yet.
0: Mm.
2: So if you bought one without an air cap rating, does that cut the resale value? Does it cut the value of it? I don't know when they're going to do an air cap's done by the government, isn't it?
0: No, ANCAP's done independently, but it does have government money behind it as well. So, but they've also got motoring club money, so NRMA, yeah. RACV, all that sort of stuff. But no, ANCAP is not necessarily a government department, but does have some government funding. So no, in terms of when they're doing it, it's all a little bit odd the way that's happened. So essentially they tried to get that RAV4 into Australia late last year, at which point it would have been tested under the 2025 ANCAP protocols. And right. They anticipated it would have got 5 stars. The NCAP protocols changed for 2026. The car doesn't meet the 2026 protocols yet. They won't tell us exactly what it is that doesn't meet it, but they are saying it is not to do it. It will not mean a structural change on the car. So the way the car crashes is not going to change. It sounds like it's some sort of safety assist system or a software update or something, but they're saying that they're not going to be able to update the existing cars that they're selling now. So will it impact the residual values? I don't know, and I don't think anyone can tell you that definitively until, you know, we see both of them alongside each other in the used car market to see if some people will value them more. I'd be surprised if it did because, as I said, it's not going to be a major change to the car, but the one thing it does do is the companies, a lot of companies, a lot of big fleets in Australia have a minimum 5-star requirement, and that includes government fleets, police and so on, unless they need it for specific duties, and the police and a whole bunch of other government departments do buy non-5-star cars all the time, but they say they need them for specific requirements. But whether it'll impact that, I'm not sure. But I'd be surprised if it did, is the short story.
1: Sure. Okay.
2: No, I just wondered, you know, they will eventually do an NCAP rating on it, won't they?
0: Yeah, they are. They're saying they'll do it by the end of the year, by the end of this year. So in the next 4 or 5 months, we're anticipating that'll happen, and they're saying they're expecting a 5-star result. So, yeah.
1: There you go. Thanks, Max. Resale values. Quite a few people are texting about this too. Is there any new intel on resale values for electrics?
0: Yeah, it has changed quite a bit over the last few months. Mm. The market generally has changed. I was chatting to the head of Redbook, Redbook's the big valuations company attached to car sales, and was chatting to him about it as to what has changed. And he said the big thing that's changed is the demand in the EV demand in the market means that dealers in particular now feel comfortable buying electric cars. Previously, they didn't try and buy many of them because they found them hard to sell. They didn't want them sitting on the lot for too long. Now they are saying they're selling and they can make money out of them. So they're buying them, which has popped the residual values up. So, yeah, residual values on EVs has increased for sure. It is still not quite at the level of, hybrids, for example, which is sort of the darlings of the used car market. But consequently, we've seen other cars come off. And he was saying that particularly diesel utes, they had a range that they were looking at. This is when I spoke to him maybe a month ago, and he said they were looking at, it was either between 8 and 15% decline in residual values
1: on diesel utes
0: by the end of this year. They said that's the range we're working towards. Wow. So he said they've already seen it drop off, and they're anticipating it'll come off more by the end of the year. So it's starting to change.
1: Starting to change, exactly. John from Coolum. G'day, John.
3: Hi, Phil, Toby. How you going?
1: Pretty good.
0: Good.
3: Luxury tax, Toby. You talked about luxury tax quite a while back, and I was asking about it. Have you heard any more about it? What's happening or what's going on?
0: The government still plans to charge it because they can make a lot of money out of it. I think they're taking $1 billion a year from it. So, luxury car tax kicks in two different levels. One for what they call fuel-efficient vehicles, so EVs and very low low fuel consumption cars, essentially hybrids, and the other one for everything else. So the hybrid, the fuel-efficient cars kicks in at $91,000 roughly, and the other one I think is about $75,000. So it's 33% over that. Anything over that price cops a 33% tax. So
1: it's a huge impost, isn't it?
0: It is huge. The government loves it when people buy Ferraris. Yeah.

0: I think it's great.
1: I like that GR Sport, and I'm just thinking, if you bought a second-hand one, would you be paying luxury tax on that again?
0: So you're talking a Lancer as a GR Sport?
1: Yes.
0: Yeah. No, so luxury tax is only paid on a new car, so it's like GST and anything else. Once you've paid it on the car up front, that's it. It's not paid again. It's already been paid, and it's built into, I guess, the residual value of the car to some extent, but no, you don't pay it again.
2: Okay.
1: That girl that you talked to before about the Everest, my son's got one of those, and I'm a Forby freak, and I could not believe how quiet that thing was as a general and how well it went. It was just
0: It's not the only one, though. I mean, you get into that Land Cruiser V6, and that's also an extremely smooth and quiet engine with a heap of grunt, more grunt than the old V8. So it's and diesel engines these days, yeah, they can be extremely refined. I remember I drove a Range Rover 6 or 8 months ago, and that was just incredible in terms of the refinement in it and the performance and everything. Admittedly, it's not a Range Rover engine or a Land Rover engine. It's a BMW engine, but it's a BMW diesel V8 in there, but it was very good.
1: Hmm. Well, Simon also got a Silverado, and we went out in that the next day, and I thought, how good is this thing?
0: Yeah.
1: And my wife was panicking. She said, how do I get out of this thing?
2: It's a big unit. It's a big unit, John. Yeah. Mm. All right, mate. Thank you. Yes, let's move on. Phil, can you ask Toby what they're going to do with all the fossil fuel cars in 10 to 15 years' time? Crash them or just give them away?
0: No, I think they're just going to take their natural course like anything else.
2: They'll still be there.
0: They'll still be there, absolutely. Yeah. I mean, you think, you know, still. So we talk about the growth in EVs. Mm. Last month, it was roughly 20% of the market. EVs and hybrids were 46% of the market. So 54% of the market was diesel and petrol. So it's still a big chunk of the market. Mm. Admittedly, they're coming off, particularly the petrol-only models are coming off. But yeah, you're still, you know, anyone who buys one of those cars now will get the normal lifespan out of it, whether that's 10 years, 15 That's right. years, 40 years, they'll get the standard lifespan out of it. So no one's going to go crushing or anything like that. They'll just let them die a normal death like they do now.
2: Mm. That's right. Petrol and diesel cars are going to last for as long as they continue to be made.
0: Many years yet.
2: Many, many years.
0: Yeah, and it's and you know, we've seen manufacturers walking back from the EV only, you know, going through the EV only phase. So they're still working.
2: We're still in love with hybrids, aren't we?
0: Yeah, absolutely. Well, more in love with hybrids. So a lot of the brands are saying, okay, now we have to start thinking more hybrids than anything else.
2: Toyota's bet on this years ago was probably a smart one, wasn't it?
0: Toyota absolutely picked that hybrid market better than anyone. Yeah, and in the early 2000s, they were mocked by other car companies saying, you know, this is irrelevant technology. We don't need this stepping stone technology. We're going to go straight to electric. Toyota turned out to be right 100%. But that said, it's also, I think, fair to say that Toyota is off the pace when it comes to electric cars. Mm. If you look at last month, you know, we've seen EV sales boom, as I said, 20% of the market. So an enormous amount of EVs sold. 202 of them were Toyotas last month. So Toyota sold a massive amount of cars, and 202 of them only were Toyotas. Whereas, you know, other brands, Tesla did, 5,600? So it was it's a fair difference.
2: Yeah. Lawrence in Bundaberg. G'day, Lawrence.
3: Oh, hi there, guys.
2: Questions?
3: My question's about small diesel SUV or small cars.
2: Mm-hmm.
3: Current drives 2008 Polo TDI. And I like the way it dries, etc. And I'd like to upgrade it, but not to anything new. And just looking in that 2015 to 2020 in diesel with conventional manual transmission. And don't really want anything very limited, like an ASX or one of the Hyundais.
0: Yeah. You certainly hit me with a challenge there because I'm glad you're not asking about a new one because that's almost impossible to find a manual diesel SUV these days. But in that mid-sized SUV segment, one of the few ones that still does offer a diesel is the Kia Sportage. And that with the Hyundai that you mentioned, I would certainly stick those on the list. They're the same diesel engine, so they both get a 2-litre four-cylinder turbo diesel. And it's a pretty good engine, so definitely have a look at those. Mazda also had a pretty good diesel back then. It did have some issues. I'm not aware of how or what they fix those issues with in terms of, I think oil use was one of the big challenges with it, but just maybe look into that a bit more before committing to it. But the Mazda one certainly performed really well, but as I said, they did have some issues with it along the way. But as I said, the Hyundai and the Kia would probably be relatively high on the list. Nissan X-Trail diesel was also pretty good back in its day, so that's probably worth a look as well.
3: All right, the ASX.
0: I'm just trying to think if ASX, did ASX have... That was predominantly petrol. I'm trying to think if they had a diesel back then. I can't.
3: Yeah, definitely. And okay. And in manual also.
0: Yeah.
3: You know, everything's got issues. Yep. The old Follows putting on some putting on some years. Not too much in K. I just want to try and stick with a conventional, simple, no problematic transmissions, no expensive repairs.
0: Yeah.
3: Just something with low Ks on it.
0: Yeah. Yeah. Well, as I said, the Hyundai and the Kia would be slightly ahead. The ASX is a smaller vehicle. It's in terms of things like the suspension, the driving dynamics weren't as sharp as some other cars back then. So, it's you know, of those SUVs back then, a lot of them did diesels back then, and quite a few also did manuals because the diesels were set up often for the European market where they were pretty keen on manuals over there.
2: Okay, thanks, Lawrence. This is Motor Talk. Toby Hagen is with us. Rosemary, sorry, Rosemary, you've been waiting on there. Hello.
4: Hi, Phil. Hi, Toby. I bought a few weeks ago, and we were talking about how good the stereo system is, which was fine. However, the radio stations default to the digital. So if I'm driving in Sydney and listening to the ABC and I go into the tunnel, it cuts out.
2: It disappears.
4: And I do it disappears. And I also do a lot of long distance driving and country driving, and the digital network is not
0: great.
4: Yeah, it's terrible. So I go for long periods, you know, half an hour, without any radio whatsoever.
2: That is a crisis, Rosemary. That is a crisis. No ABC radio. No, exactly.
4: How can I listen to you?
2: Rosemary, I'm a taxpayer. I demand my rights.
0: So, you know, that tunnel issue, and that is an issue, but some brands, and I think Mercedes-Benz is one of them, but some brands, if you're listening to the digital channel and you go into the tunnel, if there's an associated FM channel, it will automatically switch to the FM while you're in the tunnel, and then you come out of the tunnel, it goes back to the digital. It's almost seamless. Like you.
2: I know. Here's an example, Rosemary. If you listen to ABC Classic, for example, right?
4: Yeah.
2: You go in listening to digital, it'll still keep playing for you because I think somehow it switches. But all right, yeah. Otherwise,
4: not my car.
0: Okay. Depends on the car.
4: Depends on the car. It's not as good as you think it is. Anyway.
0: Well, you might have
4: that's my whinge.
0: You might have to go to podcasts and download the podcast while you're in range, listen to it while you're driving out of range, which admittedly means you can't listen to live radio.
2: Which is a crisis.
0: Is a problem.
4: Yeah, but, especially when you live in the Southern Highlands. Anyway, that's my whinge. But cool. The BMW have not kept up with what Australian markets need, tyres, all sorts of things. But I'll leave it at that.
2: Yeah, I agree with you, Rosemary.
0: Yeah, and it's weird with things like that. So it's funny. Are you talking about tyres being so large and not spares and that sort of stuff?
4: Well, we've literally had this car for 6 weeks that blew a tyre and there wasn't a single tyre in the country. I had to replace two tyres.
2: Here we go.
4: They just don't know about Australian conditions and Australian roads. They're building the cars for German autobahns, and it's sad. The rest of the car is fantastic, and I think the i3 will be wonderful, but I can see lots and lots of issues with the Australian market and how BMW has to pull their socks up and learn about our conditions.
0: I'd say it's not just BMW, it's a lot of the European brands, but I'm also going to leap tiny bit to their defense in the wheel and tire combinations. These days the trend is to go really big wheels and licorice tires around them, so they look pretty cool. They're hopeless on bumpy roads. They reduce the ride. They're like, you end up with a bumpy ride, all that sort of stuff, and they're more prone to punctures and particularly if you hit a decent pothole, and they can even damage the rim and stuff with that as well. But every time they bring in tyres with, I guess, smaller diameter tyres with higher profile tyres, they end up with them sitting in the sales.

0: in the showrooms, they can't sell them because people don't like the look of them as much. So they end up just not bringing them in. They just bring in the ones with the big wheels and tyres, which I completely agree with you, are not suited to our roads in a lot of instances, unless you're on a racetrack or something. So, yeah, it's a problem. And look, the radio thing, that is also an issue. The two brands that used to do the best job with radio reception in Australia were Holden and Ford, because they were designing and engineering the cars here. And I remember chatting to the Ford engineers once, and they said they had a route around Melbourne CBD where they knew there were issues with reception, and they'd drive their car around and stop them in those bad areas for reception to try and improve the reception, particularly on AM. So they did all that work locally. These days, they just take what's available from overseas and say that'll do.
1: Yeah, I know. I agree, Rosemary.
2: Thank you.
1: Bye-bye. Yeah, look, thank heavens. I mean, there was a whole period when I think lots of us in the radio business, you know, were worried about the fact that radio could disappear out of cars.
0: Mm-hmm.
1: Now it hasn't because of streaming. But it's, you know, it's...
0: It is a challenge. These days, when I travel to the outback, I run a Starlink, so I've got reception everywhere, and you can stream anywhere. So you just stream radio from wherever.
1: Uncle Gavin's texted in saying, well, you can listen to the ABC on the phone through the ABC Listen app.
0: But you need range.
1: Then you Bluetooth it to your car.
0: Yeah, but you need reception. You need phone reception.
1: To get it on your phone for a start. That's it.
0: So and that's what you're saying. She doesn't have reception, phone reception. So it's,
1: That's right. Yes, Gavin, a lot of product makers seem to think they live in a world where everyone's got internet reception all the time. Well, that's not Australia. We don't.
0: Absolutely.
1: We do not.
0: Absolutely.
1: Okay, back to some calls here. Robert wants to talk about the X-Trail. Hello, Robert.
3: Oh, hello, Phil and Toby. Thanks for the show.
1: Pleasure. What's your question?
3: Wondering on Toby's opinion. I'm interested in getting into an X-Trail 2011 or 13, and just wondering Toby's opinion on, you know, are there any things to look out for vehicles like that?
0: So really generically speaking, with any 15-year-old car, yes, there's a lot to look out for. So obviously service history, check how it's been treated, maybe getting an independent inspection to make sure that it's not got major issues. In terms of specific issues with that car, I'm not aware of any, but I don't really focus on that sort of thing too closely. So I'm not aware of specific things with those particular models. But the X-Trail back then was a pretty good thing. Probably one of its biggest competitors was something like a Mazda CX-5. Which always stood up pretty well back then. So I'd say look at that as well. But the X-Trail, yeah, back then was a pretty good car. It had some cool little extras too, things like the cooled cup holders. So they ran part of the air conditioning through the cup holders on either side of the dash. So you put your bottle of water in there and end up cold. All icy cold, which was pretty cool.
3: Well, that's got to be a good thing.
1: It's the little things you see, Robert.
3: Yeah. Cheers. Thank you very much.
1: Cheers, mate. Bye-bye. Indeed. Jeff in Harvey Bay. Yes, Jeff.
4: Oh, good day, Phil, Toby. I'm looking to power my house from an EV overnight. 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I don't want power to the grid. I just want to power the house overnight.
0: Well, vehicle to home is what you're chasing. Mm. I mean, so there's a lot with vehicle to load at the moment, a lot of cars do that, a lot of EVs. So vehicle load is just essentially a PowerPoint in the car. But then you need to go and run a PowerPoint from your house. So vehicle load works brilliantly in a blackout, for example. You go and run an extension cord to your fridge and you know, a couple of other items, and that's it. 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It's not going to power the whole house. To power the house, you need vehicle to home, which is very similar to vehicle to grid, and the manufacturers are working on vehicle to grid. So you sort of, if you get one, you're going to get the other pretty much. And just today, I think Hyundai put out a press release saying they have made vehicle-to-grid work on one of their cars, an IONIQ 9, to the latest standard. So there's a government standard, and they rattled it off in the press release. But they've made that work. Hyundai and Kia plan to have vehicle-to-grid available to customers in the third quarter this year, so within a couple of months. They're going to announce something with that. So, there's a bit going on with it. Not a whole lot there at the moment. The only one that can do that fully at the moment is the Nissan Leaf, and it's probably not an EV I'd stick high on the recommendation list at this stage. So give it another 6 months, and I think you're going to start seeing a lot more happening in that space. As I said, Hyundai and Kia are on it. BYD's been doing a lot of testing. AGL, the big energy company, has been doing a lot of testing as well. And as have other companies as well, Amber and a few others. So

0: There's a lot going on in that space, and within a few months, I think you'll start to see more happening. But that's all that's all I know at this stage.
1: Okay.
2: So wait a little bit longer.
0: Yeah, I think if you waited till the end of the year, you'll have a lot more. You'll start to see some options. I'm not going to say there's going to be a lot of options, but you'll start to see some. The big unknown at the moment is the hardware required for the house. So it used to be quite expensive. I believe it's coming down a fair bit, but I don't know enough about that yet in terms of what needs to be done to the house with the extra hardware to enable that that sort of system.
2: Toby, I actually just wanted like a normal. I have a backup generator at the moment, and a changeover switch.
0: Yep.
2: So if I have a blackout, I just change over to my Honda generator. But I wanted to use my car that way.
0: Oh, instead, rather than the Honda generator. Well, yeah, vehicle to load is what you're chasing then. So
2: yeah, it is.
0: Go and
2: yeah.
0: grab a whole bunch of Hyundais and Kias have got vehicle to load. BYDs have got vehicle to load. Many of the Chinese brands have got it. The list is pretty long in terms of the cars that offer that vehicle to load functionality. The one thing you've got to look at, the two things with vehicle to load. One is the power output. So yeah. typically it's either 3.6 kilowatts or a bit more.
2: No, I want five, at least five.
0: Okay, so you will have to check that they've got that from a single power board or whatever. The other thing is some of them do it from a built-in PowerPoint, often in the back of the car or, you know, in the load area or something. Others do it from you have to plug a board, looks like a power board, into the charge port of the car, and then you plug your appliances into that. So just, the second one's a little bit more inconvenient, but might work better for what you're trying to achieve.
1: Okay. Okay. All right, Jeff.
2: Thanks for the info.
1: Thanks,
0: Thank
1: mate.
0: You. Bye-bye. MG does vehicle to load as well.
1: Okay. Dot from Darwin. G'day, Dot.
3: Yes, hi. Just wanted to ask you, Toby, with the BYD, I was looking at changing to the EV/hybrid. I can't drive I've got a little Lexus NX 300, and it's a 2018. I've only got 90,000 Ks. Would I feel much difference between the two?
0: Yeah, definitely. So you're going to see a huge difference just in the driver assistance technology, but yes, yeah. You'll also notice a difference. And one of the things with some of the BYDs is a Tesla, for example, you get in, it's got very immediate throttle response. So the second you do anything with the throttle, things start to happen. It takes off pretty quickly. Some of the Chinese brands, including BYD, tend not to have quite that sensitivity. So just an adjustment in terms of how you drive. But yeah, you'll notice a big difference. The one area it'll probably go backwards on your Lexus is in driving dynamics. So the outright handling, they've still got a little bit of a way to go on that front. But in terms of performance, features, technology, space, it's going to be way ahead generally.
3: So would you buy that or not?
0: I'd have it. Are you looking at the C-Line 7 or is that the one? Yeah, so I'd definitely have it on the short list, but it's not the only one I'd have there. So Zeekr 7X is also a really good car in that market. Have a look at the Tesla Model Y. Even the Toyota BZ4X is starting to be decent value in that market. It's not going to have as much as those Chinese brands. But, all of those, for different reasons, are worth sticking on the short list.
3: Excellent. Thank you for help.
1: Thanks, Todd. Bye. See ya. Bye-bye. You've just spent a week driving a car with a yoke steering wheel.
0: I have.
1: What was it?
0: A Lexus RZ. So this is the...
1: You should describe what a yoke steering... This is like a Formula One.
0: Yeah, almost wheel. Like an aircraft steering wheel. So it doesn't have a top on it.
1: Yeah. It's just got two bars on either side.
0: So a bar on either side, and that's all you hold on to. So there's no holding onto any part of the steering wheel.
1: How do you do a reverse park with that?
0: So it only turns 200 degrees in either direction. So a bit over half a turn is full lock. And a bit over half a turn the other way is full lock the other way.
1: Wow.
0: So you never actually have to take your hand off the steering wheel to do anything, to do three-point turns, to do come out of an intersection.
1: Did you like it?
0: It takes some reprogramming from early on. So at slow speeds, at a T intersection, my natural reaction is to go for the top of the wheel to turn it. You don't have to do that. Just keep your hands at 9 and 3.
1: Wow.
0: Give it half a turn and away you go.
1: Away we go.
0: That's a bit different.
1: Away we go is what we've got to do as well. Toby, time has beaten us, but it's been terrific fun. Thank you. I'll see you in a couple of weeks.
0: Sounds good.
1: Toby Hagen. The news breakdown is next, coming up after the latest news.
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0: ABC News with Andrew Kaloupis. Treasurer Jim Chalmers has defended the government's backflip on some of the tax changes announced in the budget. The government has announced larger tax concessions for small businesses and carve-outs for start-ups following complaints over the original proposals. Mr. Chalmers says the government's consultation with business was meaningful and insists it wasn't just because of the backlash.
1: Every single one of the 2.7 million active small businesses will get those concessions. That is a very good outcome for small businesses. It recognises the big contribution that they make to the economy, and it shows that the consultation that we've been doing has been real and meaningful.
0: Crows legend Tony Modra has been seriously injured in a truck crash, the ABC understands. In a statement, South Australia Police say a 57-year-old man from Waitpinga was taken to hospital on Thursday evening after he crashed his truck into a tree at Back Valley, about 10 kilometres west of Victor Harbour. The federal government has upheld a decision denying additional NDIS funding for a severely incapacitated elderly man in Melbourne. Here's Sasha Payne.
2: Melbourne man Graham Crossan has late-stage MND and needs assistance to eat, move, talk and breathe. However, last year he was assessed as not eligible for the highest level of aged care home support under a new algorithm-based assessment. He applied for a review, but the Department of Aged Care has upheld the decision. Independent MP Monique Ryan calls it robo-aged care.
3: This is probably the worst example I've seen.
2: Aged Care Minister Sam Ray says the government has launched a rapid review of the way the algorithm prioritises funding and will continue to listen to older Australians.
0: The parents of two children killed after they were struck by a car in Sydney's southwest have expressed their grief and shock. Here's Gavin Coote.
4: 5-year-old Catherine and 14-month-old Harry were critically injured when they were hit by a car while sitting in a pram while walking home from school with their mother in Cabramatta yesterday afternoon. Both children were treated at the scene and taken to hospital but died of their injuries. Their distraught mother, Sok Ram, suffered minor injuries.
5: My heart, it broke. Empty now. It's gone. Everything is gone.
4: Their father, Vundita, has praised bystanders who helped to lift a car off one of their children.
6: Thank you for your help.
4: The 56-year-old driver of the vehicle has undergone mandatory testing and locals have left tributes for the two young children.
0: Ukraine has struck an oil refinery in Moscow for the second time this week, setting it ablaze. Fires at the refinery have set columns of thick smoke over the city. The BBC's Steve Rosenberg reports from Moscow.
7: This appears to be the largest Ukrainian drone attack on the Moscow region since the start of the war. According to the mayor of Moscow, since early this morning, Russian air defences have shot down around 180 drones, which were en route to the Russian capital. Clearly, some drones did penetrate Russian defences. The Moscow oil refinery has been hit for the second time this week. Moscow airports have announced a temporary suspension of flights. Russia's defence ministry has reported that overnight, across the country, 555 Ukrainian drones were intercepted and destroyed.
0: The head of NATO says US plans to reduce its contribution to the alliance's rapid response force will take effect immediately. Mark Rutte says other allies are stepping up to fill the gaps left by the US move. Arriving for a meeting of NATO defence ministers in Brussels, Mr. Rutte insists it's not a sign Washington is pulling back.
8: The US has to take care of multiple theatres. They cannot spread their resources too thinly. So what the US has announced already before is that they had to lower somewhat their contribution to the NATO force model. We have to consider the fact that the US is lowering its contribution, still considerable. What you dare see is that the Europeans are now backfilling it.
0: Australia's richest woman says the federal government should gift several uninhabited Queensland islands to Elon Musk, the world's richest man, to launch his rockets. Mining billionaire Gina Rinehart made the suggestion at a forum in Townsville following revelations her company, Hancock Prospecting, brought a $1.4 billion stake in SpaceX's historic stock market debut. She says the government should clear the red tape and give the trillionaire the real estate for free.
9: At water and the infrastructure Elon needs, he needs land to expand. He's really got a massive program there. And an alternate weather place in an allied country for his multiple satellite launches.
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2: Yes, well, hello and how are you? Philip Clark with you on ABC Radio. This is Nightlife. We're into the second hour of the program on this Thursday night, the 18th of June. It's 6 past 11, 6 past 9 in WA, South Australia and the Territory, 24 to 11. We're right around the world and through the Pacific on broadcast as well, thanks to Radio Australia. All righty, I'll put the conversation with Toby up as a podcast. 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Lots of people I know love listening to Toby back on the podcast, and so that is there. All right, coming up in this hour, Amy Remekis is going to lead the Nightlife News Breakdown for us. Interesting stories, interesting story of the UK with the Magherafelt by-election being determined. Now, if a bloke called Andy Burnham wins that for Labor, he'll likely challenge Sir Keir Starmer, and there likely will be a new UK Prime Minister. So there's some pretty momentous things going on. I'll talk with Hans van Leeuwen about that in this hour as well. And if you've ever bought a fake handbag or a fake watch, well, a lot of people. Who hasn't, in a way, if you hadn't had an opportunity to? What's wrong with sporting a Rolex on your wrist, hey, and not paying anything for it, pretty much? We'll talk about the market for fake goods in this hour as well, so looking forward to all of that. All right, let's kick things off with the Nightlife News Breakdown.
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2: Well, welcome to Nightlife News Breakdown. Following a post-G7 dinner at the sumptuous Palace of Versailles in France on Wednesday night, US President Donald Trump told the waiting press, "It's signed, signed in Versailles, just signed it." Well, he was, of course, referring to the Iran deal, a 14-paragraph memorandum of understanding, which outlines an end to fighting on all fronts, including Lebanon, a $300 billion reconstruction fund for Iran, that's US dollars, and an agreement that Iran will not develop or procure a nuclear weapon. Well, prior to the agreement being signed, President Trump issued a caveat about the memo should things not work out.
3: This way, if it works out, I'm going to take the credit. If it doesn't work out, I'm blaming J.D. You better be careful, J.D. He's going to turn his plane around and get the hell out of here. Yeah, I like that idea. I think it's a good idea.
2: Yes, it is the President of the United States, I know, referring to the Vice President. He then went on, though, to state his optimism about the agreement being struck.
3: My whole life is all about deals. That's all I ever did is make deals. And crazy things happen with deals. But we're going to most likely sign a deal. They want to sign a deal. And they've been acting very appropriately.
2: So there's a memorandum of understanding, but it's not a deal. Now that the memo has been signed, what does it all actually mean? Is it a ceasefire that's just buying time? Is it a peace deal? And where does it leave affairs in the Strait of Hormuz? Amy Remekis is a contributing editor for The New Daily, chief political analyst for the Australia Institute, also the author of Where It All Went Wrong, The Case Against John Howard. Amy, good evening to you. Welcome back to News Breakdown.
4: Thank you for having me.
2: A bit to unpack here in this MIMO memorandum of understanding. understanding being one of the puzzling things about it. Let's look at one of the primary objectives to end the fighting all fronts. What on all fronts? What's been agreed to here?
4: Yeah, I mean, it's an interesting one because it appears as if Trump completely cut out Israel and Benjamin Netanyahu in making this agreement. And that has quite upset Israel, at least reading, you know, a lot of the Israeli press. Mm. And it's the ending on all the hostilities on all fronts, which includes what Israel was doing, which was one of Iran's main points. And indeed, other countries like Australia and the UK had said that they wanted Lebanon to be part of any ceasefire. So Trump has signed this memorandum that says we're going to do all of this. And Iran's gone, yep, okay, we're all for it, as long as everyone agrees to it. So now Trump's job, after having cut Israel out of the deal making, is to make sure that Israel follows the rules of the ceasefire in order to ensure that Iran doesn't do, you know, it doesn't increase their hostilities in response. But Iran really is the real winner here. I mean, it goes back to the status quo. They, in fact, are getting sanctions lifted. You know, there's potentially $100 billion US in frozen assets and bank accounts, which are going to be unfrozen, and they retain a control over the Strait of Hormuz. So Donald Trump has gone in, he's done this, it's cost, you know, hundreds of lives, millions of dollars, it's caused worldwide economic disruption, and essentially, from a geopolitical point of view, it's gone back in Iran's favour.
2: Yeah, you have to really ask what's been achieved here, because there's no agreement on the nuclear aspect at all. They, in fact, they're there to be negotiated, but Iran's only agreed to not procure or develop a nuclear weapon. But it has always said that it was never procuring or developing a nuclear weapon. Whatever you make of that statement. But the war has arguably left Iran stronger, hasn't it? Because they've displayed to the world they've got a lethal weapon, which is the closure of the Strait of Hormuz, and everyone knows they'll use it again.
4: Yeah, and not only, you know, the closure of the Strait of Hormuz, which, I mean, obviously there's going to be a lot of countries that are going to be not only rebuilding their own strategic reserves. I mean, one of the reasons why the United States oil price was not as impacted as some others around the world is because they did have a pretty, you know, big strategic reserve to draw from, and they have been withdrawing from that, but they are now going to have to refill it. And so all countries that have drawn down on their reserves are going to have to refill it, which means that we're not going to see an end to the economic pain that's been caused from all of this, you know, from the US and Israel's original actions. The oil price is going to be expensive for a while countries try to, you know, prop up again. And we're going to see the energy transition move even faster. We're already seeing that with Japan and with South Korea and India and Indonesia. They're all moving faster now because they know exactly what can happen if something like this happens and the Strait of Hormuz is shut. It's a much bigger problem for us in this part of the world than it is for America. But what Iran has done has also shown that it doesn't need nuclear weapons. It doesn't need a giant navy or a giant defense force. It is more than capable of defending itself and also causing strategic damage to assets in the Middle East with its drone program and with what it's been building in terms of those capabilities. And Iran has basically shown that it's also going to be able to win the propaganda war, which we saw with those Lego videos that some of your listeners may remember, where essentially they won over a lot of the support of different countries around the world, of the citizens of different countries, by poking fun at Donald Trump and essentially saying, we are not bothered by this. So it's a huge strategic victory for Iran. It's hard to see how the United States can call this one, although I think that most allies are going to congratulate Donald Trump on the deal because nobody wants to spook it. Everyone wants this to go ahead. But it does, I think it's going to mean some changes moving forward in how countries react with the United States. But I also think we need to keep an eye on what's going to happen with Israel, which from all reports is not happy with this deal.
2: They're not happy with the deal. They weren't party to it, didn't agree to it, don't seem to agree with it. And just interesting on that, Iran did not agree not to continue to support Hezbollah. And Israel said, and we're not leaving southern Lebanon. So as far as that's concerned, nothing's changed there in Lebanon at all, has it?
4: Yeah, I know. I mean, Israel says that it's carrying out its own military operations there, which has been its rationale for doing all of the illegal invasions and bombing of countries like Lebanon. And of course, it also has not stopped its assault on Gaza and Palestine while this has been going on.

0: What I do think, though, is that if Iran chooses to make this an issue, it would make Donald Trump very uncomfortable, particularly since he has claimed victory in signing the deal in the first place, which he's been promised, I think, 50 times in the last couple of months or so. So I think that this means the United States will probably start leaning very heavily on Benjamin Netanyahu and Israel to stop anything which may upset Iran or mean that hostilities continue, because that is not what the United States wants. They have been under a lot of pressure to fix this mess that they've made. He feels like he's made a fix, that he's been helped along by other countries such as Qatar and Turkey in finding the fix. So if Israel doesn't play ball, I think you'll find that Donald Trump may have lost patience with Benjamin Netanyahu, who, of course, is also dealing with domestic concerns within his country, where he's losing support and he has an election coming up in October. So there's a lot going on in Israel for Benjamin Netanyahu. He's also motivated to try and find some sort of victory in all of this.
1: Anyway, if it all doesn't work and it turns turtle again in 60 days, which I must say doesn't seem unlikely, Mr. Trump's rhetoric didn't instill a whole lot of confidence. Listen to this.
2: If I don't like it, if they don't behave, we'll go right back to dropping bombs right smack in the middle of their head.
1: It's the United States president speaking. There's a long way to run, by the look of it. Amy Rimikas is with us. This is the News Breakdown. Domestically, Amy, at a press conference this morning, Anthony Albanese and Jim Chalmers did what they said they weren't going to do, which is respond to criticisms about the capital gains tax reforms and promised exemptions. They've backed down on a number of areas and promised exemptions for small businesses, startups, and some trusts. This is the Prime Minister.
3: Following the consultation that we flagged on budget night, we are announcing details to allow more small businesses access to the capital gains tax concessions. Today, we're announcing that we'll increase the turnover threshold for existing small business 50% active asset CGT concession from $2 million to $10 million. This is one of the four concessions that we have said would continue.
1: Yeah, well, these concessions will apply to about 2.7 small businesses. I think that means they apply to nearly 98% of all small businesses in Australia. So the Prime Minister also said there'd be a new business tax concession for startups. Now, do we know any of the detail about this, Amy?
0: Yeah, it's an interesting one. I think it was on your program after the budget where I said that they're probably going to make concessions on this. So I don't think it's actually surprising that they have, given the response from certain sections of the media and certain interest groups. So this was the first part. The next part is what is going to happen with, you know, investors and startups and all the rest of it. So they're continuing this, you know, we're going to do the innovative business tax concession for startups, but they're also talking about a consultation paper which is going to be aimed at the startup sector, which they've just released on the Treasury website, which is basically asking the sector, how important is the CGT to you? Now, this is, you know, a way of saying that they're probably going to do the CGT concession exemption for startup investors as well, which is, you know, it's not a huge deal in terms of money, because you have to actually turn a profit before you're even eligible for capital gains. There's all sorts of rules and things around it, but it is designed to basically neutralize any of the ongoing political commentary that this is going to kill investment in Australia, which, of course, it was not going to do. And for all of the businesses, so you're right. I mean, basically, we've got about 3 million or so small businesses in Australia. This essentially means that all small businesses will be exempt now because of other rules that are in place as well. Again, it's just about neutralizing the attacks. It's not actually going to be a huge deal in terms of like the budget and those sorts of things. But it does show that the government is feeling a little sensitive about this and is feeling that it needs to have some sort of win, or at least neutralize some of the criticism. And I think we can now see the media turning to, oh, poor young people who were trying to invest in EFTs and crypto and build up their stock portfolios. Will someone please think of the young high-risk investors as the next stage of the attack, which frankly is ridiculous.
1: It's ludicrous. Yes, it's ludicrous. Ludicrous. Yes, it's hard to. As I made this comment the other night, that it's hard to disentangle the criticisms of the budget from predictable interest groups, from ordinary voters. And you know, if you read the media, you'd believe the budget was not well received. I'm not sure that that's the case. What do you think?
0: Yeah, I mean, like when I saw, you see all the headlines just saying like, okay, like they've taken a hit after the budget and people don't like the budget. But when you drill into the polls that they're using for these headlines, the response to the budget when they've asked budget questions have either been in favour or neutral, where people have gone, we actually quite like this, or they've gone, actually, this is not going to make too much difference to my life. I don't really care about it. So it hasn't been overwhelmingly negative about the budget measures themselves. The negativity largely seems to be attached to the sell. And I think, you know, anyone who was looking at how the media was approaching this immediately after the budget, the first thing that everyone was talking about was how this was going to have a massive impact on businesses. It was going to have a massive impact on startups. It was going to destroy young people's chances of, you know, of social mobility or of building any sort of wealth, which when you drill down into the actual budget measures, no, none of that is actually true. And if you're playing on the stock market because you want to be able to afford to buy a house, well then great news, negative gearing changes and the capital gains tax changes will most likely result in house prices either stabilizing or even falling a little bit, which gives you a better chance of getting into the housing market so you don't actually have to play the high-risk gambling game that is the stock market. So, yeah, I think that the government is just attempting to neutralize this. We also had, you know, them basically having to come out and saying that or confirming that all incomes from all types of testamentary trusts will be exempt because there's all these things about death taxes, which are also not true. But I also think that this is a good reminder that for the first time in modern history, we are not receiving the same news. We are not receiving the same information. And we don't even know what information, facts, and frankly, scare campaigns our neighbours and colleagues and everyone else around us is seeing. It's all very siloed at the moment. So the government is attempting to neutralise mainstream media attacks, but also what is going on social media, which we do not have eyes across all of it.
1: That's true.
0: So I would not want to be selling a budget in these conditions.
1: No, exactly. Exactly. And discontent may be generalised, discontent about the people's lot and their opinions of governments of any colour too, which brings us to the subject of Pauline Hanson. The Special Envoy to Combat Islamophobia, Aftab Malik, said after Pauline Hanson's debut press club speech that her vision of what she wanted for Australia, i.e. the monoculture, was dystopian, and that the One Nation leader, quote, willfully remains ignorant or simply doesn't grasp what she's talking about. Tony Barry, the director of the political research company Redbridge Group, thought that overall she had performed reasonably well. He had this to say.
4: I think at the moment in Australian politics, it's easy to enrage, but it's harder to engage. And at the moment, with 63% of Australians saying we're heading in the wrong direction, for a lot of Australian voters, Pauline Hanson is their wrecking ball. You know, she is their truth teller.
1: Yes, the truth. Well, that's an interesting one. You were blogging on the speech. What were your impressions anyway and takeaways from it, Amy?
0: Yeah, I mean, I think that, you know, Pauline Hanson set out to do exactly what she wanted to do, which was basically launch herself, you know, in front of the press gallery and say, I'm here and I'm not going away. You know, the way that she treated journalists, including Sarah Martin from The Guardian, was absolutely abhorrent. The way she was threatening journalists, including Anna Henderson from SBS, over their jobs and essentially saying that if you want access, then you have to play nice, is abhorrent. And the rules of engagement for that speech were set by Pauline Hanson. And I don't think that the Press Gallery quite knows how to deal with that just yet. But in terms of, you know, what she did more widely, there was no detail there. There was no actual answers or solutions in terms of the policy that she was throwing out there. It was essentially, you know, I've said this quite a bit, it was, you know, an inch deep and a mile wide. It was like throwing out lures to basically try and harvest as many grievances as she could, but she doesn't actually have

0: have any answers. And I think at this particular point, given how much anger is out there, that's quite attractive to a lot of voters. So I think that Tony Barry is very correct. But I also went back to a speech that former Prime Minister Paul Keating gave in November 1996, so a few months after he lost the 96 election, where he was talking about Pauline Hanson, who in 1996 was also talking about the myth of the monoculture, which essentially, let's be clear, is white Australia. And he said in 96, the great tragedy of the shamelessly regressive politics of Pauline Hanson is not so much that it is rooted in ignorance, prejudice and fear, though it is, not so much that it projects the ugly face of racism, though it does, not so much that it dangerously divisive and deeply hurtful to many of her fellow Australians, though it is, not even that it will cripple our efforts to enmesh ourselves in a region wherein lies the jobs and prosperity of future generations of young Australians, though it will. The great tragedy is that it perpetuates a myth, a fantasy, a lie. The myth of the monoculture, the lie that we cannot retreat to. And that is playing out again 30 years later. So I think the way around it is to basically have one-on-one conversations with people, you know, find out what is at the root of their grievance and address that, because there was nothing in Pauline Hanson's speech or answers yesterday that gave any sort of solution or actual, you know, answer to anybody. It basically was bosses over workers, basically making Australia worse and putting us in a very, very hateful and divisive position.
1: Yes, one of my callers last night, texters last night, wondered after that speech how it was remotely possible for the Liberal Party to consider preferencing one nation, and that is a that is a live question.
0: Absolutely, but also above all of that, she's just a massive whinger. Pauline Hanson has been in politics for the better part of 30 years, and all she ever does is whinge when she has been at the forefront of supposedly coming up with solutions and answers. She's in the Senate. She has a lot of power and influence, and I do not know anyone else who could be this bad at their job and not actually show any outcomes and still be heralded as the great white hope. It just does not make any sort of rational sense. But, you know, we're in a post-fact world, and maybe people are really attracted to whingers now. Who knows?
1: Who knows? She doesn't attend the Senate that often anyway, as we know. All right. Amy, terrific to talk. Appreciate your time. Thank you.
0: Anytime.
1: I'm Euromakers, leading the Nightlife News Breakdown tonight.
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1: Yes, thank you for the comments. We have a orange man in the US and now a wannabe orange woman in Australia, says my texter. Little Brother Trucker, thank you for your long text. A shout out to my social studies teacher, Brother O'Hara, who told us, listen to both sides of differing opinions and then judge for yourself who's feeding you manure. Well, I think that's true, Little Brother Trucker. I'm glad that's what's going on for you. I think that's probably right. Jen says, thank you, Phil. The everyday person seems not that bothered with the tax changes. It's special interest groups and they control major media that don't like it. Yeah, it's an interesting point that Amy makes too, though, about the way that the media has changed a lot, isn't it? And the fact that a whole lot of opinion forming, influencing and all of that is going on social media, which is not really visible unless you're in one of the unless you're in the silos and participating in it. I think that is an interesting and powerful point, actually, which can cut all kinds of ways in political debate and the health of our democracy. Anyway, interesting. All right, we're going to talk to Hans van Leeuwen about what's going on in the UK. Big shifts for possibly Sir Keir Starmer.
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1: Yes, let's head overseas to find out why the UK's Magherafelt by-election matters far beyond one parliamentary seat. Today's contest in the by-election could pave the way for the Mayor of Manchester, Andy Burnham, to challenge Keir Starmer's premiership for the leadership of the ruling Labour Party. Let's cross live to foreign correspondent in the UK, Hans van Leeuwen. Hans is the International Economics Editor for The Telegraph. Hans, good evening to you. Welcome back to Nightlife.
4: Hello and welcome from a balmy day in London where it's as warm as 24 degrees. Hey. So we're all stripping off our shirts and running into the parks.
1: The parks will be full of white stodgy torsos getting it done.
4: Nursing their hangovers, mate, from last night. England beating Croatia 4-2 in the World Cup has got a nation dreaming and hoping once again.
1: I know. They can legitimately dream. I mean, England could win this. They could. But I mean, I think as I read one commentator before, they could. But then the one big thing standing against them is England.
4: Yeah, that's right. Yeah. Let's just see.
1: Tell me what's happening in. You better explain this for people who haven't followed this so far. But what's happening in Makerfield? Where is Makerfield anyway?
4: It's on the outskirts of Manchester, and it's basically Keir Starmer's been very unpopular. Really, not long since the get-go. He was elected in the middle of 2024, and his popularity started plummeting almost immediately. A lot of his backbenchers didn't like the fact that he was having to kind of make, cuts to sort of welfare and so on to balance the books. And he's basically been struggling to stay above water. Meanwhile, Andy Burnham is the mayor of Manchester, which is a directly elected position, and it's Britain's third largest city. And he's from this king of the north position. To use a sort of Game of Thrones metaphor that everybody does, he's been this kind of figure that this discontent has kind of coalesced around as someone that might ride in on a white horse.
1: He was in the House of Commons, wasn't he?
4: He was minister a cabinet minister in the dying days of the Gordon Brown government, actually. So yeah. He's got some form. He's been around. But the trouble was, he's not a member of the House of Commons at the moment. And so he needs to find a seat. He was blocked from doing so at the 2024 election. But helpfully, a youngish Labour MP who is no fan of Keir Starmer fell on his sword, stepped down from his seat, triggered the by-election, and that gave Andy Burnham the potential to take a seat and challenge Keir.
1: Hmm. Tell us a bit about him. I mean, the widespread discontent with Keir Starmer seems terminal for him, doesn't it?
4: It does. And you know, it's strange because he's not – it's not like – to me anyway, it's not like his performance has been particularly sort of that bad. It's just he's not a very good communicator. Mm. He's not a very good sort of – he doesn't massage his party well. He, for all his attempts, he doesn't come across to the electorate as very authentic. No one really warms to him. And there's a sort of sense that, you know, the next election's not till 2029, so it's a long way off, and he's got an enormous majority. But there's just this feeling that he's not the guy to lead them into that. He's just – you know, he managed to – grind the kind of very sort of depleted and defeated Tories into the dust in 2024, but he can't do the same again. They sort of decry his lack of vision, his lack of kind of decision making, and there's also his popularity. So Burnham just represents something I don't think ideologically very different to Starmer, but more just a sense of he could be more popular, he could have the common touch, he's got a nice northern accent, and you know what he kind of claims about Manchester is that he's been a very competent mayor who shows how a Labour government can kind of, you know, be as an activist. You know, he has this idea of, you know, the state will be an active player in the economy and will be a sort of force for good. And he's shown in Manchester how these things can happen.
1: Is the discontent with Starmer just the discontent with Britain's lot generally? Because, you know, gee, the country seems to be, you know, going down the gurgler in the eyes of many.
4: Yeah, well, It's difficult to, you know, present a really uplifting vision of Britain when you've got no money left in the kitty. And he just doesn't seem to have that vision. He does talk the talk about visions and taking Britain to a sort of sunlit, sort of social democratic upland, but there isn't enough sort of substance to it, and there isn't enough money for it. And that, you know, propels people towards people making more extravagant and kind of headline grabbing promises, both on the left with the Greens and on the right with Reform, Nigel Farage, and so on.
1: Mm. Yeah, okay. If he does win Makerfield, well, for a start, is he going to win Makerfield? Yeah. This is not a given, is it? Because let's talk about Reform. Now, this is the Nigel Farage-led far-right outfit that's, you know, come from nowhere. I mean, we're seeing echoes of it, I suppose, with One Nation here in Australia. But Reform are well along the way on this. Now, Reform is standing for the seat as well. There's a candidate called Robert Kenyon. Now, he could spoil the party massively for Andy Burnham, couldn't he?
4: Yeah, in theory, that was definitely on the cards. And really, this was a sort of part of the whole Makerfield by-election was like, you know, if Labor is going to be able to hold off the threat from Reform, who, you know, aren't just a conservative force. They recruit a lot of their support from, you

0: Oculus Rite. But he's actually got an he's been enormously assisted by two things. One is that this candidate from Reform hasn't really kind of grabbed the electorate by the scruff of the neck. He sort of seemed quite promising, a plumber, you know, man, straight talking man of the people type candidate, but it just hasn't quite worked for him. But the bigger one is that there's been a split on the right, and there's an MP who was elected in 2024 called Rupert Lowe, who was originally Nigel Farage's sort of main lieutenant in the Reform Party. He and Nigel Farage fell out, and he started his own party called Restore, and which is probably arguably even a bit further to the right. And the reason why he's doing well is because Elon Musk is a big fan of this Rupert Lowe, and he's been so Rupert Lowe gets an enormous amount of traction on you know the right wing kind of corners of X, and including Elon Musk surfacing a lot of posts of Rupert Lowe himself. So while Nigel Farage is the kind of you know the big figure on the populist right who's you know been there ever since Brexit 10 years ago and before, this Rupert Lowe guy, you know, people don't know him as well. And in a way, he's quite similar. He's a sort of private educated banker who's turned to politics. But he has Elon Musk behind him now. And so the split on the right in a first-past-the-post system might actually be enough to see Andy Burnham home tonight.
1: Yeah, it's interesting. That's an important point to make, isn't it? The UK has first-past-the-post voting. So that's right. There are no preferences. So
0: yeah, and by elections usually have a pretty low turnout as well. So you know, which actually makes it much more unpredictable. In that sense, that no one, it's a fool's game trying to predict a by election. But you know, the Labour Party people, until the last few days at least, have been feeling fairly confident from the doorsteps that you know, as they canvass that they've got this one. Okay. And the split on the right does tend to sort of suggest that's right.
1: Yeah, okay. Is it a I don't know, is it a referendum on reform as well, do you think, or not really?
0: No, but it will give Labour some hope that, you know, there is a path to victory.
1: Oh, hello. I think Hans, just start again. We just lost you for a sec.
0: Oh, sorry. Nigel Farage has been sort of anointed as the next prime minister, you know, almost since the last election. And, you know, but the shine has come off him a little bit, and the kind of split on the right has started to kind of, you know, rub off that narrative a bit. And so, you know, if Andy Burnham does win the by-election and come down to London and challenge Keir Starmer, there is a sort of more of a hope around that there's some way for Labour to pull this back to some extent.
1: Yeah, okay. If Andy Burnham does succeed, I mean, there are a few steps here, but if he does succeed, and he does succeed in knocking off Keir Starmer, which knocking off a Labour leader is not so straightforward these days, but if he does, how would the government, would it be different, do you think?
0: Yeah, I mean, right, Keir Starmer stays on as Prime Minister till there's a new Labour leader. It's a contest that could take 3 months, possibly four. First, you've got to get 20% of the MPs. Then you've got to kind of do a full, you know, 200,000 people vote or something. There's the Labour Party members and any trade union member whose trade union is affiliated to the Labour movement. So there's a lot of votes. There's a lot of canvassing. There's a lot of hustings, et cetera. It's a long process. Andy Burnham, Keir may contest it. He may say, "Oh no, I'm going to try and stay on," in which case it could be quite hard fought. And that's when we'll probably find out what the differences are between them, because it's not really very clear. There's actually a joke going around. It's not very funny, but I'll tell it to you anyway. It's like a Labour lefty, a centrist, and a Labour right winger walk into a bar. "Hello, Andy Burnham," the barman says. So, you know, is he from the left? Is he a centrist? Is he a Blairite? you know, no one knows what he is. And, you know, he could be all these things, and he has been all these things in the past. So we'll find out who the real Andy Burnham is, I think, you know, in the crucible of a leadership election, assuming that Keir decides to fight one.
1: It's going to be interesting, isn't it? If he does get elected, is Keir Starmer going to throw in the towel and say, okay?
0: He's not saying that he is at the moment. You know, if there's an enormous sort of momentum swing behind Burnham and lots of cabinet ministers resign, perhaps he'll see that the game is up. Yeah. If he gets, you know, a Praetorian guard forms around him and says, "No, this, you know, Keir's the guy," he may feel that he can contest it, and he may feel he can win. You know, it's unlikely that no one seems to think he will, but you know, these things are quite unpredictable. I mean, once upon a time, everyone thought David Miliband was going to be the leader, and his brother Ed got the job, and another time, everyone thought Gosh, who was it even? Someone we've all forgotten about was going to get the job, possibly Andy Burnham, and Jeremy Corbyn got the job. So, you know, the Labour Party process, the election process. Yeah.
1: How on earth did Jeremy Corbyn get the job? That's right. Anyway, but go on.
0: Labour Party members are more left-wing than their parliamentarians, and the trade union members particularly who also vote are also more left-wing than the parliamentarians. And so Andy Burnham's going to need to play to that electorate. So

0: We may even still not find out exactly who he is, because you do have to pitch a bit left to win the leadership before you can then tack centre in Downing Street.
1: Yeah. All righty. Just before you go, the royal family have decided, well, the royal family, the Prince William, that is, has decided to send his oldest son, George, off to Eton, wearing the tailed coat and the winged collar and all that stuff. I mean, Eton, if there's a bastion of, as if there is a bastion of the establishment and English privilege, you'd have to say Eton is at the apex of it, wouldn't you?
0: You would. I mean, you know, they call teachers beaked and they call their lessons divs and they call their morning recess break chambers. You know, it is a funny place like that. Yeah. And on X, you know, and similar platforms, Blue Sky, you know, there have been people coming out and saying, how is this, you know, fit Prince William's desire to modernise the monarchy and sort of get it in touch with people and, you know, meet that sort of demotic, you know, populist urge that we, of the age we live in. And I guess you'd have to say it doesn't really. But, you know, the reasons that have been given are, you know, either by the back door or sources or, you know, or even just speculation. And one, it's Eton is right next to Windsor Castle, where Prince William and Kate Middleton and Princess Catherine, sorry, where they live. And when William was there, he had Sunday tea with his grandmother, the Queen, every Sunday. So it's nice and handy for the family. It means you're not miles away and sort of, you know, all on your lonesome. The second thing is, because it's so exclusive and so posh, that kind of gives George, as it did for William, a sort of security and a privacy and the possibility of forming friendships with people who aren't going to blab it all over social media. You know, apparently William does have school friends from his school days who are, you know, probably half of them minor aristocrats or something, who are discreet and trustworthy. So there's that. That's a pretty, that's a reasonably compelling argument, I'd say, in some respects. And I guess the third thing is, you know, this man, as we've seen with King Charles going to meet Donald Trump, in their own country, the King of England or the Queen plays a very important actual political role, is a bit of a statesman for the country. And I guess Eton has a very long history of producing statespeople and politicians. So if you're going to be trained up for that job, I guess you're going to go there. It certainly produces men with extraordinary belief that they are able to and entitled to rule the world.
1: That is true. And maybe in that sense, the English population believe that you ought to go there too. All right, Hans, terrific to talk with you. And please, and thanks very much for explaining all that. That's great. Appreciate it.
0: Always a pleasure, Phil. Always a pleasure.
1: Good on you. Hans van Leeuwen, he's the International Economics Editor for The Telegraph. Very good stuff. All righty, we're going to talk about fake handbags, you'd be pleased to know, next up. Here's Neil Diamond.

0: Cracklin' Rosie and Neil Diamond. Alrighty, have you ever bought a fake handbag? Lots of people have. Let's have a chat about it next.
1: Nightlife with Philip Clark
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0: Have you ever knowingly or unknowingly bought a fake? Maybe it was a too-good-to-be-true discount fashion item. Or maybe it was a shiny copy of the latest still-in-cinemas movie that you picked up in a far-off market while travelling. Maybe you were buying it, you knew it was a fake, and you just wanted it for the cheaper price. One of our producers, Kenny, remembers wandering a market and having his companion pestered every 3 minutes by sellers trying to flog genuine Rolexes. I mean, I guess no one was fooled, or maybe they were. A recent article highlighting the death of Manchester in England's counterfeit capital got us thinking about, are we all just more savvy to this kind of thing, or has the retail market for things that are cheaper than chips fakes shifted, like so many of these things, to a purely online model? To talk about it and the way these markets operate, where it's all going, I'm joined by Taylor Blackburn, a personal finance expert from Finders, looked at the way that Australians buy these kinds of goods online. Taylor, good evening to you. Welcome to Nightlife.
3: Well, good evening.
0: It's often claimed that these kind of counterfeit markets are fronts for organised crime. Is that right or not?
3: Well, yeah, I think... you know, law enforcement agencies kind of around the globe will, you know, highlight how these are intertwined. They use the profits to kind of do other illicit activities. So we focus more on the consumer behavior and people, you know, knowingly or unknowingly buying dupes or counterfeit items. But it's definitely a murky, unregulated area.
0: Yeah, it is. In some parts of the world, of course, it's been rife, hasn't it? I mean, Hong Kong, for example, other parts of Asia. Where does this stuff? I mean, if you know, like it's so easy to go into markets there and, you know, buy a Rolex watch.
3: Yeah.
0: In fact, I was in a market once and I actually had a genuine watch on my wrist, and the bloke said, "Let's have a look at it." He said, "We can copy that. You won't know the difference. and it will only cost you, you know, like a fraction." Where does this stuff come from, and where does it get made?
3: Yeah, no, we've seen, you know, Chinese manufacturers are you know, probably the leaders at this stage. And it's marketed pretty effectively on TikTok and social media platforms, and sometimes advertised as, you know, direct to consumer, you know, cutting out the middleman, getting you the bottom dollar. And sometimes what you get is close enough, but a lot of times it leaves a lot to be desired.
0: Yeah, I mean, there are these all sorts of commonplace myths around it, aren't there? Oh, I don't know whether they're myths or not, but I remember in the market for women's handbags, for example, which are high-value items.
3: Oh, yeah.
0: And, you know, you're talking about, you know, Louis Vuitton and your Chanel handbags and so on. You can buy those, you used to be able to buy them in Asian markets, you know, for a fraction. They looked pretty much the same. And often the story was, oh, yeah, they come from the same production line. It's just that they, you know, some people get access to the production line and just run it a bit longer, and then they skim off the top. So they're exactly the same as the real item. Is that true?
3: Yeah, well, in some cases, yes. In some cases, you know, it's just like somebody looking at your watch and trying to copy it as best they can. And in some cases, that's really worn as a badge of honor, especially among, you know, some young people. They you know, they can talk about it as being a savvy thing. Or it used to be something you would hide if you couldn't buy the real thing and you bought a knockoff. You didn't want anybody to know. But, you know, increasingly, we anecdotally are hearing stories of young people saying, "No, look at this bag. It looks just like a real one, but I only paid, you know, $100 for it."
0: That's right. That's right. It's really a statement saying I'm not going along with the marketing of big business, isn't it? It's sort of a political statement, I suppose. Look, copyright and, you know, passing off and all of that, there are a lot of laws against it. So it's illegal to sell something that's fake, isn't it? All around the world it is. So How do big companies police this?
3: Yeah, well, I mean, you know, that's the point. Is enforcement is the name of the game, and if they can get around it being flagged as a counterfeit thing or something that's you know, that's stealing someone's patent, then it kind of goes on unchecked. So that's why, you know, the online e-commerce. There's a lot more digital loopholes there than if somebody pulls up to a market, which is clearly marketing something. And we had a shop here in Sydney about 10 years ago that was kind of doing an exact replica of the In-N-Out Burger food chain.
0: Yeah.
3: And they were, you know, they got a cease and desist and, you know, we're told to stop doing that. But it's a lot harder if you're selling a bag that looks like a kind of bag online, that nobody can really, you know, go through all of the little ins and outs of it if they're not using any magic words.
0: You did some research last year into Australian buying patterns. It turns out quite a lot of us are deliberately buying known fakes.
3: Yeah, yeah. So
0: what were the figures on that?
3: Yeah, about 1 in 8 Australians, so it's like 2.6 million people, say that they have purchased fake designer goods directly from Chinese manufacturers. And another 16% say they are considering doing it. So it's about 1 in 3 if we expand it to dupes, you know, people buying the cheaper alternatives, it's about 1 in 3 who've done it. So sometimes with a dupe, it's just like a, you know, a lip balm or a concealer or a, you know, a bag or a pair of shoes, something like that. But yeah, there's a big market for it, and people are doing it intentionally.
0: Yeah. That's right, because it's cheaper. And to some extent, do they worry whether it's the same quality?
3: You know, look, I think it's buyer beware when it comes to that. I've recently experienced this myself on eBay. I was just buying some Titleist golf balls.
0: Oh yeah.
3: And they're, you know, really good advertised price, and you had them, you know, they were coming from Melbourne, and they came, and some of the balls had, you know, Titleist printed on it twice, you know, like overlapped, and they were clearly not a good quality ball. It was, you know, and obviously you can then take that up through eBay and get it refunded and all the rest. But yeah, it's a little different depending on what the item is. So, you know, if you know you're buying a knockoff, you're probably not going to be too surprised if it's pretty crappy. I think that's kind of the Temu,
0: sales Temu line, way.
3: In a way. But you know, it's cheap and cheerful.
0: Yeah.
3: But it's also pretty hard to sustain business model.
0: Do you reckon the manufacturers of these things actually are supplying some of this material? I mean, presumably it's a way to sell it. If they can't sell it themselves, I mean, they can sell it at a lower price and pretend that it's not theirs, even though it is. I mean,
3: yeah, well,
0: in your Titleist golf ball case, for example.
3: Exactly. You know, yeah. There, you would imagine that at some stage the factory, you know, is it's not like that's the only thing it can create and pump out. And if you know, you can get something pretty similar to the real thing, that's what people are after. But you know, talking of the materials, a friend of mine and his parents flew to China to pick out housing materials. And then had them put on a shipping container and sent back, just because it's massively, massively cheaper than, you know, going through and buying it here when it's, you know, the exact same product. But,
0: really? What do you mean housing materials? You mean like what cladding or something? Or?
3: Oh, no, like all of everything in that you would put in a house. If you were building a house, you know, from the

0: dishwasher to the cupboards
1: Oh, I see.
0: to
1: Oh, I see. Cupboards and
0: yeah,
1: dishwashers and
0: went
1: all
0: and
1: that sort
0: bought
1: of.
0: all of the, like buying the raw materials, and they had a builder who they knew would could put it together. But if you save a third of the price on the materials, then you're laughing when it comes. But it's not for everybody. That's a it's a pretty intensive exercise with a lot of red tape in between.
1: Is it legally tricky for people to buy fakes online? No, if they know they're fakes?
0: Well, I think the border police is are more focused on the sellers than the buyers. It's another buyer beware thing is if you knowingly are buying something counterfeit, customs can seize it and destroy it when it comes into the country because they want to protect the people who've spent the money to do it the right way. In that case you could lose your item and your money depending on how you bought it and if you can do a charge back or not.
1: Yeah, that's right. Once upon a time, it was the bloke down at the market with a big overcoat who'd, open the overcoat and say, look at the watches
0: That's right.
1: I've got. But online has changed all of that. It's an anonymous world where you can sell anything, it seems, can't you? I mean, but as you say, particularly out of China, which is the global manufacturer. Do you reckon it happens in Australia with any stuff that's made here?
0: Oh yeah, I mean, I think it's easy to call it an overseas problem and put our head in the sand that it's not happening here. But yeah, there are a lot of places that are that are physically making things that are meant to be close. I mean, for goodness sake, a lot of the stuff that you buy at Kmart is often inspired by more expensive luxury things. So, the idea of a counterfeit or a dupe being all nefarious is a little misguided, but yeah, when you get online and it's to your point, it says Louis Vuitton on the side, but there's missing a T or there's an extra N, then you kind of you wonder what exactly the quality of or the safety really if what kind of toxic dyes might have been used or if it's an electronic if it's if it's safe to charge and all those things. Those are the other questions you have to ask
1: I guess
0: if
1: so.
0: you buy something.
1: If people care, I guess.
0: Yeah, that's right.
1: Yeah. Interesting. The decline of the brand. Well, I suppose the brand hasn't declined, hasn't it? But there's also an equally seems strong market growing up alongside it saying, I don't care about the brand.
0: Yeah, well, in some cases it's that. In other cases, it's trying to buy something that looks like the brand,
1: Brand,
0: but
1: yeah.
0: just not being willing to pay
1: I want the look,
0: for
1: not the
0: that
1: price.
0: price. Exactly,
1: Yeah.
0: exactly.
1: All right, Taylor, good to talk. Appreciate it. Thank you.
0: Great to talk.
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1: Taylor Blackburn was my guest, a personal finance expert. Thank you for the text, by the way. G'day, Phil. I purchased some designer men's underwear from a discount import store today, $2 shop. Says Greg in Geelong. I guess Kevin Kline must be Calvin's brother. Yeah, I imagine he is. I hope they last you a lifetime and stay comfortable. Actually, I don't hope your underwear lasts a lifetime, if you know what I mean. 1-300-800-222 is the number. We're about to play the Mighty Challenge after the news. News is coming up. Mighty Challenge is next. Grab a line because lines are available, right? 25 questions, 5 categories. Answer question 25 to win. 1-300-800-222 is the number. We'll do that straight after the news.
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4: ABC News with Andrew Kaloupis. Treasurer Jim Chalmers says his decision to walk back some of the tax changes in the budget ultimately helped to fund tax relief for businesses. The federal government has announced larger tax concessions for small businesses, carve-outs for start-ups, and reforms to capital gains tax following complaints over the initial proposals. More small businesses will now retain access to a 50% capital gains tax discount, with the definition of a small firm raised from $2 million of revenue to $10 million. Mr. Chalmers says those changes do not increase the tax burden on Australian businesses.
5: Almost $4 billion in tax relief for business, in addition to the tax cuts for workers as well, and that's because we are tilting the balance back in favour of workers, or trying to better align the tax treatment of workers and people who earn their income legitimately from assets.
4: Adelaide Crows legend Tony Modra has been seriously injured in a truck crash. South Australian police say a 57-year-old man from Waitpinga was taken to hospital on Thursday night after his truck crashed into a tree west of Victor Harbour. South Australian Premier Peter Malanaskas says his thoughts are with the Modra family following reports of the crash. Modra played 165 AFL games for the Adelaide Crows and Fremantle Dockers. The United States and Iran have signed the Memorandum of Understanding intended to lead to an end to their war, with the two countries and their respective allies saying military operations will immediately end on all fronts, including in Lebanon. Here's the BBC's Thomas Morgan.
6: Donald Trump has been his usual bullish self in touting this deal, under which Iran reaffirms that it will not seek nuclear weapons. The deal also includes a $300 billion reconstruction fund for Iran and the lifting of all American sanctions. And while the Strait of Hormuz will be reopened, Iran's chief negotiator told state television last night that his country would charge shipping companies for using the waterway in future. The deal's been heavily criticised in the US, including by members of Mr. Trump's Republican Party. Senator Bill Cassidy called it the worst foreign policy blunder in decades.
4: An expert in Iranian politics says the 60-day memorandum of understanding between Iran and the US is really about creating more time for America to press its demands on Tehran's nuclear ambitions. Benham Ben-Taliblu from the Foundation for Defense of Democracies in Washington says the agreement will create a window to further negotiate on Iran's nuclear program.
7: This is really creating the time and the space politically for the administration to go after that nuclear issue and to at least be able to try to get all the things they want with respect to Iran's highly enriched uranium, stockpiles, the future of enrichment after that 60 days.
4: Lawyers for former Liberal staffer Bruce Lerman are seeking to access unreleased documentary footage ahead of his Queensland rape trial. Aisling Brennan reports.
8: Bruce Lerman is charged with two counts of rape, alleged to have occurred in Toowoomba in October 2021. The 31-year-old is applying to gain access to footage filmed as part of a documentary. His lawyer, Zali Burrows, told Toowoomba District Court the footage could contain comments that could influence a potential jury pool in Queensland ahead of her client's trial. Barrister Dayoud Sabtain told the court his client's footage had no relevance to the case in Toowoomba. Judge Deborah Richards reserved her decision for a later date. Mr. Lerman has yet to enter any official plea, but has previously indicated he will plead not guilty.
4: HSBC Bank will pay a $35 million penalty after admitting in the federal court it failed to properly protect customers from scams. National Consumer Affairs reporter Michael Atkin has more.
9: The corporate watchdog ASIC sued the bank after its customers reported losing tens of millions of dollars to a long-running bank impersonation scam. HSBC admitted it failed to properly protect its customers by lacking adequate controls on an internal payment system. It also admitted it was aware of the growing risk of impersonation scams as losses surged. The bank also agreed it had taken far too long to investigate cases, taking on average 144 days.
4: That's the latest from ABC News. For more news at any time, head to our website at abc.net.au/news, or more news is available anytime on ABC Listen.
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0: Yes, well, hello, and how are you? Philip Clark with you on ABC Radio. This is Nightlife. It's the third hour of the program, 6 past midnight, 6 past 10 in WA. In South Australia and the Territory, it's 24 to midnight. We're right through the Pacific as well and right around the world too on the internet. 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You can stream these on the website as well. The discussion with Ned Hall and Tracy Holmes and Fozzie Foster about the World Cup is good fun. Oh, by the way, there was a lot of interest in my conversation about hair loss too, and we've got that up there as a podcast as well with Dr. Rod Sinclair. Also, Dr. Orlando Swain last night discussing new approaches to rapid care following a stroke is up there too. So anyway, check it all out. It's there for your listening pleasure. 1-300-800-222 is my number right now if you'd like to play the Mighty Challenge, because we're about to crack on with the Mighty Challenge. 25 questions, 5 categories, answer question 25, and you'll be a winner. Thanks for all the comments about story about fakes. Soft Dog says they'll never imitate Nightlife. Good on you, Soft Dog. Good on you. Good on you as well. All right, 1-300-800-222 is the number. Issues of the day in the last hour of the program. Lots of people still wanting to talk about the Pauline Hanson matter. That's fine, and lots of people who called in saying, why aren't we saying more positive things? Look, our Nightlife News Breakdown is a segment where people take a critical view of leaders and what's going on in politics. It's not meant to be a hagiographic sing the praises of anybody sort of session. So anyway, if you look, you might have views about that, fully understand that, give us a call in the last hour, 1-300-800-222. And Dave's discs coming up too. Very much looking forward to this. Dave's going to be looking at Bonnie Raitt in the last hour of the program. All right, is everybody set and ready? Because you know what, if you are, so am I.
1: The Mighty Challenge.
0: The Mighty Challenge, 25 questions, 5 categories. Our categories tonight are category number 1, sports and leisure. Category number 2, the Greek islands. Category number 3, movie quotes. Category number 4, space exploration. Category number 5, Oh Captain, My Captain. All right, sports and leisure, the Greek islands, movie quotes, space exploration, Oh Captain, My Captain. Who's going to kick us off? Dave from Falconbridge. G'day, Dave. How are you doing?
2: Well, how's it going?
0: Well, it's going all right. I haven't heard from you for a while. You've been all right?
2: Oh, yeah, just a bit busy.
0: That's all right. That's okay. That's okay. What do you like here? Sports and leisure, the Greek islands, movie quotes, Oh Captain, My Captain, space exploration.
2: Let's try space exploration.
0: Space exploration. Question number 1. In 1979, Pioneer 11 became the first space probe to reach which planet?
2: Oh. Pioneer. Oof. 79. Was it Mercury?
0: Not Mercury. No. Thanks, Dave. Well, see ya. Bye-bye. Well. See ya, mate. No, it was not Mercury. Heather from Nil. Hello, Heather.
3: Evening, Phil.
0: Evening. Question number 1. In 1979, Pioneer 11 became the first space probe to reach which planet? We've knocked out Mercury.
3: Mars.
0: Not Mars.

0: Short and sweet.
1: Short and sweet, Heather. See ya. Thank you. Paul from Geelong. G'day, Paul.
2: How you going, Phil?
1: Pretty good. Question number one. In 1979, Pioneer 11 became the first space probe to reach which planet?
2: Look, I'll continue the guessing game and go Jupiter.
1: No, it's not Jupiter.
2: Hey, I know.
1: See ya. We're going to get there eventually, I suppose, aren't we? Glenn from Penrith. Hello, Glenn.
3: G'day, mate. How are you?
1: Pretty good. In 1979, Pioneer 11 became the first space probe to reach which planet?
3: Well, they didn't reach it because they didn't only do flyby.
1: Mm-hmm.
3: Saturn.
1: Saturn. Yes, it was. Saturn.
3: I was just reading about Tony Modra.
1: Yeah, I know. This is news. Like, yeah, the famous place, he's had an accident in his truck and is not in good shape.
3: His cattle truck, he hit a tree. Yeah, he's pretty serious, I reckon.
1: Yes, no, he's not in good shape. And
3: it's not far from Victor Harbour.
1: No, it's not far from Victor Harbour, apparently. That's right.
3: That happened, yeah.
1: Yeah. No, he's had
3: Stewie, you've probably heard it on the news.
1: Yeah. No, he's had a Stewie. Oh, Stewie from, he would have.
3: Stewie from Victor Harbour.
1: Mm. Yeah. No, I know lots of people sending good wishes to Tony Modra's way.
3: Yeah. He kicked a lot of goals, didn't he?
1: He did kick a lot of goals.
3: 550 something, 168 games.
1: Oh, he's a champion player, yeah.
3: Averaging, three and a half a game,
1: yeah.
3: Anyway.
1: All right. Speaking of the footy, by the way, Frio got up over Geelong after being behind for much of it.
3: Beauty. Yeah. You wouldn't have seen it?
1: No, I didn't. I just saw the scoreline, yeah.
3: Yeah, no, they're a good side.
1: They are a good side.
3: No, well, they looked like Geelong were going to race away with it early on.
1: Yeah, they ran out of steam.
3: Yeah.
1: Question two. What do you want to do, space exploration, or you can move to anywhere else? Oh, Captain
3: no,
1: Mike.
3: I'll go back. I'll try sports and leisure.
1: Back to sports and...
3: Well, not back to it. First time, isn't it?
1: Yeah, it's the first question.
3: We're in question two, aren't we? Yeah.
1: Question number two. Who's Oscar Piastri's English teammate at McLaren?
3: Oh, Lando Norris.
1: What's his name?
3: Lando Norris.
1: Correct. Yeah, Lando Norris. Correct. Question number three.
3: Two in a row, I'm happy with it.
1: I know. Jane from Homebush had Saturn. Good on you, Jane. Chris from the Nightwatch says, I'm not sure if many people realise that Bonnie Raitt's a really good blues guitarist. Okay. Anyway, I'd say nothing more, but if you want to know more about this, keep listening, because in the last hour of the program, Dave... from Dave's Discs, we'll be featuring Bonnie Raitt. Now, Glenn, question three.
3: I don't even know her. Is that a girl?
1: You really don't know her.
3: Yeah, I didn't. Glad there wasn't a jazz category.
1: Question number three, sports and leisure. That's where we are. If you like, you can move.
3: Yeah, we'll stay.
1: Question number three, sports and leisure. After the United States of America, Australia... and Germany, which European country has won the most gold medals in Olympic swimming?
3: Oh, America, Australia.
1: Germany.
3: Netherlands.
1: Not the Netherlands. No.
3: Okay.
1: So, yeah, Glenn, no, it's not the Netherlands. Where are we? Roz in Strathalbyn. G'day, Roz.
4: I have to stay with this evil question, don't I?
1: You do, yes. Sports and leisure. After the USA, Australia and Germany, which European country has won the most gold medals in Olympic swimming?
4: I know. Okay, let's go I was going to say Pommies. Let's go the British.
1: No, it's not the British. No.
4: Yeah, I know. I was stabbed in the dark.
1: Not a land of swimmers. Okay, Roz, thank you. See ya. Bye-bye. Joe from Mudgee. G'day, Joe.
5: G'day, Phil. How you going?
1: Pretty good. Question number three, sports and leisure. After the USA, Australia and Germany, which European country has won the most gold medals in Olympic swimming?
5: Oh, that's a bloody doozy, isn't it, Phil?
1: It's not the Netherlands and it's not Britain.
5: Oh, let's go something random like Hungary.
1: Correct. Very good. Did that come out of nowhere?
5: Well, I was trying to think of, any kind of random country, and like I know that there's a lot of Nordic countries. I don't know if they do a lot of swimming or skiing, but yeah, I've got a mate that he went to Hungary a couple of months ago. So yeah, sort of came out of that.
1: Well, as we know, Hungary's powerhouse in lots of sports, actually. Question number four, sports and leisure, otherwise you can move.
5: Oh, let's stay there.
1: Which two positions cover the least amount of the court in a game of netball?
5: Least amount, that'll be the goalkeeper and the goal shooter.
1: Correct, yeah. The goalkeeper and the goal shooter, who basically don't do anything except defend and shoot.
5: And they shoot, don't they?
1: Defend and shoot, that's right. Question number five. We're in sports and leisure. Annette from Perth had Hungary. Good on you. Marie from Altona, obviously a netballer, had the shooter and goalkeeper too. Question number five, sports and leisure, if you like.
5: Yeah, let's stay there.
1: Jermaine Isako, the NRL's highest point scorer for 2025, currently plays for which club?
5: Oh, the Dolphins.
1: Yes. The Dolphins. Jermaine Isako is a Dolphins player. He's very nice.
5: Made the right choice. He's come to Storm next year.
1: Ah, okay. You're a Storm supporter, Joe?
5: Absolutely.
1: Mm. Yep, okay. Well, he'll be an acquisition, I would think.
5: He's a very talented young boy.
1: Question number six, sports and leisure. One left here, if you like.
5: Yep, let's go.
1: Which Australian player was named Player of the Series for the 2025-26 Ashes Series?
5: Oh, I'm not a big cricket fan, Phil. I will say Steve Smith.
1: Not Steve Smith. No. Sorry, Joe. Thank you. Bye-bye. No, it's not Steve Smith. Okie doke. Chris in the Southern Waters says, Phil, how could anyone not know that Bonnie Raitt's an excellent guitarist? Well, Chris, you're going to enter this debate with Dave in the last hour of the program. I don't think anyone was saying she wasn't, if you know what I mean. There was just an observation that she was, that's all. Everyone's being very positive here, Chris, about the matter. Jeremy says, Phil, could you please do a shout-out to my son Gus, who turns 13 today? He's asleep, but we'll listen back to the podcast. Good on you, Jeremy. Hey, Gus, happy birthday. 13. Mm-hmm. You're starting to be a big boy. You've turned the corner into young manhood. Good luck, Gus, good on you. All right, Loz from Lynham. Okay, Loz.
0: Good day there. How you going?
1: Pretty good. Question number six, sports and leisure. Which Australian player was named Player of the Series for the 2025-26 Ashes?
0: Oh, Hazelwood?
1: Not Hazelwood, no. Sorry, Loz, no. Not Josh Hazelwood. All righty, 1-300-800-222 is the number if you'd like to call. Jason from Morwell. Hello, Jason.
6: How's it going, Phil?
1: Pretty good, yeah.
6: It's good.
1: Who are we after here?
6: Would be Travis Head.
1: Not Travis Head.
6: Okay.
1: No, thanks, mate. No, not Travis Head. Anybody got the answer here? Not too many, no. Karen from Mullumbimby, that's not correct either. Scott from Blacktown. Hi, Scott.
7: G'day, mate. How you
1: go? Yeah, pretty good. Pretty good. Question six, sports and leisure. Which Australian player was named Player of the Series for the 2025-26 Ashes?
7: Any chance of changing topics?
1: No, zero chance.
7: I'll have to go. I'll go Clarkie.
1: No. No. Nope. Sorry, that's not going to work for us either. Peter in Ballarat. G'day, Pete.
8: G'day. How you going, Phil?
1: Yeah, pretty good. Question number six, sports and leisure. Which Australian player was named Player of the Series for the 2025-26 Ashes?
8: I'm a quiz newbie. I don't think I'll be here very long, but I'm going to say Mitchell Starc.
1: Correct. Yes. Chuck one down. Boom.
8: Bowled him.
1: Gone. Bowled.
8: Yes.
1: How good.
8: Great,
1: how
8: had,
1: good.
8: A gra- had a great series.
1: He had a great series, didn't he? He worked his backside off

0: And gee, I tell you what a series. Good on him. Mitchell Stark. Question number 7. We're in sports. Colin from Bullaroo had that. Mark from Waverton. Sam from Adelaide. A few people piling in at last. Thank you. Chipper on King Island. G'day, Chipper. Had Mitchell Stark. All righty, question number 7. Well, that's it for sports and leisure. So we've got the Greek islands, movie quotes, Oh Captain, My Captain, or space exploration?
1: Movie quotes, please.
0: Movie quotes. Question number 7. Fist My Bump is a quote from which 2026 blockbuster?
1: I haven't been to the movies in years. Better move on, Phil. Thank you, mate.
0: See you, Peter. Bob. why my text is here's a text. Why don't I ever get mentioned for my answers? But you don't even say who you are. I have no idea either. Bill from Parks, Nathan Lyon, no. Hi, Phil. Are there any listeners from Geelong who can assist on getting a signed photo of Bailey Smith for a 7-year-old disabled boy? Oh, look, I'm sure there are. You don't say who you are. If you're sending us a text, then tell us who you are so we can talk. Look, if that's the case, if you're after that, I'm sure the club would help you. I'm sure the club would help. Get a hold of the media PR people at the Geelong Football Club. They're good people. I'm sure they'll help you out. 1-300-800-222 is the... Oh, Lee in Brisbane. Sorry, Lee. You've just put your name there. Lee, if you approach the club, write them an email and explain the situation. I wouldn't think there'd be any problem at all in getting a signed photo of Bailey Smith at all. Question number 7 with his headband in place. He excites strong emotions, Bailey Smith. Not entirely sure why. He's a brilliant player. Melissa from St Albans. G'day.
2: Hello, how are you?
0: Oh, I'm really well. Yeah. I'm really well. Question number 7. We're in movie quotes. Fist My Bump is a quote from a 2026 blockbuster movie. Which one?
2: Oh, my God. I watched this the other day. It's Project Hail Mary. Oh, my God.
0: It is.
2: Has to be.
3: Call the fist bump, by the way. What's that? Fist My Bump? No, it's fist bump. It's not the same.
0: Marge from Ballarat had Project Hail Mary. Tim Threadtape from Cessnock says, why don't I ever get mentioned for my answers? Well, there you go, Tim. Hey, Melissa, question number eight. You can stay with movies if you like, or you can go somewhere else.
2: Yeah, I'll stay with movies, thanks.
0: Quote, I'm going to make him an offer he can't refuse, is a famous quote from which movie?
2: I think it's Scarface.
0: Not Scarface. Sorry, Melissa, thank you. Not Scarface. No. Luke from Brisbane. Hi, Luke.
4: Hi, Phil. When the Swannies have a bye, do you have an NRL team?
0: I do pretty well. We do pretty well in byes, you know. We've always gone well. I keep an eye on most things. I'm in a bit of a kind of online thing with the in-laws and other family members about the World Cup at the moment, Luke. So I'm trying to sound as though I'm informed.
4: The app's pretty good. I'm finding the app's pretty handy for just seeing what's going on.
0: I express it. See, I'm not exactly a massive well of knowledge about the matter, Luke.
4: Either am I. I was looking up what a corner was the other day.
0: I said to someone in the gym this morning. I said, Mbappe, goal of the tournament, you know, authoritatively, so I sound as though I know what I'm talking about. Oh, dear. Got a torrent of abuse, you know, what would I know, blah, blah, blah. I said people. It's all right. All righty, question number 8. We're in movie quotes. I'm going to make him an offer he can't refuse is a famous quote from which movie?
4: Sounds like Clint Eastwood. Something

0: Clint, I don't know. I can't think of a Clint Eastwood film off the top of my head. Yeah, I'll just leave that as a clue for someone else, maybe.
1: Thank you, Luke. See you.
0: Thanks, Phil.
1: See you, mate. Bye-bye. Stephanie from Carnarvon. Hi, Stephanie.
2: No, I have nothing.
1: Nothing?
2: No, nothing. Is it not?
1: I'm going to make him an offer he can't refuse. You've heard this. You've heard this quote, haven't you?
2: Yeah, lots of times, but it's not The Godfather.
1: What? Sorry, do you have an answer?
2: Godfather.
1: Correct. The Godfather. Yes, it is Marlon Brando from The Godfather. Remember?
3: You look terrible. I should eat. I want you to rest well in a month from now. This Hollywood big shot's gonna give you what you want.
4: Too late. They start shooting in a week.
3: I'm gonna make him an offer he can't refuse.
1: Yeah, what a performance. What a performance. Question number 9, Stephanie. Yeah. We're in movie quotes, but you can move to the Greek islands if you like. Space exploration or Oh, Captain, My Captain?
2: No, we'll stay with movie quotes.
1: Staying with movie quotes.
2: Yeah.
1: Someone said you should have put a marshmallow in your mouth when you read the question, Phil, and then people would have got the answer. Yeah, that's true. All righty, question number 9, movie quotes. What's the famous last line of 1939's The Wizard of Oz?
2: There's no place like home.
1: Correct. Very good.
5: Yes, I'm ready now. Then close your eyes and tap your heels together 3 times. And think to yourself, there's no...

0: Yes.
1: Moving on.
0: What's that?
1: Moving on. What's the next question, Phil?
0: The next question is question number 10. Movie quotes, if you like.
1: Yep.
0: Hasta la vista, baby.
1: Oh, that's Terminator 2.
0: Correct.
1: Yeah.
0: Nice work. You've got these down, Pat. No troubles, no troubles at all.
2: It doesn't really matter what line it is. It's all because I say every goddamn line wrong. Because of my accent, I had difficulties with I'll be back. What is this with the tongue? I said, this sounds kind of weird. It's not strong enough. I want to say, I will be back. And he says, what does the goddamn script say? And I say, it says, I'll be back. He says, doesn't say, I'll be back. Goddamn it. All of this stuff is kind of said with an accent that people just thought this is funny. That's what then makes it kind of memorable. Hasta la vista, baby.
0: Yes. All right. Question number 11. Last one in movie quotes. You're good at these, Stephanie. Do you want to keep going?
1: Yeah. Yep. One more.
0: In which 2003 Pixar film would you hear the line, just keep swimming?
1: Nemo. Finding Nemo.
0: Finding Nemo. Correct.
3: Hey, Mr. Grumpy Gills. When life gets you down, you know what you gotta do?
4: I don't wanna know what you gotta do.
3: Just keep swimming, just keep swimming, just keep swimming, swimming, swimming. What do? We swim, swim.
4: Dorino singing.
3: I love to swim.
4: Dory.
3: When you want to swim, you want
4: See,
3: to
4: See, I'm gonna
3: keep
4: get stuck
3: on.
4: Now with that song. Now it's in my head.
3: Sorry.
0: Mm-hmm. Sorry indeed. All right, Deb in Hobart wants to move to the Greek islands. Good on you, Deb. I hope it works out for you. Tim from Cessnock says, Phil, I've just finished my 10th straight 12-hour shift underground. What? Shout out to the few boys from the crew, Wade, Tyler and Anthony. There you go, Tim. Now, question number 12, you've got to move somewhere now, Stephanie. So the Greek islands, space exploration or Oh, Captain, My Captain?
1: Oh, Captain, My Captain.
0: Captain Hastings is the sidekick of which fictional detective?
1: Unsure. No, I'm out, I think.
0: All right. Thank you, Stephanie. Anyway, thank you for having a crack. You did well for On the Trot. Darcy in Melbourne. Hello, Darcy.
5: There you go.
0: Not bad.

0: bad. Not bad. I'm pretty good. Question number 12. We're in Oh, Captain, My Captain. Captain Hastings is the sidekick of which fictional detective?
1: Bugger. I was calling in for the movie quote.
0: Yes.
1: Sherlock Holmes. I'm not trying, but
0: it knocks one out, doesn't it?
1: Thanks. We'll get it over.
0: Thanks, Darcy. Bye bye. Get it over with. Yes, it's not. It's not Sherlock Holmes. Lewis in Capel's got the right answer. Karen in Sydney. That's correct. Yes. Lorella. No, it's not Sherlock Holmes. Harry in the Bay has got the right answer. What about John from Joondalup? G'day, John.
2: G'day.
0: Question 12. Oh, Captain, My Captain. Captain Hastings is the sidekick of which fictional detective?
2: Probably, any sort of movies I know, that sort of the Agatha Christie ones, that Hercule Poirot
0: is correct. Very good.
3: I am Hercule Poirot, yes, mother.
4: Oh, you're not a bit how I thought you'd be.
3: Hercule Poirot is a private detective. Do they think they can get rid of Hercule Poirot like that, huh? No! No! This sort of air is intended for birds and little furry things. The lungs of Hercule Poirot demand something more substantial. The good air of the town.
0: Yes, indeed, they do. All right, question 13, John. We're in Oh, Captain, My Captain. You can stay. If you want to move, you can. If you can stay here, if you like.
2: I'll try to stay in it, I guess, yep.
0: So. Oh, Captain, My Captain. All right. Question number 13. I'm the captain now is a quote for which 2013 Tom Hanks movie? I think we might move on here, John. 1-300-800-222 is the number. Atticus from Sorrento. Hi, Atticus. How you doing?
5: John. Can you say the question again, please?
0: Yeah. I'm the captain now is a quote from which 2013 Tom Hanks movie?
5: I see. That's Captain Phillips.
0: It is Captain Phillips, yes.
6: We got a problem. We pushed the ship too hard. We're off the grid. That means the computer's now offline.
7: Captain.
6: The ship's broken.
7: Captain, no one gets hurt if you don't play no game.
6: The ship's broken. We had to go.
7: Nobody gets hurt. Easy. Hey!
6: Look at me.
8: Sure.
6: Look at me.
8: Sure.
7: I'm the captain now.
0: Yes, I'm the captain now. All righty, question 14. We know Captain, My Captain.
5: Can we go to space exploration?
0: We can go to space exploration. Question number 14. Which astronaut flew 66 combat missions during the Korean War before joining the Apollo 11 mission?
5: Was that Chuck? Chuck Yeager?
0: Not Chuck Yeager, no. Sorry, Atticus, no, it's not Chuck Yeager, no. John from Shenton Park texting and saying, by the way, Phil, Johnny Weissmuller of Tarzan fame was born in Hungary but swam for America in the Olympics. He won 5 gold medals and interestingly was also married 5 times. I knew he'd won gold medals. I didn't know he was married 5 times. Thank you, John. Gee, that's a real triumph of hope over experience. 5 times. I don't know the circumstances of it all. Chris says, if you'd said Captain Hastings in a Poirot accent, then everyone would have got it too. Oh, yeah, well. Dave from Perth. G'day, Dave.
9: How's things, Phil?
0: Things are pretty good. All things considered, it's been a pretty good week, month. We've got a bye this week, so things are good, going well that way.
9: Well, Fremantle won.
0: I know. Frio, I didn't think they were because Geelong, I thought, had them, but not to be. They only won by a squeak in the end, 9 points. But
9: 9 points is a win's a win.
0: Oh, no. I'm not taking away from them. No, it's good. Yeah, no. 14-6 to 14-15, Frio over.

0: Long way to go, Dave. So let's see.
1: Well, fingers crossed.
0: Glenn from Penrith says, by the way, did Jane know about Tarzan's other four other wives? I don't know. I don't know why Johnny Weissmuller had such a checkered romantic history. Dave, question 14. We're in space exploration. Which astronaut flew 66 combat missions during the Korean War before joining the Apollo 11 mission?
1: I'd say they're, I'm guessing either Armstrong or Aldrin. Let's go Armstrong. Neil.
0: It wasn't Neil Armstrong.
1: Oh, it wasn't.
0: Sorry, Dave. Thank you. It wasn't Neil Armstrong. Sam from Harvey. Hi, Sam.
2: Good morning, Philip. How are you?
0: Yeah, pretty good.
2: Yeah, good. Yeah.
0: Question 14, space exploration. Which astronaut flew 66 combat missions during the Korean War before joining the Apollo 11 mission?
2: Yeah, I was going to say Neil Armstrong too, but I'm wrong. No, I wouldn't have a clue, Philip.
0: Okay. Thanks, Sam. Thank you. Good on you. Bye-bye. That's okay. Lorella says maybe Johnny Weissmuller liked wedding cake as much as Liz Taylor. Martin says Freo. Yeah, no, I know Freo's already lost a game in round one. That's right. All I meant was their run has been pretty astonishing since then. You have to lose eventually, don't you? 1-300-800-222. Grant from Greneth. Oh, yeah, that's it. Of course, Grant from Grimmoth, about Johnny Weissmuller and his five marriages. Tarzan was a swinger. Ah, boom, boom. That's very good. That's very good. Karen from Altona. Hello, Karen. Line's free, by the way, if you want to grab one. 1-300-800-222. Hi, Karen.
3: Hello.
0: We're up to question 14. Which astronaut flew 66 combat missions during the Korean War before joining the Apollo 11 mission?
3: Well, it's a choice of two, really. I'm not sure which one to take. I'll just say Buzz Aldrin.
0: Buzz Aldrin is correct.
4: 13 forward. 11 forward, coming down nicely, 200 feet. 4.5 down. 5.5 down. 60 seconds. Lights on, down 2.5. Forward. Forward. 40 feet, down 2.5. Picking up some dust. 4 forward. 4 forward, drifting to the right a little. Contact light. Okay, engine stop.
5: We copy you down, Eagle.
4: Tranquility Base here. The Eagle has landed.
0: Oh, wow. It does seem incredible to think that it happened, doesn't it, really? Well, it's going to happen again, apparently, in the next few years. Question 15, we're up to 11 to go. Karen, what do you want to do? Stay with space, or you can move to Oh Captain, My Captain, or the Greek Islands?
3: Okay, I'll stay with space.
0: Staying with space exploration. Which country launched its first space satellite on the 24th of April 1970?
3: Would that be India?
0: Not India. Thank you, Karen. No, not India. In Lura, in the Blue Mountains, Bruce is on the line. G'day, Bruce.
6: G'day, Philip. How are you doing?
0: Pretty good. Pretty good. Question 15, we're up to space exploration. Which country launched its first space satellite on the 24th of April, 1970?
6: Mate, it's going to have to be a total guess. Australia?
0: No.
6: Yeah, I thought it was a bit odd.
0: No, we didn't. We launched one, it was much later, wasn't it? Yeah. Thanks, Bruce. No, it wasn't Australia. Cameron in Cherrybrook says, Phil, if you'd said Captain Hastings, I'm going to make him an offer they can't refuse in a Belgian accent with a marshmallow in your mouth, imagine how confused we'd all be. John says, if Johnny Weissmuller didn't marry Elizabeth Taylor, he's the only one. We are Geelong, the greatest team of all, full stop. Thank you for the team song. Paul from Platinum says, by the way, yes, it was Buzz Aldrin was the answer to our question, but Neil Armstrong flew 78 missions over Korea for a total of 121 hours in the air. Okay. Nick from Darwin. G'day, Nick. Hi, Nick.
7: Hello. How are you?
0: Pretty good. We're in space exploration. We're up to question 15.
7: Fantastic.
0: Question 15. Which

0: country launched its first space satellite on the 24th of April 1970. It wasn't Australia, it wasn't India.
1: Well, Australia was going to be my guess. India was much later, I think. China?
0: Correct.
1: Yeah. Oh, wow.
0: Yeah, it's much earlier than I think everyone would think, but they did. In 1970, on the 24th of April.
1: They've been going gangbusters recently, haven't they?
0: Yeah, they have. They say the big race to build a space base on the moon is between China and the United States.
1: Well, there you go.
0: Why we need to do this, given all the problems on Earth, I have no idea. But we shall see. Imagine.
1: It's all about the mining, Philip.
0: Oh, is it?
1: I don't know.
0: How on earth are you going to mine anything on the moon and get it back here? Doesn't everything burn up when you bring it back here, Nick?
1: Yeah, sure it does. That's up to them to work out, not us.
0: That's up to them to work out. that is profoundly true. I agree with that. Marriages. Chris in the Southern Water says, Phil, former Falcon Crest actor Lorenzo Lamar has up until now been married 6 times. And his new current partner is Heather Locklear. Gee, you'd be a brave woman taking that on after 6, wouldn't you?
1: Heather Locklear was once married to Richie Sambora from Bon Jovi.
0: Oh, was she? Okay.
1: Yeah.
0: Oh, there you go. Well, I mean, people have got to be married to someone. Well, they don't have to be married to someone, but, you know, if you want to get married, you've got to marry someone, I guess. Johnny Weissmuller mightn't have been a bad option, I suppose. I don't know.
1: Why not?
0: Why not? Question 16. 10 to go. We're in space exploration.
1: Great.
0: Staying?
1: Why not?
0: Yeah, in 1992, which space shuttle made its maiden space flight? Which one?
1: In 1992, it wasn't Columbia. It wasn't that other one that had a mishap in the 80s. I don't know. Enterprise?
0: Not Enterprise.
1: I will.
0: Thanks, Nick. See ya.
1: Cheers.
0: Bye. There are lines free, if you'd like. 1-300-800-222. Kathy from Mount Hawthorne says, Hi, Phil. Just saying there was a great atmosphere at Perth Stadium tonight. I imagine there was. I've got to get organised to go have a, to go and to have to see a game there. I have not seen the new. I mean, I've seen the Perth Stadium, but I've never been to a game there. I would love to. China's going to the moon to monopolise the supply of mooncakes, says Adrian. Thank you. Lorenzo from Fulham Garden says, Phil, I've only been married once. Good on you, Lorenzo. And Morgan says, according to Wikipedia, Zsa Gabor was married 9 times. Is there a word for marriage addiction, says Lorella. Yes, I don't know. Cameron from South Perth. Hello, Cameron.
2: Yeah, how are you?
0: Well, I'm all right, yeah. 10 to go.
2: Ten
0: to go here. Question 16. In 1992, which space shuttle made its maiden space flight?
2: Voyager 1.
0: Not Voyager 1. No, sorry. No, not Voyager 1. Alex from Albany. Hello, Alex.
3: Hello.
0: Question 16, space exploration. In 1992, which space shuttle made its maiden space flight?
3: I'm not sure. I'm having a guess. Apollo.
0: Not Apollo, no. Not Apollo, no. And it says, we've been married for 50 years. That's pretty cool. A golden wedding anniversary. There'd be a few of those. 50 years, that's pretty amazing. Claudette from Seven Gums in WA. There's lines free, by the way, everyone. 1-300-800-222 is the number. Claudette.
4: Oh, how are you tonight?
0: Oh, I'm very well, yeah. No, really well.
4: You wouldn't lie to me, would you?
0: No, Claudette, come on. You've asked me a straight question, and I normally wouldn't answer it, but this time I have.
4: Well, I didn't mean to challenge you in that regard. I'm sorry.
0: Yeah.
4: I respect you way too much. And I would say Sputnik is an answer.
0: In 1992, which space shuttle made its maiden space flight?
4: Oh, I misunderstood the question.
0: Hmm.
4: I thought you said satellite.
0: No.
4: Space shuttle.
0: 1992, which space shuttle made its maiden space flight?
4: Conceit. I've always been a fan of, obviously, I left the States 51 years ago as a citizen, but and one here. And very proud of that. I love being here. And very proud of being in WA. I'm lucky. I know how lucky
0: Well, you've
4: I
0: lucked
4: are.
0: Out in several respects. What's your neck of the woods in the States, Claudette?
4: Janesville, Wisconsin. My hometown was 125 miles north of Chicago.
0: Oh, okay. Cold, snowy in winter, hey?
4: Oh, 6 months of snow, if you like it.
0: Yeah.
4: Yeah.
0: Yeah.
4: I don't do cold. in fact, my husband went outside to look at the sky if there was any stars or anything, just because I have a tendency to put too much wood on the fire.
0: Oh, nothing wrong with it.
4: It's not going yet. The top's not red, but I've had it red.
0: Good on you. Good on you. Good on you.
4: I know. But anybody in the neighborhood in Salmon Gums, I mean, there's only 60 of us or so. If they're cold, they know where to come.
0: On you, Claudette. Hey, someone from snowy climes gets to burn as much wood as they want. Now, tell me, space exploration. In 1992, which space shuttle made its maiden space flight?
4: I can see it. I can see it on the side. Enterprise, I'm going to say, but it's not right.
0: It's not right, no. Thanks, Claudette. Keep warm.
4: Thank you so much, Bill.
0: Bye. Keep toasty warm. Neil from Preston's got a fun fact. He said, actually, Australia's first satellite was launched on November the 29th, 1967. And we also have the record for the oldest functioning satellite, as Oscar 7, AO7, was launched in 1974 and is still operating. Surely not. Is that right, Neil? Really? What is it? A communication satellite? Was it a weather satellite? Maybe it's a, is it a weather satellite or a... something of that nature. Gee, that's an interesting, that is an interesting thing. Thank you, Harry in the Bay. Zsa Zsa Gabor said she was a great housekeeper. She'd marry a rich man, divorce him and keep the house. Oh, boom, boom. I think we might have heard this one before. Where are we? Now, lining up Lucas from the Mornington. Hi, Lucas.
5: It was the shuttle Endeavour.
0: In 1992, which space shuttle made its maiden space flight? It was...
5: Endeavour.
6: T-minus 31 seconds. Endeavour's four redundant computers have primary control of critical vehicle functions for the remainder of the count. T-minus 10. We have a go for engine start. 6, 5, 4, 3, 2, 1. Booster ignition and liftoff of the maiden voyage of Endeavour on a satellite rescue mission.
0: Hey, how about that?
5: There's no Captain Cook, though.
0: No, there wasn't. I don't know who invented the countdown for space launches, Lucas, but whoever did was a piece of genius, wasn't it?
5: Well, it adds to the theatrics of the
0: doesn't
5: whole
0: it?
5: Thing.
0: Doesn't it? Add to the theater. Yeah. I'm sure it's not technically necessary.
5: It goes off when it starts going up.
0: That's right. I mean, No one does that in the garage in the morning, do you? Like if you want to chuck your bags and your work kit in and you sit behind the wheel, you don't go 5, 4, 3, 2, 1. Oh, maybe you do. I don't know. Maybe you do.
5: Oh, just let it warm up a bit. It'll be all right.
0: Question 17, space exploration. We've got one left there. Otherwise, you can move.
5: What were the other ones? What are we doing?
0: Oh, Captain, My Captain, or The Greek Islands.
5: Well, we'll stay with space, I think.
0: Last one in space. Vega 1 and Giotto were 1986 missions to study which celestial object?
5: Oh, I'm going to guess and say Vega.
0: Not Vega, no. Thanks, Lucas. Sorry, no, not Vega. Andrew from Smithton in Tassie. Hi, Andrew. Sure. G'day.
7: Yeah.
0: Hello. Andrew, we're in space exploration, last one. Vega 1 and Giotto were 1986 missions to study which celestial object?
7: Well, I think it was Halley's Comet.
0: Correct, it was. It was 1986. Yes, the very

0: Very disappointing, Haley's comment. Question.
1: Well, I saw it.
0: Yeah, so did I. So did I. I wouldn't. It wasn't. What did we say last night about Stonehenge? It wasn't exactly worth getting out of the car for, if you know what I mean.
1: No, it wasn't. Yeah, no, it was a bit of a. But I was in year six in primary school then.
0: Oh, so. Were you? Okay.
1: Yeah.
0: Okay. Where are we? I told you about Neil from Preston saying.
1: I'm in Smithton.
0: Yeah.
1: I think you're in Melbourne, aren't you? Or
0: we're all over the joint, Andrew. Tell me, question number 18. With no more space exploration, so we've got Oh Captain, My Captain, or the Greek Islands?
1: Oh Captain, My Captain.
0: Oh Captain, My Captain. Question 18. Here's a fun question. By win percentage, who's the most successful test captain in cricket history?
1: By win percentage,
0: yeah. Who's the most successful test captain in cricket history?
1: Oh, I'd like to say it's Bradman, but I don't think it is. I'm going to say Donald Bradman.
0: No, it's not the Don. Thanks, Andrew. Bye-bye. No, it's not the Don. Graham from Karrinyup. G'day, Karen. G'day, Graham.
2: G'day, Philip.
0: What do you reckon?
2: I reckon Alan Border.
0: It's not Alan Border.
2: Good night.
0: Good night. Thank you, Graham. Good night to you too. Kerry from Henley Beach in Adelaide.
3: Yeah, hi. I'm hoping to get a Greek island. I was born on a Greek island.
0: You were born on a Greek island?
3: Yeah.
0: Which one?
3: It's called Aios Astratis. It's a very small island, 10 k's by 7 k's.
0: Okay.
3: You know, before we...
0: How can you be born there, Kerry? Were you born in the front yard or something?
3: Oh, no, in the house.
0: Yeah. Oh, okay, very good, okay.
3: But you know with the astronauts before, when they said so many missions, we never think, how many people did they kill, you know, with those bombs they dropped, you know?
0: Yeah. Well, that's true.
3: Anyway.
0: That's true.
3: Yeah.
0: Okay, question number 18. Captain, My Captain, by win percentage, who was the most successful test captain in cricket history?
3: Maybe Warne.
0: Sorry?
3: Which one, the brothers? Not Mark Ward, the other one. Oh, gosh. Oh, I forget now. I'll just say Steve Waugh.
0: Steve Waugh is correct. Yes,
3: there you go. I'm Greek Islands.
0: Steve Waugh is the most successful test captain in cricket history. He had 41 wins, 9 losses for a win percentage of 71.9%. Which is, if you think about it, pretty cool.
3: Yeah, yeah.
0: Hmm. Janie in Hawthorne says, Phil, apparently the most legal marriages by one person is commonly cited to be held by Glyn Wolfe, also called Scotty Wolfe, who is credited with 29 monogamous marriages. He was a Baptist... What? He was a Baptist minister? Heavens above. He lived from 1908 to 1997, and the Guinness Book of World Records has recognised him as having the most marriages by a man in the monogamous world. Gee, must have been a very awful person to live with, Janie. You would think? Yes, okay. Question
3: number... Greek Islands.
0: Well, you've got to meet someone in the Greek Islands, Kerry. If you're living on a tiny island like you, I reckon there wouldn't be that many people to meet.
3: No, there wasn't. There's only 200 people left there now.
0: Okay. You ever go back?
3: I've been back 5 times, yeah.
0: Hey, because your family still got a house there?
3: Look, there's an earthquake 3 years after we left and they demolished all the traditional old Greek village. They demolished and built all this shoebox shop down the bottom.
0: Yeah. Oh, yeah. Okay.
3: Yeah, a bit of shame.
0: Yeah, it's a shame. Okay. That's a nice tick. Jenny from Central Victoria says, I think some people are very narrow-minded about why people may get married a few times. With some exceptions, of course. I know many, including myself, have had 4 or 5 long-term relationships, 20 years, 13 years, 10 years. Some husbands and partners die. I've had 2 die. Others you just grow apart from. Good luck to those who've had a life partner, of course. But for those of us who haven't, we've still had fulfilling lives. Yes, Jenny, I'm fully on board with what you're saying. Now, Kerry, we're up to question 19. Oh, Captain, My Captain. Or you could move to the... But I suspect you might want to go to the Greek islands.
3: I hope I'm getting it wrong.
0: Which member of royalty was born on the 10th of June 1921 on Corfu?
3: That's Philip.
0: Correct.
3: Prince Philip.
0: Prince Philip, the Duke of Edinburgh, was born on Corfu. Phil the Greek, as he's known in the club. Question number 20, the Greek islands. Well, you're certainly going to stay here, aren't you?
3: Yep.
0: Okay. Kings of Mykonos is the title of the 2010 sequel to which Aussie movie?
3: Was it Wog Boy?
0: Yes, correct. Yeah, it was. It was. It was the movie Wog Boy. Wog
4: Boy! Well, if that's what they were going to call me, that's what I was going to be. I dedicated my life to becoming the best wog since Travolta.
5: Yeah, mate, that's a 69 Valiant Pacer.
6: You just hit a government car.
7: Did you say government car? Oh, my leg, stick.
5: I would touch you with a 10-foot pole.
8: You want me bad, baby. You want me bad.
9: I feel ecstasy.
8: Boy.
10: Who am I supposed to be? Zorba Dundee.
11: It's sick, mate. Sick.
0: There you go, Kerry.
3: You're such a Kyriakos, my Greek name.
0: 21, question 21, the Greek islands. That's where we're at. And we've got Kerry on the line from Henley Beach in Adelaide, who comes from a Greek island himself. He was born there. Question 21, by area, what is the largest Greek island?
3: That would be Crete.
0: Yep, correct. Crete, nice work. Three on the trot here, going well. Four on the trot. Whoa.
3: Oh, yeah, right. Yeah.
0: You've had Phil the Greek, Wog Boy, Crete, and Steve Waugh.
3: This is my second time. The last time I ordered was about, it's all Greek to me, and I got the whole five.
0: Are you some sort of professional Greek or something, are you, Kerry?
3: It's quite a straightforward question so far.
0: Yeah. Good on you. Hey, there's only four to go. One, two, three, four to go. You've already got four. Question number 22. Which billionaire owned the island of Skorpios from 1963 until his death in 1975?
3: Mr. Onassis.
0: Yes, Ari Onassis.
3: Ari Onassis, yes.
0: Aristotle Onassis. Nice work. All right, one left, and you've got all of the Greek islands.
3: Yeah, well, here we go. It's the last one.
0: Which of the seven wonders of the ancient world was located on the island of Rhodes?
3: Oh, that was the Ilios. The sun god, Ilios.
0: Not correct.
3: Well,
0: not correct.
3: I guess you got to give the English the word for it. Anyway. Okay, no, thank you.
0: What's the English word for it?
3: Okay,
0: I'll put you on hold. We might come back to you, Kerry. We might come back to you and see where we're at with all of that. News first.
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14: ABC News with Andrew Kaloupas. Treasurer Jim Chalmers says alterations to proposed tax changes are needed to eventually alleviate intergenerational inequity. It comes as the federal government announces larger tax concessions for smaller businesses, carve-outs for start-ups and reforms to capital gains tax after complaints over the original proposals. It means most businesses will continue to be eligible for the current 50% discount. Mr. Chalmers says nothing will change if existing arrangements remain in place.
15: There is this big risk in our society of people feeling disconnected and disregarded in our economy and in our society more broadly. And I think one of the things that's driving this is this sense that young people can't get a toehold in a difficult housing market. And so that's where these motivations begin. And having taken the decision to do that, you've got to apply these changes broadly and fairly, and that's what we're doing.
14: US Defense Secretary Pete Hegseth has announced a six-month Pentagon review of American forces in Europe. He's told NATO counterparts at a meeting in Brussels that the review is designed to ensure that NATO is moving fast and irreversibly towards Europe leading and taking primary responsibility for its own defense. Mr. Hegseth says a lack of support from NATO allies in the US war against Iran and the resulting closure of the Strait of Hormuz was a failed test for many of them.
9: As President Trump put it, and rightfully so, he gave our allies a test to support America when we asked for their help, and too many failed it. The United States has defended Europe for generations.
14: The United Nations nuclear watchdog has welcomed the interim peace deal signed by the US and Iran, saying it will now be involved in technical discussions to implement the agreement. The 14-point agreement extends a ceasefire announced in April by another 60 days, including in Lebanon, to allow the two sides to negotiate a final truce. It also calls on Tehran to dilute its stockpile of enriched uranium. Director General of the International Atomic Energy Agency, Rafael Grossi, says now is the time to get to work.
16: Now it's for us to sit down with our American colleagues, our Iranian colleagues, and start formulating the concrete steps that will have to be taken. So I think it's good that the memorandum is there, and now the technical work starts.
14: Ukrainian President Volodymyr Zelensky says drone strikes on Moscow are an entirely justified response to Russian aggression. The strikes hit a Moscow oil refinery for the second time in a week, sending plumes of black smoke over the capital and disrupting hundreds of flights at its airports in one of the biggest attacks since the start of the war. The Ukrainian leader is in Brussels for talks with NATO and European Union leaders. Mr. Zelensky has defended the strikes on Moscow.
17: But regarding our response, an entirely justified one toward Moscow. You can see that despite the three rings of air defense around Moscow, we said that we would be able to reach them. If Putin does not want to end this war and wants to continue it, we will not sit quietly. We will respond.
14: Wildlife vets say Australia must be prepared for the potential spread of bird flu after new research shows its devastating impact on baby seals on Heard Island. Scientists uncovered evidence that the dangerous H5 strain of bird flu had reached the sub-Antarctic island and estimate the virus has wiped out more than three-quarters of the area's southern elephant seal pups. Tristan Burgess from the Australian Antarctic Division says the findings don't suggest the spread will happen soon, but Australia must be prepared for the worst.
18: I don't believe the findings that we had from Heard Island really change the risk profile to mainland Australia or to Macquarie Island, but they are a timely reminder that this virus does continue to spread in the sub-Antarctic and Antarctic, and the preparedness and response activities that we have here are important.
14: In the AFL, Fremantle has won its 13th game, defeating Geelong by 9 points in Perth. Here's Clint Wilden.
19: Trailing by 28 points midway through the second quarter, Fremantle looked to be in trouble. The Dockers had scored 9 consecutive behinds as the Cats slammed on 7 straight goals. But fighting their way back to trail by just 9 points at the half, Fremantle then took control. Luke Jackson best on ground with 3 goals, 25 hit-outs and 28 touches. Jai Amos also kicked 3 for Freo. The Dockers' win takes them closer to securing a top 2 finish. They're a game clear in top spot and 4 games clear of third on the ladder. Clint Wilden, ABC Sport, Perth.
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20: Heavy rainfall can lead to flash flooding and there may be no time to warn you. Some places are especially dangerous, like a dry creek bed that can flood in minutes. 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

0: Yes, well, hello and how are you? Philip Clark with you on ABC Radio. This is Nightlife and we are into the last hour of the program. How are you? I hope you're well and thanks for dropping in too. We're going to finish up the Mighty Challenge in a moment. It's 6 past 1, it's 6 past 11 in WA. South Australia and the Territory, it's 24 to 1. Numbers to call, 1300 800 222, texts on 0467 922 702. Thank you for piling in. We've only got two questions left in the Mighty Challenge, I know. Issues of the day coming up in a moment. Before Dave's discs, looking forward to Dave tonight because Dave's paying tribute to Bonnie Raitt. What a singer, what a performer, what a musician, hey? Anyway, he's paying tribute to Bonnie Raitt in that 2023 Grammy Award-winning track. All right, that's coming up. Issues of the day too. Plenty of time to have a chat in this hour too, if you like. What did you make of the Prime Minister's back down on the capital gains tax reforms? A lot of you wanted to have a further say about Pauline Hanson's performance this week. Happy to talk about that if you'd like to give us a bell. And would you jump on a 21-hour flight from Sydney to London direct? Qantas is going to offer one from October next year. I don't know what it's going to cost. How do you go with long-haul travel anyway? 1-300-800-222, issues of the day. All that is coming up. But we, of course, do have, before we get there, a small matter that's called
1: The Mighty Challenge.
0: And Kerry was up on deck. He only had two questions left. Kerry, you were right. Yes. No apologies. We didn't say you were wrong. But you're right. Helios is often known as the Colossus of Rhodes, which is what we wanted.
2: But also, I racked my brain. I remember the Rhodes Club down the road is called the Colossus. Oh, that's it.
0: Oh, nice.
2: Yeah, so that's what I would have said.
0: No, you're right. When you said that, I thought, I think that's right, actually, but we're up against the news bulletin, so we just had to check it, but you're right. So that gives you six in a row, and you're up to question 24, which means there are only two left here, Kerry.
2: Oh, well, here we go.
0: Here we go. Did you win last time? When you cleaned up on
2: for years.
0: When you cleaned up on the Greek questions last time, Kerry, did you win?
2: No, it was in the beginning. It was like a 10th question, something like that.
0: Oh, okay. Ah, well, here's your chance. First person from your island ever to win a magnet.
2: Yeah.
0: Question. Where did you come out from? Where did you come out here?
2: We came in 65.
0: Oh, okay.
2: I was a shepherd boy there.
0: Of course you were. What else would? What? Yeah, of course you were.
2: Fisherman.
0: I was going to say, it wouldn't have been much call from motor mechanics or anyone to mention, would there?
2: There was no cars there.
0: I know. No cars.
2: No bikes, no cars.
0: Kerry was born on a little Greek island called, what was it again?
2: Eos Stratios. It's the only island of two names, actually.
0: Eos Stratios.
2: Eos is saint, Stratios.
0: Stratios. Okay, the
2: yeah,
0: saint.
2: Which
0: sea are you in?
2: The Aegean, sort of further up north, near Limnos. Limnos was near the Dardanelles. They used as a hospital for the Gallipoli, around that time.
0: Oh, okay. Oh, good. Anyway, he was born there. How many people did you say there were on the island? Only 700.
2: 200 left now.
0: Okay. So you wouldn't have had, there wouldn't be much call for shepherd boys when you came out here to Adelaide.
2: No, like, I mean, I just came to this modern world with cars. I said, when we're first in the road, I said, Dad, the roads are black. I've never seen a bitumen road before. And your donkey track. My dad said, he never got his license. The workmate said, why can't you have a license, Harry? He said, look, the best road to be is the one you step and donkey to, you know.
0: How old were you when you got out here, Kerry?
2: I was 9, yeah.
0: 9 years old, okay. Gee, that must have been some culture shock, eh?
2: Oh, wow, well, yeah.
0: Wow.
2: Big time.
0: You've been in Adelaide the whole time?
2: Yeah, I did a bit of in the West Australia in the mine for a year.
0: So. Yeah. What a life, eh? What a life. All right, question 24. Oh, Captain, my Captain. There's two questions left in this category, right?
2: Okay, good.
0: Oh, Captain, my Captain. Which, oh, hang on, there's a connection here. This is not by design, I can tell you. Which Louis de Bernier novel is set on the Greek island of Cephalonia? Which Louis de Bernier?
2: Captain Corelli's Mandoline.
0: Correct. Yes. Very good. Captain.
2: You got a brain fog and it's comfy.
0: Gee whiz. He's not bad, is he? He's not bad. That means we're up to question 25. Hey.
2: Here we go. Are you kidding me? Set up in this for the last 25 years.
0: Kerry from Henley Beach, formerly from Eos Estratos.
2: Yes.
0: Question 25. In the Australian Army, we're in a category called "Oh Captain, My Captain." In the Australian Army, how many pips are there on a captain's rank insignia?
2: Oh, I'll say three. Are you kidding me?
0: Kerry.
2: Wow.
0: I
2: said, I've been listening to you guys for years and I've never had the thing to ring up. The second time I rang up.
0: He's only the second time. Good on you. That is eight. You've scored eight on the trot. I mean,
2: you're kidding me.
0: Yeah, I know. If you'd started a bit earlier, you might have got the black bag as well.
2: Oh, I doubt it. But, you know, but I think, face it, listen, to Delroy in that year. You know,
0: oh, yeah.
2: Never rang up.
0: Oh, you should give it. Well, you can now. you're a member of a very special club now, Kerry. You're the winner of the Magnus.
2: Hey, well.
0: That's great. You got kids, Kerry?
2: I got two boys, yeah.
0: Yeah. Are that you're taking them back to the island?
2: Did, yeah, when they were about 10 years old, and I loved it there, you know.
0: Yeah, yeah, yeah. Oh, yeah. You took them back when they were 10, said, look, hang on, when I was your age.
2: Ten and 19. Yeah. Maybe 14 and 12, something like that.
0: Okay.
2: Yeah, they loved it, because at the end, all the kids, when they were leaving, all the kids, the local kids, you know, goodbye, they're waving us off of the boat. Goodbye, buddy, goodbye, honey. actually, my son's got the App Eat Club, which is doing really well at the moment. They haven't got an ad on TV now.
0: Hang on, say that again?
2: He's got an app called Eat Club.
0: Oh, yeah.
2: I've got about 2 million people on it now. They're taking it to England. And they've just got an ad on TV now.
0: Hey. You might have made a go of things here by the sound of it, Kerry.
2: Yeah, it's good, yeah.
0: Good. Good on you. Hang on. Where did you learn your trade? So you learned your trade in Adelaide after you left school, did you?
2: Yeah, of course. Yeah. Sure.
0: What did you train as? What was it?
2: I was a maintenance fitter.
0: You're a fitter. Yeah, okay.
2: Yeah. I retired now.
0: Good on you. Like all good retired Greeks, you can sit on the back porch, Kerry.
2: Yep. I'm near the beach. I go and play Greek music on a jet with my mate's got a bouzouki and I've got a drum. We play Greek music during the summer.
0: Turn that bloody bouzouki off.
2: Yeah. People love it. People dance. People come past.
0: Of course they do.
2: Yeah.
0: Of course they do. Great stuff. Look at the fabric of Australian life. Good on you, Kerry. Thank you.
2: Thanks, buddy. Well done.
0: Not your mate, but I'll put you on hold. There you go. That's part of Australia too, hey? What a great story. 1-300-800-222. That is the number for the Mighty Challenge. Thanks to everyone who had a crack at it tonight as well. What a good story. Lots of people saying, well done, Kerry. Kerry the Greek. Woohoo. Thanks, Janine. Well done to Kerry's nightlife. Greek God. Paul from Plainlands. Yeah. Congratulations, Kerry. What a delight, says Sharon. Yeah, no, indeed. There's a million stories in Australia, aren't there? And there are plenty of great stories about people who've come here and made a life, but that was a pretty cool one. Who've come to the land down under, eh?

0: Yeah, men at work, and one of the many anthems we have in this country, eh? Down under. What a lovely guy Kerry was, says Karen from Mullumbimby. Yeah, no, that's true. How many people, Maria's for Save You Down, says, wow, Phil, how many people can say they were once a shepherd? Not very many. No. On a tiny island like that, there wouldn't have been anything much else to do, I wouldn't have thought. Yeah, 1-300-800-222 is the number. Yes, many people making comparisons to the monoculture and suggesting that, look, well done to Kerry's nightlife, Greek God, says Paul from Plainlands. Yeah, no, great story, great story. But look, you know, it's one of the millions of stories, great migrant stories of Australia too, isn't it? 1-300-800-222 is my number. Issues of the day.
1: Issue of the day.
0: Yeah, a few things around, of course. People are still talking about Ms. Hanson's speech at the press club this week and the reaction to it as well. I see Angus Taylor today getting stuck into Ms. Hanson, saying she needs to explain herself about what he interpreted as a discrimination on the basis of where you came from rather than who you are. Others suggesting that these things were not being reported fairly. As I say, you've got a chance to express your view here any time. 1-300-800-222 is the number. Archie from Coomera says, Phil, I'm sure Pauline Hanson's concern for economic victims was heartfelt, but her emphatic delivery at the National Press Club yesterday was most unsettling. Speaking in the imperative and brooking no contradiction. The classic telltale signs of a great dictator. Well, Archie, yes, I don't think it's... Well, I wouldn't have thought it would be coming to that. Phil, your winner of the quiz tonight shows the value of migrants. Lovely guy, proud Aussie and proud of his Greek heritage and asset to his country. Well, that's the thing, isn't it? Isn't that what we are? We're a land of people from all over the place, proud of being Australian and proud of our heritage as well. 1-300-800-222, that's the number. Line's free, give us a bell. Charlie from Mount Druid. G'day, Charlie.
2: Hello, Phil. Good to be with you.
0: Yeah, good. Same.
2: I enjoyed our Greek friend.
0: He was good fun, wasn't he?
2: Yes. And I'm sure he could join Pauline Hanson in her quest.
0: Well, I don't know how...

0: I don't know whether he's part of the monoculture or not. Is he?
1: Yeah. It was a sort of tongue-in-cheek. But I thought she spoke pretty well. She wasn't really hung up on any questions.
0: Mm-hmm.
1: And, you know, some of the things, I still don't understand how her front bench is going to be.
0: Well, assuming that it comes to that, Charlie, but so that's a long way off.
1: Yeah, well, she's... Well,
0: they do only have two seats in the Parliament at the moment, in the federal Parliament.
1: She stressed that she can become Prime Minister because people are saying that no one from the... What part of Parliament is she in?
0: She's in the Senate.
1: So no one from the Senate can become Prime Minister?
0: Well, in theory you could. And in fact, we have had one in the past. John Gordon was. But typically you come from the lower house. Whether you are constitutionally required to, I think, is a moot point. It is covered by convention. But the Constitution doesn't explicitly deny it, I think. But by convention you would come from the lower house because the government of the day is formed by the party that can control a majority in the lower house.
1: Yeah, I think she's mentioned a few times that she can become Prime Minister from where she is.
0: Mm.
1: And what was the other topic?
0: well, there's lots of other topics, Charlie, but thank you, mate, for raising that. 1-300-800-222. Christos from Hilton. G'day, Christos.
2: Hello, how are you?
0: Not bad.
2: Yeah, so I was going to talk about the topic of Pauline's monoculture because I found myself in a situation that maybe in the future when she is Prime Minister, we would have to act on. I'd caught the bus from Fremantle to La Presto's, Il Panino's in Hamilton Hill.
0: Yeah.
2: And
0: what's that?
2: I walked in and ordered a black coffee.
0: Yeah.
2: They had Italian music playing. And I thought, now do I report them? If she's Prime Minister, do I ring up to the monoculture society and go, look, they're playing Italian music and they're selling Italian bread, right? And they're calling themselves Il Panino instead of The Panino, and they're selling ciabattas. So, I don't know what sort of a crime that would be.
0: Well, that's it. When you're into the monoculture, you're going to have monocultural police, aren't you, Christos?
2: Chasing them all around. It was very funny anyway. So I put up on Facebook today, I said, Pauline, please explain.
0: Yeah. Christos, I would say that given modern Australia and we're looking around and, you know, the story we just heard tonight and judging by your name, you're from that part of the world too, that, you know what, there is Buckley's and none chance of this happening.
2: No, but it's comical, isn't it, really?
0: Mm.
2: So to try and imagine a monoculture is like going into a surreal world.
0: Mm.
2: And to try and put the brakes on a I think her main focus is on Muslim people. Mm. And she's got a good attack on them. But then she used to be Asian. So
0: It started off with Asians, yeah, that's true.
2: Yeah, so... Hopefully the gun's not on us Greeks. We don't want it on us anymore. But you know,
0: actually, the Greeks, Christos, you Greeks have had a reasonable pasting over the years, actually.
2: Yeah, well, we certainly have. Well, my parents came from Egypt, they're Greek Egyptians.
0: Oh, okay.
2: But they always keep their home islands in mind. Like my father's island was Kalymnos.
0: Yeah.
2: And my mother's island was Cyprus.
0: Yeah. Oh, yeah.
2: Yeah.
0: So, well, it's usually the last wave. It's usually the latest group of migrants usually get the biggest caning, but I certainly remember from when I was growing up, the Greeks used to cop it. The Greeks and the Italians used to cop it.
2: Yeah, it was ever thus. Oh, the Germans too. Unfortunately, yeah. We had.
0: It's funny though, but isn't it funny the way the Greek and Italian things turned around now? It's just incredibly stylish now.
2: yeah, that's right. Everyone wants to eat an octopus now.
0: That's right. That's right.
2: and awful was just awful.
0: Yeah, that's right. Oh yeah, that's right. We all want to have calamari now and octopus and all that stuff. Yeah, exactly.
2: Yeah, but it's interesting about the ownership of names. Like for example, the French don't like us using the word champagne.
0: Yeah.
2: And we still sell a lot of, Italian products here with Italian names. And maybe, the Pauline police will make everyone say it's Australian breed or something like that. We'll have to come up with new names for everything.
0: One of my texters says Pauline's talking about core values when she says monoculture, not culture, not music and food. Well, what core values do we not share?
2: What are their core? Well, I suppose when I was a young lad, I don't want to tell stories behind, out of class, but, it would have been better to marry a Greek girl. So, but I mean, they became flexible. They realised after a while of not finding a Greek girl, it was good enough for me to find an Australian one,
0: Yeah.
2: You know, they eventually give in.
0: That's right.
2: And people change. The environment around you helps you adjust. And the Greeks, they keep in mind, about all the behaviours and dress styles and all that. They're all from the Greeks they left.
0: Mm.
2: The Greeks, if they went back to it or when they went back to it, had changed just like everywhere else, And so people keep in mind an image of where the time they left. And I think it's still like that, but it's not.
0: No, it's not. No,
2: the
0: it's
2: world's
0: not.
2: Moved on.
0: The world has moved on. Well, and as you say, Christos, you live here along with everyone else. Australia has changed too. We have.
2: It has changed very rapidly, and we're all frightened of AI and social media. And I wouldn't want my child to marry a Facebook.
0: You keep her away from him, Christos. See you, mate.
2: See you,
0: mate. Bye, bye. Yeah. Sally from Ingleburn. Hello, Sally.
3: Hi. Phil, I heard the speech that Gina Rinehart gave today, and where she was at, sounding out the, what was that, orange tractor or whatever it was that was given to her?
0: About orange bulldozer.
3: Bulldozer. And she's telling you, the people that, what does it sound like? Vroom, vroom. Can you all make that noise?
0: She was copying that chainsaw
3: given to Elon Musk.
0: Yeah,
3: I know. But she looked like a kindergarten teacher. You know how they read out stories to kids and they get them to make out the sounds of those animals or whatever?
0: Yeah.
3: Yeah, it just looked a lot like she was treating the people there like a bunch of littlies. And also regarding Hansen's website, I heard in the news there was something to do with some part of it being done in the Philippines. They've somehow done things offshore.
0: Oh, you mean the part of the website?
3: Yeah, it's done in the Philippines.
0: Oh, okay.
3: I wonder how many of her so-called devotees know about that she's sent the work offshore and not kept it here, people.
0: Yeah, I don't know. Paul from Planets makes a good point, Sally. He says maybe Pauline Hanson's upset that the Greeks ended up taking over the fish and chip industry.
3: She is.
0: That's funny. For a while there, that was true. I don't think it is anymore.
3: He's hit the nail on the head. Well done. God love you. Have a good day, Phil.
0: See you, Sally. Bye-bye. Oh, dear. We live in interesting times, isn't it? 1-300-800-222 is the number. Billy from North Nara says, Phil, tell me, what core values do you have in common with Islam? Well, there'd be a lot of core values. I would have thought, Billy. People in Australia like a fair go, like looking after their families and like their friends and want their kids to have a future, like everybody else. Like everybody else. Yes. Where are we? Have we got time for another? Yeah, we've got time for another call, haven't we? James from Frankston. G'day, James.
4: Hey, Phil, how are we tonight?
0: Not too bad.
4: Look, thank you very much. I work night shift or graveyard shift, and you keep me up at night.
0: So do I, James. Yeah.
4: Yeah, you do. So you keep me up, so thank you for that. And I actually work at little on the back of Lonsdale Street there. So I'm at Chinatown.
0: Oh, yeah.
4: And the Greek district. So it's going to be a bit hard to get rid of.
0: You're part of the monoculture there?

0: Oh, yeah, well, we're definitely monoculture around here, aren't we? But my point that I wanted to make was that wouldn't you count the Anzacs as a multicultural army corps, technically? Because it's Australian and New Zealand army corps.
1: Oh, I see what you're saying, yes.
0: You see what I mean? Mm. Like, as in, she I just find it a bit narrow-minded, to say the least, that to say, to come up and say that now we should be a monoculture when for years we have celebrated multiculturalism in Australia.
1: Well, it's always been, Australia has always been a multicultural society, hasn't it? Always.
0: Yeah.
1: Accelerated a lot. I know it accelerated a lot after the Second World War. That's true.
0: That is true.
1: But but a lot of people would say, and we are such a richer country for it.
0: And we are, because, I mean, you look around at Melbourne or any even regional cities like, I know, Ballarat. My sister lives in Ballarat, and there's been plenty of multiculturalism in Ballarat for years as well, Bendigo, et cetera, et cetera, even just in Victoria. So I just think that now she's even... I mean, I cannot agree with her politics whatsoever, but she's even alienating herself even further, I think, from people who did turn around and support her, you know, change their mind, turned around and support her rather than the Liberal Party. Okay, well, now we'll just alienate you now because you're agreeing with me, and I can come out and say this and see what happens, but...
1: Yep.
0: I just don't understand it. But anyway.
1: I think you're not alone there, James. Thank you, mate. Yes, thanks for the text. David from Singleton, who I think would align himself a bit more, judging by, I don't want to put hats on you, David, but probably on much more with Ms. Hansen's side of the affair. It says, it's only the computer in the Philippines. The workers are all here. Yeah, well, offshoring IT work is—it's hard to point the finger that in anyone's direction these days, isn't it? All the Abrahamic religions, says Vicky from Maddington, all the Abrahamic religions have similar core values: Judaism, Islam, and Christianity. Yes, they certainly do. The differences between them are not great. All monotheistic religions who believe in many of the same things, of course, as we know. Muslims have great respect and interest for Jesus and Mary, for example. The more you think, the more you look at it, the more things there are to find the same, I must say. All righty. No multicultural, no fish and chips, no Paul, says my texter. And someone says, yes, pity about the Greeks. They took over the fish and chip industry and then got displaced by the Vietnamese. Ah, dear, here we go. Here we go. Thank you, everyone. Interesting. We can continue the conversation anytime on this because I think it's an interesting one. And there's lots more to be said. We'll do it.
2: 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On ABC Radio.
1: Hey, but you know what? It's time, of course. It's that time of the week when I always look forward to it.
3: It's time for Dave's Discs.
1: Hey, Dave.
4: Hello, mate.
1: Hello.
4: Have I got a good one for you?
1: Oh, yeah.
5: Are you a fan?
1: Of?
4: Bonnie Raitt.
1: Oh, yeah.
4: Yeah. I love Bonnie Raitt.
1: So do I.
4: All right. Let's tell you more about Bonnie Raitt, shall we? A song about... a grieving mum who finally is graced some closure. I guess we can struggle for years to find our way out of a dark abyss as we wonder whatever happened to the light. We search for what seems sometimes to be an eternity, only to discover it's actually we who need to let grace in. Sometimes in life, selflessness and compassion are required for an understanding of how to alleviate the suffering we witness around us. Why, Pope Francis just last week delivered a message at an archipelago off the western coast of Africa during his apostolic sojourns of Spain. He proclaimed human dignity has no passport and does not lose its value when crossing a border. Grief, redemption and grace, they have no borders, especially in the human heart. Tonight, a song about grace

their craft. Bonnie Raitt is a songwriter that borrows from blues, folk and country mannerisms, not as tropes, but as a means of interpreting and giving emotional depth to the songs that she performs. One of the finest singers of the 60s, 70s and 80s, it was from the 90s onwards that she discovered a new mass audience who appreciated her approach. Bonnie Raitt is the daughter of John Raitt, a star of Broadway. He appeared in several of the original musical productions of Rodgers and Hammerstein, Carousel and The Pajama Game, for example. Bonnie was raised in Burbank, California, a place that grew from a sleepy 19th century sheep farm into the epicenter of homes for Hollywood's elite performers. She started playing guitar at 12 and was immediately attracted to the blues. She went to study at Radcliffe College in Boston and became a part of the local folk and blues scene there. She rose from the Cambridge Coffee House circuit of the late 1960s. A legendary acoustic music network centered around Harvard Square in Cambridge, Massachusetts, during the 1950s and 1960s. It served as the beating heart of the American folk music revival, launching the careers of icons like Joan Baez and Bob Dylan, as well as Bonnie Raitt. These coffee houses were intimate, alcohol-free havens where patrons engaged deeply with the music and with each other. Back when Bonnie began, there were archaic laws that made it illegal for establishments serving food and drink to have more than 3 stringed instruments. Artists would perform at open mic nights, patrons engaged deeply with the music, the performers with each other. It created a close-knit community of musicians who jammed and collaborated constantly. Warner Brothers signed the singer, songwriter and slide guitar virtuoso to their record label, and she released an eponymous album in 1971, which featured her bottleneck guitar and the songs of bluesmen such as Robert Johnson.

Bonnie Raitt would put pen to paper for the next album, Give It Up, in 1972, extending her performing abilities and range as a songwriter. She somewhat controversially dedicated the album to the people of North Vietnam at a contentious time of the war. She would also join the folk music clique like Bob Dylan, who were turning away from acoustic to electric. But the record execs at Warner's stepped in to attempt to broaden her appeal to the audience and subsequently engineered a series of artistically miscalculated albums. Her only hit single during that time would come from a revival of the Del Shannon pen track Runaway, where the record label sort of Linda Ronstadt edged her performances.

Bonnie Raitt's interpretation of Runaway, and not satisfied with the hybrid that they'd created, Bonnie was dropped by her record label, Warner, in the 1980s. It became an incredibly difficult time for Bonnie, who was also shattered by a failed romance and found herself addicted to drugs and alcohol. Fast approaching 40, she decided it was time to turn her life around and get clean and sober. By the end of the decade, Bonnie Raitt crafted a landmark comeback story of sobriety, resilience, and middle-age reflection with her 10th studio album, Nick of Time. The title track saw chart success, penned on a conversation she had with a heartbroken friend who was nearing middle age and desperately wanted a baby. A

Nick of Time by Bonnie Raitt became a massive commercial and critical breakthrough. It won 3 Grammy Awards, including Album of the Year. She said writing for the album gave her a sense of confidence and self-awareness because she simply gave up comparing herself to greats like Jackson Browne and Randy Newman and just wrote for herself. The magic simply followed. Bonnie Raitt cracked the formula and was back from the edge of the abyss. It was the success that critics craved and had been prophesizing since her debut back in 1971. Throughout her career, Bonnie Raitt earned respect from fellow songwriters, but especially from the legends of the blues that she so much admired. Bonnie would record an iconic duet with blues master John Lee Hooker, "I'm in the Mood," that to this day gives you goosebumps.

The songwriting formula for Bonnie Raitt would strike again with her next album, Luck of the Draw, which sold over 4 million copies, and it contained the hit singles Something to Talk About and the adorable I Can't Make You Love Me.

Bonnie Raitt's Luck of the Draw netted the songsmith a further three more Grammy Awards for Best Female Rock Vocal Performance, Best Pop Vocal Performance, and the coveted Album of the Year. Her former record label, the one that dropped her, Warner, capitalised on the swell of love for Bonnie Raitt by releasing a compilation, Collections, comprising a series of live duets and performances. By the 90s, Bonnie co-founded the Rhythm and Blues Foundation. Their work is dedicated to raising awareness and donating much-needed funds to influential music pioneers that have been left impoverished in their old age by unfair record deals. She continues her philanthropic work to this very day. Our feature artist on Nightlife Tonight became the first woman guitarist to have a guitar named in her honour, and all the royalties from the sale of the Fender Signature Series Stratocaster goes into programs across the globe that teach girls to play guitar. Inducted into the Rock and Roll Hall of Fame in 2000, Bonnie Raitt received a Kennedy Center honour in 2024. She continues to tour and remains equally passionate about her work as an activist, supporting environmental protection, Native American rights, and founding organizations like Muse, Musicians United for Safe Energy. And so to our disc tonight. I mentioned it won a Grammy, a surprise win over industry heavy-hitting contenders like Beyoncé, Adele and Taylor Swift. The track was recognized as an all-genre songwriting achievement. Just Like That was the emotional anchor and title track to her 2022 18th studio album. The song achieved massive critical success, and it became one of the most talked about moments of the 2023 Grammy Awards. The surprise win prompted a 6,700% surge in the song's streams and digital sales. It's created conversations within families, between loved ones, and it resonates deeply within the global medical community. Song of the Year is considered by those who take interest in the Grammys to be their top prize because it's not for the song's production or even performance. The award is for the song itself, that is, for the songwriter's songwriting. This track deals with a topic that is sensitive in nature, but does so whilst giving the listener a deeper perspective and understanding of the emotions at play in the narrative. Bonnie Raitt was watching TV when she saw a news story that she couldn't forget. The story was about a meeting between two strangers, a man and a woman. The woman was the mother of a teenage boy who had died in an accident. For weeks, Bonnie Raitt couldn't stop thinking about the story, so she decided to write a song about it. How, just like that, your life can change. It's our disc tonight on Nightlife, Just Like That, a breathtaking piece that I hope you'll let in to touch your heart. And through grace leaves you discussing with family and loved ones how you too might give to life and inspire change, because the best legacy we can all leave is a living one.

0: Oh, boy.
1: Oh, Dave, what have you done to us? What a song. What a song. Bonnie Raitt. Just like that. Just like that. If that song doesn't melt your heart, I don't know what or how it can be melted. That's just fantastic. Thanks, Dave. Bonnie Raitt, the subject of Dave's This Tonight. Dave, we'll be back if we can take any more. Thank you, Dave.
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4: Nightlife with Philip Clark.
1: Yes, lots of people are wanting to. We can continue talking about the whole handsome phenomenon, if you like. David from Singleton says, someone has to highlight the facts on Pauline. There's been so much misinterpretation and misinformation. Yeah, but David, she's been around for 30 years. Pauline Hanson is not an unknown quantity. Well, I understand people have different views about it, but she is not an unknown quantity. Lisa in Blackburn, what's this song, please? Beautiful. Just like that. Bonnie Raitt. R-A-I-T-T. Lisa. Just like that, the song is called. All righty, that's about it for me because we are done, but not you because Ashwin's going to look after you after this. G'day, mate.
5: Good morning, late night Phil. Hello.
1: Hello. Yes. Even later in early morning, Ashwin. Yeah.
5: Yeah, we're crossing over.
1: What's coming up?
5: The federal government is going to put $100 million into arthritis. So we thought we'd do an arthritis explainer. What really is it? Can you treat it? And what's this money going to do? So we'll see if there's
1: creaky joints time on overnight.
5: I think so. It's a practical sigma, but then we'll get a bit more reflective. We have a humorous travel writer coming along to talk about how travel has changed in the last 3 years, air travel in particular. Have you noticed any changes on flights or in travelling around?
1: Oh, well, air travel is horrible now. It used to be fun. Plenty of people would remember when air travel was fun, but it's not fun anymore. It's shocking.
5: She's going to tap into that.
1: Airports are shocking. No one cares.
5: Yeah.
1: I often feel sorry for, all the flight attendants too, because they don't look as though they're having a good time either.
5: No one's having a good time. Smaller seats. There's more pets that we sit next to. It's a menagerie up there. So we'll look at that as well. We'll cross over to Boston where some Scottish football fans for the World Cup are causing a special kind of tomfoolery on the streets over there. And we'll kick off with the quiz as always, Phil.
1: Good on you, Ashwin. You have a great show, mate. Thank you. Now, everyone, remember, get up at 5 o'clock on Saturday morning because the Aussies the Socceroos are taking on the States. And hey, wouldn't it be great? Anyway, let's hope. Good on you. Talk Monday.
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13: ABC News with Andrew Kaloupis. Opposition leader Angus Taylor says the federal budget is in chaos after the federal government announced a raft of changes to its tax reforms. In a major backdown, the government will now ensure most businesses get capital gains tax concessions, while start-ups will get special carve-outs. But Mr. Taylor wants the government to go further and dump the entire budget.
14: This budget is in chaos. It is in tatters. Because the government simply got it wrong from the start. No point going on with these carve-outs. Scrap it. Scrap the bill. Start the budget again.
13: US Defence Secretary Pete Hegseth says he's ordered a review of American troops in Europe, with the outcome dependent on how fast NATO allies take up the primary responsibility for Europe's defence. He's also criticised Europe for what he claims is a lack of defence spending, despite NATO head Mark Rutte earlier pointing out a 20% increase in alliance members' defence budgets last year from 2024. Mr. Hegseth has lashed European allies over their refusal to take more active role in the US-Israeli war against Iran.
15: But too many of our allies said no, or tried to drown us in arcane legal debates, or criticized us publicly for doing what they aren't prepared or able to do themselves. It was shameful.
13: Australia will contribute another $100 million to support Ukraine in its fight against Russia's invasion. Here's Isabella Tolhurst.
0: The federal government has committed two $50 million payments over the next 12 months to help arm Ukraine with military equipment, including air defence capabilities and munitions. It brings Australia's total spend to more than $1.8 billion since the start of the conflict. Australia is part of the Coalition of the Willing, a group of more than 35 countries providing support to Ukraine. The Australian Defence Force is also helping to train Ukrainian personnel. Defence Minister Richard Marles says he's proud of Australia's contribution to securing peace in Ukraine.
13: Meanwhile, Ukraine's President Volodymyr Zelensky has urged European allies to increase their contributions to his country's war effort against Russia after he signed an agreement with Germany on ballistic missiles. The two countries signed the agreement, believed to be on anti-ballistic capabilities, as NATO and EU leaders meet in Brussels. It comes after another major Ukrainian drone attack on a Moscow oil refinery. Mr. Zelensky says his country needs results on the ground before the next European winter, urging further support.
2: We invite all countries to contribute to these common efforts as much as possible. Our anti-ballistic coalition, all the countries that are part of it, must demonstrate full capability and deliver real results. Better this year.
13: Independent federal MP Dr. Monique Ryan has slammed the Albanese government for its failure to support older Australians after it denied an 80-year-old man with late-stage motor neuron disease additional funding for home care. Graham Cresson applied for a review of his support after he was assessed as not eligible for the highest level of funding under a new algorithm-based system called the Integrated Assessment Tool last year. However, the Department of Aged Care has upheld the original decision. Dr. Ryan says she's ashamed of the Australian government.
10: This is the worst case I've seen of failure of the aged care system to support vulnerable Australians. We want people to be able to remain at home safely and in comfort, and we want to support people who have significant issues in their older years to remain at home. The system is failing to do that.
13: Adelaide Crows legend Tony Modra has been seriously injured in a truck crash. South Australian police say 57-year-old man from Waitpinga was taken to hospital on Thursday night after his truck crashed into a tree at Back Valley, south of Adelaide. South Australia's Premier Peter Malinauskas says his thoughts are with the Modra family following reports of the crash. He says Modra is a South Australian icon who has never forgotten where he came from. Mr. Malinauskas says the former star was down to earth and just a really good bloke. Modra played 165 AFL games for the Crows and Fremantle. ABC News.
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5: Good morning. I have the quiz ready for you. I was thinking about this quiz. What is the quiz that we all join into in the middle of the night? If you'd like to play, you can join in. I think it's a chance to learn some trivia, maybe share some facts, some trivia facts with everyone who's listening in, but also have a chance to win the ABC Radio Overnights Fridge Magnet. So that's on offer as well. All you have to do is call in 1300 800 222 to play along. It's 1 point for every correct answer, and then the winner is selected randomly at the end. So everyone has a chance to win. But regardless of whether you win or not, you increase the general knowledge of the country, of everyone who's listening in. We have a mix of questions for you. So the number to join in is 1300 800 222. We'll kick off after this first song. And then for the rest of the program, this is the wander we will go on in the second hour. The US is planning a militarized ballroom to defend the White House. There's been a lot of arguments about whether it can or cannot go ahead. So Celeste Katzmaster will be joining us to discuss that and also mention some special Scottish revelry that is upturning the streets of Boston at the moment. after Celeste, we'll talk about arthritis. It's something that may creep up on you as you get older. Sometimes it hits very young, but are there any effective treatments for it? You often see on the internet magnets or vibrating chairs or fish oil, all sorts of purported cures. So we'll see what actually works with someone who knows the subject and talk about this $100 million from the federal government that will go into arthritis treatment over the next 10 years. So we'll see what that might be spent on. That's coming up in the second hour. In the third hour, have you wondered how travel might have changed? I was just talking to Philip Clark, who was saying that it's more miserable now up in the airways. No one seems happy anymore. I'd be keen to get your thoughts on how travel might have changed. That'll be coming up. We have a travel writer with her reflections on the subject. And then we'll cross over to New Zealand and finance the usual regulars in the fourth hour of the program, the last hour of the program. So that's the plan. But we always kick off the show with a quiz. So if you'd like to play, give me a call on 1300 800 222. This is Sam Brown with Stop.

0: That's Stop by Sam Brown. We don't often get to enjoy an organ solo, do we? It's not ever since the whiter shade of pale, the Procol Harum days, the organ doesn't often get the shred in songs, but it certainly did in that one. We are 11 minutes into the program. The lines are currently full on the quiz, so just to avoid any frustration, it will give you an engaged tone, but it often clears up during the program, so keep in touch. The number to call is 1300 800 222 to join the quiz. Justin begins the program, the quiz. Proud Queenslander. Justin, you must be riding high after last night's Origin.
1: Oh, you bet you I am. And how are you, Ashwin?
0: I'm good as well. I couldn't watch it. So, you know, I saw the results. 1-1. We'll see how it goes from here.
1: Oh, don't worry. Queensland's going to wipe their tails with them.
0: All right. All the best to Queensland. Now, let's see if we can kick you off with a question, Justin. I'll just explain to everyone listening. You get 1 point for every question right, up to 2 points per person. And if a question gets passed on, you can come back to it. So I guess one of the disadvantages of going first, Justin, is there's no pass questions. So I think what I'll do is, in general, and I have been doing this, we'll start slightly easier for question one and then ramp up from there. So you at least have an opportunity to match the rest of the contestants. Justin.
1: And there better be a state of origin question there.
0: no bias towards the Queenslanders and New South Wales.
1: No. But all I can say is New South Wales played their hearts out. That's all I can say.
0: That's all we want to see. Well, let's kick you off with your question, Justin. Which word can mean to train someone as well as mean part of a train?
1: A carriage.
0: No, it's not a carriage, unfortunately, Justin. It is. That does mean part of a train, but it's the other meaning that we're missing there.
1: Yeah, exactly.
0: Justin, yeah. Have a good one. Let's chat another night.
1: All right.
0: Bye-bye. Look, I like this message from Tom. Morning overnights community. Love catching up with our overnights people. It's just like catching up with all your old mates down at the library for a coffee and chat. Only at 2 a.m. in the morning. That's from Tom in Whittlesea. I'm glad it feels like that as well. Justin was half correct with that answer. Not fully, though. April has called in from the northern beaches of Sydney or Melbourne. I keep forgetting, April.
2: I live on the northern beaches in Sydney, but I'm actually in Melbourne at the moment on holiday.
0: You've had quite a few breaks, aren't you?
2: No, it's the same break. I was actually in Perth first, meeting my sister who was over from the UK.
0: Yeah.
2: And then come to Melbourne to visit my friend Rani, who is a sometime listener of Nightlife too.
0: April, I'm not hearing you babysitting any dogs at the moment. What's happening?
2: No, that was in Perth.
0: You're free. It's just you and Melbourne. Well, let's see if we can get you on the board, April. This was the question. Which word can mean to train someone as well as mean part of a train?
2: I thought you said the first question was going to be easy.
0: I shouldn't be saying that kind of stuff either. I'll give it to you. Just have a think about it. It's a word. It's one word. And the word means you can train someone. It's a word for training someone. But it's also a word used for part of a train.
2: Oh, goodness me. I don't get to ride trains very often, but I thought I knew about trains. Oh, dear, oh, dear. No, I think my brain is still asleep.
0: That's okay.
2: I'm really sorry.
0: You're in holiday mode and having fun. Yeah. That's the main thing.
2: Anyway, all right, lovely to hear you, and I hope Stuart feels better soon.
0: He will. Yeah, he'll be back soon. Thank you. Thank you, okay. April. And I didn't mention April knows what that means because Stuart is away today, sick. But Rhea, who you met maybe a couple of weeks ago, is back filling in. Trevor has called in from Croydon Park. Hello, Trevor. Trevor, can you hear me okay? No, for some reason, I'll put you on hold. Rhea, if you're listening, I'll just write a note for Leah. Rhea, Trevor couldn't. We'll try Trevor again. Tony is in Melville, though. Hello, Tony.
3: Hi, Ashwin. How are you?
0: I'm good, Tony. I think you can pass on this question if you like, or you can attempt it because it's been answered incorrectly twice. The question
4: I think I know it, actually. But just before I do,

0: was tempted to call up because of the last caller that Phil had on his program, the chap who won the quiz tonight.
1: I wasn't able to listen to that. What happened?
0: He was from one of the Greek islands, quite an isolated one, and he was living the life of a shepherd when he was there, and he was introduced into the Australian culture, quite different and quite complex and whatnot. I just enjoyed listening to his stories because there were parallels with my own. I came here from Sicily when I was 5 and a half, it wasn't so much about myself. My mother was the one who really went through the most amazing experiences. The place we lived in had no running water, no electricity, no indoor toilet or outdoor toilet. So coming here and having water running to the house and draining out, et cetera,
1: yeah,
0: having a toilet, et cetera, and electricity was quite a change in her life, a cataclysmic sort of a change.
1: I used to
0: scandalising my students when I used to teach by inviting them to work out how we went to the toilet, washed, et cetera, and doing things like that. It's quite interesting.
1: It's really funny because I'm a migrant too. I left India at one. We travelled a fair bit, but I remember moving to Melbourne at the age of 7 and Dad buying our first car and the smell of a fresh car and driving around the salesman and his tactics in the yard. It was so exciting as a 7-year-old to be here in a sunny country with cars and fresh car smells and all the new memories. And so,
0: they stay with you for a long time.
1: They stick around. Yeah, very much. Well, okay. So you know the answer you were saying to this question.
0: Well, I think I do. I've had bad time to think about it because of the previous two callers. I think the word is coach.
1: Coach is correct. So this is a word that can mean to train someone as well as part of a train. So that's done.
0: Yep.
1: 1 point for you, Tony. Okay. Second question. Carlos Estevez is better known as which actor?
0: I've heard this before, but I don't pay a lot of attention to people basically in the media, entertainment or otherwise.
1: It's probably good for your mental health, I think.
0: No, I don't know that one. I just have to pass and
1: pass on that. We'll see if the next one knows. Thanks, Tony. Nice to chat to you.
0: Good night.
1: First memories of Australia, the smell of a fresh car for me. Let's go back to Trevor if I can see if he's on the line. Hello, are you there, Trevor? No, something has happened with your line, Trevor, so just see if you can call back. I'm sorry it's not working for you tonight. See if you can ring back and we'll see if we can get you back on the board. Cameron, though, is in South Perth. Hello, Cameron.
2: Good morning, Ashwin.
1: Cameron, we've got this question. It's Carlos Estevez. Better known as which actor?
2: Carlos Estevez.
1: Carlos Estevez.
2: Well, he's got to be a Greek or something, so he's... what's that muscly bloke that used to do the high fly effect?
1: Don't know. Give us a guess.
2: Goodness gracious me. What a question to spring on me.
1: Okay. Well, some of you have it correct in the text message line. Gary and Harry and Mark. But Cameron, maybe not your wheelhouse, this one.
2: No, I'll have to give it a miss.
1: Give it a miss, but I'll chat to you another night, Cameron.
2: Thank you.
1: Thanks for calling in. Neil says, I'm enjoying your show as always. The only improvement I could suggest is to do a segment on the bassoon's contribution to contemporary music in Australia. I think that's a very underrated contribution. If you do stick around till Sunday, though, I thought for this weekend's musical segment, we'll do an Out of Africa story. So the rhythms, the harmonies, the concepts that have come out of Africa but that have planted themselves in our pop songs and rock songs, there's a lot. There's a lot to draw on. So maybe we'll do Out of Africa. But I think the bassoon's contribution to Australian music is right up there. Daniel has called in from Trott Park in Adelaide. Hello, Daniel.
3: Hi, how are you going?
1: I'm good. Now, Daniel, you have the opportunity to pass on this if you would like to. It's Carlos Estevez is better known as which actor? Would you like to attempt or pass?
3: I'll take an attempt, thanks.
1: Okay. What are you thinking?
3: I I think it's the actor who used to have tiger blood in their veins, Charlie Sheen.
1: I don't know about the tiger blood story. Was that a special treatment he was doing?
3: Well, it's something he put out there on social media at one point.
1: I like it. Okay, yes, Charlie Sheen is correct, 1 point. Second question for you. Which famous melody was written in 1893 by sisters Patty and Mildred Hill? Now, this is a melody you definitely know, written in 1893.
3: Greensleeves?
1: Oh, I like that. It's not Greensleeves. I think that's even older, isn't it? That was Henry VIII or one of those characters who wrote it, but not this one.
3: I thought I'd go for an old one.
1: You went too old. 1893, not 1593, but I like the way you were thinking, Daniel. Not tonight, though, but 1 point for you.
3: Thank you.
1: Thanks for calling in. April was correct about Charlie Sheen, as is Len. Oh, Ashwin, can you please repeat the train answer? Because I was having a coughing fit when you said it. Lisa in the Mountains, it is Coach. Coach. Justin went with carriage, but it is Coach, which I suppose carriage is more Australian, but definitely Coach was the word for tonight. David has called in from Sydney. Hello, David.
4: Yeah, hello, Ashwin.
1: David, now this is a melody you definitely know. It was written in 1893 by sisters Patty and Mildred Hill. What was it?
4: I'm going to say Happy Birthday.
1: It was Happy Birthday or Good Morning to All, which I didn't know there was an alternative version. Have you heard the alternative version?
4: No, I haven't.
1: Yeah, if anyone knows, Good Morning to All was maybe didn't take off the way Happy Birthday did. That's 1 point for you there, David. Second question, The Rime of the Ancient Mariner was a major work by which English poet?
4: I think I did it at school. Was that Samuel Taylor Coleridge?
1: It was Coleridge. So that's 2 points for you, David. You're on the board.
4: Thanks, Declan.
1: Thank you for calling in as well. Okay. A couple of people, you are giving me tiger blood updates, which I needed as well. I vaguely remember the term, but haven't seen much of Charlie in the news lately. If you've just joined, you are in the middle of the ABC Radio Overnights quiz. I'm Ashwin, and we are powering through some questions. The lines are currently filled. They will clear, though, and the number for joining the program at any time is 1300 800 222. Paul has called in from Newcastle. Hello, Paul.
5: How are you, Ashwin?
1: I'm well, thank you, tonight. I've got a question for you, though. Now, this is, how old, what decade are you in, Paul? 20s, 30s?
5: Just turned 60.
1: 60, okay. Well, you still might know this. It felt when I found this like a slightly younger person's question, but for me as well, let's see if you've got this. In internet and text parlance, what does the term SMH stand for?
5: Really?
1: Yes, I know. SMH.
5: I'm about the most non-internet person.
1: I took a risk, but I'm just going in order of questions today to keep it nice and fair for everyone. But just think about what you might, a phrase that you might use for that has the acronym SMH.
5: SMH. So many horrors. How's that sound?
1: No. I like it. It's even better. Better than the original, but it's not correct tonight, unfortunately, Paul.
5: I can't help you. Sorry. Hope you have a really good.
1: And you too. Thank you for calling in as well. That was Paul from Newcastle. SMH. A couple of you were correct about Happy Birthday, like Sparkles. Harry in the Bay got Samuel Taylor Coleridge right. Fred was right about Happy Birthday as well. Bob has called in from Greenacre. Hello, Bob.
6: Good morning, Ashwin. I just got back from Alice Springs.
1: What was happening over there?
6: There was a fairly big boxing contest.
1: Oh, that's right. You were officiating, weren't you?
6: Yes.
1: Any dramas or highlights from the event?
6: Look, it was just a really good experience for me to go up there and see the dedication that people have. It was to raise funds for what this boxing organisation is doing is getting kids to come from school they come to the boxing gym and they do their homework.
1: Oh, outside the ring, and then they step in the ring.
6: Yes, and then they get there at 4 o'clock after school, do their homework for an hour, and then they do their boxing training.
1: That's really good. I like that.
6: There's a big mix of Aboriginal and other fellas, you know. That mix very well together, and I don't know what I was expecting, but I was quite impressed with the whole setup, the profession.
1: Bob, you've been watching boxing for a long time. Have you noticed any differences between the young generation, like you saw, and your generation that got started?
6: Well, Ashwin, you won't believe it. I was interviewed by the ABC up there, and they asked me the same question.
1: Oh, yeah.
6: They asked, I think it was televised around, not televised, on the radio around Australia, on... I was a boxer of the professional boxer of the 1970s, and they said, what's the difference between then and now? I think it's a difference. There was only boxing, really. There's a little bit of judo, but there wasn't much karate, and there was no MMA or anything like that. And it was more... people came to watch the boxing. These days, people come and follow they support a boxer, and when he's finished boxing, they leave.
1: Yeah, I suppose there was... And also the training, though. On the training side, you were doing lots of road running and traditional drills. I can imagine, I'm thinking of the movie Rocky, and it was a bit more traditional in the training, I would have thought, back then.
6: Well, these days they do weights too, and they have... headphones on with music playing. Well, we would never have had anything like that.
1: No, it's very much changed. Well, Bob, your question today, it is slightly a Gen Z question. It's an internet... Sorry?
6: I have no clue. I'm 71. Yeah. And,
1: well, that's why the quiz is good, because people can pick up new facts. And the last person had a go. I think he said so many horrors or something along the lines of, if you could give a meaning for SMH... what would you give it?
6: Send me home.
1: Yeah, okay, you're free to go now, Bob. It's not that, but thank you.
6: Bye-bye.
1: It's not send me home. It's been answered incorrectly twice, which means Sam from Harvey, who's called in, can pass on it. Hello, Sam. Sam, can you hear me okay?
7: Hello.
1: Hey, Sam.
7: You're talking. Hey,
1: yeah, I'm well, thanks. You have the chance, if you would like to pass on this. The question is, in internet and text parlance, what does the term SMH stand for? Did you want to pass it or try it?
7: I'll pass it, please.
1: Okay. So that's a pass question, which means anyone listening, you can come back to it later if you like. April says, I'm not a young person, but I guess, and she's given the correct answer to that one as well, as is Stella in Bayswater. She says they're your initials. That's fortunate, but you've passed on that question. Your question then, Sam, what name is given to the region of mostly calm weather at the centre of tropical cyclones?
7: Tropical?
1: Yeah, so the centre of the cyclone is given a certain name. What's the name of the centre region?
7: Sorry, I wouldn't have a clue.
1: That's okay. We'll see if the next one does.
7: Thank you.
1: Thank you, Sam, for calling in. Let's see who we've got next. Ray on the road. Ray has called in. Hello, Ray.
8: Good morning, Ashwin. How are you, bud?
1: I'm good, thanks. How's your night going?
8: So far, so good. No traffic. That's good.
1: It sounds calm, as does the centre of a cyclone, but it has a certain name. Do you know the name?
8: The eye.
1: It is the eye. Yes, that is correct. Eye of the cyclone. Second question.
8: SMH question. Shake my head.
1: Shaking my head. That's right. So that past question is correct. SMH means shaking my head, which means the past question is gone. Ray is on the board with 2 points. You're good to go, Ray.
8: Thanks, Ashwin. Have a great night, bud.
1: And you too. Thanks for calling in. Bobsled. says, I think it was Bob who put the punch in Punch Bowl. Great boxing memories from Bob from Greenacre. You know, custom art, I think it was Muhammad Ali's trainer. It just felt like a Bob from Greenacre kind of vibe, just classical, traditional training, good, solid training. Whereas kids these days, they've got their headphones on, they're listening to Ed Sheeran. It's just different training. Robert has called in from East Victoria Park in Perth. Hello, Robert.
9: Hi.
1: Okay, your question then is, into which river does the Amazon River flow?
9: Into which river?
1: So let me rephrase. That's my mistake from a typo. Into which ocean does the Amazon River flow?
9: The Atlantic.
1: Atlantic is correct for 1 point.
9: Yeah.
1: Second question. What was the name of Michael Jackson's chimpanzee?
9: Bubbles.
1: Bubbles is correct. That's 2 points for you, Robert.
9: Thank you.
1: Thank you for calling in. Robert from Perth. Trev has called in from Surfers Paradise. Hello, Trev.
10: Hello, Ashwin.
1: Trev, I have a question for you. Now, there's a comedy duo called Laurel and Hardy. They became famous for wearing what type of hat?
10: I thought they wore bowler hats.
1: Bowler is correct. Were they one of your favourite comedy duos?
10: Oh, yeah. The comic genius, particularly of Stan Laurel, is astounding. You talk to Australian comedians now like Lano and Woodley, and they go, we'd be nothing without his just delivery. And it was like in the 30s that they almost invented comedy. Mm. You know, there was the Three Stooges, but they were two idiots, but one of them knew he was an idiot, the other one thought he was smart.
1: They set the formula right. You have to have a straight one and a crazy and a wild one, straight and wild, to make the comedy work, even though, like you're saying, they're both idiots. And that almost works in radio, television. You can't both be wild. On Seinfeld, not everyone could be Kramer, right? Someone had to be a little bit normal.
10: Yeah, well, of course, I've always thought Kramer was the Three Stooges with a woman involved.
1: Interesting. Yeah, I guess all in one person, just the way he fell into rooms.
10: Ah, well, Kramer was, like Jerry was Moe, Kramer was Curly, and George was Larry.
1: Yes.
10: You know? Yeah.
1: Yeah, maybe there's nothing new under the Laurel and Hardy sun. So you're on the board with 1 point, Trev. Let me get your second question. Cobbs, C-O-B-S, are the males of which creature?
10: I could look this up in SMH, but that'd be the Sydney Morning Herald. Cobbs, I think it's a bird, maybe a swan.
1: It is a swan. It's a swan.
10: Oh, God, I don't know how I was watching swans last night on the, about 12 hours ago on the Narang River.
1: Yeah,
10: and
1: lovely.
10: It's fun. I did get attacked by a swan once, and there's no backward step about them, I'll tell you.
1: No, I can imagine you would have initiated it, though.
10: I was just walking along the waterfront of Burley, and there was I do a little bit of twitching, and there was a swan with his family there, and then he hopped out of the water, saw me walking, and went, I don't want you here, and he stood right up to me, and I just took a few steps back because, obviously, didn't want a confrontation, but I was absolutely astounded at his courage, if you like.
1: And raw power as well. And this question, it's actually made me think you have to choose the right gender when you name a ballet, because Cobb Lake would have been a really boring ballet, but Swan Lake sounds beautiful, doesn't it? Cobb Lake sounds more like a Aussie crime drama.
10: Yeah, Cobb Lake. No, it doesn't work.
1: Doesn't
10: unless
1: work.
10: It's a story about shoemakers.
1: Yeah.
10: Or cobbler's lake, wouldn't
1: corn,
10: it?
1: Probably a corn farmer.
10: Oh, yeah, good one. Nice one, Centurion.
1: I think that's, you're on the board. Bowler hat and swans. Two for you.
10: Oh, what have we got? Swans and...
1: bowler hats.
10: And Hardy and Hardy.
1: Yeah. Two for you, Trev.
10: All right, I'll wait to see if I've bombed out yet again or whether some undeserving newbie takes my maintenance.
1: All right, we'll find out, Trev.
10: Thanks, Ashwin. Enjoy the show. Have a good one.
1: Thank you, Trev. And if you are a newbie, please call in. You just can't right now. There's one line free, 1300

0: BET.
1: Muscle movements.
0: Oh, yeah, which organ of the body? Give me an organ of the body. Bet cells.
1: Heart.
0: Not the heart, unfortunately, Andy, but thanks for holding. We'll chat another night.
1: Thank you.
0: A couple of you have the swan question correct. Someone's gone for Wayne Swan. As Harry in the Bay says, the usual swans, Stella swans. Katie says, SMH is smack my head, not shake my head. No, I'm pretty sure it's shaking my head. Maybe you come from a rougher corner of the internet. Katie, smack my head. That sounds extreme. Joanna has called in from Newcastle. Hello, Joanna.
2: Oh, hello, Ashwin.
0: Hi. Question for you. Bet cells. This is BETZ cells. Are found in which organ of the body?
2: I don't know.
0: Have a guess at this. The liver is not true, not correct, okay. Or the heart, Joanna, but thanks for trying.
2: Okay, thank you.
0: It's an interesting one, the bet cell. It's now on the pass list if you want to. Ray has called in from Perth. Hello, Ray.
3: Hi, how you going?
0: I'm good, Ray. Did you want to pass on this one or have a go?
3: Have a go, please.
0: Okay, the question is, Betts cells are found in which organ of the body?
3: The brain.
0: The brain is correct. Second question, the Aegean Sea separates which two countries?
3: Which one?
0: The Aegean, A-E-G-E-A-N, Aegean Sea. North and South Korea is not correct, unfortunately, Ray. But one for Beth Sales. Thanks for calling in. You're listening to this ABC Radio Overnights quiz. We are powering through, and Tara has joined us from on the road. Interesting. Someone has said pancreas for the Betts cells. It turned out to be the brain in the end. So let's see what Tara has got. Tara, hello.
4: How are you tonight, Ashwin?
0: I'm good, thank you. Tara, I'm in the middle of a sea question. It's the Aegean Sea separates which two countries? What are you thinking?
4: Aegean. Greece. I think it's one. I'm just trying. I do know the SMH one.
0: What would you have said that was?
4: Shaking my head, I knew that one.
0: Me too. Someone said smack my head.
4: I did actually know that one,
0: Okay, but the Aegean Sea, give me two countries that it separates. Have a go, Tara.
4: Greece and... Just pick anything. Asia. China.
0: Give me a country.
4: China?
0: And not those two, unfortunately, but I will say you are correct about Greece, Tara, so thanks for narrowing it down.
4: Yeah, I was pretty sure Greece was one. I'm not sure on the other one. So.
0: Yeah. We'll see. We'll see if we can get down to it. Interesting. Okay. We are at 20 minutes till the news, and now we have some lines free. So if you would like to play the quiz, the number to call is 1300 800 222. Andrew has called in from Smithton in Tasmania. Hello, Andrew.
5: G'day, Cobber. How are you going?
0: I'm good. I was going to ask you, did you want to pass on this question or have a go? The Aegean Sea separates which two countries?
5: I know it's Dewey Boy and... But I'll let you pass on this one.
0: Okay, I'll let you pass on that one. So your question then, Timothy Tiny Tim Cratchit is a character in which Charles Dickens novel?
5: Timothy Tiny Tim? Would that be...
0: Tiny Tim Cratchit. Character in which Dickens novel? Have a guess, Andrew.
5: It'll be

0: Give me a guess.
1: I'll give you a guess. Is it? No.
0: Not sure. That's okay. Let's chat another night.
1: Roger that. Thank you, sir.
0: Thank you for calling in. Chrissy has messaged us that I've unpacked a new record player with great excitement, just to find the directions are in Dutch, French, or Spanish. Directions are minimal. Interest. I think nowadays you should be able to do some translation. You might be able to take a photo and get a character reader to translate it into English. There must be a tech solution out there. Karen has called in from Melbourne. Hello, Karen.
2: Hello.
0: Now let's have a look. Karen, we're on this question about Tiny Tim at the moment.
2: I think it's Christmas Carol.
0: Christmas Carol is correct. The novel was Christmas Carol. That's 1 point for you.
2: Can I go back to the AG&C?
0: Yes. So the AG&C separates which two countries?
2: Greece and Turkey.
0: Greece and Turkey is correct. So that's 2 points for you.
2: Thank you.
0: Thanks for calling in. Karen calling in from Melbourne. Now I think we have plenty of lines free. So if you would like to play the quiz, 1300 800 222 is the number to call. 1300 800 222. I'm seeing all your text messages as well. 0437 774 774. And if you would, yeah, we'll draw a winner at the end of the hour. So let's have a chat to Gail, who is in Wollongong. Hello, Gail.
3: Good morning.
0: Gail, let me put a question to you. Would you like... No, we'll do the next question. So what type of instrument usually has a scratch plate attached?

0: I'm not sure.
1: Scratch plate. Just pick an instrument that feels like it would have a scratch plate on it.
0: Oh.
1: Not sure, Gail? Give me an instrument from a band.
0: A washboard.
1: Have a guess, Gail.
0: The washboard from country bands. The
1: washboard. Yeah. No, it's not. Yeah. It's not washboard as well. But that's actually quite a quirky instrument. So it might be a nice guess, but not tonight, Gail. We'll chat another night.
0: Yep.
1: Thank you. Harry in the Bay is correct. Trevor from Surface Paradise has issued an official apology. Here, I'll read it to us all. Sorry about the newbie comment. It's Christmas Carol. Matt has called in from Tarthra. Hello, Matt.
2: Hey, Ash. How are you going?
1: Good. How's your evening been today?
2: Not too bad. I missed the question, though.
1: Oh, okay. So this is the question. What type of instrument usually has a scratch plate attached?
2: No, I've got nothing.
1: Do you want to have a musical instrument guess? We had washboard before.
2: Have you got any questions about rabbit traps? I'm not going to win that.
1: Is that your specialty, is it?
2: It is,
1: oh,
2: yes.
1: Are you a professional rabbit trapper?
2: No, I was when I was a kid, but not anymore.
1: Oh, no, not anymore. No rabbit trap questions, unfortunately, tonight, Matt. But I'll let you have a guess at an instrument.
2: Viola.
1: Oh, I like that. What made you choose viola?
2: Because my kid plays viola.
1: Oh, that's because it's not the standard guess, but is your kid good enough to make it sound beautiful? You're not at the scale stage, you're at the melodic stage.
2: Oh, he's pretty good. He's not even a teenager yet, but goes all right.
1: Goes all right. Yeah. Well, it's not viola, but thanks for calling, Matt. We'll speak another night.
2: Cheers. Bye-bye.
1: Sparkles is correct about the scratchboard question. Bobsled says scratch plate. Sounds like a faulty dishwasher. Jane writes, hello, Ashwin. I did not know SMH, but I use that to refer to the Sydney Morning Herald. I studied programming in 1980 in my teaching degree, and I do use X. Interesting. Maybe SMH has lost favour, because now, thanks to the people in my life

0: friendships with and people that are 7, 8 years old. And, you know, we always used to accuse them of saying 6, 7, and we made fun of them for saying 6, 7. They don't say 6, 7 anymore. So let's let it go. They've moved on, and maybe everyone's moved on from SMH as well. Let's find out. Peter has called in from Ballarat. Hello, Peter.
1: G'day, Ash. How you doing?
0: I'm good. I just got a text message saying, Ashwin, please, it's Z not Z. No, sorry, Z not Z. I went Z instead of Z in a moment of recklessness. Which do you go for, Z or Z?
1: Whatever's going.
0: Oh, multiple. Ambi-Z-stress. Okay, let me put a question to you, Peter.
1: Yeah.
0: You can pass on this if you like, because it's been answered incorrectly twice, which is, what type of instrument usually has a scratch plate attached? Did you want to pass or try?
1: No, a guitar, of course.
0: It is. Oh, are you a shredder?
1: No, I'm a muso, and wonderful to hear the previous caller whose son is learning viola. Look out. We'll probably see him in the Sydney Symphony, the Queensland Symphony, or an overseas symphony orchestra in the future. Good luck to him.
0: Good luck. I hope so. And can you explain the viola-violin difference?
1: Yes. They're different voices. So I'm an ex-army musician.
0: Mm-hmm.
1: So viola is the violin is the highest voice. Viola is the second voice. Like viola, violin would be a soprano. Viola would be an alto. Oh. Cello is the voice below that. And the big double bass is the voice below that.
0: Maybe that's why it gets forgotten. It's like a middle child. Everyone remembers the violin at the top, the cello close to the bottom. It's so emotive. But the viola
1: players are hard to find. So that's wonderful to hear that that previous caller's son is studying. So good luck to him.
0: Good luck to the viola players out there as well. If you'd like to play the quiz, we have a few minutes left before the news arrives and the lines are free. You can call on 1300 800 222. And I'm getting your texts as well, 0437 774 774. But let me put a question to you. That's one. That's guitar for you, Peter. Question for you also. Brontology. Brontology is the study of which weather phenomenon?
1: Brontology.
0: Brontology.
1: Thunderstorms.
0: That's good. Yeah, thunderstorms is correct. That was a guess. What made you? Did it sound like Brontosaurus? You just thought of something big?
1: Oh, I'm in Victoria, and it was a very rainy day today, for which we're grateful.
0: Yeah.
1: Not stormy, but just steady rain, which we need.
0: Oh, good. I'm glad that's come through. Well, thanks for calling in, Peter. I'll chat to you another night too.
1: Okay.
0: That's 2 points on the board. Lines are still free if you'd like to call 1300 800 222. It's 1 point for every correct answer. Straight after the news, we'll draw a winner. Marla has called in from Sydney. Hello, Marla.
2: Hello.
0: Marla, let's see. Are you driving somewhere?
2: Yes, I'm driving here.
0: Well, let's see if we can put a question to you. Norman Bridwell. Norman Bridwell wrote a series of children's books about a big red dog with what name?
2: Clifford.
0: That's very confident. Were you a big fan of Clifford?
2: Yes, growing up I was. But I didn't remember the author's name, but the big red dog really helped.
0: Now, can I are you in your 30s?
2: No, I'm in my 20s. But
0: yeah, because I think you can tell a person's age by which big dog they remember. So for young kids, it'll be, well, Bluey, normal dog. For me, it was Digby. So Digby was big in the 80s as a big, giant dog. Do you know who Digby is?
2: The name is familiar, but I haven't seen the character.
0: Yeah, because you're not an 80s kid. You're a 90. So I think, yeah, the first dog you were introduced to reveals your age. Well, anyway, Clifford it is for you. Second question. Also the name of a rock band, what is the UK's international dialing code? Also the name of a rock band.
2: I'm afraid I don't know.

0: Not sure. You never called anyone in the UK?
1: I have not.
0: It's okay. All right. Thanks for calling in, Marla. That's one point.
1: Thank you.
0: Oh, what was your first dog, favorite big dog? 1300, 800, 222. Beethoven. Rhea says it was Beethoven. Oh, that's young. Yeah, for me, it was Digby. I don't know if anyone remembers, but Digby was a giant dog who wandered around UK council estates solving problems, I think. Okay. And someone has reminded, it is definitely Zed, Lisa, and Susan says, Zed, please. We are not North American. Very much so. You know, sometimes these North American habits can sometimes creep in because of all the television. So we have to fight, rail against them. It is the Chrissy has called in from Warragul. Hello, Chrissy.
2: Hello. Did you watch too much Sesame Street?
0: I did. Because it's the rhyme.
2: When you grow up.
0: Now, yeah. Now I know my ABCs. Doesn't that end with the Z sound as well, that alphabet song?
2: Yeah. Yes, it does. Yes. Oh. And my kids, I kept saying it's Zed.
0: It's Zed. Now, yeah, exactly. So I think that alphabet song must have thrown many of us.
2: I'm the only one who doesn't want a fridge magnet. Okay. I want the ABC gardening magazine.
0: Oh, yes. Do you listen to...
2: Do you still give them out?
0: We do in Queensland. The gardening show, Annette McFarlane, they give away those. Where are you based?
2: Yeah. Oh, I'm back in Victoria, back home now. Yeah.
0: Doesn't Trevor have a gardening segment? Do they give away magazines there?
2: I don't know.
0: I don't think so.
2: No.
0: No,
2: they're all wrapped in the magnets. I don't like magnets on my fridge. I have a shopping list.
0: that's more practical. That's more.
2: They should make a magnet into a shopping list.
0: Yeah, I think it's just somewhere you can take to the supermarket and stick to your trolley.
2: Well, I go to the local, you go to the local MPs and they have these really good ones for free on the counter and you can take as many as you like. So I took three.
0: That's what you need. Yeah, maybe you're more practical. So I think Trevor's won a couple of magnets as well. I was thinking with your shopping list though, has it changed lately? Have you got new foods? Are you trying any wild new foods at the moment?
2: Not really.
0: Standard? What's your...
2: Yeah.
0: Okay.
2: Yeah. I'm trying new plants growing.
0: Oh, what are you experimenting with?
2: I'm doing a cottage garden, but I'm putting in lilacs and different things that are good for Victoria.
0: Oh, that's good. You're staying native.
2: I am. Oh, definitely. Because we're going to go into a drought, so why put things that want a lot of water?
0: True. You should get a good cactus in there.
2: Oh, yeah. I'm cactused out. My son, he had a cactus garden in one and it was so deadly. You go the front door and these great big cactus.
0: Yeah.
2: Yeah.
0: There was a phase, I think. A lot of us went through a cactus phase where we just wanted to feel Texan or something and everyone was buying succulents everywhere.
2: It was dangerous. Mm. I said, if your son falls on that cactus, I'm suing you.
0: Yeah, exactly. Yeah, be careful.
2: Because they were, those balls, do you know the great big balls that are all cactusy?
0: I don't think. Oh, yes, I do.
2: Yeah, well, he had three of them right by the front door. I don't think he wanted anyone to come into the front door.
0: I think he was just trying to get a cheap guard dog, wasn't he?
2: Yeah. Mm.
0: Well, let's see if we can get you on the board with your question. The name of a rock band, it is also the international dialing code of the UK. Do you know what it is?
2: Oh, no, AC/DC.
0: I like that. It'd be good if you could just type AC/DC in the phone and you automatically dial London. It's not that one, Chrissy, but nice to chat to you.
2: Have a good night. And I'm the record player. I'm looking at it. It's beautiful. It's really, it starts with M.
0: Oh, wait, which does? What's that for?
2: The record player. I'm still looking at it, but I can't put all the plug bits together.
0: Oh, you're the one who messaged about the... I was going to say, there's now... software that can translate foreign languages. I think you should take a photograph of it and get it translated.
2: I'm going to take it back to the store tomorrow and say, hey, put it all together.
0: Yeah, you do it. Why not? Chrissy, thanks for calling.
2: Bye.
0: Oh, one more caller? One more caller. Okay, we have, let's just see, it was either go to a caller or go to a song. No, I think that's it for the quiz. So what we'll do is we'll draw the winner straight after the news. So do stick around for that. That's coming up in a few minutes' time. No, one more caller has arrived at the 11th hour. Anne has called in from WA. Hello, Anne.
3: Is it you too?
0: Oh, Wait, oh no, it wasn't a banned question. Let me repeat this question for you. I'll just start one more time, just so it's clear. It is the name of a rock band, but it's also the UK's international dialing code.
2: Is it U2?
0: No, that one is not U2. Sorry, I wanted to. It's a. I'll announce it to everyone listening in. That's incorrect, but it is +44.
2: Oh,
0: unfortunately. Okay. Thanks, Anne. Catherine. Bye. Oh, Old Yeller and Lassie are my big dogs from the 1950s, says Kay from Musselbrook. I like it. Your first big dog. It says a lot.
3: Are you a long-time listener or maybe a first-time caller? 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
0: Okay, we've had a bit of an update on prizes that are available in the ABC network. Peter in Ballarat says we get ABC beanies in Victoria. Wow, that's very weather appropriate as well. We should have ABC Akubras, I think, up here in Queensland, but it's just magnets, unfortunately, in the system. But it's the glory of victory and the chance to learn some fun facts, such as +44 was a rock band and also the dialing code of the UK. It is almost news time, so let me tell you, the journey will go on for the next few hours after that. We'll check in with Celeste from Boston. There's some special news coming out. It's a very Irish origin town, but there are some Scottish football fans who are creating some unique tomfoolery in the town. So we'll check in with that. And then we'll have an expert on arthritis in to talk about the condition, give us the basics, but also what some new treatments might be and explain what this $100 million that the federal government will invest over the next 10 years, what that might achieve. So maybe what relief is on the horizon. And then the hour following, we'll have an open line. Plenty more coming up, but right now it's news time.
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0: ABC News with Andrew Kaloupas. Major ship owners have begun moving vessels through the Strait of Hormuz after the signing of the agreement between the US and Iran. Here's Nick Palmer.
1: Data shows that for the first time in 110 days, ships owned by major companies are transiting the Strait after effectively being marooned there since February. The Strait is a critical passageway for the world's oil and natural gas. Its closure has created a historic energy crisis. It's not exactly clear how many ships have passed through the Strait as of Thursday local time, but tankers controlled by major ship owners have passed through, as well as two Iran-flagged sanctioned crude oil tankers. US Vice President J.D. Vance says more than 12 million barrels of oil have transited the Strait since the agreement was signed.
0: The head of NATO has refused to push back against comments by US Defence Secretary Pete Hegseth, who criticised European members of the alliance. At a meeting in Brussels, Mr. Hegseth announced a review into US troops in Europe, lashing NATO allies for not doing more to aid Washington in the war against Iran. A few weeks ago, the Trump administration said it would no longer provide as much military support should any NATO member come under attack. But NATO Secretary-General Mark Rutte says he mostly agrees with Mr. Hegseth's point.
2: When you look basically more in detail, you will still find allies holding back a little bit and needing to do more. And I think what he tried to do today is to keep the pressure on. And I think that's good. That's his role. The US is by far the biggest ally in NATO.
0: Ukraine has struck an oil refinery in Moscow for the second time this week, setting it ablaze. Fires at the refinery have sent columns of thick smoke over the city. The BBC's Steve Rosenberg reports from Moscow.
3: This appears to be the largest Ukrainian drone attack on the Moscow region since the start of the war. According to the mayor of Moscow, since early this morning, Russian air defences have shot down around 180 drones, which were en route to the Russian capital. Clearly, some drones did penetrate Russian defences. The Moscow oil refinery has been hit for the second time this week. Moscow airports have announced a temporary suspension

0: Suspension of flights. Russia's defense ministry has reported that overnight across the country, 555 Ukrainian drones were intercepted and destroyed.
1: Treasurer Jim Chalmers says alterations to proposed tax changes are needed to eventually alleviate intergenerational inequity. Comes as the federal government announces larger tax concessions for smaller businesses, carve-outs for start-ups, and reforms to capital gains tax after complaints over the original proposals. It means most businesses will continue to be eligible for the current 50% discount. Mr. Chalmers says nothing will change if existing arrangements remain in place.
2: There is this big risk in our society of people feeling disconnected and disregarded in our economy and in our society more broadly. And I think one of the things that's driving this is this sense that young people can't get a toehold in a difficult housing market. And so that's where these motivations begin. And having taken the decision to do that, you've got to apply these changes broadly and fairly, and that's what we're doing.
1: Wildlife vets say Australia must be prepared for the potential spread of bird flu after new research shows its devastating impact on baby seals in Heard Island. Scientists uncovered evidence that the dangerous H5 strain of bird flu has reached the sub-Antarctic island and estimate the virus has wiped out more than three-quarters of the area's southern elephant seal pups. Tristan Burgess from the Australian Antarctic Division says the findings don't suggest the spread will happen soon, but Australia must be prepared for the worst.
3: I don't believe the findings that we had from Heard Island really change the risk profile to mainland Australia or to Macquarie Island, but they are a timely reminder that this virus does continue to spread in the sub-Antarctic and Antarctic, and the preparedness and response activities that we have here are important.
1: A man's been charged after an investigation into an alleged assault of another man at an aged care facility in Sydney's southwest on Wednesday. An 87-year-old man was treated by paramedics for head and facial injuries at the facility in Hammondville before being taken to Liverpool Hospital in serious condition. A 69-year-old man's been arrested and charged with assault occasioning actual bodily harm. He's at Liverpool Hospital under police guard and has been refused bail to attend a bedside court hearing. And briefly in the AFL, Fremantle has won its 13th consecutive game, defeating Geelong by 9 points in Perth. ABC News.
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5: Good morning. We are about to fly over to Boston to see what is happening in Boston and the United States more broadly. We have to announce a quiz winner in just a moment. And later this hour, we'll talk about arthritis. There's a lot of money going into it. Will it be effective? Will it help find a cure or a better treatment? We'll explore arthritis, maybe have an arthritis primer, because it is something that many of us may deal with, especially as we get older. So we'll see what's in store for us and what the options are. Quick run of the temperatures though. Brisbane, it will be 25 degrees today, partly cloudy, no rain. Sydney, 21 maximum, shower or two. Melbourne, a high of 15 with showers. Canberra, a high of 14 degrees with showers easing. Hobart, 15 degrees, showers increasing. Darwin, 30 degrees maximum, shower or two. Adelaide, a high of 15 with showers. Perth, a high of 18 degrees, mostly clear. Now, you're normally used to Stu coming into the studio at this time, but he couldn't make it today. He is sick, but you've met Rhea Abraham before and she joins you now. Hello, Rhea.
6: Hello.
5: Oh, let me get the correct. There it is.
6: Hello. Here I am.
5: Here you are. Now, we were talking earlier about the big dog reveals your age. For me, it's Digby. What was your big dog again?
6: Beethoven.
5: Tell me about
6: St. Bernard.
5: Okay.
6: I don't know if you remember the movie.
5: That's
6: but
5: right.
6: He was the big, beautiful St. Bernard. And he's a dog that comes to my mind first up because it was just the funniest, cutest family movie at the time.
5: Yeah.
6: And if you can think about him, mischievous and absolute rascally, beautiful big pup.
5: Yes.
6: That was Beethoven.
5: Cool energy. Was he always up a mountain somewhere?
6: You know, it would seem that because we think about St. Bernards at the barrel on their necks to save people.
5: Yes.
6: Because they're mountain sort of dogs, but not this one. This one was suburbia.
5: Like a tropical St. Bernard.
6: A tropical, well, American, you know, American family, and just caused a lot of mischief, but big, lovable bear, essentially.
5: Fresh memories of Beethoven. It's interesting, what was your first dog? You can let me know on 0437774.

0: 774, or really the first TV dog that captured your heart. There's some memories going back there to the 1950s as well. Rhea, just before you go, we had a conversation about cactuses, and Kath has said, I remember stepping on a cactus as a child, so painful, so many spikes in my foot. That sounds almost cartoonish, the way they stay behind, because I think there was a phase where people wanted cactuses because it felt like a low maintenance, cool plant to have in your house.
1: You know, the visual of getting a cactus stuck in your foot is so painful, but also quite cartoonish, like you said. But I'll tell you what, it's the cactus that gets me unstuck,
0: yeah,
1: is the one that you don't really realize is quite prickly, because you think they look fuzzy, but they can be really, really prickly. And you get enough of them in your finger and it's like, yep, nah.
0: So they cosplay as a normal plant.
1: Yeah, they cosplay as a normal plant, but they're nice and fuzzy looking. Yeah. But nah, don't be fooled by the fuzziness. Yep.
0: You grew up in Dubai.
1: I did.
0: Does everyone have cactuses in their garden, or is that too obvious and they have lavender instead?
1: Can I tell you, the plant that I remember is bougainvillea.
0: Oh, okay.
1: And just the most colourful plants everywhere. I think they grow everywhere. And if you think about Dubai in the summer, that's 50 degrees plus. Mm. They won't tell you when it goes over 50, but you know it's 50 plus. But it's just the best growing plant in the region that I saw everywhere growing up. And the other one is mulberries. So we had mulberries growing in Dubai. They grow here. They grow everywhere.
0: People love mulberries, but the birds always eat them. The insects, the mold gets them. It's hard to maintain.
1: And you'll never find them in the supermarket.
0: No.
1: So grow your own mulberries, because they grow anywhere.
0: Mulberry independence is very important. Now, what happened with the quiz today?
1: So much. We were inundated with our favorite callers from all over the country. But our winner is David from Mount Collar in Sydney.
0: Oh, congratulations, David.
1: So I'll be giving him a call and can't wait to get his details so he can get our little prezzy.
0: Great. Thank you, Rhea.
1: Thank you.
0: Jane has texted to say, hello, Ashwin. I've never heard of the beanie as a prize. I'm Melbourne-based and have 774 on a lot. Maybe it's a regional Victoria prize or something new. Perhaps as well. Who mentioned the beanie? I think it's scrolled down a bit in my text message line, but perhaps maybe there's more beanie resources out in the bush. The sheep are closer. The beanies are easier to make. Who knows? But if you'd like to join the program, you can text 0437 774 774. I'm Ashwin. That was Rhea, producer of the program tonight. Stu might be back soon. And let's talk about Boston. Let's cross over to Boston and tap into what's going on in America after a bit of Bruce Springsteen.

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0: A quick dog update. We had been talking about which dog you first remember from television. It defines your age and your earliest memories. Mick from Toowoonga South says Rin Tin Tin. So this is going back to 1954, The Adventures of Rin Tin Tin. Stella says Timmy the Dog from The Famous Five by Enid Blyton as well. I like it. Yeah, that was very early 80s. Enid was big in the early 80s, I feel, in England. Yeah, there's some great dogs throughout history. How far back can we go? Was there a big 1940s dog? A wartime dog, perhaps? If you'd like to join me on some conversation, you can text 0437 774 774. But right now, let's cross over to Boston, where your correspondent, Celeste Katzmarston, joins you now. Hello, Celeste.
2: Good morning.
0: What was your first dog that you remember from television?
2: Wow, that's a tough one. Maybe Clifford?
0: Yeah. So Clifford is what a lot of people are saying who are in their 30s.
2: I wish I was in my 30s.
0: Okay. That's good. All right. I won't probe any further. Let's cross into your world of Boston. There's quite a bit going on. Let's start with the Trump ballrooms, I guess, leaving Boston specifically behind. We hear a lot about this ballroom. Is it a ballroom or is it a defense site?
2: Well, you know, I think if you go by the White House's argument, why not both, right? I mean, they're arguing that the White House needs a ballroom. It needs a self-contained, secure place to hold large-scale events because trying to do it in you know, in other ways just isn't proving to be feasible for protecting the president from people who are trying to do him harm. And so the most recent example was, and I don't know if you guys have talked about, so there was like an ultimate fighting match on the lawn of the White House as part of the thing was billed as the Freedom 250 UFC cage match. It was a cage match on the lawn, and it was supposed to be sort of part of our 250th celebrations of the, you know, the founding of the country, and the president's birthday, and I don't know, Flag Day or something. But in any event, they apparently foiled this serious plot to do some really crazy, scary stuff on the grounds here, which had to do with flying drones with bombs over the people at this event and then shooting them as they tried to get away. So creepy stuff. But, you know, obviously we've had attempts, a very notable attempt on the president's life within recent memory. And so they're just saying we need a safe place to do stuff, to have state dinners, to have formal events, to have, you know, charitable events, whatever it may be. And so that's the argument for this ballroom that they've knocked down the east wing of the White House to make way for that, depending on who you believe, is going to cost somewhere between $200 million and $600 million.
0: Okay, so it will be a ballroom that will have drones and it will have sniper spots and other things, so it can be used in warfare as well.
2: Yeah, well, I mean, I don't think it's going to be used to engage in warfare with other countries. Like, I don't think we're going to use it as a base to, you know, to go after Canada. I hope that's not the plan. But it's just to sort of keep people safe as they're partying. Yeah.
0: Okay. Yeah. All right. So that conversation continues. Now, another thing that made headlines over here was the killing of a CEO, a very prominent CEO from the insurance industry. Have there been some developments in that case?
2: Yeah. So basically, he's the guy who is, you know, charged with murdering the CEO of United Healthcare, Brian Thompson, the person who's on trial for this. It's Luigi Mangione, is going to advance a psychiatric defense. He's going to try to say that he was having this profound emotional disturbance at the time shot this guy in the street, and that he had no control over his behavior. He's pleaded not guilty, and that he was essentially not responsible for what he did. So it's not quite a, you know, the so-called famous sort of insanity defense, but they are trying to make the argument that he was so emotionally disturbed that he could not control his behavior.
0: And the effect of that would be to switch from a murder case to a manslaughter case.
2: Yeah, I mean, this is it's not clear whether this is actually going to work, because there's a lot of evidence. And obviously, as you said, you're somewhat familiar with this case. You know, there is some evidence that there was forethought that went into this. This was not a spontaneous act, that this was something that he had, planned out, that the killer had planned out. So, I mean, we'll see how it works. But I mean, the case has been interesting for a couple of reasons. I mean, because, you know, number one, it's just shocking to gun somebody like this down in the street. Number two, people certainly have feelings about our healthcare system in the United States and the cost of healthcare and people being denied coverage for care. And then some people are just really interested in the actual guy himself. People have taken a personal interest in him beyond their feelings generally about murder or healthcare. And that's kind of a separate thing.
0: Yeah, interesting. A lot of different conversations have spurned from it. But because it's a matter before the courts, what's the usual protocol in the US when a case is before the courts? Has the conversation been limited around that until the case is decided?
2: Yeah, I mean, there, you know, we have, in some cases, it depends on the judge. I mean, certainly there are filings that have to be made that can be accessible. Some of them can be sealed, or some things happen in chambers, but some judges allow cameras in a courtroom. Some of them don't. Sometimes people attend the trial just as spectators. Some of the, you know, sometimes it's a more limited venue. So it really depends from case to case, but certainly people are very interested in following as much as they can about this case for all the reasons that we talked about.
0: You are hearing from Celeste Katzmaster, our Boston correspondent. Let us return, though, to Boston. Now, there's a World Cup happening. Scottish soccer fans are making their presence felt.
2: In more ways than one. This is sort of, Tartan Army takeover here in Boston. I think, you know, in the walk-up, you said it's a very... It's a very Irish city, a lot of Irish heritage in this city. But right now, it's all Scotland all the time.
0: Yeah, this is. And tell us what behavior they're getting up to. What's sticking out to the locals?
2: Well, I mean, for one thing, they're drinking all the beer.
0: Okay.
2: All the beer. Apparently, this is the thing. And I don't know if I'm not saying that it's only people who are here visiting from Scotland, but the sort of Scotland fans in general are literally drinking Boston dry. Bars are running out of things to drink. I mean, in some places they even drank all the water, which is kind of amazing. Although apparently there was some Bud Light left over.
0: Okay. All right. This is a good test of what people are into. I guess it was hard to prepare. You don't really know. A World Cup is such a rare event. The bars weren't really ready for what's happening to them right now.
2: Well, I mean, I think that for a lot of these places, when you're stocking up for a big event, and specifically an event that's going to involve a lot of people partying and going out and drinking, you know, for Boston, St. Patrick's Day is kind of the benchmark. Like, if you can withstand the partying that goes on St. Patrick's Day in Boston specifically, not just anywhere, Boston, St. Patrick's Day is a whole other thing, then you'll probably be okay. And they are drinking at, you know, exponentially faster. The fans are drinking beer, selling out places. So apparently, like, you know, 4th of July weekend or, a St. Patrick's Day style weekend, they're drinking that amount of beer in just a couple of days. Mm. So, you know, selling four times as much beer in some cases as they would usually sell during a stretch of this kind. So, I don't know if it's been declared like a beer emergency, but certainly people have this on their radar.
0: Okay. All right. So they're drinking a lot of beer, but they're also interfering with the statues.
2: Well, I think that they feel like it's less interference and more like an enhancement.
0: Okay.
2: So And apparently this is a thing. This is like a tradition in Scotland that I wasn't aware of because, you know, these things, I'm sort of at a loss here because I don't really understand a lot about sports, and I also don't understand a lot about beer. So I don't want to come out like I'm like representing the American public who's much more knowledgeable. But what they're actually doing is putting traffic cones on all of the major statues in Boston. So, you know, we have our guy, Samuel Adams, for example. He's got a traffic cone, an orange traffic cone on his head. The Molly Malone statue has a traffic cone. And these are like big orange things. People are also wearing them. But, you know, I mean, they've gotten to Paul Revere. And that's, you know, that's really sort of striking at the heart of Massachusetts. But, you know, this is the thing now. And if the authorities are taking the cones down, then they just put back new ones. They just it's unstoppable.
0: They might have brought their own cones.
2: Can you take those on the plane?
0: It's a hard thing to declare, really, because you know it's only got one use, which is not traffic prevention. It's putting on a statue. So, yeah, you might be right. But these just seem like professional tomfoolerists.
2: Yeah, I mean, although I don't know. I mean, I guess if you wore it on the plane, it might be like a carry-on.
0: Yeah, exactly. Yeah, sneaky. Okay, so there's a bit of shenanigans going on with the Scottish fans. Does Boston still feel Irish, or just on St. Patrick's Day it comes alive again?
2: It's pretty Irish. I mean, I think that people take their Irish heritage seriously. And I mean, St. Patrick's Day is when you see it most obviously. But I mean, just the, you know, the heritage of the city is very much tied up in that. I mean, of course, it's tied up in sort of the colonial era history and all that stuff. But I mean, Boston has really evolved over time. And so, you know, you think about Boston, it's not just people sort of running around with their tricorn hats on and their muskets. I mean, it's really become sort of, you know, it's an educational center, it's a healthcare center, biotech, you know, all these kinds of things. Technology in general is a very big deal here. But I think people do, I mean, certainly there are a lot of people, an unusually high number of people who do have Irish heritage in this city and are very proud of it. So I wouldn't say it's just sort of a it's St. Patrick's Day, everybody's Irish today kind of thing. I think it is a real part of the fabric of the city.
0: It's changed. I heard the phrase Boston Brahmins, which I'd never heard before, which is the early settlers who were scholastic in nature, and they set up Harvard and everything. But have you heard that? Is that a common phrase, or is that an antiquated phrase there in Boston?
2: It is a real thing, and it's very interesting actually, because people do. There is a Boston Brahmin accent, a specific style of talking that is fading out. You know, there are fewer and fewer people who speak this way, and it's sort of I mean, it has the broad A and everything like that, but it's different than sort of the standard. The standard, what you would consider like the Boston or South Boston accent, you know, the whole like pack the car thing like that. And it's different from that. It's a little bit, it's tonier. It's a little bit more upper crust, right. A little bit more patrician.
0: Like a refined Boston accent. I like that, the combination, because Boston was always known as this straight talking town and no nonsense. But there is this kind of elite accent. There is a refined accent in that mix.
2: It is. And if you think about, I mean, you know, obviously it's evolved and it's become harsher in some ways, or it's been sort of diluted in some ways. But if you think about what you might consider a traditional Boston accent, obviously it has a lot of commonalities with an Irish accent, you know, with Irish inflected spoken English.
0: Okay. All right. Now, interesting trends that are happening there in Boston. I wasn't aware of the Boston Brahmin. So that's been some good insight for today. As we wrap up, let's leave and arrive at one of the US's most prestigious holiday destinations. This is Martha's Vineyard. It's in trouble now.
2: Yeah, and this is something that has been a problem in Martha's Vineyard, Nantucket, the islands, for a while, but now it's coming to the mainland. And this is this kind of, I don't know, do you have these? It's called the Lone Star Tick. And, you know, tick-borne disease is a big deal in Massachusetts and throughout the Northeast, but mainly people think of it as Lyme disease. But now there's this proliferation of what's called the Lone Star tick, you know it by a white spot on its back, and it spreads something called alpha-gal syndrome, which makes you allergic to meat. And you can't eat meat or consume dairy or even certain kinds of medications if you contract this stuff from a tick bite. And it is spreading to the point where if you walk into a restaurant or a bakery in Martha's Vineyard, there would probably be something special on the menu that says Alpha Gal friendly, because so many people are contracting this illness from ticks.
0: Very interesting. I hadn't heard of such a condition where you almost get enforced vegetarianism just because of the condition. Sorry, is it that you can't eat meat because it makes you want to throw up, or it just your body won't handle it?
2: Yeah, you have some violent reaction to it. I mean, I don't know if it's basically an allergy is what it is. So if you think about everything, you say like, well, I'm a vegetarian anyway. But if you think about taking a medicine that you might commonly take, it might have a gel capsule. The medicine might be packaged that might have some sort of animal product in it that will mess you up if you have this tick-borne disease. So people are, I'm worried about it. Yeah. I'm worried as hell about it, if you want to know. And I'm very big on tick spray.
0: No more elite holidays for you. Although if you just want to have a chilled, almost a bohemian Martha's Vineyard holiday, can you do that as well? Or is everyone rich and a celebrity?
2: I think you can go visit, you know, you can take the boat or the ferry and you can visit for the day and sort of wander around and enjoy the ambiance. But I think maybe staying overnight is where you might run into some issues, unless, of course, you have a friend.
0: Okay. All right. Good travel tips there. Celeste, it's lovely to chat to you again.
2: Always a pleasure.
0: Celeste Katzmarsten there, our Boston correspondent here on ABC Radio Overnights. We are just about to begin a conversation on arthritis. What is it? What are the latest treatments? And what is this latest $100 million fund that's going into it over the next 10 years likely to achieve? Let's investigate all of that after this. Hey, give it-

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0: We were talking earlier in the program about the first TV dog you fell in love with. From Roselle, says Timothy the dog, early 1980s. I was reading about him and the rest of the famous five in the 1960s, and I'm sure they're around in the 1940s too. So Timothy the dog is our current earliest dog. We have had Benji for me from the 80s. Timothy goes back even further. Betty Boop's Pudgy, Neil's first dog on TV. Ash, we read Spot the Dirty Dog to our four children, now in their 30s and early 40s. We're now reading it to their children and grandchildren. Such a big hit from Jeff. Anne from Oakton says, my first dog was Benji in the 70s, says Anna. I'd loved Benji in the 80s. He was always, wasn't he on a mission with a cat? Wasn't there a Benji and Snowball? There's a cat, I'm sure. I'm sure I saw Benji on a mission in a river with a cat at some points. Hello. A cheap cartoon dog from the 60s called Muttley, mostly known for his unique, adorable laugh. Could you please play? I think Ree is looking up Muttley's laugh, but I was introduced to Muttley in the 80s as well. He was racing, wasn't he? He was part of that racer series. So there's been some great dogs that have really made life more fun and silly that we get introduced to very young. Let's leave dogs behind for just a moment, though. Let's talk about ourselves, our bodies. Some of us may develop arthritis later in life. Some of us may have had it very early on. It can be a crippling medical condition, which affects currently 7 million Australians. It can range from mildly annoying to completely debilitating. Recently, the federal government announced that it would spend $100 million over the next decade to help deal with the problem. It's not enough, but it is a start. And to talk about arthritis and what this $100 million will do, our guest is Dr. David Liu, Medical Director of Arthritis Australia and a rheumatologist practicing in Melbourne. Thanks for joining.
2: Thanks so much, Ashwin. Great to join you this morning.
0: Can we start by explaining what exactly arthritis is?
2: Yes, and I think part of the complicated bit about this is that encompasses such a broad array of conditions. So I think, you know, speaking specifically to the Australian government's mission, it's for arthritis and musculoskeletal disease. And arthritis is any condition involving a joint, so any problem with a joint. But we know that things aren't often just limited to joints. They can involve joints and the structures around joints, muscles, other tissues like that, tendons. And these things often go together as well. So you can imagine there are a lot of different things which cause those kind of problems and a lot of, like you say, a lot of different severities. And critically, some of those diseases are related to more biomechanical changes. So

0: secondary phenomenon. And there are a whole lot of other different things which may not necessarily be inflammation-driven. Inflammation is such a complicated thing as well. I could sit here and talk to you for hours about the different types of inflammation. That's what makes treating these conditions so complicated. If we're just pushing down inflammation in general, we can get some benefit, but then often by doing that, you get a whole lot of side effect as well, as anyone who has had any of these treatments will attest.
1: You are listening to Dr. David Liu, Medical Director of Arthritis Australia. And if you have a question for David, you can text 0437 774 or call 1300 800 222. How bleak is it to be diagnosed with the different types of arthritis? How much frustration does it cause people, and how effective are the treatments?
0: Well, and as you can imagine, Ashwin, it's a broad array of conditions. So there's, I think people's experience differs widely. I think that's part of the issue that we face, trying to manage the burden of arthritis. Some of the time, it takes a long time to get a diagnosis. People are getting mystery, pain, stiffness, swelling, and having mystery issues in terms of being able to function. And it takes a long time sometimes to be able to make that diagnosis, especially when there isn't always the simple test that can be done to make that diagnosis. But part of the issue as well after that is knowing what type of arthritis, like I've just detailed out to you, it's just so important to figure out what type of arthritis a given person is facing. But at the same time, if you don't do that, then it's hard to target the treatments, let alone the times when you want to get to the underlying cause.
1: Can we maybe then talk about more of the severe forms of it? So can both the ones that are caused by mechanical injury and the ones that are autoimmune, can they both lead to quite severe pain and debilitation?
0: Oh, absolutely. And so I guess, you know, thinking about the first category, the classic example of that is osteoarthritis, which you might have heard about. So when people talk about bone-on-bone arthritis, that's often what that is. But I mean, you can have real pain and loss of function and suffering, really, without even before you get to the point where it's bone-on-bone. So those are that's the kind of arthritis where you talk about joint replacements, as opposed to some of the other types of arthritis. The classic one in terms of inflammation type arthritis would be something like rheumatoid arthritis, which has a lifetime prevalence of about 1-2%. And what that involves is autoimmune inflammation inside the joints, swelling, stiffness, a lot of pain. And what you can have have after that is progressively destruction of the joints. So you can imagine that either way, if you're destroying your joints, it's easy to forget how much we rely on our joints and our musculoskeletal system until you start to have that knocked out and you start to not be able to do simple things like, you know, even just go to the bathroom, you know, kind of wipe your own bottom. That's the kind of thing which you start to realise we're so dependent on our joints for.
1: It must take a real mental toll on people to feel like they can't even sit comfortably for even a second. They have to be in pain and have these basic activities impeded. Is there a mental toll from arthritis that perhaps doesn't get spoken about as much?
0: You're absolutely correct. And I think we're not as good at addressing that. And we know it's obviously related often to the arthritis or musculoskeletal disease. And the other thing that's probably underappreciated is that if you do have a depressive disease in the context of having pain, it can actually make it worse, partially because of the way it affects the chemicals that drive pain. So what it means is that that kind of thing can really escalate on itself, and pain can get out of control as well, which is a problem in itself. So that is really something that we wish we could address better. And I think right now, the way I think we address mental health in this country is maybe imperfect, but it becomes particularly imperfect when you're dealing with people with pain that's driven by mental health conditions.
1: It almost feels like a betrayal when your body hurts, because you think, fine, I'll have a body that I can

0: go out in the world with. And if I do something silly and I injure myself, or if I take risks, I'll bear the punishment for that. But just to be in pain all the time when you haven't even left bed, it just, it almost feels like a betrayal at a deep level.
1: Yeah, and I mean, it's, and I should just be absolutely clear, it's not just pain that many of these people who live with arthritis and musculoskeletal disease have to face. It's sometimes debilitating stiffness, not being able to move the joint, no matter how much you try and ignore the pain. Yeah, so I think that it's, it should be said as well, a lot of these conditions aren't just about the joint, they go far beyond the joint. They can involve other systems of the body as well as things like mental health and pain.
0: I've had a couple of questions on the text line for you. Miles asks, do products like paracetamol increase the symptoms of arthritis, and is arthritis hereditary?
1: I mean, it's a great question. So paracetamol and Panadol often is the brand name that people are familiar with. That is a simple pain-relieving medicine, so it doesn't actually change the underlying arthritis. And it doesn't really make the pain more likely. We don't really develop a dependence on paracetamol. I think it's important to distinguish that compared to something like a non-steroidal anti-inflammatory, like ibuprofen, Nurofen would be the one that people are most familiar with. And obviously, ABC, we're not meant to use brand names, but I think that's what people are familiar with. That kind of medicine can sometimes have actual benefit in terms for some types of arthritis, even though it does often deliver pain relief. And it can also, in some situations, help with specific types of musculoskeletal pain as well. But there are also side effects that we need to, from long-term use, that need to be considered. So that's definitely something to talk about with your doctor. To speak to the hereditary thing, it really depends. There are some components of some arthritis which are hereditary, so they're the predisposition to develop it. Very few are actually just solely genetic. And I think what makes actually trying to deal with the overall problem hard is that most types of arthritis have multiple different components to how they're formed, how they're caused. So it's not just about a genetic predisposition, but other things clearly happen that lead to the process where you might all of a sudden develop an arthritis, might seemingly come out of nowhere. And part of what we're trying to understand better across different types of arthritis is what those triggers are.
0: And speaking of the complexity of the condition, a couple of people have asked about the link with psoriasis. Matt from Narragan says, how does psoriasis cause arthritis? And Barb says, I've just been told that I'm highly likely to have psoriatic arthritis. I have almost the complete set of symptoms and I suffer from major depression. Please comment. That's from Mount Gambier. Barb.
1: Yeah, and I think that's, I mean, once again, excellent questions. And psoriasis being a common condition in the community, sometimes relatively benign, you know, but sometimes also can be quite extensive. But maybe 20 to 30% of people with psoriasis might end up going on to develop an psoriatic arthritis, an arthritis that's associated with psoriasis. And sometimes you can even develop that arthritis before you develop psoriasis. Essentially, it's a similar type of inflammation to what's on the skin, but inside the joint and actually the structures around the joint where the joint connects on to tendon around it, to tendon and bone around it. And so sometimes the treatments that we use for psoriasis would work inside those joints and inside those structures, but confusingly, and the immune system's a complicated mistress in that kind of way. They won't always work in the same way. So psoriasis can get quite bad. Now we've got more advanced therapies to be able to deal with it, as we do with psoriatic arthritis. Still, though, I think it should be made clear when we say we've got these advanced therapies, often it means that people are taking injections which push down parts of the immune system forever on an ongoing basis. Now, when that means relief from psoriatic arthritis, that's fantastic. But we've got people stuck in a cycle of chronic disease and all the burdens that has on them. And, you know, talking about things like major depression and thinking about how those things interact then also thinking about what it means for our health system. I mean, I think one of the really stunning things about arthritis as a condition, you know, you break down the top 10 categories of diseases, And I think people underappreciate the economic burden that comes from arthritis. People who are working age getting, and people across the breadth of it, but the costs that they incur, as well as the lost productivity from these people not being able to do the kind of work that they would like to do, contribute to the economy like they would like to. These are critical things about why arthritis is a musculoskeletal disease is important as a disease, a category. And, you know, I think why it's been particularly, just particularly sad that we haven't been able to fund it in the same way that we have a lot of other medical conditions in the past.
0: You are hearing now from Dr. David Liu, Medical Director of Arthritis Australia. And just a reminder, we are having a general conversation about arthritis, but if you do take any steps, any health steps, make sure you talk to your own GP or doctor as well before you do that. But David had talked about the wider loss from this condition, and I've had a text, no name on this, but it says, I lost my job and career as a baker from bone-on-bone arthritis. So, yeah, it's very significant condition. Richard has called in from Clontarf. Hello, Richard.
2: How are you, Ashwin?
0: Good, thank you. What's on your mind when it comes to arthritis?
2: Well, I have scoliosis, and from scoliosis, I also have acute bursitis down my right leg, and it becomes very painful at times. And I was wondering if the good doctor, who obviously knows what he's talking about, whether he has any ideas of how I can circumvent this pain down my right leg, which is the bursitis.
0: David?
1: Yes, Bill. Thank you so much for the question. Obviously, giving general advice rather than specific advice here on the air, bursitis is a common problem that comes about when you have a mechanical issue. Like you say, with scoliosis, you can imagine your body's not moving in perhaps in the way in which it was that bodies are designed to move. And when you get that kind of, you can just imagine the biomechanics of the body is designed a specific way. Individual joints are designed to do specific things, individual muscles are designed to do specific things. So when they're not moving entirely as an inverted commas normal human might move, then you start to get problems like bursitis, which is when you get inflammation of these soft tissue pads called bursas, which are around the body in different places there to try and lubricate movement. So I suspect the bursa you're talking about is called the trochanteric bursa, is out on the outside of the greater trochanter of the hip, so just on the outside of the crest of the hip. And it smooths out the muscle that moves over the outside of the hip against the underlying bone. And it's a common thing to have, unfortunately, and can be really interrupt your sleep, you know, meaning that you're up at 3:51 in the morning when you turn and you're in pain, but also... there are a few different things that work quite well for it. And I think it's important to say that there was an Australian study, which actually has informed a bit of this. They compared two of the treatments that are commonly used, which include muscle strengthening of that muscle that runs over the outside of the hip, the gluteal muscles, the gluteal band, compared to a steroid injection into that soft tissue. So you can imagine that those two things are doing different things which might help to contribute. The steroid injection is going in there trying to reduce the inflammation you've got right now, although it doesn't really change necessarily the mechanical issue, versus trying to strengthen that muscle, that gluteal band, and try and deal with that. And actually they found that maybe the strengthening as part of a program that's delivered by a physiotherapist actually and you know, with daily exercises at home done by the person, actually slightly exceeds what the benefit you get from the steroid injection. But I think the good news is that for many people, they can have both, and the steroid injection can deal with the immediate problems, and then they can get the long-term benefit from the stretching. But good to know as well, not everyone wants injections, so they've got, and people have got options as well. So hopefully that gives you a few ideas as to what you might go forward with.
0: Thank you for calling in, Richard, with that. We have had quite a few questions. I was just going to ask you, Dr. David Liu, would you be free to stick around for a few minutes just after the news, or do you have to go?
1: I'm not going anywhere, and the World Cup game's wrapping up, so I'm all free.
0: You're free, yeah, because we've had a few calls and so many text messages, so we'll just keep the conversation going just after 4 o'clock as well. So if there's something you would like to know, you can call in as well. Ray has called in from Victoria. Hello, Ray.
3: Hello, how are you doing?
0: Good, thank you. What's your question?
3: I don't have a question. I'll be quick. When I was young, I had bad pain in my knee. I don't go to the doctors because I believe there's a natural cure for everything. But anyway, I went to the doctors because it got real bad. He said I had arthritis because it used to swell up. So I had anti-inflammatory and painkillers. Now, after a while, that didn't help. So I checked out my, I got bad, I can't breathe properly. So I checked out my health books, and there's a lot of people might have arthritis and might be allergic to a food allergy. And the main culprit is this deadly nightshade family, which is potatoes and tomatoes. So for those that got arthritis, stop eating tomatoes for a month and tomatoes and see how you go. And I reckon that'll cure half the people.
0: Well, Ray, thanks for calling in as well. And I would like to put that to you as well, David. Now, I have skin psoriasis, and the person I said, cut out the nightshades as well. So this is definitely something that people are saying within naturopathy and natural health as well. What's the medical science perspective on what Ray has just said?
1: Sure. So I think this gets to the question about arthritis in many conditions, and so there are many different drivers. So I think one of the common things that can happen, nightshade foods can really, there can be many different ways in which they could contribute to pain and then to the underlying arthritis itself. One of the common situations in the kind of scenario that Ray's discussed is gout. So gout is an arthritis. Gout is an arthritis which is caused by a chemical, uric acid. And so that chemical, uric acid, is broken down from purines in foods, of which many nightshade foods, including tomato, can break down down into. So you can imagine that if you take eating a whole lot of tomato, it's got these purines, they break down into uric acid, and that builds up in your body. Maybe other things contribute to this building up more in your body. And then you can, in a given joint, it can trigger off an inflammation reaction, a very severe inflammation reaction, and leading to a lot of pain, a lot of swelling. So if you do reduce down those contributing foods, then something in that situation, you can turn some of these things around. Although nowadays, we do understand how gout works a lot better, and we understand some of the things that drive it. We know that if we drive down that uric acid chemical, we can stop people from having flares of gout, and they can go back to eating tomatoes, and they can go back to these situations. But I think more importantly, they can get all the benefits of reducing down high levels of uric acid throughout their body in a way which might be more than just cutting out some of these foods. Now, yes. I think, you know, at the end, he'll experience. If you cut out the food, then he gets some benefit. But I think nowadays we can be more exact and we can be targeted like that. And not all arthritis, of course, is going to be like that.
0: You are listening to Dr. David Liu talking to us about arthritis. Colin, I'll just get to your phone call just after the news, just so we don't have to rush through the answer. We'll keep this conversation going about arthritis. It's something many of us may encounter. It's good to talk about treatments as well, because there's been quite a few calls about what might work when it comes to treatments. Are you noticing, David, on the internet, a lot of people are selling magnets and vibrating chairs and all sorts of treatments to arthritis. And what's your overall view of what you're seeing marketed?
1: Yeah, and I think this speaks to part of the issue that we've got with arthritis. And when I think there's a lot of confusion at each stage, and we don't necessarily have the exacting tests that we'd like, and we're not set up to make diagnoses quickly and to get to the right treatment for people quickly, then when you have that gap, then all sorts of people are ready to fill that gap with solutions that they're happy to sell. And so we've seen this always with arthritis, and I think it's changed a bit over the years, adapted to the modern era. But these type of things have been going around for a long time, and I can tell you if they were more effective, then I think that we would be harnessing them, and we would be trying to think about how to work them into the health system. I'm sure they'd save us a lot of money, but unfortunately a lot of those things really aren't particularly useful. I don't want to kind of wrap them up in amongst that. Sometimes there are some very useful things which might be useful in specific circumstances, like I don't know, sometimes some bracing, for example, could be really useful, or some types of insoles or inserts can be really useful for the right type of person. But I guess part of it is if you're trying to think about arthritis as a general condition, having told you about how difficult it is to be able to pin down the problems, you can imagine that one set of magnets isn't going to solve it all.
0: No. A complex problem. So that's why we'll give it a few more minutes after the news. We'll return to this conversation talking about the treatment options as well. What's possible? What's the light at the end of the tunnel when it comes to arthritis, if there is one? Let's have that conversation. And then we'll talk about travel as well. We have a unique travel writer with her perspective on how things have all gone a little bit awry when it comes to the world of travel. 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It's now news time.
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0: ABC News with Andrew Kaloupas. Maritime traffic through the Strait of Hormuz is stepping up after the US and Iran signed a memorandum of understanding to extend their ceasefire for another 60 days. The vital waterway, through which 20% of the world's oil passes, was reopened by Iran as America ended its naval blockade of Iranian shipping and ports. U.S. Vice President J.D. Vance says the U.S. Navy has allowed more than a dozen ships through to Iranian ports, while vessels transporting more than 12 million barrels of oil transited the strait. Mr. Vance says it'll take some time for the strait to operate fully.
1: The thing that we have done here, the original, you know, what we give, what they give, is that we said we're going to lift the blockade, we're going to allow you to sell some of your oil, and they're going to open the Strait of Hormuz. We see that process starting to work already. It's going to take a little time before it picks up fully, but that's where we are today.
0: Moscow has been blanketed by thick black smoke after one of Ukraine's biggest drone attacks on the Russian capital set an oil refinery ablaze, is the BBC's Danny Eberhard.
2: Ukraine's latest attacks on Moscow, themselves a response to strikes on Kyiv, were a reminder to Muscovites that they're not insulated from the war. A huge pall of smoke blurred skies in the southeast as the Moscow refinery burned, one explosion blowing the lid of a huge storage tank high into the air. Russia's political leadership feels compelled to respond. As one war, that in the Middle East, calms down, the Russia-Ukraine one appears to be escalating. Meanwhile, President Zelensky has again urged Ukraine's allies to provide swift help with air defences.
0: Meanwhile, the federal government will provide another $100 million in assistance to Ukraine for critical military equipment in its fight against Russia. Defence Minister Richard Marle says the conflict matters here in the Indo-Pacific and that it's important to continue to stand with Ukraine and make a tangible difference in its defence. US Defence Secretary Pete Hegseth has told his NATO counterparts European members must take primary responsibility for the defence of the continent. He told them they also had to factor in America's military needs for bases and overflight rights. Mr. Hegseth says the US is reviewing its NATO commitments.
3: Make no mistake about it, this will be a real review. It will be designed to ensure that NATO is moving fast and irreversibly toward Europe leading, stepping up to take primary responsibility for the defense of Europe, stepping up to ensure our forces are postured for America's global needs.
0: A shark in Papua New Guinea that can walk with most of its body out of the water has been

0: identified as a new species. DNA tests have confirmed it's distinct from the other 9 known species of walking shark. It uses its pectoral fins like legs to get across reef flats at low tide. The species was named after the University of the Sunshine Coast, Christine Dudgeon, who discovered it.
1: They're little sharks, less than a metre long, and they tend to be in quite shallow water. And so during low tide periods, they can move around in it on their pectoral and pelvic fins. So they use them like little legs, basically. And occasionally they'll also come out of the water and go across little dry bits to get into other reef pools.
0: A British charity has launched a campaign to highlight the fact that incidents of domestic violence increase during major football tournaments, including the World Cup. The group Women's Aid says researchers found domestic violence cases rise by nearly 40% in the UK when the national team loses and by 26% when they win. It says the pattern of increased domestic violence is global and often exacerbated by alcohol consumption. In the AFL, Fremantle has won its 13th game, consecutive game, defeating Geelong by 9 points. Here's Clint Wilden.
2: Jack Martin helped the Cats to an early lead with 3 opening term majors, and trailing by 28 points midway through the second quarter, Fremantle looked to be in trouble. The Dockers had scored 9 consecutive behinds as the Cats slammed on 7 straight goals. But fighting their way back to trail by just 9 points at the half, Fremantle then took control. Luke Jackson best on ground with 3 goals, 25 hit-outs and 28 touches. Jai Amos also kicked 3 for Freo, while Shea Bolton hauled in a mark of the year contender. The Dockers' win takes them closer to securing a top 2 finish. They're a game clear in top spot and 4 games clear of 3rd on the ladder. Clint Wilden, ABC Sport, Perth.
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4: Good morning. We are continuing our conversation about arthritis with Dr. David Liu, and we'll take your questions as well. If you can call 1300 800 222, or you can text 0437 774 774. Colin has called in from Charters Towers. Hello, Colin.
5: Hello, Ashwin. How are you?
4: I'm good, thank you. Well, what was your question for David today?
5: Just to get comments on natural cures for countering inflammation and joint pain. I don't know whether it was fulvous or not, but I described myself to your producer as a ginger and turmeric addict.
4: Yeah. I mean, those are two quite curry-friendly foods. Do you eat them in as part of a meal, or do you take supplements?
5: No, I actually grow the ginger and turmeric. In the past, I've been a commercial, like an organic farmer producing ginger and turmeric. So I've grown it for about 40 years and probably consumed it over that period. And so far, touch wood, no arthritis. And I've been, like, I've sort of done a lot of work, obviously, but yeah, I've been pretty lucky. And I think I can put it down to ginger and turmeric.
4: David, what can you tell us about ginger and turmeric?
6: Yes, well, I mean, so there are definitely some foods which, in the right situation, can modestly reduce some types of inflammation. And so I think that's worthwhile paying attention to. I'd say two of the ones with the best level of scientific evidence are actually fish oil and turmeric extract, curcumin. So let me just kind of put a few provisos on this and say that obviously, like, different types of arthritis, clearly it's going to work in different ways. When we've actually tested this in a properly scientific way, so making sure that we blind people to whether they're getting active turmeric extract versus not, and testing it in a way which and blind the people testing it from that as well, and seeing whether it works over time, we can see that there is, in certain situations, some people experience a modest benefit to things like osteoarthritis in the hands. But it's been hard to replicate that on a bigger level. And I guess the other thing as well that I'd say on top of that is it's very different situation from having a whole lot of turmeric that's been concentrated down into the turmeric extract, curcumin, and what you'd buy from pharmacy versus what you might do from having an excellent curry, the amount of turmeric that's in there. Mm-hmm. So, I like a lot of turmeric when there's a lot of turmeric in curries, but, you know, fundamentally, these are still really different levels of the turmeric concentration in there. So often I get asked by my patients, in all sorts of settings, what about turmeric in my diet? And I think if you're going to talk from what we've actually tested, the amount that you'd experience in terms of actually dealing with inflammation within the actual arthritis, the amount that you get in your diet is nowhere near enough to be able to get even the modest benefit that some people might get in the right situation. But, I think that it's worthwhile being aware of, and in some situations, especially there has been some Australian scientific evidence which has shown in different situations the value of high-dose fish oil, and we know that does have some particular antioxidant effects, but also can reduce inflammation in specific ways. So in those situations, it might be the kind of thing that might be worthwhile trying when we've got a modest amount of inflammation.
4: Thank you for calling in, Colin, with that question. I'll put some text message questions because they had been building up as you were speaking.
6: Yeah.
4: Jill had asked, do green lip muscles help with the degradation of joints?
6: It's one that's commonly been touted because there are some, I guess there had been some suggestion that there might be some of the same chemicals in green lip muscle that might be important for the lining of joints, for that chondroitin that might go on to form the cartilage inside joints. But so far from what we've seen, it's been hard to translate taking that supplement to actually getting benefit in terms of the cartilage lining. So unfortunately, at the moment, there isn't much to support that, although there's certainly more. It's one of those things where some of those testing early on suggested there might be some benefit, but when you take it out to a broader, wider test where essentially there's a lot less a chance and we're really trying to push to see whether it's something that we can confidently recommend to people, unfortunately, it doesn't quite meet that level.
4: Anna has asked you, is children's arthritis the same as an adult with arthritis?
6: Yes, and I mean, there's been a lot more focus on children's arthritis in recent times, especially because we know that in some of those situations, the kind of pain and suffering can really stop children from developing emotionally as well as physically and socially in the ways that I guess we hope that children develop. So they work in slightly different ways a lot of the time, apart from the fact that they need different approaches because we're talking about children versus adults. And that's something that in Australia we've been focusing on more. We don't have enough. We've traditionally not had enough pediatric rheumatologists, arthritis specialists for children. Scandalously low levels, especially in big states like New South Wales. So there's a lot that's been worked on with that.
4: Dr. David Lewis with you, answering your arthritis questions. David is the medical director of Arthritis Australia. Trev has asked, this is Trev from Kimber, I have rheumatoid arthritis. Are the newer drugs better than the older types? Is there any medication also that can reverse the damage to the joints? I avoid sugar and cooking oil, and it seems to help.
6: Yeah, obviously thank Trev for his question because there's some really important bits in there. So rheumatoid arthritis treatments have developed quite substantially over the course of, say, the last 30 years, 30, 40 years, in fact. And we've progressively gone, so if you go back before then, we were essentially watching people deteriorate over the course of time. Often young people, as well as old people, develop

0: basically chronic deformity, disability, often would end up in a wheelchair in that situation. Now, we've progressively developed and actually repurposed some of the times, taking existing medicines and finding that they work. Medicines which can help to protect the joint as well as deal with the underlying inflammation, that obviously has benefits in terms of what people experience, including pain and how they function. And so there are older medicines and the newer medicines, and the newer medicines seem to work quite well, but often we're still reliant on the old medicines as well.
1: Janelle has asked you, I have arthritis in the knee. When should I get a knee operation? Obviously, just on this point, we can't offer specific medical advice. Definitely talk to your doctor for that. But more broadly, David, is there any, are there cutoff points or are there guidelines when people go from treatment to surgery?
0: I think Janelle gets another question, which a large number of Australians have to deal with. And you can imagine as well, when these surgeries are, at lowest, $12,000 or $13,000, and often in excess of $20,000, that these are real considerations for our society, as well as for individual people who are having to deal with this. What we've actually seen fairly consistently is that specific exercise programs can be really useful, not only in delaying the need for surgery for many people, but actually reducing down pain, and improving function, and actually reducing down inflammation as well, compared to just going straight into a joint replacement. And so, and that's obviously a lot cheaper than a joint replacement. I think we'd like to do that better and on scale, but I think actually we've been not as good at being able to bring that out in a way which is accessible to everyone. And that's part of, I think, what Arthritis Australia has asked at different points. We know that there's a program in New South Wales in the private health system where the program costs about $1,000 to deliver, can be delivered via telehealth, coaches people through the right strengthening exercises, builds up the muscles to help support the joint, take the pressure off the joint. And that can, in maybe up to half of people, that can avoid the need for surgery altogether, let alone delaying surgery as well, the need for surgery. So it really depends a lot on in terms of timing, on individual people and the other medical conditions that they've got to deal with. But so often, the right types of exercises, not medicines, not surgery, the right types of exercises can delay the need for surgery and really help people with that type of arthritis.
1: Okay, and on this question of what might be helpful, Peter has said, I've suffered from osteo for many years and tried everything, but I've started taking osteoparacetamol 6 per day 3 years ago, and it has helped me immensely. And Carl has asked, what about tissue salts?
0: Yeah, so obviously, guys, Peter, that the longer that Panadol Osteo, the longer release paracetamol can help, and sometimes I think that's the key thing, getting something to be able to help relieve the symptoms, to keep function going, keep your independence. That is the kind of thing which can often be so useful. Let me just say as well, I think with a lot of the things that we've talked about, like tissue salts, like other things which have been suggested to people, often you can see on the internet, there's been talk about it. They're hard to test because the placebo effect can be strong. They might, in certain situations, deal with one part of the contribution. But the fact that we're talking about all these things goes to show how badly I think we treat many different types of arthritis. I think with osteoarthritis, perhaps, for example, too many people are left without easy solutions. And that's really why research is needed, to be able to try. There are so many unanswered questions. We know that even relatively small amounts of investment can deal really big benefits. And yet arthritis has been hard to fund research for. It's perhaps not, I hate using this word in this context, but it's not a sexy disease to fund in many situations, even though, and I think the talkback lines prove it, it's something that affects a lot of people, a lot of the time leads to a lot of pain, suffering, and really lost economic

0: economic opportunity.
1: Yep, very much so. People are trying all sorts of solutions, which are turning up in the text message line as well. This is another suggestion along those lines. Paul says, I've just been diagnosed with chronic arthritis in my left ankle. I also have 10 burst discs in my back, which are showing signs of osteoarthritis. My doctor has just prescribed an anti-inflammatory medication. I heard that if you reduce your body weight by 10%, your arthritic pain will reduce by 30%.
0: Yeah, that's in specific situations, that's very much correct. And that comes down to a few different things. So you can imagine that for weight-bearing joints like the ankle and the back, that when you put extra body weight through these joints, you're putting extra force through these joints, and that can create the pain to be a lot worse. But it's actually more than that as well. We've understood over time, and I think this has been an active discussion with some of the new medicines that are in weight loss. But even before then, and I think importantly before then, fat is a living tissue, and it creates all sorts of chemicals which can contribute to inflammation, not just in osteoarthritis and rheumatoid arthritis and all sorts of other issues. And so actually by being able to get rid of some of that fat, then we can actually see benefits in terms of inflammation and other different places. And so, you know, if we go to a condition like psoriatic arthritis, which we were talking about before, arthritis from psoriasis, we know that can actually substantially improve with weight loss. Now, what about all these new medicines, the GLP-1 receptor agonists that are getting talked about, the Ozempics of this world? Sorry, I'm throwing brand names around the place, but these types of things, are they potentially the panacea in these situations? Well, I think one of the things we've got to watch out for as these medicines become more and more commonly used is that when people lose weight there, they lose both fat and muscle. And maybe sometimes when they regain weight, often when they stop the medicine, they gain back straight fat. And you hate to be in a situation where you're actually getting more fat tissue, which can create more problems for some of these types of arthritis. So part of it is about the weight loss, but the right type of weight loss. Absolutely correct that we encourage people to try and lose weight. And often I think people are a bit scared. They fear exercise in these situations. The right type of exercise to strengthen the right types of muscles to support these joints, also to reset the pain system with the right types of exercise can help to reduce down pain systems altogether. That's so underrated for many people.
1: Claude has messaged to say that she doesn't understand what the buzz around paracetamol, Panadol, and that for her, in her opinion, she doesn't think it works for this condition, doesn't kill the pain. Is on this question that Claude is raising, is there anything else to reduce pain? Are there mindfulness techniques, breathing techniques, mental techniques that people can use to deal with the suffering, not make it disappear, but can you control your reaction to it in any way?
0: I mean, it's definitely true in some situations. And I think it speaks to, once again, how diverse all these conditions are. But speaking to pain, that actually we know that a lot of the contributions to especially chronic pain, and that can sit by itself or on top of different arthritis or musculoskeletal diseases, a lot of that is potentially can be changed by not just mindfulness, but actually even more sophisticated techniques. And we've seen that tried to be harnessed in different ways. We know that there's actually good scientific evidence for the right type of cognitive behavioral therapy to be able to reduce down chronic pain, because it can help to reset different pathways in the brain to reduce down the pain response, which can perpetuate itself and the way that the body responds to things that might cause pain. And we've seen in recent times as well some other programs and apps which kind of embed better ways that can capture some of those things and make it more accessible as well. But I think it's a really important point that medicine isn't always a solution, especially when we're talking about something like paracetamol, which can maybe just take the edge off for some people. It's a general pain relief medicine that works to some extent, but actually may not deal with the underlying pain problem a lot of the time.
1: This is an issue. We're talking about different solutions beyond painkillers. Mm-hmm. Here's another one. Hi, Ashwin, producer. Having osteoarthritis in my back, being farming in cold areas of young New South Wales, my doctor told me to give up farming and move to a warmer climate, so I moved to South Coast, New South Wales. Mild winters, fix the problem, now living in Queensland and Budrum, no more pain. Relocation is not for everyone, but 100% no more pain for me. So is Queensland an option for arthritis treatment there?
0: A lot of people do find it useful, I have to say, and all beautiful parts of the world, it should be said, that we've talked about the young and the South Coast and Queensland. I said that as someone who lives in Melbourne, but I think part of it is about the biomechanical stress of farming. Clearly farming is not, kind of traditionally hasn't been kind on many people's backs and bodies, especially the way we've done things in the past. I think that plays a big role, but also we do know that for some people, weather can affect the way that they feel pain and the way that they feel stiffness. Not for everyone, it should be said as well.
1: Okay. So I'm just trying to wrap up now with a list of preventative measures, the best we can take that are scientifically validated, potentially warm weather, potentially the right kind of exercise. What else is in there? What's a good anti-arthritis lifestyle that we can lead to reduce the risk?
0: Right types of exercise, sometimes in different situations, when you've got pain, the right types of mindfulness. I think, keeping like we talked about, reducing fat content in your body, all those things definitely help. But let me be absolutely clear, those aren't the solution for all different types of arthritis and musculoskeletal disease. You can have all those things absolutely in the perfect position and still get arthritis and musculoskeletal disease that can be debilitating and destroy joints. So it's one of those things where it'll help a lot of people, and I think those things are probably good for all of us to take on board. But if you are getting persistent problems, make sure that you do try and seek out specific help.
1: Very much. So Dr. David Liu, it's been a good conversation, a lot of questions. So I appreciate you sticking around a bit longer for us today.
0: Thanks for having me on, Ashwin, and good luck to everyone else out there.
1: Thank you. David is the Medical Director of Arthritis Australia.
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1: We'll move away from health now and talk about travel in just a moment. Travel's changed, hasn't it? People travel differently than maybe you look at those photos of the 50s, people on aeroplanes. They're in suits, they're in top hats. It's different now. So we'll talk about the change in travel over the last 3 years in particular. Get your thoughts as well, recent travel experiences. You can text them through to 0437 774 774.

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0: Travel feels different, doesn't it? When you compare it in the 1960s, we all got dressed up for a special occasion to get on an aeroplane, perhaps, if we were lucky enough. Now it's so easy to do it. Have we changed? Has our behaviour changed? What about the airlines? Let's explore it with writer and journalist Rachel Feinzig, who joins you now. Hello, Rachel.
2: Hi, thanks so much for having me.
0: Nice to have you on about this thought. You've written recently about this subject. How do you think travel perhaps has changed in the last few years?
2: I mean, I think it's bad. And I think even if, like, the level of misery has just stayed the same, it's all gotten much more expensive. So that kind of makes it feel more miserable, you know?
0: Right, so we're more miserable. Are we behaving differently on the airplanes over the last 3 years? Have you noticed anything different?
2: I'm sure. I mean, coming out of the pandemic and, you know, our, like, tech kind of dependence and lack of civility and even things like I noticed the rise of pests on airplanes, which, you know, just adds a whole new dynamic that I personally just wasn't seeing as much of, you know, 5 or 10 years ago.
0: I did notice on Turkish Airlines, they have a lot more cats on there. Maybe that was a meme, but because there's such a cat, Istanbul is such a cat-friendly city. I'm not sure if Turkish Airlines is more pet-friendly, but are you okay with sitting next to a cat?
2: Really bad saying it because I am an animal lover, but I feel like there's this initial kind of excitement. It adds a little bit of lightheartedness to a flight. You know, there's like a pet next to you, yeah. But then like when you really settle in, it's not great.
0: Right. So you want the old school 1985 human only travel?
2: I think I do.
0: When do you think this all started to go wrong for us?
2: I mean, I have this theory, which is what I wrote about in the New York Times, which is that if we even just went back 3 years ago, like 2023, the golden age of 2023, things were even better then, even though they were objectively probably still pretty terrible. But just in comparison, you know, I would take that.
0: All right. So pets is one issue. What about our behavior on airlines? How are humans behaving compared to 5, 10 years ago?
2: A lack of stability. I mean, I think it's throughout society. I mean, I used to cover the workplace, and we constantly, you know, had reports and surveys coming out about how people were being less civil to each other at work. And I think how we travel is just a reflection of that. You know, there's like fistfights that people capture on social media, and just people behaving poorly in lines, and we don't have a lot of patience.
0: Yeah, Phil from Nightlife, I was talking to him just before about this, and he was saying that he just thinks people don't seem happy to be there. Maybe the airline staff as well. There's a lot more just despondency. Are you noticing less happy checkout staff?
2: Yeah, I mean, there's also a lot more self-service, right? Which I find frustrating. And I think by the time people get like a human to help them, they're really frustrated. And I don't blame people. I think there's more stress. I mean, here in the U.S., we had a TSA shutdown. The lines are really long. People are, like, rightfully stressed about making it through these lines, making their flight. There's a lot of money on the line. And so I think when you have stress, people start acting in ways that maybe aren't the most becoming.
0: Yeah, maybe human stress. We're all pressured in different ways. If you have a question for Rachel, just a comment on a travel experience that you've noticed, what have you noticed about the way we travel these days? You can text 0437 774 774. You can call in as well, 1300 800 222. Is there anything, should we go back, Rachel, to bowler hats, top hats, formal shirts, ties? Are our casual band t-shirts contributing to an overall casualness when it comes to civility?
2: Okay, so this one really bothers me, and it's just my personal opinion, but Sean Duffy, the transportation secretary here in the U.S., had a whole civility campaign, which I totally agree with the spirit of, but one of his things was that he believes that we're all dressing poorly, and that's contributing to how we behave, and we should be dressing up again, and I cannot get on board with wearing pants that button on, like, a red-eye flight. It just sounds so uncomfortable, and so while it seems very romantic, you know, the kind of like pillbox hat era, personally, I don't think I can physically do it.
0: I was wondering, is there a difference you've noticed between countries? Is it, as have you compared US travel with other parts of the world?
2: I haven't particularly, but I just know, I mean, I've noticed a friend of mine grew up in India, and she was like, it was always an event to get dressed up to take a plane. You know, this is years before Sean Duffy made an announcement about it. And I feel like my friend was judging me for my leggings even back in college, you know, 20 years ago, because that wasn't how things were done where she grew up.
0: Yeah, it's interesting. Yeah, the cheap economy flights, which we all take as well, but maybe we're at our most relaxed. We act like the airline is our living room, and we're not in the mood for it. I think there's also little mores of behavior. You mentioned India as well, which is my cultural background, but I notice sometimes on Air India flights, you arrive back in the country, and before the even checkout sign has gone to stop the plane, people are up picking their, you know, baggage sometimes off the containers. There's a real rush and bustle around it, which I think is not good. That's something that probably needs to change. What about some mores of passenger behavior on the airlines? What can you tell us about what's changed?
2: Yeah, I've had that same experience, especially of like having a problem in my flight and having there be a stampede to the customer service desk. And yeah. You just know, like if you're at the back end of that, and that has happened to me in India, it happened to me in Iceland. So maybe it just crosses all cultural boundaries, but you just know, yeah. Like you're not going to get that next flight out, you know?
0: No, not ice. I thought Iceland, they would be so relaxed. There's only a few hundred thousand people living there. But no, maybe you're right. It goes everywhere, this behavior. What are some of the experiences that you remember, terrible experiences that you've had?
2: Did have an experience where there was a dog in front of me, and it was so cute. I feel so bad blaming this dog, but its owner went to the bathroom, and this dog had a nervous breakdown. Like, it was, like, squawking and crying, and so I'm trying to comfort it, and I'm thinking, like, why am I comforting someone else's comfort animal? And there was a liquid dripping onto my bag, and I'm just praying that it's either, like, the dog's water bowl, which was there, or the woman's glass of white wine that she had ordered that was also there and not, like, the other alternative. Mm. So that's a memorable one.
0: It's interesting, the pet-human combination on airlines. It's not something I've dealt with yet. What would you like to see airlines do to make this all a bit easier?
2: Honestly, I think a lot of it is just being human. I had a flight canceled back from Miami a couple

0: every few rows he stopped and he was like, look, it was 6 a.m. He was like, I know everyone's really tired. I don't want to get on the loudspeaker. I don't want to shout. I just want to say I'm really sorry. And we're going to get you to New York, like, fast as we can and safe. And I feel like my whole row was, like astonished by this. You know, it, like, brought us all together. We were, it's just to, like, see these people as human and have them see you as human is such a, like, powerful thing.
1: Yeah, that was such a nice moment of communication as well, which really makes a difference in a tense situation. Melanie has texted to say, morning. With all due respect, with the last few plane trips I've been on, I'd rather sit next to a pampered pet than most people. Sadly, a lot of people's standards are quite low to disgusting at times.
0: I know, it's true. And there, you were asking about kind of like you know, like, I don't know, theoretical things that we think about with this. And it's like, who gets the armrest? You know, or what's the etiquette for moving your chair back or pressing on your screen? Because now they have touch screens on the back, which I know can drive people crazy. It's sometimes you're sitting there and it just seems so obvious that this person next to you is doing something incredibly inappropriate, but there's nothing you can do.
1: You wrote about all these experiences for the New York Times. What kind of backlash or positive feedback did you get from people about traveling?
0: No, I got the nicest notes. I feel like this kind of thing, you know, I don't know if it's commiseration or complaining, but it, like, brings people together a bit. And also, and I wrote about it from kind of a funny perspective, yeah, which I think does, like, it's just looking at the absurdity of the world around us. And honestly, it's a little bit of a break from some of the real problems that we have, especially here in the States, is what I heard from readers. Like, you know, they'd rather be kind of thinking about this stuff and laughing about it than thinking about politics, maybe.
1: Yeah, very much. The life of small problems. It's funny when small problems can be therapeutic as well. So now this is nice to know, but we've been talking a lot about air travel. What about train travel? Do you take the subway? You've noticed there's a nicer environment on the trains when people are closer to the ground?
0: Well, I love real train travel. You know, like a regional train line is just personally, I mean, it's so much more efficient because you're not going through security, and oftentimes the stations, at least in the U.S., are more in city centers. And there's, like, a freedom. You can go to the bathroom when you want to go to the bathroom. There's no, like, fastened seatbelts, and you don't feel as boxed in. And there's a little bit less differentiation between, you know, at least here in the States, we might have, like, some business class seats. But everyone pretty much has the same experience, and it's an experience where you have a little bit more room to breathe, and you're looking out the same beautiful windows. So regional train travel, I personally find much superior to air travel experience-wise. Yeah.
1: The refined and chilled-out train traveller, Graham, has said there was a recent reference to flying cattle class in the news. That sort of terminology is hardly consistent with formal attire.
0: Right, it's true. I kind of agree with that. Like, I feel like this should not be put on us. Like, we've been put in very difficult situations. You know, airlines are packing more people into these cabins, and they are differentiating more to try to get us to spend more money for all sorts of upgrades and special lines. And if you're left behind, as I am, because I don't have money to spend on that stuff, like, it's no wonder that it doesn't feel great.
1: Journalist and writer Rachel Feinzig is your guest, talking to us about air travel and some of the silliness that's emerged in the last few years. Jane says, I find no one talks to anyone these days, even just acknowledging the person sitting next to them. It was different years ago.
0: I agree with this. And I mean, it goes back to tech, and it's obviously nothing super new. But even when that anecdote I was telling about that pilot coming back and talking to us, then there was like this bonding experience with my row, and we were like swapping our travel horror stories. I was like commiserating, and it was nice. I mean, I know you'll always find annoying people who maybe don't read context clues or know when to stop, but I agree with that. We're just in our devices. That's like where we live, you know?
1: Yeah, it's really hard. I realize how much I look at my device every day, just listening to songs or watching videos, and it's not good for happiness. You just have to come back to a simple life of looking up, deep breathing, enjoying the sunshine. It's quite hard to do that when we've been made addicts over the last 15 years by these devices on our phones. So it's hard to break out of that addiction. I've just had another message coming in from Liz. Oh, this is an interesting one. What is the safety protocol in an emergency with pets in the air?

0: Because they don't watch the safety briefing, do they?
1: I know. And they're kind of just sitting there loose. I thought about that because there have been some instances of pretty severe turbulence in the last few years where people have really gotten hurt. I think the New Yorker magazine did a big piece on why those instances might be increasing. And yeah, it's interesting. The whole procedure is interesting. There's a whole procedure to travel, like from the minute you walk in the door of the airport until you walk out. And to think about pets kind of going through this is, I don't know, there should be new protocols.
0: I think so. We need to make a video they can watch at ground level. Bob from Greenacre has called in. Hello, Bob.
2: Hi, Ash. To tell you, I spent 3 hours in a Qantas 737 and I felt like I was about six inches away from the front of the seat of the person in front of me. It was a very crowded and cramped sort of seating arrangement, and Qantas used to be something special once, but their staff are still very nice, but the seating arrangements are dreadful.
0: I guess this is a wider problem, isn't it, Rachel? More people are being put into these airlines.
1: Yeah, and there's so many different ways they can get you to spend money now on, like, special legroom. I mean, in the U.S., it's not just, like, first class and then everyone else. There's all sorts of differentiation. And by the time you get to, you know, what I fly, which is, like, just the cheapest thing you can get, it's just a pretty disheartening experience.
0: Yeah, Bob, do you sometimes volunteer then to be the safety warden so you get to sit next to the door?
2: It costs you a little bit extra to do that, you know, and buy those seats. You can, well, I should say hire the seats, but it costs you about $40 more or something.
0: But business class is too expensive, right? It's either, you just have to put up with this these days. It feels like there's no way out of these congested seats.
2: Well, to go to a return airfare to Alice Springs is about $860, but to go to a return airfare to from Sydney to Brisbane or Sydney to Melbourne is $350. Quite a bit cheaper.
0: Yeah, just a much more travelled route, I can imagine. And the train's not really an option for Alice Springs. It's flight or nothing, isn't it?
2: Yes. Yeah.
0: Interesting.
2: I sort of. Good, but people wear a lot more casual clothes now than what they used to. We used to get dressed up once.
0: Yeah. Do you dress casual as well?
2: Oh, yes, I do.
0: We've all jumped on board, Bob. Thanks for calling in on this one.
2: Thank you. Cheers.
0: The casual dress, confess, Rachel, are you a casual dress? Are you in tracksuit pants or do you dress up a little?
1: No, I am. I'm in like something with a stretchy waistband to be more comfortable.
0: Someone has texted to say, on my last flight, the domestic flight I took, the cabin crew were visibly on edge with people the whole time. Generally, the more transport environments I'm in, the more I like dogs. So maybe this is the end of civilization, isn't it, Rachel? When we just travel together, we just get sick of each other and we see the worst of each other.
1: I know. And I also wonder if it's kind of a reflection of where we're at in society. I wonder if what we see when we travel is kind of a microcosm of the stresses and fracture lines that are just present in our society right now at large.
0: Yeah, very much so. I wonder, it is a barometer of us. And we were talking about the differences between trains and planes. And Nigel has said behavior on trains is much better than planes. People are less stressed and there's more freedom to move. People engage in conversations and we learn as a group about our countries. I have noticed this, the cross-aisle conversation on the train that you would hardly ever see on the plane.
1: Yeah, like I said, I feel that too. I feel like it's about that kind of being stuck sensation, the claustrophobic sensation. And people are just bracing for it now on planes. Like we have been warned, at least in the U.S., with rising oil prices, you know, that this is going to be a terrible summer of travel, that flights are being canceled, you know, routes are being redone. And I think people are just kind of braced for the worst. And that doesn't bring out the best in people either.
0: No. We've just had a couple more callers coming. And if you'd like to call in, 1300-800-222 is the number. To text, you'll have a chat to Rhea, and then we'll have a conversation with Rachel, who is our guest. Rachel Feinzig, a journalist and a writer, talking to us about how travel might be a little different these days. Carl has called from Cleveland. Hello, Carl.
3: Hello. Good morning, Ash. I flew over in 2013. I flew over to the northeastern states of America. I had friends living there at Connecticut, Hartford, Connecticut, and I caught the train into Boston in Massachusetts. Now, I'm not ringing about the travel part of it. It was splendid. But what I am ringing about, what you were talking about earlier in the program with your American correspondents, was the Irish accent in Boston.
0: Yes, it has strong Irish roots, doesn't it, Boston?
3: It does. And you notice it when you get in there, but it varies a bit depending on how long people have lived in that district. But you sort of skipped over the most famous Irish family or that migrated to Boston were the Kennedys. And JFK had that elite accent, Irish accent.
0: This is the Boston Brahmin accent we were talking about.
3: Yes. Him and his brother Bobby had that accent, which was you'd call the elite accent of Irish accent. And not everybody over there talks that way, but they're obviously being refined to talk that way, being the politicians and presidents and that sort of thing. But, yeah, it varies a bit because some people haven't lived there long enough to actually acquire that sort of accent when you're talking to locals.
0: Yes.
3: And I was over there for 4 months between Connecticut and Massachusetts, and I caught the train up to Boston from Hartford in Connecticut, and I enjoyed that trip. But I went at the wrong time of the year, of course. I went in their midwinter.
0: Right.
3: I went to Connecticut to visit friends because I was invited to a Thanksgiving Day in November there, and I couldn't get out of America at that stage because everything was snowed in at New York. It was one of the coldest winters I've ever experienced.
0: We're not trained for that kind of cold in Australia.
3: No, we're not. I've been in pretty cold places, but that cold wind that comes down off the Rockies in Canada,
0: yes,
3: it just freezes everything up. See, the Great Lakes were even frozen, and Niagara Falls was even frozen. And I'd swear I'd never go back there in the wintertime.
4: No.
3: But the locals there prepared for this sort of seasonal.
0: They are.
3: Because all their homes have cellars and they store so much stuff in these cellars because they know they can't go out shopping and there's nothing in the shops. And virtually everything closes down. You can't even, the police are snowed in. They can't use helicopters. They can only get around in these snowmobiles that's the way it is there. And I was due to get out of there in January in 2013,
0: yeah,
3: and I couldn't get out because the airport was snowed in and there was no planes out. So I was forced to stay there for another month. Fortunately, I was living with friends there, yeah, so it wasn't costing me a lot of money to stay on.
0: Well, Carl, thanks for calling in as well. That's Rachel, we're not prepared for the level of cold that Carl has been talking about there as well. But when he was talking about the Boston memories, it just made me think that air travel isn't the best for some situations, especially the US in summer. It sounds like it would be much more lovely traveling on a train and getting out along the way.
1: The trees here aren't that widespread, though. And actually, I live right where he was talking about. I live in Connecticut, and I was born in Boston. And the Northeast has a pretty decent train system, but there's lots of parts in the U.S. where you can't travel by train. And it really is a bummer because you're in these kind of travel deserts, and it is kind of the airlines and bus, and there's been a lot of consolidation in the industry. We just saw Spirit Airlines shut down here in the U.S. So it does make for – people are kind of at the whim, you know, of what the airlines will give us.
0: Very, very much. And thank you for calling in, Carl. Peter has called in from Rolling Stone. Hello, Peter.
4: Yes, good morning. Ground staff sometimes don't help either. We were flying Perth Alice Springs, and then there was promoted a stopover at Ayers Rock, Eulara. And so we had two nights at Eulara on the way. But when we tried to board to go from there back to Alice Springs, or to continue to Alice Springs, they were confiscating shampoos and things like this, saying the liquids weren't allowed. And that's what I said to him. We bought them in with us from 2 days ago from Perth. So, and we're only flying for, you know, 3/4 of an hour to get to Alice Springs. But yeah, they just stood down and, you know, was holding everybody up, going right through the suitcases as if you were on an international flight.
0: Rachel, that is a new phenomenon, isn't it? The level of liquid confiscation, shoe checking, belts and laptop checking, the security at airports is new everywhere.
1: I know. And it's really, you know, here in the U.S., we just had a big problem over spring break. There was a funding issue with the government, and our TSA, our security officers, were basically out of work. And I don't know if any of you guys saw it on social media, but there were, like, you had to get to the airport 5 hours early for a domestic flight or even longer because these lines were wrapping into the parking garages just to get through security.
0: Yeah, it's a very different world. So you had to lose the shampoo, Peter. Was that a tough couple of days, no shampoo and conditioning?
4: Well, no, we'd taken it in and we had it there, but it just couldn't. That's what I was saying to him. Why is it that we're allowed on in Perth with it and you're suddenly restricting us here?
0: Yeah, very much.
4: Yeah.
0: Well, thanks for calling in, Peter. Yeah, it's interesting the domestic and international travel restrictions, the way they differ, Rachel. As well, I suppose they've got to be consistent with each other, but it is kind of baffling for some people. A comedian friend of mine was perplexed by getting a life jacket warning from a domestic flight from, I think it was one internal part of Australia to another. So, yeah, the procedures are very interesting. So what's next for you in this travel adventure?
1: I am going to Hawaii in August, I did this years ago when I was pregnant and I had a one-year-old, and I still have PTSD from that flight experience. You know, it's like 12 hours, and my kid was just, like, very active and very loud the entire time. So I'm just praying that with a 7-year-old and a 9-year-old and an iPad, it will be an easier go.
0: Well, I hope you have lovely travels, and it was nice to have you on the program today.
1: Thank you so much for having me.
0: That was Rachel Feinzig, journalist and writer.

ain't a masterpiece. Oh my, my love. I take one look at you, you're taking me out.

0: That's Ordinary by Alex Warren here on ABC Radio Overnights. We're about to cross to the news, and New Zealand's coming up after that.
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5: ABC News with Andrew Kaloupas. Some of the world's largest shipping companies have started to move their vessels through the Strait of Hormuz following the signing of the interim agreement between the US and Iran. Here's Nick Parmeter.
6: Before the war, the narrow waterway off Iran's coast carried a fifth of the world's crude oil. Its closure during the conflict created what's been described as humanity's worst ever energy crisis. US Vice President J.D. Vance says the Navy has lifted its blockade of the strait to allow some ships through to Iranian ports. He says 12.5 million barrels of oil have transited the strait since the signing of the 60-day deal. It's not clear how many vessels have got through, but it's estimated about 550 ships are preparing to exit the Persian Gulf.
5: Israel's Prime Minister Benjamin Netanyahu is insisting his forces will remain in Lebanon despite the US and Iran striking a deal to end their regional conflict. Middle East correspondent Matthew Doran.
7: The deal between the US and Iran not only demands an end to fighting in Lebanon, but it also talks about Lebanon's territorial integrity. And there have been more Israeli strikes across the south of the country at the same time as the Israeli military released a map showing the so-called security zone the IDF intends to continue occupying. Benjamin Netanyahu says Israel will continue to navigate its own path while also maintaining its relationship with its partners in the US. That's despite repeated criticism from Donald Trump in recent days over the Prime Minister's handling of the war with the Iranian-backed Hezbollah. Matthew Doran, ABC News, Jerusalem.
5: Ukraine has hit Moscow with its largest attack since the start of Russia's full-scale invasion. Cyan Valence with more.
8: Ukrainian drones have struck an oil refinery in Moscow for the second time in 3 days, sparking a huge explosion and causing major disruption across the capital. Flights were suspended at all Moscow airports and traffic halted on the highway near the refinery. Defence analyst John Loft told the ABC it's a significant strike.
9: So obviously Russia's air defences around Moscow are not working as they should because this is the most heavily defended place in the country.
8: Kyiv claims its long-range attacks are turning the tide in the war, which the Kremlin denies.
5: A consumer group has questioned whether the telco regulator, the Australian Communications and Media Authority, could have acted faster to stop a bank impersonation scam. National Consumer Affairs reporter Michael Atkin has more.
10: The ABC can reveal that last August, the ACMA found that a company called TeleSign had allowed more than 1,100 text messages that impersonated HSBC Bank to go through to Australians. HSBC Bank customers were defrauded out of about $23 million in a bank impersonation scam between 2020 and August 2024. Stephanie Tonkin from the Consumer Action Law Centre has questioned whether the regulator could have acted sooner against TeleSign.
5: The ACMA has rejected that claim. It says in addition to the TeleSign investigation, it examined HSBC scam traffic and put the bank on a pilot of an SMS sender ID register to reduce the impact of impersonation scams. Representative

0: from Australia's startup sector have welcomed Labor's decision to concede some ground on its cornerstone tax policy. In a major backdown yesterday, the government announced more businesses will now be eligible for capital gains tax concessions, while innovative startups will get special carve-outs. Judy Anderson-Firth co-chairs the Startup Network and says it's more important than ever that startups have the right conditions to thrive.
1: AI's changed the game. So if we don't invest in technology and innovation as a core capability of Australia, we will be left behind as a global leader.
0: Adelaide Crows legend Tony Modra has been seriously injured in a truck crash. South Australian police say a 57-year-old man from Waitpinga was taken to hospital on Thursday evening after his truck crashed into a tree at Back Valley, south of Adelaide. South Australia's Premier Peter Malinauskas says his thoughts are with Modra and his family following reports of the crash. He says Modra is a South Australian icon who has never forgotten where he came from. Modra played 165 AFL games for the Adelaide Crows and the Fremantle Dockers. You're up to date with the latest from ABC News. For more news at any time, head to our website at abc.net.au/news.
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3: You know what? We are just entering the last hour of the program for many of you. Some of you will be leaving in half an hour, but this is the plan. We are about to check out the markets. Let's make sure the base is secure, see what is happening financially around the world. Then we'll cross over to the World Cup to see what the latest is over there. And then we will cross over to the quirky country we live next to called New Zealand with Angela to see what is happening over there. In fact, Led has texted, "Morning, Ash. Looking forward to hearing Ange and her bubbly, positive energy. She's always been kind and friendly. We need more people like her in politics." Interesting. All right, let's have that all coming up in the next half an hour. And if you'd like to join the program, you can text me on 0437 774 774. A quick run of the temperatures. Brisbane, it will be 25 degrees and mostly sunny. Sydney, 21 maximum with showers. Melbourne, a high of 15 with showers. Canberra, high of 14 degrees with showers. Perth, a high of 18 degrees, partly cloudy. Your finance correspondent, independent financial advisor Mike Girardi has joined you now. Hello, Mike.
4: Hey, good morning, Ashwin. How are you? Time to make sure everybody's money's intact.
3: Yeah. Look after the base first as well. I feel better about it, though. That this strait's opening, it warms my heart to see a peace treaty between the US and Iran. So hopefully that carries ahead.
4: Ashwin, there's nothing better than peace in the world. Let's hope it lasts. Yeah. That's all I have to say. Anyway.
3: How are we looking in the world of finance?
4: Well, today, you know, U.S. equities are pushing high, are bouncing back. We had a steep sell-off yesterday, which was triggered by the hawkish posture from the Federal Reserve. But we're having this bounce back. Geopolitical relief is a major macro tailwind today, following obviously the peace deal signed between the U.S. and Iran, resulting in the reopening of the Strait of Hormuz. Crude oil continues to fall. It's now around 75.5, well off the $100 plus we saw a few weeks ago. And that's creating a large tailwind to the travel-related sectors like airlines and cruise operators. We're seeing a healthy bounce back in technology also taking place today. We had an announcement by the president that Intel reached an agreement to design and manufacture chips domestically for Apple. That's a big deal. And it's kind of helping the market generally. And on the economic front, we had initial unemployment claims. They edged a little bit higher, but we're close to consensus. And whenever you have anything close to consensus, it's not a surprise to the market, and the market celebrates that. And we had the Philly Fed Manufacturing Index, which was a bit stronger than expected. But, you know, that only points to a better economy. After a mixed European close, we have the Dow Jones Industrial Average here at 3 o'clock, up 131 points to 51,623, or about a quarter of a percent. The S&P is up 1%, and the NASDAQ is up 1.6%. Crude oil is currently down 38 cents to $75.63 a barrel. Gold is down $141.40 to $42.40 an ounce. It's a big move down, but the dollar, the U.S. dollar, continues to make new highs, and whenever the dollar goes up, the gold generally trades lower. Silver's down $4.80 to $65.97, and copper's down 11 cents to 6.3825. The Aussie's flattened on market, trading around 70.18, 7.018. And looking ahead, your market's poised to open a little bit lower, down about 45 points. And that's about it, Ashwin.
3: Great. Thanks, Mike. I'll chat to you next week.
4: All right. You be well. Talk to you. Bye-bye.
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3: We are about to talk about the World Cup. In fact, Tom Wilde joins you now, crossing to us from North America. Hello, Tom. Where are you?
5: Ashwin, I am currently in baggage claim at Seattle Airport. A very romantic place to be doing a radio cross from, but that's the life of a travelling journalist.
3: Seattle Airport. So what game are you covering today?
5: So today we've just flown in for the Australia-USA game,
3: right, of course,
5: tomorrow our time, and your time, actually. And then we've got a bunch of press conferences today with the Australian coach, Tony Popovic. The Australians have a familiarisation session at the Seattle Stadium, and also the USA coach, Mauricio Pochettino, is also speaking. So there's quite a lot happening today in Seattle. It's the match day minus one shenanigans which take place. Yeah. And so it'll be very interesting to see what the coaches have to say ahead of kickoff tomorrow.
3: Are you picking up a respect for the Australian side, or dismissiveness, or somewhere in between?
5: Before they played Turkey, it was largely dismissive from most pundits, especially the Americans. We had them sort of as the weakest team in the competition, in their group, and just not a team really to worry about. But after they beat Turkey 2-0, I think a little bit of that is changing. We've seen some of the American players show more respect to what the Australians can offer on the field. Not so much from the pundits, like the ex-USA players, Landon Donovan and others have not really given much focus on the Australians. So it'll be interesting to see how they go tomorrow. I think they can definitely beat the USA, although the US were very good against Paraguay in their first game, winning 4-1. So we'll have to see how Tony Pompey sets up his side.
3: Okay, is that a final boarding call for you coming up, Tom?
5: No, that was a bust.
3: Okay, all right.
5: I'm good. I'm just wandering aimlessly.
3: Good. What else can you tell us? Who else is playing that we should watch out for?
5: Well, the big watch is on Christian Pulisic, who is the United States superstar. He plays AC Milan in Italy. He's played for Chelsea in England. But he copped a calf knock in their win over Paraguay and has basically trained away from the group for the best part of a week now. Even this morning, he trained separately from the rest of the USA squad and remains, well, very much a day-to-day prospect. It seems unlikely that he'll start, just based on how little he's been training with the group, but he's such a good player. He's so important to the USA that if he's 80% fit, Christian Pulisic is probably worth a whole other player. So that's probably the one to watch from the US side of things. The other thing is just, will Tony Popovic pull any more surprises like he did against Turkey? He picked three players who no one had given a chance of playing. They all played really well. And so will he stick with them, or will he make more changes if he thinks that he can find better matchups against the USA? So there's a bit of ducks and drakes going on.
3: Okay, we'll see what tricks might still be up our sleeve. Are there any other matches, though, to watch out for apart from Australia-USA?
5: Well, today, South Africa played Czechia, and South Africa won with a penalty, I think it was in the 93rd minute or something like that, which keeps their hopes of progressing alive in their group after they both lost their opening games. There's three other games today. I think the Netherlands play today, South Korea play today, and they're battling with a media blackout after a big fight with the South Korean media and the players. So that's interesting to watch as well.
3: Okay.
5: But it's, I'm not going to lie.

0: Ash, but he's quite difficult to keep up with all the games. It's four games a day, every single day. It's just they come at you thick and fast. So it's a challenge.
1: A lot of tools, but Australia and USA, the main one to watch for us. Tom, thanks for your company today.
0: Thanks, Ash. I'm sorry about the talking from the airport.
1: No, that's good. That adds atmosphere.
0: That's what we're going for.
1: That's Tom Wildy there from Seattle, enjoying his time over there. We'll cross over to Angela in New Zealand to figure out what's happening in a much quieter part of the world after this.

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0: Angela Cumming joins us from New Zealand to tell us the quirky tales that are happening over there. Hello, Angela.
2: Kia ora, Ashwin. How are you?
0: I'm good, thank you. Now, I have this idea that whatever Big Brother does, Little Brother wants to do as well. Australia makes it into the World Cup. New Zealand always has to be there every time.
2: It was such a good Socceroos game, wasn't it? And I think when I sit down and watch the Socceroos, all that Aussiness in me just bubbles up. So yeah. It was very, very happy Angela watching the wonderful Socceroos. So exciting, but also exciting. The all-white New Zealand's men's football team is there at the World Cup too. And would you believe it? I love this statistic about the all-white. And unfortunately, we drew 2-2 in our first pool game against Iran, which is a little bit sad because we wanted to see the All Whites have their first ever historic win at the World Cup. So we were denied this time round. However, the All White, Ashwin, would you believe, remain undefeated at a World Cup since 1982. So in almost 44, 45 years, they have never lost a game.
0: There should be an award. There should be an award for that, like some sort of defensive award.
2: Can we have a trophy or something like the Golden Pavlova or something? I don't know. We should get a medal or something. I like that statistic, and I think it really speaks to New Zealand really on a world stage with so many things punching above its weight because it is a very small country and obviously it's a rugby country, the All Blacks are everything here. So the fact that we have a football team that remains undefeated and when you look at some of the games where they drew at previous World Cup, so the last time they lost, I sound like Rod Quinn here, like doing a deep dive into two statistics. I spent too much time talking to him, I reckon. But in 1982, the last time they lost was a 4-0 defeat to Brazil. And fair enough, anyone playing Brazil, particularly back in the 80s, they would be a very hard team to win against. But since then, they have never lost, including they had a really great 2010 World Cup where they exited the tournament undefeated. They secured draws against Slovakia, 1-1, and Italy, who were the defending champions, they drew 1-1 against Italy, and Paraguay was 0-0. So fast forward now to 2026. They've maintained their unbeaten record with a 2-2 draw against Iran. Anyone lucky enough to catch that game, it was a firecracker of a game. Been so far, people are saying it's been one of the best games of the tournament. So it was a fantastic game. So I think we play Egypt next week, the All Whites. Yeah. So come on, New Zealand, for their first ever victory. We can do it. We have to at least match the Aussies because you can understand here in New Zealand, while it was fantastic for everyone to watch the Socceroos win, that the Kiwis have not been able to win as well, I think, is extra motivation.
0: I think their time will come. It's almost like New Zealand has such a self-effacing culture. So to not win is actually very Kiwi because you don't want to make anyone else feel bad. It's almost like a Flight of the Concords approach to sport. I think it suits New Zealand.
2: Totally. And this was the vibe after the 2-2 draw with Iran. Anyone would have thought that New Zealand had just won the World Cup. It was almost like they were relieved not to win. It was like, oh, we've maintained our unbeaten record at the World Cup. And I was thinking, why is everyone so happy? We didn't win. But this is the Kiwi way, isn't it? They are very understated about things like that. And it's like everyone wants, you know, they just want everyone to have a good time. And
0: exactly.
2: Good game of, well, it reminds me, there was a classic television show here in New Zealand, and it was a completely different tangent, but it was a cooking show in the style of MasterChef, but it was between all the Marais, so it was all sort of the Māori iwi, their tribes, as to who could cook sort of their honey and traditional Māori food. and the entire series just turned out, they would turn up at the Marae to be in competition with each other and then work out, oh, their cousins here and aunts here and uncles there. And they all decided that they didn't want to actually engage in any sort of competition, and they all just wanted to cook a shared meal and all sit down and enjoy it together, which I thought was... So no one won the competition because they said, well, we don't want the competition because we can't compete against our cousins. So that's very much the Kiwi way, isn't it, Ashwin? But the other good news story about the All Whites, I must say quickly, can we give a quick shout-out to Logan Rogerson and his long-suffering girlfriend. Logan, your girlfriend is a saint and an angel, because Logan missed out on the all-white squad selection. So his girlfriend took him on a holiday in Bali to commiserate with him and try and cheer him up, because he was so upset that he had missed selection. They were halfway through their holiday when his phone rang at 1 o'clock in the morning, and it was the all-whites coach, who had good news and bad news. The bad news is that someone else in the squad had sustained a tournament-ending injury, but it meant that Logan got the call up and was on the next plane out of Bali and heading over to the United States to join the squad, which is such great news for him, not so great news for his girlfriend, who remained behind in Bali and extended her holiday. So she's still in Bali. His parents are flying to America to watch his World Cup debut. So, like Logan, that. Congratulations, your girlfriend. Buy her something nice in duty-free, please.
0: Yeah, I'm glad. He could have been in the middle of a tattoo, all sorts of things that people get up to in Bali.
2: He could have. I want to know how he was still awake at 1 a.m. He didn't mention in that when he was saying, oh, it was 1 a.m. in the phone. He says, oh, no, I was just relaxing back at the resort. So hopefully he wasn't sort of in a nightclub or anything like that. Yes. He was behaving himself.
0: Very much so. Mick says, it's about winning. No one is interested in Jaws. You can't hang your hat on Jaws. Mick from Tokenwall. Mick is definitely not a Kiwi, I think.
2: No.
0: All right. We got 7 minutes.
2: We don't lose. We'll take that. But, yes, I would dearly love to see the All Whites have a historic first win. And I think once the Kiwis get a taste of winning when it comes to football, then they'll be like, oh, actually, we like this too. So, yes, let's forget about just remaining undefeated. Let's actually aim to win a game. But at the moment, we still retain bragging rights here in New Zealand that we will remain undefeated. So at least give us that.
0: Yeah, very much so. Okay, we've got a few more minutes before the news arrives. Angela, I would like to know, what is happening with Wellington's major law changes? There's a big law change happening, isn't there?
2: There is. And often, Ashwin, and I've said this to you before, I come across a story here in New Zealand and I rub my eyes and I think, is this an early or a late April Fool's joke? Is this true? Can I send this through to the ABC to talk about in a serious fashion on the radio? Did you know, Ashwin, up until now, it has been illegal to sell or possess skim or trim milk in Wellington. If you have been walking into a cafe and ordering a skim flat white, that drink has technically been illegal until now. It was a century-old Wellington Milk Supply Act of 1919, which made it technically illegal to sell or possess adulterated milk within the Wellington city boundaries. Anyone caught violating the law faced a $20 fine. So it was original law was established because they didn't want lower quality milk being brought in across the borders and being sold in the capital. So it was to protect the quality of the capital's milk supply and prevent vendors from watering down the milk, Ashwin. But they kept it in place all this time. They're repealing the law this week. So as of this week, if you go to Wellington and order a skinny latte, you will be doing so knowing that you are not breaking the law and facing a $20 fine for doing so.
0: This could be our skinniest period yet as well. We are just about to approach the news. Now, just a quick update. I did accidentally offend a couple of people. I didn't receive a full weather summary, unfortunately, so I've left out three capitals that I'll have to let you know about for weather today. Hobart, 15 degrees max, showers increasing. Darwin, 30 degrees max, shower or two. And Adelaide, 15 degrees max, showers as well. We are approaching the news, Angela. Now, trim milk is back in New Zealand. New Zealand will be at its skinniest. And finally, Wellington's controversial Golden Mile project has been given the axe.
2: It has. So this is a very controversial. The Golden Mile project in Wellington was about $140 million planned revitalisation of the city's CBD. They were going to ban cars in Courtney Place, which is the big shopping and nightclub area in Wellington. They were going to put in bike lanes, revitalise everything. They've finally given it the axe, so it is officially off the table now. So sorry about that, Wellington. What are you going to do about it? You can't beat Wellington on a good day, the saying goes, but they're not having too many of those at the moment, including with this news now that the controversial Golden Mile project is not on ice. It's been axed altogether.
0: Okay, all right. So New Zealand undergoing a few changes, but cars will still be allowed to bustle up the Wellington CBD. Angela, that is almost time for us. Now, the All Whites are back. Are you going to be watching closely the match, seeing if, would you be disappointed if it's anything but a draw?
2: I do. I want to draw. I really, really want them to win. I really want to see them win, and because I want Kiwis to feel what I felt watching Socceroos win as well. It is such a lovely feeling, and I really hope they

0: do, and all the schools are putting the games on to watch. I've been watching it at home here with my friends. I've been very careful about the language that I use so they don't pick up any extra sweary words or anything from Mum, because that's happened before when I've been watching All Blacks games. So come on, All Whites, come on, Socceroos. We can do this together. It would be amazing for both great nations to make it out of the pool stages into the top.
1: I think so, and I feel like New Zealand and Australia tackle these World Cups together. It feels like a joint trans-Tasman mission that we're on.
0: It really does. It really does, because both countries really, you know, for so many years, people didn't think that they had chances at World Cups, and I think it's just beautiful. So let's cheer. Let's make an agreement now that whoever's playing, if it's Australia or New Zealand, we just cheer each other on and lay to one side old rivalries just for the purpose of making sure a team from the Northern Hemisphere doesn't win the World Cup this year. We can do it.
1: We can do this choice together. Thank you, Angela.
0: Thank you, Ashwin.
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3: ABC News. Good morning, I'm Simon Lauder. Benjamin Netanyahu says Israel is maintaining its important relationship with the United States as pressure over its conduct in Lebanon intensifies. Here's Middle East correspondent Matthew Doran.
4: In a speech in the occupied West Bank, Mr. Netanyahu spoke of Israel's achievements during the war with Iran, fought alongside the US. He's been very keen to avoid public criticism of the deal struck by Washington and Tehran to end the war, even as frustration boils over in Israeli government ranks. The key issue is Lebanon, which is covered by the deal, demanding an end to fighting on all fronts. Mr. Netanyahu says Israel will forge its own path while respecting the US, as he insisted Israeli forces would remain in southern Lebanon to protect Israel from the Iranian-backed militant group Hezbollah. More Israeli strikes in the country were recorded overnight. Matthew Doran, ABC News, Jerusalem.
3: The US Secretary of Defense has announced a review of American troop deployments in Europe during a blistering attack on some NATO allies in Brussels, Cyan Valence reports.
5: US Defense Secretary Pete Hegseth was only at NATO's headquarters for a meeting with his European counterparts for a few hours, but his appearance left allies reeling after he announced a six-month review of the presence of US forces in Europe and went on to blast allies who didn't support the US during its conflict with Iran.
6: Iranian targets that threaten European interests even more directly than they threaten us. But too many of our allies said no.
5: NATO chief Mark Rutte said all in the alliance agree that it's time to reboot and for European allies to scale up their defence capabilities.
3: The Australian government will provide another $100 million in assistance to Ukraine for critical military equipment in its fight against Russia. The funding boost brings Australia's total spend on support for Ukraine to over $1.8 billion since the start of the conflict. The Defence Minister Richard Marles says the conflict matters here in the Indo-Pacific and it's important to continue to stand with Ukraine and make a tangible difference in its defence. The Shadow Minister for Aged Care has slammed the federal government's use of an algorithm to determine aged care support after the ABC revealed an 80-year-old man with late-stage MND was denied extra funding. The Department of Health, Disability and Ageing has upheld Melbourne man Graham Crossan's original assessment, denying him the highest level of support after he asked for a review. Senator Anne Rustin is introducing a private members bill next week, calling for humans to be able to override the algorithm's assessments.
7: We believe that technology has a role to play in working, you know, doing the assessments, but it shouldn't be the ultimate decision maker. The ultimate decision maker should always be a person.
3: The ABC can reveal a global telco that failed to stop more than 1,000 scam text messages from reaching Australians has faced no consequences. Consumer Affairs reporter Michael Atkin has more.
8: HSBC Bank customers were defrauded out of about $23 million in a long-running bank impersonation scam. The Australian Communications and Media Authority found Californian-based company TeleSign allowed more than 1,100 text messages that impersonated HSBC to go through. TeleSign failed to tell the regulator, breaching its obligations. It received a warning but faced no other consequences because the ACMA cannot fine a company without first warning it. That's been criticised by scam victims and consumer groups. TeleSign said it regretted letting the dodgy messages get through and it had strengthened its processes.
3: The ACMA says it took the strongest enforcement action it could for a first-time offence and tougher scam protections will be in place next year. In the AFL, Cats coach Chris Scott says his side won't be devastated after losing a thriller to the Dockers at Perth Stadium 14-15-99 to 14-6-90. The Fremantle trailed by 28 points midway through the second quarter but stormed home to win their 13th straight game. Geelong impressed despite being without stars Bailey Smith and Tom Stewart for the clash, and Scott says it was a brave effort.
9: I don't think we come away from the game, or we will come away from the game, devastated at where we're at. I always hesitate because in the immediate aftermath, it's hard not to feel what you feel. And we had the chance to win the game. We thought we gave ourselves enough chances to really put them under pressure.
3: South Africa has salvaged a 1-1 draw with Czech Republic at the FIFA World Cup in Atlanta. Teboho Mokoena slotted home a penalty in the 83rd minute after a handball from the Czechs. Both teams now have a point after losing their respective opening games last Thursday. ABC News.
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1: Good morning. There's a lot of football watching going on. I think tomorrow morning we'll do a live cross to the Australia-US game. We've got a correspondent, Francis, actually. Francis Leach will be joining, crossing live from a live site to see what's happening with that game. Paul has texted to say Switzerland. He's watching Switzerland versus Bosnia and Herzegovina. Nil all. Great game. 25 minutes in. I think now it's 35 minutes in. Still seems to be nil all, which is a classic soccer score, but things could change. It's a game of patience. Ryan Bata is a senior meteorologist at the Bureau of Meteorology and joins you now. Hello, Ryan.
10: Hey, Ashton.
1: Anything emergency-wise or dangers that we need to watch out for around the country when it comes to the weather?
10: Oh, just a little bit of a wind risk in the southeast.
1: Okay. So you go.
10: So in the Victorian Alps, there's this cold front that's dying, kind of moving through the southeast. But it is a bit windy ahead of it, and so we've got a severe weather warning for the eastern Victorian Alps, like around Mount Buller, Mount Hotham, around there. But it also extends into the Snowy Mountains as well. So be pretty windy for Threadbare and Perisher. But risk of damaging winds there as well. So keep an eye on the website for details and updates on the warning.
1: Okay, so those are some warnings to look out for. More generally, what can we expect weather-wise?
10: Yeah. So again, with this cold front that's going through like New South Wales and Victoria going down to Taz, it'll bring a bit of wind and showers and rain, but rain's more towards the northeastern parts of the country. It's also bringing some northwesterly winds, and it has been pretty warm in these northwesterlies, bringing slightly warmer nights than usual in the southeastern parts. So I guess I'll start in Tassie first. So Tassie, this cold front, this low, it goes to this a low around the state, bringing it some showers across most of the state except the southeast. It'll reach the southeastern parts in the evening when the winds turn a bit more southwesterly. Victoria will be pretty showery like Taz as well, but again, it has that wind risk around the eastern Victorian Alps, so keep an eye on the website for that detail. New South Wales, again, still that severe weather warning, wind risk for the Snowy Mountains. But otherwise, it's been a pretty warm morning with those northwesterlies, and there are some showers about for much of the state, with some rain in the north, just west of the Dividing Range. In Queensland, the rain band extends into the southwestern parts of the state, but it moves into central parts by the evening. On the

0: bites. In South Australia, those coastal showers extend along the entire coastline, extending pretty far inland as well, but not past Udnadatta. So now we'll finish up in the capital cities. In Sydney, it's currently 18 degrees, expecting a top of 21 today with a shower or two. Melbourne currently 12, expecting a top of 15 with showers. Brisbane currently 17, expecting a top of 25 and mostly sunny. Perth currently 4 degrees with a top of 18 expected today with partly cloudy on the forecast. Adelaide currently 13 degrees, expecting a top of 15 degrees with showers. Hobart currently 12 with a top of 15 with showers developing. Canberra currently 12 degrees, expecting a top of 14 with showers on the forecast. And lastly, in Darwin, it's currently 23 degrees, expecting a top of 30 degrees today with a shower or two on the forecast.
1: Thank you, Ryan.
0: Thank you so much.
1: Ryan Bache up there, who is a senior meteorologist at the Bureau of Meteorology.
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1: If you would... with us earlier, listening to the program earlier, where we're talking about travel experiences in the modern day. Next, I would like to take you back to a very interesting summer holiday where some artists gather. It was a glorious time before the Second World War. We'll get to that after this.

0: That is Survivor, Eye of the Tiger. That's a World Cup pump-up song, isn't it? Not for you, New Zealand, who has been, as Angela reported, maintaining 40 years of draws in the World Cup. 40 years of draws, not a single victory. Yeah, I just love that record. I think it's so Kiwi. But things might change this World Cup. Let's change the pace of this energy. Remember, Eye of the Tiger is fine, but I'd like to take you back to a very different period in history. This is quite a glorious time before the Second World War. This is courtesy of BBC Witness. It's a simpler time, if you like, when famous artists gathered for a summer holiday. Jonathan Charlton reports.
1: It's the summer of 1937, and some of the 20th century's most famous artists, writers and photographers are holidaying in the south of France. Under the blue sky and hot sun, Pablo Picasso is sitting at a picnic table.
2: We were all lunching in the courtyard, and we all had our bikinis on, the women at least, and the men just bare-chested. An enormous hornet came buzzing round the table. And we women were sort of shrinking into our skins, you see, the terrifying thing. And Picasso watched it, and he got up and took a carving knife, and he went like that and cut it in two. And we all clapped, because, you know, cut a buzzing hornet in two, first time. So we thought it was marvellous.
1: Meet surrealist artist Eileen Agar, interviewed by the BBC in 1985. She's one of the holiday makers, who also include photographer Lee Miller, her lover Roland Penrose, poet Paul Eluard, and the painter Man Ray. Eileen's invitation to join this circle is recent. Earlier in her career, she'd been a different type of artist.
2: I'd been doing portraits, and I think they were quite good, but I felt I didn't want to be a portrait painter for the rest of my life. You have to paint people whom you mightn't be interested in, and it would become a sort of routine thing. And I was interested in expanding, and so I packed up and went to Paris and saw these paintings, and I felt rather liberated. People were doing things out of their imaginations. I had never tried that, but I wanted to very much.
1: Eileen had discovered surrealism, a style of art inspired by dreams and hidden thoughts that can look strange and bizarre. And she becomes a keen convert.
2: It seemed to me to be so natural. The surrealists were always trying to probe into something deeper than face value. The other reality, which is deeper than the reality that you see.
1: Eileen begins using everyday objects and washed-up debris for her creations. Among her most famous works is a wearable sculpture, also known as the ceremonial hat for eating bouillabaisse.
3: What is it? It's 18 inches wide and 18 inches high. There's a lobster, a tiger fish, a prawn, seashells and marine flowers, and a starfish. Something to eat? No, a hat. The creation of surrealist artist Eileen Agar. To the man in the street, it's all a bit confusing.
2: It really was a cork basket, and I thought it's no use to me as a basket. What on earth can I do with it? So I put it upside down and turned it into a hat. And, of course, a hat needs decoration, and I enjoyed putting as many shells and fish bones and anything that to do with the sea I gathered together.
1: And with Eileen's new artistic style comes an introduction to a new set of people, the surrealists. Examples of her work are even included in the 1936 International Surrealist Exhibition organised by artist Roland Penrose.
2: They greeted me very warmly into their circle and took an interest in my work.
1: By the summer of 1937, Eileen is among the group invited to the south of France, where Picasso is also staying in Mougins.
2: I naturally couldn't say no to an invitation like that. And Roland met us in Cannes and motored us up. And on the way, he

0: It, I nearly killed Picasso in a motor accident. I said, good heavens, what a dreadful thing to say. And he said, well, he wasn't hurt, but evidently he was driving up and another lorry or something came in and he had to swerve so much. And Picasso was sitting in the front and he had to lean without any seat belts like one had nowadays. And he got knocked on his chest, but luckily he wasn't hurt. And when we arrived there, we were met by all of them, and it was very lovely.
1: It was the start of a fortnight of sunbathing, swimming and picnics, scenes featured in the 2023 film Lee, about Miller's life and career.
2: Lunch is served.
0: We used to have lunch in the courtyard, and there was a lot of laughter and gaiety. It was very pleasant. And then we used to go, all of us, to dance.
2: So, I was thinking we should swim before cocktails this evening. Wonderful, I agree.
0: Picasso really liked meeting friends that he knew were through somebody else, you see. They wouldn't be difficult. He didn't like people he didn't know. And so I met Picasso, and he was lying on his tummy in the sand just before he went in for a swim. And I'd walked along the beach beforehand to see what I could find. I was always looking for material to make objects out of. And I'd come across an awful lot of discarded bits of old leather which had been shoes. And I'd brought them back and I offered them to Picasso as an offering, homage. And he laughed at a whole pile of these odd-looking bits and pieces of rubber. And he said, yes, I saw those. He said, I nearly thought of making something out of them, which is rather amusing.
1: But elsewhere in Europe, the threat of war is growing. In Germany, Adolf Hitler is in power, and there's civil war in Spain.
3: Night after night, all over Spain, men are torn from their weeping families, lined up and shot. Scores of cities, towns and villages have been bombarded and burnt. More than 200 churches have gone up in flames.
0: We knew that war was coming, and Picasso himself would say, there's no question about it, there's going to be a war.
3: Well, the great military parade through Berlin's Tiergarten shows that once again, Germany has a real army, with more than 500,000 men ready to strike at a moment's notice.
1: In France, the group tried to ignore the threat. Eileen goes beachcombing, Lee Miller photographs Picasso, Roland Penrose makes collages, Paul Eluard writes.
0: Picasso let us in his room once or twice. He used it as his studio. And when we went in, there was a piece of brown paper on the floor with colour on it, which he used as a palette. And he had these little paintings, either pinned on drawing pins or else hanging on the wall. And another time, he'd gone to Cannes to buy a trunk, a small travelling black trunk, and he opened this trunk in the balcony and it was full of shards or pieces of pottery or anything that he found that interested him that he could make an object out of.
1: The summer won't be the last time the surrealists meet, but for Eileen, it is perhaps the most carefree.
0: In 2 years' time, the war broke out, you see. The Nazis started their terrible doings. And we didn't know what had happened to Picasso for a long time. But then Lee Miller was the first to see him because she was working with the American forces. And she got to Paris with them at the liberation. And the first person he went to see was Picasso. And he was jolly glad to see her. It was marvellous.
1: During the war, Eileen returns to London, later showing her works at exhibitions in New York, Tokyo, Paris and Amsterdam, one of the few female surrealist artists of her time.
0: I'm very happy as long as I can work. I would be very distressed to live a long time if I couldn't work, because I wouldn't know what to do with myself.
1: Eileen Agar died in 1991 at the age of 91.
4: That is the story of The Surrealist Summer by BBC Witness's Jonathan Charlton.
5: ABC Radio with Ashwin Sedgar.
4: Rhea was producing the show, filling in for Stu today. Hello, Rhea.
6: Hello.
4: Did anything pop out to you?
6: It sure did. I couldn't go past the travel segment that we did, and when

0: Rachel actually went to her, telling us that she was going to visit Hawaii soon.
1: Yeah.
0: It took me back to when I visited Main Island. And, you know, Ashwin, I think we're so lucky in Australia because I remember one of my first impressions when I touched down in Waikiki, which is the main, you know, touristy beach spot, of course, was the narrow as strip of beach. And just thinking how, you know, just comparing it to, I guess, like a surfers paradise in Queensland. And I think we're really, really spoilt for choice.
1: It gets sold as the world's best beach destination, doesn't it? It's got the postcard picture.
0: It really does, yeah. But I don't know if that stacks up.
1: It's no surfers.
0: Look, I can't say that it was all bad. It was really beautiful. The further out you got, you know, especially, and we know this in Australia too, right?
1: Yeah.
0: If you move away from the really concentrated, popular sort of destinations, our beaches are pristine. They're untouched. You know, you might even see the, I don't know if you've been to the Coffs Harbour coastline or, you know, northern New South Wales. It's absolutely stunning, right? But, and so one of the areas in around Waikiki, actually about 45 minutes away, is a little known place called Electric Beach. And I'd highly recommend that. You've got to be, because it's opposite. It gets its name from an electric plant.
1: Oh, okay.
0: Near there. And so marine life just goes off. But I reckon we're super, super lucky in Australia. And yeah.
1: We're doing it okay. I thought it might have got its name from an electric eel, but that would have been more romantic for the sea. Yeah, we are pretty good. Did you notice anything interesting about people's behavior while traveling?
0: I think, you know, I think for me, Australians have always seemed very casual when they travel. Not a lot of cultures do that. And I don't know, being, you know, South Indian like me, I thought, you know, travel was always, you know, you wear amazing clothes. So when you get down, you know, to where, you know, your home countries or wherever you're from,
1: yeah. As
0: an expatriate, especially, you know, you just look in your best. That is not the pajamas that you see through Australian airports.
1: Indians, we don't travel in the chappal.
0: No doubt.
1: Sandals.
0: No. Definitely not. No, but I do love the comfort that, you know, Aussies travel in. So I've tried to adopt that more as I grow older. Yeah.
1: Best of both worlds, Rhea. You're nailing it. Thank you for coming in.
0: Thanks so much.
1: Let's take this to the news. This is Carly Simon. Nobody does it better.

0: That's Carly Simon. Nobody does it better. You've been listening to ABC Radio Overnights. I'm Ashwin Sedgar, and now it's news time.
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5: ABC News. Good morning, I'm Simon Lauder. An investigation by the ABC has found an Australian company running the world's biggest AI pornography site could be breaking laws against child sexual exploitation material. Josh Robertson has this exclusive report.
6: The website Our Dream allows users to create AI companions for uncensored interactions. It's run by Australian company Coreflow, which says it has more than 20 million customers. But the site features female characters that appear 15 years or younger, according to an ABC investigation, backed by an age estimation tool used by law enforcement. Retired Queensland Detective John Rouse told the ABC's Background Briefing podcast it was legally obliged to report what it found to police.
7: Based on what you've described, this would constitute a criminal offence at both state and federal level.
6: The company says it has zero tolerance for unlawful content. Queensland police are investigating.
5: The US vice president has delivered a rebuke of critics in Israel who've attacked the MOU reached with Iran aimed at ending the war in the Middle East. North America correspondent Lauren Day reports.
8: J.D. Vance is set to lead the next phase of negotiations with Iran after the MOU was signed early. And today he was tasked with defending the deal, including from growing Israeli criticism.
9: If I was in the cabinet of the Israeli government, I might not be attacking the only powerful ally that I have anywhere left in the entire world.
8: The agreement is also facing backlash at home from some Republicans who believe the US has given too much away for too little in return from Iran. Donald Trump has slammed the deal's opponents as fools who are either jealous, bad people, or stupid. Lauren Day, ABC News, Washington.
5: Meanwhile, US Defence Secretary Pete Hegseth says he's ordered a review of American troops in Europe with the outcome dependent on how fast NATO allies step up to take primary responsibility for Europe's defence. He's also criticised Europe for what he claims is a lack of defence spending, despite NATO head Mark Rutte earlier pointing out a 20% increase in alliance members' defence budgets last year from 2024. Mr. Hegseth has lashed European allies over their refusal to take a more active role in the US-Israeli war against Iran.
10: But too many of our allies said no, or tried to drown us in arcane legal debates, or criticized us publicly for doing what they aren't prepared or able to do themselves. It was shameful.
5: The Australian government will provide another $100 million in assistance to Ukraine for critical military equipment in its fight against Russia. The funding boost brings Australia's total spend on support for Ukraine to over $1.8 billion since the start of the conflict. The Defence Minister Richard Marles says the conflict matters here in the Indo-Pacific, and it's important to continue to stand with Ukraine and make a tangible difference in its defence. The Shadow Minister for Aged Care has slammed the federal government's use of an algorithm to determine aged care support after the ABC revealed an 80-year-old man with late-stage MND was denied extra funding. The Department of Health, Disability and Ageing has upheld Melbourne man Graham Crossan's original assessment, denying him the highest level of support after he asked for a review. Senator Anne Rustin is introducing a private member's bill next week calling for humans to be able to override the algorithm's assessments.
11: We believe that technology has a role to play in working, you know, doing the assessments, but it shouldn't be the ultimate decision maker. The ultimate decision maker should always be a person.
5: In the AFL, Cats coach Chris Scott says his side won't be devastated after losing a thriller to the Dockers at Perth Stadium, 14-15-99 to 14-6-90. Fremantle trailed by 28 points midway through the second quarter, but stormed home to win their 13th

0: straight game. Geelong impressed despite being without stars Bailey Smith and Tom Stewart for the clash. Scott says it was a brave effort.
1: I don't think we come away from the game, or we will come away from the game, devastated at where we're at. I always hesitate because in the immediate aftermath, it's hard not to feel what you feel. And we had the chance to win the game. We thought we gave ourselves enough chances to really put them under pressure.
0: South Africa has salvaged a 1-1 draw with the Czech Republic at the FIFA World Cup in Atlanta. Taboho Mokoena slotted home a penalty in the 83rd minute after a handball from the Czechs. And Neymar has been ruled out of Brazil's second World Cup match because of a lingering calf injury. You're up to date with the latest ABC News.
2: Malid Mabatua, g'day. My name is Auntie Bilawara Lee. Australia's First Nations peoples are the oldest continuous surviving cultures on Earth, and I acknowledge that we walk in footsteps millennia old. ABC Radio Darwin broadcasts from Larrakia Country, and we recognise all of our traditional custodians whose cultures and customs have nurtured and continue to nurture this land that the ABC broadcasts from. We acknowledge and respect their cultural heritage, beliefs and relationship with the land, which continues to be important to First Nations peoples living today and their future generations. We pay our respects to elders past, present and future.

0: and you and you and you. And you and you and you. Yes, a very good morning to you. Friday the 19th of June, you have made it to the end of the week. And what a weird day to wake up to this morning. Rain in June. I know we had a little sprinkling yesterday and maybe the day before as well, but it was raining fairly heavily as I was driving into the office this morning. Is it still raining where you are? What are your rain gauges doing this morning as well? You probably weren't expecting them to be full, or at least have a little bit in the middle of June. We are, you know, in our dry season. This is quite unusual. Anyway, you can give me a rain report on 0487 99 1057. It is good to be waking up with you. Got lots of interesting things to talk about with you this morning. It's been a flurry of activity for Wingman Charanth and I this morning. I just need to check with her. Have you taken a breath, Charanth? You all right?
1: Yep. There it is.
0: Charanth did give me a pep talk just before, about 1 second before we came on air. What were your words for me? You were kind of hyping me up like Tony Popovich.
1: I think it's going to be such a fun show.
0: Yeah. What did you say?
1: I think it's going to be such a fun show.
0: Yeah. He's my hype boy today. Not only my the version of Tony Popovich for the breakfast program, the Socceroos coach, which of course they are taking on the US very early tomorrow morning, so you've got to set your alarm, even though it is a Saturday, but I will be talking more about the World Cup before 7 o'clock. And yes, of course, it is going to be an absolutely fun show today. We've got lots of places to go, lots of things to talk about, including, I wonder if you've ever noticed the number of witches' hats that are randomly scattered around the place here in the top end. I'm going to do a witch's hat report very soon. Good morning to you.

0: at 19 to 6. That is the Divinals. I always go to say Divinials, but it is not. It is Divinal Science Fruition on ABC Darwin and the Northern Territory. Was sprinkling fairly heavily this morning as I was driving into the office. Not quite sure what's happening now. You can let me know. Give me a rain report. Is it still raining where you are? On 0487 991 057, how much water filled your gauge in the last few hours? I will have a chat to the Bureau in about an hour's time or so, as I normally do. But you've got a top temperature today, Darwin, of 30 degrees. A shower or two is on the cards, so that is true to form. Alice Springs, a top of 17 degrees. Partly cloudy, but no rain for you. Some of the things that you need to know as you're opening your eyes this morning is you are waking up to a new deputy opposition leader. After Duran Young was ousted from the job with the Northern Territory Labor Party, replacing him with the newly elected member for Nightcliffe, Ed Smelt, Duran Young put up a post on social media last night saying, "This was a decision I am deeply disappointed by and one that I wish had not occurred." He went on to say that he'd be standing down from his shadow responsibilities and focusing on his electorate. So what that means for the stability of the Labor Party, we're going to find out after 7:30 this morning, because I will be talking to the opposition leader, Selena Ubo, to get a bit more clarification on what was behind that decision and who was across it. So stick with me. That's coming up after 7:30. Of course, as well, you probably don't like paying bills. I know I put mine off until the very last moment. Sometimes I even get reminder notices to pay my bills. But what about if your bills never actually show up? Because I know sometimes that has been a problem, especially with Jacana bills here in the Northern Territory. And they have revealed at budget estimates that the power bills for around 5,000 customers have been delayed due to issues with energy use data from smart meters. Jacana representatives said almost 2,000 homes and small businesses had their power switched off in 2025-2026, and the body was owed $33 million in unpaid bills. The NT government-owned organisation responsible for distributing energy in the Northern Territory, Power and Water Corporation, has taken some responsibility for the bungle as well. You can read more about that on the ABC News website. Also talking about dollar bills, the CLP government's budget was passed yesterday as well, a budget that the government says delivers financial stability, drives private investment into the NT and secures long-term opportunities for every Territorian. So they're just some of the things you need to know this morning. And as I mentioned as well, set your alarms tomorrow, because the Socceroos do take on the US very early. I think it might be around 4:30 NT time. There's been lots of argy-bargy in the lead up to this match. So I'll be talking more about that with Ned Hall before 7:00 on ABC Darwin and the Northern Territory. It is 16:06. My observation for this morning involves witches' hats, because Charanth and I have been spotting them everywhere. So I want to know just how many are around your neck of the woods. Do you use them? Do you have them at home? Do you know much about witches' hats? Because on my drive in, I spotted 13, and that was without even having to try. They were just peppered along the roadside, just doing I don't really know what. Anyway, that's what we're looking at this morning on ABC Darwin and the Northern Territory. The witches' hats, what role do they play in your life? If you found any along the way, maybe some randomly placed ones as well, you can always let me know on 0487 991 057.
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6: And now, the one question quiz with Jess On. Question one.
0: All right. So because I am talking about witches' hats this morning, they're colloquially known as witches' hats in Australia, by the way, not really anywhere else across the world. I need to know, when were witches' hats or traffic cones invented? If you know the answer to our one question quiz, give me a buzz. Let's have a chat this morning on 1300 057 222. A bit of a different Breaking Dawn this morning because of our obsession with witches' hats. So Wingman Charanth has been spotting them around the place.
5: Yes, that's right. There were about 100 hats I saw near the jetty at Nightcliff, and they were all packed in like a fortress.
0: Like on top of each other or side by side?
5: Side by side. I'll be talking about that a bit more. And I went down there last night to kind of ask, find out what's that doing and how difficult it is. Is it for people with prams or people in mobility scooters to get around the footpath?
0: So because hang on, where are the witches' hats exactly at Nightcliff?
5: The witches' hats are at the entrance of the car park at the moment, car park of the jetty.
0: Mm-hmm.
5: And they're blocking off the footpath, the footpath and the bike path.
0: Uh-huh.
5: And in order to get around and get back on the path, you have to walk on this really narrow section of the sand right next to the cliff. It's not really convenient if you're in a mobility scooter.
0: No. And so what did you do? Go down there yesterday and just count a few of them?
5: Counted a few of them, and I ran into a disability worker. 1, 2, 3, 4, 5, 6, 7, 8, 9, 10, 11, 31, 32, 33, 69, 70. That's about 70 witches' hats here at the car park, just outside the jetty at Nightcliff. Pretty sure I counted 100 last night. That's the most number of witches' hats or traffic cones, whatever you want to call them, that I've seen in a single congregation. There's a jetty being renovated here at the moment, so it must be related to that, but I wonder if a lot of these witches' hats are on standby. The footpath is closed. This is a bit of a fortress, so if you were ever defending yourself against an army of toddlers, this is a pretty good design. So the footpath's closed, and there's a fair bit of deviation you have to make to get on the sand, walk across right next to the cliffs, and then back onto the car park, and then back onto the footpath. I just wonder what that's like for people with disabilities or people that are caring for others with severe disabilities.
7: So we try to do activities with her, so every day. We like to walk with her because she really enjoys, she really loves, especially here in Nightcliff, that is beautiful. Yeah, so we just take care of her. We try to...

0: make life for her like easy, happy. So, yeah.
1: So she's in a mobility scooter. Just wondering, how has, considering you come here often, how has that footpath been closed off and having to come on the sand to get around it, has that affected your daily activities at all?
0: Yeah, of course, especially because I think walking with her in here is really dangerous, you know, and it's for her like really unstable. So yeah, it's impossible they close like this kind of, you know.
1: Yeah, it's quite uneven ground. Exactly. And it's sandy.
0: Yeah, it's uneven, it's sandy. So yeah, and it's really, you know, near to the ocean. So yeah, I think it's dangerous for her too.
1: How long has it been like this over here?
0: Probably, I don't know, 2 weeks, no more than 2 weeks.
1: Okay.
0: Yeah.
1: So 2 weeks it's been closed, and anyone in a mobility scooter or with any sort of disabilities have had to walk all the way around.
0: Walk all the way around, yes. So in here, or need to go like, you know, the other way. But yeah, it's, I don't think it's good for now. They are just.
1: What do you think could have been the solution? What else could they have done?
0: No, I don't know. Just make a space for them. You know, it's not really, I don't know, hard. Maybe they just close in there, so it's really easy to open, a bit more accessible, you know, to walk with people.
1: Like build that. A small ramp or something.
0: Exactly, yeah. So hopefully they fix that soon, so it's easy for us and for her, you know.

0: So that was Charanth yesterday, hanging out at Nightcliff Jetty and talking to someone who worked with a person who needed to get around in a wheelchair but had a hard time at Nightcliff Jetty because of all of these witches hats in the way. The concrete, the footpath has been closed off. Not really sure when it'll open again. Charanth saying that it looks like a new slab has been poured with all of these witches' hats just surrounding. So, Charanth, what are you going to do? Just have witches' hat patrol for the next however long?
1: I think so. Look, the fact that it's come down from 100 to 70 is a promising direction. So I'll see if it goes down to 35 or 40 tonight.
0: Mm-hmm. Okay, and then give us a report on Monday.
1: That's right. Yeah, it'll be a daily count.
0: Yeah, because, I mean, witches, like, as I said, they're colloquially known as witches' hats. Only in Australia, I think. Elsewhere, it's safety cones or traffic cones.
1: Right. Mm. Why are they called witches' hats?
0: Well, because they look like a witch's hat.
1: But they're orange.
0: Yeah, I know, but the shape, my friend.
1: The shape,
0: I don't think we're being
1: right.
0: too fussy on the fact. You could have orange witches, you know, favourite
1: colour. Witch hats.
0: They just always seem, the ones that I've noticed, like I said, I counted 13 on my way in this morning, and that was without even trying. The thing with witches' hats is they just seem to be there forever. Like, they don't ever seem to be taken away.
1: Yes. What, do they come in bulk orders? Is that?
0: Yeah, I
1: I'd
0: know.
1: Love to know how you order a witch's hats.
0: How much they cost?
1: Yeah.
0: Why they're bendy? Honestly. Because, you know, I was doing traffic light patrol a little earlier in the year on the breakfast program, and there was a set of traffic lights on the corner of the Warner Road and Tiger Brennan Drive intersection. There was one traffic light that I think had been down since Cyclone Fina, and there was a big hole in the ground, and there were four witches' hats surrounding the hole. You know, it was a bit of a alert, alert, don't step into this. And the traffic light has since been replaced, but the cones remain.
1: So good.
0: And I don't know why. And the interesting thing for me, when I lived in Ulaanbaatar in Mongolia many, many years ago, there was always roadworks happening on the footpath. Like, it was quite an OH&S risk. But they didn't tell you. There was no warning. There was no traffic cones. There was no nothing that was cordoned off. It was like, there's a hole. You can see it. Walk around it. I don't need to tell you to avoid it.
1: Don't need a... And no hand-holding in Ulaanbaatar?
0: Not at all. There was no interest in witches' hats over there. Anyway, thank you, Charanth. There you go. There's a bit of a witches' hats patrol for you this morning on ABC Darwin Breakfast. Let me know where you've spotted them. And if there's ones that just keep lingering around the place, because I just seem to think that they just hang about. Everyone forgets to pick up the old witch's hat after they do get laid down to warn you that there are things in the way. You can let me know this morning. A bit of a random thing, but we're having a bit of a fun time on this Friday morning. It's good to be with you.

It is 4 to 6. That's Supergrass. All right. With me, Jess Ong. I hope you're all right on this Friday morning. You've got a top temperature of 30 degrees, a shower or two possible, which has been true because it has been raining. Top of 17 degrees for Alice Springs, partly cloudy and no rain. A good morning to Anthony in Marrakech, who says 20 mils in the rain gauge. Sensational. Oh, what a thing to wake up to on this Friday morning. Hopefully you can lean into it and have a bit of a snuggle while you're listening to me on ABC Darwin and the Northern Territory.

Did you hear the news yesterday that Bluey will be available for the very first time in an Indigenous language in Australia? 5 episodes have been dubbed by Northeast Arnhem Land residents into Yolngu Mata. And on the other side of 6 o'clock, you're going to get to hear from the granddad in the series, who's played by a respected elder out in Northeast Arnhem Land. The 5 episodes, they've been chosen because of their connections to family and country, aligning with the community's worldview. And the project, get this, it's been years in the making, but the recording of the characters took just 3 weeks. Pretty amazing stuff. Anyway, Liz Travaskis from NT Afternoon, she had a chat with this respected elder. He voices the granddad in the series, who's a bit of a legend if you're familiar with Bluey. Anyway, it's got an all-star cast. It includes the founding member of King Stingray, and Bluey and Bingo's mum, Chili, is voiced by Rosie Monongur. So, like I said, after 6 o'clock, I'll bring you a little bit of a snippet of a conversation that Liz has had with the respected elder, Andrew Gurrawiwi. He plays the granddad in the series for the first time, Bluey translated into an Indigenous language in Australia. So that's coming up on the other side of 6 o'clock. Also, good morning to the person who sent me a text who said the path at Nightcliff Jetty is closed to install some of those tactile strips, which is funny because those strips

0: to assist disabled people, says someone on 0487 99 1057. So I guess the funny, which is not so funny, is that the path that's to help people with disabilities is currently a bit of an inconvenience to those who have disabilities. Thank you for your thoughts this morning. Also, let me know if you know the answer to this one question quiz for today. When were witches' hats or traffic cones invented? Do you know the answer to that? You can let me know on 0487 99 1057. It's time for the news. 6 o'clock.
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3: Good morning, Darlene Jean Leung with ABC News. Northern Territory Labor has elected member for Nightcliffe, Ed Smelt, as the new deputy opposition leader, replacing Duran Young. In a statement released overnight, opposition leader Selena Yubo said Ed brings a renewed focus on winning back the trust and confidence of the people of Darwin and the wider territory, whilst thanking and acknowledging Mr. Young's work as deputy. In a social media post, the member for Daly said he was asked to step down from his shadow duties and is deeply disappointed by the decision, but remains committed to his electorate and the future of Territory Labor. The Northern Territory's peak Aboriginal health body has welcomed the CLP government's extension of alcohol bans for town camps and remote communities. The bans were put in place in 2023 after the lapse of intervention era restrictions was followed by a dramatic spike in alcohol-related violence and harm, especially in Alice Springs. Yesterday, the NT government announced the so-called interim alcohol protection areas would continue instead of expiring in February next year. The announcement's been welcomed by the NT's Aboriginal Medical Services Alliance, or AMSANT, which said earlier this month that the NT couldn't afford a repeat of the mistakes made in 2022. A memorandum of understanding between the United States and Iran aimed at permanently ending the war is now officially in effect, with the US already lifting its naval blockade. North America correspondent Lauren Day reports.
4: With the agreement now officially signed by the presidents of the United States and Iran, the hard work and the hard sell have begun. The parties now have 60 days to negotiate a permanent end to the war, which will include the most intractable issues, including the future of Iran's nuclear program. The Vice President, J.D. Vance, has rejected suggestions the US has given away too much for too few concessions.
5: So you really have a win-win situation for the United States of America.
4: US Central Command has confirmed its naval blockade has now been lifted. Lauren Day, ABC News, Washington.
3: Australia will contribute another $100 million to support Ukraine in its fight against Russia's invasion. Isabella Tolhurst has more.
6: The federal government has committed two $50 million payments over the next 12 months to help arm Ukraine with military equipment, including air defence capabilities and munitions. It brings Australia's total spend to more than $1.8 billion since the start of the conflict. Australia is part of the Coalition of the Willing, a group of more than 35 countries providing support to Ukraine. The Australian Defence Force is also helping to train Ukrainian personnel. Defence Minister Richard Marles says he's proud of Australia's contribution to securing peace in Ukraine.
3: The ABC can reveal a global telco that failed to stop more than 1,000 scam text messages from reaching Australians has faced no consequences. Here's National Consumer Affairs reporter Michael Atkin.
7: HSBC Bank customers were defrauded out of about $23 million in a long-running bank impersonation scam. The Australian Communications and Media Authority found Californian-based company TeleSign allowed more than 1,100 text messages that impersonated HSBC to go through. TeleSign failed to tell the regulator, breaching its obligations. It received a warning but faced no other consequences because the ACMA cannot fine a company without first warning it. That's been criticised by scam victims and consumer groups. TeleSign said it regretted letting the dodgy messages get through and it had strengthened its processes.
3: In a statement,

0: The ACMA says it took the strongest enforcement action it could for a first-time offence, and tougher scam protections would be in place next year. In the AFL, Cats coach Chris Scott says his side won't be devastated after losing a thriller 14-15-99 to 14-6-90 to the Dockers at Perth Stadium. Fremantle trailed by 28 points midway through the second quarter, but stormed home to their win, their 13th straight game. Geelong impressed despite being without stars Bailey Smith and Tom Stewart for the clash. Scott says it was a brave effort. And briefly in the weather today, Darwin, a shower or two, a top of 30 degrees. Alice Springs, partly cloudy, a top of 17. ABC News.
1: Good morning. Welcome to AM. I'm Melissa Clark in Canberra, coming to you from Ngunnawal country and acknowledging other custodians. A ceasefire agreement reached between the United States and Iran is now officially in effect, with the US confirming its naval blockade of Iranian ports has now been lifted. Meanwhile, the Trump administration is ramping up pressure on Israel to abide by the agreement, which includes an immediate end to military operations in Lebanon. Our North America correspondent, Lauren Day, is in Washington. She joined me earlier. Lauren, we heard from the US Vice President earlier. How is the US trying to sell this deal?
2: That's right, Mel. Now that this is signed, the hard work and the hard sell have officially begun. And you might remember yesterday the president joked that if things go well, he'll take the credit for it. But if it doesn't work out, he's going to blame his vice president, J.D. Vance. And J.D. Vance is already copping some of that blame and having to defend this MOU. Today he faced a barrage of questions and criticisms about this agreement, in particular that it's a huge economic win for Iran. He claimed that the financial benefits of the deal will only be available if Iran changes their behaviour and complies. But that's not entirely true. The MOU says that, for example, the US will unfreeze assets and release restricted funds immediately, and Iran can immediately begin selling their oil and fuel. So that will be a huge benefit to Iran, potentially to the tune of billions of dollars, with no real concessions on their side. He was also vague around the details of this $300 billion reconstruction fund that is included in the MOU, which has faced really sharp criticism, even from people within the Republican Party. But both J.D. Vance and President Trump have insisted that the US will not be paying into it. There's still some confusion exactly about how that fund will work. But the most extraordinary moment in J.D. Vance's press conference actually came when he responded to Israeli critics of the agreement. Have a listen to what he had to say.
3: Donald J. Trump is the only head of state in the entire world who is sympathetic to the nation of Israel at this moment in time. And he happens to be the head of state of the world superpower. If I was in the cabinet of the Israeli government, I might not be attacking the only powerful ally that I have anywhere left in the entire world.
1: Lauren, what about the criticism that this preliminary agreement's received inside the US?
2: Well, Donald Trump obviously angered a lot of his non-interventionist base when he started this war. Now he's managed to anger the hawks, who think this is a really bad deal. Today we've heard from Republican Senator Roger Wicker, who's the chairman of the Armed Services Committee, and he said that basically this was worse than the deal struck under Obama, and that the payoff under Obama's deal would now look like a pittance by comparison. We've also heard from Louisiana Republican Senator Bill Cassidy, who said Ronald Reagan would be rolling over in his grave, that this is the worst foreign policy blunder in decades. We've heard criticisms from Senator Tom Tillis, Senator John Cornyn, basically along the lines of that the US has given far too much away in return for far too little.
1: Lauren Day in Washington. Back home, the startup industry has welcomed the federal government's moves to exempt it from capital gains tax changes, pointing to the AI boom as a reason for special treatment for the sector. Political reporter Samantha Dick has more.
4: For Judy Anderson-Firth, who co-chairs the Startup Network, Labor's overhaul of the capital gains tax system comes at a critical point in history.
5: AI's changed the game. So if we don't invest in technology and innovation as a core capability of Australia, we will be left behind as a global leader.
4: That's why she supports the government's decision to concede some ground on its cornerstone tax policy and announce a carve-out.

0: carve-outs and concessions.
1: The government also said it would consider further concessions for biotech startups, which develop new medical technology, such as cochlear implants or new tools to assist doctors performing surgeries. Rebecca Cassidy, chief executive of peak industry body Oz Biotech, says she's pleased Labor's recognised the unique nature of health technology innovation.
2: Running clinical trials is an expensive activity. And it is long and precise, absolutely by necessity. These products are designed to help improve human health.
1: A new innovative business exemption will also be created specifically for startups, but only if they meet certain strict criteria backed up by business records. Independent member for Wentworth, Allegra Spender, says she applauds the government for taking on tax reform, but says the amendments announced yesterday risk making the system needlessly complicated.
3: And honestly, I think they should be considering if other more simple models that don't require sort of bureaucracy to assess whether they are innovative or not. I don't know if the government is the best judge, honestly, on whether a company is innovative or not.
1: Shadow Treasurer Tim Wilson made it clear the Coalition is firmly against Labor's tax overhaul, even with the concessions.
4: Well, it's polishing a turd, to be frank.
1: His views are shared by some peak bodies, which argue the business community will still suffer under the new settings.
5: Samantha Dick there. In one of the most remote corners of the country, a speech by a police officer surprised those gathered to commemorate a mass killing. It's been 100 years since Aboriginal men and women were murdered in what became known as the Forest River Massacre. Reporter Erin Park travelled to the site with descendants for an emotional ceremony. And a warning, some details might be distressing to listeners.
6: On a bushy hilltop, two dozen people are gathered around a large cross that looms over what remains of the old Forest River Mission near the northern tip of Western Australia. Ballingarra Chairman Ronnie Morgan is addressing the crowd.
7: This is a story for all of us. We need to share it. Take it in, understand it. Feel within yourself what had happened on this country.
6: The event is commemorating the centenary of the Forest River Massacre, which became a national scandal and triggered a royal commission that laid bare the brutal practices of police and pastoralists in northern Australia.
7: This is not a blame game. Stories like this need to be told in schools, need to be educated. These are true Australian stories as well.
6: 1926 was a violent time in the Kimberley region as white settlers clashed with local Aboriginal people over access to land, water and cattle. The catalyst for the massacre was the fatal stabbing of a pastoralist during a violent altercation with a local man named Lumbia. Lawyer Kate Aughty, who's published a book on the subject, says a heavily armed party led by police set off on horseback to catch the killer.
8: There were 11 people who could be clearly determined as having been killed and their bodies burnt. They went out there to find one man and they killed many more people who had nothing to do with it.
6: Ronnie Morgan's great-grandparents were living at the nearby mission at the time.
9: My great-grandfather and great-grandmother went back to the massacre site. They've seen some of the bodies that were burnt, got all them, put it together in a hessian bag, some were in skulls, and they buried them just under this bit of rubble here.
6: Murder charges laid against the police officers involved were dismissed by a magistrate who cited a lack of evidence. For the Ballingarra families, the commemoration is a chance to remember those who died. The surprise of the day, a speech by local WA Police Superintendent John Hendrickson.
10: The Forest River Massacre remains one of the most confronting chapters in the history of policing in Western Australia. From a policing perspective, it is important that we do not turn away from the truth. We are not proud of what occurred back in 1926.
11: The ceremony is just wrapped up and the immediate feedback from the people gathered here is that they're very impressed and quite shocked by the speech by WA Police because it's rare to have such acknowledgement.
9: I think it went really good and I think it was after what we all want, a bit of closure. As dark as it is, bring it to the surface. Why hide it? Let's commemorate it, understand it, move forward with it and come together as one Australia.
5: Ballingarra man Ronnie Morgan ending that report by Erin Park. And that's Early AM for today. Looking at finance, oil is lower. The global benchmark Brent crude is trading at $79.55 US a barrel.

0: And the Aussie dollar is higher. It's buying 70.1 US cents. I'm Melissa Clark. The time now, 6:15.
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2: Good morning, Northern Territory, and welcome to the Rural Report. My name's Charles Geary, broadcasting you live from Alice Springs this Friday morning. Now, this week we've spoken a bit about the recent El Nino declaration that's made by Bureau of Meteorology. So shortly, you'll find out what that could mean for the cattle market.
3: There is enough moisture, I think, in the profile, enough groundwater around for us to carry us through until, I guess for the northern markets until the next monsoon season, and then for the southern markets till the next autumn break in 2027.
2: You'll also hear how a group of CDU researchers are hoping to find out actually how heat waves impact those working in the ag sector. Got a big show to wrap up our week, so stay tuned. Now, like I mentioned, as you may have heard by now, the Bureau of Meteorology has officially declared that Australia has entered an El Nino period. So it got me wondering, what impacts will this declaration have on the cattle market? This El Nino period is expected to be particularly strong, potentially the strongest in the modern era, though agricultural market analyst Matt Dalglish is not expecting impacts to be felt immediately. I spoke to Matt to find out why.
3: Look, the immediate impact, Charlie, is probably not a lot. If you look at the season, how it's been playing out both in the north and the south, the northern markets like Queensland and far north on the eastern states has been very wet out of their kind of, previous kind of rain seasons. So that's been looking really good. The issue holding back the market a little bit has been in the south and the delayed autumn break, but in the last month or so, we've seen some really good rainfall through New South Wales, into Victoria, South Australia. The season there has turned around, almost completely given what it was a couple of years back. That was really bad. So, yeah, a lot of the eastern seaboard is looking really good as we sit now. And there is enough moisture, I think, in the profile, enough groundwater around for us to carry us through until, for the northern markets until the next monsoon season, and then for the southern markets till the next autumn break in 2027. So the question really is, will this super El Nino actually have an impact in terms of drought? Where will it hit? How severe will it be? And that's probably the issue. It's more around what's going to be the impact into late this year, early next year, rather than immediate.
2: We've also got a lot of good grass cover right now across the territory as well. I know the El Nino tends to be a bit more of an eastern seaboard impact, but the territory is also really well prepared for any dry period right now. Is it that amount of grass cover that is, I guess, in a way, protecting and padding the cattle industry from any immediate effects from an El Nino declaration?
3: Yeah, absolutely. If you look at the deciles for the whole country too, the 3-month or the 4-month decile map on the Bureau site shows most of the Northern Territory had really, really good above average rainfall. So, yeah, the territory's had and into the kind of northern South Australia as well has been brilliant. So that area that sometimes can be a bit arid and a bit patchy has had a good season. And I think the other thing too, besides the domestic situation, is just what's happening in that global space in terms of beef exports. I know there's been some unofficial reporting that the Chinese safeguard's been hit as of now. But, the demand coming out of key markets like the US, we've had massive demand from South Korea for Australian beef. And again, Japan's been steady and solid. The demand from China up until the safeguard tariff's been super strong. So there's just so many offshore markets there where the demand is somewhat insatiable. And countries that we compete with in some of those markets, like the US, they're in a situation of very high cattle prices, much higher meat pricing as well flowing through. So they're in a quite uncompetitive position compared to Australia. So it's not just, the ideal scenario for the kind of rainfall and the domestic picture and the pasture. It's also flowing into a really super strong market for red meat exports and for beef.
2: When I've gone back and had a look at some previous reactions to El Nino declaration news, the EYCI and other national indicators tend to take a bit of a drop off when that declaration's made. The EYCI is looking as strong as ever. It's continuing to go up and cattle prices are looking really strong. Is that a bit unique after an El Nino declaration?
3: No, because

0: I mean, producers, you know, often will look at what's ahead of them and what's in front of them. And like you're saying, that the look of the pasture, there's parts of, you know, southern New South Wales and that, you know, that hay plain, the looking like Ireland, that's that green, right? All it's missing is the Guinness, Charlie, right? Flowing, and you'd feel like you were in Ireland. So I think, you know, producers don't like to see grass going uneaten. So I think it's that scenario. Of course, they look at the longer term and they'll pay attention, but you only have to go back to the last quarter of 2023 when we did see a bit of a correction. There was a really horrible looking forecast for the 3-month outlook for the Bureau that suggested we were going to go into a really dry patch across a fair degree of the country, and that did coincide with a big correction in the market. But that was coming after, you know, 3 to 4 years of great season. So I think the producers were almost half expecting, you know, because it had been so good for so long, they were saying it's bound to come, it's bound to come. And when the Bureau put that forecast out, everyone kind of thought, yeah, this is it. And we did see a price reaction. Whereas this time around, I think the producers are being a bit more circumspect about it. And, you know, they're actually looking and saying, well, okay, I acknowledge that it might be bad later this year or into 2027. But for the moment, conditions are good regards pasture, season's great, prices are good, the export markets are booming. There's not a lot that can probably take that confidence away at the moment, really.
1: Agricultural market analyst and director of episode.3.net, Matt Dalglish.
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1: If you've just woken up this Friday morning and tuning in, my name's Charles Skeery. This is The Rural Report. Time's 21 minutes past 6. Let's have a look at the weather one more time this week. Now, a good amount of rain has fallen across the top end in the last 24 hours, particularly in those areas about an hour south of Darwin, around the Adelaide River sort of region. We've also got some rain recorded here in Central Australia, not as much as yesterday, and that weather pattern does appear to have largely passed over the region now. Today, expect it to be dry in the Tanami, Western Gregory, Lassiter and Southwest Simpson districts. Otherwise, expect a slight to medium chance of showers across the territory today, increasing to a medium to high chance in the eastern Barkly, central Carpentaria, northern Daly districts and the Tiwi Islands. It will be a bit of a drier weekend compared to the end of the week, with the northeast Arnhem district expecting still a medium to high chance of showers on Sunday. There's some chance of showers along the top end coast on Saturday, otherwise should be pretty dry over this weekend. Looking at the temperature gauge, expect a high of 30 in Darwin, 30 in Katherine, 23 in Tennant Creek. We've seen a real drop-off in temperatures there. That's to remain the same over the next week or so. And the cold snap continues in Alice Springs as well, with a high of 17 today. Those temps are largely expected to continue over the weekend. Australian cotton exports are also about to start ramping up, with crops mostly harvested and ginning about halfway done. Arthur Spelson, chair of cotton shippers of the Cotton Shippers Association, says it's picking up the pace and exports peak around July and August. He tells Megan Hughes quality is very good this season.
4: Oh, it's exceptional this year. It's very different to the last 2 years where we've had the rain-affected harvests. This year's been the exact opposite. It's as good as we've ever grown. Certainly, when we talk about grade, which can be affected by rain and harvest this year, we've had a really perfect harvest and all the quality is excellent, except the only area that's had a few issues is Central Queensland has had a bit of rain. So there's a little bit of downgraded cotton coming out of, say, around Moura and up into Emerald. But the bulk of the cotton, I think over 90% at the moment, is basically our top grade strict middling.
5: Well, that's good to hear. I know it was a bit of a smaller planting this year. Has that been any issues on your end with having just access to a bit less cotton?
4: It's still a good size crop, really. If we look at it historically, we're still sort of, the estimate at the moment is about 4.4 million bales, and historically that's a good crop. The last four or five, we've been sort of around that 4 to 5 million. Next year's looking like it might start to come off a bit with quite a few areas running out of water, but really this is a good size crop. We're happy with this.
1: Arthur Spelson, Chair of Cotton Shippers Association, speaking to Megan Hughes right there. And finally, this week, researchers at Charles Darwin University are working on a project to better understand the impact of heat waves on the agricultural sector. It comes as many parts of Australia do brace for that unusually hot and dry weather following this Bureau of Meteorology's declaration of an El Nino we've been talking about. Using a 15-minute online survey, CDU researcher Dr. Amila Udech is hoping to identify all the ways heat is affecting the territory's ag workers.
6: In the first part, we're focusing on how this heat wave impact on the agricultural operations, and then we're focusing on how it impact for the quality of the farming, and then the quality of the products, and then we're focusing on the third aspects as the well-being of the farmers. We can talk about the labor shortages and challenges. When we are asking whether these the robot and the robotic technologies can be replaced and helpful for the employees. So we're asking these interesting questions at the latter part, what their perspective in this regard.
7: Yeah, so a lot of different dimensions to what you're trying to find out from people involved in the agriculture sector. Is the human dimension and the impact of these extreme weather events the focus, or is it a sort of even spread of different things you're looking at?
6: Currently, this heat wave impact on the agriculture or the other sector is not limited for the environment context. Some people, they are thinking this is limited to the environment context, but it's broad now. It can impact to the social context. It can impact to the economic context, because if something happened for this the food production, it definitely impact for the economic context, and then the food security, and these things can impact for the people who work in there, and it's the social context. Because of that, we thought it's better to understand things from these three perspectives, and that's why we are focusing on the social, economic, and the environment fronts.
7: What do you think you might find when you ask growers and pastoralists about their well-being and how it's being affected by climate?
6: We did not analyze the data yet, but so far we found out some interesting things, because people in the Australian context, they get used to some of these weather conditions. They are all right with these weather conditions, but what they did not see is that the impact for their health and the impact for this the food production, maybe this can damage the heat wave impact can damage the feel of the product, and then it can reduce the quality, and then it can increase the mortality of the cattle farm. If you can see right now, the majority of the people, they're looking at the short-term context, like the fuel crisis, and then the fertilizer issues, and then some of these things is kind of a short-term. But when it comes to these climate change aspects, they are in there for a very long time, but the attention for these climate aspects is a little bit lower compared to the other issues.
7: If I'm a grower in the Northern Territory and I'm thinking about doing this 15-minute survey, at the end of the research, where would the information go?
6: So this is a complete anonymous survey. We need to have that integrated framework. So as I previously mentioned, right now, we don't have an integrated framework which focus on these three aspects, the social front and the environment front and the economic front. So we don't have any major studies in previously focused on the heat wave impact on the agriculture sector. I would like to share this the fact, because right now there's a growing debate and then attention towards these El Nino conditions. These compound events can trigger the heat wave conditions in the Northern Territory and the other parts of the Australia, which is having the heat wave conditions already. And then we should get ready for these changes, and that's why the funding is one part, because we need to support the farmers through the funding, and then we need to focus on the other aspects, how we can grow their knowledge in these kind of climate changes and so on.
1: Dr. Amila Udech, Research Assistant at Charles Darwin University's Northern Institute. That's all the time we've got for On The Rural Report this Friday morning. Thanks for joining me this week. Sam Parry will be back with you 6:15 Monday morning for the Rural Report. Be sure to stay tuned to the Country Hour today, 12:30 with

0: A domestic violence attack in Alice Springs and AmSant supports an extension to alcohol restrictions. Good morning, I'm Victoria Ellis with ABC News. Northern Territory Police say a vehicle crashed into a storm water drain and a 43-year-old male was arrested after a police chase in Alice Springs last night. Southern Watch Commander Paula Dooley-McDonald says police received reports of a man allegedly assaulting a woman in a domestic violence attack at a home in Kanellan at around 10:30, but when police arrived, the involved parties had already fled the scene in a car. She says police identified the vehicle on Bradshaw Drive but stopped chasing it due to its dangerous driving before tyre spikes were deployed.
1: The vehicle continued through Larapinta Drive intersection before entering a stormwater drain. At the scene, police located the female victim and another passenger. The alleged offender was located and was subsequently arrested.
0: The Northern Territory's peak Aboriginal health body has welcomed the CLP government's extension of alcohol bans for town camps and remote communities. The bans were put in place in 2023 after the lapse of an intervention era restrictions, was followed by a dramatic spike in alcohol-related violence and harm, especially in Alice Springs. Yesterday, the NT government announced the so-called interim alcohol protection areas would continue instead of expiring in February next year. The announcement's been welcomed by the NT's Aboriginal Medical Services Alliance, or AmSant, which said earlier this month that the NT couldn't afford a repeat of the mistakes made in 2022. Northern Territory Labor has elected member for Nightcliff, Ed Smelt, as the new Deputy Opposition Leader, replacing Duran Young. In a statement released overnight, Opposition Leader Selena Yubo said Ed brings a renewed focus on winning back the trust and confidence of the people of Darwin and the wider territory, whilst thanking and acknowledging Mr. Young's work as Deputy. In a social media post, the member for Daly said he was also asked to step down from his shadow duties and is deeply disappointed by the decision, but remains committed to his electorate and the future of Territory Labor. The Treasurer has defended his decision to concede ground on the major tax shake-up that was the cornerstone of last month's federal budget. In a major backdown, the government has announced more businesses will now be eligible for capital gains tax concessions, while innovative startups will get special curve carve-outs. Jim Chalmers says the government always promised to do further consultation on the budget measures before implementing them.
2: It's not unusual at all. In fact, it's standard practice when governments are engaged in significant tax reform for there to be consultation on implementation details, for there to be multiple pieces of legislation.
0: Overseas, a three-year-old boy is in a critical condition after being injured in a crocodile enclosure at a popular British zoo west of London. In a statement, Cambridgeshire police say they've arrested a 30-year-old man on suspicion of attempted murder following the incident. They were called to Johnson's of Oldhurst, otherwise known as Johnson Zoo, after reports that the boy had ended up in the attraction's crocodile enclosure. He suffered serious injuries and is in a critical but stable condition. And with sport, here's Jessica Stewart.
3: In the AFL, Fremantle has won its 13th straight match after overrunning Geelong by 14-15-99 to 14-6-90 at Perth Stadium. The Dockers trailed by 28 points midway through the second quarter in the top four clash. Dockers coach Justin Longmuir says the fortunes turned in the second half.
4: There's some things we need to do a little bit better in the last, but I thought we'd ground out. A really solid win.
3: In tennis, Australian Rinky Hinjakata has stunned Czech second seed Jiří Lehečka in three sets to advance to the quarterfinals at Queen's. The qualifier lost the first set but stormed back to prevail in a third set tiebreaker 4-6, 7-5, 7-6. And in golf, it's been a horror start so far for this year's third major, the US Open, for some of Australia's contingent. In his milestone 100th straight major appearance, Adam Scott shot 3 over par on the first round at Shinnecock Hills Golf Club. Lucas Herbert shot 4 over par on a windy day, while Cam Smith carded 5 over par as part of the early groups.

0: And lastly, the final Alice Springsteen Festival is finally here and will be starting in about 3 hours. That's the latest.
1: Regan.
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5: Good morning across the centre and the Barclay on ABC Alice Springs. Will Regan with you. Now with Emma Haskin this morning producing as well. A vibing theme coming very soon based on a big event this weekend. We've workshopped a vibing theme. We have one for you. That is coming very soon, so hang tight as well. It's a colder, drier day right now in the centre as well. In Tennant Creek, 11.7 degrees. Right now at the airport in Alice Springs, 8.6 degrees as well. I can tell you out at Kintore, it's 7.7 degrees. And in Yallara, it is 5.3. I'll give you more weather in about 15 moments' time as well with the Bureau. And we'll get stuck in a briefs with Emma at 5 to 7 this morning. Pretty cold. I like things getting back to the way they're sort of meant to be in winter, like right now. If you're short of a beanie, you're in luck. You'll have nearly 8,000 beanies to choose from later this morning. You heard the news there, Tori, saying in 3 hours' time at the Araluen Arts Centre for the last ever Beanie Festival as well. It'll have something to do with our vibing theme as well. Emma Haskin, good morning.
6: Good morning.
5: Now, before we get stuck into the vibing theme and people can get their playlist requests through, a bit of news that's come out yesterday. There's been a shake-up in the Territory Government's opposition leadership. What's happened?
6: Indeed. So there was a post on Duran Young's Facebook page, and he said, "Today after Parliament, the Leader of the Opposition, Selena Yubo, asked me to step down as Deputy Leader to make way for the member for Nightcliff. This is a decision that I am deeply disappointed by and one I wish had not occurred. I have always been clear about the direction I believe our party needs to take, the values we must stand for and the reforms needed to make Labor stronger. I will be standing down from my shadow responsibilities and focusing on my electorate. After some time out bush, I will continue working to strengthen the party and help drive it in the right direction. I have enjoyed my time serving as Deputy Leader of the Opposition. It has been a privilege to serve in that role, and I remain committed to the people I represent and the future of Labor in the Northern Territory."
5: Okay, a Nightcliff MLA, Ed Smeltz, recently elected a few months ago from that by-election, is stepping into the deputy leader role. We saw him he was asking a lot more questions in estimates as well and stepping up there too.
6: Well, I'm interested because there is the statement in this Facebook page. It says, help the party. What does it say? I continue working to strengthen the party and help drive it in the right direction.
5: Okay.
6: So what I'm just inferring a bit here, but is it going the wrong direction?
5: Well, the question is, it leaves you us asking where is the opposition currently now? I believe Darwin will speak to Selena Yubo, the opposition leader, a bit later this morning. So we might bring that to you at between 8:30 and 9 and see what she has to say on this as well.
6: Indeed.
5: Hey, should we get stuck into vibing?
6: Yes.
5: Ready? I've got yours here.
6: Oh, you got it. Okay,
5: this is your theme. This is what you'd be choosing for vibing this morning.

0: Who's that?
1: I don't know. I've never heard that song in my life.
2: You've never heard that song in your life?
1: Who's it by?
2: It is by... Oh, my goodness. Isn't this terrible?
1: I'm honest.
2: Buckley.
1: You're trying to play. It's Jeff Buckley.
2: Jeff Buckley.
1: Okay, well done. You're frantically trying to search it up.
2: I know.
1: Last goodbye.
2: I know this. Sometimes I forget my name on air if I don't write it down.
1: No.
2: Do you know what I mean?
1: You need it written down in front of you.
2: I do, indeed. Why, I wasn't expecting it right there.
1: Why are we playing that?
2: Oh, look, you know, back in, 1992, maybe I was in year 12, a little bit younger, I don't know. That was going everywhere.
1: Yes.
2: And I think we got the news that he had just passed away. I think he walked out into an ocean and didn't come back.
1: Oh, but also, it is the last Beanie Festival. That is our theme around vibing today, is lasts, finales, fin, the end of something. This was my theme. Take a load off, man. Do you know who that is? It's the band. Live from their last waltz, their last gig ever, The Wait.
2: Oh, The Wait. So I know a cover of that song that was from the 90s, which was...
1: I bet. There's probably a few covers out there.
2: Who They also did Green Limousine. Who's that band?
1: I don't know band is. Now you're losing me. Don't get off track. Ask. Okay, the vibing thing this morning, though, is lasts. It's got to be the finish, you know, endings... It is last for the vibing this morning. 0487 99 1057. You know what to do. Request a song and we'll play it between 9 and 10.
2: Fantastic. Can't wait.
1: Thank you, Emma.
2: You're welcome.
1: We'll catch up with Emma in briefs in about 20 minutes, 15 minutes time as well. It's 20 to 7 this morning. Let's go into the vault. On this day, British politician and former PM of the UK, Boris Johnson, is turning 62.
3: 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Do you use AI?
4: Absolutely.
3: Do you use ChatGPT? Do you know ChatGPT? I love ChatGPT. I love it. ChatGPT is fantastic.
1: Boris Johnson there letting us know how much he loves ChatGPT and AI. I do love that video. Also on this day, two big events. Garfield the Cat made his comic strip debut in the US in 1978, created by Jim Davis. And on this day in 97, Cats became the longest running musical in Broadway history with 6,138 performances. Here's Queen. It's Cool Cat on ABC Alice.

Queen. Cool Cat, because on this day, Cats became, that is the musical Broadway, the longest running musical in history in 97, 6,138

0: performances. And Garfield the Cat debuted today as well. He became Garfield the Cat. Bit of weather across the centre, going up a bit north. Elliot looking at a max of 27 today. It's a bit partly... It's partly cloudy for you and Elliot today. Tennant Creek, a max of 23 and mostly sunny. Indamu, getting up to 19 degrees and sunny. Here in Alice, partly cloudy, a max of 17 degrees. But I'd say no rain. There's a teeny-weeny chance of rain, but I suspect we'll get nothing. Yellara looking at a max of 15 as well and becoming cloudy today. There's a cloud band that will bring showers and a few thunderstorms during the remainder of the week. There's a trough that's moving through the southern and central parts of the Northern Territory as well. And we'll keep a close eye on that as we go as well. If you like that song, by the way, Cool Cat, it's Queen. It's written by Freddie and John Deacon. It's from their 1982 album, Hot Space, as well. Up next, we'll get the face off here. Get your voting fingers and texting ready.
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0: Three options for you in the face-off this morning. You can text in or vote on 0487 991057. If you also have a vibing request, the subject is lasts today. We've got the last Beanie Festival coming up, starting at 10 a.m. this morning. If you've got a song based around the last something, or a finale, you can get your request in. On this day, Anne Wilson is turning 76. She was the vocalist, the guitarist, and the keyboard player with the band Heart.

What about Love by Heart? You can go with Ann Wilson, turning 76 today and this morning. Or your second option, it's a sad one, because James Gandolfini, US actor who starred in the TV series Sopranos, of course, he was Tony Soprano, he died on this day, age 51. He was so young when you think about it, in 2013.

Alabama 3. Woke up this morning. The Sopranos theme song. You could never skip that if you were watching The Sopranos, episode to episode. Also on this day, Father's Day was instituted in the US. Now, we've adopted it. It's on the first Sunday of September for us, but it kicked off in the US on this day in 1910.

0: That one hits. Father and Son, Cat Stevens, is your third option in the face-off. Vote away on 0487 991 057. Now, a bit earlier, I spoke with Senior Sergeant Paula Dooley-McDonald, the Overnight Watch Commander, about a DV call-out in Canellan.
1: So, Northern Territory Police have arrested a 43-year-old male following a domestic incident in Canellan overnight at around 10:22pm last night. Joint Emergency Service Communications Centre received reports of a man allegedly assaulting a woman at a residence in Canellan. On police attendance, the parties had already left the scene in a vehicle. A road policing unit subsequently located the vehicle travelling along Bradshaw Drive and a pursuit was initiated. The pursuit was subsequently terminated due to the dangerous manner of driving displayed by the offender. Tyre deflation devices were subsequently deployed soon after. Despite this, the vehicle continued through Larapinta Drive intersection before entering a stormwater drain. At the scene, police located the female victim and another passenger. The alleged offender was located in proximity and was subsequently arrested and is assisting police with investigations. Anyone who was in the area who may have witnessed the incident or has information that may be relevant to, has urged to contact police on 131 444 or Crime Stoppers on 1800 333 000.
0: Was the victim held against their will?
1: That is yet to be determined with investigations ongoing at this stage.
0: Okay, can you just remind me how many people involved in the car? And did you say the offender was found in the vicinity of the car?
1: Yeah, he was located at proximity of where the...

0: vehicle had entered the stormwater drain.
1: Okay.
0: Arrested by police.
1: With in regards to the dangerous driving as well, was anything damaged or were there any threats to anyone around? I know it's pretty late at night, but that car driving, was there any threat to any property or people?
0: Obviously, the manner of driving was concerning, so a risk assessment was undertaken and the determination was made to utilise tyre deflation devices, which was successful. The driver obviously continued after that and entered the stormwater drain on Larapint Drive. The female victim and a passenger in the vehicle were located at the scene and were taken to the hospital just for preliminary assessment.
1: So do we know how the female victim... Do you know how the female victim is now?
0: That person is receiving medical treatment and injuries, or if any, are yet to be determined.
1: Senior Sergeant Paula Dooley-McDonald, the Overnight Watch Commander, speaking with me there a little bit earlier. Good morning, John and Sam. Now, this is classic. You've requested a vibing. You've requested Father and Son by Cat Stevens in vibing. I'll cut you a deal. If they win in the face-off, I'll play that other track you give me with Jackson Brown. If they don't, I'll play Father and Son during vibing as well.
2: 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Weather.
1: Hannah Whiteside is with the Bureau of Meteorology. Good morning, Hannah.
3: Morning.
1: Hey, what can you tell me about, there's a ridge building in Central Australia right now behind the trough that's been coming through?
3: Yeah, so that trough is now over the Barkly district, so we're still going to see some rainfall about there for the remainder of today, and the temperatures behind that trough will drop. So once we get those southeasterly winds kick in with that new ridge building, that'll bring the cooler, drier temperatures through. So we have seen that change move through the Simpson and the Lasseter district already, and that'll push all the way through the Barkly district by tomorrow.
1: So, okay. So we've sent the trough upwards. How about temperatures today? Things are back to cold and dry in the centre. What are we looking forward to today?
3: Yeah, so today in Alice Springs we're looking at a maximum of 17 degrees, so a little bit cooler than it was yesterday, and certainly the overnight temperatures have dropped back down as well. So got down to 6 degrees overnight last night, and then we're looking at 4 degree overnight temperatures over the weekend in Alice. So it'll be a bit cooler. And then if we're looking over in Yulara, a top of 15 degrees today. And then over the weekend, 16 and 15 degree temperatures with minimums of 6 and 5 degrees. And if we're looking a little bit further north in the Barkly district, Tennant Creek is a partly cloudy, top of 23 degrees today, and then down to 21 degrees over the weekend.
1: Okay, it looks like a fairly small chance of rain for Tennant as well, but a little bit more likely for Elliot?
3: Yeah, that's right. So that cloud band's kind of just cleared the Tennant Creek area this morning and is still heading over towards the east. So definitely could see some falls around Elliot, Avon Downs, more towards the eastern and northern parts of the Barkly district today.
1: Okay. In Alice, it looks like it's just getting colder and colder. I think Monday and Tuesday I've got minimums of 3 degrees. So.
3: Yeah, that's right. So with those southeasterlies coming through, those cooler temperatures will persist. And we're looking at generally around 4 to 6 degrees, I think, below average for this time of year around the area. And as you said, those minimum temperatures will be quite cool, so we could see the chance of some morning frost as well around the McDonnell Ranges.
1: Okay, beanie weather, I reckon.
3: Beanie weather.
1: Definitely. We've got 8,000 here at the local arts centre, so if I can buy you one, if you'd like one. It's the last Beanie Festival.
3: I would love one. I would love a beanie from the last ever Beanie Festival.
1: It's one to remember, and it's a must to get one, certainly. Hey, you've got a vote to redeem. You can give it to Heart this morning. It's vocalist Anne Wilson's birthday today. She's turning 76 from the band Heart. Or on this day in 2013, Tony Soprano, James Gandolfini, died on this day at the age of 51. Have you seen The Sopranos, Hannah?
3: No.
1: Okay. No. You might not get that one. That's the opening theme to The Sopranos. You can go with the third option, though. It's on this day in 1910 in the US, Father's Day began. How can I try to explain? When I do, he turns away again. It's always... Father and son, Cat Stevens. Hannah, who would you like to vote for?
3: Oh, I think I am going to go Cat Stevens.
1: Yeah, good one, good one. It hits. It's a great song. Thank you very much, Hannah, and I'll work on that beanie for you.
3: Thank you.
1: There's Hannah Whiteside from the Bureau of Meteorology this morning. It is beanie weather. It's getting cold, especially at the start of next week as well. It's me. Emma Haskin, hello again.
4: Hello again.
1: What's happening in briefs this morning? We should recap our vibing themes, really. We're going with Last this morning. Tell me about your song again, because you went with...
4: Jeff Buckley. Not Graham Buckley. Good morning to you, Jill P. That got stuck in my head at about 6:35 this morning, and I know that you did not sing The Last Goodbye.
1: Okay. Here it is. Ready? Kiss me, please kiss me. Kiss me. Has Graham got pipes like that?
4: No, he does not. But he used to, when I did the Saturday breakfast, he used to come, he gave me an education in jazz because he used to come in and do the jazz.
1: He did
4: segment.
1: It all the, when Rowan was hosting as well on Saturdays. Oh. I know he had the jazz, jazz segment. I missed it, I think.
4: Oh, you would have loved it.
1: Yeah, no, really, yeah.
4: Yeah, absolutely. Fear of Jazz.
1: This was my one.
4: Yes. Take the load off, Fanny.
1: Take the load for free. Take the load. The Wait by the band in their last waltz, their last live performance.
4: Great song. And can I just say that Roddy, good morning to you, I'm in the Barclay, has Etta James at last. That is a fantastic song.
1: Whoa, Roddy, that's a great song.
4: I know,
1: I'm so glad.
4: Like, I wish I'd thought of that.
1: Such a beautiful song.
4: But we'll be speaking to Roddy, as we normally do on a Friday as well, after 7:30.
1: We'll see what's happening in Tennant. What's happening right now in briefs?
4: Well, the Northern Territory Police Force released this yesterday, is investigating the death of a 66-year-old female in Alice Springs the night before last. Around 11:45 p.m, the Joint Emergency Services Communications Centre received a report of a person not breathing in the Todd River. Police responded and located an unresponsive female in the Todd River near Tunks Road. Members performed CPR until St John Ambulance arrived. The 66-year-old female was conveyed to the hospital, where she was declared deceased a short time later. The cause of death is unknown at this stage, and a crime scene has been declared and investigations are ongoing. Anyone with information is urged to contact police on 131 444 131 444, and there is a number as well, which is P261 730 88.
1: Okay, and that's the latest information we have there.
4: Indeed.
1: Yesterday we found out that Newlandia is this council run and organised event based at the Jim McConville Oval and the Newland Skate Park. Do you remember who the new headlining act is?
4: Yes, the headliner. Wait. Apparently the wait is over. I didn't realise I was waiting, but the wait is over. Havana Brown. Do we know anything about this particular individual?
1: She's a DJ.
4: Apparently. She's coming to Mbatha, Alice Springs, to headline the Newlandia Music and Skate Festival. Do we have any bits from her? I don't know. Have you?
1: I can grab some.
4: So this is Friday.
1: It'll be very DJ based music, electronic.
4: This is what the information says. DJ royalty in our beautiful time. DJ Havana Brown.
1: She's headline festival. She's a big name.
4: Is she?
1: Yeah, you know, big time. That's about the extent of my knowledge around Havana Brown. I'm sure the younger kids that hang out at the skate park will know much more.
4: Well, that's good to know, because there is on her Facebook, Borneo Sonic Music Festival. There you go.
1: There you go. Cool.
4: Borneo.
1: Right, when's
4: Borneo
1: that happening?
4: Again.
1: Is that now?
4: I don't know what it was. Sorry, don't ask me this information.
1: That's right.
4: Oh, that was in 2023. Goodness me.
1: Oh, gosh, outdated. Come on, we are contemporary here. We play DJ music. Maybe we'll get some Havana Brown for later. Your vibing requests for the theme based around Last, 0487 99 1057. Emma, we'll be going to the Beanie Festival after 7 o'clock.
4: Can't wait.
1: Nearly 8,000 beanies there as well. You got to get one. Maybe we'll get some advice on how to go about it. You might get overwhelmed with how many beanies there are. Time for the news.
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0: Territory Labor elects a new deputy opposition leader. A three-year-old boy is in a critical condition after being injured in a crocodile enclosure in the UK, and the Socceroos prepare for their World Cup match tomorrow. This is ABC News. Good morning, I'm Darlene Jean Wong. Northern Territory Labor has elected member for Nightcliffe, Ed Smelt, as the new deputy opposition leader, replacing Duran Young. In a statement released overnight, opposition leader Selena Yubo said Ed brings a renewed focus on winning back the trust and confidence of the people of Darwin and the wider territory, whilst thanking and acknowledging Mr. Young's work as deputy. In a social media post, the member for Daly said he was also asked to step down from his shadow duties and is deeply disappointed by the decision, but remains committed to his electorate and the future of Territory Labor. Overseas, Benjamin Netanyahu says Israel is maintaining its important relationship with the United States as pressure over its conduct in Lebanon intensifies. Here's Middle East correspondent Matthew Doran.
1: In a speech in the occupied West Bank, Mr. Netanyahu spoke of Israel's achievements during the war with Iran, fought alongside the US. He's been very keen to avoid public criticism of the deal struck by Washington and Tehran to end the war, even as frustration boils over in Israeli government ranks. The key issue is Lebanon, which is covered by the deal, demanding an end to fighting on all fronts. Mr. Netanyahu says Israel will forge its own path while respecting the US, as he insisted Israeli forces would remain in southern Lebanon to protect Israel from the Iranian-backed militant group Hezbollah. More Israeli strikes in the country were recorded overnight. Matthew Doran, ABC News, Jerusalem.
0: Australia will continue and will contribute another $100 million to support Ukraine in its fight against Russia's invasion. Isabella Tolhurst has more.
2: The federal government has committed two $50 million payments over the next 12 months to help arm Ukraine with military equipment, including air defence capabilities and munitions. It brings Australia's total spend to more than $1.8 billion since the start of the conflict. Australia is part of the Coalition of the Willing, a group of more than 35 countries providing support to Ukraine. The Australian Defence Force is also helping to train Ukrainian personnel. Defence Minister Richard Marles says he's proud of Australia's contribution to securing peace in Ukraine.
0: Meanwhile, the Treasurer has defended his decision to concede ground on the major tax shakeup that was the cornerstone of last month's federal budget. In a major backdown, the government has announced more businesses will now be eligible for capital gains tax concessions, while innovative startups will get special carve-outs. Jim Chalmers says the government always promised to do further consultation on the budget measures before implementing them.
3: It's not unusual at all. In fact, it's standard practice when governments are engaged in significant tax reform for there to be consultation on implementation details, for there to be multiple pieces of legislation.
0: Northern Territory Police have arrested a 43-year-old man in Alice Springs after an alleged domestic violence assault and a police chase ending in a car crashed in a drain. Victoria Ellis reports.
4: Police say they responded to reports of a man assaulting a woman in a Canellan home at about 10:30 p.m. last night, but before they arrived, the involved parties left in a car. It's alleged the car was later spotted on Bradshaw Drive and the police started, then stopped a chase due to dangerous driving by the vehicle's occupants. Police say they used tyre spikes to stop the car, which kept driving before crashing into a storm drain near the Larapinta Drive intersection. At the crash site, police found the female victim and a passenger in the car and the 43-year-old man who they arrested close by.
0: The Northern Territory's peak Aboriginal health body has welcomed the CLP government's extension on alcohol bans for town camps and remote communities. The bans were put in place in 2023 after the lapse of intervention-era restrictions was followed by a dramatic spike in alcohol-related violence and harm, especially in Alice Springs. Yesterday, the NT government announced the so-called interim alcohol protection areas would continue instead of expiring early next year. The announcement's been welcomed by the NT's Aboriginal Medical Services Alliance, or AMSANT, which said earlier this month that the NT couldn't afford a repeat of the mistakes made in 2022. A consumer group has questioned whether the telco regulator, the Australian Communications and Media Authority, could have acted faster to stop a bank impersonation scam. National Consumer Affairs reporter Michael Atkin.
5: The ABC can reveal that last August the ACMA found that a company called TeleSign had allowed more than 1,100 text messages that impersonated HSBC Bank to go through to Australians. HSBC Bank customers were defrauded out of about $23 million in a bank impersonation scam between 2020 and August 2024. Stephanie Tonkin from the Consumer Action Law Centre has questioned whether the regulator could have acted sooner against TeleSign.
0: The ACMA has rejected that claim. It says in addition to the TeleSign investigation, it has examined HSBC scam traffic and put the bank on a pilot of an SMS sender ID register to reduce the impact of impersonation scams. Overseas, vote counting is underway in the Maker Field in the north of England, where the result of a by-election there could determine who becomes the UK's next Prime Minister. Here's Mazowie Ford.
6: The Makerfield by-election has largely been a two-horse race between Labour's Andy Burnham and Robert Kenyon of the right-wing anti-immigration party Reform UK. After 15 hours of voting across the constituency, ballots are now being counted. Polls predicted a narrow victory for Mr. Burnham. If he does win, he plans to mount a leadership challenge against the unpopular Labour Prime Minister Sir Keir Starmer, who's been plagued by a series of missteps and scandals, as well as disastrous local election results for Labour last month. The former Health Minister Wes Streeting says he'd also join the contest. Mazowie Ford, ABC News, Makerfield.
0: Staying overseas, a three-year-old boy is in a critical condition after being injured in a crocodile enclosure at a popular zoo west of London. In a statement, Cambridgeshire police say they've arrested a 30-year-old man on suspicion of attempted murder following the incident. They were called to Johnson's of Oldhurst, otherwise known as Johnson's Zoo, after reports that the boy had ended up in the attraction's crocodile enclosure. He suffered serious injuries and is in a critical but stable condition. The Socceroos have trained at their home base in Oakland before flying to Seattle for their World Cup match against the USA tomorrow. David Mark is there.
7: The Socceroos are guaranteed to make the knockout rounds if they can beat the United States. Even a draw will probably be enough, but the US are in great form, having beaten Paraguay 4-1 in its first round game. The United States star player Christian Pulisic trained away from his teammates today after suffering a calf strain against Paraguay and is regarded as a day-to-day proposition. Earlier today, Czechia and South Africa drew 1-1 and Switzerland beat Bosnia and Herzegovina 4-1. David Mark, ABC Sport, Seattle.
0: Now with more sport, here's Jessica Stewart.
8: In the AFL, Fremantle has won its 13th straight match after overrunning Geelong by 14-15-99 to 14-6-90 at Perth Stadium. The Dockers trailed by 28 points midway through the second quarter in the top four clash. Dockers coach Justin Longmuir says the fortunes turned in the second half.
9: There's some things we need to do a little bit better in the last, but I thought we'd ground out. A really solid win.
8: In tennis, Australian Rinky Hinjakata has stunned Czech second seed Jiří Lehečka in three sets to advance to the quarterfinals at Queen's. The qualifier lost the first set but stormed back to prevail in a third set tiebreaker 4-6, 7-5, 7-6. And in golf, it's been a horror start so far for this year's third major, the US Open, for some of Australia's contingent. In his milestone 100th straight major appearance, Adam Scott shot 3 over par on the first round at Shinnecock Hills Golf Club. Lucas Herbert shot 4 over par on a windy day, while Cam Smith carded 5 over par as part of the early groups.
0: And in the weather today, mostly sunny in the Tanami and Western Gregory districts and partly cloudy in the Lassiter and Southwest Simpson districts. A slight to medium chance of showers elsewhere, increasing to a medium to high chance in the Eastern Barkly, Central Carpentaria, Northern Daly districts and the Tiwi Islands. There was also the chance of morning fog in the Eastern Carpentaria and Arnhem districts, and also the chance of morning frost around the McDonnell Ranges. Darwin, a shower or two today, reaching a top of 30 degrees. Catherine, partly cloudy, a top of 30 degrees.

that has made it so successful and given it its longevity as well. It's 30 years of the Beanie Festival, and it will be its last edition on the weekend. In fact, just under 3 hours, to be exact, 2 hours and 50 minutes, it will open up at Wichita's at Araluen Arts Centre this morning. Nearly 8,000 beanies. I believe around the tune of 7,800 beanies will be laid out on tables in Wichita's, which is pretty overwhelming, to be frank. In a few moments' time, we'll be speaking to someone who's been around the Beanie Festival since its second iteration, since 1997. He was also the chair of the Beanie crew for 10 years as well, and one of the Beanie Hall of Famers. We'll be speaking with him and also hearing a bit more of Tori Ellis' chat with Joe Nixon as well, the chief beaniologist. A bit later, also closer to 8 this morning, we'll be going down to Glenelg in Adelaide on the foreshore there to hear about a situation last year that looks a little quite similar, quite reminiscent of what we're experiencing now at the Todd Mall with the regeneration works going on and the impact it's had on local businesses down the mall. Something last year that looked very similar in Glenelg. Now, we'll be speaking with, and Emma Haskins spoke to a trader down there, someone with a business on that mall in Glenelg, to see what happened and how it panned out last year for them. I can tell you it didn't go well. That's all coming up as well. Plenty of your requests in Vibing this morning. First of all, I want to show you what I would choose. That's not what I'd choose. That's one of the face-off options. Let me give you my Vibing theme. It would sound like this.

Kyle, good morning. Thank you. I've got your Stones. You've voted or requested The Last Time by The Stones. Ali, thank you. I've got The Drifters with you. John and Sam, Jackson Brown, I think you'll end up getting played after 9 o'clock because Cat Stevens is doing too well in the face-off. Elsie, thank you. Now, Elsie, you know the deal. ABC employees have last priority. You are at the very end, if we can make time. We'll get Roland vibing on Monday as well. Roddy, thank you. I've got yours as well. Dom, good morning from Roper. I've got yours as well. Mark, g'day. Thank you. I've got yours. Dom, I've got yours. Nick in Ipswich, I've got your request as well. Mayo, good morning. Thank you. I've got yours. Nicole B as well. E&M and Phil W this morning. You can still get your request in for face-off. For vibing on 0487 99 1057. But you can also get your vote in for the face-off this morning. Your first option is for Hart.

and Wilson. She's turning 76 today, vocalist, guitarist and keyboard player with the band Heart. Or on this day, James Gandolfini, US actor. He was Tony Soprano in the TV series Sopranos. He died on this day in 2013. He was aged just 51.

Alabama 3 woke up this morning. If you're watching the series, maybe back in the day when it first came out, you would have heard that. Maybe once a week. I don't know, would they roll the episodes out weekly? Your third option this morning, you can go with in 1910, Father's Day became a thing in the US.

0: clearly in the lead this morning, Cat Stevens, Father and Son. But you can try and change that. I can tell you there's not many votes going anywhere else on 0487 99 1057. But if you want to make sure of it, you can vote for Cat Stevens.
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2: Looking at the weather today around the centre, now there's a cloud band that'll bring showers and a few thunderstorms during the remainder of the week as a trough moves through the southern and central parts of the NT. There's a ridge building as well in central Australia behind the trough that'll push a surge of drier southeasterly winds through the territory. So expect some winds today. Elliot, a maximum of 27, partly cloudy. Tennant Creek getting up to 23 today and mostly sunny. In Yindamu, getting up to 19 degrees and sunny. In the Alice today, 17 and partly cloudy. Tomorrow, I can tell you, minimums of 4 on Saturday, 4 on Sunday as well, and then 3 on Monday and Tuesday. Things are getting cold here. Back to normal winter weather. Yallara looking at a max of 15 degrees and becoming cloudy today. Get your votes up in the face off. And if you've got a request in vibing, the theme today is lasts. We've got the last Beanie Festival on 0487 99 1057.
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2: We're under 3 hours until Beanie Central will open this morning. They'll open their doors and display the thousands of beanies that have been entered into this year's Beanie Festival. In its 30th year, it'll be the last, kicking off in 1996. It seems fitting that this will be its biggest, with a record number of beanies on display. I've been told nearly 8,000 of them. I think it's going to make it terribly hard on what to choose exactly. But looking back in time, what did the Beanie Festival look like in its early days and how far has it come? Now, Phil Walcott was the Beanie Chair for 10 years from 2013 to 2023, and he joined the festival in its second year in 1997. Good morning, Phil.
6: Good morning, Will. How are you going?
2: I'm good, thank you. Thanks for joining us this morning. Hey, Phil, what did the Beanie Festival look like when you joined it in 1997?
6: Well, it was a much smaller event than it is now, but it was building momentum. People were getting a bit excited about it, and certainly the workshops that were being held out bush with the Aboriginal ladies knitting and producing beanies, that started to sort of build too. So it was, as in any kind of event, evolving. It was starting to build momentum. But even way back then, it was lots of fun. There was big smiles all over the place and people very excited about it.
2: It still brings big smiles and has for 30 years. What was that you joined the second year there in 1997? What was the response from town? What do people think of a Beanie Festival?
6: Well, it was a little bit sort of new and quirky, and Alice Springs likes quirky. So there was some interest that was building up with it. I think people were quite happy to embrace it and, see it as something that we could call our own and build up.
2: Why did you decide to join and help out and take part in the Beanie Festival?
6: Well, like many things in Alice Springs, it was an opportunity to get involved with community and promote that sense of well-being and fun. So that was the attraction. And having the opportunity to work closely with Joe Nixon and the other committee members, Joe and her former partner Dave, were both exciting people and creative people to work with. So it was one of those things that just, I can join this and.
2: How has the event evolved over time? I mean, this is the biggest now. It's obviously grown so much, but what's different about it now compared to back in 97?
6: Well, I guess it's gotten much bigger, and which is one of the reasons why it's this will be the last one. And it's important for it to go out on a high, because it'll be remembered in history and herstory for the contributions it's made to the positive attitudes that the festival evokes from people when they're trying on beanies and taking photos and having lots of laughs.
2: 30 years is an amazing run as well.
6: It's older than you, Will.
2: Phil, it is older than me. It came around way before, a few years before me, which is a good way to put it, actually. Why do you think it's been so successful? Why has it endured this long?
6: Well, I think because of the energy that that the festival evokes in people, that they like to embrace it and grow, and it's become an iconic event that's noted sort of nationally and even internationally. We get contributions from overseas as well as from interstate, and it's just been growing and growing and growing over time. So, and a huge congratulations to Joe Nixon, not only for creating it, but maintaining that. It's a firstborn child, basically. The festival was around long before the kids came along.
2: I feel like all those beanies.
6: It's really nice because they're actually here in town to celebrate the weekend, along with Joe's parents, I believe, have come over from Queensland. So it's a nice reunion of spirits and, yeah, kindred.
2: And Phil, you'll be back. You'll be there at which it is. What are you up to today and over the weekend?
6: Well, at various times I'll be backwards and forwards from Araluen. And, just sort of help celebrate and take in the smiles. I was at the launch last night when all the volunteers were there, and we've had the most amount of volunteers ever this year, that, you know, people realising it was the last one and they wanted to sort of come and it's that sense of camaraderie. And it's so nice to sort of see people that you don't see other times of the year.
2: Were there tears? Was it emotional?
6: I'm sure there were, but it's emotional in a happy way.
2: And there's also still so much work to do over the weekend as well. Everyone's hands on deck as well, and so many volunteers involved too. How much work goes into it each year?
6: It's huge. Joe, actually, she takes leave from her real job for about 3 weeks, 3 to 4 weeks prior to the festival, so she can devote all her time and energy into making sure that happens. Because as beanies come in, they have to have swing tags attached to them, you know, with prices and on them. It's an enormous setup, and you know, again, one of the reasons why this is the it's outgrown itself.
2: Yeah,
6: in that sense, you know, it's to have 7,800 plus,
2: which is an absurd amount. Which is an absurd amount of beanies. It's amazing.
6: It's quite a wonderful record to attach itself to.
2: Lastly, Phil, what's your most cherished beanie that you have?
6: Well, I have a few. I have one that's Aboriginal colours, the colours of the Aboriginal flag. Another one that is that people think it's a wig.
2: Okay, that's a good one.
6: Wearing, and other people think it's my real hair. So it's, there's lots. And I've got one that's armour from a bygone era in the UK, I guess.
2: Amazing. Phil, thank you very much for coming on this morning. And, look, happy browsing as well today.
6: Yeah, Will, thanks so much. And to the ABC for the promotion and the support that you've given the festival over the years. So have fun, and we'll see all of you

0: at Araluen, which it is in Araluen over the weekend, and the exhibition.
1: See you there, Phil. Thank you very much.
0: Thanks, Will. Take care. Stay safe.
1: You too. Phil Walcott speaking with me this morning. He was the Beanie Chair for 10 years from 2013 to 2023. Emma Haskin, good morning.
2: Good morning.
1: I mean, it's really a matter of couple hours. What, 2 hours and 35 minutes it'll kick off?
2: It's incredible. I have covered probably 23 of them. I used to enter beanies into the Beanie Festival, into the, not to the exhibition, but into the marketplace, Beanie Central. So, and it's such a thrill when you see someone walking around on the opening night wearing your own beanie.
1: Oh.
2: And you sort of stalk them and take a photo of it and go, oh, my God, and interview them and put them on radio. Because that may or may not be what I did about 20-odd years ago.
1: Walking around with your phone and someone's going, who is that?
2: No
1: Leave
2: phone.
1: Me alone.
2: No phones.
1: No phones.
2: Back in those days,
1: sorry.
2: Dude. This
1: Again,
2: was pre-phone.
1: This seriously predates me.
2: It does. That event. Was hilarious.
1: Incredible.
2: It's older than you.
1: Hey, we better go to the face-off this morning.
2: Oh, my
1: One-way
2: goodness.
1: Street.
2: One-way street. Cat Stevens.

0: Cat Stevens, father and son. The only winner this morning in the face-off, absolutely dominated. Lucy from Sydney, sorry, but you said this morning, Soprano theme song for me, loved James G. Gandolfini, and lost far too young as well. Marsha, you went for Heart, and so did Nicole as well. Bad luck, guys. You can request it in Vibing a bit later as well. And good morning to Dom. He said, speaking of lasts, it's the last day of Term 2 for NT schools. What a time to be a kid. It's 7:30. Let's go to the news.
1: AI porn and tax reform. Good morning, I'm Victoria Ellis with ABC News. Northern Territory police have arrested a 43-year-old man in Alice Springs after an alleged domestic violence assault and a police chase ending in a car crashed in a drain. Police say they responded to reports of a man assaulting a woman in a Cunnellan home at about 10:30pm last night, but before they arrived, the involved parties left in a car. It's alleged the car was later spotted on Bradshaw Drive and police started, then stopped a chase due to dangerous driving by the vehicle's occupants. Police say they used tyre spikes to stop the car, which kept driving before crashing into a storm drain near the Larapinta Drive intersection. At the crash site, police found the female victim and a passenger in the car and the 43-year-old man who they arrested close by. The member for Daly, Duran Young, has released a social media post expressing his deep disappointment over being removed as deputy opposition leader. Newly elected member for Nightcliffe, Ed Smelt, will take on the role. In a statement, opposition leader Selena Yubo said Ed brings a renewed focus on winning back the trust and confidence of the people of Darwin and the wider territory. She also thanked and acknowledged Mr. Young's work as deputy. Mr. Young said he was also asked to step down from his shadow ministry duties, but remains committed to his electorate and the future of Territory Labor. Representatives from Australia's startup sector have welcomed Labor's decision to concede some ground on its cornerstone tax policy. In a major backdown yesterday, the government announced more businesses will now be eligible for capital gains tax concessions, while innovative startups will get special carve-outs. Judy Anderson-Firth co-chairs the Startup Network and says it's more important than ever that startups have the right conditions to thrive.
2: AI's changed the game. So if we don't invest in technology and innovation as a core capability of Australia, we will be left behind as a global leader.
1: A former senior detective says an Australian company running the world's biggest AI porn site could be criminally liable for child exploitation material generated by its customers. Josh Robertson has this exclusive report.
3: An investigation by the ABC found the website Our Dream appears to feature an array of female AI companions that look 15 years or younger. That's backed by testing from an age estimation tool used by law enforcement. Retired Queensland detective John Rouse says the Australian company running the website, Coreflow, could be in the frame.
4: This would constitute a criminal offence at both state and federal level.
3: Coreflow says it has zero tolerance for unlawful content. Queensland police are now investigating.
1: Government data from the Democratic Republic of Congo shows close to 900 people have now been confirmed to be infected with Ebola. Another 232 people have died as a result of the illness. And, Will, that's the latest in ABC News for now.
0: Well, Tori Ellis, good morning.
1: Good morning.
0: Look, we've discussed the Beanie Festival before, but have you got a purse, have you got a budget put aside for beanies today?
1: I have a little cash stash, which is my little splurge money. Mm. So, yes.
0: You've been saving up all year for this one?
1: Not all year, but for a few months, I've had a few, been putting a little bit of savings away. So I'll definitely be going along. I'll be keeping my beady eyes peeled, as my dad would say.
0: What would catch your eye? And what's a beanie that you can't
1: let
0: go?
1: Well, see, this is the thing, because there's always such a variety. You know, you could have something that is very out there and that perhaps is not an everyday beanie.
0: Yes.
1: Or you could go an everyday beanie, which you would wear everywhere.
0: It could be a party sort of extravagant beanie. Yeah, or it's that regular.
1: I do like the idea of beanies for specific occasions.
0: Yeah.
1: You know, like having, this would be perfect for this specific thing.
0: You'd have a beanie for every occasion or every theme party.
1: Yes. Yeah. I mean, my brain goes to the birthday beanie, which, of course, our former colleague, or still colleague, but just not in our office anymore, Lara Stimson,
0: bought. She took with her to Darwin. I missed that.
1: Yeah, she did take it to Darwin.
0: It was hers.
1: I wonder how much wear it gets in Darwin's warmer weather, but I'm sure in the office they could still use it at least.
0: Maybe.
1: But, you know, it's a perfect beanie to wear on your birthday, right? It's got an occasion, it's got a specific, you know.
0: It's literally a cake sitting on top of your head made out of beanie material.
1: Wool.
0: We should get one for the office for occasions like that.
1: Is that what you'll be looking for?
0: I actually might. Yeah, yep.
1: Okay.
0: Now that I mention it. Thank you, Tori.
1: You're welcome. Thank you.
0: There's Tori Ellis in the newsroom this morning. It's 25 to 8. Up next, let's go to Tennant Creek.
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0: Roddy Calvert has the latest in Tennant Creek. Good morning, Roddy.
7: Good morning, world. Good morning, ABC listeners.
0: Firstly, great requests in vibing. I love Etta James and Last. That's a really good one.
7: Yeah, it just hit me straight away when you said that. I couldn't help myself.
0: Well, it's perfect. It couldn't be closer. Hey, in Tennant Creek this weekend, we've got Park Run.
7: Yeah, Park Run out at Tincali Lake Mary Ann. Gates open at 6:30 for a 7 a.m. start, so yeah.
0: And the community lawn sales as well.
7: Yeah, it'll be a bit cooler down there on Saturday morning, but don't let that stop you. Head down to the main street at the Transit Centre from 9 to midday and support the community lawn markets.
0: Now, footy, the Barkley AFL comp is back after it didn't go ahead last week because of a death during the week, sadly, but footy's back?
7: Yeah, round 5, our first season matches for the senior women's A grade. Oh. Their first game is 10 a.m. The first game for the men is 11:20, and they're at Poker's Reserve. But Elliot and the Spitfires, both women's and men's A-grade teams, are heading up and playing this Saturday at Elliot Oval in Elliot.
0: Ooh, there you go. Great. It's big for Elliot. Also, the Speedway is back, which is good because they had a break in a little while ago.
7: Yeah, shout out to Tennant Creek Speedway. Everyone's happy. They're getting back trackside. Round 1 for the club championships. The gates open at 6 p.m. It's free entry, everyone. Food and refreshments are sorted at the canteen and... racing starts on dark, so head out and show your sport, I suppose.
0: That's great news, and they're showing great resilience because they did have a break-in a few weeks ago as well at the Speedway there.
7: Great.
0: Hey, big, brunette races are next weekend.
7: That's right. Now it's increased to 4.5 days of Outback Fun, so it's in its 116th year. They will be starting earlier on the Wednesday afternoon now with a bit of camp drafting, so go to their website, www.abcraces.com.au, and get more info, and we'll talk a little bit more next week about brunette.
0: Splendid. Thank you, Roddy, and stay tuned for your request later after 9 o'clock. 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
7: Cheers, Will. Cheers, everyone. Thank you.
0: There's Roddy Calvert and Tennant Creek this morning. 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
0: Along with the Beanie Festival comes a lot of music. Now, tonight being the opening night, there'll be a lot of music there and a big lineup of music coming up. A lot of bands, again, a lot of music. Glennie Ray joins me now. Good morning, Glennie.
11: Good morning, Will. How are you?
0: I'm well, thank you. Are you excited for the 30th and last Beanie Festival?
11: Well, mixed feelings, really. Mm. I mean, of course, I'm always excited, but I am feeling, you know, a little bit sentimental, a little bit sad about it being the last one. It's such an iconic event here in Mandwa Alice Springs. But, we'll see what happens. I mean, Johnny Farnham kept doing his last tour and then he did another one. So I'm just going to hold on to that.
0: True, you can hold on to that hope. We'll see what happens. It is mixed feelings, though. It makes you feel a bit weird, you know. You can be excited, but at the same time a little bit sad. How many Beanie Festivals do you reckon you've been to?
11: Well, this is my 6th year, so I think 6.
0: Okay. And you haven't missed one?
11: No. It's always, you know, it's kind of... You know, when it starts getting chilly here, next thing the Beanie Festival's on, and it's always so exciting. I mean, the display after the festival too is incredible, and I often, you know, take friends or visitors to check out the Beanie Festival after the big weekend just to see that incredible exhibition of, you know, they are world class artworks.
0: Yeah, they definitely. And don't forget, that exhibition goes far beyond the festival as well, beyond this weekend,
11: right.
0: And it's the best of, really, those really extravagant beanies. Hey, let's talk music. What's happening tonight?
11: Well, there's live music running right from, I think, about 5:40. We've got Joy Taylor's little a cappella trio, The Three Honeys, singing some songs that they've written specifically about beanies.
0: Oh,
11: I'm really
0: cute.
11: Looking forward to that. So that's going to be very cute. And then we've got our

0: wonderful duo Moon Gaze. They'll just bring heaps of energy and wonderful, entertaining and ethical songs to the stage with a bit of double bass and fiddle and guitar and wonderful harmonies. And then we have Katie Harder Trio, one of the town's favourite singer-songwriters, doing her beautiful brand of incredible music, which is, you know, born from this country and all about living here. And then I'm going to bring it home with my eight-piece band, Glennie Ray Virus and the Country Ace Soul Band. Horns, dancing. There might even be a conga line. I'd like to see a conga line of beanies. Yes, yes, that's what I'd like to see, people.
1: And you're on at 8 p.m. tonight, is that right?
0: Correct, yep. We're on last and everything will sort of wrap up by 9. So there'll be, I mean, generally they have some hot drinks. They have food stalls. The bar will be open at Araluen. The chairs will be out. You know, it's just a lovely event with a great little community space. So everything's there. So come on down and bring the kids and bring the aunties and check out the beanies and listen to some great local music.
1: Big time, definitely. It is it's a melting pot of culture and celebration and arts here in Alice Springs. So good luck tonight and thank you for that, Glennie.
0: Thanks, Phil. Have a great day.
1: There's Glennie Ray. She's performing tonight, Glennie Ray Virus and her country, a soul band, eight-piece band, to go alongside while the opening night of the Beanie Festival kicks off as well. You got Katie Hunter Trio at 7:05. At 6:15 is Moon Gaze. And at 5:30, opening things up is the trio, the a cappella trio, the Three Honeys as well. Keep getting your vibing requests in for after 9. I believe that playlist is pretty full, but there might just be space. 0487 99 1057. Peter D, good morning. You texted in from TC this morning where you went with the Seekers. I can say that's already been requested, Peter. So if you'd like something else, give me another request. And Marsha, thank you. I've got yours, something by Eagle Eye Cherry as well. Up next, we're going to be going to Glenelg to find out what happened last year when a local mall there was having renovations. It's a bit of deja vu. Seems like a similar story to what's happening here.

said, are you gonna be my girl? It's a 1, 2, 3, take my hand and come with me, because you look so fine that I really wanna make you mine. I said you look so fine that I really wanna make you mine. 4, 5, 6, come on and get your kicks, now you don't need

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0: It's pretty hard to enjoy a coffee right now in the CBD, given the state of the Todd Mall. There's dust, there's noise, and not a lot of foot traffic in what is traditionally the busiest tourist time of the year. The Todd Mall upgrade has been underway since the start of the year, and the traders are suffering. Here is what Vanita Poblocki from the Mall Traders told Brashy several weeks ago.
3: I tell you what, it is hard in the mall. We've just had our worst April trading in almost 10 years.
4: Your art business?
3: Correct. Yep. Sorry, I should say, apart from obviously the COVID.
4: Yeah.
3: And other businesses outside of the mall have done well, which is brilliant for them. That tells me the tourists are still here enough to support businesses. But again, they're not coming to the mall because they don't realise it's open. It's not an attractive place to come.
0: Vanita Poblocki, the president of the Mall Traders Group, speaking with Brash a few weeks ago. This feels reminiscent of a situation down south in the seaside suburb of Glenelg in Adelaide, where prolonged upgrades and roadworks made life impossible for business owners last year in 2025. Julie Baker was the owner of an institution at the Bay, a Mexican restaurant called Montezuma's. She spoke to Emma Haskin about what she describes as a disaster fiasco, which saw her make the tough decision to close her eatery after 34 years.
5: We were told that there's going to be some disruptions, basically just said, you know, giving us a form to fill out, letting the businesses know potentially when the roads are going to be closed. It was only going to take a couple of months. And, you know, what access we needed for delivery trucks, for our customers, for us as the employees there. That's all really that happened. Not really aware of what was going to really happen down there.
6: And where did that questionnaire come from? Was it from the council?
5: From the council. So a member of the council came around with a little form, asked us to fill it on the spot, name of the business, times and days that we were trading, and potentially when we needed access for some delivery trucks to come through.
6: And at what point did it become apparent that there were going to be some major disruptions?
5: From day one. When we came in that day and everything was shut down, and then they coincided that with the trams shut down as well, we were absolutely mortified. There was no way that there was enough access for anything. No pedestrians, no customers, no cars, no trucks. It was an absolute mess down there. And it continued for a lot longer than what they initially told us.
6: That was going to be my next question. You said that it was going to be a couple of months. How long was it all shut down for?
5: So it was 5 months, a little bit over 5 months, and at the peak of our trade as well. So summertime, Christmas time, school holidays. So the time where we, you know, rely on making the money, so that obviously winter time down at the beach, it's a little bit quieter. We made no money. We actually were running the restaurant at a loss. And then the noise, the dust, everything else on top of it, there was no way that anyone was coming down there. It was an absolute disaster.
6: And what has happened to your Mexican restaurant that is quite famous down at Glenelg?
5: Unfortunately, after 34 years, we had to make the sad and hard decision that on the 28th of February, we shut that business down because we were just playing a catch-up game. And once you start playing a catch-up game, there's no coming back from that. We just knew we were

0: over $70,000 in debt with rent that we weren't able to pay. We were struggling to pay council rates. We were struggling to pay wages. So it just became a point where it was like, well, we can no longer trade. So unfortunately, it's after 34 years, it's been shut down.
1: Do you still owe money thanks to this situation?
0: A lot. We're now at the process of potentially going bankruptcy because we just do not have the money to pay what is owed. And yes, that's sad for me because, you know, there's long service leaves that are owed people. There is taxes, there's creditors, there's a lot of money that's owed that we never saw ourselves in that position.
1: What advice would you give businesses here in Central Australia on the Todmore, given that the works have gone on much longer for the revitalisation of what is the main tourist strip in Central Australia?
0: From my end, what we did as a group, we created a Facebook page where we spoke to each other, we communicated, we stood up. I think communicating as traders together and going, taking your case to them, saying, we need help. You need to help us. Because unfortunately, if it continues on, there's not going to be anyone left. I mean, you go down Jetty Road, there's a lot of closed down businesses. So get together, speak up, take it to the council, sit down and fight together. Because I think if everyone is united and just creates, you know, which is something that we created a team where we, although the business closed down, I feel that you need that. You need that support from other traders.
1: Is there anything that a council should potentially do to help mitigate the damages and the loss of business from significant works like this?
0: Yes, absolutely. Stop council rates for the meantime. Potentially hold off on the rent that's owed, or give some money to a business to be able to continuously operate so that when everything is done, there are businesses there. You know, I feel like councils sometimes just turn their backs, unfortunately, on traders. And like I said, you know, we asked, could council rates be stopped for a little bit? Can we have rent relief? So I think as traders, they need to speak up and ask for that. And I think the council need to stand up and listen to it before businesses shut down.
1: How important would it have been for your business to have rent relief and council rates relief? Would that have made the difference between staying open and closing?
0: Huge, huge. Because that way we would have been able to have the money to be able to pay employees, creditors. Because whilst no business is coming in and we're still being, you know, slapped with bills, we don't have the money. Unfortunately, the only decision was to close down.
1: How do you feel?
0: Kind of pissed off, sad, disappointed for the staff. I had long-running staff there to turn around and have to say to them, you know, we can no longer trade. My customers, I mean, we were there for 34 years. We had customers that I remember when they were 3 years old and coming in with their families, you know, to see them so disappointed that a place that holds so much memories had to close down because of roadworks.
1: That connection, that community, that sounds like that is quite painful for you to have that loss.
0: It is, definitely, and it still plays on my mind. Even, you know, months later, I still receive messages from customers saying, we are so angry to see that it's gone. We are so heartbroken. And, yeah, it is sad. It's sad that something like that has to happen because, I understand the importance of upgrading, but if you're going to upgrade, take care of the people that are there that are creating the business there for you. So you have to take care of that.
1: The council has agreed to put in a voucher system. So we had voucher systems here in during COVID times. I'm not sure. I think there have been voucher systems down in South Australia for the algal bloom and things like that. Similar sort of thing. But do you think voucher systems are enough to mitigate roadworks or revitalisation works, the dust, the noise, that have been going for so long? Do you think that's enough?
0: No, that's not enough. We had messages saying we've got vouchers, but we can't come down here because it's impossible to come down here.

0: vouchers is not enough to keep a business open. You need to financially help the businesses down there, not with vouchers. Vouchers don't help. You know, it might bring one or two, but it doesn't. We've seen it. It hasn't worked. It does not help. It's not enough. It's not enough to keep a business open.
1: Anything else you'd like to say, Julie?
0: Really appreciate your time. And I really, really feel for the traders. And just if they can just try and ride that wave and stay strong and potentially go and fight together and let the council know how you feel. And I, even if it means writing emails to the local government, which is what we've done, just do whatever it is as a group together to try and fight this, because it's unfair.
2: Julie Baker, an owner of an institution, a restaurant. It was a Mexican restaurant called Montezuma's down in Glen Elg, with some strong words there, and also saying vouchers weren't enough and don't work. They need more assistance from council. That was a project last year done by the city of Holdfast Council Bay. Strong words there. And thanks to Emma Haskin for that interview as well. We're coming up to 8 o'clock. I reckon to get us there, we need some Linda Ronstadt. Here's It's So Easy.

0: Linda Ronstadt, It's So Easy on ABC Alice Springs.
1: As you're making your morning cuppa, join me, Charles Geary, at 6:15 for The Rural Report. 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
0: Still a wee bit of space in the playlist after 9 o'clock. Carry On Vibing will be on Monday as well. If you've got a song, it has to be based around lasts, final things. 0487 99 105 song, and I'll be glad to play it as well. Playlist is looking good. Time for AM. It's 8 o'clock.
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4: Good morning, Darlene Jean-Wang with ABC News. The Northern Territory Labor Party has replaced their deputy opposition leader with newcomer to Parliament Ed Smelt in a move they say will win back the trust and confidence of the people of Darwin. Ed Smelt was elected in March this year during a by-election after the NT's only elected Greens member quit

0: Parliament. Labor's cabinet reshuffle comes just months after clawing back their first seat in the wider Darwin community after a crushing defeat at the 2024 election. Leader of the opposition, Selena Yubo, says the move isn't personal and focuses on returning trust to the people of Darwin.
1: This is not a personal thing at all. This was a decision. We held a caucus, there was a process, and Ed Smelt was elected as the deputy opposition leader.
0: The Northern Territory government says crime rates have been plummeting under its strong law and order crackdown, despite data from Victims of Crime NT showing otherwise. Chief Minister Leah Finocchiaro said there was 3,225 fewer victims of crime in the 12 months to April 2026, and total offences were 27%. Were down 27% in Alice Springs, 12% in Darwin, 9% in Katherine, and 4% in Tennant Creek. However, the chief executive of Victims of Crime NT earlier this week said the organisation's data showed an increase in reported crime. Jared McGough says client data from the first three quarters of the 25-26 financial year has already exceeded that from the previous financial year. The federal opposition has reiterated its calls for Labor to dump its tax shake-up after the government revealed it would back down on some of its key budget measures. More businesses will now get access to capital gains tax concessions, while innovative startups will get special carve-outs. But opposition leader Angus Taylor wants the government to scrap the reforms altogether.
2: They don't need a carve-out, they need an axe. It's clear, James, that this is punishing hard work in this country. This is punishing, this is destroying reward for hard work that is so central to the success of this country over such a long period of time.
0: The US Vice President has delivered an extraordinary rebuke of critics in Israel who have attacked the MOU reached with Iran aimed at ending the war in the Middle East. North America correspondent Lauren Day reports.
3: J.D. Vance is set to lead the next phase of negotiations with Iran after the MOU was signed early. And today he was tasked with defending the deal, including from growing Israeli criticism.
4: If I was in the cabinet of the Israeli government, I might not be attacking the only powerful ally that I have anywhere left in the entire world.
3: The agreement is also facing backlash at home from some Republicans who believe the US has given too much away for too little in return from Iran. Donald Trump has slammed the deal's opponents as fools who are either jealous, bad people, or stupid. Lauren Day, ABC News, Washington.
0: Back home, a new primary healthcare centre has officially opened in the remote community of Maningrida, aiming to strengthen Aboriginal community-controlled health services and support the provision of high-quality, culturally safe care. The federal government provided more than $14 million for the design and construction of the centre and accompanying staff accommodation, and is partnering with the Malala Health Service Aboriginal Corporation. The development is one of 25 federally funded

0: in full swing. Tom Wildy has all the details from Seattle.
1: Less than 24 hours until kickoff at Seattle Stadium, and mystery surrounds the availability of one of the US's biggest stars. Christian Pulisic is still training away from the rest of the US squad as he battles a calf knock received in his side's 4-1 win over Paraguay a week ago. As for the Socceroos, coach Tony Popovich is keeping his cards close to his chest, with even the players unsure who'll be selected. US coach Mauricio Pochettino and Popovich will face the media later today.
0: And in the AFL, Fremantle has won its 13th straight match after overrunning Geelong by 14-15-99 to 14-6-90 at the Perth Stadium. The Dockers trailed by 28 points midway through the second quarter in the top four clash. And briefly in the weather today, Darwin a top of 30 degrees, shower or two, Alice Springs a top of 17.
2: Good morning. Welcome to AM. I'm Melissa Clark in Canberra, coming to you from Ngunnawal country and acknowledging other custodians. On today's program, tech startups welcome the government's plans to exempt the sector from tax changes, and a commemoration for the massacre of Aboriginal people in Western Australia becomes a call for reconciliation.
3: From a policing perspective, it is important that we do not turn away from the truth. We are not proud of what occurred back in 1926.
4: This is Australian history, as dark as it is. Let's commemorate it, understand it, move forward with it, and come together as one Australia.
2: But first, a ceasefire agreement reached between the United States and Iran is officially in effect, with the US confirming its naval blockade of Iranian ports has now been lifted. Meanwhile, the Trump administration is ramping up pressure on Israel to abide by the agreement, which includes an immediate end to military operations in Lebanon. Our North America correspondent, Lauren Day, is in Washington. Lauren, we heard from the US Vice President earlier. How is the US trying to sell this deal?
5: That's right, Mel. Now that this is signed, the hard work and the hard sell have officially begun. And you might remember yesterday the president joked that if things go well, he'll take the credit for it. But if it doesn't work out, he's going to blame his vice president, J.D. Vance. And J.D. Vance is already copping some of that blame and having to defend this MOU. Today he faced a barrage of questions and criticisms about this agreement, in particular that it's a huge economic win for Iran. He claimed that the financial benefits of the deal will only be available if Iran changes their behaviour and complies. But that's not entirely true. The MOU says that, for example, the US will unfreeze assets and release restricted funds immediately, and Iran can immediately begin selling their oil and fuel. So that will be a huge benefit to Iran, potentially to the tune of billions of dollars, with no real concessions on their side. He was also vague around the details of this $300 billion reconstruction fund that is included in the MOU, which has faced really sharp criticism, even from people within the Republican Party. But both J.D. Vance and President Trump have insisted that the US will not be paying into it. There's still some confusion exactly about how that fund will work. But the most extraordinary moment in J.D. Vance's press conference actually came when he responded to Israeli critics of the agreement. Have a listen to what he had to say.
6: Donald J. Trump is the only head of state in the entire world who is sympathetic to the nation of Israel at this moment in time. And he happens to be the head of state of the world superpower. If I was in the cabinet of the Israeli government, I might not be attacking the only powerful ally that I have anywhere left in the entire world.
2: Lauren, what about the criticism that this preliminary agreement's received inside the US?
5: Well, Donald Trump obviously angered a lot of his non-interventionist base when he started this war. Now he's managed to anger the hawks, who think this is a really bad deal. Today we've heard from Republican Senator Roger Wicker, who's the chairman of the Armed Services Committee, and he said that basically this was worse than the deal struck under Obama, and that the payoff under Obama's deal would now look like a pittance by comparison. We've also heard from Louisiana Republican Senator Bill Cassidy, who said Ronald Reagan would be rolling over in his grave, that this is the worst foreign policy blunder in decades. We've heard criticisms from Senator Tom Tillis, Senator John Cornyn, basically along the lines of that the US has given far too much away in return for far too little from Iran.

0: Now, Donald Trump has obviously defended this deal. He's come out on Truth Social and slammed those opposition voices as fools who are either jealous, bad people, or stupid.
1: Lauren Day in Washington. Ukraine has launched its largest attack on Moscow since the start of the war in 2022, with almost 200 drones targeting sites across the Russian capital and injuring 17 people. Correspondent Cyan Valence is in London. Cyan, what did Ukraine target in Moscow?
2: Well, their main target was a major oil refinery that was in Moscow's southeast, and that's actually the second time it's been hit this week. And the Kremlin has banned Russians from sharing any vision online of Ukrainian drone strikes, but obviously some people just couldn't resist. And if you have seen any of the videos, they are incredible. One of them shows a drone flying into a fuel tank and it explodes with incredible force. The lid is literally blown off the tank and it's just engulfed in flames. And this is a really important refinery. It supplies around 40% of Moscow's petrol, about half of its diesel. It's still sort of unclear how much damage has been done to the refinery and so whether that will impact the fuel supply for the city. But it does have a psychological effect. And we understand that other buildings were damaged as well, at least one apartment building, an industrial facility and several private homes. Russian authorities are reporting 17 injuries.

0: of Ukrainian strength and of Russian weakness, because this is meant to be the most protected part of Russia. But more than 4 years after the full-scale invasion of Ukraine, it seems that the war is really hitting home. It's reaching Moscow in a way that, you know, has been hitting people in Kyiv for more than 4 years. And this is something that Ukraine has been doing. It targets energy infrastructure across the country, and it has resulted in fuel shortages. That might happen this time, but as I said, it's as much about psychological warfare. Earlier today, I spoke with John Loft. He's the head of foreign policy at the New Eurasian Strategy Centre, and he said ordinary Russians are really starting to feel the effects of this war.
1: The population is clearly becoming concerned and frustrated by this, and there are in some places of the country and where they've had repeated drone attacks, people are feeling that they really don't have adequate defences. And since this war was supposed to improve Russia's security, I think many people can see there is a big gap between what Putin is saying and what's actually happening.
2: Defence analyst John Loft there. So, Cyan, how is President Putin likely to respond?
0: Well, so far today, he's ignored it. He's at a summit with the leaders of several Asian countries, and he didn't even mention the strike, but he will often leave the initial responses to Kremlin spokespeople. Ukraine's President Volodymyr Zelensky has spoken, and he said he wants incidents like this to impact Putin to come to the table and sort of formulate a plan to finally end this war. But analysts say the most likely response to this latest attack is probably a large-scale missile and drone strike on Ukraine. So the war will grind on. But it's not business as usual. Ukraine has been turning the tables on Russia. The regime is still resilient, but you'll remember that incredibly uncomfortable meeting between US President Donald Trump, Vice President Vance and Zelensky in the White House back in February last year. And back then, Trump told Zelensky that he didn't hold any cards, but Zelensky is showing him time and time again that that's just not true anymore.
2: Cyan Valence in London. You're listening to AM, where it's 13 minutes past 8. The startup industry has welcomed the federal government's moves to exempt it from capital gains tax changes, pointing to the AI boom as a reason for special treatment for the sector. The coalition remains opposed, though, to the tax overhaul, and some critics argue the revised plan is overly complicated. Political reporter Samantha Dick has more.
3: For Judy Anderson-Firth, who co-chairs the Startup Network, Labor's overhaul of the capital gains tax system comes at a critical point in history.
4: AI has changed the game. So if we don't invest in technology and innovation as a core capability of Australia, we will be left behind as a global leader.
3: That's why she supports the government's decision to concede some ground on its cornerstone tax policy and announce a carve-out for startups and concessions for small businesses. It comes after 5 weeks of post-budget backlash.
4: If we don't invest now, that wave of technology disruption is going to pass us by.
3: Under the government's adjusted proposal, 2.7 million businesses would be eligible for a 50% discount on capital gains. That's because Labor has raised the proposed threshold from a turnover of $2 million per year to $10 million. Treasurer Jim Chalmers says he's satisfied with the outcome.
5: Something like 98% of all active businesses will now have access to those carve-outs and concessions.
3: The government also said it would consider further concessions for biotech startups, which develop new medical technology, such as cochlear implants or new tools to assist doctors performing surgeries. Rebecca Cassidy, chief executive of peak industry body Oz Biotech, says she's pleased Labor's recognised the unique nature of health technology innovation.
6: Running clinical trials is an expensive activity, and it is long and precise, absolutely by necessity. These products are designed to help improve human health.
3: A new innovative business exemption will also be created specifically for startups, but only if they meet certain strict criteria backed up by business records. Independent member for Wentworth, Allegra Spender, says she applauds the government for taking on tax reform, but says the amendments announced yesterday risk making the system needlessly complicated.
7: And honestly, I think they should be considering if other more simple models that don't require

0: sort of bureaucracy to assess whether they are innovative or not. I don't know if the government is the best judge, honestly, on whether a company is innovative or not.
1: Shadow Treasurer Tim Wilson made it clear the Coalition is firmly against Labor's tax overhaul, even with the concessions.
2: Well, it's polishing a turd, to be frank.
1: His views are shared by some peak bodies, which argue the business community will still suffer under the new settings.
3: Samantha Dick. As political debate over immigration increases in fervour, new data from the ABS shows migration levels are at their lowest point in 4 years. The country's net overseas migration figure indicates 301,000 people settled in Australia in 2025, the lowest figure since 2022. The number is well down from the post-pandemic peak, but housing experts say the country still isn't building enough homes to house all the new arrivals. Oliver Gordon reports.
4: Net Overseas Migration, or the NOM, is the Australian Bureau of Statistics' official figure of migration.
5: It's the number of how many people are coming into Australia to live or moving out of Australia to live somewhere else.
4: Bedar Cho is the Bureau's head of demography.
5: We have seen the numbers of NOM come down since the pandemic. So at its peak, NOM was 555,800 people in the year ending September 2023. And our latest release is showing that NOM has come down to 301,000 people.
4: In recent months, the Federal Coalition has argued high immigration levels are a key driver of Australia's housing affordability crisis. Pauline Hanson's One Nation has also pointed to the volume of arriving migrants to explain the country's shortage of housing. The federal government concedes migration must be controlled to stay in line with housing supply, but has also warned cutting the migrant intake too deeply could derail the construction of new homes. Tom Devitt is a senior economist with the Housing Industry Association and says, whatever the view, Australia isn't building enough homes to meet current population growth demand.
6: We needed to build 250,000 homes last year, and around 170,000 were completed.
4: But the economist says it's too simplistic to blame the housing crisis on the migrant intake alone.
6: Migration does add to housing demand, obviously, but it's not the cause of the housing crisis that we're in at the moment. That has been decades in the making. It's been building slowly over a number of decades, and that's because we haven't allowed and supported enough housing to be built over the last 20 years to meet demand that comes, and not just from migration. Demand also comes from income growth and the fact that Australians have been preferring smaller household sizes over time as well. So even completely in the absence of migration, we would still need to build a significant number of houses and apartments each year.
4: Some key markets like Melbourne and Sydney have started to see house prices come down in recent months. Tom Devitt is warning people against interpreting that downtick as the end of the housing unaffordability crisis.
6: We're still set over the next few years to not build enough housing to meet population growth and income growth and all other factors driving housing demand. So even with a number of markets going backwards this year in terms of prices, those price pressures will reemerge in subsequent years.
4: The new figures from the Bureau of Statistics show Australia's population grew by 1.5% in 2025, taking the official population to 27.8 million. Western Australia saw the fastest growth, with an annual rise of 2.2%. Tasmania had the slowest growth over the 12-month period, with a 0.5% rise in its population.
3: Oliver Gordon. The National Audit Office has found significant deficiencies in the management of the Snowy 2.0 hydropower project, including that it's still not clear how much it will cost to complete and how long that will take. Snowy 2.0 is the nation's biggest renewable energy project, involving 27 kilometres of tunnelling to connect two reservoirs in the Snowy Mountains. The blunt report by the Audit Office also reveals the risks of more problems with costs, construction and geology are rated extreme by Snowy Hydro. Dennis Barnes is the CEO of Snowy Hydro. He joined me a short time ago. Dennis Barnes, thank you for speaking to AM this morning.
7: No problem.
3: You were responsible for the reset in 2023 that saw Snowy Hydro take on more of the financial risks. The Audit Office found that Snowy Hydro has not effectively held contractors to account for delivery. Do you take responsibility?

0: flexibility for the time and cost blowouts?
1: Well, absolutely. There's been some lessons learned through this audit. The audit office did actually say that the reset was needed and that the reset process was largely sound. What they found is that we could have transitioned to the new arrangement better, and we could have actually had better documentation and traceability. Importantly, what they've not said is that the oversight needs fundamental changes to deliver a governance or management approach. Absolutely, we take responsibility for the failings they've found. And I think in the report, you can see that we've already implemented changes to take those into account.
0: So there'll be no further changes to contractual arrangements as you are now looking at how to manage the current cost and time blowouts?
1: Well, if you look at the report, the reset was largely sound, and the contract structure we have in place is pretty typical of these large construction projects. If the project goes over time and budget, then the contractor does wear pain, and that's covered in the report in quite a bit of detail. We're obviously at that point soon where we are going to be uncomfortably close to our target date, but also we've announced 6 or 7 months ago that we would not finish this project for the pre-announced budget. So the contract accommodates that.
0: The audit office says the contractor has a forecast for when Snowy 2.0 will be completed, but that Snowy Hydro hasn't approved it because it's much later than it's meant to be delivered. Are you trying to force the contractor to meet the 2028 deadline?
1: Well, of course, our role is to get the contractor to meet the best date and cost that it can. And I won't quote page numbers in the report, but there is a table in the report that shows that the completion date as forecast does move quite considerably over time. So in December 2023, we thought we were going to be 400 days plus late. And in December 2024, we thought we were only going to be 100 days late. So you can see that with these complex mega projects, certainty is not always possible. You know, we've got 5,000 people, you know, large machinery, geology to deal with. But to your question, our job is to encourage, both by good relationship, but also by contract structure, that the contractor does better and hits the target date. And what we don't want to do is announce a date that then, you know, takes the pedal off the metal, if you know what I mean.
0: So is it fair to say Snowy Hydro is at loggerheads with its contract partner about this?
1: Oh, no. We're working collaboratively with Webuild. And I think you can see in the report that was not the case in 2022. The contractors were claiming that they could not finish the job. There was multiple claims on the table. It was actually a very adversarial situation. We've got the opposite going on now. We're both trying to deal with a very complex project in the middle of a national park. And we will be commercially strong in that relationship.
0: The audit office found the board's consideration wasn't sufficient when you went through the reset process and subsequent implementation of it, and that the direction by the board had been minimal. I realise this is perhaps awkward asking about your bosses, but did you find, as a matter of record, did you find your board incurious?
1: Oh, absolutely not. And one of the overarching comments I would make about the report is that it is largely going to the very high standard of evidence that the ANAO require. So how was it documented and how could you trace decisions? You can also see in the report that there's multiple governance structures. There was many, many meetings of the board. If I'm being honest, they were sometimes too engaged. They were very, very curious and very involved.
0: And finally, the report makes it clear that Snowy Hydro still rates a lot of risks associated with this project, the costs, the geotechnical, the construction productivity as extreme. Can you be confident that this reassessment you're doing now will be the last time you need to do a recalculation of cost and time frame?
1: Well, what I would say, Melissa, is that we've still got 3 years to go. You know, we're quite a long way through the geological risk on this project. But we have now to start constructing a power station a kilometre underground. So there's never any guarantees. But obviously, what we'll be aiming for is for the most accurate forecast we can provide.
0: Dennis Barnes, thanks very much for speaking to AM this morning.
1: Thanks, Melissa. Bye-bye.
0: And Dennis Barnes is the CEO of Snowy Hydro. In one of the most remote corners of the country, a speech by a police officer surprised those gathered to commemorate a mass killing. It's been 100 years since Aboriginal men and women were murdered in what became known as the Forest River Massacre. Reporter Erin Park travelled to the site with descendants for an emotional ceremony, and a warning, some details might be distressing to listeners.
2: On a bushy hilltop, two dozen people are gathered around a large cross that looms over what remains of the old Forest River Mission near the northern tip of Western Australia. Ballingarra Chairman Ronnie Morgan is addressing the crowd.
3: This is a story for all of us. We need to share it. Take it in, understand it. Feel within yourself what had happened on this country.
2: The event is commemorating the centenary of the Forest River Massacre, which became a national scandal and triggered a royal commission that laid bare the brutal practices of police and pastoralists in northern Australia.
3: This is not a blame game. Stories like this need to be told in schools, need to be educated. These are true Australian stories as well.
2: 1926 was a violent time in the Kimberley region as white settlers clashed with local Aboriginal people over access to land, water and cattle. The catalyst for the massacre was the fatal stabbing of a pastoralist during a violent altercation with a local man named Lumbia. Lawyer Kate Orty, who's published a book on the subject, says a heavily armed party led by police set off on horseback to catch the killer.
4: There were 11 people who could be clearly determined as having been killed and their bodies burnt. They went out there to find one man and they killed many more people who had nothing to do with it.
2: Ronnie Morgan's great-grandparents were living at the nearby mission at the time.
5: My great-grandfather and great-grandmother went back to the massacre site. They'd seen some of the bodies that were burnt, got all them, put it together in a hessian bag, some were in skulls, and they buried them just under this bit of rubble here.
2: Murder charges laid against the police officers involved were dismissed by a magistrate who cited a lack of evidence. And to this day, some researchers question the number of deaths and the overall narrative. For the Ballingarra families, the commemoration is a chance to remember those who died. The surprise of the day, a speech by local WA Police Superintendent John Hendrickson.
6: The Forest River Massacre remains one of the most confronting chapters in the history of policing in Western Australia. From a policing perspective, it is important that we do not turn away from the truth. We are not proud of what occurred back in 1926.
2: The ceremony has just wrapped up, and the immediate feedback from the people gathered here is that they're very impressed and quite shocked by the speech by WA Police, because it's rare to have such acknowledgement.
5: I think it went really good, and I think it was after what we all want, a bit of closure. As dark as it is, bring it to the surface. Why hide it? Let's commemorate it, understand it, move forward with it, and come together as one Australia.
0: Ballingarra man Ronnie Morgan, ending that report by Erin Park. And that's AM for today. AM's executive producer is Michael Edwards. Today's program has been produced by Catherine Gregory. The associate producer is Barney Porter. And technical production by Kem White, Nick Drakoulis and Mark Cash. I'm Melissa Clark in Canberra. Thanks very much for being with me this morning. Have a safe and happy weekend. Right now, the time is 8:30.
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11: Good morning and welcome back to ABC Alice Springs this morning. It's 8:30. Now, in the next half an hour, I'm going to introduce you to someone called Mark Squiz Squirrel, who's been in town. He has led food convoys through war zones. He's climbed to the summit of Mount Everest to raise awareness for global hunger, and he's worked on the front lines of some of the world's most complex humanitarian emergencies as well. He's been in town to teach lessons in leadership and resilience and decision-making for our paramedics and ambos working at St. John Ambulance Services as well. I'll bring you that conversation in a few moments' time as well. We're also going to be talking about an exhibition with some works, about 30 oil paintings and drawings that have never really been seen before. They're a part of a private collection of

0: from the artist John Borak, and they're being shown here at Errol Lewin Arts Centre opening today. All paintings of our Centralian landscapes as well. We'll be talking about that more. Also, your vibing request this morning on 0487 99 1057. People are in sync this morning. Tim from Sydney, g'day. You said morning Chair and Emma. My pick for vibing is The Last Time by the Rolling Stones. Tim, we've already got it. It'll be the first cab off the rank, I think, after 9 o'clock. I'll allow it that if you want to get something else in, please do, based on lasts. It is the last Beanie Festival this weekend. The exhibition will go for many more or a few more weeks after that. You can get your vibing request in. It has to be based around final or last things. 0487 99 1057. Let's get the latest in news, though, with Tori Ellis. Good morning, Tori.
1: Morning, Will. The Northern Territory government says crime rates have been plummeting under its strong law and order crackdown, despite data from Victims of Crime NT showing otherwise. Chief Minister Leah Fenocchiaro said there was 3,225 fewer victims of crime in the 12 months to April 2026, and total offences were down 27% in Alice Springs, 12% in Darwin, 9% in Katherine and 4% in Tennant Creek. However, the Chief Executive of Victims of Crime NT earlier this week said the organisation's data showed an increase in reported crime. Jared McGough says client data from the first three quarters of the 25-26 financial year has already exceeded that from the previous financial year. A new primary healthcare centre has officially opened in the remote community of Maningrida, aiming to strengthen Aboriginal community-controlled health services and support the provision of high-quality, culturally safe care. The federal government provided more than $14 million for the design and construction of the centre and accompanying staff accommodation, and is partnering with the Malala Health Service Aboriginal Corporation. The development is one of 25 federally funded health infrastructure projects in the Northern Territory. A union leader has dismissed claims made by One Nation leader Pauline Hanson that businesses are tied to lazy workers they cannot sack. Senator Hanson has called for an overhaul of Australia's industrial relations system at her National Press Club speech this week. National Secretary of the Australian Services Union, Emily Gaskey, says the senator's claims don't match the reality of unfair dismissal procedures. And French President Emmanuel Macron says he's sceptical over whether the US-Israeli war on Iran is truly over. A memorandum of understanding between Washington and Tehran aimed at permanently ending the conflict is now in effect. Israel insists its troops will remain in a so-called security zone in Lebanon, despite the agreement detailing that the IDF will withdraw. Mr. Macron says Iran remains a threat to the region. And, Will, people can find more news online or stay listening to the radio.
0: Hello, Tori.
1: Hello.
0: Can we get an update? We're speaking about netball. Bring our netball friends here from the Vixens, the Melbourne Vixens. Any progress?
1: So I have sent the Vixens communications team an email.
0: We've made contact.
1: We've made contact, and I received an automatic response email.
0: Okay. So that's a bit of a setback.
1: But there's multiple teams in the SSN, so I could reach out to some of the other ones as well. And we did mention yesterday the Adelaide Thunderbirds. They, you know, that's not that far away.
0: Great team. What about my Swifts?
1: Yeah, all right. I'll reach out to the Swifts or the Giants.
0: They're the Giants
1: Or the Giants. So I've got a few more avenues to try down, but also they haven't had very long to respond yet. So you never know. The Vixens might get back to me.
0: Yeah, it's only been a little while.
1: Yeah.
0: Maybe if we put a bid out to every team, surely one lands.
1: Yeah, fingers crossed, right?
0: And then they can come knocking on the government's, the territory government's door or council's door here, and they'll be like, well, we can't say no. Of course we're going to bring a Super League netball team.
1: I know that in previous years, former Diamonds Australia player, or Australian Diamonds, I should say, Shani Layton has been in Alice Springs running she's also got a different last name now. But anyway, she has been in Alice Springs before running, youth netball development camps.
0: She could be our in. That could be the key.
1: Actually, she could be, because I actually believe she's really passionate about regional netball too.
0: Big time. There was another setback we sort of talked about yesterday.
1: She's a co-coach or some sort of coaching role with Fever.
0: The Team Fever.
1: Yeah.
0: Where are they
1: West
0: from?
1: West Coast Fever.
0: West Coast Fever.
1: Yeah. Come on, Will. Get your football knowledge up to date.
0: There's so many teams.

0: Wait, one of the setbacks is the quality. They asked for a very high quality of netball fields or netball courts.
1: Mm.
0: What's required? Do we have it here?
1: So our netball courts would not be at the same specifications that's required for the professional leagues.
0: Can we get a temporary, build a temporary court indoors?
1: Oh, that's a really good question. I actually don't think that the space inside the netball shed, like where they've got those courts, would be big enough.
0: Really?
1: Because you have to have a certain amount of runoff space. It's like a 3-meter runoff around the very perimeter of the court.
0: Okay.
1: That's like the specification. So that doesn't exist in our courts.
0: Okay. We need to like maybe reline it, retape it. If we had a court in the middle of the shed,
1: would it be
0: big enough?
1: I want to make this happen.
0: But...
1: I know. I can really see that. And I really love that. Otherwise, the other option is, any way that we could get any, super netball players into Alice Springs, I'd take, even if it wasn't for them to play a game, even if they did like a training.
0: Yeah, that's
1: or they
0: a
1: had,
0: starting point.
1: They had a practice match at the start of the season against another SSN team.
0: Good idea. Okay, you've reached out to one team. Do you want to get to all the others?
1: All right. I've got my work cut out for me, don't I? But it's worth it. If we can make this happen, totally worth it.
0: Let's do it. We'll check in on Monday with that. Have a great weekend.
1: All right, thank you.
0: There's Tori Ellis this morning trying to get a netball Super League team here in Alice. Oh, I think that is a great plot.
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0: It's 23 to 9 this morning on ABC Alice. Just a bit of weather. I'll give you the maximums today. Elliot's getting up to 27 degrees and partly cloudy in Tennant, a maximum of 23. Mostly sunny for Yindamu, 19 degrees and sunny. In the Alice, 17 degrees. Partly cloudy today, and for Yalara, a maximum of 15 and becoming cloudy. Now, right now, I'm going to introduce you to a gentleman called Mark Squiz Squirrel. He's led food convoy through war zones. He's climbed to the summit of Mount Everest to raise awareness for global hunger and worked on the front lines of some of the world's most complex humanitarian emergencies. And it is through those experiences that he teaches lessons in leadership, resilience and decision-making, and has just completed a two-week course with Alice Springs St. John Ambulance Services. Emma Haskins sat down to find out how his experience can inform workers on the front line here in the Red Centre.
5: I've served in the Australian Defence Force as an officer and used those skills and experiences to head overseas as a humanitarian aid worker right across the globe in places such as Afghanistan, Somalia, West Bank and Gaza Strip, to provide services to those who are in need and also climb Mount Everest to raise awareness of global hunger.
6: Why are you here to talk to St. John's about the occupational violence dilemma that they're facing?
5: Well, interestingly, when we're overseas in the humanitarian context, we are in an exactly the same type of circumstances as what the paramedics face here. We're going in to provide assistance to those who are in need, and we go in there without any protective barriers around us, so we're not carrying weapons. We do have access to people with weapons if we really need them, but that can change the dynamic. So we've got to be really switched on with our situational awareness, our ability to make good decisions under pressure, and read the room really quickly to work out when it's time to stay and when it's time to go.
6: So are you assessing risk every day in these situations?
5: Yeah, the environments I've been in are very kinetic. There is a whole lot of hazard, risk, threat, danger around us every day, and we need to be really careful that we're not becoming complacent to that. And so becoming aware that we're in this dangerous situation is really important, but we can't afford to becoming so scared of it that we're actually not able to perform our duties as well. So there's a real fine line there. We need to be comfortable with the uncomfortable, but good decision makers who can get ourselves away before things kick off.
6: What's the most dangerous situation that you can recall?
5: Look, I've been in many situations where there's been shooting, there's been crowds that are escalating into riot sort of situations, but...
6: Whereabouts?
5: Well, the couple of countries that really stand out would be the West Bank and Gaza Strip, Somalia and Afghanistan. That's not because the people there are any worse than anywhere else, but the conflict there is quite intense, and it's very easy to get caught in the wrong place at the wrong time. But over time, I did notice that most of the time, if you've got a good plan and you're aware of your surroundings, then you can navigate a lot of the risk and come out the other end having delivered your services.
6: Can you give me an example of what happened, say, in Somalia? That was quite a hairy situation for you.
5: We did have on one occasion a situation in, we were in a relatively small village of about 5,000 people, where we'd done a recruitment drive, so we were going to be increasing our workforce by about 30%.
6: Who were you working for at that time?
5: Yeah, so I was in Somalia with the United Nations World Food Programme, which is a food aid arm of the UN, and I found myself in a relatively small village of about 5,000 people, and we were beginning a recruitment campaign. We're expanding our operations, and we're going to increase our workforce by about 30%, and that in itself was causing a whole lot of friction within the community, because there's representatives there from the five main clans, and all of the clans are wanting to make sure that they prosper and they want to get the jobs. So the four minor clans, which represent about 50% of the population, came down and threatened our office that they would come in and rampage if they didn't get the jobs. And so I had a situation on my hands where I had to try and rapidly work out what I was going to do. I could either evacuate everyone, I could bunker down and hope for the best, or I realised in this instance the best thing that I could do was begin engaging. And so that put me on a pathway to say to my team, who represented all of those five clans, can you go out to your clan elders and ask them to come down and have a meeting with me, because I'd like to discuss this in an open forum and try and nut through it together. So we did that, and this conversation went on actually for quite a few days. So it wasn't resolved in the first hour or two. We made a commitment to each other that we would come back and continue to discuss this until we got it right. And you know what the solution was? We decided that the Western idea of recruitment was not working within that village. And so I decided to have some flexibility in the way we were going to do the recruitment. The jobs that were non-skilled, so the jobs which were really anyone could sort of fill, so these would, there's a level of skill there, but the security, the cooks, the drivers were going to be allocated for the clans to get together and work out an equal distribution amongst them as to who was going to fill those slots. Then they would give me their CVs. But for the more professional type jobs, we, you know, so the accountants or our finance and our logistics, I held tight that I needed to do that the more traditional Western way, which would be we would open up to everyone, we would vet the applications, and we would do our due diligence through an interview process. And that seemed to work really well. We didn't have any problems going forward. And that process in itself just sort of brought us all together and united us going forward.
6: You've also climbed Mount Everest. What was the purpose of that?
5: Well, working with the United Nations World Food Programme in Nepal, I had an opportunity to be a part of a global awareness campaign that was set, ironically, right smack bang in the window of opportunity that a human being can stand on top of the biggest platform in the world, Mount Everest, because a massive jet stream smashes into the top of the mountain all year round, except for at the end of last 2 weeks of May and the end of October, when there's a change in the wet and dry season. And the opportunity in October is not so easy. So we all focus on trying to get to the summit of the mountain in those last 2 weeks of May. And I thought, wow, wouldn't it be amazing if I could get the World Food Programme's flag up there around about the 21st of May? Now, I wasn't truly qualified to climb the biggest mountain in the world.
6: When was this?
5: So this is in 2006. And although I wasn't truly qualified to be going for the biggest mountain in the world, of course I had the right reason. I'd done enough mountains to be confident enough in my abilities, and so I gave it a crack, and everything went to plan, and on the 18th of May managed to summit, which in fact was even better than the 21st, because it takes 3 days to get back down off the mountain to base camp, where I could send some of the images through to be a part of that wider campaign.
6: How did these experiences translate to what people, ambulance drivers, paramedics, officers here in Central Australia, what do those experiences translate to their experiences here?
5: Well, whether it be climbing big mountains in the Himalayas or trying to move food convoys through the West Bank and Gaza Strip, all of those environments are high pressure and filled with risk. It requires everyone on the team to be on side and focused on making sure that, first of all, we're looking after ourselves, but straight after that, we are laser focused on how we can get the job done. So we don't want to have a mentality where every time we see something

0: concern, we pull back. We want to have a mentality that we see something difficult, we're excited by the opportunity to navigate ourselves through it, because on the other side of fear is a reward. And the reward is we're going to be helping others. And so that's why I've come in here, to get everyone on side with that mindset of understanding that difficulty comes with a huge amount of responsibility, but you get the reward at the end.
1: Mark Squiz Squirrel speaking with Emma Haskin there. He's been in town recently and did a two-week course with Alice Springs St. John Ambulance Services and was teaching them lessons in leadership, resilience and decision-making. We'll bring you part two of that chat on Monday as well.
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1: This morning we woke up to a new deputy opposition leader. Now, Duran Young was asked to make way for the member for Nightcliff, the newly elected member for Nightcliff, Ed Smelt. Now, in a statement from Selena Ubo, the opposition leader, she said Ed Smelt has been elected as the deputy opposition leader. As newly elected member of the Territory Opposition Team, Ed brings a renewed focus on winning back the trust and confidence of the people of Darwin and the wider territory. She said, I would like to acknowledge and thank the member for the Daily, Duran Young, for his work as my deputy. Here's the opposition leader, Selena Ubo. She spoke this morning with the ABC's Darwin Brekkie presenter, Jess Ong.
4: This is the time now where we're starting to look towards how do we pivot to show Territorians that we want to return that trust that we had formerly when Labor was in government. We want to work towards the election in 2028. Also want to show that we've got confidence and trust in and around Darwin and the northern suburbs, which is where we know that we have the most work to do as a Labor team.
5: So you didn't think that Duran Young was up to the job in order to make that happen?
4: Well, the difference with having a change in leadership, Jess, is making sure that Territorians know that we want to show that we've got coverage across the whole of the NT. We know we've got great members in our Labor team with Duran Young, Manuel Brown, Chesi Paik and Ed Smelt, and wanting to make sure we show that that diversity also transpires into the leadership so we can make those decisions to hold the CLP to account as hard as we can and show Territorians that the Labor opposition is going to win back the trust when we have the opportunity in 2028 to show what we have to offer and how we can support Territorians moving forward.
5: So nothing to do with the performance of Duran Young over the last 6 months or so?
4: Oh, this is not a personal thing at all, Jess. This was a decision. We held a caucus. There was a process and Ed Smelt was elected as the deputy opposition leader.
5: You just said then, and also in your statement that was issued, that Ed Smelt was elected. But who was he elected by?
4: By the caucus.
5: And what was the result there?
4: It is a secret ballot. So the winner was Ed Smelt, so that's who our deputy is and that's how we're going to move forward.
5: So you don't have an idea of numbers, like how much support he had?
4: I don't have the numbers and I just have the result.
5: Duran Young said on social media last night that he's deeply disappointed by this decision, saying it's one that he wish hadn't occurred. Is the Labor Party in crisis?
4: Oh, not in crisis at all, Jess. We're looking at making sure that we can show Territorians we can lead all across the territory and not just in one area. Of course, Duran would be disappointed. He's done a great job for the last year and a half in our team, and we're going to make sure that he continues that really good work. He's been fighting fiercely for his constituents since particularly the weather events, the serious severe weather events this year, and he'll continue that good work for our team.
1: Opposition leader Selena Ubo for Labor, speaking there with Jess Ong this morning with the news that we have a new deputy opposition leader, who is Ed Smelt, the member for Nightcliff, and not Duran Young, a member for the Daily anymore. Up next, we're going to be going to the Araluen Arts Centre. Amongst all those beanies, there is a exhibition opening this morning displaying oil paintings of Central Australia and landscapes around here by an artist who's been painting for six decades.

0: Steelers Wheel on ABC Alice Springs this morning. It's 7 to 9.
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0: This morning at 10:30 a.m, the exhibition Desert Light, Central Australian Landscapes will open at the Aralorn Arts Centre. It's the first public gallery exhibition to survey the Central Australian work of treasured senior Australian artist John Borrick. It will include 30 watercolour paintings, oil paintings and drawings from John's private collection. These works provide a snapshot of six decades of work and represent a lifelong ambition to convey what is felt as well as seen in nature here in the centre. John's eldest son, Leon Borrick, joins me this morning. Good morning, Leon.
3: Good morning.
0: And John's curator as well, Rodney James, is in the studio as well. Good morning, Rodney.
4: G'day, Will. Good to be here.
0: Thanks for joining me. Leon, tell me about your dad's relationship with Central Australia and why he decided to paint here so much.
3: Well, he first came here in 1961, and he tells a story of flying up here in a DC-3 and with multiple stops and at low altitude, obviously, and seeing the landscape unfurl beneath him and being absolutely inspired by the colour, the space, the light. It changed the way that his approach to painting. At that stage, he was probably in his late 20s, and he'd been painting since he was a small child, I guess. And he was already establishing himself as an artist in Melbourne. But he says it fundamentally shifted his approach to painting, and he's returned to Alice Springs many, many times since then, up until about 6 years ago.
0: Did you ever get to come out with John, your dad?
3: Yeah, the first time I came here, I was 15, and I remember kind of growing up with those works around me and thinking that those colours weren't real. He must have kind of made them up. And then coming and having a similar, we were in a 737, so much higher, but having a similar experience, like coming down and seeing the colours and thinking he didn't make that up, and having this visceral emotional response to what I was seeing.
0: I suppose you saw his paintings come alive.
3: Exactly.
0: You saw the real thing.
3: Yeah, that's very true.
0: Rodney, how would you explain or describe John's style?
4: His style changes over the years. He's an artist who has looked to Europe for inspiration, but also local artists as well. And he's very conscious of the artists who've lived and worked in Central Australia. So it shifts from a very structured, luminous watercolour mode, but then changes over time. And so in the exhibition, you get probably three or four snapshots of how his work's changed over time. It's realistic. It's very luminous because it's watercolours. There's a great sense of light. And he sits among, the best watercolour painters in Australia. So it's just wonderful to have such a good representative group of his works here.
0: And Leon, your dad is still painting at the age of, is he 93 now?
3: Yes, he is. And so he goes up to the studio still most days. He spends less time there, but he gets exhausted easily. But yes, he is, which is incredible, really.
0: Yeah, right. How special is this exhibition? And this is the first time these paintings are being displayed together.
3: Yes.
0: In a way?
3: Well, for me personally, it's really special. I love this place. And walking into the gallery yesterday and getting a bit of a sneak peek of the way it was presented, I had a really emotional response to it because it's seeing this work that he has done that represents a huge part of his life and his relationship with painting, and seeing it on the walls in the place, in the center of the place where they were created, was really profound for me.
0: And yeah. has this been an ambition of his as well?
4: Absolutely, yeah. One of the things we're doing with John is he's had a series of exhibitions around the country, different places, that really show his love for different places. But what's really nice about this show too is the way in which the curator at Aralorn, Stephen Williamson, has taken these works but then combined them with works from the Aralorn collection as well. So you get this amazing conversations that are happening between John Borridge and Albert Namajira and Rex Batterby.
0: Wow.
4: You get them with John Woolsley, who's a resident nun here at the moment. And also Jennifer Taylor, a local artist and painter as well. So, you know, hats off to Araluen. It's absolutely beautifully put together, beautiful display, but the sort of discussions and conversations about what is landscape painting and how do artists represent their backyard, their country, is really good.
0: Probably most importantly, what's happening today and tomorrow? What do people need to know about the exhibition?
4: Well, we've got a soft opening this morning, which coincides with the opening of the Beanie Festival, which...
0: It'll be busy.
4: Hopefully
0: you can direct some people from the Beanie Fest into the exhibition as well, to the soft opening.
4: I think they'll probably, you know, there'll be some great cross-fertilisation. Now, I looked at some beanies last night. I'm definitely going to take some back with me.
0: Get the wallet out.
4: Yep. And then tomorrow we've got a symposium with Leon, myself, the curator Stephen Williamson, and also two of the artists in the show, John Woolsley, who's up here at the moment, and also Jennifer Taylor, who I mentioned before. So that's at 10:30 tomorrow morning, and it should be really good fun.
0: Time's against us, and time is short. Sorry about that, but thank you for coming in, Rodney.
4: My pleasure. Thanks for having us.
0: And thank you, Leon, and welcome back.
3: Thank you, Will.
0: Leon Borick there, and Rodney James as well, speaking with me this morning.
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6: Good morning, Darlene Jean-Wong with ABC News. The Northern Territory opposition has replaced their deputy leader in a late-night reshuffle, Tilda Colling reports.
7: The Northern Territory party leader Selena Yubo said they have replaced their deputy opposition leader with a newcomer to parliament, Ed Smelt, in a move they say will win back the trust and confidence of people in Darwin. Ed Smelt was elected in March this year during the Nightcliffe by-election. He'll replace Duran Young, a move which the member for Daly described as deeply disappointing. Leader Selena Yubo this morning thanked him for his time as deputy and said it was not a personal decision at all.
8: We've had contact, we haven't spoken, but we're a team and we'll continue to do the job that Territorians want us to do.
7: She said the renewed focus on Darwin would show Territorians the Labor opposition will win back trust in the lead up to the 2028 election.
6: The Federal Treasurer has denied the backlash to his budget was the reason for his backdown on key parts of the government's tax overhaul. The government has announced more businesses will now get capital gains tax concessions, while proposed changes to discretionary testamentary trusts won't go ahead. Jim Chalmers says the government always expected a campaign against the tax shake-up.
9: When you deliver real change like this, economic reform, particularly tax reform, it's always contested. It's always contentious. There'll always be the usual partisan scare campaigns.
6: Overseas, Ukraine has hit Moscow with its largest attack since the start of Russia's full-scale invasion. Cyan Valence reports.
10: Ukrainian drones have struck an oil refinery in Moscow for the second time in 3 days, sparking a huge explosion and causing major disruption across the capital. Flights were suspended at all Moscow airports and traffic halted on the highway near the refinery. Defence analyst John Loft told the ABC it's a significant strike.
11: So obviously Russia's air defences around Moscow are not working as they should because this is the most heavily defended place in the country.
10: Kyiv claims its long-range attacks are turning the tide in the war, which the Kremlin denies.
6: Back home, Northern Territory police say a vehicle crashed into a stormwater drain and a 43-year-old male was arrested after a police chase in Alice Springs last night. Southern Watch Commander Paula Dooley McDonald says police received reports of a man allegedly assaulting a woman in a domestic violence attack at a home in Connellan at around 10:30. But when police arrived, the involved parties had already fled the scene in a car. She says police identified the vehicle on Bradshaw Drive but stopped chasing it due to its dangerous driving before tyre spikes were deployed.
12: The vehicle continued through Larapinta Drive intersection before entering a stormwater drain. At the scene, police located the female victim and another passenger. The alleged offender was located and was subsequently arrested.
6: The matriarch of a prominent AFL family has detailed the long-term friendship she had with dead fugitive Desi Fuman, but denies helping him during his 7 months on the run. Investigative reporter Antonia O'Flaherty has the story. Victoria Police raided Kay and Bruce Reed's holiday home and cabins in Buckland in the hours after Desi Freeman shot dead two officers and injured a third in Pulpunka last year. Ms. Reed told the ABC the couple's ties to the Freemans dated back two decades, but denied ever harbouring him while he was on the run. Ms. Reed said she helped organise travel for Freeman's wife Marley to enter Australia. The couple had kept Freeman's storage container on their land and stored his gun in a safe. On Tuesday, Kay and Bruce Reed's home was among several properties police searched as part of a blitz across New South Wales and Victoria as officers try to piece together his movements.
13: And in the AFL, Cats coach Chris Scott says his side won't be devastated after losing a thriller 14-15-99 to 14-6-90 to the Dockers at Perth Stadium. Fremantle trailed by 28 points midway through the second quarter, but stormed home to win their 13th straight game. Geelong impressed despite being without stars Bailey Smith and Tom Stewart for the clash. Scott says it was a brave effort.
14: I don't think we come away from the game, or we will come away from the game, devastated at where we're at. I always hesitate because in the immediate aftermath, it's hard not to feel what you feel. And we had the chance to win the game. We thought we gave ourselves enough chances to really put them under pressure.
13: And you're up to date with the latest from ABC News.

We made it. It's 9:05 on your Friday, the 19th of June. Today, got the last day of our show this morning for the week as well, of course. Hey, actually, on Drive this afternoon from 4 to 6 locally, Nat Tenchich and Paul Serratore will be bringing you a show live from the Beanie Fest from the opening night there, so be sure to tune into that. Got a massive and full vibing playlist this morning, although if you want to get something in, there's a chance I might be able to sneak it in. If not, I'll play it on Monday. The theme this morning is vibing on lasts. The last thing, it's the last Beanie Festival. It's the 30th as well. It's about to open in 55 minutes. Get your requests through on 0487 99.

1057. If you want to join the likes of everyone else in this playlist, I'm going to kick it off with some Stones in just a moment. It'll come very soon, but a bit of weather right now. I was reading the chance of a morning frost about the McDonald Ranges. Don't know if anyone saw frost this morning. If you did, you can let me know. At 2 a.m., it was 6.6 degrees, but the feels like was at 3.3. It's going to get chilly on the weekend and even colder at the start of next week as well, so brace yourself for that. There's a ridge building in central Australia right now behind the trough that's come through. The trough, push a surge of drier southeasterly winds through the territory as well. It's getting colder. Light to moderate south to southeasterly winds as well. Elliott's looking at a maximum of 27 today and partly cloudy. Tennant Creek's getting up to 23 degrees. Yindamu up to 19 and sunny. In the Alice, 17 degrees today, a top of and partly cloudy as well. Yallara finally looking at a maximum of 15 today and becoming cloudy. Well, our first request this morning, let's find out who got this one. I know Peter D from TC requested this. Oh, no, sorry, Peter, you requested The Carnival's Over by The Seekers as well. This morning it was Carl who came through with the Stones. Thank you, Carl. It's the last time.

Save the Last Dance for me, The Drifters, 1960. Thank you, Ali. Spot on the vibing theme. That's a beautiful song. I might add that to the playlist, I think. It's 14 past nine on ABC, Alice. We are vibing this morning for the next hour until 10 o'clock as well. Vibing on the theme of last, the last thing. It's the last edition of the Beanie Festival this weekend as well. It's bittersweet. It's mixed feelings, really, around the Beanie Festival. Mayo and Roddy Calvert came through with this one earlier today. I love this song. It's Etta James, At Last.

Etta James. We're also in 1960 there. What a way to start a career. That was her debut studio album by Etta James that was released in 1960. It was called At Last, and there's the title track, At Last. Thank you, Mayo, and thank you, Roddy Calvert, this morning. A terrific request. East Coast Gust, I've just got yours. You've got some rage against the machine. That'll really flip the mood around here this morning. You said the final song in the original Matrix. Good one. I'll sneak that in before 10, hopefully, because we've got a lot of requests to go and people are coming through. This morning, texter ending in 137, who is Nick from Ipswich. Good morning. You went with The Carnival Is Over by The Seekers.

The carnival is over by the Seekers. It's adapted from a Russian folk song from around 1883. 1967, that song came out as well. Good track. Thank you very much to Nick from Ipswich. Now, early on, it was John and Sam that came through. You actually requested Cat Stevens' Father and Son, which was a clear winner in the face-off, but your backup was Jackson Browne. Stay.

0: John and Sam, thanks for your request. Stay by Jackson Brown. You got a live version there. That was from, now I think, an album, or it was part of the Loadout, another release by Jackson Brown from the album, okay, Running on Empty, 1978, and recorded in 77. And the A-side was Stay. Good cover. It's a very good track. Thank you to John and Sam. It's 25 past nine. Plenty of requests to come.
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0: Mark, good morning. Your request this morning. Just trying to find this one. You came through. I know you came through with this because this is a very you request, Mark. It is a great song. It is Brad Cox, The Last Time. Or it's Last Time Last.

Brad Cox, last time last. Thank you, Mark. Great request this morning. It's 29 past 9 on ABC Alice. Dom from Nooker are up at Roper in Arnhem Land. Dom, you're listening to the right station. You said, morning, Will, get back. It was the last song the Beatles performed live. That's my pick. Dom, if you don't mind, I've got the live version here from that rooftop gig that one cop shut down infamously. Here's the Beatles, get back, in their last gig.